0: Right.
1: From sidewall to sidewall is 3 feet. From the back wall to the front of the tank is 2 feet, and it's only 20 inches deep.
2: See,
1: how he got in there, I don't know. As an avid Mountain Dew drinker, I'll go buy another one.
0: So, Bill, no, have you seen the video? Did you Google the video?
1: Yes. Yes, since you said it, I had to. I mean, there's no way, nothing worse than that.
2: He didn't fall
1: into it. You're coming out looking like a Smurf.
2: Yeah, Bill, thank you so much for your journalism, buddy. I appreciate it.
0: Investigative reporting
2: Yeah, that was investigative reporting, Bill, because I was wondering. I mean, we've all been in porta potties. It ain't that deep. It ain't that big. How are you stuck in the tank of the porta potty? He had to have crawled in and maneuvered his body around. He had to have done it. I'm telling you, he did it on purpose. There ain't no way otherwise you could fit into that crevice of a space. This was allegedly a grown man. 888-SAY-ESPN. Ron is calling us from Ohio. Ron, what do you have to add on this?
3: We had a guy here in Toledo. He got stuck in a restaurant's grease trap.
2: Oh.
0: What?
2: No way. How did
0: he
2: do that?
0: How the hell
2: does
0: that happen?
3: He was a cleaning crew. He fell in. The patrons heard him screaming. That's when they called the rescue squad.
0: Okay.
2: Oh, my God. That's really bad.
0: Yeah, that's...
2: Ron, thank you for adding to the list here. That's a terrible one.
0: That's like third-degree burns, though.
2: Well, I don't know. Would the grease still be hot? I don't know, but it would be disgusting. Either way, I mean, all the...
0: If the grease isn't hot, I'll take grease pit over
2: all of
0: porta
2: it
0: potty all day, every day, twice on a Sunday.
2: Ugh, goodness. All right, so we'll try to recover from that conversation. Woo. In doing so, let's talk about the Open. And for help with that, let's bring in Bob Herrig. Bob Herrig, golf writer for The Daily Drive. You can find his stuff on Substack. And Bob, thanks so much for joining us. Jordan Spieth, who won at Royal Birkdale back in 2017, he has called Royal Birkdale the hardest Open venue. What makes this course so particularly difficult?
4: Yeah, that's interesting that he said that, because I don't know that everybody would agree. I mean, the lowest score ever shot in an Open was shot the same year he won, at 62, by Brandon Grace. But yet, before that, when Padraig Harrington won here in 2008, the winning total was 3 over par. So yeah, I mean, it can play really difficult. And I think we saw a little of that in the first round, because the weather was pretty benign. It wasn't that windy. It's very warm, so the ball is going to travel. But you know, 5 under par, while that's a good score, there's not a lot of separation. And, I just think they find that it's very hard and challenging to control your ball. You don't know how far it's going to roll. It creates a lot of indecision off the tee. And then when they get around the greens, Rory McIlroy said this very well the other day. When you present pros with options and they have to make decisions, that's where things get interesting. Because there's not just one way to play it. And so now that creates doubt. Should I pitch it? You know, should I lob it? Should I bump and run it? Should I putt it? And it's hard to make the right call. And so I think all those things add up to, you know, making a stressful type of golf that they play here.
0: Bob, I don't care right now about Rory, Scottie Scheffler, Bryson DeChambeau, Jordan Spieth. Go on down the list. I want to know everything you've got about a dude who chokes down about a full pack of heaters on that course every single time he goes out, and that is a dude sitting there in second from England in Daniel Brown. Who the hell is this guy?
4: Yeah, well, listen, he has a sheepishly talk about that smoking habit of his. It's interesting. He told a story before about how when he was a kid, he really got on his dad about quitting smoking. And so now here he is doing it himself. And he made a little name for himself 2 years ago at the Open. He was in contention at Royal Troon, and he actually tied for 10th. And the smoking story was part of it. And it was, again, the first round, because it's so dry here that they have know, they have warnings about this. Like they want you to be very, very vigilant about stuff like that. While they don't prohibit smoking for spectators, they are worried about a fire. You know, and he even said that. I'm being very, very careful. And he sort of joked about it. He was afraid that they might rescind the smoking rule. And if they did, he'd be in trouble because that's his coping mechanism when he plays golf. I'm not sure I recommend this for young golfers out there to deal with the stress. But you know, he's a pretty young guy. And, you know, I think it's a little in this day and age, you know, when we talk about athletes and being in great shape and, you know, and golfers too, you know, these guys work out hard. They put a lot into it. To see somebody doing that while they're playing, you know, I mean, casually weekend golfers do that. Yeah, exactly. You know, so, you know, there, back in the day, there used to be a few guys who'd smoke cigars out there.
2: Mm-hmm.
4: It's not very common anymore. So he's a little bit of a throwback.
0: Does it, but
4: he plays on the DP World Tour, by the way, you asked, he plays on the DP World Tour.
0: He's an English guy.
4: He's won twice on that tour.
0: Amber, I saw a picture of him coming out of the ocean, man. He's got like floaties on and whatnot, and goggles. I mean, this dude is just out there. I mean, he's a character. But you mentioned how they're so concerned about, because smoking is very popular in England. You know, that course is so dry. It looks so brown already. How big of a concern is that as far as how just blacked out it is and burnt it is already, Bob, that going into the weekend come Sunday, how fast is it going to be? How dry is it going to be?
4: Yeah, I mean, I don't think there's any rain in the forecast, and they are not going to put any water down. They might put some on the greens, you know, just to keep some moisture in the greens. You know, the greens are actually the only place in the course that looks a little bit green. The fairways are really baked out. The rough is very thinned out. And wiry and brown. It's not lush. Like, it would probably play more difficult if it were lush. You know, like if they'd had a wet spring, like they, you know, they have a lot of rain here. I've been in an open here where it's freezing. You know, here we are. Nobody can find any air conditioning. And there was a time when you were looking for heat. You know, that's how different it can be here in the summer. But the more it bakes out, the firmer it gets, the slicker it gets, you know, and I think that's what they want. That is what tests these guys. You have to really be striking it well. You can't be mishitting it and keep the ball in play when it's this firm and fast, because, you know, on a slower golf course, on a wet golf course, a bad shot you can get away with it. It might not roll. Here it's going to roll into trouble, might roll into one of those pot bunkers, and you're going to have a hard time keeping it on the greens.
2: Bob Harrig of the Daily Drive joining us here on Amber and Ian. Ian mentioned he doesn't want to talk about the big names like Scottie Scheffler. I do.
0: I just want to know about Daniel Brown.
2: I do, Bob, because obviously, you know, one of the biggest stories going into this Open, Scottie misses his first cut, fresh off of that now. Misses his first cut in 4 years, fresh off of that now. He's here. I think he's tied at 13th today on the leaderboard. How important is it for him to try to make some sort of statement here?
4: Yeah, it's been an interesting year for Scheffler. I mean, if you look at his stats, it's really not much different than last year. He's pretty much up there in all the categories, all the strokes gained categories. You know, he leads a couple of them. He's top five. It's just like fine lines, you know. Last year he won six times, and this year he's won only once, and he has four runner-ups, and I think he's got like eight top four finishes or seven. I mean, anybody else, if you take the name away and you said the guy had eight top fours, including a win, you're talking about maybe a career year. And for him, we talk about it like it's a disappointment, mm-hmm. Which is just kind of how, I guess you'd say, that the expectations that we've set for him, given his great success over the last few years. You know, it's kind of what Tiger used to deal with. You know, Tiger would go a couple of tournaments without winning, and everybody was wondering what was wrong. And it was just because he had set the bar so high. And you know, that's kind of what Scheffler's done here the last few years. And I don't know if he wants to make any statement. I think you can sense some frustration with the line of questioning he gets, because I don't think he feels he's that far off or that he's playing poorly. It's just not quite the same results. And then you throw in a miscut, like you were mentioning last week, and he hasn't done that in so long. You know, he had the fifth longest cut streak in PGA Tour history, and he's the only player who got this close to Tiger's record of 142. He had 78. Like, nobody's gotten that far, and we just sort of take it for granted. You know, but he had a little bit of a rough week at the Scottish Open, and you know, it's probably more amazing that it hasn't happened more often, you know, or that he hasn't had these little dips more often. He's just been playing at such a high level for so long that we're shocked when he doesn't. And I thought the first round was a good, you know, a good sign. You know, Scottie's never typically been one to jump out to an early lead. He usually lurks. And that's what he's doing. He's three back. You know, he's only two out of second. He's kind of right there. And obviously you have a good Friday, and then you're right in the mix for the weekend.
0: He's one of the best golf writers out there. You can read him on the Daily Drive on Substack. Bob Herrig joining us here from the Open on ESPN Radio. I'm going to leave this one wide open for you. Coming into moving day on Saturday, who needs a low score tomorrow to put themselves in a position to be able to make that move on Saturday to be able to go into Sunday with a shot at the Claret Jug?
4: Well, I think there's two guys, and they're the same score, and that's Rory and Matt Fitzpatrick. I mean, those are two guys. Certainly Fitzpatrick was a pre-tournament favorite. He's having a great year. You know, he's playing in England. Seemingly had everything going, and now he finds himself seven back with a lot of people between him and the top. You know, like, it's so bunched. He's probably in about 40-something place. You know, him and Rory both get to go out early, relatively early on Friday, and they need to take advantage. It's probably not going to be that windy. And when I say take advantage, I just mean get under par. You know, shoot something in the 60s and get yourself back up closer. Some of those guys who are up there are going to back off. Some of them are going to play later in the day. It'll be harder. But obviously, another score like they shot in the first round isn't going to work.
2: You can check out Bob Herrig's stuff on the Daily Drive on Substack. Thanks, Bob. We appreciate you joining us.
4: Hey, thanks a lot for having me, guys. Have a good one.
0: Always, man.
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0: Appreciate it. Hey, course is burnt.
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0: We've covered a lot of ground already tonight here on Amber and Ian, and we ain't done yet. We've had porta potties measured. Investigative journalism has been done. It's been a fun show. If you miss any of it, check out the podcast on the ESPN app. We've also been talking about the Open, Ian Fitzsimmons, because
1: I can't get over the porta potty story.
0: The porta potty. I mean, if you miss that story,
1: I can't get over it.
0: God.
1: If you're just tuning in, you can go Google, and it's very a simple Google search. Man falls into porta potty, Kansas City, and then kick back and get back to us, because this dude fell in going after a Mountain Dew bottle and fell into the innards of the porta potty.
0: I don't believe he fell in. I believe he had to climb in and he had to have done it purposely.
1: So you think he went in after the Mountain Dew bottle?
0: I don't even know if there was a Mountain Dew bottle involved. I guess that's what he's claiming. That doesn't really make sense. Why the heck would you? Why is a Mountain Dew bottle this important?
1: Jake, explain that. There's some like prize thing.
2: I can't confirm that it is for this one, but every once in a while, Mountain Dew will they'll give out codes for video games where you get like double XP. But they put that on hundreds and thousands of bottles around the country. For that guy's sake, I would hope that's not the reason.
0: Oh, it's so disturbing.
1: No.
0: Firefighters had to rescue him from the innards of a porta potty. We had a caller call in 888-SAY-ESPN.
1: Bill in Illinois.
0: If you want to chime into the show here on ESPN Radio. And we had a caller. He was doing the Lord's work. He called in and he had measured a porta potty for us. Right before he came on live with us, investigative journalism, and he reported to us it was, 3 feet wide, he said, and 20 inches deep?
1: 2.5 feet deep.
0: Yeah, and
1: like that.
0: And I'm thinking there's no way. I mean,
1: come out when the fire department kind of carves away at it.
0: He was in there. Stuck in there.
1: Stuck.
0: For hours and hours. Do we know how the fire department got called?
2: Apparently he was in there and they tried to get him out and he refused to exit.
1: What?
2: So they had to wave down a motorcycle cop to start figuring this whole thing out. He was already stuck in the porta potty at this point. They were knocking on the door trying to get him out.
0: Like a passerby was?
2: Someone that worked for the porta potty company that was picking them up, I guess, was out there like knocking on them. They were trying to get him taken away. He refused to come out. They get
1: embarrassed
2: someone to
1: come as hell,
2: over.
1: I guess, trying to get out through the top of the toilet.
2: The hilarious part is they finally get the door open. There's nobody in there. And they're like, are we talking to a ghost? And he just sticks his head out from the seat and goes, hey, guys.
0: Scaring
2: the actual poop out of them, I would assume.
0: This is bizarre. It's like he got into the toilet when they tried to come to get him out of the porta potty. Was he
1: living inside? But then he's panicking in the video. He's like, get me out!
0: Living inside the porta potty? What was happening here?
1: It is so gross. I can't imagine any place worse to get trapped and then saved, because you'll never live in this one down, buddy.
0: No.
1: It's over. I mean, every Christmas, Thanksgiving, family reunion, you name it. The smell, I could never get out of my schnauz. I mean, oh, dude.
0: It's so bad. It's bad. We did have a caller who said that a guy in his hometown had gotten stuck in a grease trap at a restaurant.
1: That's pretty nasty.
0: That's also really bad. It was cleaning the grease
1: trap. I'll take grease trap over crapper any day of the week.
0: Oof, goodness. So, again, if you want to chime in, 888-SAY-ESPN. But let's get back to the Open. The last major of the year.
1: We keep getting sidetracked by this story.
0: We do. The last major of the year. You were locked in today. I wasn't. But
1: I was.
0: You were locked in. You were seeing how dry it was there. The conditions there, not so great.
1: I want to thank the Lord Almighty for raining here in Dallas, Texas, which kept me out of the yard. So I was able to sit on my fat butt on the couch for most of the day and kick back and enjoy the first round of the Open Championship. That course looks nothing like it did in 2017 when Jordan Spieth shot 4 under of the last 5 holes to take down the Claret Jug. It was green and lush in 17. It is brown and burned out right now. And Mark Slaybaugh told us last night when he joined us that these conditions over here are not going to get any better.
3: The biggest thing is just the conditions. I mean, it's so dry here. It's been so hot. The course is already browned out. It's only Wednesday.
1: Wow.
3: You know, I was talking to one of the marshals, whether it's true or not, I don't know, but he says they're about out of water from the well, so they're only going to water the greens and the tee boxes. And the fairways are pretty much what you've got. So these balls are going to run forever.
1: He then went on to tell us that one player, he didn't give a name, said that with the wind behind him earlier that day in his last practice round, he hit a 6-iron 280 yards.
0: Wow.
1: In my prime, I've never hit my driver 280 right. yards.
0: Yeah.
1: This is a 6-iron. That's how just hard the fairways are. It's going to run forever, and this is going to be a challenge because it's going to get just more dry, and it's going to be like hitting on concrete. That ball is going to run.
0: It's never going to stop.
1: If you have a 240-yard approach, you got to land that thing around 200.
0: Yeah.
1: You know, I mean, maybe
0: to give yourself 40 yards
1: to let it run.
0: To let it run. Wow.
1: It's absolutely insane. So I am fascinated tomorrow to see what the hell happens, because coming up on moving day on Saturday, you better be in a position just to be able to put down some kind of a score. Bob Herrig just said, hey, man, par one under tomorrow. You're looking good. So I can't wait. I love watching the pros struggle because it makes me feel so much better about myself. When I see somebody go in the hay, I'm like, I've been there.
0: Yeah.
1: now you see what it's like for the rest of us, partner, right? But this is, it's a beautiful course. The big names are littered across the leaderboard. And my guy, Daniel Brown, who's just burning a pack of heaters all over the course all day long and coming out of the ocean in like floaties and whatnot. I mean, this dude is hilarious.
0: Tied for second right now on the leaderboard. Jackson Suber is in first right now, making his Open Championship debut, third career major start, and seeking his first PGA Tour win. So we'll continue to see if it works out for him. Coming up next here on Amber and Ian, which NFL teams can't afford to get off to slow starts? We'll find out right here on ESPN Radio.
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0: I'm Christine Lisi. It's the Mets and Phillies on ESPN as Major League Baseball returns from its All-Star break with just one game on the schedule. Francisco Alvarez hit a pair of solo home runs off Aaron Nola. Brett Beatty also took Nola deep as well. New York leading Philadelphia 3-1, bottom of the eighth inning. MLB will have its earliest opening day ever in 2027 on March 24th. Only one game televised that night on Netflix. The matchup yet to be determined. The fuller, more traditional opening day is March 25th. As teams, fans, the NBA, and media await a decision from LeBron James, the 41-year-old today made his first public appearance since informing the Lakers he was leaving L.A. At FanFest in New York City, he acknowledged the speculation, did not give any clues to his thought process, and when a young fan asked about his impending decision, LeBron had this answer.
1: I'm a natural-born leader. I'm going to try to fit into whatever team I'm going into, but also, give them all the tools and give them all the knowledge that I've been able to, grasp over the last 23 years. I know the game. I know the ins and outs about the game of basketball.
0: The leaders for James, Cavaliers, Heat, 76ers, Warriors, and Timberwolves. Clemson coach Dabo Swinney, during ACC preseason football media days, told reporters Congress is the only way to discourage rampant tampering in football. He suggested fines, suspensions, and even firings should be considered to discourage tampering. There is a bill currently in the House of Representatives for a vote which would address many areas in college sports, including tampering. Jackson Super has the lead at the Open Championship at 5-under, golf's final major of the year.
2: 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Coming up Friday, we continue our ESPN Radio Rank'em series with the top five overrated teams. Which fan base will I upset with my list? 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

0: 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Today's Rank'em, top five teams that cannot afford a slow start. Let's do it.
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1: 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Top five teams that can't afford a slow start. Number five.
0: Take it away, Ian Fitzsimmons.
8: Who came up with this question?
0: I don't know, but I think...
8: Word on the street, what you're hearing is?
0: The word on the street that I'm hearing is that it was Nuno.
8: My Portuguese prince?
0: That's what I'm hearing.
8: Nuno, you are so much better than this. This is the dumbest question we have ever had for a Rank'em series in all the years we've been doing it. Bar none, the dumbest question. You know how much I can't stand who has more pressure? That's the laziest question anybody could ever answer, because everyone has pressure.
0: That's coming next.
8: It's tomorrow. Right?
0: It's tomorrow.
8: It's tomorrow. This one tops it. I mean, Nuno.
0: Who can't afford a slow start?
8: I'll start. You ready? Here we go.
0: A list of 32.
8: There's 32 teams. We ain't got five, Amber. You are spot on. All right, go.
0: Play the game, I'll start. Got to come up with five. The boss will say
1: number
0: five.
1: Number five,
8: the NFC South, because they're all very average. None of them can get off to a slow start. There you go. Give me the NFC South.
0: Cheating. All right, let me show you how you play the game. The Los Angeles Chargers. They cannot afford in Jim Harbaugh's year three to get off to a slow start. Mike McDaniel is now the OC there. I think he's probably going to end up being the best OC in the game. We are all waiting for Justin Herbert to be that quarterback that we know he is. And I think that Mike McDaniel is going to help that effort a lot. The Super Bowl is in SoFi Stadium. If the Los Angeles Chargers want any hope of playing in it, they better get off to a hot start. They are in a tough division. They've got to get the Kansas City Chiefs out of the way. Ian, next.
1: Number four.
8: I'll go with the AFC West.
0: Oh, my God.
8: Because three of the four are potential and legit playoff teams. So there you go. Nuno, you deserve this. For this dumbass question, this is what you get. There you go. Give me the AFC West.
0: I'm going with the Dallas Cowboys, basically merely because they're the Dallas Cowboys. That's the reality. When you're the Dallas Cowboys, you can't have everybody talking about how much you suck. If you lose a game, we pounce on you. First take goes wall to wall on you. Stephen A. puts on the cowboy hat. You need to get off to a hot start so that there isn't much fuel for that fire. I guess everything's going well with George Pickens on the franchise tag. There's been a lack of drama here around the Cowboys this offseason. That's unusual in and of itself. Jerry's still getting booed at World Cup games,
8: which was spectacular.
0: He can't get booed, though, at Dallas Cowboy games if they get off to a hot start. He probably would anyways.
8: It's France and Spain, and he still got booed in his own building on his own TV.
0: If you've got a star on your helmet, you need a hot start. There it is. Next.
1: Number three.
8: Give me the NFC West. Oh, my God. Three of the four teams, legit Super Bowl contenders. New head coach in Arizona. Give me Nuno for you, buddy, the NFC West. Wow. For this stupid, moronic, who can't afford to have a slow start question.
0: For me, it is the Baltimore Ravens. They need to get off to a hot start. Yes, it is a new era there in Baltimore. Yes, the winningest coach in franchise history is no longer there. He is on a very different team in a very different place. But you don't get that excuse when you have a multi-time MVP and who I think is the best quarterback in the league leading your team. So that's a win now proposition. If you're the Baltimore Ravens, by the very virtue of Lamar Jackson being your quarterback, Jesse Minter's been on that staff. He needs to get it right. He's the head guy now. They need to get off to a hot start and make a statement early.
1: Number two.
8: The NFC North, because every single one of them are playoff type teams. Take that, Nuno.
0: Unbelievable. Do you want to expand on that anymore? No?
8: Is it?
0: No? All right.
8: No, look, but they are. I mean, every single one of those teams, this is why this question is so moronic. Every single one of those teams needs a good start, a good middle, and a good finish.
0: Okay.
8: The Bears, legit team. Lions, legit team. Green Bay, legit. Minnesota, depending on the quarterback, legit. There you go. That's why this question is makes no sense.
0: Okay. You're still protesting. We get it. Number two for
8: me. All the way.
0: The Buffalo Bills. The Buffalo Bills, they have made some notable changes here this offseason. They need to try to get back atop that division. They lost it last year to the New England Patriots after wearing that crown so many years. You cannot allow the Patriots to overtake you once again in that division in a very non-Tom Brady era.
8: You've
0: got Josh Allen as your quarterback. That team is action-packed with talent. You've got a new stadium headed your way. If you're Buffalo, you need to come out early, guns a-blazing.
1: Number one.
8: Not the Patriots? I mean, they don't have to come out on a hot start?
0: Everybody needs a hot start, okay? All 32, but the Bills need it more than the Patriots. Next, Ian.
1: Number one.
8: Give me the Savannah Bananas, because if they don't go nuts and they don't get the crowd involved right away, you might lose them. Wow. And they turned out to be a boy band, as we saw last night. There you go. Give me the Savannah Bananas.
0: The AFC East and the NFC East don't need a hot start, is what I'm realizing.
8: Well, there's two, you know.
0: You've got
8: eight divisions. We only have five categories here, right? So there you go. I've got to come up with something to finish it. Just to go ahead and hike my leg on this dumb question.
0: For me, number one is the Los Angeles Rams. They are the overwhelming betting favorite to win the Super Bowl. That is before we even know if Aaron Donald is officially a member of that team. We do know Myles Garrett is. We do know that defense is going to be exponentially better. We do know Matthew Stafford is 38 years old. And even though he's clearly an MVP and playing at that level in his late 30s, it's only going to last for so long. That team is poised to make a Super Bowl run. It's why they are the favorite to win a Super Bowl this season. All of that good juju is going to go away if they get off to a slow start. The Los Angeles Rams need to come out of the gate and make a statement, let everybody know that they're right about this team and that they are for real.
8: What about the defending champs in that division?
0: So I thought about that, but
8: then
0: I decided...
8: San Fran in that division?
0: Because I decided the Seahawks have a Super Bowl. Like, they just won one. So I could make the argument... They don't need a hot start because they just got a ring. They could take a year off. They'd be good to go. I don't know if your brother wants to hear that, who's on the staff there in Seattle, but that's the reality of the situation. He just won a Super Bowl.
8: If you think he's listening.
0: Got better things to do than tune into Big Bro on the radio?
8: Yeah, oh, hell yeah, he does. By the way, quick aside from this, and Nuno, come on, man. I love
0: Poor
8: you,
0: Nuno.
8: Buddy. I love you.
0: I hope he is the one that came up with these. Otherwise, we just... took a flamethrower to Nuno. Well, you did. For
8: Nuno,
0: no reason.
8: Nuno, if it wasn't you, blame Amber. quick note, in Summer League, 4 seconds to go in the first. Mm-hmm. Memphis, 30. The Atlanta Hawks, 2.
0: Wow.
8: It was 21 zip. The extra point was good at one point. 30-2. Somebody went to bed early in Vegas. Mm-hmm. The other squad, bottle service.
0: Yep.
8: There you go.
0: That tends to happen.
8: I've never seen something. I mean, 32-2 now.
0: Okay.
8: That's ugly. That's really ugly.
0: That is ugly. A little too much time there at a, what is it? Not Scarlet's. That's Miami. What's the one in Vegas?
8: There's a bunch of them.
0: No, there's one really famous one. I'll think of it.
8: That's not my scene. You know that. That ain't my scene. I'm at the tables. You're at the club. I'm at the tables.
0: It was my scene once upon a time. Coming up next here. To be clear, not working there, because I was talking about a gentleman's club. I want to be clear about what I just suggested. Coming up next here. I'm just talking about attending clubs. All right. All right, I don't know what we're doing. We're going to do something. Get me out of this segment right here on ESPN Radio.
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0: Argentina's quest for back-to-back World Cups is still alive as they win a thriller 2-1 over England.
1: It seems to just mean a little bit more to this Argentinian side to get over the line for their country.
2: Whether it was in normal time or whether it was going to be in extra time, Argentina were always going to win that game.
1: Lionel Messi is the greatest player I have ever seen.
2: He's done it yet again. He really stood up and said, come with me.
3: It was an absolutely brilliant performance from the greatest of all time, and they booked their place in yet another World Cup final, and this time set to take on Messi's old friends in Spain.
4: Argentina is seeking to become the first back-to-back winner since Brazil did it back in the late 1950s. Spain is going to try to have something to say about that. You're listening to Amber and Ian at Ian Fitz ESPN is how you find him. At Amber W Sports is how you find me. Let's get you ready for the World Cup final. Carlos Mauricio Ramirez, MLS on Apple TV, play-by-play, kind enough to hop on with us. And Carlos, we appreciate your time here. Let's talk about Argentina, because obviously we know the story of the late goals. We know how they rally. We know how they surprised England there in the end. What can Spain take away from that match to try to let them be the exception to the rule where it doesn't happen to them?
5: Well, thank you for having me. Great question. First of all, how about you don't back up your team 1-0 up with 60 minutes to go?
6: Amen.
5: That sounds like something you want to avoid. For whatever reason, and to this moment, me included, everyone in the soccer or football world is baffled by Thomas Tuchel's tactical decisions. He made the worst possible moves in the worst possible time. If there's something I promise you Spain, or I think Spain won't do, is if they take a lead, they won't just back up the Brinks truck or the truck or the bus or any kind of vehicle and park it in front of Unai Simón. They won't do that. It's pretty simple. Argentina doesn't have speed or wingers in their attack to win one-on-ones with space behind any team's back line. So what England did was play into Argentina's strength, which is move the ball horizontally with pace, attack spaces in front of the defenders, and win on those situations. That's what England did. They dropped back and gave Argentina all the time, all the space to operate. If Spain learned anything about that game yesterday, was if you take a lead, don't veer away from your plan. Keep your foot on the gas. Bring more people into the midfield. If you feel your team is getting exhausted because it is the World Cup, it's going to be a hot day in New York. Just make the subs on time. Refresh your midfield and keep the foot on the gas.
6: Carlos, before I get to my real question, did you happen to sample any of these sports talk over in London, either yesterday or this morning?
5: Yeah, it was
6: epic.
5: Comical.
6: It was awesome.
5: It was epic. Yeah, I felt like I was watching First Take on steroids on Guinness and on a bunch of alcoholic beverages, one on top of the other. The meltdown.
6: Carlos,
5: was epic
6: proportions. Carlos, forget alcoholic beverages, man. Those dudes were like, high on meth. I mean, it was unbelievable.
5: Yeah. Well, that's what a massive meltdown on a World Cup semifinal against Argentina will do to you. So I feel their pain. It's actually refreshing to see the British, for once in a lifetime, express actual emotions like real people. That was refreshing.
6: That's pretty good. Why is Spain favored, heavily favored, -165? Meaning, folks, you have to bet $165 to win 100. Why are they such heavy favorites over Argentina?
5: Well, maybe because they haven't lost a match in over God knows how long, almost 2 years, because they handedly beat France, who were the prohibitive favorites to win the World Cup. Other than that, there are two very compelling arguments. I have no idea, because this, to me, is a 50-50 proposition. If you've been watching the World Cup at this point, if you don't understand that Argentina is the soccer version of Rocky Balboa, it won't die. They won't die. They won't quit. You can fight against two Russians built in a lab, like two Dragos. Somehow they're going to throw a haymaker and knock a guy out, metaphorically speaking, not in the actual field. They just won't quit. So it is. I'm beyond baffled as to why Spain is such a prohibitive favorite, because they shouldn't be. It really should be a 50-50 matchup in my eyes.
4: 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Carlos Mauricio Ramirez from Apple TV joining us here on Amber and Ian. I like the Rocky analogy, Carlos. It also, though, reminds me, and tell me if I'm wrong, and I don't know how closely you follow the NFL, but it sort of reminds me of when we had the Kansas City Chiefs playing the Philadelphia Eagles, where people kept looking at that Super Bowl, and we knew the Eagles were the better team. I mean, on paper, they were the better team, so that would be Spain in this analogy. But we knew KC had Patrick Mahomes. And so, like, no one wanted to bet against Kansas City by virtue of the fact that they had the best player by far. And it is that sort of what we're looking at here in this World Cup final. Obviously, the Eagles, a better team, actually goes on to win that year. But is this sort of like Spain's better, but they have Messi?
5: Sure, it's a great analogy, and I do follow the NFL up until this season. I was the pre- and post-game live show host for the 49ers in the Bay. So when you mentioned the name Patrick Mahomes, I get severe PTSD. Thank you for giving me that on a Thursday afternoon. I was having such a good day, until you mentioned him who shall not be mentioned ever again. This is, I'll put it, since you brought up NFL terms, this is how I'll put it up. I'll ask this question to both of you. At any point, do you think it's a good idea, or what, because they're both retired, was it ever a good idea to bet against either Michael Jordan or Tom Brady?
4: Right.
6: Nope.
5: Yes or no?
6: No. Hell no.
5: No.
4: Heck no.
5: Then why would you bet against Messi?
4: Fair enough.
6: I mean, it's great value. I mean, you're there's nothing I can argue that with. I mean, absolutely none.
5: That's it. I mean, I'm pretty sure Brady and Jordan throughout their careers many times faced teams that as a whole were better than his Bulls or Patriots or Buccaneers. I'm pretty sure. Yet we never said, yeah, you know what? I think they're not going to make it. This might be it. No, you know what? Sure, Brady had the Giants twice and they can lose. They lost. Jordan had the Magic when he came back. I understand it. And before that, he wasn't able to get over the Pistons. I understand it. But when they became the dude, you just don't bet against them. You don't. And for what we've seen from this 39-year-old phenom, who I'm really sad we will see one. I'm happy it's the final. But if you're listening and you're just new to soccer or you're a lifelong fan of the sport, get yourself this. Come Sunday, you will be seeing the football/soccer version of Brady and Jordan, or whoever you think the GOAT is, one last time play in a World Cup match. Thankfully, we still have him on MLS playing for Inter Miami, and that's a gift that everyone should take advantage of. Cool. But for one last Sunday, we'll be able to see, in my estimation, the greatest player who ever laced him up play for the biggest trophy ever. So just even if you're a Ronaldo fan, even if you're a Spain fan, if you were born in Madrid, just soak it all in. Enjoy him, because we will never, ever see him again in a World Cup.
4: Are we sure? Are we sure that's true? We don't think that dude could do it at 43, 44.
5: Listen, I thought 22 was it, but here he is again in 26 playing the final. And you do make a good point, because in 2030, there will be games played in Argentina. The World Cup host will be Spain, Morocco, and Portugal, but there will be games played in both Paraguay, Uruguay, and Argentina. Who knows? Maybe he says, you know what? I'll put a cap on it playing a game in Buenos Aires, and that'll be it. I don't think so. But again, I'm not going to put anything past him.
4: Yeah. If anybody, I feel like, could do it at that age, especially with the game that he plays, I feel like maybe it's Lionel Messi. Carlos Mauricio Ramirez, you can check him out on Apple TV. Thanks, Carlos. We appreciate you hopping on with us again.
5: Thank you.
4: This is an exciting World Cup final, Ian.
6: I can't wait for Sunday.
4: It's been a hell of a run. And, you know, people keep forgetting.
6: And we're blowing past, you know, the consolation game.
4: Yeah, I was going to say, there's also Saturday. A third place game, by the way, on Saturday. We haven't even mentioned that.
6: Not worth it.
4: It's not worth it?
6: Just get me to Sunday.
4: I mean, France-England, you know, Saturday, 5 p.m. Eastern.
6: You have Lamine Yamal, the 19-year-old. That's Mahomes, right? As a young, you know, second-year type player. And you have Messi on the other side. That's Brady.
4: You know that that picture is a real picture of Messi. You've seen this picture, right? Of Messi bathing.
6: Yeah.
4: Lamine Yamal. Yeah. It's as a baby.
6: It's awesome.
4: It's unbelievable.
6: And now here they go for the big tamale coming up on Sunday. And by the way, a lot of people are going, well, if you went back-to-back and you're messy, why would you come back again in 2030? Because he can. They're not accountants. They're not doctors. They're not, you know, they don't sell insurance. Athletes only have a certain window to be able to do what they want to do. If he wants to come back, if they were to beat Spain and go back-to-back for the first time since Brazil in the 60s, and he wants to play again, so be it. Forget
4: well,
6: you know, riding down on a high
4: horse.
6: Then
4: he'd have nothing to lose if he had won the back-to-back. But even if he doesn't win the back-to-back, like, why not go after it one more time? I don't know. If there's anybody who can do it,
6: it's him.
4: I feel like, you know, I 43, you know, it's asking a lot, but I feel like it would be that guy who could do it. Coming up next, sibling rivalry right here on Amber and Ian. You can check us out on ESPN Radio, also streaming live on the ESPN app.
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0: I'm Christine Lisi. Major League Baseball back from its All-Star break with one game on this Thursday night. A face-off of NL East foes with the Mets visiting the Phillies. New York's number 9 hitter had himself a pretty good night against one of the top teams in the National League.
1: 3-1 is launched to left. Marsh going back. It's over his head. He turns and it's gone. It snuck over the railing and left into the flower bed. Francisco Alvarez with his second home run of the game. The Mets have clipped Nola twice in the inning and lead 3-0.
0: The call on 880 ESPN New York. Alvarez and Brett Beatty, the Mets' number 8 hitter, a combined 4-for-7, 3 home runs. Mets beat the Phillies 4-1 and snapped a 3-game losing streak. Major League Baseball will have its earliest opening day ever in 2027 on March 24th. Only one game televised that night on Netflix. The matchup is yet to be determined. The fuller, more traditional opening day the next day, March 25th. Clemson coach Dabo Swinney, during ACC preseason football media days, told reporters Congress is the only way to discourage rampant tampering in the sport. He suggested fines, suspensions, and even firings should be considered to discourage tampering. There is a bill currently in the House of Representatives for a vote, which would address many areas in college sports, including tampering. Jackson Zuber has the lead at the Open Championship at 5-under. Bryson DeChambeau, Colin Morikawa are 2 back. Defending champion Scottie Scheffler is 3 off the lead at golf's final major of the year. Rory McIlroy is 7 strokes off the pace. NHL forward Connor McMichael signing a 6-year, $40 million contract with the St. Louis Blues.
2: 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Which fan base will I upset with my list? 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It's on Sportsmanlike 6 a.m. Eastern right here on ESPN Radio, ESPN2, and ESPNU.

0: 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Fireball.
1: It has been an exciting few months for the Peterson family. Linebacker Darryl Peterson III, he signed with the Los Angeles Rams. He will be a rookie in the NFL. A couple months later, his brother, Darren Peterson, was drafted second overall by the Utah Jazz in the 2026 NBA Draft. You're listening to Amber and Ian. We're presented to you by Progressive Insurance. So let's bring in Darryl Peterson. And Darryl, thanks so much for joining us. We're all, you know, pretty familiar with your brother's journey as we led our way towards an NBA draft. But let's get people even more familiar with your journey here. What has your journey been like since you wrapped up things at Wisconsin and you have signed officially with the Los Angeles Rams?
2: Yeah, life's been kind of crazy the last few months. A lot of training, obviously. You know, you do the pre-draft process, you know, you're meeting with teams, and obviously you're working out, getting ready to perform in front of the team and stuff like that. And then I built a really good relationship with the Rams throughout that process, and I was really hoping that was where I ended up. And, you know, thankfully that's where it all happened. But I'm super excited to get going. Obviously, camp starts in a couple weeks, but, yeah, definitely excited to get going and to be around.
3: Man, what was your mama feeding you guys?
2: A lot of everything, man. My dad, his famous pot roast got us through a lot of times, man.

0: He made that, I feel like, every week at some point, it felt like. But we were eating everything, man. You name it, we were eating it. And then once I got to college, man, I literally was cooking everything my dad cooked for us growing up. So it's kind of crazy.
1: I can't even imagine, because I've got two boys, and one of them isn't even 2 years old yet. And already he eats my fridge dry. Like, I cannot keep up with these two little boys. I cannot imagine if they both end up professional athletes like the Peterson boys. Goodness.
0: Our grocery runs back in the day, man, were crazy. I kid you not.
2: Hey, DP.
1: God bless your parents.
2: I grew up on the Thoroughbred Horse Farm in Louisiana. Four boys. My mom ruled that house with an iron fist and a velvet glove, and the velvet glove did not come out very often. I mean, it was more switches and beatings than it was that velvet glove, brother.
0: Yeah.
2: What was it like, man, growing up as the older brother, but, you know, two outstanding athletes? I mean, how competitive was it? What was it like growing up?
0: Oh, yeah, man. I think our dad's a super competitive person. So I think he instilled that in us at an early age. So it got to the point, man, we were playing each other. I don't care if it was video games. We play one-on-one in basketball, do some one-on-ones in football. Like, it got so competitive after so long, my dad was like, you guys can't play anymore. So we have to, like, sneak around and play one-on-one, do different things against each other, man. But we're so competitive, it would always end up in somebody getting mad. You know how it is with brothers, man. Somebody getting mad crying or something like that. So, you know, that's how it was for us growing up. We were always competing, no matter what it was. We were flipping a coin, man. We were competing to see who's going to be heads or tails or something like that, man. So very competitive, and I think that's a big reason why we're here where we're at now. I think we love to compete. We love to beat the crap out of other people, our opponents.
2: Rams rookie linebacker Darrell Peterson, older brother of the Utah Jazz, number 2 overall pick, Darren Peterson, joining us here on ESPN Radio. All right, let's go through a couple. Who's better? And be honest now. Be honest. Who's better?
0: I'm going to be honest with you. I'll be honest.
2: Baseball.
0: I think I'll have him in baseball.
2: Badminton.
1: Badminton.
0: I think I got him in that, too.
2: Bowling.
0: Oh, I definitely got him in bowling.
1: Basketball. No.
2: Soccer.
0: That's probably the only thing I would give him is basketball.
2: You are, dude, man. Can we get Darren on the phone to counter this, to give him equal time? Like, you know, like this is a political debate.
1: This is Daryl's time. I'm saying maybe
0: basketball, maybe a video game or two, because I'm not as good as I used to be in those. But if it's not that, man, I'm taking me every time.
2: Spades.
0: Oh yeah, that's my game, man. I got him.
2: He didn't even hesitate on that one. Are you kidding me? Come on, man.
1: Darrell Peterson joining us here on ESPN Radio. Why football, Darrell? Obviously, we know your brother is playing basketball. Why did you gravitate towards football? Did you ever hoop?
0: Yeah, I played basketball all up until I went to college. Our family's basketball family. My dad played back in the day at Akron. Even grandpa played back in the day, and he was in college. So I think basketball is what we grew up on, but they put me in it early, and I was always way better at it, I feel like, than football. But I didn't want to play it, obviously, at this level, because my whole family's playing basketball. But over time, my dad's like, man, like, this might be what we have to do. So when I was in high school, my dad obviously went to Akron. One of his friends that played football in Akron, he was friends with in college. He had him, like, start to come train me. I'm doing, like, defensive line drills and stuff like that. And that's where I kind of was like, okay, like, this might be what I want to do. And then the next following season, I wasn't really getting any looks too much in it. That was my sophomore year of high school. And the next year, I broke the school record in sacks. I think I had, like, 21 or something like that. So I was like, all right. My dad's like, I was right. This is what you're going to do, man. So that's kind of why football for me.
2: How often did you and your little bro, when you were growing up, if at all, talk about playing pro sports, being professional athletes?
0: It's crazy. Like, we didn't talk about it, like, at all. Like, we always, like, obviously, like, okay, yeah, we want to play in the NBA and the NFL one day, but, like, it was never like we never talked about days like this. You know what I'm saying? It was never like one day we're going to be doing this and doing that. This is just kind of it felt like destiny. You know what I mean?
1: Yeah, well, it certainly feels like that. It's certainly working out for both of you guys so far. You mentioned how competitive you both are. Is there any competition now that you both are in it, now that you both are pursuing careers as professional athletes, in terms of, you know, who's going to ultimately have the better career?
0: We haven't really talked about that, but I think we're all just trying to make our family proud at this point. I think, obviously, when we're back home probably for holidays or whatnot, we'll probably find something to compete at. But I think at this point, we're just trying to be the best versions of ourselves and continue to just make our family proud and take care of our families.
2: Well, you report to rookie training camp coming up July 25th. So let's get into Rams for a moment. You guys are one of the favorites to go to the Super Bowl right there in your backyard at SoFi. What was your first impression of head coach Sean McVay when you met him?
0: I think he's the smartest guy I've ever met when it comes to football, man. I think obviously the energy he brings is second to none. He's, I'm a guy like, I mean, if you're going to bring it like that, bring it every day. And he's a guy that's going to bring the same exact energy each and every single day. And that's what I love about him, man. He's really down to earth, easy to talk to. We ran the sauna together a couple of times. We were just chopping up about stuff that had nothing to do with, you know, football and the Rams, but just really down to earth guy. And, you know, I'm excited to play for him.
1: LA is quite a bit different than Canton, Ohio or Madison, Wisconsin. So when you decided to sign there with the Rams, are you excited about the Los Angeles of it all? Are you ready to go out to Hollywood, Daryl? Tell us about that.
0: Yeah, I'm obviously Midwest guy. I've been in the Midwest my whole life, but you know, sometimes you got to just go ahead and take that leap and go somewhere different. And when I got there in May, it definitely is different. Obviously the weather, the culture there, everything around there is different than what I'm used to, but I'm excited for a change of pace.
2: When you stood next to Myles Garrett for the first time, or have you yet?
0: Yeah. Have.
2: All right. So the last time I was calling a Browns game a few years ago, and I covered him at Texas A&M. Folks, I'm telling you, Daryl, you go ahead because no one believes me. He's not human. I mean, you don't see something like that every day. So go ahead. The first time you stood next to him, what was it like?
0: The first time I stood next to him, he walked. It was his first day at the facility. He walked in the locker room with a full suit on. His arms, I kid you not, were bursting out of the suit jacket. And then we got there to practice a couple of days later, man, and just his movements and stuff. We're like, man, how are you doing? How are you moving like this? Obviously, it's that big and that heavy. It's like, man, he's definitely just a freak of nature. Only way to explain it.
1: Yeah, he certainly is that. I'm surprised you didn't ask him if he stood next to Aaron Donald yet there, Ian, trying to get a little inside info.
2: Hey, he's a rookie. I can't
1: do
2: that.
1: We're not
2: going
1: to do that to you, Rook. Don't worry. We're not going to do that
2: Aaron
1: to you.
2: Have you seen Aaron Donald yet, Daryl?
1: No, don't answer that question, Daryl. Don't answer that question. Who do you look up to, though, since we are talking about, you know, the best defensive players who have ever played the game? Is there anybody who you look up to, who you liken your game after?
0: Yeah, I mean, obviously, you know, being from Ohio, I watched Myles Garrett my whole entire childhood growing up and stuff like that. So be able to be in the room with him now and be able to learn from him every day, especially during this upcoming training camp, I'm super excited for. I've been able to play with Nick Herbig, who plays now for the Steelers. Yep. Played with him for a couple years, one of my best friends. So he's one of the guys I can kind of call on, like, you know, what can I do here? What can I do to get better at this? And what's it going to look like my rookie year? Because he just got re-signed for, you know, a big contract with the Steelers. So he's a guy, you know, kind of try to model my game after a little bit. And I think Max Crosby, when it comes to, you know, in terms of, like, effort, I feel like he plays, you know, the hardest of anybody I've ever seen. Him and Will Anderson, I love to watch those guys. And not just watching how they're winning, but just how they're, you know, how hard they're playing and how play one looks like play 70. You know, I like to try to model my game after for sure.
2: Well, as far as, by the way, you brought up Herbig, man, that dude was undersized coming out of Wisconsin, and a lot of people didn't think he'd make it, and look at him right now. I'll never forget talking to him about that, going, they have no idea what's coming to Pittsburgh, and L.A., you got a good one here, and you may have a steal here, and Daryl Peterson coming your way also, because that defense right now, if Aaron Donald does come out of retirement, we were talking about it last night, it's like the Avengers have lined up on that side.
0: Oh, man.
2: I mean, it is
0: crazy, man.
2: It's going to get nasty. All right, let's.
1: You're on the Super Bowl favorite to start your career, Daryl. That's got to be insane.
0: Yeah, it's insane, man. I can't imagine. Obviously, being in SoFi too, that'll be sweet.
2: Well, let's end on a light note. Describe what, and for people, including my co-host here, Amber. And I told her last year, you need to go to the tornado room and just devour amongst like three people. You probably took it down by yourself. That tomahawk steak in Madison, Wisconsin. Describe the tornado room and that cut of meat that I just mentioned.
0: I think if you're going to go to Madison, you want steak. That's the best steak in Madison. Obviously, you hit the nail on the head. It's the biggest steak I think I've ever had. I'm not even the type of guy to take steak home, but had to take a little bit home. It was a little too big for me. But then they give you like a bunch of hash browns, I think I would call it, and they put it on top of the steak, and you know, you get the onions and everything. It's just a whole experience. It's like a real, like, I don't know how to explain other than like the best steak experience I think I've had. And I would think, you know, I've been to places, obviously LA, had steak in LA, had steak in Miami, or different type of places like that, but I don't think anything's better than Tornado Room Steakhouse in Madison, Wisconsin.
2: I'm telling you, it is absolutely divine. Well, look, congratulations to you. Congratulations to your little brother. The competition, I'm sure, is going to go all the way till, well, till you guys probably leave this earth. So, because I know that's how it is with my brothers.
0: Death, man.
2: Yeah, ain't no doubt about it. Hey, look, go get them. Give them hell out there in L.A., man, and stay healthy. We greatly appreciate your time and sharing some stories about you and little bro. Thank you, buddy.
1: Thanks, Daryl.
0: I appreciate you guys. Thank you.
2: That's our pleasure. By the way, in case you're just tuning in, little bro, Darren Peterson, number 2 overall pick, Utah Jazz.
1: Yep.
2: There you go.
1: Coming up next here on Amber and Ian, could we see a king join Giannis in Miami? Giannis was officially introduced today as a member of My Miami Heat. We'll talk about it right here on ESPN Radio.
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0: Sounds so sweet. It sounds so sweet. I'm never going to get used to it. I hope I don't have to ever get used to it. I hope the championships start flowing in Fitzsimmons, and I hope LeBron James joins him. But
1: you need shooters.
0: Before we get to any of that, we owe
1: the look on your face, and on you went from just giddy and euphoric, you know, oh, Giannis. LeBron, you need shooters, son of a.
0: We'll figure that out. I have trust. But more importantly, right now, we owe somebody an apology.
1: We do. Is it?
0: Yeah.
1: This is on you.
0: It's not too late.
1: I did all the roasting, but you're the one that gave me the target.
0: I did. I'm glad I didn't do the dirty work. I just set you up to do the dirty work.
1: And I did.
0: But we had a list, our ESPN Radio Rank'em series, which we do every day as we are in the month of July leading towards training camps here in the NFL. And it's going to start gearing up real soon, the NFL season.
1: Rookies in Seattle report tomorrow, San Fran on Saturday. It's almost here, baby.
0: And so we every day are doing a different type of list pertaining to the NFL. Today's list was teams that cannot afford to get off to a slow start.
1: Dumbest and question. 32
0: Ian,
1: of them.
0: As you can tell, did not like the list. He did not like the question.
1: You didn't either.
0: I did not care for it. I did not go off about it quite the
1: way
0: you protested.
1: I just took your line. Your line in our pre-show meeting was, well, there's 32 of them.
0: There is 32 teams. I cannot afford to get off to a slow start. Nevertheless, this is it. So far, this is a really crappy apology. So we need to figure out a way to do this better. So I said on air that I believe the person who came up with these lists was Nuno, because that's the impression
1: that
0: I was under the morning, the unsportsmanlike morning show producer. And apparently, Ian.
1: Not apparently.
0: Nuno came up with the lists for last week, and the duties were split. And this particular list today that we are tasked with, the list this week, that was Shannon Penn, the producer of Freddie and Harry. So we, more like you, because you're the one who went off, but you. And then I, because I put Nuno's name on the streets, we owe Nuno an apology.
1: This is like vinegar on my palate.
0: Sorry, buddy.
1: Known Nuno for damn near 20 years. Nuno, we apologize. It's Amber's fault, but we apologize. She put the target out there. I hit it many a time. Five times, as a matter of fact. Shannon Penn, you're a fool. I mean, what kind of question was that? What five teams need to get off to a fast start more than any other? 32, Shannon. So, Nuno, we apologize.
0: So
1: Shannon, Ian, you're a football fool.
0: Ian protested throughout the entire segment. If you missed that, check out the podcast on the ESPN app. But let's talk about Giannis, because he was officially introduced today as a member of the Miami Heat. Here is Giannis Antetokounmpo, the now Heat forward, at his debut press conference talking about playing alongside Bam.
2: I'm excited. You know, I had the opportunity to work with him on my trip to Vegas. He's funny. He's easy. Easy guy to be around. He's more quiet than what I expected him to be. And basketball-wise, I think, the two head of the snakes are very, very competitive. They work hard. They're very disciplined. I think everybody else is going to follow our lead. Defensively, we have to be good. We have to. We have no choice, you know, not to be good. I feel like as a team, as a whole, we are going to be good. But it starts from me and Bam. And I'm excited. I'm excited to compete with him. I'm excited to be on the same side with him after 10 years.
1: But that combo in the paint is going to get nasty. That's going to be tough to beat. But like I said, you do need shooters. And I think you even acknowledge that. As a diehard Heat fan and in your moment of glory right now with Giannis being official in his first presser, and he said all the right things. And I do love, for people just tuning in, you can educate them on his number change and why he switched. Because it's pure class, folks. It really is what Giannis did for Milwaukee and honor his parents. But the thing that the Miami Heat are missing right now to avoid the play-in, that was a shot just right there directed at Amber, is shooters. That's it. A couple shooters. And you get yourself a legit contender.
0: They obviously have to have somebody who can. I mean, Giannis can't stop, but they do have to have somebody, obviously, who is just a shooter and can make people respect that. Fine. I do think, obviously, this team, as it's already constructed, you're talking about, you know, the best defensive team in the league sort of thing. When you're just talking about Giannis and Bam and the pairing of those two. And so it's incredibly exciting. The Heat are not done yet. Pat Riley, the Heat president, was asked if LeBron James would be part of those plans in the future, as obviously they do have to add pieces to this team. Here's Pat Riley.
3: As far as the 24-year veteran, you know, that is something that would happen organically. I hope I'm not talking out of both sides of my mouth here, but you never know that you're ever going to win a title until you win one. But you'll never win one if you don't have the talent and the coaching to do it. You know, from that standpoint, you know, this is the team that we have right now, and I'm happy with it. And I think, you know, this is Spo's challenge, and I don't want to put any pressure on him, you know, but he knows what he wants. He knows what we have to do.
1: He knows what he wants. He knows what we have to do. Yeah, that's putting pressure on him. But you know what?
0: Spo's not under pressure. Universally considered the best, you know, second best coach in the league,
1: At worst, top three. He's one of the best head coaches in all of pro sports in North America, in my opinion. I mean, he is absolutely sensational. And, you know, putting pressure on him, man, every coach has pressure. Every single one of them. You know, but when you acquire a guy like Giannis, that's not pressure. You're rejoicing.
0: Yeah.
1: You know, and then if you can go get LeBron, if you are able to land him, you know, that's not pressure. That's a gift from the basketball gods.
0: Yeah. Yeah, that's exactly what that would be. That's what that would feel like. You referenced there that Giannis is changing his number now that he's headed to Miami. He said that he wanted to leave the number 34 behind in Milwaukee out of respect for the organization that drafted him. So he wants that number to be exclusive to the Milwaukee Bucks. He originally chose 34 because his mother was born in 1963. His dad was born in 1964. So that's where he came up with 34. Well, for Miami, because he wanted to go ahead and change his number, he decided that he would just add those two numbers together. So still a nod there to the original number of 34. So he will be wearing number 7 now in his Miami Heat jersey. I think that that's pretty cool. It's well thought out.
1: Yep.
0: It makes a lot of sense. I love the sentiment behind it.
1: Oh, yeah. Family, tip of the cap to Milwaukee. You want to hoist 34 in the rafters one day? Hey, you know, thanks for drafting me. We won a title. Had a blast. Still honoring the family going to Miami with the 3-4 and the 7. I love every bit of it.
0: It's funny because sometimes we act like these athletes wouldn't want to go to a specific team because said specific team has their number retired and they wouldn't be able to use their number if they went to that team or whatever. Like, we have these conversations and athletes find ways. You know, I feel like they're not, I mean, they like their numbers, but here you are with Giannis saying, no, I'll have multiple numbers in my career and be just fine and make them all special. Coming up next year. On Amber and Ian, we're going to find out what is a big deal and what's not a big deal.
1: Sorry to know.
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0: Christine Lisi. In the lone game, as Major League Baseball returned from its all-star break, the Mets' 8-9 hitters, Brett Beatty, Francisco Alvarez, a combined 4-for-7, 3 solo home runs, 2 by Alvarez. New York beat Philadelphia 4-1 to end a 3-game slide. Phils and Mets have the night off tomorrow before resuming their weekend series on Saturday. Then the Dodgers come to the City of Brotherly Love for a 3-game set that starts Monday night, 8 Eastern on ESPN. If there's a team that could derail LA's shot at a three-peat, it's Philadelphia, believes ESPN MLB analyst Eduardo Perez.
1: If you look at the top three arms that the Phillies have, and my answer is the Phillies, is you got Wheeler, you got Lizardo, you got Christopher Sanchez. Those guys can beat any team at any given time. And in a short series, they're a team that can get the LA Dodgers.
0: Our Eduardo Perez. MLB will have its earliest opening day ever in 2027, March 24th. Just the one game televised that night on Netflix, the matchup to be determined. The fuller, more traditional opening day is the next day, March 25th. At the Heat's introductory news conference for new superstar Giannis Antetokounmpo, both team president Pat Riley and Giannis said they would welcome having LeBron James back in South Beach. The Heat, one of the leaders for James, along with the Cavaliers, 76ers, Warriors, and Timberwolves. During his appearance at FanFest in New York City, LeBron, with his first public comments since saying he'd leave the Lakers, indicated the wait for his NBA free agency decision might not be much longer. Jackson Suber has the lead at the Open Championship at 5-under in golf's final major of the year.
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3: 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We're rolling along here on Amber and Ian. We've done a lot tonight. LeBron watch, of course, a ton of World Cup as well. We've talked about a dude who got stuck in a porta potty, and I'm not even making that up.
4: Can't
3: if you
4: make
3: missed
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3: Anything here,
4: we're not that creative.
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4: Good American
3: already.
4: Right there.
3: So we also always on this show like to find out what is a big deal and what's not a big deal. We decide. We tell you. Let's do it.
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3: And our producer tonight, Javon Cutler. Hello, Javon.
7: Hello, Amber. Start off with something you're familiar with, the Miami Heat. The NBA will not punish the Miami Heat's Bam Adebayo for striking former teammate Tyler Hero at a Las Vegas gym last Friday, a league spokesperson told ESPN's Shams Charania on Thursday. After discussing with the players involved and the NBPA, everyone would prefer to move on from this unfortunate circumstance, and no further action will be taken by the league, the NBA spokesperson said. Hero had told ESPN's Ramona Shelburne in a story published earlier this week that he wanted to move on from the incident. So big deal, not a big deal, Amber.
3: I guess it's not a big deal, although I'm a little surprised, Ian, that there is no punishment. Obviously, I'm elated about that as a Heat fan. I think that they were in a weird situation as a league, too, because it's not like it happened. It's not like it happened amongst teammates. It's not like it happened during a game.
4: AAU practice.
3: It's at an AAU practice. And yes, it was around Summer League, but those dudes weren't participating in Summer League. They were just hanging out there. So I think that there was some complexities there. I don't really know. I mean, the PA, I think, could have taken issue with it had the NBA actually tried to do something about this. So I guess this all gets quietly swept under to the rug. All of this started because some dude was DMing Tyler Hero. And that guy, he went on the Levitard show yesterday, Ian, with a mask on because he's...
4: Oh, no.
3: Yes. And he revealed that the first thing he had said to Tyler, he's been, I guess, heckling him and he's been in his DMs. And he told Tyler he needs to retire. Tyler's like 26 years old. He told him, you know, he needs to retire already and called him some names and whatever. And then Tyler finally started responding. And that's how he gets in this hot water where he gets baited into saying some stuff about Bam. The dude, of course, screenshots it, puts it out for the world to see because he's a troll. The rest is history. Tyler gets punched in the face. So there you go. But I obviously we know I have to rock. I rock with Bam. because, you know, Tyler's no longer on the Heat. He's now a Milwaukee player.
4: This is as far from a big deal as you can get, because you just mentioned it. The NFLPA would have swarmed like bees to honey if the NBA had done anything. I just wish we had video of Bam clocking him.
3: I'm sure that there does exist video. Like, there's not a ballroom in Vegas that doesn't have cameras. They have done a very good job making sure that video does not get out. Because there ain't no way there's not video.
4: I guess.
3: Hotel.
4: Yeah, good point. That's a very good point, by the way.
3: These summer league and AAU practices and everything, they happen in these ballrooms of these huge hotels that they turn the ballrooms into basketball courts. So I believe that's where this was. There ain't no chance that there is an inch of a Las Vegas hotel without a damn camera. What they have done is an unbelievable job stopping TMZ from getting that video. That's what's happened.
4: By the way, if anybody can get it,
3: send it to Ian.
4: It's those dudes. No, TMZ. Oh. It's those guys. I mean,
3: right, well, we know that.
4: If anybody
3: I'm sure
4: can,
3: they tried.
4: It's now. But yeah, that, to me, this is not a big deal.
7: Yeah, I'm surprised TMZ hasn't gotten footage yet. They're the kings of getting footage of anything, it feels like.
3: Kings.
7: Moving on to soccer news. Lionel Messi has a message for Argentina's detractors. Nothing was handed to us. The Argentina superstar responded to critics who have been bashing the reigning World Cup champs for perceptions of beneficial officiating and favoritism by the soccer establishment. He said the team's ability to overturn late-game deficits, most recently the semifinal victory over England, is the result of championship pedigree and nothing more. So, Ian, big deal, not a big deal about Messi's message for the detractors.
4: I'm going to go big deal because he's hacked off. He doesn't talk a lot, and he damn sure, when he does speak, he's not going to draw any attention. I mean, it's cliche after cliche, and it's stock answer after stock answer.
3: No matter what language he speaks in, Lionel Messi gives
4: that
3: nothing.
4: That is about as aggressive as I have ever heard Messi. He referenced, you know, the call against the Swiss that a lot of people are saying that was orchestrated by, you know, FIFA to make sure Argentina advanced. Yeah, he's hacked off, and watch out on Sunday. I can't wait for this game. I really can't. So that, to me, is a big deal. Because remember that moment where Bellingham from England said something and smarted off to Messi, and Messi had this look on his face, and he just goes, okay. And Bellingham kind of turned around and walked away, like, laughing. What happened after that? Not one but two assists within 5 minutes. Mm-hmm. England's going home, playing on Saturday in the consolation. Argentina's going for back-to-back. Yeah, so you hack off Messi, it's a big deal.
3: Yeah, I would say that the reason, though, I don't actually think it's a big deal is I don't completely think that it's truthful what he's saying. Now, I don't think it's fixed like some people do. Some people feel like they wanted Argentina in the final. Fine. What I had heard was they were going to fix it for France and Argentina in the final. Clearly, that didn't happen. I'm not sitting here and saying that it's fixed. Not that everything with FIFA is above board. But I do think Argentina, it is part of their game how they get the calls from the officials. They work the officials. It is quite literally part of their game. It's what they do. And if anybody ever does anything to Messi, you have an entire team around swarming these officials, trying to get the calls, and they put it all in their heads, and it's all part of it. And it's just how they conduct themselves. And so, yes, they do get a friendly whistle. Argentina typically does. It's a strategy involved. So I don't think that it's necessarily that they're getting unfair treatment per se, but it is by design. They are attempting to do that by working the officials. And so I don't think Messi's being completely transparent there. I don't blame him, because it's all part of the game.
4: Don't disagree.
7: And speaking of football, this is going to have a bit of a twist to it, but conversations around officiating for the WNBA and Caitlin Clark have now expanded to include NBA Commissioner Adam Silver. Silver said Thursday that Clark has become a political football amid debates about officiating and physical play in the WNBA, spurred by a recent play involving the star guard and Phoenix Mercury forward Alyssa Thomas. Silver said ultimately the issues around Caitlin Clark are not largely about officiating, and that particular incident is not about whether a foul should have been called at the time in the game or whether that was ultimately a flagrant on review. So, Amber, big deal, not a big deal about Adam Silver stepping in with Caitlin Clark.
3: Well, listen, Adam Silver is not wrong that the things that surround Caitlin Clark and the things that certainly surrounded that situation with Alyssa that there are things beyond just the officiating, right? That is not just about that actual specific incident or that specific call in a vacuum. That being said, it is in part about that. Right, Ian? Like, there's a broader conversation we can have here and we can have about why the emotions run high and the perception of Caitlin Clark, the treatment of Caitlin Clark, whatever it is, you know, how we perceive maybe whether we have enough history with the game and accepting the game as it is and realizing how tough it's always been played, the racial component, all of those things. We can have those conversations. But there is also a conversation about officiating. And listen, Adam, that ain't just exclusive to the WNBA. That's an NBA thing every year as well. Let's be honest about that.
4: You beat me to it. Amen, Amber. But, I mean, like the ref telling, you know, everybody on the Fever, well, no, Caitlin initiated the contact. And I love how, you know, her coach Stephanie White came in and goes, well, she, I guess every time she initiates contact, you can tell that Stephanie's getting pissed. Mm-hmm. I mean, and frustrated. And I love how her head coach, her teammates are all coming to her defense. Because... it's, I don't understand it. She's increased salaries. She's gotten more eyeballs and ears on your sport, your game, your league. And so many of these other women who've been in the league for a while are just envious. I thought it would have gone away after her rookie year. And it just escalated for some reason, Amber. And I that's the part I don't get.
3: Yeah.
4: She's not a rookie anymore.
3: Right. Yeah. You're right. It's not like she hasn't. We thought that it would sort of settle, like she'd settle into the league and it would settle. And for some reason, that certainly has not happened yet. Javon, anything else?
7: Yeah, one more story real quick. This one, not sports related, thought it was pretty interesting. But a North Carolina woman said a bout of insomnia led to her winning a $150,000 prize while fiddling around with online lottery games. Mooresville resident Sue Rowley told North Carolina Education Lottery officials she was having trouble sleeping on the night of July 8th, so she got out her phone and started playing some digital lottery games. She fiddled around, placed a $30 bet on the Tumbling Treasures game, and earned $150,000.
3: Oh
7: so,
3: God.
7: Ian, big deal? Not a big deal.
4: Massive deal. $150,000 deal. Insomnia led you to... I'm not sleeping tonight. That's it. I'm staying up all night.
3: No kidding.
4: Espressos.
3: Insomnia was good for
4: espressos
3: her.
4: Espressos are about to hit. Highballs.
3: She should look into
4: sleeping. Let's go. Come on.
3: My goodness.
4: Dear. That's a way... Like, have you ever like gone and played the lottery or you fired in? It's a true story, by the way. As a matter of fact, I'll give it to you on the other side. How I paid for my wife's engagement ring coming up right here on ESPN Radio.
3: Wow. Tease.
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8: 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The Kansas City Chiefs didn't make the playoffs. 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
12: Hey, buddy, have you came over and looked at the new Eddie at Fast Eddie's? I finally got a new item. You know, it's been decades.
13: Decade? 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
12: I've known you for 40 years. You could have said something. Well, who'd have thought the Elwood could even get better? But we did it. We went and we made the Eddie. It's a foot-long serving, turn.
13: Not that I needed another reason to bring the whole gang down there. I'm still going to order those Big Elwoods, the succulent peel and eat shrimp, the hot chick on a stick, and that famous Fast Eddie burger. And I'm always going to get one of those ice-cold frosty ones and listen to that live music on that patio every afternoon and evening.
12: Well, I just love adding another great item for everybody to come over and enjoy. When you come on over the beautiful Clark Bridge to look at the picturesque Mississippi River.
13: Picturesque. That's very eloquent.
12: Very. Thank you very much.
13: Well, like Mr. Shannon says, if you're 21 and in the mood, come on over to picturesque Alton, Illinois, and see the very eloquent Eddie at Fast Eddie.
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0: quite the tease right before we hit the break. Ian Fitzsimmons, you're listening to Amber and Ian. We're presented to you by Progressive Insurance. We were telling the story, or Jovan, our producer tonight, was telling the story of a woman who had insomnia, and so she couldn't sleep. She started playing on her phone, which, by the way, is the worst thing you can do when you can't sleep, is picking up your device. Nevertheless, she's playing on her phone, and I guess she was playing online lottery games. I'm not even sure I knew that was a thing. And she bet, is it bet when it's lottery? I don't know. She paid $30 for a lotto, and she won like $150,000 in return for not being able
1: to sleep. Sleep deprived. You know, you really don't maybe not even remember it. And the next thing you know, you wake up like, oh, here's $150,000. Bam, right there
0: in
1: your account.
0: Pretty nice.
1: True story. So I'm in Columbus, Ohio, doing the show with Herbie, and about to propose. And I'm saving up money for the ring. I'm not making a lot of money back then. I mean, this is 25 years ago, or you know, whatever it is. And so, you know, you're saving, you're putting away for the engagement ring. I mean, I know the ring she wants. I've already been to DeBull with her here in Dallas, Texas, and she's like looking, going, "Wow, look at that one! It's like this infinity symbol, right?"
0: Oh, I love the infinity symbol. I used to want that when I was younger.
1: So she's like, "Well, look at that one right there." And I'm like, "Oh, look at the price tag on that one right there." So one night, you know, we're all out. All the boys go out. This is back in my hard charging days. And get back to my roommate at the time was a guy named Joe Ayers, solid American, good citizen. And get on his computer, log on, and I fire in. And I don't even remember it, a 10-game parlay in the NFL. Don't even remember doing it. $10 to win $12,582. Yes, wow. That exact amount, $12,582. Hungover as hell on the couch. The early window is done, right? I don't even remember placing this bet. Ayers goes in to check his account, and mine is still up. And he goes, screams, "Fetty!" Now, the afternoon games are almost over at this point, right? Because he's looking at the night game. And I went, "What? What's the score in that Denver game? 42-27? Why? Do you remember getting on here and placing a wager last night?" "Nope." "You have one game left in a 10-game parlay to hit." I went, "Well, what is it?" "The over in the Broncos game." hangover gone, running around, I mean, doing sprints all over the house. 12-5-8. Showed up in a funky check about a week and a half later. There you go.
0: And 12, you spent 5, it on 8, the ring. 2. You got her the ring she wanted, and she still has it.
1: Yeah. Well, yeah. Yeah. Yeah.
0: To this day.
1: Yeah. There you go.
0: Well, it's because some people trade up, you know.
1: That's a
0: move a lot of couples make, which is a smart move. If you get married when you're younger, because, you know, then you don't have to. The engagement ring doesn't necessarily have to be the same engagement ring you wear forever. So you don't necessarily need to make the dude go broke when you're young, you know, and then 25 years later, he's got money. Why not upgrade that puppy? I've heard that before. I haven't done that in my life. But
1: just going to that woman who won 150? Yeah. I mean, strange things happen at night when you wager. There you go.
0: That has never happened to me. I played the lotto. I like playing the lotto. I like doing scratch-offs with my kid. He gets a kick out of it, so we'll buy scratch-offs together.
1: And
0: I'm excited when I get back like a couple bucks. if I hit
1: 10.
0: A few bucks. It's like, all right, I didn't quite as much money on these tickets as I thought I did. So I get excited with that. But
1: it also goes to show you, you know, you don't have to be a great handicapper to win a boatload of cash. Sometimes luck is a hell of a lot better than being good.
0: Luck is very, very important to have on your side. So there you have it. We've covered a lot of ground tonight, by the way. If you miss any of it, check out the podcast. It's been a very interesting show and a very interesting thing is happening in our country. And did you
1: please make this happen?
0: Daylight savings time. Now, I feel like we've had this conversation numerous times, but this time it feels like maybe it's actually going to happen, where daylight savings time is actually potentially on the way out, is one step closer, because the House passed the Sunshine Protection Act this week. Overwhelmingly, by the way, the House voted in favor of this bill, 308 votes to 117. If you're keeping score, that is definitely across party lines. They agreed largely on something
1: here. Breaking news.
0: People agreed, that daylight saving time sucks. That's pretty much where we're at least in the House. Now, the president signed off on this thing. Everybody calm down. I know I just said a politician sort of. Everybody relax. And now it goes to the Senate. And so they're going to vote on.
1: Don't screw this up. Please, Senate, don't screw this up.
0: And we'll see. If the Senate passes the bill, then it seems very likely that the president would sign it into law. And so it would be that there would be no more daylight savings time. We did try this many years ago in the 60s or 70s.
1: 1974.
0: And it lasted like a year. And then everybody cried and went back to wanting daylight savings time, which I'm very confused about, but I wasn't alive back then.
1: And I can't remember if it was Javon or Jake that brought up, looked it up in the history of it. Like in the South and the West, in the Midwest, we would all benefit from not falling back and springing forward and all that crap. But is it like in the Northeast where everyone complained?
2: The Northeast would potentially at the highest point of winter would have sunrises at like 8:30 in the morning, 8:45 in the morning or something like that.
0: All right.
1: Well, that's your problem.
0: I mean, it's not that big of a deal. I mean, it's not fun, I guess. But so wouldn't the sun then be up later, though, in the evening? As opposed to it setting at 4 p.m. up there?
1: Yeah.
0: Isn't that how it works? So you get a little bit...
1: In the
0: daylight
1: fall,
0: on the backside?
1: Winters. When I lived in Connecticut, it got dark. I'm talking like jet black at like 4:30 in the afternoon.
0: That's what everyone in the Northeast tells me. I'll like talk to friends on the phone that are in New York and they're like, it's already dark. It's like 3:30. I'm like, what do you mean it's already dark? It's not dark here in Florida for another 5 hours. What are you talking about? It's very weird.
1: You're a fan of this. I'm a fan of this. Javon?
3: Not a fan.
0: Not a fan.
1: Why?
0: So do you want us to change our clocks all the time, or do you just like standard time better?
3: I'm just, I guess, just used to changing my clocks all the time, so it doesn't bother me as much. So I'm just a kind of creature of habit, so I just feel like it'd be kind of weird not to change my clock when appropriate. So for me, it's just more of a habit thing, I guess, at this point in my stage.
1: What kind of habit can you have when it's only twice, it's 363 other days?
0: We lose an hour of sleep. It's awful.
2: I also don't remember the last time I physically changed my clock when the clock switched.
0: Well, that's true. That's true. Now that everything's digital, it's a little bit easier. That's true. Oh, Ian's showing us his fancy analog watch right now that he still has to change. But you're right. All the digital clocks, they do automatically change. What's that, a Rolleon wrist, Ian? I'm just kidding. I have no idea what's on your wrist. But
1: Swiss?
0: What I do know... Oh, nice. That there are two states that do not change their clocks currently. Arizona and Hawaii, and they operate
1: on Indiana. Doesn't South Bend not move also?
0: I don't know the answer to that. I know it's Arizona and Hawaii. They observe standard time all year long. So this would mean that the rest of the states would observe daylight savings time all year long. So I guess they would always be on a different time than us, and that really like an extra different time.
1: Now, don't make my head hurt. I have no idea. All I know is I am tired of falling back and I'm tired of springing forward, and let's just go ahead and lock this bad boy in. Bam, done. Men and women in the Senate, make this happen.
0: I love this. I am down here in Florida, so I don't know. I don't understand long dark winters, whatever. But I love this idea. 19 states have already passed legislation to make daylight savings time permanent. Should Congress allow the move? State lawmakers in a handful of other states are still considering legislation that would maybe make standard time permanent. So the states could choose whether they want to have daylight savings time or whether they want to have standard time.
1: We can't get five people to agree, much less 50. Are you kidding me?
0: Winter sunsets in much of the U.S. would occur after 5 p.m., which would be a huge improvement, they say, than the sunsets that currently occur at 4 o'clock. But the sunrises, though, would happen largely after 8
1: a.m. My brother lived in Sitka, Alaska, where it was like dark, like, you know,
0: 6 months out of the year.
1: 24, he can deal with this. Get this done.
0: Coming up next, game night is headed your way with Q Myers and Mia O'Brien. 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
3: Theo O'Brien, the second half of the Major League Baseball season kicked off tonight in Philadelphia. The Mets take down the hometown Phils 4-1. Francisco Alvarez with two homers to power the Metropolitans as Christian Scott picked up the win. Phillies trail the Braves by 2.5 games in the NL East standings. Speaking of road warriors in the WNBA, the Portland Fire hold off a late push from the Washington Mystics in our nation's capital, 75-56. Three players in double figures for Portland, Carla Late, Sarah Williams, and Sarah Ashley Barker. Shakira Austin led all scorers with 19. The Liberty and the Wings game tonight postponed to Monday after New York's charter plane never took off due to mechanical issues. Across the pond at Royal Birkdale, Tampa native Jackson Suber atop the leaderboard at the Open Championship. The Ole Miss grad shot a 5-under-65 in his first ever start at the Open. Bryson DeChambeau and Cameron Young tied for fourth at 3-under. Scotty Scheffler and Colin Morikawa among the group 3 strokes back at 2-under. At the Thomas Mack Center at NBA Summer League, number 3 overall pick Cam Boozer bowling again. He has 22-7. The Grizz in front of the Hawks, 90-57. The Raptors lead the Heat, 64-59. Fellow top 4 overall pick Caleb Wilson, another great performance, 21 points and 8 boards in the Bulls, 105-82 loss to the Los Angeles Lakers. For more scores and analysis, be sure to check out ESPN.com and that all-new ESPN app. No update on LeBron James. We still don't know where he's headed, but we will discuss the very latest as far as an honor he's received. That's next here on Game Night on ESPN Radio with Q Myers and yours truly.
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0: people are going to stop caring soon. Like, fans anyway. Not right. the teams. But fans right. are going to be like, man, it's almost football. Bro, you got a week left. All right?
1: right.
0: Because once look, the here, NFL starts.
1: Training camp's right around the corner, brother.
0: dog, once the once training camp starts.
1: Yeah.
0: Ain't nobody going to be talking about LeBron.
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1: 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We don't have a decision on LeBron James yet. We don't know where he's playing in 2026. He is playing. We just don't know where. And we do know about a new honor that he just received. We'll get to all things LeBron in a hot minute. But alongside Mia O'Brien, I'm Q Myers. We got to get into this.
3: I made you look.
2: Game night. Made you look.
4: Made you look.
1: All right. I know we're looking for LeBron, Mia, but we're not seeing him yet. What are you seeing? What caught your attention? What made you look?
5: Q, I do not want to critique the airline industry, much like officials in the game of basketball, the game of football, the game of hockey. I could keep going. They have one of the most difficult jobs in the world, especially those air marshals, those traffic control operators. You remember last year, all those canceled flights. I don't want to ride the airline industry.
1: I feel a big butt coming on.
5: But
1: there it is.
5: This is now the second time, Q, in as many weeks that we have had a professional sports team's charter flight delayed more than

0: 24 hours, and tonight it results in the postponement of the Liberty Wings Top 10 Showdown in the WNBA in Dallas. The Liberty tried to leave last night from LaGuardia. They were stranded on the tarmac for 12-plus hours, tried to give it a go again this morning, just like the Boston Red Sox in Chicago, another major airport last week. I'm not talking about getting stuck with your charter flight, with all due respect to my friends in Iowa City or Spokane, Washington, or Sioux Falls, South Dakota, although we appreciate the game night listeners in each of those locales. I am talking about New York, Chicago, two top three markets, according to the Nielsen Media Rankings, two of the largest three cities in America. We can't get them on another flight. We can't find another plane. What are we doing? I mean, the fact that last week's Red Sox-Mets game gets delayed 30 minutes was already, in my opinion, very odd, very out of the ordinary. And now we have a game postponed entirely until Monday night.
1: Yeah, it makes no sense to me, Mia. I think you hit it on the head. Look, there is no reason, in my opinion, that you're ever stranded on the tarmac for 12 hours. Never, right? I've been stranded on a tarmac once, and it wasn't, 12 hours. It might have been an hour and a half on the way to Canton, Ohio to go to the Pro Football Hall of Fame. And even at that point, I want to say I was so uncomfortable and was so ready to get off that plane. You couldn't have kept me around. If you had tried to keep me there for 12 hours, I might have jumped through the window myself. Like, I was already getting anxious. So there's no reason, in my opinion, that anyone, especially when it's a chartered flight, should ever be stranded 12 hours.
0: Good thing that we got the WNBA team's chartered flights, because at the very least, I did see a couple of the players posted Instagrams that they were served a meal, which I guess
1: that's the least they could do.
0: Who knows what happens if this was a commercial flight, but I digress. I mean, maybe it takes off then. But also at this juncture, why not reroute them? We see it in the NFL. Right. We've seen it time and time again where if there's mechanical issues in the NFL, they just find two other planes and find a way, or they say to the support staff, okay, who's essential, who's not essential? We may send the rest of you tomorrow morning, but the team's got to get out there. And I'm just surprised that we had this now in Major League Baseball last week and now the WNBA this week.
1: Yeah, it's a surprise to me as well. And, yeah, at least, like you said, they got a dinner. That's the least they could do is get a dinner out of it. Could you imagine someone walking up and down the aisle, you want some peanuts? Want some pizza? You want a drink? Want a beverage? I mean, you got to have your credit card, though. You know we don't take cash.
0: Ring that bell.
1: You got a drink ticket?
0: Because if you're stuck in commercial on the tarmac, which maybe there's some listeners out there that feel that way. If you want to hit us up, feel free. 888-SAY-ESPN. That's 888-729-3776. If you have a tarmac experience worse than Q's, I think my max is 2 hours.
1: Yeah,
0: but then they sent us back inside to the terminal for another two.
1: I'm good. Mine was very minor, and it should ever always be minor when you're stuck on the tarmac. That's what caught Mia's attention. That's what made her look. What caught my attention is something that I saw Shams Charania tweet out early today. And the fact is, the NBA will not punish the Heat's Bam Adebayo for striking his former teammate Tyler Hero at Las Vegas gym last Friday. And all I could think when I read that was good. Why would they punish him for getting in a fight? People get in a fight all the time, right? I mean, look, a man wants to talk bad about you online, you see him in the street, it's on site. It wasn't like he whooped him and he put him in the hospital or something. He peppered him one time. Why would the NBA get in the way and punish him anyway? Bam, you cannot get into a fight. The man's name is Bam. He probably is going to get in a lot of fights, right? What are we talking about? When I heard that their NBA was looking into it, I thought, huh? For what? It's the offseason. They didn't get in a fight on the court, right? At least not on the NBA court. It literally was in Vegas. No harm, no foul, as far as I'm concerned. They said after discussing with the players involved and the NBPA, everyone would prefer to move on from this unfortunate circumstance. You think?
0: It would have been insult to injury, Q, if you don't mind me saying. I also think they're looking out for Tyler Hero and his PR campaign, because I'm not sure Tyler Hero wants to relive the bam that he took in Las Vegas. The lone punch thrown.
1: I was about to say, it wasn't
0: in the main event last week.
1: He literally got punched once. Like, who cares? Move on. It happens all the time. Go visit any courts in America that doesn't have an official or doesn't have this, that, and the third. Someone's going to get hit. That's the nature of the game. So no punishment coming Bam Adebayo's way. I say good. It's game night here on ESPN Radio, the all-new ESPN app, SiriusXM Channel 80, and tune in.
2: I proclaim this the summer of LeBron James.
3: Everyone was paying attention to LeBron in New York today, where he taped the Mind the Game podcast with Tyrese Halliburton. He wouldn't give us where he'll play next year.
4: There's been no information coming from LeBron or Rich Paul about what he's thinking, and not so much about what he's picking, but what is important to him.
5: LeBron is keeping people guessing. That's what he is really good at.
1: Yes, yes, yes. The summer of LeBron rolls on. Everyone's talking about it. Is he going home to Cleveland? Is he ending up in Miami? Could he decide Philadelphia as a spot, or will he go out west and head to the Golden State? I mean, obviously he was out west with the Lakers, but where is he going to end up? That's the question that everyone's asking. He was a co-host at the Mind the Game podcast. Tyrese Halliburton, off top, asked him straight up about it, and he basically shut it down. We already talked about this. And it's so funny, when I saw that, I sent the tweet out. That's the only question everyone cares about. There's nothing that LeBron can say at this stage of the game. Like, they started talking about the Knicks. I could talk about the Knicks. You could talk about the Knicks. All we want to hear from LeBron is, hey, dog, where are you playing in 2026?
0: Has he made up his mind?
1: Of course not. I mean, in his mind, yes.
0: You hesitated there.
1: Yeah, no.
0: Do
1: I
0: you
1: think
0: believe
1: he has.
0: LeBron has made his decision?
1: Yeah, I just don't think he's willing to say it out loud right now. But yeah, I do think he has already decided that he's going to return to Cleveland. Like, I've been 10 toes down with that. When he makes his decision, I will not be surprised when he says, I'm gonna go home to Cleveland and finish it where it all started.
0: Given your roots in the Bay Area, then, what do you make of this late smoke where Golden State, it feels like, has suddenly re-entered the picture?
1: I mean, that's cool, right? I mean, that's cool for those guys. You know, Steph and LeBron, they've always flirted with each other from a distance. So I get it. And if it's not about winning a championship, then sure, that's a possibility. But as a Warrior fan, I don't see the makeup of Steph Curry, LeBron James, Draymond Green, a couple young guys that are really good. Don't get me wrong. The young players that they've drafted the last 2 years are really good. And Jimmy Butler, that's coming back at some point off a torn ACL, I don't see that as a makeup of a championship out west. That's a very tough conference to get through. You got to get through the likes of OKC. You got to get through the likes of San Antonio. Hell, the Lakers, I think, are going to be pretty tough. You got Minnesota's going to be tough. Oh, there's this team named Denver. It's got this guy named Joker. It's pretty good. Like, the list goes on. It's a gauntlet out west. So I don't see how that crew that I rattled off for a Warriors lineup is a championship team when, oh, by the way, Mia, you're counting on a bunch of older dudes to be young and healthy.
0: Don't forget Kevin Love, also rumored to be joining LeBron James,
1: wherever that is. Kevin Love couldn't join me at the bar.
0: He couldn't hang.
1: No.
0: He couldn't hang, that's for sure.
1: No, he can't hang with me at the bar, let alone on the court.
0: He could keep up with the AARP squad, though, out there in Golden State that they're forming in the Bay Area if LeBron is to truly head out west once more. But, I mean, to your point, it sure as heck sounds like when he bid adieu to the Los Angeles Lakers, that was goodbye to California dreaming entirely. At least that's the sentiment that I got. I do think the comments made at Giannis Antetokounmpo's introductory presser today, Q, that merits a discussion because there were hints dropped at another plane being landed in South Florida for the Heat.
1: Well, that's a good tease, is what we call that in this business. She's Mia O'Brien. I'm Q Myers. Giannis in Miami. Could LeBron be next? It's next on Game Night on ESPN Radio on the all-new ESPN app.
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12: 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Alex Gowan patented hypnosis. In fact, a JAMA study says adding behavior therapy to GLP-1s produced 3 times the results. Hypnosis is behavior therapy concentrated. 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

0: We start this Sports Center with breaking news from the NBA. Giannis Antetokounmpo is headed to South Beach. Blockbuster of a trade.
1: This was a 13-month trade saga for Giannis Antetokounmpo and the Milwaukee Bucks. They fought this right until the end.
2: I mean, they did really well for themselves. Like, really well. This was not the package that was offered back in February.
0: It's been a long time coming.
3: Pat Riley focused on getting another
4: massive
3: star.
4: Massive trade. Giannis
1: the job for the Heat isn't done, but that's a pretty strong duo to start with.
5: Giannis, he touched down in Miami. He got introduced. Bam Adebayo, he's still hanging out in Vegas, but we know he's a member of the Miami Heat. Could LeBron James join him in South Beach? It's game night here on ESPN Radio, the all-new ESPN app, SiriusXM Channel 80, and TuneIn. 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We are living that glamorous lifestyle. Mia O'Brien is along for the ride. I'm Q Myers. And Mia, we don't know where LeBron's playing, but we do know the honor that he did receive earlier this evening. He is the Times 100 Male Athlete of the Century. How about that?
4: I'm glad you said century, because I feel like we spent much of the last week, as LeBron's latest decision continues to loom, discussing that last season was his first non-All-NBA campaign in 21 seasons. And so I was going to say Time Athlete of the Year. Maybe we want to like pump the brakes there a little bit. I understand that it's more than basketball. But yes, for the century, most deserving. And of course, a big reason why it's a century and a 22-year career for LeBron James that has earned him that honor is because a couple of those seasons came in South Beach and two championships won by he and the old Big Three with the Heat. Could a new Big Three be forming, Q?
5: Well, it could be. I guess it could be. I mean, if you're starting to read the tea leaves, if you're starting to listen to everyone that's telling you where the landing spot for LeBron would be, a lot of talk about Cleveland. There's some talk about Philadelphia. We've talked about the Golden State Warriors, but Miami, a place where he's been before, could be a landing spot, and especially when you have the Heat president, Pat Riley. When Giannis is being introduced, speak on LeBron like this.
6: As far as the 24-year veteran, you know, that is something that would happen organically. I hope I'm not talking out of both sides of my mouth here, but you never know that you're ever going to win a title until you win one. But you'll never win one if you don't have the talent and the coaching to do it. You know, from that standpoint, you know, this is a team that we have right now, and I'm happy with it. And I think, you know, this is Spo's challenge, and I don't want to put any pressure on him, you know, but he knows what he wants. He knows what we have to do.
4: So Pat Riley had already pushed all of the literal and proverbial chips to the middle of the table. This is him letting the rest of the league know that whether or not he lands LeBron James's services for a second tenure or not, this is on Eric Spoelstra to recognize the Miami Heat are in their championship window. And so he is talking out of both sides of his mouth, but it's not in the same vein, Q, as our friend Mr. Analytics Kenny Atkinson last Sunday on the Summer League broadcast, when he sounded borderline giddy. We were having fun on primetime here on ESPN Radio, Mark Zeno and I. I could not believe with my own two ears what I was hearing, Q Myers, of Kenny Atkinson just saying, yeah, you know, we got a good roster, but we might be adding more. We might be adding more. Like, literally, like a schoolgirl with joy. This is Pat Riley, who's obviously been in the game and, you know, has a couple more pelts on the wall than Kenny, with all due respect to Mr. Atkinson. This is him talking out of both sides of his mouth to say, one way or another, we will be competing for an Eastern Conference title in 2026-2027.
5: Yeah, you know, the funny thing about Pat Riley saying what he said, it almost felt like he was saying, look, I've done my job. Now it's on you, Spo. Right, it's on you to go ahead and I got you. I got you the talent.
4: I ain't
5: here.
4: Getting any younger.
5: Right, exactly. Because remember, before he landed Giannis there, and I do think that that's a heck of a pickup. Him and Bam, that's nice. I don't think that that's championship material. Like I spent plenty of time talking about the Warriors, and if they land LeBron, what is that? I still think they need some pieces, even if they land LeBron, right? It's been proven that you need to have a quality bench as well. You got to have some depth there if you're going to have the big three like that. So we'll see what they have to. What they have to offer, if in fact they are able to land LeBron. But it just sounded like, listening to Pat Riley, he almost said, I've done my job. Everyone was talking bad about me, that maybe I lost my fastball. I got the big fella here. Now it's on y'all to go make it work.
4: And I think he's suggesting that LeBron James would be the icing on top. Mm-hmm. He is saying that we are never done. We are never out of the business. I don't know if there's a good way to talk out of both sides of your mouth, but if there is, I think Pat Riley's doing exactly that. Speaking of keeping us guessing and trying to decipher what exactly someone is saying, here's Brian Windhorst on NBA Today. Why the Heat make a lot of sense for LeBron James.
7: If you look at Cleveland, for example, the team that the Cavs currently have is reminiscent of the Lakers team he's leaving. The Lakers team he left had Austin Reeves and Luka Doncic. Well, the Cavs have James Harden and Donovan Mitchell. The Sixers have a number of ball handlers. The ball handling role is wide open in Miami. The history is there in Miami. The star power is there in Miami. I'm going to be honest with you. 2-3 weeks ago when LeBron announced he was leaving the Lakers, I know that Miami was ranked up there, but I didn't really see it. As I've watched this and had conversations over the last few weeks, Miami continues to make more and more sense to me. I can't guess where LeBron's head is. I can't guess where he feels the best fit or what he's prioritizing. But the more you talk about this with NBA teams, even the teams that are recruiting LeBron, the team they see that is the basketball fit is Miami.
5: Brian Windhorst on NBA Today talking about Miami and why they make sense. And, Mia, I think the more that we talk about it and the more that we throw a team out there, I feel like we can make an argument for each one of these teams on why they make the most sense.
4: Yes, and I think that's where we're just talking in circles and
5: right.
4: Still waiting for a decision. And certainly we thought at Fan Fest today, at Fanatics Fest, excuse me, we certainly, the Fanatics Fan, is that a Fanatics Fan Fest? Are they trying to make us say that three times fast, Q?
5: They're trying to make us say multiple F words on the radio, and I don't know if I'm okay with that.
4: Hey, yo. Well, either way, ring the bell. Well done. Well done up in Bristol HQ. I thought today made sense. But the way that LeBron James sidestepped Tyrese Halliburton's questions, the way that his management continues to sidestep at every turn and discuss the process, I mean, quite frankly, Q, like, I would not be surprised. Midnight Eastern tonight, do we get a backdoor news dump? Or is this going to be a 5 o'clock on Friday? Because as our friend Emmett Golden noted last night on Game Night here on ESPN Radio, there is certainly a point to be made that once NFL training camps open next week, in earnest, LeBron's no longer the focal point of the sports world.
5: So that's why we'll get the decision on Monday morning.
4: Monday morning?
5: Monday morning we'll get the decision once the World Cup is over. Oh. Once the World Cup is over and all eyes are, it's that window, right? It's that, who's that looking in my window? You know what I mean? Like, that's what it is. World Cup's over. All right. Everyone had time to celebrate, appreciate what it was. Summer League is over. Not that that stands up to World Cup, but that's done. And training camp is about a week away. So what is there? There's a window for me to soak in how great I am and how the team that I'm going to is, I'm going to be the difference maker. That's why we find out on Monday morning. That's my best educated guess for those reasons. But, you know, even with that being said, I look at LeBron and I know that he's a great player and I know what he was able to do with the Lakers, especially in the playoffs when Luka wasn't there and he was dragging them through the first round. Fantastic. But again, you're counting on a guy at his age to stay healthy for the majority of the season. And we remember how he started the season last year, or did we all forget that he was on the bench and he didn't even start the regular season because he had sciatica?
4: Well,
5: and then all of a sudden he was able to get into action when the Lakers started winning. He was like, hey, you know what? I don't feel that bad after all. I'm actually good.
4: My question is also, Giannis Antetokounmpo played a career low 36 games last year.
5: Yep.
4: And while he had never played fewer than 61 games in a season, if you're the Miami Heat, are you really okay with not one but two? And I'm not going to call Giannis aging.
5: Right.
4: LeBron James, I will. He is past the age of 40, so therefore I will say that he is on the back nine. Giannis, I'm not going to go there.
5: Right.
4: But you're really going to be okay with those two players with significant, somewhat injuries that they have now returned from in the last 18 months,
5: well,
4: being at the forefront of your team?
5: That's the thing, Mia. I mean, the playoffs and the finals have shown us that it's who's healthiest latest. Right? I mean, that's what it's all about. And so, I mean, I guess if you can get him there, good. You feel like you have a fighting chance, but are you going to be able to get him there? And Giannis, as great as he is, there's concerns about him and his health as well. So there's a lot of questions, and that's why LeBron is slow playing this. Well, NFL teams, they're not going to be slow playing things, and we'll tell you why next.
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0: Brian, the second half of the Major League Baseball season kicked off tonight in Philadelphia. The Mets take down the hometown Phillies 4-1. Francisco Alvarez with two homers to power the Metropolitans as Christian Scott picked up the win. The Phils trail the Braves by 2.5 games in the NL East standings. Speaking of road warriors in the WNBA, the Portland Fire hold off a late push from the Washington Mystics 75-56. Three players in double figures for Portland: Carla Late, Sarah Williams, and Sarah Ashley Barker. Shakira Austin led all scorers with 19. The Liberty and the Wings postponed to Monday night after New York's charter plane never took off due to mechanical issues today. That game will be played on Monday at 7 p.m. Across the pond at Royal Birkdale, Tampa native Jackson Suber atop the leaderboard at the Open Championship. The Ole Miss grad shot a 5-under-65 in his first ever start at the Open. Bryson DeChambeau and Cameron Young tied for fourth at 3-under. Scottie Scheffler and Colin Morikawa among the group 3 strokes back at 2-under. At the Thomas Mack Center at NBA Summer League, number 3 overall pick Cam Boozer balling again. The Grizzlies get the dub 96-64. That game has gone final. Cameron Boozer finishing with 24-7. The Raptors currently lead the Heat 89-82. For more scores and analysis, head on over to ESPN.com and check out that all-new ESPN app. Coming up on game night, what top 5 teams in the NFL cannot afford a slow start to the 2026 campaign? That's coming up next with Q Myers and yours truly right here on ESPN Radio.
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0: 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We do it all when it comes to the NFL. 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She's Mia O'Brien. I'm Q Myers. And I say we, I mean all of us. And I love every single second of it. It's almost like, you know, the guy that's in jail and he's counting down the days until he's released and there's just a little X on the wall, Mia. That's what we do. We put the little X on the wall every single day. Another day goes by and we're that much closer to NFL action. You know,
1: that's your analogy, not like the kids getting ready for school to be over or
0: This is a relatable show. We all know Cousin Junebug that's been in jail for a while and he counts down the days until he's getting out. That cousin in our family.
1: Poor Pookie.
0: Come on, even in Jacksonville they got Junebug. Everyone knows that guy. I'm just saying. So that's how we do here on Game Night on ESPN Radio and the all-new ESPN app. We also love to rank them like this.
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2: 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Top five teams that can't afford a slow start. Number five.
1: Let's begin in the NFC with the Green Bay Packers. You're going to notice a trend in my top five tonight, okay. Q, because three divisions are represented across these five teams. I begin with the Packers at number five because another theme that you will see. Here is their back half of the season following a Week 11 bye week at the Rams, at the Saints, who I think are going to be much better than people anticipate. More on that, I'm sure, here in just a second. Home against Buffalo, home against Miami. I'll give you that one. Sorry, Jeff Hafley. And then get this, at Chicago, home against the Houston Texans, home against the Detroit Lions. In a day and age in which most schedules are so back-ended with interdivisional games, that's not the case here with the Packers, and yet somehow, some way, they find themselves facing playoff teams from a year ago in the Rams, the Bills, obviously the Houston Texans, who I know a lot of folks have as their Super Bowl darling here in the preseason. And when you look at the top, at the beginning of the season schedule for Green Bay, the Jets week two, the Falcons week three, heck, at the Bucs week four. You got to make up some ground early if you are Green Bay and you want to be in the playoff hunt come December.
0: Well, yeah, and the fact that, you know, the Packers and Matt LaFleur, you know, there was a lot of conversations around him and his even job status towards the end of the year. Right? How long is he going to stick around? Are they happy with him? Is he going to end up being one of the hottest free agent head coaches out there on the open market? And so I think if they don't get off to a hot start, I think it's a really good selection. If they don't get off to a hot start, you're going to hear those rumblings earlier than you want to if you're in Green Bay.
2: Number four.
1: A team that I feel like historically, Q, we're always talking about them having a slow start. I think team number two that I'm also going to have that plays in that same NFC West division also can say the same. This is the San Francisco 49ers, though. We'll get to that other team in the West here in just a second. San Francisco begins the season home against the Los Angeles Rams, that other preseason darling to hoist the Lombardi Trophy in Los Angeles at home. But then check this out. Home against Miami. Home against Arizona. That game, by the way, the Rams game is, of course, in Australia, that Netflix game on Thursday, September 10th. So technically in Australia to open the season. Home against Miami. Home against Arizona. Home against a Denver team that, yes, was in the AFC title game 1 year ago, but at the same time, that is three straight home contests for the San Francisco 49ers. And then check out the back half of the year. Three of their last four are on the road at the Chargers, at the Chiefs, at Arizona, but a meeting with the Philadelphia Eagles sandwiched in between there. And so it says to me that San Francisco cannot afford a slow start because they know that back half of the season when they have to travel on the road, going to be even tougher.
0: That division is so tough. You don't want to lose and drop a couple games early. You don't want to have to play catch-up. Right, I mean, the Rams are the team that everyone's talking about coming out of that division after picking up Myles Garrett, and it feels like Aaron Donald's on the way, too. It feels like it's going to be tough for somebody to knock off the Rams as long as they stay healthy. Obviously, that's the reason why they play the games. If you're in that division, you don't want to be trying to play catch-up because all of a sudden you could look up and say, what happened? How did we end up in this position? Like when Mike Tyson got knocked down the first time and couldn't get up, when Buster Douglas knocked him out, he's like, wait, that wasn't part of the plan. That wasn't supposed to happen. Well, what do you do now? Well, you get your stinking behind up. Couldn't do it. Didn't know how to do it. The 49ers got to get off to a good start.
2: Number three.
1: Given the quarterback situation, I don't know how I feel about this one.
0: Oh, boy.
1: The numbers say that I should feel a certain way.
0: Oh, boy.
1: It's the Kansas City Chiefs.
0: Ooh.
1: They begin the season at home against the Denver Broncos on Monday Night Football on ESPN and ABC. Home against Indy. We also don't know the status of Daniel Jones. I know he's been cleared for all activity, but we don't know what that means.
0: Right.
1: Coming off an Achilles tear in December.
0: Right.
1: At Miami. I'm sorry, Dolphins fans. Unfortunately, you're just going to kind of be the sacrificial lamb in this exercise here tonight. Ditto to your Las Vegas Raiders, at least in the first half of the season, Q, as Clint Kubiak is getting his sea legs under him. If it's Kirk Cousins, Fernando Mendoza under center. So Raiders early on. To me, the Chiefs have to come out of that opening quarter of the season, whether or not Patrick Mahomes is 100% or not, at minimum 2-2, but probably 3-1. Because here is that back stretch of the season beginning the Thursday. Oh, wait, not the Thursday after. On Thanksgiving, they are at the Buffalo Bills on Thursday, November 26th. I think that's Thanksgiving. Yeah, I'm pretty sure it is. At the Rams, at the Bengals, home against the New England Patriots, home against the Niners. None of these games are divisional games, Q. I haven't even gotten to the division. They wrap up at Los Angeles against the Chargers and then home against Vegas. That is a gauntlet if I've ever seen one. And so the Chiefs, despite all the injury concerns, have to find a way to find some wins early on in the year because who knows what's going to happen in the back half.
0: That Week 18 game is the one they better watch out for. That's going to be the difference maker. I'm just saying. I'm kidding. No, but really, I'm interested to see what Patrick Mahomes you're going to get and how early he's going to look like the Patrick Mahomes that we're used to. And so that makes me wonder, are they going to be able to get off to a hot start, right? Not that they don't need to, because every reason that you mentioned I think is valid. Are they going to get off to that hot start, though, because is he going to be that guy? My big question coming off that ACL-LCL tear, is he going to step up into the pocket with confidence? Is he going to take off and keep plays alive with confidence? I know when you tear an ACL, it's not the physical that comes back. It's the confidence between the ears that you want to have. I don't know if he's going to have that. I feel like he's going to be that guy. I just don't know when in the season he turns into that guy. So that's going to be a big question with Kansas City. They come in at number three on Mia's top five teams that can't afford a slow start here on Game Night on ESPN Radio.
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1: Currently, our friends at DraftKings have the Los Angeles Rams plus 550 to win the Super Bowl at home for the second time this decade come February the 14th. However, their schedule queue, I mean, this one's, it's tough at the start. It's tough at the finish. You got a nice little area to make up some ground perhaps from week 6 through week 11, but that's not a whole heck of a lot of time. Let me give you the lowdown. They're home, or excuse me, not home, of course. They're in Australia. I keep forgetting that. Against the Niners to open the season, opening week. Home against the Giants. At Denver, at Philly? That's not exactly that nice soft cushion that their NFC West foes, the Niners, have when they return to the Bay Area. Home against Buffalo? That's a tough first five weeks of the season. Then Arizona, Las Vegas, Chargers, at Washington, at Arizona. Okay. Probably got to take care of business there, Rams. And then here's the finish. Two matchups with the Seattle Seahawks in the final 3 weeks of the regular season. A meeting at Tampa Bay sandwiched in between there.
0: Yeah.
1: Home against Green Bay. Home against the Chiefs. At San Francisco. Home against the Cowboys. I mean, listen. They're as loaded a roster as you're going to find in the league this year. That is a, I don't even know how to describe that schedule, Q. That is no easy road for Sean McVay and friends.
0: At least they'll be battle tested by the way, by the time they get to the postseason. Because you're right, those stretches that they have are tough stretches. They do have the talent to get through it. If they are a team that plans on being a Super Bowl team, hoisted a Lombardi when it's all said and done, you're going to have to beat the best of the best. And they should feel, especially in their division alone, that they've already beat the best of the best just when they get through that kind of a schedule. So I understand them coming in at number two, trying to get off to that hot start.
1: And maybe they pick up Aaron Donald somewhere along the way, and maybe that helps out a little bit.
0: You think?
2: Number one.
1: Speaking of the division dictating whether or not you can afford a slow start, the Chicago Bears.
0: Hmm.
1: Here's their finish to the season after a Again, I'm sorry, Dolphins fans. Maybe Jeff Hafley's going to prove me wrong. John Eric Sullivan was the runner-up for the Jags GM job 1 year ago, and a lot of folks around the league, very hot to trot for Johnny E down there in South Beach. So after that Week 14 meeting at Miami, at Buffalo, home against Green Bay, home against Detroit, at Minnesota. The reason that, in particular with the Bears, I circled their final four games is obviously the final three are divisional contests. But at that juncture in the season, when, let's say, the Buffalo Bills, because they're beating up on the AFC East teams, can make up ground in the standings, if it's a wild card, if the Patriots run away with the division, the same can be said for certainly if the North goes to heck in a handbasket real quick, just like it did last year. If, God forbid, there's more injuries in Cincinnati, if there's injuries in Baltimore, whoever is in that division can certainly find a way out of the pack. You can't say that in the NFC North. Best division in football last year, two playoff teams, three the year before, but the fourth, who didn't make it 2 years ago, Q, won the division this past year in Chicago. And look, a lot of people are picking the Bears to go all the way. Mm-hmm. A lot of people also picking them for a second-year slump. I look at the schedule, and I may be in the latter category.
0: Yeah, I need to see it. They got to show me. I know that they won the division, and everyone's high on Caleb Williams and Ben Johnson year two for good reason, but they're going to have to show it. So for that point, I think them getting off to a hot start will help the hype train continue to roll on. Because right now, that hype train, you can hear it. Choo-choo! What's that? Oh, that's the Bears hype train coming on. You know what I mean? So I'm waiting at the station. I'm not jumping on that one. I'll wait on the later train because there's more drinks. There's more room for me to spread my wings, put my feet up on the seats. There ain't as many people on the train behind it. So I'll wait for that one. Go ahead and pass me by with that Bears hype train. But it is big, and it comes in at number one on your top five teams that can't afford a slow start. 5-1, Packers, 49ers, Chiefs, Rams, and Bears, according to Mia O'Brien. I'll give my top five coming up later on in the show. But coming up next, ACC Media Day is going on. James Franklin, he's the gift that keeps on giving. 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

0: Mia O'Brien. I'm Q Myers, and the ACC always got a couple characters there as head coaches, right? I mean, you could count on some good characters in college football, and there's been a new character added to the ACC after getting fired at Penn State. That would be one James Franklin. The Hokies went 3-9 last season, 2-6 in the ACC. They obviously had to make a change. They bring in James Franklin, who has a fantastic 4-21 record against AP top 10 teams. So, you know, you can look at it as, hey, you know, that's a big-time coach coming from a big-time program, but he doesn't have that big-time success against the other programs out there that are big-time.
1: And, of course, the headlines and the out-of-context quotes coming out of James Franklin's press conference queue is where we begin this discussion regarding the Hokies and what James Franklin could do in year one in Blacksburg. Early in my career, quote, we always had to do more with less. And then you get to a place like Virginia Tech, you got to understand how to do more with more. While the quote is entertaining, especially in lieu of the goodness, it was eight seasons. Yes, eight seasons that James Franklin spent up in State College with the Penn State Nittany Lions. Of course, he was not referring to his time in Happy Valley. He instead was referring to his time as a D2 coach, as he explained how he feels things have gone at Virginia Tech. Another quote that certainly made the rounds after he said this in Charlotte.
2: We've been sprinting really since we arrived in Blacksburg, and I think I would describe it as I think we have won the offseason. We've had a great offseason in terms of implementing our standards and our expectations and our culture. But we've been able to hit the ground running. We are bigger, we are stronger, we are faster than we have been. There's no doubt about that. And I think our depth is in a position to be able to compete. So from an expectation, from a standards, from a culture standpoint, I think we're in a really good place. Again, we feel like we have won the offseason. All that's great. That sounds good in a press conference. It's a great soundbite. The reality is we got to make sure all those things translate to the season and go out and play a style and a brand that is going to make Coach Beamer proud, Bud Foster proud. All of our alumni, we want to make all those people proud of how we play, how we conduct our business.
0: We're going to be the fastest, strongest, the team that gives the most effort. We're going to go out there. We're going to show them what Virginia Tech football is all about. We're going to show them who those Hokies are. That's what I just heard.
1: Q, if you're James Franklin, and he said in there, I know that this is what wins press conferences.
0: Right.
1: He knows that these quotes are going to be taken and plastered on graphics across social media for the next 2 days. He knows that we're going to be playing it here on Game Night on ESPN Radio. That's why we played you a minute of that presser and not just a couple quotes out of context. We're trying to give you that context to educate you on the world of ACC football on this fine Thursday evening, folks. He knows, but he says it anyway.
0: Right.
1: He can't help himself. He's a car salesman, and that's fine and good. It's why he's one of the best recruiters of the last two decades in college football. It's part of how he was able to bring all those five-star recruits to Happy Valley. Couldn't win with them against top 10 teams, but oh well, maybe against ACC competition, he may be able to do that. The one X's and O's comment that I do want to make about Virginia Tech, Q, because self-admittedly, outside of knowing that he did bring many Penn State players with him to Blacksburg, I self-admitted don't know, with so many unproven pieces, or at the very least, pieces that have never been coached by James Franklin and this coaching staff. I know Marcellus Hawkins, 749 yards on the ground last year on 118 carries, and so obviously, if only through the stats, it's a proven commodity, just one touchdown to show for it, which is unfortunate. But the one thing we do know is that James Franklin hired the guy who was fired and was his predecessor to be his defensive coordinator. And Brett Pry is a great guy. Didn't have the record to show for it. Ultimately showed the door after 3 weeks last year. But Brett Pry also was the defensive mind behind the 15th ranked defense in the ACC last year. You're telling me that James Franklin, Mr. Car Salesman who could go out and sell anyone to join his program, couldn't go out and find one of these defensive masterminds who was also just shown the door as a head coach and convince them and pony up the money, because Virginia Tech evidently has the money to win the offseason, in order to bring them alongside him?
0: I mean, clearly not. Clearly not, right? I mean, maybe they knew what they were getting into. Maybe they decided that, yeah, the 104 games that he won there in Penn State, that was great. But that overall record against top teams, not so much. Maybe they didn't want to sign up for that. I'm not too sure of the dynamics, but he's going to have his work cut out for him. The thing about it is, They can look at that resume, and that's why people were excited when he got that job at Virginia Tech. They can look at that resume and say, that's what he did at Penn State. We think he can have a lot of success here because it is a different ball game. It's not, you know what I mean? It's so that might give him a leg up. That might make him feel really good about their chances. And then there's Clemson, and there's Dabo Swinney. And I don't know if he's even signing up for everything that goes on now, which you have to sign up for. Leaning into NIL, leaning into the transfer portal. I don't know if he's caught up to the times yet. I just don't.
1: Well, I mean, here's the thing. He says it's only 1 year. And they were in the playoffs 2 years ago. To Dabo's credit, they were in the playoff 2 years ago.
0: But were they a playoff team? You know what I mean?
1: No, they snuck in. They snuck in and they won the ACC. No,
0: exactly.
1: But see, that's the beauty of the Atlantic Coast, or as I like to call it, the All-Coast Conference, Q Myers, in 2026. We don't know who's going to emerge.
0: Right.
1: This is now back-to-back season since Stanford, SMU, and Cal were added to the conference. That this thing has come down to essentially the third criteria. A coin toss, teams that had an outside chance at making the conference championship game 2 weeks prior to said conference championship game, finding their way into the field because of inexplicable losses and just absolute carnage elsewhere. And so, therefore, I think Clemson is kind of just going to tread water and rely on what they know and ultimately not changing and staying the same in Dabo's estimation is doing more than what everyone else is doing. And he still believes Clemson has the name brand recognition. I don't know if it does because last I checked, their last national title in 2019, Q, that was 7 years ago. How old were the incoming freshmen?
0: Exactly.
1: 11. 11 years old.
0: Exactly. And look, Deshaun Watson is not coming through the door. This is not the Deshaun Watson Clemson. This is not the Clee Ferrell. This is not the Hunter Renfrow. This is not the, you know, those guys that went to the league.
1: Did you just list all the Raiders? You never said Trevor Lawrence? It's okay. Continue.
0: My bad. Trevor Lawrence was there as well. So Deshaun Watson was never a Raider, but Clee Ferrell was drafted way too high. That's why I pointed him out. Top five NFL teams. Mia gave hers earlier. I'll give you mine next. They need to get off to a good start. It's ESPN Radio.
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0: Take down the Philadelphia Phillies 4-1. Francisco Alvarez with two homers as the Mets get the win behind Christian Scott's strong start through 5 2/3 innings. The Phillies trail the Braves by 2.5 games in the NL East standings. Speaking of road warriors in the WNBA, the Portland Fire hold off a late push from the Washington Mystics in our nation's capital. 75-56 is the final. Three players in double figures for Portland: Carla Leight, Sarah Williams, and Sarah Ashley Barker. Shakira Austin led all scorers with 19. The Liberty and the Wings game tonight has been postponed until Monday after New York's charter plane never took off due to mechanical issues. Across the pond at Royal Birkdale, Tampa native Jackson Suber atop the leaderboard at the Open Championship. The Ole Miss grad shot a 5-under-65 in his first ever start at the Open for the solo lead. Bryson DeChambeau and Cameron Young tied for fourth at 3-under. Scottie Scheffler among the group 3 strokes back at 2-under. NBA Summer League out in Las Vegas. Number 3 overall pick Cameron Boozer balling again. He had 24-7 in the Grizzlies' 96-64 win. Caleb Wilson, the number 4 overall pick, 21-8 in the Bulls' loss, 105-82 to the Los Angeles Lakers. One game still in progress. The Trailblazers lead the Nuggets 42-41 in the second quarter. For more scores and analysis, head on over to ESPN.com and that all-new ESPN app. I've already given you my top five. It's Q Myers' time to give you his top five teams heading into the NFL season that cannot afford to have a slow start to the season. That's coming up next right here on Game Night on ESPN Radio.
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2: How many characters can you name from Star Wars?
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4: Pleasure to meet you. I am C3PO, human cyborg relations.
3: You see them all the time, right? The little robot and the robot. Gold robot and the little round robot. 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
5: I'm going to regret this.
3: But then I realized E.T. phones home. He don't Star Wars.
1: This is Game Night.
6: Everything's perfectly all right now. We're fine. We're all fine here now. Thank you.
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0: Star Wars characters. I don't even watch TV, let alone movies. Do I look like a Star Wars guy? And then when I get two of them in CP3O and R2-D2, he's like, I can't believe you got those two. Those are the last ones I would have expected you to get. I still don't understand why, but it be my own people.
1: E.T. phoned home. Q. Meyer says they wrote him off. He didn't write back, though.
2: But E.T., by the way, E.T. don't Star Wars may be one of the greatest lines in the history of this show.
0: Well, I mean, I know he had the little red finger,
1: I feel
0: finger,
1: like you
0: right?
1: got to put, if we didn't have to do our rank them, I honestly want to, like, maybe later in the show, we may have to put me on the clock. I want to see how many I could name, because I'm kind of like a fringe Star Wars fan, like, see? Came into it later in the game, because I, like, wanted to rebel, because all my boy cousins all were Star Wars fans, and I'm like, well, that's their thing. I need to be Harry Potter. I need to be Team Harry Potter. But, like, 2015, like, I loved, I won't say the name, because then that'll be a new character in Q's universe of Star Wars.
0: They hit me with so many different names last night that I had never heard of.
1: Female protagonist is all I'm gonna say. That, you know, like, as a 5'2" brunette, like, I found some kinship through the movie screen with this individual, and so, you know, and then I was like, oh, well, I could watch these movies, like, I got nothing else to do.
0: They were hitting me with, like, Polly Wally Bomb Bomb name or something. It was some weird stuff, like, I have no idea who they were talking about, and I'm okay with that. I don't gotta know everything. I gotta leave something for everyone else, right? I'm okay with that. So maybe we'll give you your little Star Wars trivia a little bit later on in this fine program we call Game Night here on ESPN Radio, the all-new ESPN

0: 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I will go ahead and rank them like this.
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6: 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The Philadelphia Eagles.
1: Oh. And everything in between. This is ESPN Radio's NFL Rank'em. Top five teams that can't afford a slow start. Number five.
0: Now, see, I like this conversation, Mia, because it's all up into interpretation. Right? Mm-hmm. What do you look at? What is the criteria that you're looking for when you're talking about the top five teams that can't afford a slow start? You had 5-1 Packers, 49ers, Chiefs, Rams, and Bears based off schedule.
7: Yes. Based off the back half of their schedule, right, which says if you don't pick up dubs early, it's going to come back to haunt you.
0: And that's one way of looking at it. You based it off of schedule. I took a different approach. So I'm starting with number five for me. Say the Baltimore Ravens. The Baltimore Ravens have a brand new offensive coordinator and head coach. Jesse Minter is now the head coach. Their offensive coordinator is Declan Doyle. He comes over from Ben Johnson's staff there in Chicago. And look, Lamar Jackson, it's no longer about what he does in the regular season. It's what he does in the postseason. But you got to get there. What we saw from the Baltimore Ravens last year for the majority of the season was not Baltimore Raven football. And I know a lot of it say, oh, well, they're injured. They're not healthy. Okay, fine. Right? Reason or excuse. To me, that's an excuse. It wasn't Baltimore Raven football. Their defense wasn't worth the salt. They just weren't playing well. And even Lamar was, okay, he was good, but at some point he needs to be even better. So I think they need to get off to a hot start so they know, okay, this Baltimore Ravens team led by Jesse Minter and Declan Doyle, they are on the right track, and they are at the end of the season going to be right there where they need to be. That's why I put them in at number five.
7: Stats and Info tells me that the Baltimore Ravens are 10-14 in the month of September over the last seven campaigns. My question is, you're not willing to give Jesse Minter and this almost entirely former college football coach staff a little bit of a leash as they experiment and tinker with this team?
0: Nope, they're the Baltimore Ravens. They're not expected to tinker and experiment. They're expected to win.
7: Well, I think one thing I can almost guarantee you, because as you go through the history books, I can almost guarantee you, Q, that you will get some sort of 44-41 shootout between Lamar Jackson and a quarterback in the Tua Tagovailoa ilk, who maybe isn't a superstar in the first 2 months of the season, but you can bet your bottom dollar we are going to see fireworks on offense. It's going to say to us, yes, this is who the Baltimore Ravens are, and then we'll get a clunker midway through the season just because it's that is who the Baltimore Ravens have been with L. Boogie under center.
0: And Jesse Minter has been in the Baltimore organization, so he knows what it's all about, and he's going to bring the defense back to him. That's why I'm pretty excited to see what it's going to look like. That's how they ended up being at number five.
1: Number four.
0: The only team that we have that is the same on our list, the Green Bay Packers. And when you talked about the Packers and I talked about the Packers, it's all about the head coach. The head coach is a guy that all eyes are on him. He's got to show why he's that guy and that he is a really good head coach, and I do believe Matt LaFleur is. But there were some questions that was being made about him very loudly towards the end of last year, and I thought he might have been one of those guys in the offseason that was a surprise fire. He wasn't. But when you're already that guy, that means you're close, right? That means that you're close. When you start hearing rumblings about your job, that means there's some rumblings about your job. So the Green Bay Packers need to get off to a hot start so they can quiet that noise.
7: Is Micah Parsons going to be healthy? Because I also think that, like, I give the Green Bay Packers start to last season, I take it with a grain of salt, because don't forget, Jordan Love hurt in the opener in Brazil. And yep, now you may not have a healthy Micah Parsons to begin 2026.
0: It's the NFL.
7: They've got a tough pretty
0: division.
7: Deep roster.
0: And
7: they've
0: got a tough division.
7: What? He's not going to get fired midseason, though.
0: No, he won't. He won't. But the conversations will start early if they don't start off early. And that tough division, one that everyone believes the Bears are going to run away and hide with, if they do, okay, what if the Lions bounce back? What if the Vikings look really good with Kyler Murray? You know what I mean? Like, you can find, what do they say? It gets late early?
7: Mm-hmm.
0: Just saying. So that's why they slide in for me at number four.
1: Number three.
0: This is probably cheating. I got the whole NFC South. I mean, seriously.
7: I'll allow it.
0: Look, first place was an 8-win team. Last place was a 6-win team. Right? So somebody's got to want to have the division.
7: Is it because you think their coaches would then be on the hot seat? Or
0: no, I just think that they're all not worth the salt. You know, I personally put the Carolina Panthers, because they did make the playoffs last year, I give them the nod, but watch out for the Saints. So somebody in that division, remember the Tampa Bay Buccaneers did it last year. Remember, they were off to that hot start?
7: Yep.
0: And everyone's like, man, Baker Mayfield's going to be MVP. Todd Bowles is going to be coach of the year. And then all of a sudden, at the end of the year, Todd Bowles' job was on the line. And Baker can't get a contract extension. So I do think someone needs to get off to a hot start, because the inevitable will happen in the NFC South, where all of a sudden they go on a losing streak. And where they think that they're good, they don't end up being good. So that whole division, nobody in that division, Atlanta, Tampa Bay, Carolina, or the Saints, they all got to get off to a hot start.
7: By the way, the NFC South will play the AFC North and NFC North.
0: Good luck.
7: This upcoming season.
0: Exactly. So they slide in the whole stinking division at number 3 for me.
1: Number 2.
0: The New England Patriots. They were in the Super Bowl last year, but we all know when you lose the Super Bowl, it's really hard to get back there. They're not playing a schedule that's soft like they were last year, and I say soft with all due respect, but it wasn't a very tough schedule. Everyone said, well, that's the reason why they're so good. They went out and they made some additions. Obviously, they trade for A.J. Brown. They got an alpha for Drake May. Okay. But, again, once you lose the Super Bowl, it's really hard to be that team again. And, oh, by the way, there's a couple things going on off the field there in New England as well. Their business, not mine. Not worried about that. But at the same time, that all could play a part in what happens this season. So I do think that they need to get off to a hot start, especially with a much tougher schedule.
7: Second Jaguars reference of the program. While Duval did not make it all the way to the Super Bowl in 2017, Q Myers, they did make it to the AFC title game where they fell to the New England Patriots. You fast forward to the fall of 2018, my first season covering the Jaguars. They beat the New England Patriots. They avenged that loss in the AFC title game to improve to 2-0 on the season. Then what happened? The Jaguars finished 5-11. Guess who plays week 3 this year in September at Everbank Stadium? The Patriots and the Jaguars. I know there wasn't a meeting last year to set up a rematch, but just saying, New England, just because you win in September doesn't mean you're going to be there when all is said and done.
0: There you go. Well, they come in at number 2, the New England Patriots, on my top 5 teams that can't afford a slow start here on game night on ESPN Radio, which only leaves
1: number 1.
0: This is a team that I think should be on everyone's list. The Bengals.
7: Oh, yeah. Well, but they...
0: The Bengals, they need to get off to a fast start.
7: But
0: because
7: they never do. But
0: I know,
7: never
0: and that's
7: do.
0: Why they need to change that trend. Just because you never do it don't mean you shouldn't
8: okay,
0: do it.
8: Okay, here's my riddle, though. Because this was like the story of the summer last
7: yes.
8: year.
0: Yes.
7: Yes,
8: it what,
7: was.
8: And what? How did the
7: they
8: Bengals start?
7: 2-0. They beat
8: they
7: the Jets.
8: Started 2-0.
7: On the famous PI call on Travis Hunter.
8: They started 2-0. But what happened in week 2?
7: At what cost?
8: So that's the thing. If you're the Bengals, would you rather start 0-2 and have a healthy Joe Burrow or start 2-0 and have an injured Joe Burrow?
0: Well, you don't want to injure Joe Burrow at all. I mean, so that's obvious. We want
7: so you'd rather start 0-2 then?
0: No, no. What
8: so,
0: they
8: I think
0: need
8: the, so I think the Bengals are, they can't afford to have an unhealthy quarterback.
0: No, that's true. That's true. But they can't afford to have a slow start either, because every year when they do have a slow start, they're playing catch up at the end. Every time.
7: They were, what? 2-2 the year they made the Super Bowl? I think they were. I think they were 2-2 the year they made
0: every
7: the Super
0: year they're playing
7: catch-up.
0: No,
7: I think they started 0-3 because that was the Urban Meyer Cincinnati. Okay,
0: they always start off the season slow. Now, again, to Sister Sledge's point, the 2-0, I get that. But for the most part, they're always playing catch-up at the end of the season. To the point where they're like, well, Joe Burrow should still be in the MVP conversation. Why? He's not even in the playoffs. So I think, and by the way, Zach Taylor is the longest running head coach in that division, which is funny to say, but I do think that they need to be off to a fast start. They need to stop playing with their food.
7: That is a great shout at number 1 for Q Myers' top 5 teams that can't afford a slow start, because yes, one way or another, that is going to be a storyline. Round of applause, yes, for Q Myers, because one way or another, that is going to be a storyline we talk about in the month of August and or the month of September, when inevitably the Cincinnati Bengals start 0-2.
0: You already know. She's Mia O'Brien. I'm Q Myers. It is game night here on ESPN Radio. You know who's not off to a slow start? LeBron James, because he's going full steam ahead. We just don't know where. That's next on game night on ESPN Radio.
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9: 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Patrick Mahomes. Uh-huh. He tore his ACL. The Kansas City Chiefs didn't make the playoffs. So what?
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0: I was paying attention to LeBron in New York today, where he taped the Mind the Game podcast with Tyrese Halliburton. He wouldn't give us where he'll play next year.
1: There's been no information coming from LeBron or Rich Paul about what he's thinking, and not so much about what he's picking, but what is important to him.
2: LeBron is keeping people guessing. That's what he is really

0: 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We are presented by Progressive Insurance. She's Mia O'Brien. I'm Q Myers. There was a lot of folks that anticipated maybe he was tip his cap at the Mind the Game podcast. But I remember and recall last night, our sister Sledge said she didn't think that it was going to happen because, well, it wasn't live, right? I mean, it was a live studio audience, Mia, but it wasn't something that was live and broadcasted to everyone at the same time. So that wouldn't get enough eyeballs and ears. So, of course, he didn't make that decision, even when he was pressed early on by Tyrese Halliburton asking about decisions. Whoa. We literally talked about this in the back. And as much as he says, well, we just talked about this, he loved the fact that that was the first question, probably the 15th question, the 18th question. It was reiterated multiple times.
1: I just got to set the record straight here. I thought he was going to announce it today.
0: Oh,
1: it was the mayor of Cleveland, Emmett Golden,
0: my
1: who was pretty confident it wasn't coming today.
0: Hey, look, see, you're better than me. I would have just taken it and run with it.
1: No, I got to give Emmett his props.
0: That's true. You did. You're right.
1: Emmett's locked in. He knows
0: that's
1: the
0: right.
1: cupcake lady.
0: Yeah, that's true.
2: Does he know the barber, though? That's what I need to know. Where is LeBron's barber? Has he moved back from Southern California back to Ohio? Because that's what I'm still waiting to hear. I need to know from those local news anchors who were reporting on it back in 2016 whether or not the barber has returned. I also would like to note that in this day and age of social media, does it matter to LeBron James if he has an entire nation watching on cable television him make his decision in a day and age in which seemingly everyone's just going to pick up their phone and record the whole thing anyways
0: right.
2: and or live stream it on Twitch, YouTube, whatever your platform may be. So does that still matter to him whenever he decides to make this decision?
0: I would say so. I think that he needs to have the largest audience possible. I know when he went and stepped to the stage at the Fanatics event, I know I saw on social media, hey, is there a link? Hey, anyone have a link to stream it? And, you know, because it just there is so much interest, especially from the Bay Area market, from the Miami market, from the Cleveland market, from the Philadelphia market, teams that believe they have a chance to land him, all those fans of those different organizations, they all want to hear from LeBron James what he's doing or what he's thinking. And, well, this is what he did say at the Fanatics Fest. This is courtesy of Dave McMenamin about just free agency and how he's feeling.
3: So how do I feel about free agency? Obviously, it's a big decision. This is the third time in my career that I've been a free agent. I think three, yeah. So it's a big decision for not only myself, but for my family as well, and just for the last part of my career and where I want to spend the last few years or the last year or the last 2 years of, you know, my NBA career. So wherever I go, Elon, I will make my staple on just I'm a natural born leader. You know, I'm going to try to fit into whatever team I'm going into, but also, you know, give them all the tools and give them all the knowledge that I've been able to grasp over the last 23 years. I know the game. I know the ins and outs about the game of basketball. And wherever I land, I hope that you support me and I can continue to inspire you, all right?
2: I think three free agencies. Just like I misspoke, I said 22 seasons for LeBron James. He's actually entering year 24, so my apologies, LeBron. Look, again, everything reads like a press release.
0: Yeah.
2: Everything sounds like this is a perfectly curated narrative that Rich Paul and LeBron James have concocted in yet another twist in a documentary that apparently camera crews have been following them for close to a decade up to this point. So it's not even like they're just pressing the foot to the pedal and saying, now we need to really kick this thing into high gear. They've got enough content, but seemingly they're very excited for this episode or however they choose to eventually present summer 2026 in the LeBron story.
0: Couple things with that. Watching that footage that we just heard, I thought it was funny that LeBron moved from sitting in the seat across from Tyrese Halliburton to basically sitting on the end of the stage and addressing the whole crowd.
2: It's a fan fest.
0: Hey, you know what? Come on, everyone gather around. Uncle LeBron's going to tell a story. You know what I mean? And so he's sitting there at the end of the stage, and then did you catch what he said? You know, the end of my career, for the last few years of my career, or last year, or two, or whatever it's going to be. It's like he didn't want to hint at, okay, this is going to be the final run, right? This is, okay, maybe we're going to do it 2 years. Maybe I'm going to run 3 years. He knows exactly what he's doing. There's nothing that LeBron says. There's no movement that he makes. There's no interview that he takes that's not already calculated. He's very understanding of the situation. He understands what his name means, and he understands how much, at this stage of the game, everyone NBA-related is waiting on him.
2: Do you know who's punching the air right now? Aaron Rodgers. I know, because he said this might be my last rodeo, and there was the images, there were the images over last week, I believe it was, of the Pittsburgh Steelers wide receivers, I believe, working out in Montana, somewhere where there are cowboys, gotcha. And they were all dressed up like cowboys, and Aaron Rodgers said, you know, this is the last show, last rodeo, or something to that ilk in a social media post. Mm-hmm. This time, normally in the calendar year, is reserved for Aaron Rodgers to keep us guessing whether or not he's playing another year, if this is the final year, where he's going to be playing, and, you know, all of a sudden, the spotlight has been thrust away.
0: I just don't see any story that's better than him going back to Cleveland. I really don't. And I know it's not...
2: Aaron. We're back to LeBron already.
0: Right. Look, I move on from Aaron Rodgers quickly, right? I know what that story is all about. But with LeBron and all these different teams and possibilities, I don't see where it's a better location for him that makes the most sense, right? I mean, he finishes it where it starts. It's a great way to wrap up the documentary. He goes on his farewell tour throughout the course of the year. Him and his son are playing in front of his mom and Bronny's grandmother, something that no other parent has ever had the opportunity to do, you know, in the history of the NBA, which is awesome. It makes too much sense. Sure, Miami, he can go back and have fun on South Beach, but okay. Philly, there's no real ties. Could they possibly be a good team? Sure, but there's no real ties there. And Golden State, it would just be to fulfill and scratch that itch that has been playing with Steph Curry.
2: Do you think LeBron is only going to play one more year?
0: Yes. Yes, okay. I think this is the final year, and he plays in Cleveland, and Bronny's along for the ride.
2: Because I think that's now the real question at hand, is if he believes he can play more than one year, maybe we are looking at an Aaron Rodgers or Brett Favre situation where maybe he does say, let me go chase a ring with Steph. You know what? Okay, now it's time to write the final chapter of the documentary.
0: Hey, we can't do this every year. We can't do this every year, man.
2: Aaron Rodgers did it every year.
0: I know. And you know what? And we ran him out of town, right? We got so tired of hearing from that dude and seeing that dude and all. Yeah, man. So LeBron, like, I know he's earned the right to take his time with this, but we can't go and rinse and repeat every offseason. We just can't do that, man. So he's got to make a decision and enjoy the decision and then ride that bad boy off into the sunset, as far as I'm concerned. What is happening? What is it that we should be paying attention to when it comes to Major League Baseball post the All-Star break? We'll do that next here on ESPN Radio on the all-new ESPN app.
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0: All of the action at the NBA Summer League at the Thomas and Mack Center out in Las Vegas. The Denver Nuggets currently lead the Trailblazers 65-64 in the final game of the night. Number 3 overall pick Cam Boozer 24-7 in the Grizzlies 96-64 win over the Atlanta Hawks. Caleb Wilson 21-8 in the Bulls 105-82 loss to the Los Angeles Lakers. Only one game in the majors to kick off the second half of the season tonight. That one in Philadelphia. The New York Mets take down the hometown Phils 4-1. Francisco Alvarez with two homers to power the Metropolitans. In the WNBA, the Portland Fire hold off a late push from the Washington Mystics, 75-56. Three players in double figures for Portland: Carla Late, Sarah Williams, and Sarah Ashley Barker. Williams was making her first career start. The Liberty and the Wings postponed to Monday night after New York's charter plane never took off due to mechanical issues. Across the pond at Royal Birkdale, Tampa native Jackson Suber atop the leaderboard at the Open Championship. The Ole Miss grad shot a 5-under 65 in his first ever start at the Open. Bryson DeChambeau, Cam Young tied for fourth at 3-under. Scottie Scheffler among the group 3 strokes back at 2-under. For more scores and analysis, check out ESPN.com and that all-new ESPN app. A full slate in the majors set for Friday afternoon. We will preview the second half of the season coming up here on Game Night on ESPN Radio with Q Myers and yours truly.
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0: 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And Jeff, thanks so much for your time. I appreciate you. Before we get into the second half of the season, you were just at the All-Star game. What did you think about the Home Run Derby? What did you think about the All-Star game in general? Just how did the festivities go?
1: The Home Run Derby, particularly the end, was pretty awesome. The crowd was super into it, and having Jordan Walker as like the least villainous guy you're ever going to meet. But to Philadelphia, he was public enemy number one, and to see him step up and do what he did and finish with six consecutive home runs was a pretty incredible performance by him. So that was great. The All-Star game itself, when you have baseball games, sometimes they're a little slow. And this game in particular, with 27 strikeouts among the 54 outs, was a little slow for people's liking, and you know, it's okay. Some All-Star games aren't going to be great. The year before, when Kyle Schwarber hit the walk-off home run and the swing-off, that was super cool. And this year is a little bit of a dud, but you know what? I thought it was a real reflection of what baseball is like in 2026, which is you have a lot of strikeouts, you have great pitching, and runs are tough to come by.
2: Also, a reflection of 2026 in terms of the roster makeup. The Dodgers versus everybody else, Jeff Passan, our ESPN senior MLB insider. So tell us this. Are you picking the Dodgers or the field in the second half of the season?
1: Are we talking to win the World Series?
2: We can certainly go that far, because at this point in time, to your point, games that are defined by home runs, strikeouts, and the Dodgers just being so head and shoulders above everybody else has kind of been the theme of the year, has it not?
1: It has, though. Let's not give too much disrespect to the Milwaukee Brewers, who have been quite good this season, and the Tampa Bay Rays and the Philadelphia Phillies, and you know, the number of teams that have played good baseball this year. As good as the Dodgers? No, there's no one as good as the Dodgers at this point. And look, mathematically, I'm probably going to take the field, because there are very few scenarios in which you'll ever find a single team that has better than 50% odds to win the World Series until you get pretty deep into the playoffs. But yeah, I mean, I would take the Dodgers. Like, that's how good they are. And we don't even know how they're going to add to their roster at this point. There's still a lot that they can do before the trade deadline on August 3rd. And I anticipate that they're going to at least make some moves.
0: Jeff Passan, ESPN senior MLB insider with us here on Game Night on ESPN Radio on the all-new ESPN app. You mentioned the Phillies. What is it that they need to do? What kind of moves can they make at the trade deadline to give be a real legit threat to the Dodgers?
1: You know, I think the Phillies have some holes. The outfield certainly is one of them, and as good as Brandon Marsh has played this season, that's still, especially in the corners, a problem for them. Adolis Garcia getting hurt, Justin Crawford not being what they had hoped he was going to be. Derek Hill has played a perfectly fine center field, but Derek Hill has been around for a long time now, and he's not an everyday guy. Beyond that, though, Brad Keller going down today with a UCL injury. Their bullpen with Jo'an Duran and Orion Kerkering at the back end is really good. But Tanner Banks, who they've relied on quite a bit, hurt and ineffective. Keller, who they signed for 2 years and $22 million this offseason, out for the rest of the year. So another bullpen arm, maybe two, would be really beneficial for a Phillies team that has the goods, especially with starting pitching, to go out and beat the Dodgers. And, you know, if you're facing the trio of Christopher Sanchez, Zach Wheeler, and Jesus Luzardo, there are a few better in the game today. But, of course, the Dodgers can go with Yoshinobu Yamamoto and Shohei Ohtani and whoever else is around as the number three at that point. You know, whether it's Blake Snell, Tyler Glasnow, you know, you can go on and on about how deep this roster is. So I think everyone, when compared to the Dodgers, looks feeble. And as good as the Phillies have played since Rob Thompson got fired as manager and Don Mattingly took over, they still are not the Dodgers.
2: But the expectation, the Phillies and the Dodgers, both buyers at the trade deadline. Who could be selling? Who could be on the trade block? Marquee names, Jeff Passan, on August, in the first week of August.
1: Oh, my goodness. Here's the problem. There are so few teams that are out of the playoff hunt at this point that you really have a limited amount of committed sellers. The Colorado Rockies, sure. But, you know, I don't think they're trading Hunter Goodman, who is their all-star catcher and would clearly be one of the prizes of the deadline. The Los Angeles Angels, they're not trading Mike Trout. They're probably not trading Reed Detmers or Jose Soriano. And so you take them off the board. And the Kansas City Royals have suggested they're not going to trade Michael Walker or Seth Lugo. And so there's not a whole lot there. The Giants, certainly with Luis Arraez and Robbie Ray, are at the top of the list. And the Mets aren't far behind. They've got Freddie Peralta. They've got Clay Holmes. They've got Brooks Raley and A.J. Minter. You can get a lot of arms from the Mets. Even a guy like Luis Robert Jr., take a flyer on him. But I fear that this deadline, you know, unless the Detroit Tigers collapse and don't take advantage of this very easy schedule they have coming up to get back in the race, if the Tigers aren't selling Skubal and Casey Mize, then this deadline has a chance to be something of a dud. But famous last words, you know, a lot can happen in baseball over a three-week span. And that's what we're looking for those of us who love active deadlines.
0: Well, Mia, you know the most important question is, when are we going to be saying "All rise" again? So, Jeff, anything latest and greatest when it comes to Aaron Judge and his return to the Yankees?
1: There has been no news, and I would think that if there were news, it would be good news. But I think we're going to have a much better sense in the coming days of what Aaron Judge's future looks like.
2: And I'm not going to break any injury news on you this go-round here on Game Night on ESPN Radio, one Jeff Passan. Instead, I will leave you with this. In the AL, we spent a lot of time here discussing the NL second half of the 2026 Major League Baseball season. In the American League, who, in your estimation, is the team to beat down the stretch?
1: I don't know how to verbalize a shrug emoji, but if I were going to, it's a big I don't know. I still think it's probably the Yankees, but a lot of that depends on Judge, too. I know the Tampa Bay Rays have the best record in the league. I know that they have a solid rotation, and Drew Rasmussen and Shane McClanahan are two very good pitchers. Nick Martinez, another all-star this season. And when you have a lineup that has Junior Caminero and Yandy Diaz and Jonathan Aranda in it, you know, that might be enough. And so I'd say Yankees pending medical results.
0: That makes sense. It really does. Jeff, it still blows my mind. It really does about the American League and how there's only, what, a handful of teams, even above 500, five of them? I still don't know how that happened.
1: Right now, a sub-500 team would be making the playoffs in the American League. I don't think that's going to be the case by the end of the season, but you want to talk about competitive balance. I mean, this entire offseason is going to be about labor with the expiration of the collective bargaining agreement on December 1st. And the argument Major League Baseball is making is that there's not enough competitive balance. But you look right now, and the 30th ranked payroll in baseball in the Cleveland Guardians making the playoffs, the 29th ranked payroll, the Miami Marlins, the 28th ranked payroll, the Tampa Bay Rays, 27th ranked payroll, the Chicago White Sox, all playoff teams right now. So if that's not competitive balance, at least in the regular season, I don't know what is.
0: There you go. Turn that card in right now. There is the evidence that's rolled out by Jeff Passan. Jeff, fantastic stuff. Thanks so much for giving us some time this evening here on Game Night.
1: Pleasure is always mine, guys. Thanks for having me.
0: Absolutely. Jeff Passan, ESPN senior MLB insider with us here on Game Night on ESPN Radio. Mia, you threw up the five. You want to talk about competitive balance. It blows my mind that there's only five teams that are above 500 in the American League. When you look at some divisions in the NL, they've got four teams all above 500. It's wild to me.
2: I agree with Jeff that the real action here in the second half of the season is going to be whether or not those CBA negotiations truly get underway in earnest. And by get underway, I mean, is that what dominates the headlines? Because this Major League Baseball race quickly turns into the Dodgers versus everybody else, and thus we're not even entertained. Instead, we're already looking ahead to 2027 and whether or not there will be a season of baseball in the majors.
0: She's Mia O'Brien. I'm Q Myers. It's game night here on ESPN Radio and the all-new ESPN app. We know the Houston Texans have a Super Bowl-caliber defense, but what about their quarterback position? That's next here on game night on ESPN Radio and the all-new ESPN app.
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0: Anderson, C.J. Stroud are getting their fifth-year options picked up. That means they are under contract for 2026 and 2027.
1: It's great that they're exercising their fifth-year options. These guys are foundational players. But I think in this case of C.J., he has to go back to the drawing board and make sure that protecting the football is priority number one and not to repeat the mistakes that he did in 2025.
2: The fact that you pick up the fifth-year option of your quarterback and you don't extend him lets you know that they're not necessarily sold on C.J. Stroud.

0: 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She's Mia O'Brien. I'm Q Myers. 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This was SportsCenter. It's presented by Gusto. Mia, our Bill Barnwell released his annual column going over what NFL players are worth when it comes to round one picks in trades. And so he got to the quarterback of the Houston Texans, C.J. Stroud, who did get his fifth-year option picked up, but unlike Will Anderson, did not get his contract extended, at least not yet. He says C.J. Stroud is worth two first-round picks. Talked to a handful of people around the league about Stroud and his potential trade value, and that's what they came up with, basically two first-round picks, where he's a quarterback. I get it. He's a really good quarterback when he's really good. The problem is, he wasn't really good when they needed him the most at the end of the season in the postseason last year, and that's why they came up short. Can he rebound and complement that defense that is championship material?
1: Well, so again, if you look past the two abysmal playoff performances that were turnover laden, to say the least, against the Steelers and then against the Patriots in the snow, C.J. Stroud was a middle-of-the-road quarterback last year. He was above average, 10th in EPA per play, 12th in total EPA, 11th in QBR. Heck, even in average depth of target, he was 13th, an average of 8.5 Q. And so for all this knock on, well, Nico Collins was banged up, no Tank Dell, he really can't push the ball down the field. Of course, there's no run game to speak of in Houston the last 2 years. He was trying to push the ball down the field and had the 17th best success rate in the league, only threw 19 touchdowns, but who's counting? That was only in 14 games. And that brings me to my bigger question for C.J. Stroud. Availability. Second straight season that he's missed time. Third straight season, because it happened during his rookie campaign as well, that he's missed time due to concussion protocol.
0: Right.
1: And you couple that with some of the off-the-field personality questions that at the very least some fans, media in NFL circles had after he essentially went on a victory tour after his Rookie of the Year campaign, which you're entitled to do that. He balled out his rookie year. That's okay. But sometimes, you know, maybe you need to have a little slice of humble pie and maybe not get over your skis the way that Stroud did after the 2023 season. And so, look, I think ultimately, yes, when you look at C.J. Stroud right now, there are at least, because he was, again, 10th, 12th, 11th, somewhere in that department in some of the major statistical categories when it comes to quarterbacking in the league, there are at least 15 to 20 teams that would gladly acquire his services and say, yes, he would make us better. However, my question remains, how much better? Because is he going to be on the field? And additionally, is he going to want to be there playing for your team? There have been moments where the body language suggests maybe he doesn't want to be in Houston, or at the very least, working with the ecosystem around him.
0: You know, it's a good thought and a good question. You know, and it's great that they could get two first round picks for him, according to Bill Barnwell and his research. There's no way that Houston is going to think about moving on from C.J. Stroud. The only big question
1: is now.
0: Well, I don't think. Look, quarterbacks don't grow on trees. Right, there's teams. Hell,
1: teams take swings.
0: I know, but I cover a team that has been looking for their franchise quarterback since they sat Derek Carr down, and that was in what, 2021, and they went through. Hold your breath here, Jimmy Garoppolo. They went through Brian Hoyer. They went through Desmond Ridder. They went through Geno Smith. They went through Gardner Minshew.
1: You're forgetting who's the Purdue kid. Aiden O'Connell.
0: He's still on the roster, but he's clearly not the guy. And that was only a handful of years ago, so they're still looking for their quarterback. Clearly, they got their guy now, Fernando Mendoza, but it takes a lot. That's my point, to get your quarterback. So I don't see them moving on from him, but my big question is, what is he worth?
1: Yes.
0: Because now the contracts are so high, right?
1: Yes.
0: And so are they going to franchise him and make him play on a, you know, franchise tag for a year, like what we saw Washington do with Kirk Cousins and what we've seen other teams attempt to do? Right, exactly, Lamar. Would they make him do that and earn it? I don't see a world at all where C.J. Stroud is not a member of the Houston Texans, and I do truly believe he enjoys being there, right? I know sometimes his body language says one thing. I think that's just kind of his personality at times, but I just want to know what he's worth as far as dollar value.
1: Yes,
0: because now the contracts are so high.
1: He's on a rookie contract right now.
0: Yep.
1: So, yes. So, therefore, he is worth two first-round picks. And if you go through Bill's column right now on ESPN.com, you will see that there are players who are no doubt all-pro, year-in, year-out type of players, i.e., since I was perusing the AFC South, given I cover the Jaguars, and of course Houston Texans, C.J. Stroud, Jeffrey Simmons, Bill Barnwell has him going for one first-round pick and additional compensation.
0: Right.
1: That is in large part because of the contract that Jeffrey Simmons just signed and an extension in Tennessee. And so because there is not a massive dollar sign attached to C.J. Stroud right now that you would also have to be taking on if you traded for his services. That's why, if you're the Texans, yes, it has to be a minimum of two firsts.
0: Right, and he's a quarterback, right? I mean, that's the other thing. He's a quarterback, and that's such a tough position. I mean, if you look at that same article, and obviously it's not going to happen, he has Fernando Mendoza being traded for three first-round picks, right? I mean, so that's
1: Patrick Mahomes is seven, by the way, coming off the ACL tear, just so we're all clear.
0: That's the reality of the quarterback position, and obviously, guys, guys like that have the skins on the wall. But look, CJ has been in the playoffs every year he's been in the league. Right? So that's something that you can give him credit for. And there's a time, and you know, and I know that I've questioned him on this show that we call Game Night on ESPN Radio before who's the new head coach there in Jacksonville now?
1: Liam Cohen.
0: Yeah, exactly. Before Liam Cohen got there, there were still questions on how good Trevor Lawrence was.
1: Mm-hmm. But they gave Trevor the contract after year three.
0: They gave him the contract, and I said, well, now he's got that big deal. Now he's got to go show and prove. There's still questions about Justin Herbert. He's got the big bag, but he hasn't had the big success in the playoffs. So, you know what I mean? Like, that's why I don't see any world where this quarterback does not get re-signed. It's not a question if they're going to re-sign him and extend him. It's just for how much.
1: Stroud is indeed the third quarterback in NFL history to win a playoff game in each of his first three seasons. The other two, Otto Graham and Russell Wilson, ever heard of them? So yes, he is in uncharted territory in this century outside of one exception, Q. So therefore, we do have to probably look past the abysmal performance in New England, the four turnovers, Pittsburgh, for that generational defense, which he once again will have helping him out in Houston this upcoming season, so long as everyone stays healthy. If not for that defense, we may have been talking about C.J. Stroud losing his playoff opener, the Houston Texans falling at the Pittsburgh Steelers, because the defense more than made up, and I believe, correct me if I'm wrong, two touchdowns by the defense in that playoff victory, at least one. And that is where so much of the conversation around C.J. Stroud comes down to this. If he can just be functional, if the run game can just be functional and get out of their own way and not have self-inflicted mistakes like the fumbling, like the bonehead interceptions, like the run game having negative yards, play in, play out, bringing in a pros pro in David Montgomery so long as he can stay healthy.
0: That's the key.
1: Those are base hits, Q, and that's all they need from their offense in 2026 if the defense truly is who we think they are.
0: Yeah, David Montgomery, I think, is a big deal, right? I mean, even when they made the move and brought in Joe Mixon, remember at first Joe Mixon was playing really well for them from that running back position. Then all of a sudden, last year he had some
1: mysterious foot injury.
0: Exactly, and he was non-existent. So now you go and make the move for David Montgomery. You give him an opportunity to tote the rock more because he's not in that dual back set that he was with Jahmyr Gibbs in Detroit. I know Woody Marks is there, and he could be a good player as well, but it's a David Montgomery show. I just think C.J. Stroud just needs to kind of recalculate. You know when you're following your GPS and you don't turn right when you're supposed to, and it says recalculating? I think that's all C.J. Stroud needs to do. I think he's a really good quarterback. I do feel like he's going to get back on track, and especially knowing that he has that defense, he doesn't have to do too much. But then he has to have that in his mind. I don't have to do too much because that defense is going to complement me. I just got to put them not in a bad position.
1: I just hope that when that GPS is recalculating, it's with him at the steering wheel knowing full well, oh, I just got to turn the car around and I'm good, and it's not a software issue, Q.
0: Hey, look, I've been known to mess it up even when they recalculated and sent me in the right direction. The thing's like, hey, dummy, I said left. Turn left, dummy. All right, man, how you expect me? You're not even listening to me. That's how it is, right? What's LeBron listening to? Who's LeBron listening to? It's Game Night on ESPN Radio on the all-new ESPN app.
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1: I'm Mia O'Brien, about 90 minutes or so away from the second round of the Open

0: is 3 over. NBA Summer League action out in Las Vegas. Top 5 pick, Cam Boozer, another impressive showing for the Memphis Grizzlies. He had 24-7. Caleb Wilson, the number 4 overall pick, 21-8 for the Bulls in their 105-82 loss to the Los Angeles Lakers. One game currently in progress. The Trailblazers lead the Nuggets in the waning minutes of the fourth quarter, 99-96. One game in the majors tonight. The Mets take down the Phillies in Philadelphia, 4-1, behind Francisco Alvarez's 2 homers. In the WNBA, the Portland Fire hold off a late push from the Washington Mystics, 75-56. Shakira Austin of the Mystics led all scorers with 19. The game between the Liberty and the Wings postponed to Monday night after New York's charter plane never took off due to mechanical issues. Again, that game will now be played on Monday. For more scores and analysis, check out ESPN.com and that all-new ESPN app. We await the decision from LeBron James. How much longer will it take? We discuss next on Game Night with Q Myers and yours truly right here on ESPN Radio.
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0: stop caring soon. Like, fans anyway. Not right. the teams. But fans right. are going to be like, man, it's almost football. Bro, you got a week left. All right?
1: right.
0: Because once the NFL starts.
1: Training camp's right around the corner, brother.
0: dog, once the training camp starts.
1: Yeah.
0: Ain't nobody going to be talking about LeBron.
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1: 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We always want to see if there's going to be some signs, some smoke signals. There's going to be a giveaway. You know, the cupcake lady said this. The barber that moved here. The guy that transports the cars is telling you this. My cousin's uncle's baby daddy's nephew has said this, right? Like, everyone's got the plug. Everyone's got an insider. But Mia, when it's all said and done, nobody knows anything.
3: Yeah, even the insiders and reporters, because here's Dave McMenamin, who was at Fanatics Fest in the New York City area today. His biggest takeaways from LeBron James's comments, I guess.
4: Brian Windhorst texted me after he saw some of the clips coming out. He said, beard dye. And we've seen all summer he had that long, scraggly gray beard. And I think if it was the final chapter, he may go out with a gray beard, but I think the beard dye, the short beard, leads us to believe that there could be not just a swan song here, but a final chapter that could last a season or two. That's the first thing. I took a seat right in front of the stage. To my right is Lakers coach J.J. Redick. Did not expect to see J.J. there, and LeBron addressed his exit from the Lakers for the first time. He expressed a lot of gratitude. He name-checked Jeannie Buss and Rob Pelinka. Certainly at times that relationship was strained with both of them, but he is leaving the franchise in a good place, or as a best of place as possible. And then when it comes down to what team he's going to pick, he had some fun with it. You know, he let the crowd, you know, shout out team names. You know, I hear Warriors, I hear Sixers. He's

0: And even said he noticed some of the chatter online saying that if he went to Miami, they'd only be a play-in team. And so, obviously, he senses that the moment's only going to get bigger from this point forward and wasn't quite ready to reveal it.
1: Yeah, there you go. Not quite ready to reveal it. And I noticed the whole beard situation as well. It's been gray all summer. He's at, you know, Jay-Z front row of the concert, or looked like he's almost on stage doing his dance with the gray beard. Last night before the event that he was at for Fanatics, him and his wife are there, all gray beard. He shows up at this thing, beard is black again. It's like, oh, man, you might as well get down how you live. If you're going to rock the gray, rock the gray. Look, Mia, I go
2: to
1: the...
2: You think he did it himself, or does this mean we found where the barber is? The barber is traveling with LeBron.
1: There ain't nothing he has to do with his hair, his face, or anything that he has to do himself. I promise you that.
2: The barber's with LeBron is what you're telling me. They've located the barber.
1: There is a barber with him. I don't know if it's the one that does everything for him. I can't speak on that. But I can promise you there ain't no reason for him to go and be doing any of that beard dyeing and lining up and fade or this, that, and the third. Whatever he's doing, there is no reason for him to do it. Look, I can tell you like firsthand, Mia, and believe me, I am just a little radio dude. I ain't nobody. But there's a reason why I go to the barber every Saturday. To get the fade, but it also cleans up the face too. Right? So if I don't touch the face, LeBron sure ain't touching the face. That's the point there. He sure ain't doing none of that work if I'm not doing none of the work.
2: I thought you were about to reveal whether or not you dye your hair, Q.
1: No, I do not. I do not. I will never. I would never. There's no reason for that. Once he goes gray or I go bald, then I'm coming home. But right now, it's still, for the most part, dark, except for the goatee. I have noticed. It's funny, man. I tell the barber, yeah, just go on and get the grays out. He's like, all right. And then we said like 3 weeks ago, he said, well, if I get all the grays out, you might not have the goatee. I said, all right, point taken. Sounds good.
3: So that, can I just quickly, because you made me laugh with that, easier said than done, because my dad, who is now 61, used to always say once he started going gray, he was shaving it. He has significant gray hair now. So I think it's once you get there, it's a lot harder to part with your hair than you think.
2: Well, Scott Van Pelt says it all the time. It's hard to come home. But you got to come home.
1: Look,
2: you got to come home.
1: I used to rock a ball head when I was young, right? When I used to think I had hoop dreams and that was my superstition. You know, like softball players and baseball players are very superstitious. Right. I was a basketball player that was very superstitious. Before every game, I shaved my head, right? I thought that I was going to have MJ qualities. Clearly, I had the wrong MJ qualities. I didn't have that guy qualities. But I was bald. I was bald. So I know it's possible. I don't mind rocking it. But right now, I still got a full fade. So, you know, it's tough.
2: So to bring it back to LeBron and his hair situation.
1: Never thought I'd be in the same conversation with LeBron. How's that? How'd that work out here on Game Night?
2: I mean, honestly.
4: Stop me. I'm all the way.
1: There it is.
2: I mean, the fact that we've got Dave McMenamin and our Brian Windhorst out here discussing the color of beards kind of suggests where we are at this point in the discourse and the timeline of LeBron James's impending decision. But with that said, Q, do you think that this is for show? Is this a symbol? Is this just LeBron realized, oh, crap, I was, you know, breaking it down on the dance floor last night. And unfortunately, you know, I wasn't looking like my young limber self. I got to feel a little youth, a little fountain of youth. So let me go to the barber and see what he can do.
1: No, I think it was one of those, I'm out doing my own thing. It's not really business. It's just me letting loose, having a good time, not really giving a damn. And, oh, I got to go make this appearance. Okay, let me make sure I tighten up and I look good. I think that that's what it's all about. But it's just funny because it's not like he's just some normal guy that can walk around and people don't notice him. I mean, LeBron James, he goes outside to check the mail and someone's going to notice him. You know what I mean? Like, he can't go anywhere. So he's in one of those positions where he just about has to do something with the hair or the beard if he wants to maintain that lifestyle, right? And that's why I said at some point if he goes gray, just go gray. Just kick it. Like, we know, we get it. You're 40-something years old. It's okay. There's nothing to be ashamed of.
2: The good news is that later on today, after the Fanatics Fan Fest, LeBron James was on CNBC, the Boardroom Game Plan Summit, and he indicated the wait for his decision might not be too much longer. Quote, I won't hold you guys up too much longer.
1: You know what that means. As soon as the World Cup's over, he's going to tell.
2: Which, again, I admire Q's belief that LeBron respects the sport of soccer so much that he's waiting for the World Cup final on Sunday.
1: I don't know if he respects soccer that much. he respects the attention that much. Once the World Cup is over, what else is there that we have that gets all the attention?
2: But you're also suggesting that even if he had broken the news this week, that that would not have usurped the World Cup as the biggest story in America. I understand internationally it would not, but in America, LeBron's decision would still be the headline.
1: Absolutely. I mean, look, I didn't think he was going to do it last night because the ESPYs and everything that was going on. And I think that would have been a disrespect. It's almost like, and you know, you cover the NFL. There's, you know, Super Bowl week. The NFL doesn't want you to break some news because they don't want something to be bigger than the Super Bowl. Guys do it. Teams do it all the time, but they frown upon it. I think he, because again, LeBron's very calculated. He's not going to do it on the night of the ESPYs where everyone's being honored. That's just stealing the show. That's kind of being a jerk, and I don't think he wanted to go there. The World Cup, you've got the passing of the torch possibly, you know, right now between Argentina and Spain. And, I mean, we're seeing the pictures of Messi and, you know, my guy, Yamal, thank you. Man, I like his name, and I always mess it up. But you got what I got. Anyway, so the passing of the torch there. But once that's over, then what are we talking about? And training camp opens up, you know, the 23rd is when a lot of rookies report. The 28th is when a lot of veterans report.
3: Yeah, next week really is the best week for LeBron to I mean, this may be coming from a radio producer who just looks for content. But, yeah, next week is going to be that. World Cup's over. We don't have the World Cup anymore. Training camp's going to pick up the week after. It's that dead zone.
1: Exactly.
3: LeBron, it's a dead zone next week.
2: That's why. Here's your conspiracy theory of the night. This is really why the Super Bowl was pushed back a week, Q. So that there was an extra week in the summer, not just for NFL reporters to have a lovely few extra days of summer vacation, but also so that LeBron James could dominate 1 week of the calendar year.
1: Hey, look, man, if the shoe fits, you got to wear it, right? That's it. Look, hey, my late great grandmother used to say, if it looks like a duck and it quacks like a duck, it's a duck. Just saying. She also used to say, I kiss a duck. So there you go. She had a thing for ducks. Clearly,
2: you have a thing for turtles, so
1: I do. See that? See, me and my grandmother so much alike. I have a thing
2: love
1: for turtles.
2: Animals.
1: She's got a thing for ducks. So there you go. Is there a crossbreed? Would that be like a platypus?
2: Not turducken. Well, though turducken kind of works when you think about it.
1: Oh yeah, no. Well, that's a turkey and a duck.
2: But a turtle.
1: What about a turtle and a duck?
2: Yeah, turducken.
1: You worked on that. Yeah, ring the bell. She's me, O'Brien.
3: Time to go to break.
1: Exactly. I'm Q Myers. What's coming up next? What will happen first? What does that mean? We'll tell you on Game Night on ESPN Radio.
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0: Everyone was paying attention to LeBron in New York today, where he taped the Mind the Game podcast with Tyrese Halliburton. 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
1: There's been no information coming from LeBron or Rich Paul about what he's thinking, and not so much about what he's picking, but what is important to him.
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3: 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I wouldn't mind if LeBron would just come out and give us a good old-fashioned, straight-up, I'm going here.
4: No frills. No frills.
3: Right, exactly.
4: Well, apparently in 2018, as producer Sister Sledge back in Bristol noted, it was a statement. And so if you are keeping score, LeBron James, as he noted at Fanatics Fest today, it has been three previous free agencies in his career for him. So the first one was the announcement, the decision, live on television.
3: Yep.
4: The second was a Sports Illustrated column.
3: Yep.
4: And then the third was a statement on his own social channels. So I think it's got to be something different, just to be fair. I do think, to your point of the no-frills, straight-up statement, that's where I think there was a little smoke to the fire of the Fanatics Fest of it all, of what he announced at a live event that has come and passed. And so we await to see exactly how LeBron James will make his next decision.
3: Well, while we wait, why don't we have some fun with it? How about that?
4: Yeah, you know, I love it.
3: I'm down for a little F-U-N fun, right? So let's have some fun. Let's bring in Sister Sledge. Let's play a little What Happens First. Why don't we?
5: I mean, I just don't think that talking about it for three segments every night for 3 weeks in general is fun.
3: That's because we're getting stupid. We're getting stupid in here.
5: What happens first? LeBron James announces the decision 2026, or number one pick Fernando Mendoza signs his rookie contract with the Las Vegas Raiders. There are currently six remaining 2026 drafted rookies in the NFL not under contract. All four quarterbacks taken in the first 2 days, Gerard McCoy and Gabe Hawkins.
4: Q, we ran the numbers. Caleb Williams, number one overall pick, signed his contract when he reported to training camp, I should say. But the rookies obviously report 3 days early. Same can be said, Bryce Young back in 2023, another number one overall pick. And so, Q, when do the Las Vegas Raiders rookies report to camp?
3: That would be July 23rd.
4: Okay. So for those of you that are looking at are not looking at a calendar, that's next Thursday. I believe LeBron's decision will come before next Thursday.
3: I agree with you 100%. I'm 10 toes down with I think it's going to happen early in the week next week. I'm even going to say as early as Monday. So, yeah, I do think that that's going to happen. With that being said, it's got to hurry up and get that Fernando deal done and that Jermaine McCoy deal, because both of those guys, two out of six guys, play for the Raiders, and their training camp is coming up right around the corner.
5: What happens first? LeBron James announces the decision 2026. Or Q watches Star Wars Episode 4 to begin his journey to a galaxy far, far away.
3: Oh, man. Definitely LeBron makes the announcement first. The chances of me watching Star Wars is very slim to none.
4: You're not going to take advantage your last weekend before training camp out there in the desert?
3: Not watching Star Wars. If I'm going to do something...
4: Well, Saturday you're going to hit the barbershop in the morning.
3: Yes.
4: But then what else
3: Saturday, you got to do? This Saturday, I got some big adventures on the way.
4: Oh, okay. I didn't know if you were laying low. That's why I was going to say. You could
3: there
4: watch.
3: There ain't no laying low with this, bro. But I'll have to tell you all about it on game night tomorrow. It's going to be an adventure. Just crossing my fingers that everything goes well. So we're going to... That's another story. But I am not spending my last few days before training camp watching Star Wars, something that I'm not going to understand anyway. I go to movies and I fall asleep in them, so I want to get out and I want to get stupid, right? I want to do like this song, S-T-U-P-I-D. When I come to the club, I don't need ID.
5: I was actually thinking about this today, though, because I think Emmett Golden said last night that you wouldn't get started. But, like, I feel like episode 4 is very, like, it's in space, but I feel like it's one of those very typical hero journey stories, though. I feel like the space isn't that, like, huge part of it. And I know you don't like movies in general, but like, I do feel like it's just that hero journey of, like, the unlikely hero comes out of nowhere and learns he's destined for greater things.
3: Two questions for you guys. Is Captain Benson in it?
5: No, she's not.
3: What about John Taffer?
6: Not yet.
3: I'm out. Simple. If Benson ain't in it and Taffer ain't in it, I'm out.
4: You heard from the horse's mouth. He ain't watching this weekend. And if he don't watch this weekend, he don't got time to watch Star Wars.
3: Nope.
5: What happens first? LeBron James announces a decision 2026 or Taylor Swift and Travis Kelce release wedding photos.
4: Ooh, okay.
5: It's now been 2 weeks since Swift and Kelce wed at Madison Square Garden in front of every single person they have ever met.
4: So as luck would have it, I did just get married, so I can tell you that I got married on June 13th, our sneak peek arrived on June 19th, and our link arrived July 1st. And so if you are doing the math, that's 3 weeks? No, she got the original. She got the original link to us. Yes, the original link was June 23rd, so 10 days later. So we are absolutely in the window. Give me the pictures. Just a matter of how they choose to, just like LeBron, distribute that announcement.
3: Well, the fact that you did the math on it and you broke it down like that and used your own self, I'm riding with you. I'm not going against that. That was the breakdown of all breakdowns by Mia O'Brien. So, yeah, give me the pictures for 500, Alex. That's what we'll take when it talks about what's going to happen first when it comes to LeBron James and his decision here on Game Night on ESPN Radio.
5: What happens first? LeBron James makes his decision where he's going to play in 2026-27 season, or Aaron Donald announces he's coming out of retirement to return to the Rams. NFL Network's Ian Rappaport called it a real possibility on Thursday night that Donald will return, although Donald himself hasn't decided yet. He also added that if Donald does return, it will probably not be until the end of training camp.
4: Ooh, no, I think it's going to be later than that. And obviously, shout out to the homie, Ian. Obviously, does great work in Yeoman's work as the insider of the NFL Network. But also, shout out to the real homie, the one who's holding it down out there in Los Angeles, The Athletic's Jordan Rodrigue. And she went on NFL Daily. No one is as close to that Rams team than her. And I know now she covers the team nationally. She doesn't think this is going to be a training camp announcement. She thinks this is going to be an Eric Weddle situation where we don't hear Aaron Donald is joining the Rams and coming out of retirement until November.
3: Wow.
4: Joins via the practice squad. Ends up only playing six, seven games. Absolutely. Thank you, Jake. Absolutely. That's LeBron will be first. LeBron's not waiting till December. If he waits till December,
3: no.
4: We are all going to be stupid.
3: LeBron will make the decision, but I do think Aaron Donald's going to make a decision one way or the other if he's returning sooner rather than later. I feel like if he returns, I feel like he's returning for training camp, but I'm not as close to the situation, obviously, as Jordan is, and I know that she knows the inside and out of that Rams organization, so I got to take her word for it.
5: What happens first? LeBron James announces his decision, or Tom Holland and Erling Haaland get together for dinner? Actor Tom Holland once messaged Norway soccer star Erling Haaland to hang out, and he never got a response. Tom Holland called out Erling Haaland on TV, and Erling Haaland saw it, responded to the message, and said they will get together to hang sometime.
4: Erling's on a boat right now hitting golf balls listening to Ella Langley, so I don't think he's going to hang out with Tom anytime
3: soon. He's banging that drum. Boom, roo, boom, boom, roo, boom, roo, boom, boom, roo. Like, that's what he's doing. I'm all in. I'm still banging the drum. I know Norway is not in.
4: What's coming first, Q?
3: What? I don't know. Boom.
4: Holland, or LeBron?
3: Oh, man.
4: Tears are next. Tears are next.
3: There you go.
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0: Mia O'Brien. The second round of the Open Championship set to tee off in about an hour or so across the pond. The first group will tee off at 1:35 a.m. Eastern Standard Time. Some notable names on the leaderboard through the first 18 holes of this year's Open Championship. Tampa native on his second year on the PGA Tour, Jackson Suber, the solo lead at 5 under. Bryson DeChambeau, Cam Young tied for fourth at 3 under. Scottie Scheffler, Colin Morikawa among the group 3 strokes back at 2 under. Rory McIlroy, Matthew Fitzpatrick, both considered favorites in their home country. They are both 2 over through the opening round. Wyndham Clark, the U.S. Open champion, at 3 over. Jordan Spieth, the winner the last time the Open Championship was held at Royal Birkdale, is also at 3 over. At the Thomas Mack Center at NBA Summer League, number 3 overall pick, Cameron Boozer balling out again. Cam Boozer, 24-7 in the Grizzlies' 96-64 win. Caleb Wilson, 21-8 in the Bulls' 105-82 loss. Wilson, of course, the number 4 overall pick. And this one has gone final. The Trailblazers prevail 108-101 over the Nuggets, the final game in Las Vegas tonight in Summer League action. Only one game in the majors tonight. The New York Mets take down the Philadelphia Phillies 4-1 behind Francisco Alvarez's 2 home runs. In the WNBA, the Portland Fire hold off a late push from the Washington Mystics 75-56. 3 players in double figures for Portland. Carla Late, Sarah Williamson, and Sarah Ashley Barker. Shakira Austin led all scorers with 19. The Liberty and the Wings postponed to Monday night after New York's charter plane never took off due to mechanical issues. For more scores and analysis, check out ESPN.com and the all-new ESPN app. Speaking of the W, the debut of our WNBA tiers next on Game Night on ESPN Radio.
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0: are presented by Progressive Insurance. Hearing that soundtrack on the way in, I feel like I had some gorillas in my trunk, and I was just riding down the Las Vegas Strip real slow, windows about halfway down, and just dom, dom, dom. You know what I mean?
1: They're banging the drum for you, Q.
0: That's right.
1: They're banging the drum for you, just like Erling Haaland.
0: Exactly. See, we're getting our Norway on, but we're getting it Bay Area hyphy style around here. See, we can go hyphy and go Norway all at the same time. That's how talented we are here on Game Night on ESPN Radio. There's a ton of talent in the WNBA. We're going to give you those tiers right now.
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1: Given that yours truly will be hanging here on Game Night, spoiler alert, Thursdays and Fridays this fall on ESPN Radio. Excited to be hanging out with you guys. And since Q Myers and yours truly, Mia O'Brien, always locked in when it comes to women's hoops, especially in the WNBA, we figured why not do a little weekly tiers and have a little fun with those tiers, Q. I will vary week to week how many tiers there are, what I title those tiers. Okay. On today's program, we have seven tiers with sometimes one team, sometimes as many as four teams in a single tier. We are going to start at the top because we are all the way up here on Game Night.
0: Ah, nice.
1: This tier is entitled, If Healthy, Unstoppable.
0: Okay.
1: One team. You want to take a guess?
0: The Minnesota Lynx.
1: You would be correct, sir. Ring him up. The Minnesota Lynx. Olivia Miles helped off the floor. Our Myra Metcalf in attendance at Kids Day on Wednesday. And from Myron's account, Q, it sounds like she'll be okay. We'll see if she's good to go next week for the All-Star game. Of
0: That's
1: course,
0: why I give her a round of applause, because it sounds like she's going to be okay.
1: It does sound like she's going to be okay. Nafisa Collier, when she will return, remains a bit of a mystery. But this is a Lynx team that, when they're healthy, clicking on all cylinders, arguably Cheryl Reeve is going to win Coach of the Year yet again.
0: Yeah, and look, Olivia Miles is the straw that stirs the drink, right? I mean, she's come in as a rookie, and she has been phenomenal. And I know that when you talk about the WNBA and certain players, you feel like you have to include everyone or pick a side, or you can't give too much praise to somebody. I don't sign up for that. Olivia Miles is fantastic. She's already sewing up Rookie of the Year, and she very easily could be in that MVP conversation when it's all said and done.
1: And you've seen when she's exited games with injury, and that's with all due respect to the pride of folks in Georgia, Courtney Williams, but Courtney's been open about it. Like, she wants to play off the ball. And Olivia Miles, at the point, changes who the Minnesota Lynx can be, and it certainly affects the play of their front court and their back court depth. All right, tier number two on our way down. Flawed, but a championship contender. I have three teams in this tier this week. This is tier number two, Q.
0: Okay, I got the Aces, the Liberty, and the Fever.
1: You got one of the three.
0: It must have been the Aces.
1: I do have the Aces. The Aces are in the flawed but a championship contender tier. I have the Golden State Valkyries, fresh off of an impressive drubbing of the Indiana Fever. Yes, I said drubbing. I watched that one wire to wire last night, unfortunately. And I also have the Dallas Wings in this tier. And it's part of why I'm very disappointed that, unfortunately, we won't get to see the Wings and the Liberty in action until Monday night because that game was postponed. Look, these are three teams. The Aces, I talk about the Golden State Valkyries going to Gainbridge Fieldhouse, picking up a big dub on Wednesday night. The Aces got blown out by 20-plus by that same Indiana Fever side in Las Vegas on Sunday. I know it was the second game of a back-to-back, but they really didn't play the first game because they were up by 50 basically from the jump.
0: Right.
1: So that's frustrating if you're an Aces fan. The Dallas Wings, while yes, you could argue, have been one of the most consistent teams since they opened the season with a win at the Indiana Fever. At the same time, this is a Wings team that continues week in and week out to kind of shift and what do I want to say? What, like the shift shaker? I think that's right. What's the term? I'm blanking on the name of the superhero. Yes,
0: you know,
1: that
0: I don't
1: one.
0: Know no superhero.
1: Yeah, sorry, we're talking Star Wars here. point being, AZ Fudd, is she in the lineup? Arike Ogunbowale, does she need to have the ball in her hands?
0: Right.
1: Paige Beckers, will you take the shot in clutch time? She has started to take the shot in clutch time. Jess Shepard's going to win most improved player. So the Wings, for me, you could argue one of the most consistent teams throughout the course of the season. They're in tier number two. Let's get to tier number three for the sake of moving this exercise along. Tier three is entitled, Why Can't You Just Be Normal? I have three teams in this tier.
0: Oh, man. I'm going to go back to the Liberty and the Fever.
1: Yep. Bring them
0: up. Yeah, and then three teams. How about the Dream?
1: I have the Atlanta Dream. Boom. Indeed. The Atlanta Dream, a team that so many of us said, you know what? Carl Semesco, year two. Angel Reese comes in. That'll help them spread the floor. Ryan Howard, Alisha Gray. Is there a more dynamic duo? And now they have won four of their last 10 games, including a five-game losing streak. And so, yeah, I don't know who the Dream are.
0: Right.
1: The good news is the Golden State Valkyries had a similar skid in June, and now they are the hottest team in the WNBA,
0: yes.
1: And they've won eight straight, and then again, they are in tier two. The Dream, Fever, Liberty in Tier 3.
0: I like what the Dream are doing. I think that they're a little ways out. And that's actually why I didn't put the Valkyries or Wings in Tier 2, because I felt like they're still a little bit of ways away. Maybe not the Valkyries. They're fantastic. But the Wings, for sure. I think the Dream are a little bit of ways away, but they have some good pieces. You rattled off the names. So I can understand completely why they're in that one, but I do think that they're going to come along pretty quickly. Angel Reese is a really good fit there in Atlanta.
1: The New York Liberty have lost seven of their last 10, but banners fly forever. They won that Commissioner's Cup. Don't you forget it. And the Indiana Fever are giving new meaning to Michael Scott's phrase, snip, snap, snip, snap, because I just don't know who they are, because you could beat the Aces by 20 one night and then get out-muscled by the Valkyries the very next. All right, to tier four we go. I call this one the race for eight. This one may make an appearance week to week here on game night on ESPN Radio, Q Myers, because in my estimation, those top seven teams that are amongst the top three tiers,
0: yep,
1: they're all into the postseason field.
0: Yep.
1: The other eight teams in the WNBA are vying for one more playoff spot. And these are the four teams who I believe are legitimate contenders.
0: Four of them, huh? Okay.
1: For that eighth seed. Who do you believe those four may be?
0: I mean, it's got to be the Mystics, the Fire, I guess the Sparks and the Tempo.
1: That's who I've got. And the Sparks are borderline.
0: Yeah, I kicked them out the club. I kicked the Sparks out the club.
1: All right, you may want to kick them out the club into tier number five, Q, because they kind of qualify for tier number five. So we could do that. What we're going to say, this is a three-horse race. The Mystics, the Fire, the Tempo, and, of course, Portland picked up a big win that could go a long way in Washington, D.C. over the Mystics this evening. To tier five we go. This one is entitled, the A in AARP stands for angry. We already moved the Sparks into this tier.
0: Right.
1: There's
0: you
1: one
0: gotta,
1: other team.
0: You got to have the Mercury in there.
1: I do indeed.
0: It's got to be AT. AT is always angry. The A in AT stands for angry.
1: But it's also a team that maybe got older quicker than we expected.
0: Yes. Yeah, they did. They say the same
1: about the Sparks. That's why I said to you, I think you could absolutely put them in this tier.
0: I agree. That's a really good one. And I thought that the Sparks had an opportunity when I saw them when they opened up the season. Matter of fact, here in Vegas against the Aces, they won on ring night, and they haven't been the same since. And then the Mercury, they did get old. AT and Dewana Bonner and company just haven't turned out to be the team that I thought they were going to be.
1: Despite making last year's WNBA Finals. Tier 6, Frisky and Fun. Two teams. Well, there's only three teams left, so you can probably figure this one out.
0: I mean, it's got to be... The Sky Ain't Fun. So it's got to be Seattle and Connecticut?
1: Yes. And Connecticut, I debated. Because like they're this weird situation where obviously they will be relocating to Houston next year. We don't know what that means for the coaching staff, the front office. Brittany Griner is in Connecticut this season. They had two first-round picks. Both were selected out of UCLA. Charlize Leger-Walker, Gianna Neepkins. Neither has really lived up to expectations. Marina Mabry exits stage left to go to Toronto. Is having an all-WNBA-type season. Saniya Rivers, a season kind of plagued by injury. Haley Van Lith is still hanging around. So I don't really know what to make of Connecticut, but I like the two UCLA girls. I hope they figure it out. And then, look, no one's more fun than Seattle. No one's more frisky than the Storm, who are going to storm into Gainbridge Fieldhouse Friday night with that front court duo of Dominique Malanga about to make her first All-Star game appearance, Awa Pham, not to mention Flauje Johnson. Wouldn't be surprised depending on which version of the Fever show up Friday night. Could see an upset.
0: Well, Seattle, they just can't find ways to win games. I mean, they got
1: because they're young. They're fun and frisky.
0: Yeah, but, I mean, they got six wins, man. I mean, you could be fun and frisky all you want, but if you can't win more than six games, man, that's not a lot of fun. Losing's not fun. But
1: the problem is they can't close games.
0: Yeah, well, there you go. They don't know how to finish. How about that? There you go. But Flage is a lot of fun. I like her a lot and hope that she has a lot of success in this league.
1: Final tier this week on our WNBA tiers here on game night. Free Skylar Diggins.
0: Where do you send her, though?
1: That's a problem.
0: She ought to be on the angry team too.
1: Yeah, she. I mean, but
0: she's
1: again,
0: always angry.
1: She's gonna want to make be traded to a playoff team though. And the Phoenix Mercury are not a playoff team right now.
0: No. But
1: and I don't think she helps the. I mean, maybe to the Sparks because Kelsey Plum. We don't know. We should have more clarity next week on the status of her injury that's kept her out for nearly a month. And so maybe you slot her in there, and it's a last-second push. They already fired their GM. Lynn Roberts is certainly on thin ice. So the head coach, you would think, considering she told the media last week she found out when everyone else did that the GM got fired. So I don't know if she wants to go there either.
0: Yeah, I don't know either. That's a mess there. And I guess that team would make everyone angry. So, yeah, go ahead. I'm with you. Free Skylar Diggins. I don't know where she's going to go. I know she's still a talented player. It just seems like there's always something going on. But you know what? There's always something going on with the Sky. And that's unfortunate. I like their coach there, Tyler Marsh. He was on Becky Hammon's staff at one point. And I always want him to be successful. Just like Natalie Nicasi is really successful with the Golden State Valkyries. One coach went one direction. The other coach went the other direction. So there you go. That's Mia O'Brien's WNBA tiers. Had seven of them, bad boys. Well done for the WNBA and all the teams in that league. Would you take a picture with a star for a price? And what price is too much? That's next on Game Night on ESPN Radio on the all-new ESPN app.
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3: 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She's Mia O'Brien. I'm Q Myers. Now, there was one thing. 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
4: So you haven't looked at this, Q, right?
3: No, no.
4: Okay. So how much do you think it costs to take a picture with Jalen Brunson today at Fanatics Fest?
3: Man, that's so wild. 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
4: I don't even know if they were charging you them for the photo itself, because like sometimes I know these events can be weird and like they won't even let you use your phone.
5: His mind is going to be blown.
3: I'm assuming it's going to be expensive, right?
4: Because, so how much is expensive?
3: $200.
4: $937.
3: Ring the bell, man. Ring the bell. Almost $1,000 to take a picture. I think Jalen Brunson is a fantastic player, right? I just gave him all the flowers for, you know, bringing a championship back to New York. He eats for free. But look, man, give me a break. If you're eating for free, give me a pass, too. Almost $1,000 to take a picture? I'll pass.
4: That's just to take a picture. The next highest total, Scottie Pippen. Any guesses?
3: Scottie Pippen is the next highest to Jalen Brunson?
4: At least reported by Front Office Sports, yes.
3: No way. They're not even in the same category. Jalen Brunson is fresh and new. Scottie Pippen, great player, top 50. You know, I get it. Michael Jordan never won a ring without Scottie. I know all that. But that's fresh and new. So if that's going to be – all right, so if 200 was way too low and 973 is the high, are we going to say 500 for Scotty?
4: $665, according to Front Office Sports.
3: Who's doing that? Who's doing that? Who's paying that?
4: I don't know how this Fanatics Fest thing even works, Q, but evidently someone's – going to have a nice payday.
3: Who's
4: and I don't know if it's the players.
3: $665 to take a picture with Scottie Pippen. And I know he's a great. But $665? Seriously? That doesn't make any sense to me.
4: Since you asked about current players, we will bypass Brett Favre, $474.
3: Pass.
4: Rob Gronkowski, $409.
3: Pass.
4: Randy Moss, $354.
3: Nope.
4: David Ortiz, $348. By the way, Mike Tyson, $228.
3: I could find Mike Tyson in any hole-in-the-wall club here in Las Vegas, and I could just go stand next to him, and you can snap a picture with your phone. I'm really not paying anything. I might see Iron Mike on the plane and just say something funny, and he turns around and looks at me funny. Then, boom, take a picture. No way.
4: Carl Anthony Towns, any guesses, Q?
3: $100.
4: $338. I want to know what's the drop-off. I mean, I know Jalen Brunson's your MVP, and he's your alpha A1, but a $600 difference between him and Cat?
3: These prices to me are outrageous. I mean, seriously. Is there someone that you would pay money to take a picture with? Seriously.
4: This is to your point, when Caitlin Clark, who is borderline, she who must not be named these days in sports media, but she is my friend, so I will say Caitlin's name. But when Caitlin Clark came to speak in Jacksonville, I believe it was you had to pay for the picture with her, but then you also got like extra like swag or something like that. Like, there was a gift that came with it. It was part of like a package, and you got access to the VIP room. I already have pictures with Caitlin, so like I didn't pay because I was like, I don't need. And you couldn't even use your phone. They had to take a professional photo of it. And so I think it was like $200 or something. And I was like, nah.
3: Was it a charity event, though?
4: Yeah.
3: Okay, so a charity event, I kind of understand, especially if there's, you know, a swag bag or whatever you get. You know what I mean? Like, it's a big deal. But if it's literally me just walking up there and taking pictures. Look, I used to be in music radio, right? I've taken some pictures with some really cool people, right? I mean, Janet Jackson, right? I mean, that's one of the coolest people that, you know, I took a picture with. I didn't pay any money to take a picture with her, right? All I did is go to a music conference, and that didn't cost me any money. That was just, we were there listening to music, and it was like, okay, Janet's there. All right, I'm going to take a picture with her. Cool. Like, that's, I just can't see paying money unless it's a big to-do, and it's, like I said, it's a charity thing. I get that. If you're doing something to raise money for a benefit, cool. But if it's literally just, oh, hey, by the way, Rob Gronkowski's over there. I can see Rob Gronkowski in the club here.
4: I want to know who's rolling up to Fanatics Fest and says, like, I'm going to drop $409 to take a picture with Gronk. So, go ahead, Sarah.
5: I have the page up with all the where you actually buy the tickets for all of them.
4: Oh, boy.
5: Currently, I have up Tyler Kolick, who was a member of the Knicks championship team.
4: Who the New York Police Department did not know was a member of the championship team.
5: If you're interested, he at Saturday at 11:30 a.m., you can get a picture with him for $114. And then if you would like a copy of the picture emailed to you, it will be another $14.
3: Yeah, see, I'm out. Exactly. Ring the bell. I'm out. No way.
4: Anthony Volpe and his .246 batting average that is in currently being threatened to potentially be sent down to the minors, if you ask Mark Zeno or your other resident Yankee fans, not name me, $207.
3: Nope.
4: Anthony Volpe.
3: Not happening.
6: Hilariously, you want to guess how much Ocho Cinco costs to take a picture with him?
4: I did see that. I'll let Q answer that.
3: Ocho Cinco, I mean, he's got
4: another one. You could probably go down the strip in Vegas and probably find him at some club. And you can
3: find him on Twitter because he blocked me, but that's another story. About $100. Let's just say $100.
6: 87.
3: Well, if it's going to be 87, why don't they get, what was his number, 89 or 84?
4: I think it was 89.
3: Then it should be.
4: I should know. It should be. No, it was 85 because it's Ocho Cinco.
3: Oh, that's right. Duh. There you go. That's why he blocked me.
5: There's a lot of NFL players that have prices around Tyler Kolick's. Like, Odell Beckham Jr. is pretty much the same price as Tyler Kolick, who I totally forgot Odell's back on the Giants now. Like, that's weird to me.
4: Mm-hmm. And especially because
5: Odell
4: it's
5: Beckham
4: in New York.
5: Jr.'s the same as Tyler Kolick.
4: And it's in New York, so it's not like he is like a star in a different locale, like right there in the backyard.
3: Yeah, that's tough, man. That's a tough out.
5: Darryl Revis is $130. That's like the same as Tyler Kolick. And again, New York star, football star.
3: I mean, I guess that's a, I mean, I guess if you're just doing it for collectibles and they're, you know what I mean? And I guess if you have some big room of showcasing it, maybe it's worth it to you. But that's a tough pill to swallow, man, especially when you think about a guy like Jalen Brunson, almost $1,000. I don't have disposable income like that, but... You know, hey, again, if you have it and that's your thing, so be it. Who am I? She's Mia O'Brien. I'm Q Myers. SportsCenter All Nights coming up next here on ESPN Radio, the all-new ESPN app, SiriusXM Channel 80, and tune in.
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13: At one point, there was a fan yelling the Warriors team out, and there was another fan yelling out the Sixers. LeBron's like, I hear Warriors. I hear Philly. He said, I hear a fan trying to get me to the Yankees.
12: A star is introduced in South Beach.
14: I think I thrive pressure. I think I need pressure at this time of my career. I think in order for me to go to the next level, I got to get out of my comfort zone, and I feel like Miami was a place for me to be.
12: The MLB begins its second half under a haze in Philly.
15: Next pitch. Swinging a fly ball to dead center field. Crawford going back, still going back at the warning track, at the wall. It's gone. Dead center field into the

0: Jim Basquiat.
1: Is LeBron getting closer to a decision on his next team, and which teams may be the most aggressive come baseball's trade deadline? Welcome to SportsCenter All Night on ESPN Radio and the ESPN app. We are brought to you by Progressive Insurance. We also look ahead at that Spain-Argentina World Cup final, but lead off the show with the return of baseball, the lone game on the slate from the site of the Midsummer Classic, Citizens Bank Park. Mets and Phillies moved the game up an hour because of the wildfire smoke in the air. The Mets backstop was smoking early in this second half of the season.
2: Next pitch. Swinging a fly ball to dead center field. Crawford going back, still going back at the warning track, at the wall. It's gone! Dead center field into the batter's eye for Francisco Alvarez. A solo home run gives the Mets a 1-0 lead.
1: That came in the third, and that was your count, 1-0 by the seventh.
2: The 0-1. Beatty swings and drives one. Right field. Rincones going back to the wall. He'll turn and watch it fly. Five rows deep in right center field. Brett Beatty, a solo home run, gives the Mets a 2-0 lead.
1: Yeah, Brett Beatty doubles the lead, and he was the front end of a back-to-back.
2: 3-1 is launched to left. Marsh going back. It's over his head. He turns, and it's gone. It snuck over the railing and left into the flower bed. Francisco Alvarez with his second home run of the game. The Mets have clipped Nola twice in the inning and lead 3-0.
1: All off Aaron Nola, second of the game for Francisco Alvarez. He goes deep twice. Brady, one of the three long balls. The Mets beat the Phils 4-1. Game started at 6:10 Eastern instead of 7:10. Played under a hazy sky with diminishing air quality because of the smoke that moved into the region from the wildfires burning in Canada and Minnesota. ESPN Major League Baseball analyst Eduardo Perez, part of that ESPN broadcast on what it was like with the smoke filling the night air.
3: It's pretty smoky. At the beginning, you're like, okay, this is going to be not so bad. But I think, and let's give Major League Baseball and the Philadelphia Phillies and Mets credit for moving it up an hour, because you could tell it was getting worse and worse as the game was going on. And we were concerned even with pop-ups. There were times you see the communication with the players of, am I going to lose this ball as soon as it goes up in the air? It felt like a lot of fog, but you're right. It felt like that smell of campfire, and I think everyone in the East Coast that's being affected by this is definitely feeling it right now.
1: Of note, Juan Soto was removed in the eighth because of left calf soreness. He missed about 2.5 weeks in April because of a right calf strain. The Mets are said to be open for business as one of the few clear-cut sellers come trade deadline on August 3rd. Here's Doug Glanville on SportsCenter.
4: The Mets have a lot of talent in the room. They've just underperformed. And sometimes you just look at the room. You just say, okay, we got to get you guys up to the level. They have Juan Soto, who's really, you know, lived up to billing. Francisco Lindor has been struggling and trying to just really get healthy back into his game. And Bo Bichette really has not played as well, but of late he has. So as they get better, they at least get the core guys right. And then you hope the young guys will fill in. They have a big hole to get out of.
1: Yeah, more on that trade deadline from Doug Glanville later in the show. Speaking of Philly sports, this was Bryce Harper's pitch to LeBron James.
5: I don't know. I think he's going to the Cavs. I think he's going back home to end his career there. But you never know. I think, obviously, they got a couple guys over there that are pretty fun to play with. Got Jaylen Brown. So, I don't know. You want to come to a crazy city and have some fun. I mean, this is it.
6: Once again, the NBA world waiting with bated breath for LeBron James to make up his mind.
7: LeBron James wants to be in a competing environment. He wants to play meaningful basketball.
8: The team he chooses, I don't know yet. We're not worried about nobody's opinions or anything like that. He's going to make the best decision for himself. We'll see what happens.
9: This is one of the more fascinating NBA free agencies we've ever seen, because LeBron's asking price is so low and his impact could be so high, which enables so many different teams to give themselves a chance.
1: LeBron James remaining undecided about where he'll play next season. The league's all-time leading scorer and current free agent spoke Thursday, didn't reveal his next team choice. Recording an episode of the Mind the Game podcast, mentioned teams such as Cleveland, Miami, Golden State, but gave no hints. He confirmed he's leaving the Lakers after 8 seasons, the league's oldest active player entering his 24th campaign.
10: The family portion was a big thing, too. You know, my daughter and my wife and things of that nature, and to become a big family guy. So there's a lot of things that's, you know, people were like, hurry to make it.

0: team.
1: Yeah.
0: So many other factors that I'm, you know, factoring in right now on what, you know, not only best fit me as a player, what best fit me as a person, what best fit me as a, what my happiness, and also with my family as well.
1: Yeah.
0: You know, so there's a lot of, won't hold you guys up too much longer.
2: Hey, James talking family. 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
3: Sources familiar with LeBron's thinking tell me that he is nearing a decision, and at the second of his four events that he's giving in New York City between Thursday and Friday at the boardroom sit-down with Rich Kleiman, he told us a few hours after the mind the game taping that, listen, it is a family decision. And he told us about the story of finding Zuri, his 12-year-old daughter, leading up to him informing the Lakers that he would be leaving. And he said, you know, I know this is going to affect where I am, and I won't be his home as much, because obviously the Lakers are where we live in our backyard. But, you know, I want to hear what you think about it. I mean, you don't have to tell me right now. You can write it down. We can talk about it later. But he said that's a very important part of the puzzle here, where it's not just deciding what basketball fit. It's not deciding where he can go play golf. He's not deciding, you know, what his legacy could be if he won with that franchise. It's what home life's going to look like if his daughter's still in Los Angeles.
2: It seems to have dragged on to some. Brian Windhorst calls it patience.
4: You know, in Vegas this week, one of the things I was, you know, gleaning, talking to some of the GMs who are hoping to sign LeBron, you know, they understand that they may have to make changes to their team if LeBron wants to come there, that they may have to make a trade or they may have to alter their rotation a little bit. And they are willing to do that. But obviously, the longer you wait in the summer, the harder it is to potentially change your team up a little bit. So the thing about it is, all of these teams really want him. You know, for whatever anybody wants to say, they all really want him. They know that it would be a challenge. They know that there would be some annoyances that come along with him. But LeBron James in 2026-27, especially LeBron on a minimum contract, these teams are dying to have him. There is no lack of desire to have LeBron on their roster. There's just this other side of this, which comes with having patience. And it's not something that they're used to dealing with. They're not used to waiting on a free agent to the third week of July.
2: And the Heat are one of those teams in the mix for LBJ. They have landed Giannis Antetokounmpo in a blockbuster deal with the Bucks. He was introduced on Thursday on why Miami was the right fit.
5: I love pressure. Coach Spo talked about pressure, and I think I thrive pressure. I think I need pressure at this time of my career. I think in order for me to go to the next, you know, level, I got to get out of my comfort zone, and I feel like Miami was a place for me to be. We are very like-minded as a team and me, and yeah, it was a no-brainer. I wanted to be here. I'm excited to be here, and I want to get to work. One of my goals is to win another championship. And I really want to do it. And at times, whenever I, you know, put my mind into something, I usually accomplish it. And I feel like this is the best, you know, route for me to do that. So I'm excited for it.
2: Yeah, on the subject of landing more than one big fish, we talked Giannis, we talked LeBron, this Pat Riley.
6: We landed the plane. Now there's another one we have to land. As far as the 24-year veteran, you know, that is something that would happen organically. I hope I'm not talking out of both sides of my mouth here, but you never know that you're ever going to win a title until you win one. But you'll never win one if you don't have the talent and the coaching to do it. You know, from that standpoint, you know, this is a team that we have right now, and I'm happy with it. And I think, you know, this is Spo's challenge, and I don't want to put any pressure on him, you know, but he knows what he wants. He knows what we have to do.
7: Argentina's quest for back-to-back World Cups is still alive.
8: Lionel Messi is the greatest player I have ever seen. He's done it yet again. He really stood up and said, come with me. Whether it was in normal time or whether it was going to be in extra time, Argentina were always going to win that game.
2: Yeah, that was coming off the 2-1 win over England. Dramatic win late in that one. Lionel Messi has a message for Argentina's detractors. Nothing was handed to us, he says. The star responded to critics who have been bashing the reigning World Cup champs over perceptions, beneficial officiating, and favoritism by the soccer establishment. He says the team's ability to overturn late-game deficits, most recently that semifinal win over England, is a result of a championship pedigree and nothing more. This Carlos Mauricio Ramirez, MLS, Apple TV play-by-play man joining Amber and Ian.
1: Argentina is the soccer version of Rocky Balboa. It won't die. They won't die. They won't quit. You can fight against two Russians built in a lab, like two Dragos. Somehow they're going to throw a haymaker and knock a guy out, metaphorically speaking, not in the actual field. They just won't quit. So it is. I'm beyond baffled as to why Spain is such a prohibitive favorite, because they shouldn't be. It really should be a 50-50 matchup in my eyes.
2: Here's to back that point. Argentina has 12 goals in the 75th minute or later, with Messi contributing to number 7. No other country has more than 6 goals in those late game situations in this World Cup. Unbelievably, Argentina has been tied entering second half stoppage time in all 4 of its knockout stage matches. They have twice gone from trailing in the 75th minute against Egypt and England to winning in regulation. That Egypt game, they were down 2-0. The winning in regulation following a stoppage time goal. Here's Andrew Wiebe. He, Apple TV MLS analyst. He also joined Amber and Ian.
9: Messi is quiet. Messi's not a guy who screams and shouts in the media. Messi's sort of understated. But make no mistake, there have been very few people in the history of mankind that have the same level of intensity, competitiveness, and demand and desire that Lionel Messi has. And I think you can see that not just in Messi, but maybe more importantly in what the other 10 guys on the field are willing to do. They will literally tell you, we will die for this man. And then they will go run their faces off to do it. Like, the level of inspiration, like, it was tongue-in-cheek when I said the Dune reference, Lisa Nalgaya, but I think it's actually a pretty apt description for what's going on with Argentina. They're not the most talented. They have the most fanaticism, and they have the sort of otherworldly being in Messi. And listen, we've seen it in MLS. Like, this dude wants to win literally everything. There's not a single moment, a friendly, he doesn't want to win. And you apply that to the World Cup and history, well, they're in the final again, and for good reason.
2: That pass to set up the game winner against England was off the charts. We're going to have more on his impact in this World Cup in a moment. But this is Tommy Smith with a Y on Unsportsmanlike on Argentina going up against Spain.
10: They have strength and depth at every position. What they are doing now is they are being controlling the game. Yesterday you saw them. They didn't make any rash decisions in the second half, the last 15 minutes. This is the second game where they were down 2 goals basically with 10 minutes to go, and they pull it out. So they may keep making the right decisions. They have the legs to make those right decisions, and they have the talent to make sure that right decision works out for them.
2: They are the cardiac team of this World Cup, and that World Cup recap brought to you by Gusto. 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A talking World Cup with Jonathan Bornstein, former U.S. men's national team player, joins on Sportsmanlike this morning at 8:30 Eastern. Evan Cohen, Michelle Smallman, Courtney Cronin, ESPN Radio, ESPN2, ESPNU. Coming up, we'll dig into just how special Lionel Messi has been at this World Cup and look at round one of the Open Championship, where an American is the leader of the pack. That's next. 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
1: 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We're back with SportsCenter All Night in the British Open at Royal Birkdale, round one in the books, leading the way, Jackson Suber. This is not only his first time on Lynx Golf, his first time in Europe. The 26-year-old American shot a 65 to grab a one-stroke lead over Dan Brown and Sung J.M. Jackson Suber making his Open Championship debut, highlighting that round by an eagle on 17. 10 players have won the event in their debut, something he is shooting for. He enters the week number 81 in the FedEx Cup standings, number 115 in the official world golf rankings. This is him after his round.
2: You'd never even been to Europe until Saturday morning. Had never played a links course until you came out here and played 27 holes. How have you been able to adapt?
3: Just trusting in my caddy. He's walked a few more than 27 of them. I think he's probably been around maybe the full 18 three or four times. So just trusting in him and just knowing that good shots are going to reward themselves in the end, and just believing in him.
1: Here's what you have. World number one Scotty Scheffler cards in opening round 68 in his bid to become the first player to successfully defend at the Open since Patrick Harrington in 2008, making his 12th Open Championship appearance. Southport, England native Tommy Fleetwood records a 69, seeking to become the first English winner of the Open Championship since Sir Nick Faldo in 1992, 30-time PGA Tour winner and 6-time major champ Rory McIlroy, a 72 in his 257th major championship round. World number two holds the most wins at 6, top threes at 13, and top 10 finishes 33 in majors since 2010. But his round included 6 bogeys and 3 missed putts from 4 feet in a 4-hole span around the turn. This Rory following round one.
4: Just too many stupid mistakes, but every time I made a stupid mistake, thankfully I made a birdie to sort of keep myself in it. So, not too far away. Hopefully we'll get the better conditions tomorrow and maybe the greens are a little bit smoother in the morning. Go out there and shoot a good one and get myself right back in it for the weekend.
1: Hey, Bryson DeChambeau, he had a round of 67, sniffing that lead as well. Keep up with the Open Championship scores on ESPN.com.
5: Argentina's quest for back-to-back World Cups is still alive as they win a thriller 2-1 over England.
6: It seems to just mean a little bit more to this Argentinian side to get over the line for their country.
7: Whether it was in normal time or whether it was going to be in extra time, Argentina were always going to win that game.
6: Lionel Messi is the greatest player I have ever seen.
7: He's done it yet again. He really stood up and said, come with me.
8: It was an absolutely brilliant performance from the greatest of all time, and they booked their place yet another World Cup final, and this time set to take on Messi's old friends in Spain.
1: It's Argentina-Spain on Sunday for the World Cup title. There's also that golden boot race, and Messi at age 39 looking to break the record for the oldest to claim the golden boot by a full 9 years. Messi has 8 goals in this World Cup, tied with Kylian Mbappe, but he has one more assist, so that's the tiebreaker assist as they head in. Keep in mind, Mbappe will play against England for that third place finish on Saturday, so he's still alive as well. With regards to Messi and his status as the best there ever was, Carlos Mauricio Ramirez, MLS on Apple TV, play-by-play man, joining Amber and Ian.
9: But what we've seen from this 39-year-old phenom, who I'm really sad we will see one, I'm happy it's the final, but if you're listening and you're just new to soccer or you're a lifelong fan of the sport, get yourself this. Come Sunday, you will be seeing the football/soccer version of Brady and Jordan or whoever you think the GOAT is one last time play in a World Cup match. Thankfully, we still have him on MLS playing for Inter Miami, and that's a gift that everyone should take advantage of. But for one last Sunday, we'll be able to see, in my estimation, the greatest player who ever laced him up play for the biggest trophy ever.
1: ESPN soccer analyst Santiago Solari echoes that sentiment.
10: Doing what he's doing in this World Cup, at 39 years old. Yeah. I think that's out of the wildest dreams of anybody, any analyst, any player, any fan. What we are witnessing, the world of sport, I mean, not only Argentinians, is something unique and something I don't think we'll ever see again.
1: 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ACC Media Days continuing on a Friday as Clemson head coach Dabo Swinney suggested the only way college football can withstand enduring rampant tampering is with help from Congress, suggesting fines, suspension, even firing should all be considered to discourage tampering. Speaking at the ACC kickoff, the Clemson head man, yeah, it's a rat race to get players in college sports nowadays, this Dabo.
11: You know, we've had 15 winning seasons, 13 10-plus win seasons, 14 9-plus win seasons. We've won 11 championships in the last 15 years. And then you have a season like last year, and that's kind of what everybody wants to focus on. And I get that. We earned that. But there were a lot of similarities. There really were. We lost three games by 11 points. We lost two games on the last play of the game. You know, we're 151-7 all the way back to 2010 when we lead in the fourth quarter. Two of those seven were last year. So we didn't finish in the fourth quarter. We didn't. We lead the nation. We're number one, 138 schools. We're number one all the way back 15 years in one-score games. So we've won close games. I've had some 12-0 teams that were four plays from being 8-4. All right. And so we didn't win the close games. We didn't finish in the fourth quarter. We didn't run the ball effectively. We played the worst pass defense in my coaching career. So that's my fault. But it's football stuff. It's football stuff. And so that's our focus. We got to fix the football stuff. You get what you earn.
1: Sam Acho and his confidence in Notre Dame.
12: It's hard not to be confident just based off of the schedule alone. I mean, Notre Dame maybe when the preseason rankings come out, will have two ranked teams on their schedule, potentially three, depending on what SMU does. But they have a solid, really good quarterback, a really good defense, and a very favorable schedule. CJ Carr was outstanding last season. Of course, there's no Jeremiah Love, but of course, he's only going to get better. The offensive line is getting better and healthy. There were some injuries early last season. Leonard Moore on the defense side of the ball is going to be one of the top corners taken. But I still have to go back to the strength of schedule. If there is one or two slip-ups early in the season, it's going to be a long year for Notre Dame. Now, of course, last year they started off 0-2. This year they start off with Wisconsin and Rice. And then, as I mentioned, November 7th, Miami, they're going to be ranked most likely. And then maybe SMU. And I think, obviously, BYU should be a team that's ranked. But outside of that, it's a very favorable schedule. And with the odds in their favor, I think Notre Dame should be a lock for the playoffs.
1: And speaking of the Irish, Marcus Freeman, their head coach, CJ Carr, and Leonard Moore joining on Sportsmanlike this morning, 9:30 Eastern. Evan Cohen, Michelle Smallman, Courtney Cronin, ESPN Radio, ESPN2, ESPNU. Coming up, we spotlight the trade deadline in Major League Baseball. That's next. 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
1: Again, our top stories. Jackson Suba shot a 65 to grab a one-stroke lead at the Open Championship. Of note, defending champ Scottie Scheffler shot a 68. World number two Rory McIlroy a 72. Giannis introduced by the Miami Heat, who are in the mix for LeBron. LBJ saying Thursday he still hasn't made up his free agency decision. And baseball return with one game on the slate, site of the All-Star game, Mets and Philly.
2: 3-1 is launched to left. Marsh going back. It's over his head. He turns and it's gone. It snuck over the railing and left into the flower bed. Francisco Alvarez with his second home run of the game. The Mets have clipped Nola twice in the inning and lead 3-0.
1: 880 ESPN New York. Francisco Alvarez went deep twice. Brett Beatty also goes yard as they down the Phillies 4-1 in the first game back from the All-Star break. Started at 6:10 instead of 7:10 Eastern as the team played under a hazy sky with diminishing air quality because of the smoke that moved into the region from the wildfires burning in Canada and Minnesota. This Alvarez on SportsCenter.
3: I mean, I was ready for the fastball the whole game, and I'd be able to execute my plan, and I think I executed well.
1: I'd say he did. Major League Baseball trade deadline comes August 3rd. Doug Glanville on SportsCenter on the subject of those Phillies, Braves, and Yankees.
4: When I think of the Yankees, they are always aggressive, and they try to make the moves because they're all in trying to win. And when you lose a guy like Aaron Judge, he's irreplaceable, but you can try to get the production from the right-handed bats. So I can see them trying to find a big right-handed back to sort of pick up the slack a little bit. Mm-hmm. And then like everybody else, everybody wants Tarik Skubal, so you can try to get him. And speaking of which, when you move on to the Braves, they're the rotation that got banged up by injury and really have been a lot about Chris Sale, and they're trying to get the pieces. So if they can get Tarik Skubal or get a reliever like to replace Robert Suarez, who was hurt for a period, that would help them a lot. And the last, the Philadelphia Phillies, you know, they're a team that needs that like outfield power bat. You know, they lost Garcia early in the season. Can they pick up the slack by getting that right-handed bat or at least an outfielder to give them some more options to support Schwarber and Harper on the right side?
1: You heard Tug mention the name Tarik Skubal several times there. What might the factors be for the Tigers to trade their ace?
4: They got to kind of roll through this next couple of weeks before the deadline because, in part, they have the schedule that kind of works to their favor. So they're teams that have been struggling for the most part. And look, Skubal is 2-time Cy Young Award, back-to-back. He is elite, and they're in a division that's available. You know, they're not like in a place where they're looking at the Dodgers and saying, well, it's next year. They can get back into this, and they have gotten back into it to some degree. And when you're back into it, you don't really let go of a 2-time Cy Young Award. Right. Need rotation help. So that's where they are, and I think they'll be in a good position to hold on to him.
1: Yeah, the big second-half storyline is the Dodgers going for the World Series 3-peat. Jeff Passan joined Game and Night on the Dodgers versus the field.
5: Let's not give too much disrespect to the Milwaukee Brewers, who have been quite good this season, and the Tampa Bay Rays and the Philadelphia Phillies, and you know, the number of teams that have played good baseball this year, as good as the Dodgers? No, there's no one as good as the Dodgers at this point. And look, mathematically, I'm probably going to take the field because there are very few scenarios in which you'll ever find a single team that has better than 50% odds to win the World Series until you get pretty deep into the playoffs. But yeah, I mean, I would take the Dodgers. That's how good they are. And we don't even know how they're going to add to their roster at this point. There's still a lot that they can do before the trade deadline on August 3rd. And I anticipate that they're going to at least make some moves.
6: Once again, the NBA world waiting with bated breath for LeBron James to make up his mind.
7: LeBron James wants to be in a competing environment. He wants to play meaningful basketball.
8: We're not worried about nobody's opinions or anything like that. He's going to make the best decision for himself.
1: Yeah, it's lingered a bit, huh? LeBron James recording an episode of the Mind the Game podcast in New York. This appearance part of the opening day of Fanatics Fest, 4-day event featuring athletes and celebrities. James, the NBA's oldest active player at 41, announced in June that he would play this season but leave the Lakers. Fans eager to hear what comes next. LBJ with Dave McMenamin.
9: So how do I feel about free agency? Obviously, it's an it's a big decision. This is the third time in my career that I've been a free agent. I think three, yeah. So it's a big decision for not only myself, but for my family as well, and just for the last part of my career and where I want to spend the last few years or the last year or the last 2 years of, you know, my NBA career. So wherever I go, Elon, I will make my staple on just I'm a natural born leader. You know, I'm going to try to fit into whatever team I'm going into, but also, you know, give them all the tools and give them all the knowledge that I've been able to, you know, grasp over the last 23 years. I know the game. I know the ins and outs about the game of basketball. And wherever I land, I hope that you support me and I can continue to inspire you. All right. Yes.
1: So that was James at Fanatics Fest. McMenamin was also there. He was also on NBA Today on his takeaways of what LBJ just said.
10: Brian Windhorst texted me after he saw some of the clits coming out. He said, beard dye. And we've seen all summer he had that long, scraggly gray beard. And I think if it was the final chapter, he may go out with a gray beard. But I think the beard dye, the short beard, leads us to believe that there could be not just a swan song here, but a final chapter that could last a season or two. That's the first thing. And I took a seat right in front of the stage. To my right is Lakers coach J.J. Redick. Did not expect to see J.J. there. And LeBron addressed his exit from the Lakers for the first time. He expressed a lot of gratitude. He name-checked Jeannie Buss and Rob Pelinka. Certainly, at times, that relationship was strained with both of them, but he is leaving the franchise in a good place, or as a best of place as possible. And then when it comes down to what team he's going to pick, he had some fun with it. You know, he let the crowd, you know, shout out team names. You know, I hear Warriors, I hear Sixers. He even said he noticed some of the chatter online saying that if he went to Miami, they'd only be a play-in team. And so, obviously, he senses that the moment's only going to get bigger from this point forward and wasn't quite ready to reveal it.
1: You heard Dave McMenamin mention Brian Windhorst, Windy, Evan Cohen, Andy Gresh, and Harry Douglas on the best fit and landing spot for James.
11: When I look at two players in particular, when I look at VJ Edgecombe and I look at a guy at Joel Embiid, those two players I feel like can really benefit from a guy like LeBron James and really learn some things from him. Tyrese Maxey, he's been around him a lot, and LeBron James has that relationship with him. Jaylen Brown, he's played against LeBron James a lot, and Jaylen Brown is also a guy who's won an NBA championship as well. But I don't think there will be a starting five in the NBA that will be better than the Philadelphia 76ers.
12: In terms of impact, if LeBron went to Philadelphia, he might be viewed as a little bit of a caddy, an add-on. In Miami, it might be, oh, man, it's got to be like old times. In Cleveland, it's, oh, thank God. Thank you. Our sports god has returned to the city.
13: I don't know what he's waiting for. I don't know if he's made a decision. I don't know how he wants to announce it. Let me throw this at you. Can he announce publicly anywhere but Cleveland? You can't do this to Cleveland again like this. You can't make a big announcement and then announce you're going to Miami or you're going to Golden State.
14: If you look at Cleveland, for example, the team that the Cavs currently have is reminiscent of the Lakers team he's leaving. The Lakers team he left had Austin Reeves and Luka Doncic. Well, the Cavs have James Harden and Donovan Mitchell. The Sixers have a number of ball handlers. The ball handling role is wide open in Miami. The history is there in Miami. The star power is there in Miami. I'm going to be honest with you. 2-3 weeks ago when LeBron announced he was leaving the Lakers, I know that Miami was ranked up there, but I didn't really see it. As I've watched this and had conversations over the last few weeks, Miami continues to make more and more sense to me. I can't guess where LeBron's head is. I can't guess where you know, where he feels the best fit or what he's prioritizing. But the more you talk about this with NBA teams, even the teams that are recruiting LeBron, the team they see that is the basketball fit is Miami.
15: We start this Sports Center with breaking news from the NBA. Giannis Antetokounmpo is headed to South Beach. Blockbuster of a trade.
16: This was a 13-month trade saga for Giannis Antetokounmpo and the Milwaukee Bucks. They fought this right until the end.
17: I mean, they did really well for themselves. Like, really well. This was not the package that was offered back in February.
15: It's been a long time coming.
18: Pat Riley focused on getting another
19: massive
18: star.
19: Massive trade. Ooh. Giannis.
16: The job for the Heat isn't done, but that's a pretty strong duo to start with.
1: Yeah, so while it's still up in the air, and if Giannis will ultimately be teammates with LeBron in Miami, he knows he'll be teammates with Bam Adebayo. Giannis introduced on Thursday.
3: I'm excited. You know, I had the opportunity to work with him on my trip to Vegas. He's funny. He's easy. Easy guy to be around. He's more quiet than what I expected him to be. And basketball-wise, I think, you know, when the two head of the snakes are very, very competitive, they work hard, they're very disciplined, I think everybody else is going to follow our lead. Defensively, we have to be good. We have to. We have no choice, you know, not to be good. I feel like as a team, as a whole, we are going to be good, but it starts from me and Bam. And I'm excited. I'm excited to compete with him. I'm excited to be on the same side with him after 10 years.
1: Yeah, Pat Riley certainly appreciates having Bam on his side.
18: I don't want to get knocked out. You know, Bam was one of those guys who came in here, too. Bam was in 2019, came in here, and he's been basically the foundation of...
1: Yeah, Pat Riley referencing the Tyler Hero fiasco with Bam this off season.
19: Spain goes on the win, 2-0, advancing to the World Cup final.
20: Spain dominated the game, didn't they?
21: They were just so comfortable. They were composed. They dictated the tempo. They really showed how resilient they are.
22: They nullified the Mbappes. They nullified the Ulises. They nullified the Dembeles. They nullified this French attack.
21: Mbappe, Dembele, they couldn't get a sniff. Ulise, he was non-existent. We were expecting a little bit more from France.
23: France is the best squad from top to bottom, but Spain is the best team.
1: Yeah, Spain, 13-1 goal differential thus far in this World Cup. Their players practice ahead of the World Cup final outside of northern New Jersey while the air conditions hazardous because of the smoke from the Canadian wildfires. They remained, Argentina did, in Atlanta in that area working out there before coming to East Rutherford. The smoke's supposed to clear before Sunday's final. Spain tied for the fewest goals against, one in this World Cup. First team with seven consecutive World Cup clean slates. That's zero goals against from 22, the round of 16, through the round of 16 here in 26. Seeking European championship and a World Cup double in the same campaign. Unbeaten in their last two major tournaments, 24 Euros, 26 World Cup. Longest unbeaten streak in the nation's history, riding 36 games without a defeat. Now, Argentina, they've been the comeback kings. But Tommy Smith and Landon Donovan on the subject of if they get behind against Spain, it might not be so easy to come back.
24: If Spain get up a goal, they will not do what England did. England decided to just try to defend, like play the prevent defense for, you know, a quarter and a half when they're up 3-0 in an NFL game, if that's the context, right? So Spain will not do that. If Spain go up a goal, they'll just keep doing what they do. And if Argentina get too risky and try to press too high, they'll go score the second goal. And if they go try to be risky again, they'll go score the third goal. And so if Argentina get down in this game, it's going to be a massive mountain to climb.
25: Spain have only given up one goal in this World Cup. They're unbeaten in 37 games, which is a record which was only held by the great Italian teams. Their defense is unbelievable. They are going to figure a way to shut Messi down in the final. And I would say if they're leading 1-0 5 minutes to go, Spain would hold out and Spain would win the World Cup.
1: Smith on sportsmen like Donovan on Freddie and Harry. Argentina would tie Germany and Italy for the second most World Cup titles, four by any country. They're looking to go back to back, looking to become the first nation to win four consecutive major international tournaments after winning the Copa America in 21 and 24. The importance of this World Cup to Argentina, here's Hercules Gomez.
26: I played for 17 years professionally, and I had a lot of Argentine teammates, and some of them were good players, some of them were average players, some of them were bad players. They all shared one similar trait. In their DNA, they compete. This game means more to them than anything in their life, anything related to family, anything related to religion. Their sport is their religion. They treat this differently. Everything that Argentina knows, to them that is great, to them that is just on a different level of maybe even spiritual, revolves around this game. And a lot of those moments include the English national team. So now you got this new generation of players. They step on this field, and they meant a lot to them. So the tactics go out the window, and you could see them physically beaten up on the English. They wanted to send a message. They compete more than any other team that I've ever seen, any other country that I've ever seen. It's in their DNA. It's cultural.
1: How about X factors for this matchup against Spain? Kalen Carr, MLS on Apple TV, joining game night.
0: As long as they're in a tight game, in the margins, they have Messi. And so that just blows up the margins because he just seems to always find that space. And look, he's not doing it maybe in the exact same way as he has in the past. You can see at times he sort of conserves his energy, or he'll find himself on the right flank. But it's always with a thought in mind of where the ball is going to end up. How does he disappear and then reappear at the right moment? And in a World Cup final, we've seen what he was able to do. I think there's that experience factor of being the defending champions as well, coming off last year. It's really hard to even get back to this place, but they have done it. Now, I think with the momentum coming off that England match, they're going to be a really tough team. But look, I didn't think anybody was going to take down France. I thought it was going to be a rematch, France against Argentina. And so Spain deserves a ton of credit. And I think they are going to give them an absolute wonderful World Cup final match.
1: 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Coming up, the night's top play, the night in the W, and what impact can James Franklin have on Virginia Tech football? That's next. 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
1: Yeah, we're back on SportsCenter all night with an 8 and a W.
2: Rebound to Williams. Portland, they want to push the pace. They don't want to let Washington get it set up, and that half-court defense is late. Goes right to the rim, plus the foul.
3: Well, it was a drag screen action at the top.
1: And Carla wasn't late there. She scored 14, Sarah Williams 12. Portland beating Washington 75-56, avenging a quadruple overtime loss to Washington on June 28th. The call on NBA TV. Mystic shot 29% from the field, had 19 turnovers. New York's game against Dallas postponed after the Liberty had travel delays caused by a mechanical issue with their charter flight. Thursday's game rescheduled for Monday. Vegas Summer League showcasing top four picks.
4: And Uruguay, the Dominican Republic, North Macedonia, and the G League. Out to Boozer for three.
5: And the shooter. He's a shooter. Doesn't matter what line he shoots from. College, NBA, Curry Land. Doesn't matter.
1: Yeah, Cameron Boozer, 24.7 rebounds, 3 assists. The Grizz, 3-1 in the Summer League in Vegas. 96-64 winners over the Hawks.
6: This pace he's using to come off of those screens to get that easy jump. Hey! Wilson! Sir! Let's both meet at this rim. Let's show them what we're about.
1: Yeah, both those calls on Amazon Prime. Caleb Wilson, one pick after Boozer at fourth overall, 21 points, 8 rebounds. The Bulls, 23-point loss to the Lakers in that Vegas Summer League. Night's top play comes from Philly, where the Mets were swinging for the seats.
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9: The 0-1. Beatty swings and drives one. Right field. Rincones going back to the wall. He'll turn and watch it fly. Five rows deep in right center field. Brett Beatty, a solo home run, gives the Mets a 2-0 lead.
1: That was one of three long balls by the Mets, as heard on 880 ESPN in New York. It came against Aaron Nola in a 4-1 win in the first game back from the Major League Baseball All-Star break. More ACC media days. Virginia Tech certainly counting on James Franklin to change their recent football fortunes. The school hired Franklin late last year after his firing from Penn State. Came less than 2 years after he led the Nittany Lions to the college football playoff semifinals. Hokies have invested more in their sports programs. Those changes have included the hiring of Brian White as new athletic director last month. This Franklin on their offseason.
10: We've been sprinting really since we arrived in Blacksburg, and I think I would describe it as I think we have won the offseason. We've had a great offseason in terms of implementing our standards and our expectations and our culture. But we've been able to hit the ground running. We are bigger, we are stronger, we are faster than we have been. There's no doubt about that. And I think our depth is in a position to be able to compete. So from an expectation, from a standards, from a culture standpoint, I think we're in a really good place. Again, we feel like we have won the offseason. All that's great. That sounds good in a press conference. It's a great soundbite. The reality is we got to make sure all those things translate to the season and go out and play a style and a brand that is going to make Coach Beamer proud, Bud Foster proud. All of our alumni, we want to make all those people proud of how we play, how we conduct our business.
1: Again, the unsportsmanlike guest list this morning starts with Dan Graziano talking NFL at 7:30 Eastern. We've been talking throughout the show about the World Cup at Spain-Argentina for the title on Sunday, while France and England play for third place, and give you a sense of just how big this is elsewhere and just how devastating the England loss was to Argentina. Here's British radio host for Talk Sport, Jamie O'Hara.
11: Now you can almost accept it.
12: I know.
11: You're playing against Argentina. Yeah. You can't sit off for 25 minutes against Argentina. He absolutely bottled it. Thomas Tuchel's cost us the World Cup. He cost us the World Cup. We're 1-0 up. Played well first half. All right, cagey affair. We go 1-0 up. Be brave. Mm. Be brave, Thomas. This is what we brought you in for. We brought you in for this moment. We got rid of Southgate because he bottled it. Because he weren't brave. We brought you in for now to make that decision. We're 1-0 up in a World Cup semi-final. Bring on Rashford. Bring on Saka. And if they score, they score. But at least we're going to go down fighting. At least we're going to go down with some pride. We fell out of the World Cup in disgrace because of him. Because of him. And we brought him in for this job. This is what we brought him in for. To get us over this line. And it's the same old England. Same old crap. Same old guff that I have to watch every tournament that we're in. And it's the managers tucked us up again. Tucked us up. We're dead on our feet. Got Morgan Rogers playing right wing. Jude Bellingham on the left. Brings on Nico Riley. We can't get out. Harry Kane's done nothing. He's dead. Nothing. Got nothing left.
8: I don't.
11: I can't believe it, Jace. Well, no. Jace, I can't believe it. No, it's a disgrace.
8: He
11: should be sacked. Get him out. Gone.
1: Sacked is fired, by the way. And those conversations will continue in England for a while now. Coming up, baseball is back with the Mets and Phillies getting the second half underway. LeBron still considering his next team while Giannis says, hello, Miami. That's next. This is SportsCenter All Night on ESPN Radio.
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23: At one point, there was a fan yelling the Warriors team out, and there was another fan yelling out the Sixers. LeBron's like, I hear Warriors. I hear Philly. He said, I hear a fan trying to get me to the Yankees.
0: A star is introduced in South Beach.
24: I think I thrive pressure. I think I need pressure at this time of my career. I think in order for me to go to the next level, I got to get out of my comfort zone, and I feel like Miami was the place for me to be.
0: The MLB begins its second half under a haze in Philly.
9: Next pitch. Swing and a fly ball to dead center field. Crawford going back, still going back at the warning track, at the wall. It's gone. Dead center field into the batter's eye for Francisco Alvarez.
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24: 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Iguanas, I don't like those. Yeah, those got to stay away from me.
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0: The Mets' backstop was smoking early in this second half of the season.
1: Next pitch. Swing a fly ball to dead center field. Crawford going back, still going back at the warning track, at the wall. It's gone! Dead center field into the batter's eye for Francisco Alvarez. A solo home run gives the Mets a 1-0 lead.
0: That came in the third, and that was your count, 1-0 by the seventh.
1: The 0-1. Beatty swings and drives one. Right field. Rincones going back to the wall. He'll turn and watch it fly. Five rows deep in right center field. Brett Beatty, a solo home run, gives the Mets a 2-0 lead.
0: Yeah, Brett Beatty doubles the lead, and he was the front end of a back-to-back.
1: 3-1 is launched to left. Marsh going back. It's over his head. He turns, and it's gone. It snuck over the railing and left into the flower bed. Francisco Alvarez with his second home run of the game. The Mets have clipped Nola twice in the inning and lead 3-0.
0: All off Aaron Nola, second of the game for Francisco Alvarez. He goes deep twice. Beatty, one of the three long balls. The Mets beat the Phils 4-1. Game started at 6:10 Eastern instead of 7:10. Played under a hazy sky with diminishing air quality because of the smoke that moved into the region from the wildfires burning in Canada and Minnesota. ESPN Major League Baseball analyst Eduardo Perez, part of that ESPN broadcast on what it was like with the smoke filling the night air.
2: It's pretty smoky. At the beginning, you're like, okay, this is going to be not so bad. But I think, and let's give Major League Baseball and the Philadelphia Phillies and Mets credit for moving it up an hour, because you could tell it was getting worse and worse as the game was going on. And we were concerned even with pop-ups. There were times you see the communication with the players of, am I going to lose this ball as soon as it goes up in the air? It felt like a lot of fog, but you're right. It felt like that smell of campfire, and I think everyone in the East Coast that's being affected by this is definitely feeling it right now.
0: Of note, Juan Soto was removed in the eighth because of left calf soreness. He missed about 2.5 weeks in April because of a right calf strain. The Mets are said to be open for business as one of the few clear-cut sellers come trade deadline on August 3rd. Here's Doug Glanville on SportsCenter.
3: The Mets have a lot of talent in the room. They've just underperformed. And sometimes you just look at the room. You just say, okay, we got to get you guys up to the level. They have Juan Soto, who's really, you know, lived up to billing. Francisco Lindor has been struggling and trying to just really get healthy back into his game. And Bo Bichette really has not played as well, but of late he has. So as they get better, they at least get the core guys right. And then you hope the young guys will fill in. They have a big hole to get out of.
0: Yeah, more on that trade deadline from Doug Glanville later in the show. Speaking of Philly sports, this was Bryce Harper's pitch to LeBron James.
4: I don't know. I think he's going to the Cavs. I think he's going back home to end his career there. But you never know. I think, obviously, they got a couple guys over there that are pretty fun to play with. Got Jaylen Brown. So, I don't know. You want to come to a crazy city and have some fun. I mean, this is it.
5: Once again, the NBA world waiting with bated breath for LeBron James to make up his mind.
6: LeBron James wants to be in a competing environment. He wants to play meaningful basketball.
7: The team he chooses, I don't know yet. We're not worried about nobody's opinions or anything like that. He's going to make the best decision for himself. We'll see what happens.
8: This is one of the more fascinating NBA free agencies we've ever seen, because LeBron's asking price is so low and his impact could be so high, which enables so many different teams to give themselves a chance.
0: LeBron James remaining undecided about where he'll play next season. The league's all-time leading scorer and current free agent spoke Thursday, didn't reveal his next team choice. Recording an episode of the Mind the Game podcast, mentioned teams such as Cleveland, Miami, Golden State, but gave no hints. He confirmed he's leaving the Lakers after 8 seasons, the league's oldest active player entering his 24th campaign.
9: The family portion is a big thing, too. You know, my daughter and my wife, things of that nature, and to become a big family guy. So there's a lot of things that's, you know, people are like, hurry up and make a damn decision, bro. I'm just like, okay, it's not just about the team.
10: Yeah.
9: So many other factors that I'm, you know, factoring in right now on what, you know, not only best fit me as a player, what best fit me as a person, what best fit me as a, what my happiness, and also with my family as well.
10: Yeah.
9: You know, so there's a lot of, won't hold you guys up too much longer.
0: James talking family, Dave McMenamin talking on SportsCenter.
11: Sources familiar with LeBron's thinking tell me that he is nearing a decision, and at the second of his four events that he's giving in

0: New York City between Thursday and Friday at the boardroom sit down with Rich Kleiman. He told us a few hours after the minor league game taping that, listen, it is a family decision. And he told us about the story of finding Zuri, his 12-year-old daughter, leading up to him informing the Lakers that he would be leaving. And he said, you know, I know this is going to affect where I am, and I won't be as home as much, because obviously the Lakers are where we live in our backyard. But, you know, I want to hear what you think about it. And you don't have to tell me right now. You can write it down. We can talk about it later. But he said that's a very important part of the puzzle here, where it's not just deciding what basketball fit. It's not deciding where he can go play golf. He's not deciding, you know, what his legacy could be if he won with that franchise. It's what home life's going to look like if his daughter's still in Los Angeles.
1: It seems to have dragged on to some. Brian Windhorst calls it patience.
2: You know, in Vegas this week, one of the things I was, you know, gleaning, talking to some of the GMs who are hoping to sign LeBron, you know, they understand that they may have to make changes to their team if LeBron wants to come there, that they may have to make a trade or they may have to alter their rotation a little bit. And they are willing to do that. But obviously, the longer you wait in the summer, the harder it is to potentially change your team up a little bit. So the thing about it is, all these teams really want him. You know, for whatever anybody wants to say, they all really want him. They know that it would be a challenge. They know that there would be some annoyances that come along with him. But LeBron James in 2026, 27, especially LeBron on a minimum contract, these teams are dying to have him. There is no lack of desire to have LeBron on their roster. There's just this other side of this, which comes with having patience. And it's not something that they're used to dealing with. They're not used to waiting on a free agent to the third week of July.
1: And the Heat are one of those teams in the mix for LBJ. They have landed Giannis Antetokounmpo in a blockbuster deal with the Bucks. He was introduced on Thursday on why Miami was the right fit.
3: I love pressure. Coach Spo talked about pressure, and I think I thrive pressure. I think I need pressure at this time of my career. I think in order for me to go to the next, you know, level, I got to get out of my comfort zone. And I feel like Miami was the place for me to be. We are very like-minded as a team and me. And yeah, it was a no-brainer. I wanted to be here. I'm excited to be here. And I want to get to work. One of my goals is to win another championship. And I really want to do it. And, at times, whenever I, you know, put my mind into something, I usually accomplish it. And I feel like this is the best, you know, route for me to do that. So I'm excited for it.
1: Yeah, on the subject of landing more than one big fish, we talked Giannis, we talked LeBron, this Pat Riley.
4: We landed the plane. Now there's another one we have to land. As far as the 24-year veteran, you know, that is something that would happen organically. I hope I'm not talking out of both sides of my mouth here, but you never know that you're ever going to win a title until you win one. But you'll never win one if you don't have the talent and the coaching to do it. You know, from that standpoint, you know, this is a team that we have right now, and I'm happy with it. And I think, you know, this is Spo's challenge, and I don't want to put any pressure on him, you know, but he knows what he wants. He knows what we have to do.
5: Argentina's quest for back-to-back World Cups is still alive.
6: Lionel Messi is the greatest player I have ever seen. He's done it yet again. He really stood up and said, come with me. Whether it was in normal time or whether it was going to be in extra time, Argentina were always going to win that game.
1: Yeah, that was coming off the 2-1 win over England. Dramatic win late in that one. Lionel Messi has a message for Argentina's detractors. Nothing was handed to us, he says. The star responded to critics who have been bashing the reigning World Cup champs over perceptions, beneficial officiating, and favoritism by the soccer establishment. He says the team's ability to overturn late-game deficits, most recently that semifinal win over England, is a result of a championship pedigree and nothing more. This Carlos Mauricio Ramirez, MLS, Apple TV play-by-play man, joining Amber and Ian.
7: Argentina is the soccer version of Rocky Balboa. It won't die. They won't die. They won't quit. You can fight against two Russians built in a lab, like two Dragos. Somehow they're going to throw a haymaker and knock a guy out, metaphorically speaking, not in the actual field. They just won't quit. So It is. I'm beyond baffled as to why Spain is such a prohibitive favorite, because they shouldn't be. It really should be a 50-50 matchup in my eyes.
1: Here's to back that point. Argentina has 12 goals in the 75th minute or later, with Messi contributing to number 7. No other country has more than 6 goals in those late game situations in this World Cup. Unbelievably, Argentina has been tied entering second half stoppage time in all 4 of its knockout stage matches. They have twice gone from trailing in the 75th minute against Egypt and England to winning in regulation. That Egypt game, they were down 2-0. The winning in regulation following a stoppage time goal. Here's Andrew Wiebe, he Apple TV MLS analyst. He also joined Amber and Ian.
8: Messi is quiet. Messi's not a guy who screams and shouts in the media. Messi's sort of understated, but make no mistake, there have been very few people in the history of mankind that have the same level of intensity, competitiveness, and demand and desire that Lionel Messi has. And I think you can see that not just in Messi, but maybe more importantly in what the other 10 guys on the field are willing to do. They will literally tell you, we will die for this man. And then they will go run their faces off to do it. Like, the level of inspiration, like, it was tongue-in-cheek when I said the Dune reference, Lisa Nalgaya, but I think it's actually a pretty apt description for what's going on with Argentina. They're not the most talented. They have the most fanaticism, and they have the sort of otherworldly being in Messi. And listen, we've seen it in MLS. Like, this dude wants to win literally everything. There's not a single moment, a friendly, he doesn't want to win. And you apply that to the World Cup and history, well, they're in the final again, and for good reason.
1: That pass to set up the game winner against England was off the charts. We're going to have more on his impact in this World Cup in a moment. But this is Tommy Smith with a Y on Unsportsmanlike on Argentina going up against Spain.
9: They have strength and depth at every position. What they are doing now is they are being controlling the game. Yesterday you saw them. They didn't make any rash decisions in the second half, the last 15 minutes. This is the second game where they were down 2 goals basically with 10 minutes to go, and they pull it out. So they may keep making the right decisions. They have the legs to make those right decisions, and they have the talent to make sure that right decision works out for them.
1: They are the cardiac team of this World Cup, and that World Cup recap brought to you by Gusto. 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A talking World Cup with Jonathan Bornstein, former U.S. men's national team player, joins on Sportsmanlike this morning at 8:30 Eastern. Evan Cohen, Michelle Smallman, Courtney Cronin, ESPN Radio, ESPN 2, ESPNU. Coming up, we'll dig into just how special Lionel Messi has been at this World Cup and look at round one of the Open Championship, where an American is the leader of the pack. That's next. 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
1: 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We're back with SportsCenter All Night in the British Open at Royal Birkdale. Round one in the books, leading the way, Jackson Suber. This not only his first time on Lynx Golf, his first time in Europe. The 26-year-old American shot a 65 to grab a one-stroke lead over Dan Brown and Sung J.M. Jackson Suber making his Open Championship debut, highlighting that round by an eagle on 17. 10 players have won the event in their debut, something he is shooting for. He enters the week number 81 in the FedEx Cup standings, number 115 in the official world golf rankings. This is him after his round.
2: You'd never even been to Europe until Saturday morning. Had never played a links course until you came out here and played 27 holes. How have you been able to adapt?
3: Just trusting in my caddy. He's walked a few more than 27 of them. I think he's probably been around maybe the full 18 three or four times. So just trusting in him and just knowing that good shots are going to reward themselves in the end, and just believing in him.
1: Here's what you have. World number one Scotty Scheffler cards in opening round 68 in his bid to become the first player to successfully defend at the Open since Patrick Harrington in 2008, making his 12th Open Championship appearance. Southport, England native Tommy Fleetwood records a 69, seeking to become the first English winner of the Open Championship since Sir Nick Faldo in 1992, 30-time PGA Tour winner and 6-time major champ Rory McIlroy, a 72 in his 257th major championship round. World number two holds the most wins at 6, top threes at 13, and top 10 finishes 33 in majors since 2010. But his round included 6 bogeys and 3 missed putts from 4 feet in a 4-hole span around the turn. This Rory following round one.
4: Just too many stupid mistakes, but every time I made a stupid mistake, thankfully I made a birdie to sort of keep myself in it. So, not too far away. Hopefully we'll get the better conditions tomorrow and maybe the greens are a little bit smoother in the morning. Go out there and shoot a good one and get myself right back in it for the weekend.
1: Hey, Bryson DeChambeau, he had a round of 67, sniffing that lead as well. Keep up with the Open Championship scores on ESPN.com.
5: Argentina's quest for back-to-back World Cups is still alive as they win a thriller 2-1 over England.
6: It seems to just mean a little bit more to this Argentinian side to get over the line for their country.
7: Whether it was in normal time or whether it was going to be in extra time, Argentina were always going to win that game.
8: Lionel Messi is the greatest player I have ever seen.
9: He's done it yet again. He really stood up and said, come with me.
10: It was an absolutely brilliant performance from the greatest of all time, and they booked their place in yet another World Cup final, and this time set to take on Messi's old friends in Spain.
1: It's Argentina-Spain on Sunday for the World Cup title. There's also that golden boot race, and Messi at age 39 looking to break the record for the oldest to claim the golden boot by a full 9 years. Messi has 8 goals in this World Cup, tied with Kylian Mbappe, but he has 1 more assist, so that's the tiebreaker, assists as they head in. Keep in mind, Mbappe will play against England for that third place finish on Saturday, so he's still alive as well. With regards to Messi and his status as the best there ever was, Carlos Mauricio Ramirez, MLS on Apple TV play-by-play man, joining Amber and Ian.
11: But what we've seen from this 39-year-old phenom, who I'm really sad we will see one, I'm happy it's the final, but if you're listening and you're just new to soccer or you're a lifelong fan of the sport, get yourself this. Come Sunday, you will be seeing the football/soccer version of Brady and Jordan or whoever you think the GOAT is one last time play in a World Cup match. Thankfully, we still have him on MLS playing for Inter Miami, and that's a gift that everyone should take advantage of. But for one last Sunday, we'll be able to see, in my estimation, the greatest player who ever laced him up play for the biggest trophy ever.
1: ESPN soccer analyst Santiago Solari echoes that sentiment.
12: Doing what he's doing in this World Cup at 39 years old, yeah. I think that's out of the wildest dreams of anybody, any analyst, any player, any fan. what we are witnessing, the world of sport, I mean, not only Argentinians, is something unique and something I don't think we'll ever see again.
1: 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ACC Media Day is continuing on a Friday as Clemson head coach Dabo Swinney suggested the only way college football can withstand enduring rampant tampering is with help from Congress, suggesting fines, suspension, even firing should all be considered to discourage tampering. Speaking at the ACC kickoff, the Clemson head man, yeah, it's a rat race to get players in college sports nowadays, this Dabo.
13: You know, we've had 15 winning seasons, 13 10-plus win seasons, 14 9-plus win seasons. We've won 11 championships in the last 15 years. And then you have a season like last year, and that's kind of what everybody wants to focus on. And I get that. We earned that. But there were a lot of similarities. There really were. We lost three games by 11 points. We lost two games on the last play of the game. You know, we're 151-7 all the way back to 2010 when we lead in the fourth quarter. Two of those seven were last year. So we didn't finish in the fourth quarter. We didn't. We lead the nation. We're number one, 138 schools. We're number one all the way back 15 years in one-score games. So we've won close games. I've had some 12-0 teams that were 4 plays from being 8-4. All right. And so we didn't win the close games. We didn't finish in the fourth quarter. We didn't run the ball effectively. We played the worst pass defense in my coaching career. So that's my fault. But it's football stuff. It's football stuff. And so that's our focus. We got to fix the football stuff. You get what you earn.
1: Sam Acho and his confidence in Notre Dame.
14: It's hard not to be confident just based off of the schedule alone. I mean, Notre Dame maybe when the preseason rankings come out will have two ranked teams on their schedule. Potentially three depending on what SMU does. But they have a solid, really good quarterback, a really good defense, and a very favorable schedule. CJ Carr was outstanding last season. Of course, there's no Jeremiah Love, but of course, he's only going to get better. The offensive line is getting better and healthier. There were some injuries early last season. Leonard Moore on the defense side of the ball is going to be one of the top corners taken. But I still have to go back to the strength of schedule. If there is one or two slip-ups early in the season, it's going to be a long year for Notre Dame. Now, of course, last year they started off 0-2. This year they start off with Wisconsin and Rice. And then, as I mentioned, November 7th, Miami, they're going to be ranked most likely. And then maybe SMU. And I think, obviously, BYU should be a team that's ranked. But outside of that, it's a very favorable schedule. And with the odds in their favor, I think Notre Dame should be a lock for the playoffs.
1: And speaking of the Irish, Marcus Freeman, their head coach, CJ Carr, and Leonard Moore joining on Sportsmanlike this morning, 9:30 Eastern. Evan Cohen, Michelle Smallman, Courtney Cronin, ESPN Radio, ESPN2, ESPNU. Coming up, we spotlight the trade deadline in Major League Baseball. That's next. 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
15: So about this, tell us about this. 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
1: Again, our top stories. Jackson Suva shot a 65 to grab a one-stroke lead at the Open Championship. Of note, defending champ Scottie Scheffler shot a 68. World number two Rory McIlroy, a 72. Giannis introduced by the Miami Heat, who are in the mix for LeBron. LBJ saying Thursday he still hasn't made up his free agency decision. And baseball return with one game on the slate. Site of the All-Star game, Mets and Philly.
2: 3-1 is launched to left. Marsh going back. It's over his head. He turns and it's gone. It snuck over the railing and left into the flower bed. Francisco Alvarez with his second home run of the game. The Mets have clipped Nola twice in the inning and lead 3-0.
1: 880 ESPN New York. Francisco Alvarez went deep twice. Brett Beatty also goes yard as they down the Phillies 4-1 in the first game back from the All-Star break. Started at 6:10 instead of 7:10 Eastern as the team played under a hazy sky with diminishing air quality because of the smoke that moved into the region from the wildfires burning in Canada and Minnesota. This Alvarez on SportsCenter.
3: I mean, I was ready for the fastball the whole game, and I'd be able to execute my plan, and I think I executed well.
1: I'd say he did. Major League Baseball trade deadline comes August 3rd. Doug Glanville on SportsCenter on the subject of those Phillies, Braves, and Yankees.
4: When I think of the Yankees, they are always aggressive, and they try to make the moves because they're all in trying to win. And when you lose a guy like Aaron Judge, he's irreplaceable, but you can try to get the production from the right-handed bats. So I can see them trying to find a big right-handed back to sort of pick up the slack a little bit. Mm-hmm. And then like everybody else, everybody wants Tarik Skubal, so you can try to get him. And speaking of which, when you move on to the Braves, they're the rotation that got banged up by injury and really have been a lot about Chris Sale, and they're trying to get the pieces. So if they can get Tarik Skubal or get a reliever like to replace Robert Suarez, who was hurt for a period, that would help them a lot. And the last, the Philadelphia Phillies, you know, they're a team that needs that like outfield power bat. You know, they lost Garcia early in the season. Can they pick up the slack by getting that right-handed bat or at least an outfielder to give them some more options to support Schwarber and Harper on the right side?
1: You heard Tug mention the name Tarik Skubal several times there. What might the factors be for the Tigers to trade their ace?
4: They got to kind of roll through this next couple of weeks before the deadline because, in part, they have the schedule that kind of works to their favor. So they're teams that have been struggling for the most part. And look, Skubal is two-time Cy Young Award back-to-back. He is elite, and they're in a division that's available. You know, they're not like in a place where they're looking at the Dodgers and saying, well, it's next year. They can get back into this, and they have gotten back into it to some degree. And when you're back into it, you don't really let go of a two-time Cy Young Award. Right. You need rotation help. So that's where they are, and I think they'll be in a good position to hold on to them.
1: Yeah, the big second-half storyline is the Dodgers going for the World Series 3-peat. Jeff Passan joined Game and Night on the Dodgers versus the field.
5: Let's not give too much disrespect to the Milwaukee Brewers, who have been quite good this season, and the Tampa Bay Rays and the Philadelphia Phillies, and you know, the number of teams that have played good baseball this year, as good as the Dodgers? No, there's no one as good as the Dodgers at this point. And look, mathematically, I'm probably going to take the field because there are very few scenarios in which you'll ever find a single team that has better than 50% odds to win the World Series until you get pretty deep into the playoffs. But yeah, I mean, I would take the Dodgers. That's how good they are. And we don't even know how they're going to add to their roster at this point. There's still a lot that they can do before the trade deadline on August 3rd. And I anticipate that they're going to at least make some moves.
6: Once again, the NBA world waiting with bated breath for LeBron James to make up his mind.
7: LeBron James wants to be in a competing environment. He wants to play meaningful basketball.
8: We're not worried about nobody's opinions or anything like that. He's going to make the best decision for himself.
1: Yeah, it's lingered a bit, huh? LeBron James recording an episode of the Mind to Game podcast in New York. This appearance part of the opening day of Fanatics Fest, 4-day event featuring athletes and celebrities. James, the NBA's oldest active player at 41, announced in June that he would play this season, but leave the Lakers. Fans eager to hear what comes next. LBJ with Dave McMenamin.
8: So how do I feel about free agency? Obviously, it's a big decision. This is the third time in my career that I've been a free agent. I think three, yeah. So it's a big decision for not only myself, but for my family as well, and just for the last part of my career and where I want to spend the last few years or the last year or the last 2 years of, you know, my NBA career. So wherever I go, Elon, I will make my staple on just – I'm a natural-born leader. You know, I'm going to try to fit into whatever team I'm going into, but also, you know, give them all the tools and give them all the knowledge that I've been able to – you know, grasp over the last 23 years. I know the game. I know the ins and outs about the game of basketball. And wherever I land, I hope that you support me and I can continue to inspire you, all right?
1: So that was James at Fanatics Fest. McMenamin was also there. He was also on NBA Today on his takeaways of what LBJ just said.
9: Brian Windhorst texted me after he saw some of the clips coming out. He said, beard dye. And we've seen all summer he had that long, scraggly gray beard. And I think if it was the final chapter, he may go out with a gray beard. But I think the beard dye, the short beard, leads us to believe that there could be not just a swan song here, but a final chapter that could last a season or two. That's the first thing. And I took a seat right in front of the stage. To my right is Lakers coach J.J. Redick. Did not expect to see J.J. there, and LeBron addressed his exit from the Lakers for the first time. He expressed a lot of gratitude. He name-checked Jeannie Buss and Rob Pelinka. And certainly, at times, that relationship was strained with both of them, but he is leaving the franchise in a good place, or as a best of place as possible. And then when it comes down to what team he's going to pick, he had some fun with it. You know, he let the crowd, you know, shout out team names. You know, I hear Warriors, I hear Sixers. He even said he noticed some of the chatter online saying that if he went to Miami, they'd only be a play-in team. And so, obviously, he senses that the moment's only going to get bigger from this point forward and wasn't quite ready to reveal it.
1: You heard Dave McMenamin mention Brian Windhorst, Windy, Evan Cohen, Andy Gresh, and Harry Douglas on the best fit and landing spot for James.
10: When I look at two players in particular, when I look at VJ Edgecombe and I look at a guy at Joel Embiid, those two players I feel like can really benefit from a guy like LeBron James and really learn some things from him. Tyrese Maxey, he's been around him a lot, and LeBron James has that relationship with him. Jaylen Brown, he's played against LeBron James a lot, and Jaylen Brown is also a guy who's won an NBA championship as well. But I don't think there will be a starting five in the NBA that will be better than the Philadelphia 76ers.
11: In terms of impact, if LeBron went to Philadelphia, he might be viewed as a little bit of a caddy, an add-on. In Miami, it might be, oh man, it's got to be like old times. In Cleveland, it's, oh, thank God. Thank you. Our sports God has returned to the city.
12: I don't know what he's waiting for. I don't know if he's made a decision. I don't know how he wants to announce it. Let me throw this at you. Can he announce publicly anywhere but Cleveland? You can't do this to Cleveland again like this. You can't make a big announcement and then announce you're going to Miami or you're going to Golden State.
13: If you look at Cleveland, for example, the team that the Cavs currently have is reminiscent of the Lakers team he's leaving. The Lakers team he left had Austin Reeves and Luka Doncic. Well, the Cavs have James Harden and Donovan Mitchell. The Sixers have a number of ball handlers. The ball handling role is wide open in Miami. The history is there in Miami. The star power is there in Miami. I'm going to be honest with you. 2-3 weeks ago when LeBron announced he was leaving the Lakers, I know that Miami was ranked up there, but I didn't really see it. As I've watched this and had conversations over the last few weeks, Miami continues to make more and more sense to me. I can't guess where LeBron's head is. I can't guess where you know, where he feels the best fit or what he's prioritizing. But the more you talk about this with NBA teams, even the teams that are recruiting LeBron, the team they see that is the basketball fit is Miami.
14: We start this Sports Center with breaking news from the NBA. Giannis Antetokounmpo is headed to South Beach. Blockbuster of a trade.
15: This was a 13-month trade saga for Giannis Antetokounmpo and the Milwaukee Bucks. They fought this right until the end.
16: I mean, they did really well for themselves. Like, really well. This was not the package that was offered back in February.
14: It's been a long time coming.
17: Pat Riley focused on getting another
18: massive
17: star.
18: Massive trade. Giannis
15: the job for the Heat isn't done, but that's a pretty strong duo to start with.
1: Yeah, so while it's still up in the air, and if Giannis will ultimately be teammates with LeBron in Miami, he knows he'll be teammates with Bam Adebayo. Giannis introduced on Thursday.
19: I'm excited. You know, I had the opportunity to work with him on my trip to Vegas. He's funny. He's easy. Easy guy to be around. He's more quiet than what I expected him to be. And basketball-wise, I think, you know, when the two heads of the snakes are very, very competitive, they work hard, they're very disciplined, I think everybody else is going to follow our lead. Defensively, we have to be good. We have to. We have no choice, you know, not to be good. I feel like as a team, as a whole, we are going to be good, but it starts from me and Bam. And I'm excited. I'm excited to compete with him. I'm excited to be on the same side with him after 10 years.
1: Yeah, Pat Riley certainly appreciates having Bam on his side.
20: I don't want to get knocked out. You know, Bam was one of those guys who came in here too. Bam was in 2019, came in here, and he's been basically the foundation.
1: Yeah, Pat Riley referencing the Tyler Hero fiasco with Bam this offseason.
21: Spain goes on the win, 2-0, advancing to the World Cup final.
22: Spain dominated the game, didn't they?
23: They were just so comfortable. They were composed. They dictated the tempo. They really showed how resilient they are.
24: They nullified the Mbappes. They nullified the Ulises. They nullified the Dembeles. They nullified this French attack.
23: Mbappe, Dembele, they couldn't get a sniff. Ulise, he was non-existent. We were expecting a little bit more from France.
25: France is the best squad from top to bottom, but Spain is the best team.
1: Yeah, Spain, 13-1 goal differential thus far in this World Cup. Their players practice ahead of the World Cup final outside of northern New Jersey while the air conditions hazardous because of the smoke from the Canadian wildfires. They remained, Argentina did, in Atlanta in that area working out there before coming to East Rutherford. The smoke's supposed to clear before Sunday's final. Spain tied for the fewest goals against, one in this World Cup. First team with 7 consecutive World Cup clean slates. That's 0 goals against from 22, the round of 16, through the round of 16 here in 26. Seeking European championship and a World Cup double in the same campaign. Unbeaten in their last 2 major tournaments, 24 Euros, 26 World Cup. Longest unbeaten streak in the nation's history, riding 36 games without a defeat. Now, Argentina, they've been the comeback kings. But Tommy Smith and Landon Donovan on the subject of if they get behind against Spain, it might not be so easy to come back.
26: If Spain get up a goal, they will not do what England did. England decided to just try to defend, like, play the prevent defense for, you know, a quarter and a half when they're up 3-0 in an NFL game, if that's the context, right? So Spain will not do that. If Spain go up a goal, they'll just keep doing what they do. And if Argentina get too risky and try to press too high, they'll go score the second goal. And if they go try to be risky again, they'll go score the third goal. And so if Argentina get down in this game, it's going to be a massive mountain to climb.
27: Spain have only given up 1 goal in this World Cup. They're unbeaten in 37 games, which is a record which was only held by the great Italian teams. Their defense is unbelievable. They are going to figure a way to shut Messi down in the final. And I would say if they're leading 1-0 5 minutes to go, Spain would hold out and Spain would win the World Cup.
1: Smith on Sportsmanlike, Donovan on Freddie and Harry. Argentina would tie Germany and Italy for the second most World Cup titles, 4 by any country. They're looking to go back to back, looking to become the first nation to win 4 consecutive major international tournaments after winning the Copa America in 21 and 24. The importance of this World Cup to Argentina. Here's Hercules Gomez.
28: I played for 17 years professionally, and I had a lot of Argentine teammates. And some of them were good players, some of them were average players, some of them were bad players. They all shared one similar trait. In their DNA, they compete. This game means more to them than anything in their life, anything related to family, anything related to religion. Their sport is their religion. They treat this differently. Everything that Argentina knows, to them that is great, to them that is just on a different level of maybe even spiritual, revolves around this game. And a lot of those moments include the English national team. So now you got this new generation of players. They step on this field and they meant a lot to them. So the tactics go out the window and you can see them physically beaten up on the English. They wanted to send a message. They compete more than any other team that I've ever seen, any other country that I've ever seen. It's in their DNA. It's cultural.
1: How about X factors for this matchup against Spain? Kalen Carr, MLS on Apple TV, joining game night.
0: As long as they're in a tight game, in the margins, they have Messi. And so that just blows up the margins because he just seems to always find that space. And look, he's not doing it maybe in the exact same way as he has in the past. You can see at times he sort of conserves his energy, or he'll find himself on the right flank, but it's always with a thought in mind of where the ball is going to end up. How does he disappear and then reappear at the right moment? And in a World Cup final, we've seen what he was able to do. I think there's that experience factor of being the defending champions as well, coming off last year. It's really hard to even get back to this place, but they have done it. And now I think with the momentum coming off that England match, they're going to be a really tough team. But look, I didn't think anybody was going to take down France. I thought it was going to be a rematch, France against Argentina. And so Spain deserves a ton of credit. And I think they are going to give them an absolute wonderful World Cup final match.
1: 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Coming up, the night's top play, the night in the W, and what impact can James Franklin have on Virginia Tech football? 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
1: Yeah, we're back on SportsCenter All Night with the night and the W.
2: Rebound to Williams. Portland, they want to push the pace. They don't want to let Washington get it set up, and that half-court defense is late. Goes right to the rim, plus the foul.
3: Well, it was a drag screen action at the top.
1: And Carla wasn't late there. She scored 14, Sarah Williams 12. Portland beating Washington 75-56, avenging a quadruple overtime loss to Washington on June 28th. The call on NBA TV. Mystics shot 29% from the field, had 19 turnovers. New York's game against Dallas postponed after the Liberty had travel delays caused by a mechanical issue with their charter flight. Thursday's game rescheduled for Monday. Vegas Summer League showcasing top four picks.
4: And Uruguay, the Dominican Republic, North Macedonia, and the G League. Out to Boozer for three.
5: He's a shooter. He's a shooter. Doesn't matter what line he shoots from. College, NBA, Curry Land. Doesn't matter.
1: Cameron Boozer, 24.7 rebounds, 3 assists. The Grizz, 3-1 in the Summer League in Vegas. 96-64 winners over the Hawks.
6: This pace he's using to come off of those screens to get that easy shot. Hey! Wilson! Sir! Let's both meet at this rim. Let's show them what we're about.
1: Yeah, both those calls on Amazon Prime. Caleb Wilson, one pick after Boozer at fourth overall, 21 points, 8 rebounds. The Bulls, 23-point loss to the Lakers in that Vegas Summer League. Night's top play comes from Philly, where the Mets were swinging for the seats.
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7: How good is that? Are you not entertained?
8: The 0-1. Beatty swings and drives one. Right field. Rincones going back to the wall. He'll turn and watch it fly. Five rows deep in right center field. Brett Beatty, a solo home run, gives the Mets a 2-0 lead.
1: That was one of three long balls by the Mets, as heard on 880 ESPN in New York. It came against Aaron Nolan, a 4-1 win in the first game back from the Major League Baseball All-Star break. More ACC media days. Virginia Tech certainly counting on James Franklin to change their recent football fortunes. The school hired Franklin late last year after his firing from Penn State. Came less than 2 years after he led the Nittany Lions to the college football playoff semifinals. Hokies have invested more in their sports programs. Those changes have included the hiring of Brian White as new athletic director last month. This Franklin on their offseason.
9: We've been sprinting really since we arrived in Blacksburg, and I think I would describe it as I think we have won the offseason. We've had a great offseason in terms of implementing our standards and our expectations and our culture. But we've been able to hit the ground running. We are bigger, we are stronger, we are faster than we have been. There's no doubt about that. And I think our depth is in a position to be able to compete. So from an expectation, from a standards, from a culture standpoint, I think we're in a really good place. Again, we feel like we have won the offseason. All that's great. That sounds good in a press conference. It's a great soundbite. The reality is we got to make sure all those things translate to the season and go out and play a style and a brand that is going to make Coach Beamer proud, Bud Foster proud. All of our alumni, we want to make all those people proud of how we play, how we conduct our business.
1: Again, the unsportsmanlike guest list this morning starts with Dan Graziano talking NFL at 7:30 Eastern. We've been talking throughout the show about the World Cup in Spain-Argentina for the title on Sunday, while France and England play for third place, and give you a sense of just how big this is elsewhere and just how devastating the England loss was to Argentina. Here's British radio host for Talk Sport, Jamie O'Hara.
10: Now you can almost accept it.
11: I know.
10: You're playing against Argentina. Yeah. You can't sit off for 25 minutes against Argentina. He absolutely bottled it. Thomas Tuchel's cost us the World Cup. He cost us the World Cup. We're 1-0 up. Played well first half. All right, cagey affair. We go 1-0 up. Be brave. Mm. Be brave, Thomas. This is what we brought you in for. We brought you in for this moment. We got rid of Southgate because he bottled it. Because he weren't brave. We brought you in for now to make that decision. We're 1-0 up in a World Cup semi-final. Bring on Rashford. Bring on Saka. And if they score, they score. But at least we're going to go down fighting. At least we're going to go down with some pride. We fell out of the World Cup in disgrace because of him. Because of him. And we brought him in for this job. This is what we brought him in for. To get us over this line. And it's the same old England. Same old crap. Same old guff that I have to watch every tournament that we're in. And it's the managers tucked us up again. Tucked us up. We're dead on our feet. Got Morgan Rogers playing right wing. Jude Bellingham on the left. Brings on Nico Riley. We can't get out. Harry Kane's done nothing. He's dead. Nothing. Got nothing left.
11: I don't.
10: I can't believe it, Jace. Well, no. Jace, I can't believe it. No, it's a disgrace.
11: I
10: he should be sacked. Get him out. Gone.
1: Sacked is fired, by the way. And those conversations will continue in England for a while now. Coming up, baseball is back with the Mets and Phillies getting the second half underway. LeBron still considering his next team while Giannis says, hello, Miami. That's next. This is SportsCenter All Night on ESPN Radio.
0: The traditions. 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
14: 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One, two, three!
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0: 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Coming up on SportsCenter All Night. LeBron breaks his silence.
19: At one point, there was a fan yelling the Warriors team out, and there was another fan yelling out the Sixers. LeBron's like, I hear Warriors. I hear Philly. He said, I hear a fan trying to get me to the Yankees.
0: A star is introduced in South Beach.
20: I think I thrive pressure. I think I need pressure at this time of my career. I think in order for me to go to the next level, I got to get out of my comfort zone, and I feel like Miami was a place for me to be.
0: The MLB begins its second half under a haze in Philly.
8: Next pitch. Swing a fly ball to dead center field. Crawford going back, still going back at the warning track, at the wall. It's gone. Dead center field into the batter's eye for Francisco Alvarez.
0: Plus, the World Cup final is officially set.
2: They keep making the right decisions. They have the legs to make those right decisions and to have the talent to make sure that right decision works out for them.
20: Geckos, geckos, these are, I don't like those. Iguanas, I don't like those. Yeah, those gotta stay away from me.
0: From the worldwide headquarters of ESPN, this is Sports Center All Night on ESPN Radio and on the ESPN app. Now, here's Jim Basquiat.
1: Is LeBron getting closer to a decision on his next team, and which teams may be the most aggressive come baseball's trade deadline? Welcome to SportsCenter All Night on ESPN Radio and the ESPN app. We are brought to you by Progressive Insurance. We also look ahead at that Spain-Argentina World Cup final, but lead off the show with the return of baseball. The lone game on the slate from the site of the Midsummer Classic, Citizens Bank Park, Mets and Phillies move the game up an hour because of the wild

0: Watch it fly. Five rows deep in right center field. Brett Beatty, a solo home run, gives the Mets a 2-0 lead.
1: Yeah, Brett Beatty doubles the lead, and he was the front end of a back-to-back.
0: 3-1 is launched to left. Marsh going back. It's over his head. He turns, and it's gone. It snuck over the railing and left into the flower bed. Francisco Alvarez with his second home run of the game. The Mets have clipped Nola twice in the inning and lead 3-0.
1: All off Aaron Nola's second of the game for Francisco Alvarez. He goes deep twice. Beatty, one of the three long balls. The Mets beat the Phils 4-1. Game started at 6:10 Eastern instead of 7:10. Played under a hazy sky with diminishing air quality because of the smoke that moved into the region from the wildfires burning in Canada and Minnesota. ESPN Major League Baseball analyst Eduardo Perez, part of that ESPN broadcast on what it was like with the smoke filling the night air.
2: It's pretty smoky. At the beginning, you're like, okay, this is going to be not so bad. But I think, and let's give Major League Baseball and the Philadelphia Phillies and Mets credit for moving it up an hour, because you could tell it was getting worse and worse as the game was going on. And we were concerned even with pop-ups. There were times you see the communication with the players of, am I going to lose this ball as soon as it goes up in the air? It felt like a lot of fog, but you're right. It felt like that smell of campfire, and I think everyone in the East Coast that's being affected by this is definitely feeling it right now.
1: Of note, Juan Soto was removed in the eighth because of left calf soreness. He missed about 2.5 weeks in April because of a right calf strain. The Mets are said to be open for business as one of the few clear-cut sellers come trade deadline on August 3rd. Here's Doug Glanville on SportsCenter.
3: The Mets have a lot of talent in the room. They've just underperformed. And sometimes you just look at the room. You just say, okay, we got to get you guys up to the level. They have Juan Soto, who's really, you know, lived up to billing. Francisco Lindor has been struggling and trying to just really get healthy back into his game. And Bo Bichette really has not played as well, but of late he has. So as they get better, they at least get the core guys right. And then you hope the young guys will fill in. They have a big hole to get out of.
1: Yeah, more on that trade deadline from Doug Glanville later in the show. Speaking of Philly sports, this was Bryce Harper's pitch to LeBron James.
4: I don't know. I think he's going to the Cavs. I think he's going back home to end his career there. But you never know. I think, obviously, they got a couple guys over there that are pretty fun to play with. Got Jaylen Brown. So, I don't know. You want to come to a crazy city and have some fun. I mean, this is it.
5: Once again, the NBA world waiting with bated breath for LeBron James to make up his mind.
6: LeBron James wants to be in a competing environment. He wants to play meaningful basketball.
7: The team he chooses, I don't know yet. We're not worried about nobody's opinions or anything like that. He's going to make the best decision for himself. We'll see what happens.
8: This is one of the more fascinating NBA free agencies we've ever seen, because LeBron's asking price is so low and his impact could be so high, which enables so many different teams to give themselves a chance.
1: LeBron James remaining undecided about where he'll play next season. The league's all-time leading scorer and current free agent spoke Thursday, didn't reveal his next team choice. Recording an episode of the Mind the Game podcast, mentioned teams such as Cleveland, Miami, Golden State, but gave no hints. He confirmed he's leaving the Lakers after 8 seasons, the league's oldest active player entering his 24th campaign.
9: The family portion is a big thing, so, you know, my daughter and my wife and things of that nature, and to become a big family guy. So there's a lot of things that's, you know, people are like, hurry to make a damn decision, bro. I'm just like, okay, it's not just about the team.
10: Yeah.
9: So many other factors that I'm, you know, factoring in right now on what, you know, not only best fit me as a player, what best fit me as a person, what best fit me as a, what my happiness, and also with my family as well.
10: Yeah.
9: You know, so there's a lot of, won't hold you guys up too much longer.
1: Hey, James talking family, Dave McMenamin talking on SportsCenter.
11: Sources familiar with LeBron's thinking tell me that he is nearing a decision, and at the second of his 4 events that he's giving in New York City between Thursday and Friday, at the boardroom sit down with Rich Kleiman, he told us a few hours after the Mind the Game taping that Listen, it is a family decision. And he told us about the story of finding Zuri, his 12-year-old daughter, leading up to him informing the Lakers that he would be leaving. And he said, you know, I know this is going to affect where I am, and I won't be as home as much, because obviously the Lakers are where we live in our backyard. But, you know, I want to hear what you think about it. And you don't have to tell me right now. You can write it down. We can talk about it later.

0: later, but he said that's a very important part of the puzzle here, where it's not just deciding what basketball fit, it's not deciding where he can go play golf, he's not deciding, you know, what his legacy could be if he won with that franchise. It's what home life's going to look like if his daughter's still in Los Angeles.
1: It seems to have dragged on to some. Brian Windhorst calls it patience.
2: Now, in Vegas this week, one of the things I was, you know, gleaning, talking to some of the GMs who are hoping to sign LeBron, you know, they understand that they may have to make changes to their team if LeBron wants to come there, that they may have to make a trade or they may have to alter their rotation a little bit. And they are willing to do that. But obviously, the longer you wait in the summer, the harder it is to potentially change your team up a little bit. So the thing about it is, all these teams really want him. You know, for whatever anybody wants to say, they all really want him. They know that it would be a challenge. They know that there would be some annoyances that come along with him. But LeBron James in 2026-27, especially LeBron on a minimum contract, these teams are dying to have him. There is no lack of desire to have LeBron on their roster. There's just this other side of this, which comes with having patience. And it's not something that they're used to dealing with. They're not used to waiting on a free agent to the third week of July.
1: And the Heat are one of those teams in the mix for LBJ. They have landed Giannis Antetokounmpo in a blockbuster deal with the Bucks. He was introduced on Thursday. And why Miami was the right fit.
3: I love pressure. Coach Spo talked about pressure, and I think I thrive pressure. I think I need pressure at this time of my career. I think in order for me to go to the next, you know, level, I got to get out of my comfort zone. And I feel like Miami was a place for me to be. We are very like-minded as a team and me. And yeah, it was a no-brainer. I wanted to be here. I'm excited to be here. And I want to get to work. One of my goals is to win another championship. And I really want to do it. And at times, whenever I, you know, put my mind into something, I usually accomplish it. And I feel like this is the best, you know, route for me to do that. So I'm excited for it.
1: Yeah, on the subject of landing more than one big fish, we talked Giannis, we talked LeBron, this Pat Riley.
4: We landed the plane. That was another one we have to land. As far as the 24-year veteran, you know, that is something that would happen organically. I hope I'm not talking out of both sides of my mouth here, but you never know that you're ever going to win a title until you win one. But you'll never win one if you don't have the talent and the coaching to do it. You know, from that standpoint, you know, this is a team that we have right now, and I'm happy with it. And I think, you know, this is Spo's challenge, and I don't want to put any pressure on him, you know, but he knows what he wants. He knows what we have to do.
5: Argentina's quest for back-to-back World Cups is still alive.
6: Lionel Messi is the greatest player I have ever seen. He's done it yet again. He really stood up and said, come with me. Whether it was in normal time or whether it was going to be in extra time, Argentina were always going to win that game.
1: Yeah, that was coming off the 2-1 win over England. Dramatic win late in that one. Lionel Messi has a message for Argentina's detractors. Nothing was handed to us, he says. The star responded to critics who have been bashing the reigning World Cup champs over perceptions, beneficial officiating, and favoritism by the soccer establishment. He says the team's ability to overturn late-game deficits, most recently that semifinal win over England, is a result of a championship pedigree and nothing more. This Carlos Mauricio Ramirez, MLS, Apple TV play-by-play man, joining Amber and Ian.
7: Argentina is the soccer version of Rocky Balboa. It won't die. They won't die. They won't quit. You can fight against two Russians built in a lab, like two Dragos. Somehow they're going to throw a haymaker and knock a guy out, metaphorically speaking, not in the actual field. They just won't quit. So it is. I'm beyond baffled as to why Spain is such a prohibitive favorite, because they shouldn't be. It really should be a 50-50 matchup in my eyes.
1: Here's to back that point. Argentina has 12 goals in the 75th minute or later, with Messi contributing to number 7. No other country has more than 6 goals in those late game situations in this World Cup. Unbelievably, Argentina has been tied entering second half stoppage time in all 4 of its knockout stage matches. matches. They have twice gone from trailing in the 75th minute against Egypt and England to winning in regulation. That Egypt game, they were down 2-0. The winning in regulation following a stoppage time goal. Here's Andrew Wiebe. He, Apple TV MLS analyst. He also joined Amber and Ian.
8: Messi is quiet. Messi's not a guy who screams and shouts in the media. Messi's sort of understated, but make no mistake, there have been very few people in the history of mankind that have the same level of intensity, competitiveness, and demand and desire that Lionel Messi has. And I think you can see that not just in Messi, but maybe more importantly in what the other 10 guys on the field are willing to do. They will literally tell you, we will die for this man. And then they will go run their faces off to do it. Like, the level of inspiration, like, it was tongue-in-cheek when I said the Dune reference, Lisa Nalgaya, but I think it's actually a pretty apt description for what's going on with Argentina. They're not the most talented. They have the most fanaticism, and they have the sort of otherworldly being in Messi. And listen, we've seen it in MLS. Like, this dude wants to win literally everything. There's not a single moment, a friendly, he doesn't want to win. And you apply that to the World Cup and history, well, they're in the final again, and for good reason.
1: That pass to set up the game winner against England was off the charts. We're going to have more on his impact in this World Cup in a moment. But this is Tommy Smith with a Y on Unsportsmanlike on Argentina going up against Spain.
9: They have strength and depth at every position. What they are doing now is they are being controlling the game. Yesterday you saw them. They didn't make any rash decisions in the second half, the last 15 minutes. This is the second game where they were down 2 goals basically with 10 minutes to go and they pull it out. So they may keep making the right decisions. They have the legs to make those right decisions and they have the talent to make sure that right decision works out for them.
1: They are the cardiac team of this World Cup, and that World Cup recap brought to you by Gusto. 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A talking World Cup with Jonathan Bornstein, former U.S. men's national team player, joins on Sportsmanlike this morning at 8:30 Eastern. Evan Cohen, Michelle Smallman, Courtney Cronin, ESPN Radio, ESPN2, ESPNU. Coming up, we'll dig into just how special Lionel Messi has been at this World Cup and look at round one of the Open Championship, where an American is the leader of the pack. That's next. 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
1: 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We're back with SportsCenter All Night in the British Open at Royal Birkdale. Round one in the books, leading the way, Jackson Suber. This not only his first time on Lynx Golf, his first time in Europe. The 26-year-old American shot a 65 to grab a one-stroke lead over Dan Brown and Sung J.M. Jackson Suber making his Open Championship debut, highlighting that round by an eagle on 17. 10 players have won the event in their debut, something he is shooting for. He enters the week number 81 in the FedEx Cup standings, number 115 in the official world golf rankings. This is him after his round.
2: You'd never even been to Europe until Saturday morning. Had never played a links course until you came out here and played 27 holes. How have you been able to adapt?
3: Just trusting in my caddy. He's walked a few more than 27 of them. I think he's probably been around maybe the full 18 three or four times. So just trusting in him and just knowing that good shots are going to reward themselves in the end, and just believing in him.
1: Here's what you have. World number one Scottie Scheffler cards in opening round 68 in his bid to become the first player to successfully defend at the Open since Patrick Harrington in 2008. Making his 12th Open Championship appearance, Southport, England native Tommy Fleetwood records a 69, seeking to become the first English winner of the Open Championship since Sir Nick Faldo in 1992, 30-time PGA Tour winner and 6-time major champ Rory McIlroy, a 72 in his 257th major championship round. World number two holds the most wins at 6, top threes at 13, and top 10 finishes 33 in majors since 2010. But his round included 6 bogeys and 3 missed putts from 4 feet in a 4-hole span around the turn. This Rory following round one.
4: Just too many stupid mistakes, but every time I made a stupid mistake, thankfully I made a birdie to sort of keep myself in it. So, not too far away. Hopefully we'll get the better conditions tomorrow and maybe the greens are a little bit smoother in the morning. Go out there and shoot a good one and get myself right back in it for the weekend.
1: Hey, Bryson DeChambeau, he had a round of 67, sniffing that lead as well. Keep up with the Open Championship scores on ESPN.com.
5: Argentina's quest for back-to-back World Cups is still alive as they win a thriller 2-1 over England.
6: It seems to just mean a little bit more to this Argentinian side to get over the line for their country.
7: Whether it was in normal time or whether it was going to be in extra time, Argentina were always going to win that game.
8: Lionel Messi is the greatest player I have ever seen.
9: He's done it yet again. He really stood up and said, come with me.
10: It was an absolutely brilliant performance from the greatest of all time, and they booked their place in yet another World Cup final, and this time set to take on Messi's old friends in Spain.
1: It's Argentina-Spain on Sunday for the World Cup title. There's also that golden boot race, and Messi at age 39 looking to break the record for the oldest to claim the golden boot by a full 9 years. Messi has 8 goals in this World Cup, tied with Kylian Mbappe, but he has 1 more assist, so that's the tiebreaker assist as they head in. Keep in mind, Mbappe will play against England for that third place finish on Saturday, so he's still alive as well. With regards to Messi and his status as the best there ever was, Carlos Mauricio Ramirez, MLS on Apple TV play-by-play man, joining Amber and Ian.
11: But what we've seen from this 39-year-old phenom, who I'm really sad we will see one, I'm happy it's the final, but if you're listening and you're just new to soccer or you're a lifelong fan of the sport, get yourself this. Come Sunday, you will be seeing the football/soccer version of Brady and Jordan or whoever you think the GOAT is one last time play in a World Cup match. Thankfully, we still have him on MLS playing for Inter Miami, and that's a gift that everyone should take advantage of. Cool. But for one last Sunday, we'll be able to see, in my estimation, the greatest player who ever laced him up play for the biggest trophy ever.
1: ESPN soccer analyst Santiago Solari echoes that sentiment.
12: Doing what he's doing in this World Cup at 39 years old, yeah. I think that's out of the wildest dreams of anybody, any analyst, any player, any fan. what we are witnessing in the world of sport, I mean, not only Argentinians, is something unique and something I don't think we'll ever see again.
1: 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ACC Media Day is continuing on a Friday as Clemson head coach Dabo Swinney suggested the only way college football can withstand enduring rampant tampering is with help from Congress, suggesting fines, suspension, even firing should all be considered to discourage tampering. Speaking at the ACC kickoff, the Clemson head man, yeah, it's a rat race to get players in college sports nowadays, this Dabo.
13: You know, we've had 15 winning seasons, 13 10-plus win seasons, 14 9-plus win seasons. We've won 11 championships in the last 15 years. And then you have a season like last year, and that's kind of what everybody wants to focus on. And I get that. We earned that. But there were a lot of similarities. There really were. We lost three games by 11 points. We lost two games on the last play of the game. You know, we're 151-7 all the way back to 2010 when we lead in the fourth quarter. Two of those seven were last year. So we didn't finish in the fourth quarter. We didn't. We lead the nation. We're number one, 138 schools. We're number one all the way back 15 years in one-score games. So we've won close games. I've had some 12-0 teams that were 4 plays from being 8-4. All right. And so we didn't win the close games. We didn't finish in the fourth quarter. We didn't run the ball effectively. We played the worst pass defense in my coaching career. So that's my fault. But it's football stuff. It's football stuff. And so that's our focus. We got to fix the football stuff. You get what you earn.
1: Sam Acho and his confidence in Notre Dame.
14: It's hard not to be confident just based off of the schedule alone. I mean, Notre Dame maybe when the preseason rankings come out will have two ranked teams on their schedule. Potentially three depending on what SMU does. But they have a solid, really good quarterback, a really good defense, and a very favorable schedule. CJ Carr was outstanding last season. Of course, there's no Jeremiah Love, but of course, he's only going to get better. The offensive line is getting better and healthier. There were some injuries early last season. Leonard Moore on the defense side of the ball is going to be one of the top corners taken. But I still have to go back to the strength of schedule. If there is one or two slip-ups early in the season, it's going to be a long year for Notre Dame. Now, of course, last year they started off 0-2. This year they start off with Wisconsin and Rice. And then, as I mentioned, November 7th, Miami, they're going to be ranked most likely. And then maybe SMU. And I think, obviously, BYU should be a team that's ranked. But outside of that, it's a very favorable schedule. And with the odds in their favor, I think Notre Dame should be a lock for the playoffs.
1: And speaking of the Irish, Marcus Freeman, their head coach, CJ Carr, and Leonard Moore joining on Sportsmanlike this morning, 9:30 Eastern. Evan Cohen, Michelle Smallman, Courtney Cronin, ESPN Radio, ESPN 2, ESPNU. Coming up, we spotlight the trade deadline in Major League Baseball. That's next. 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
1: Again, our top stories. Jackson Suva shot a 65 to grab a one-stroke lead at the Open Championship. Of note, defending champ Scottie Scheffler shot a 68. World number two Rory McIlroy a 72. Giannis introduced by the Miami Heat, who are in the mix for LeBron. LBJ saying Thursday he still hasn't made up his free agency decision. And baseball return with one game on the slate. Site of the All-Star game, Mets and Phillies.
2: 3-1 is launched to left. Marsh going back. It's over his head. He turns and it's gone. It snuck over the railing and left into the flower bed. Francisco Alvarez with his second home run of the game. The Mets have clipped Nola twice in the inning and lead 3-0.
1: 880 ESPN New York. Francisco Alvarez went deep twice. Brett Beatty also goes yard as they down the Phillies 4-1 in the first game back from the All-Star break. Started at 6:10 instead of 7:10 Eastern as the team played under a hazy sky with diminishing air quality because of the smoke that moved into the region from the wildfires burning in Canada and Minnesota. This Alvarez on SportsCenter.
3: I mean, I was ready for the fastball the whole game, and I'd be able to execute my plan, and I think I executed well.
1: I'd say he did. Major League Baseball trade deadline comes August 3rd. Doug Glanville on SportsCenter on the subject of those Phillies, Braves, and Yankees.
4: When I think of the Yankees, they are always aggressive, and they try to make the moves because they're all in trying to win. And when you lose a guy like Aaron Judge, he's irreplaceable, but you can try to get the production from the right-handed bats. So I can see them trying to find a big right-handed back to sort of pick up the slack a little bit. Mm-hmm. And then like everybody else, everybody wants Tarik Skubal, so you can try to get him. And speaking of which, when you move on to the Braves, they're the rotation that got banged up by injury and really have been a lot about Chris Sale, and they're trying to get the pieces. So if they can get Tarik Skubal or get a reliever like to replace Robert Suarez, who was hurt for a period, that would help them a lot. And the last, the Philadelphia Phillies, you know, they're a team that needs that like outfield power bat. You know, they lost Garcia early in the season. Can they pick up the slack by getting that right-handed bat or at least an outfielder to give them some more options to support Schwarber and Harper on the right side?
1: You heard Tug mention the name Tarik Skubal several times there. What might the factors be for the Tigers to trade their ace?
4: They got to kind of roll through this next couple of weeks before the deadline because, in part, they have the schedule that kind of works to their favor. So they're teams that have been struggling for the most part. And look, Skubal is two-time Cy Young Award, back-to-back. He is elite, and they're in a division that's available. You know, they're not like in a place where they're looking at the Dodgers and saying, well, it's next year. They can get back into this, and they have gotten back into it to some degree. And when you're back into it, you don't really let go of a two-time Cy Young Award. Right. You need rotation help. So that's where they are, and I think they'll be in a good position to hold on to him.
1: Yeah, the big second-half storyline is the Dodgers going for the World Series three-peat. Jeff Passan joined Game and Night on the Dodgers versus the field.
5: Let's not give too much disrespect to the Milwaukee Brewers, who have been quite good this season, and the Tampa Bay Rays and the Philadelphia Phillies, and you know, the number of teams that have played good baseball this year, as good as the Dodgers? No, there's no one as good as the Dodgers at this point. And look, mathematically, I'm probably going to take the field because there are very few scenarios in which you'll ever find a single team that has better than 50% odds to win the World Series until you get pretty deep into the playoffs. But yeah, I mean, I would take the Dodgers. That's how good they are. And we don't even know how they're going to add to their roster at this point. There's still a lot that they can do before the trade deadline on August 3rd. And I anticipate that they're going to at least make some moves.
6: Once again, the NBA world waiting with bated breath for LeBron James to make up his mind.
7: LeBron James wants to be in a competing environment. He wants to play meaningful basketball.
8: We're not worried about nobody's opinions or anything like that. He's going to make the best decision for himself.
1: Yeah, it's lingered a bit, huh? LeBron James recording an episode of the Mind of Game podcast in New York. This appearance part of the opening day of Fanatics Fest, 4-day event featuring athletes and celebrities. James, the NBA's oldest active player at 41, announced in June that he would play this season, but leave the Lakers. Fans eager to hear what comes next. LBJ with Dave McMenamin.
8: So how do I feel about free agency? Obviously, it's a big decision. This is the third time in my career that I've been a free agent. I think three, yeah. So it's a big decision for not only myself, but for my family as well, and just for the last part of my career and where I want to spend the last few years or the last year or the last 2 years of, you know, my NBA career. So wherever I go, Elon, I will make my staple on just – I'm a natural-born leader. You know, I'm going to try to fit into whatever team I'm going into, but also, you know, give them all the tools and give them all the knowledge that I've been able to – you know, grasp over the last 23 years. I know the game. I know the ins and outs about the game of basketball. And wherever I land, I hope that you support me and I can continue to inspire you, all right?
1: So that was James at Fanatics Fest. McMenamin was also there. He was also on NBA Today on his takeaways of what LBJ just said.
9: Brian Windhorst texted me after he saw some of the clips coming out. He said, beard dye. And we've seen all summer he had that long, scraggly gray beard. And I think if it was the final chapter, he may go out with a gray beard. But I think the beard dye, the short beard, leads us to believe that there could be not just a swan song here, but a final chapter that could last a season or two. That's the first thing. And I took a seat right in front of the stage. To my right is Lakers coach J.J. Redick. Did not expect to see J.J. there, and LeBron addressed his exit from the Lakers for the first time. He expressed a lot of gratitude. He name-checked Jeannie Buss and Rob Pelinka. And certainly, at times, that relationship was strained with both of them, but he is leaving the franchise in a good place, or as a best of place as possible. And then when it comes down to what team he's going to pick, he had some fun with it. You know, he let the crowd, you know, shout out team names. You know, I hear Warriors, I hear Sixers. He even said he noticed some of the chatter online saying that if he went to Miami, they'd only be a play-in team. And so, obviously, he senses that the moment's only going to get bigger from this point forward and wasn't quite ready to reveal it.
1: You heard Dave McMenamin mention Brian Windhorst, Windy, Evan Cohen, Andy Gresh, and Harry Douglas on the best fit and landing spot for James.
10: When I look at two players in particular, when I look at VJ Edgecombe and I look at a guy at Joel Embiid, those two players I feel like can really benefit from a guy like LeBron James and really learn some things from him. Tyrese Maxey, he's been around him a lot, and LeBron James has that relationship with him. Jaylen Brown, he's played against LeBron James a lot, and Jaylen Brown is also a guy who's won an NBA championship as well. But I don't think there will be a starting five in the NBA that will be better than the Philadelphia 76ers.
11: In terms of impact, if LeBron went to Philadelphia, he might be viewed as a little bit of a caddy, an add-on. In Miami, it might be, oh man, it's got to be like old times. In Cleveland, it's, oh, thank God. Thank you. Our sports God has returned to the city.
12: I don't know what he's waiting for. I don't know if he's made a decision. I don't know how he wants to announce it. Let me throw this at you. Can he announce publicly anywhere but Cleveland? You can't do this to Cleveland again like this. You can't make a big announcement and then announce you're going to Miami or you're going to Golden State.
13: If you look at Cleveland, for example, the team that the Cavs currently have is reminiscent of the Lakers team he's leaving. The Lakers team he left had Austin Reeves and Luka Doncic. Well, the Cavs have James Harden and Donovan Mitchell. The Sixers have a number of ball handlers. The ball handling role is wide open in Miami. The history is there in Miami. The star power is there in Miami. I'm going to be honest with you. 2-3 weeks ago when LeBron announced he was leaving the Lakers, I know that Miami was ranked up there, but I didn't really see it. As I've watched this and had conversations over the last few weeks, Miami continues to make more and more sense to me. I can't guess where LeBron's head is. I can't guess where he feels the best fit or what he's prioritizing. But the more you talk about this with NBA teams, even the teams that are recruiting LeBron, the team they see that is the basketball fit is Miami.
14: We start this Sports Center with breaking news from the NBA. Giannis Antetokounmpo is headed to South Beach. Blockbuster of a trade.
15: This was a 13-month trade saga for Giannis Antetokounmpo and the Milwaukee Bucks. They fought this right until the end.
16: I mean, they did really well for themselves. Like, really well. This was not the package that was offered back in February.
14: It's been a long time coming.
17: Pat Riley focused on getting another
18: massive
17: star.
18: Trade. Ooh. Giannis.
16: The job for the Heat isn't done, but that's a pretty strong duo to start with.
1: Yeah, so while it's still up in the air, and if Giannis will ultimately be teammates with LeBron in Miami, he knows he'll be teammates with Bam Adebayo. Giannis introduced on Thursday.
3: I'm excited. You know, I had the opportunity to work with him on my trip to Vegas. He's funny. He's easy guy to be around. He's more quiet than what I expected him to be. And basketball-wise, I think, you know, when the two head of the snakes are very, very competitive, they work hard, they're very disciplined, I think everybody else is going to follow our lead. Defensively, we have to be good. We have to. We have no choice, you know, not to be good. I feel like as a team, as a whole, we are going to be good. But it starts from me and Bam. And I'm excited. I'm excited to compete with him. I'm excited to be on the same side with him after 10 years.
1: Yeah, Pat Riley certainly appreciates having Bam on his side.
19: I don't want to get knocked out. You know, Bam was one of those guys who came in here, too. Bam was in 2019, came in here, and he's been basically the foundation.
1: Yeah, Pat Riley referencing the Tyler Hero fiasco with Bam this off season.
20: Spain goes on the win, 2-0, advancing to the World Cup final.
21: Spain dominated the game, didn't they?
22: They were just so comfortable. They were composed. They dictated the tempo. They really showed how resilient they are.
23: They nullified the Mbappes. They nullified the Ulises. They nullified the Dembeles. They nullified this French attack.
22: Mbappe, Dembele, they couldn't get a sniff. Ulise, he was non-existent. We were expecting a little bit more from France.
24: France is the best squad from top to bottom, but Spain is the best team.
1: Yeah, Spain, 13-1 goal differential thus far in this World Cup. Their players practice ahead of the World Cup final outside of northern New Jersey while the air conditions hazardous because of the smoke from the Canadian wildfires. They remained, Argentina did, in Atlanta in that area working out there before coming to East Rutherford. The smoke's supposed to clear before Sunday's final. Spain tied for the fewest goals against, one in this World Cup. First team with 7 consecutive World Cup clean slates. That's 0 goals against from 22, the round of 16, through the round of 16 here in 26. Seeking European championship and a World Cup double in the same campaign. Unbeaten in the last 2 major tournaments, 24 Euros, 26 World Cup. Longest unbeaten streak in the nation's history, riding 36 games without a defeat. Now, Argentina, they've been the comeback kings. But Tommy Smith and Landon Donovan on the subject of if they get behind against Spain, it might not be so easy to come back.
25: If Spain get up a goal, they will not do what England did. England decided to just try to defend, like, play the prevent defense for, you know, a quarter and a half when they're up 3-0 in an NFL game, if that's the context, right? So Spain will not do that. If Spain go up a goal, they'll just keep doing what they do. And if Argentina get too risky and try to press too high, they'll go score the second goal. And if they go try to be risky again, they'll go score the third goal. And so if Argentina get down in this game, it's going to be a massive mountain to climb.
26: Spain have only given up 1 goal in this World Cup. They're unbeaten in 37 games, which is a record which was only held by the great Italian teams. Their defense is unbelievable. They are going to figure a way to shut Messi down in the final. And I would say if they're leading 1-0 5 minutes to go, Spain will hold out and Spain will win the World Cup.
1: Smith on Sportsmanlike, Donovan on Freddie and Harry. Argentina would tie Germany and Italy for the second most World Cup titles, 4 by any country. They're looking to go back to back, looking to become the first nation to win 4 consecutive major international tournaments after winning the Copa America in 21 and 24. The importance of this World Cup to Argentina, here's Hercules Gomez.
27: I played for 17 years professionally, and I had a lot of Argentine teammates, and some of them were good players, some of them were average players, some of them were bad players. They all shared one similar trait. In their DNA, they compete. this game means more to them than anything in their life, anything related to family, anything related to religion. Their sport is their religion. They treat this differently. Everything that Argentina knows, to them that is great, to them that is just on a different level of maybe even spiritual, revolves around this game. And a lot of those moments include the English national team. So now you got this new generation of players. They step on this field and they meant a lot to them. So the tactics go out the window and you could see them physically beaten up on the English. They wanted to send a message. They compete more than any other team that I've ever seen, any other country that I've ever seen. It's in their DNA. It's cultural.
1: How about X factors for this matchup against Spain? Kalen Carr, MLS on Apple TV, joining game night.
0: As long as they're in a tight game, in the margins, they have Messi. And so that just blows up the margins because he just seems to always find that space. And look, he's not doing it maybe in the exact same way as he has in the past. You can see at times he sort of conserves his energy, or he'll find himself on the right flank. But it's always with a thought in mind of where the ball is going to end up. How does he disappear and then reappear at the right moment? And in a World Cup final, we've seen what he was able to do. I think there's that experience factor of being the defending champions as well, coming off last year. It's really hard to even get back to this place, but they have done it. And now I think with the momentum coming off that England match, they're going to be a really tough team. But look, I didn't think anybody was going to take down France. I thought it was going to be a rematch, France against Argentina. And so Spain deserves a ton of credit. And I think they are going to give them an absolute wonderful World Cup final match.
1: 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And again, on Sportsmanlike Talking World Cup, Jonathan Bornstein, former U.S. men's national team player, joins the show at 8:30 Eastern. Coming up, the night's top play, the night in the W, and what impact can James Franklin have on Virginia Tech football? That's next. 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
2: Rebound to Williams. Portland, they want to push the pace. 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As late goes right to the rim, plus the foul.
3: It was a drag screen action at the top.
1: And Carla wasn't late there. She scored 14, Sarah Williams 12. Portland beating Washington 75-56, avenging a quadruple overtime loss to Washington on June 28th. The call on NBA TV. Mystic shot 29% from the field, had 19 turnovers. New York's game against Dallas postponed after the Liberty had travel delays caused by a mechanical issue with their charter flight. Thursday's game rescheduled for Monday. Vegas Summer League showcasing top four picks.
4: And Uruguay, the Dominican Republic, North Macedonia, and the G League. Out to Boozer for three.
5: He's a shooter. Doesn't matter what line he shoots from. College, NBA, Curry Lamb. It doesn't matter.
1: Cameron Boozer, 24.7 rebounds, 3 assists. The Grizz, 3-1 in the Summer League in Vegas. 96-64 winners over the Hawks.
6: This pace he's using to come out of those screens to get that easy jump. Hey, Wilson, sir. Let's both meet at this rim. Let's show them what we're about.
1: Yeah, both those calls on Amazon Prime. Caleb Wilson, one pick after Boozer at fourth overall, 21 points, 8 rebounds. The Bulls, 23-point loss to the Lakers in that Vegas Summer League. Night's top play comes from Philly, where the Mets were swinging for the seats.
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8: Are you not entertained?
9: The 0-1. Beatty swings and drives one. Right field. Rincones going back to the wall. He'll turn and watch it fly. Five rows deep in right center field. Brett Beatty, a solo home run, gives the Mets a 2-0 lead.
1: That was one of three long balls by the Mets, as heard on 880 ESPN in New York. It came against Aaron Nola in a 4-1 win in the first game back from the Major League Baseball All-Star break. More ACC media days. Virginia Tech certainly counting on James Franklin to change their recent football fortunes. The school hired Franklin late last year after his firing from Penn State. Came less than 2 years after he led the Nittany Lions to the college football playoff semifinals. Hokies have invested more in their sports programs. Those changes have included the hiring of Brian White as new athletic director last month. This Franklin on their offseason.
10: We've been sprinting really since we arrived in Blacksburg, and I think I would describe it as I think we have won the offseason. We've had a great offseason in terms of implementing our standards and our expectations and our culture. But we've been able to hit the ground running. We are bigger, we are stronger, we are faster than we have been. There's no doubt about that. And I think our depth is in a position to be able to compete. So from an expectation, from a standards, from a culture standpoint, I think we're in a really good place. Again, we feel like we have won the offseason. All that's great. That sounds good in a press conference. It's a great soundbite. The reality is we got to make sure all those things translate to the season and go out and play a style and a brand that is going to make Coach Beamer proud, Bud Foster proud. All of our alumni, we want to make all those people proud of how we play, how we conduct our business.
1: Again, the unsportsmanlike guest list this morning starts with Dan Graziano talking NFL at 7:30 Eastern. We've been talking throughout the show about the World Cup at Spain-Argentina for the title on Sunday, while France and England play for third place, and give you a sense of just how big this is elsewhere and just how devastating the England loss was to Argentina. Here's British radio host for Talk Sport, Jamie O'Hara.
11: Now you can almost accept it.
12: I know.
11: You're playing against Argentina. Yeah. You can't sit off for 25 minutes against Argentina. He absolutely bottled it. Thomas Tuchel's cost us the World Cup. He cost us the World Cup. We're 1-0 up. Played well first half. All right, cagey affair. We go 1-0 up. Be brave. Mm. Be brave, Thomas. This is what we brought you in for. We brought you in for this moment. We got rid of Southgate because he bottled it. Because he weren't brave. We brought you in for now to make that decision. We're 1-0 up in a World Cup semi-final. Bring on Rashford. Bring on Saka. And if they score, they score. But at least we're going to go down fighting. At least we're going to go down with some pride. We fell out of the World Cup in disgrace because of him. Because of him. And we brought him in for this job. This is what we brought him in for. To get us over this line. And it's the same old England. Same old crap. same old guff that I have to watch every tournament that we're in. And it's the managers tucked us up again. Tucked us up. We're dead on our feet. Got Morgan Rogers playing right wing. Jude Bellingham on the left. Brings on Nico Riley. We can't get out. Harry Kane's done nothing. He's dead. Nothing. Got nothing left.
8: I
11: can't believe it, Jace. Jace, I can't believe it. No, it's a disgrace.
8: He
11: should be sacked. Get him out. Gone.
1: Sacked is fired, by the way. And those conversations will continue in England for a while now. Coming up, baseball is back with the Mets and Phillies getting the second half underway. LeBron still considering his next team while Giannis says, hello, Miami. That's next. This is SportsCenter All Night on ESPN Radio.
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2: LeBron breaks his silence.
3: 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LeBron's like, I hear Warriors. I hear Philly. He said, I hear a fan trying to get me to the Yankees.
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4: 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I think I need pressure at this time of my career. I think in order for me to go to the next level, I got to get out of my comfort zone, and I feel like Miami was the place for me to be.
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9: Next pitch. Swing a fly ball to dead center field. Crawford going back, still going back at the warning track, at the wall. It's gone. Dead center field into the batter's eye for Francisco Alvarez.
2: Plus, the World Cup final is officially set.
23: They keep making the right decisions. 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
4: 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I don't like those. Iguanas, I don't like those. Yeah, those got to stay away from me.
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1: Is LeBron getting closer to a decision on his next team, and which teams may be the most aggressive come baseball's trade deadline? Welcome to SportsCenter All Night on ESPN Radio and the ESPN app. We are brought to you by Progressive Insurance. We also look ahead at that Spain-Argentina World Cup final, but lead off the show with the return of baseball. The lone game on the slate from the site of the Midsummer Classic, Citizens Bank Park, Mets and Phillies moved the game up an hour because of the wildfire smoke in the air. The Mets' backstop was smoking early in this second half of the season.
9: Next pitch. Swinging a fly ball to dead center field. Crawford going back, still going back at the warning track, at the wall. It's gone! Dead center field into the batter's eye for Francisco Alvarez. A solo home run gives the Mets a 1-0 lead.
1: That came in the third, and that was your count, 1-0 by the seventh.
9: The 0-1. Beatty swings and drives one. Right field. Rincones going back to the wall. He'll turn and watch it fly.

0: The Mets beat the Phillies 4-1. Game started at 6:10 Eastern instead of 7:10. Played under a hazy sky with diminishing air quality because of the smoke that moved into the region from the wildfires burning in Canada and Minnesota. ESPN Major League Baseball analyst Eduardo Perez, part of that ESPN broadcast on what it was like with the smoke filling the night air.
1: It's pretty smoky. At the beginning, you're like, okay, this is going to be not so bad. But I think, and let's give Major League Baseball and the Philadelphia Phillies and Mets credit for moving it up an hour, because you could tell it was getting worse and worse as the game was going on. And we were concerned even with pop-ups. There were times you see the communication with the players of, am I going to lose this ball as soon as it goes up in the air? It felt like a lot of fog, but you're right. It felt like that smell of campfire, and I think everyone in the East Coast that's being affected by this is definitely feeling it right now.
0: Of note, Juan Soto was removed in the eighth because of left calf soreness. He missed about 2.5 weeks in April because of a right calf strain. The Mets are said to be open for business as one of the few clear-cut sellers come trade deadline on August 3rd. Here's Doug Glanville on SportsCenter.
2: The Mets have a lot of talent in the room. They've just underperformed. And sometimes you just look at the room. You just say, okay, we got to get you guys up to the level. They have Juan Soto, who's really, you know, lived up to billing. Francisco Lindor has been struggling and trying to just really get healthy back into his game. And Bo Bichette really has not played as well, but of late he has. So as they get better, they at least get the core guys right. And then you hope the young guys will fill in. They have a big hole to get out of.
0: Yeah, more on that trade deadline from Doug Glanville later in the show. Speaking of Philly sports, this was Bryce Harper's pitch to LeBron James.
3: I don't know. I think he's going to the Cavs. I think he's going back home to end his career there. But you never know. I think, obviously, they got a couple guys over there that are pretty fun to play with. Got Jaylen Brown. So, I don't know. You want to come to a crazy city and have some fun. I mean, this is it.
4: Once again, the NBA world waiting with bated breath for LeBron James to make up his mind.
5: LeBron James wants to be in a competing environment. He wants to play meaningful basketball.
6: The team he chooses, I don't know yet. We're not worried about nobody's opinions or anything like that. He's going to make the best decision for himself. We'll see what happens.
7: This is one of the more fascinating NBA free agencies we've ever seen, because LeBron's asking price is so low and his impact could be so high, which enables so many different teams to give themselves a chance.
0: LeBron James remaining undecided about where he'll play next season. The league's all-time leading scorer and current free agent spoke Thursday, didn't reveal his next team choice. Recording an episode of the Mind the Game podcast, mentioned teams such as Cleveland, Miami, Golden State, but gave no hints. He confirmed he's leaving the Lakers after 8 seasons, the league's oldest active player entering his 24th campaign.
8: The family portion is a big thing, so, you know, my daughter and my wife and things of that nature, and to become a big family guy. So there's a lot of things that's, you know, people are like, hurry to make a damn decision, bro. I'm just like, okay, it's not just about the team.
9: Yeah.
8: So many other factors that I'm, you know, factoring in right now on what, you know, not only best fit me as a player, what best fit me as a person, what best fit me as a, what my happiness, and also with my family as well.
9: Yeah.
8: You know, so there's a lot of, won't hold you guys up too much longer.
0: James talking family, Dave McMenamin talking on SportsCenter.
10: Sources familiar with LeBron's thinking tell me that he is nearing a decision, and at the second of his 4 events that he's giving in New York City between Thursday and Friday, at the boardroom sit down with Rich Kleiman, he told us a few hours after the Mind the Game taping that, listen, it is a family decision. And he told us about the story of finding Zuri, his 12-year-old daughter, leading up to him informing the Lakers that he would be leaving. And he said, you know, I know this is going to affect where I am, and I won't be as home as much, because obviously the Lakers are where we live in our backyard. But, you know, I want to hear what you think about it. And you don't have to tell me right now. You can write it down. We can talk about it later. But he said that's a very important part of the puzzle here, where it's not just deciding what basketball fit. It's not deciding where he can go play golf. He's not deciding, you know, what his legacy could be if he won with that franchise. It's what home life's going to look like if his daughter's still in Los Angeles.
0: It seems to have dragged on to some. Brian Windhorst calls it patience.
7: You know, in Vegas this week, one of the things I was, you know, gleaning, talking to some of the GMs who are hoping to sign LeBron, you know, they understand that they may have to make changes to their team if LeBron wants to come there, that they may have to

0: make a trade or they may have to alter their rotation a little bit. And they are willing to do that. But obviously, the longer you wait in the summer, the harder it is to potentially change your team up a little bit. So the thing about it is, all these teams really want him. You know, for whatever anybody wants to say, they all really want him. They know that it would be a challenge. They know that there would be some annoyances that come along with him. But LeBron James in 2026-27, especially LeBron on a minimum contract, these teams are dying to have him. There is no lack of desire to have LeBron on their roster. There's just this other side of this, which comes with having patience. And it's not something that they're used to dealing with. They're not used to waiting on a free agent to the third week of July.
1: And the Heat are one of those teams in the mix for LBJ. They have landed Giannis Antetokounmpo in a blockbuster deal with the Bucks. He was introduced on Thursday. And why Miami was the right fit.
2: I love pressure. Coach Spoh talked about pressure, and I think I thrive pressure. I think I need pressure at this time of my career. I think in order for me to go to the next, you know, level, I got to get out of my comfort zone. And I feel like Miami was a place for me to be. We are very like-minded as a team and me. And yeah, it was a no-brainer. I wanted to be here. I'm excited to be here. And I want to get to work. One of my goals is to win another championship. And I really want to do it. And, at times, whenever I, you know, put my mind into something, I usually accomplish it. And I feel like this is the best, you know, route for me to do that. So I'm excited for it.
1: Yeah, on the subject of landing more than one big fish, we talked Giannis, we talked LeBron, this Pat Riley.
3: We landed the plane. Now there's another one we have to land. As far as the 24-year veteran, you know, that is something that would happen organically. I hope I'm not talking out of both sides of my mouth here, but you never know that you're ever going to win a title until you win one. But you'll never win one if you don't have the talent and the coaching to do it. You know, from that standpoint, you know, this is a team that we have right now, and I'm happy with it. And I think, you know, this is Spoh's challenge, and I don't want to put any pressure on him, you know, but he knows what he wants. He knows what we have to do.
4: Argentina's quest for back-to-back World Cups is still alive.
5: Lionel Messi is the greatest player I have ever seen. He's done it yet again. He really stood up and said, come with me. Whether it was in normal time or whether it was going to be in extra time, Argentina were always going to win that game.
1: Yeah, that was coming off the 2-1 win over England. Dramatic win late in that one. Lionel Messi has a message for Argentina's detractors. Nothing was handed to us, he says. The star responded to critics who have been bashing the reigning World Cup champs over perceptions, beneficial officiating, and favoritism by the soccer establishment. He says the team's ability to overturn late-game deficits, most recently that semifinal win over England, is a result of a championship pedigree and nothing more. This Carlos Mauricio Ramirez, MLS, Apple TV play-by-play man, joining Amber and Ian.
6: Argentina is the soccer version of Rocky Balboa. It won't die. They won't die. They won't quit. You can fight against two Russians built in a lab, like two Dragos. Somehow they're going to throw a haymaker and knock a guy out, metaphorically speaking, not in the actual field. They just won't quit. So it is. I'm beyond baffled as to why Spain is such a prohibitive favorite, because they shouldn't be. It really should be a 50-50 matchup in my eyes.
1: Here's to back that point. Argentina has 12 goals in the 75th minute or later, with Messi contributing to number 7. No other country has more than 6 goals in those late game situations in this World Cup. Unbelievably, Argentina has been tied entering second half stoppage time in all 4 of its knockout stage matches. They have twice gone from trailing in the 75th minute against Egypt and England to winning in regulation. That Egypt game, they were down 2-0. The winning in regulation following a stoppage time goal. Here's Andrew Wiebe, he Apple TV MLS analyst. He also joined Amber and Ian.
7: Messi is quiet. Messi's not a guy who screams and shouts in the media. Messi's sort of understated, but make no mistake, there have been very few people in the history of mankind that have the same level of intensity, competitiveness, and demand and desire that Lionel Messi has. And I think you can see that not just in Messi, but maybe more importantly in what the other 10 guys on the field are willing to do. they will literally tell you, we will die for this man. And then they will go run their faces off to do it. Like, the level of inspiration, like, it was tongue-in-cheek when I said the Dune reference, Lisa Nalgaya, but I think it's actually a pretty apt description for what's going on with Argentina. They're not the most talented. They have the most fanaticism, and they have the sort of otherworldly being in Messi. And listen, we've seen it in MLS. Like, this dude wants to win literally everything. There's not a single moment, a friendly, he doesn't want to win. And you apply that to the World Cup and history, well, they're in the final again, and for good reason.
1: And that pass to set up the game winner against England was off the charts. We're going to have more on his impact in this World Cup in a moment. But this is Tommy Smith with a Y on Unsportsmanlike on Argentina going up against Spain.
8: They have strength and depth at every position. What they are doing now is they are being controlling the game. Yesterday you saw them. They didn't make any rash decisions in the second half, the last 15 minutes. This is the second game where they were down two goals basically with 10 minutes to go and they pull it out. So they may keep making the right decisions. They have the legs to make those right decisions and they have the talent to make sure that right decision works out for them.
1: They are the cardiac team of this World Cup, and that World Cup recap brought to you by Gusto. 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A talking World Cup with Jonathan Bornstein, former U.S. men's national team player, joins on Sportsmanlike this morning at 8:30 Eastern. Evan Cohen, Michelle Smallman, Courtney Cronin, ESPN Radio, ESPN 2, ESPNU. Coming up, we'll dig into just how special Lionel Messi has been at this World Cup and look at round one of the Open Championship where an American is the leader of the pack. That's next. 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
1: 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We're back with SportsCenter All Night in the British Open at Royal Birkdale, round one in the books, leading the way, Jackson Suber. This is not only his first time on Lynx Golf, his first time in Europe. The 26-year-old American shot a 65 to grab a one-stroke lead over Dan Brown and Sung J.M. Jackson Suber making his Open Championship debut, highlighting that round by an eagle on 17. 10 players have won the event in their debut, something he is shooting for. He enters the week number 81 in the FedEx Cup standings, number 115 in the official world golf rankings. This is him after his round.
2: You'd never even been to Europe until Saturday morning. Had never played a links course until you came out here and played 27 holes. How have you been able to adapt?
3: Just trusting in my caddy. He's walked a few more than 27 of them. I think he's probably been around maybe the full 18 three or four times. So just trusting in him and just knowing that good shots are going to reward themselves in the end, and just believing in him.
1: Here's what you have. World number one Scotty Scheffler cards in opening round 68 in his bid to become the first player to successfully defend at the Open since Patrick Harrington in 2008, making his 12th Open Championship appearance. Southport, England native Tommy Fleetwood records a 69, seeking to become the first English winner of the Open Championship since Sir Nick Faldo in 1992, 30-time PGA Tour winner and 6-time major champ Rory McIlroy, a 72 in his 257th major championship round. World number two holds the most wins at 6, top threes at 13, and top 10 finishes 33 in majors since 2010. But his round included 6 bogeys and 3 missed putts from 4 feet in a 4-hole span around the turn. This Rory following round one.
4: Just too many stupid mistakes, but every time I made a stupid mistake, thankfully I made a birdie to sort of keep myself in it. So, not too far away. Hopefully we'll get the better conditions tomorrow and maybe the greens are a little bit smoother in the morning. Go out there and shoot a good one and get myself right back in it for the weekend.
1: Hey, Bryson DeChambeau, he had a round of 67, sniffing that lead as well. Keep up with the Open Championship scores on ESPN.com.
5: Argentina's quest for back-to-back World Cups is still alive as they win a thriller 2-1 over England.
6: It seems to just mean a little bit more to this Argentinian side to get over the line for their country.
7: Whether it was in normal time or whether it was going to be in extra time, Argentina were always going to win that game.
6: Lionel Messi is the greatest player I have ever seen.
7: He's done it yet again. He really stood up and said, come with me.
8: It was an absolutely brilliant performance from the greatest of all time, and they booked their place in yet another World Cup final, and this time set to take on Messi's old friends in Spain.
1: It's Argentina-Spain on Sunday for the World Cup title. There's also that golden boot race, and Messi at age 39 looking to break the record for the oldest to claim the golden boot by a full 9 years. Messi has 8 goals in this World Cup, tied with Kylian Mbappe, but he has 1 more assist, so that's the tiebreaker, assists as they head in. Keep in mind, Mbappe will play against England for that third place finish on Saturday, so he's still alive as well. With regards to Messi and his status as the best there ever was, Carlos Mauricio Ramirez, MLS on Apple TV, play-by-play man, joining Amber and Ian.
9: But what we've seen from this 39-year-old phenom, who I'm really sad we will see one, I'm happy it's the final, but if you're listening and you're just new to soccer or you're a lifelong fan of the sport, get yourself this. Come Sunday, you will be seeing the football/soccer version of Brady and Jordan or whoever you think the GOAT is one last time play in a World Cup match. Thankfully, we still have him on MLS playing for Inter Miami, and that's a gift that everyone should take advantage of. But for one last Sunday, we'll be able to see, in my estimation, the greatest player who ever laced him up play for the biggest trophy ever.
1: ESPN soccer analyst Santiago Solari echoes that sentiment.
10: Doing what he's doing in this World Cup at 39 years old, yeah. I think that's out of the wildest dreams of anybody, any analyst, any player, any fan. what we are witnessing, the world of sport, I mean, not only Argentinians, is something unique and something I don't think we'll ever see again.
1: 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ACC Media Days continuing on a Friday as Clemson head coach Dabo Swinney suggested the only way college football can withstand enduring rampant tampering is with help from Congress, suggesting fines, suspension, even firing should all be considered to discourage tampering. Speaking at the ACC kickoff, the Clemson head man, yeah, it's a rat race to get players in college sports nowadays, this Dabo.
11: You know, we've had 15 winning seasons, 13 10-plus win seasons, 14 9-plus win seasons. We've won 11 championships in the last 15 years. And then you have a season like last year, and that's kind of what everybody wants to focus on. And I get that. We earned that. But there were a lot of similarities. There really were. We lost three games by 11 points. We lost two games on the last play of the game. You know, we're 151-7 all the way back to 2010 when we lead in the fourth quarter. Two of those seven were last year. So we didn't finish in the fourth quarter. We didn't. We lead the nation. We're number one, 138 schools. We're number one all the way back 15 years in one-score games. So we've won close games. I've had some 12-0 teams that were 4 plays from being 8-4. All right. And so we didn't win the close games. We didn't finish in the fourth quarter. We didn't run the ball effectively. We played the worst pass defense in my coaching career. So that's my fault. But it's football stuff. It's football stuff. And so that's our focus. We got to fix the football stuff. You get what you earn.
1: Sam Acho and his confidence in Notre Dame.
12: It's hard not to be confident just based off of the schedule alone. I mean, Notre Dame maybe when the preseason rankings come out will have two ranked teams on their schedule. Potentially three depending on what SMU does. But they have a solid, really good quarterback, a really good defense, and a very favorable schedule. CJ Carr was outstanding last season. Of course, there's no Jeremiah Love, but of course, he's only going to get better. The offensive line is getting better and healthier. There were some injuries early last season. Leonard Moore on the defense side of the ball is going to be one of the top corners taken. But I still have to go back to the strength of schedule. If there is one or two slip-ups early in the season, it's going to be a long year for Notre Dame. Now, of course, last year they started off 0-2. This year they start off with Wisconsin and Rice. And then, as I mentioned, November 7th, Miami, they're going to be ranked most likely. And then maybe SMU. And I think, obviously, BYU should be a team that's ranked. But outside of that, it's a very favorable schedule. And with the odds in their favor, I think Notre Dame should be a lock for the playoffs.
1: And speaking of the Irish, Marcus Freeman, their head coach, CJ Carr, and Leonard Moore joining on Sportsmanlike this morning, 9:30 Eastern. Evan Cohen, Michelle Smallman, Courtney Cronin, ESPN Radio, ESPN2, ESPNU. Coming up, we spotlight the trade deadline in Major League Baseball. That's next. 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
13: So about this. 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I see the trailer on it. And see you got up in the suspended up in the.
14: 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We are back, baby. We are back.
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1: Again, our top stories. Jackson Suva shot a 65 to grab a one-stroke lead at the Open Championship. Of note, defending champ Scottie Scheffler shot a 68. World number two Rory McIlroy a 72. Giannis introduced by the Miami Heat, who are in the mix for LeBron. LBJ saying Thursday he still hasn't made up his free agency decision. And baseball return with one game on the slate. Site of the All-Star game, Mets and Philly.
2: 3-1 is launched to left. Marsh going back. It's over his head. He turns and it's gone. It snuck over the railing and left into the flower bed. Francisco Alvarez with his second home run of the game. The Mets have clipped Nola twice in the inning and lead 3-0.
1: 880 ESPN New York. Francisco Alvarez went deep twice. Brett Beatty also goes yard as they down the Phillies 4-1 in the first game back from the All-Star break. Started at 6:10 instead of 7:10 Eastern as the team played under a hazy sky with diminishing air quality because of the smoke that moved into the region from the wildfires burning in Canada and Minnesota. This Alvarez on SportsCenter.
3: I mean, I was ready for the fastball the whole game, and I'd be able to execute my plan, and I think I execute well.
1: I'd say he did. Major League Baseball trade deadline comes August 3rd. Doug Glanville on SportsCenter on the subject of those Phillies, Braves, and Yankees.
4: When I think of the Yankees, they are always aggressive, and they try to make the moves because they're all in trying to win. And when you lose a guy like Aaron Judge, he's irreplaceable. But you can try to get the production from the right-handed bats. So I can see them trying to find a big right-handed back to sort of pick up the slack a little bit. Mm-hmm. And then like everybody else, everybody wants Tarik Skubal, so you can try to get him. And speaking of which, when you move on to the Braves, they're the rotation that got banged up by injury and really have been a lot about Chris Sale. And they're trying to get the pieces. So if they can get Tarik Skubal or get a reliever like to replace Robert Suarez, who was hurt for a period, that would help them a lot. And the last, the Philadelphia Phillies, you know, they're a team that needs that like outfield power bat. You know, they lost Garcia early in the season. Can they pick up the slack by getting that right-handed bat or at least an outfielder to give them some more options to support Schwarber and Harper on the right side?
1: You heard Tug mention the name Tarik Skubal several times there. What might the factors be for the Tigers to trade their ace?
4: They got to kind of roll through this next couple of weeks before the deadline because, in part, they have the schedule that kind of works to their favor. So they're teams that have been struggling for the most part. And, look, Skubal is two-time Cy Young Award back-to-back. He is elite, and they're in a division that's available. You know, they're not like in a place where they're looking at the Dodgers and saying, well, it's next year. They can get back into this, and they have gotten back into it to some degree. And when you're back into it, you don't really let go of a two-time Cy Young Award. Right. You need rotation help. So that's where they are, and I think they'll be in a good position to hold on to them.
1: Yeah, the big second-half storyline is the Dodgers going for the World Series three-peat. Jeff Passan joined Game and Night on the Dodgers versus the field.
5: Let's not give too much disrespect to the Milwaukee Brewers, who have been quite good this season, and the Tampa Bay Rays and the Philadelphia Phillies, and you know, the number of teams that have played good baseball this year, as good as the Dodgers? No, there's no one as good as the Dodgers at this point. And look, mathematically, I'm probably going to take the field because there are very few scenarios in which you'll ever find a single team that has better than 50% odds to win the World Series until you get pretty deep into the playoffs. But yeah, I mean, I would take the Dodgers. That's how good they are. And we don't even know how they're going to add to their roster at this point. There's still a lot that they can do before the trade deadline on August 3rd. And I anticipate that they're going to at least make some moves.
6: Once again, the NBA world waiting with bated breath for LeBron James to make up his mind.
7: LeBron James wants to be in a competing environment. He wants to play meaningful basketball.
8: We're not worried about nobody's opinions or anything like that. He's going to make the best decision for himself.
1: Yeah, it's lingered a bit, huh? LeBron James recording an episode of the Mind to Game podcast in New York. This appearance part of the opening day of Fanatics Fest, 4-day event featuring athletes and celebrities. James, the NBA's oldest active player at 41, announced in June that he would play this season, but leave the Lakers. Fans eager to hear what comes next. LBJ with Dave McMenamin.
8: So how do I feel about free agency? Obviously, it's a big decision. This is the third time in my career that I've been a free agent. I think three, yeah. So it's a big decision for not only myself, but for my family as well, and just for the last part of my career and where I want to spend the last few years or the last year or the last 2 years of, you know, my NBA career. So wherever I go, Elon, I will make my staple on just – I'm a natural-born leader. You know, I'm going to try to fit into whatever team I'm going into, but also, you know, give them all the tools and give them all the knowledge that I've been able to – you know, grasp over the last 23 years. I know the game. I know the ins and outs about the game of basketball. And wherever I land, I hope that you support me and I can continue to inspire you, all right?
1: So that was James at Fanatics Fest. McMenamin was also there. He was also on NBA Today on his takeaways of what LBJ just said.
9: Brian Windhorst texted me after he saw some of the clips coming out. He said, beard dye. And we've seen all summer he had that long, scraggly gray beard. And I think if it was the final chapter, he may go out with a gray beard. But I think the beard dye, the short beard, leads us to believe that there could be not just a swan song here, but a final chapter that could last a season or two. That's the first thing. I took a seat right in front of the stage. To my right is Lakers coach J.J. Redick. Did not expect to see J.J. there, and LeBron addressed his exit from the Lakers for the first time. He expressed a lot of gratitude. He name-checked Jeannie Buss and Rob Pelinka. And certainly, at times, that relationship was strained with both of them, but he is leaving the franchise in a good place, or as a best of place as possible. And then when it comes down to what team he's going to pick, he had some fun with it. You know, he let the crowd, you know, shout out team names. You know, I hear Warriors, I hear Sixers. He even said he noticed some of the chatter online saying that if he went to Miami, they'd only be a play-in team. And so, obviously, he senses that the moment's only going to get bigger from this point forward and wasn't quite ready to reveal it.
1: You heard Dave McMenamin mention Brian Windhorst, Windy, Evan Cohen, Andy Gresh, and Harry Douglas on the best fit and landing spot for James.
10: When I look at two players in particular, when I look at VJ Edgecombe and I look at a guy at Joel Embiid, those two players I feel like can really benefit from a guy like LeBron James and really learn some things from him. Tyrese Maxey, he's been around him a lot, and LeBron James has that relationship with him. Jaylen Brown, he's played against LeBron James a lot, and Jaylen Brown is also a guy who's won an NBA championship as well. But I don't think there will be a starting five in the NBA that will be better than the Philadelphia 76ers.
11: In terms of impact, if LeBron went to Philadelphia, he might be viewed as a little bit of a caddy, an add-on. In Miami, it might be, oh man, it's got to be like old times. In Cleveland, it's, oh, thank God. Thank you. Our sports God has returned to the city.
12: I don't know what he's waiting for. I don't know if he's made a decision. I don't know how he wants to announce it. Let me throw this at you. Can he announce publicly anywhere but Cleveland? You can't do this to Cleveland again like this. You can't make a big announcement and then announce you're going to Miami or you're going to Golden State.
13: If you look at Cleveland, for example, the team that the Cavs currently have is reminiscent of the Lakers team he's leaving. The Lakers team he left had Austin Reeves and Luka Doncic. Well, the Cavs have James Harden and Donovan Mitchell. The Sixers have a number of ball handlers. The ball handling role is wide open in Miami. The history is there in Miami. The star power is there in Miami. I'm going to be honest with you. 2-3 weeks ago when LeBron announced he was leaving the Lakers, I know that Miami was ranked up there, but I didn't really see it. As I've watched this and had conversations over the last few weeks, Miami continues to make more and more sense to me. I can't guess where LeBron's head is. I can't guess where where he feels the best fit or what he's prioritizing. But the more you talk about this with NBA teams, even the teams that are recruiting LeBron, the team they see that is the basketball fit is Miami.
14: We start this Sports Center with breaking news from the NBA. Giannis Antetokounmpo is headed to South Beach. Blockbuster of a trade.
15: This was a 13-month trade saga for Giannis Antetokounmpo and the Milwaukee Bucks. They fought this right until the end.
16: I mean, they did really well for themselves. Like, really well. This was not the package that was offered back in February.
14: It's been a long time coming.
17: Pat Riley focused on getting another
18: massive
17: star.
18: Massive trade. Giannis,
15: the job for the Heat isn't done, but that's a pretty strong duo to start with.
1: Yeah, so while it's still up in the air and if Giannis will ultimately be teammates with LeBron in Miami, he knows he'll be teammates with Bam Adebayo. Giannis introduced on Thursday.
19: I'm excited. You know, I had the opportunity to work with him on my trip to Vegas. He's funny. He's easy guy to be around. He's more quiet than what I expected him to be. And basketball-wise, I think, you know, when the two heads of the snakes are very, very competitive, they work hard, they're very disciplined, I think everybody else is going to follow our lead. Defensively, we have to be good. We have to. We have no choice, you know, not to be good. I feel like as a team, as a whole, we are going to be good, but it starts from me and Bam. And I'm excited. I'm excited to compete with him. I'm excited to be on the same side with him after 10 years.
1: Yeah, Pat Riley certainly appreciates having Bam on his side.
20: I don't want to get knocked out. You know, Bam was one of those guys who came in here too. Bam was in 2019, came in here, and he's been basically the foundation.
1: Yeah, Pat Riley referencing the Tyler Hero fiasco with Bam this off season.
21: Spain goes on the win, 2-0, advancing to the World Cup final.
22: Spain dominated the game, didn't they?
23: They were just so comfortable. They were composed. They dictated the tempo. They really showed how resilient they are.
24: They nullified the Mbappes. They nullified the Ulises. They nullified the Dembélés. They nullified this French attack.
23: Mbappe, Dembélé, they couldn't get a sniff. Ulise, he was non-existent. We were expecting a little bit more from France.
25: France is the best squad from top to bottom, but Spain is the best team.
1: Yeah, Spain, 13-1 goal differential thus far in this World Cup. Their players practice ahead of the World Cup final outside of northern New Jersey while the air conditions hazardous because of the smoke from the Canadian wildfires. They remained, Argentina did, in Atlanta in that area working out there before coming to East Rutherford. The smoke's supposed to clear before Sunday's final. Spain tied for the fewest goals against, one in this World Cup. First team with seven consecutive World Cup clean slates. That's zero goals against from 22, the round of 16, through the round of 16 here in 26. Seeking European championship and a World Cup double in the same campaign. Unbeaten in their last two major tournaments, 24 Euros, 26 World Cup. Longest unbeaten streak in the nation's history, riding 36 games without a defeat. Now, Argentina, they've been the comeback kings. But Tommy Smith and Landon Donovan on the subject of if they get behind against Spain, it might not be so easy to come back.
26: If Spain get up a goal, they will not do what England did. England decided to just try to defend, like play the prevent defense for, you know, a quarter and a half when they're up 3-0 in an NFL game, if that's the context, right? So Spain will not do that. If Spain go up a goal, they'll just keep doing what they do. And if Argentina get too risky and try to press too high, they'll go score the second goal. And if they go try to be risky again, they'll go score the third goal. And so if Argentina get down in this game, it's going to be a massive mountain to climb.
27: Spain have only given up one goal in this World Cup. They're unbeaten in 37 games, which is a record which was only held by the great Italian teams. Their defense is unbelievable. They are going to figure a way to shut Messi down in the final. And I would say if they're leading 1-0 5 minutes to go, Spain will hold out and Spain will win the World Cup.
1: Smith on Sportsmanlike, Donovan on Freddie and Harry. Argentina would tie Germany and Italy for the second most World Cup titles, four by any country. They're looking to go back to back, looking to become the first nation to win four consecutive major international tournaments after winning the Copa America in 21 and 24. The importance of this World Cup to Argentina, here's Hercules Gomez.
28: I played for 17 years professionally, and I had a lot of Argentine teammates, and some of them were good players, some of them were average players, some of them were bad players. They all shared one similar trait. In their DNA, they compete. This game means more to them than anything in their life, anything related to family, anything related to religion. Their sport is their religion. They treat this differently. Everything that Argentina knows, to them that is great, to them that is just on a different level of maybe even spiritual, revolves around this game. And a lot of those moments include the English national team. So now you got this new generation of players. They step on this field and they meant a lot to them. So the tactics go out the window and you can see them physically beaten up on the English. They wanted to send a message. They compete more than any other team that I've ever seen, any other country that I've ever seen. It's in their DNA. It's cultural.
1: How about X factors for this matchup against Spain? Kalen Carr, MLS on Apple TV, joining game night.
0: As long as they're in a tight game, in the margins, they have Messi. And so that just blows up the margins because he just seems to always find that space. And look, he's not doing it maybe in the exact same way as he has in the past. You can see at times he sort of conserves his energy, or he'll find himself on the right flank, but it's always with a thought in mind of where the ball is going to end up. How does he disappear and then reappear at the right moment? And in a World Cup final, we've seen what he was able to do. I think there's that experience factor of being the defending champions as well, coming off last year. It's really hard to even get back to this place, but they have done it. And now I think with the momentum coming off that England match, they're going to be a really tough team. But look, I didn't think anybody was going to take down France. I thought it was going to be a rematch, France against Argentina. And so Spain deserves a ton of credit. And I think they are going to give them an absolute wonderful World Cup final match.
1: 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Coming up, the night's top play, the night in the W, and what impact can James Franklin have on Virginia Tech football? That's next. 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
1: Yeah, we're back on SportsCenter All Night with a night and a W.
2: Rebound to Williams. Portland, they want to push the pace. They don't want to let Washington get it set up, and that half-court defense is late. Goes right to the rim, plus the foul.
3: Well, it was a drag screen action at the top.
1: And Carla wasn't late there. She scored 14, Sarah Williams 12. Portland beating Washington 75-56, avenging a quadruple overtime loss to Washington on June 28th. The call on NBA TV. Mystic shot 29% from the field, had 19 turnovers. New York's game against Dallas postponed after the Liberty had travel delays caused by a mechanical issue with their charter flight. Thursday's game rescheduled for Monday. Vegas Summer League showcasing top four picks.
4: And Uruguay, the Dominican Republic, North Macedonia, and the G League.
5: Out to Boozer for three.
6: He's a shooter. He's a shooter. Doesn't matter what line he shoots from. College, NBA, Curry Land. Doesn't matter.
1: Yeah, Cameron Boozer, 24.7 rebounds, 3 assists. The Grizz, 3-1 in the Summer League in Vegas. 96-64 winners over the Hawks.
7: This pace he's using to come off of those screens to get that easy shot. Hey! Wilson! Sir! Let's both meet at this rim. Let's show them what we're about.
1: Yeah, both those calls on Amazon Prime. Caleb Wilson, one pick after Boozer at fourth overall, 21 points, 8 rebounds. The Bulls' 23-point loss to the Lakers in that Vegas Summer League. Night's top play comes from Philly, where the Mets were swinging for the seats.
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9: Are you not entertained?
10: The 0-1. Beatty swings and drives one. Right field. Rincones going back to the wall. He'll turn and watch it fly. Five rows deep in right center field. Brett Beatty, a solo home run, gives the Mets a 2-0 lead.
1: That was one of three long balls by the Mets, as heard on 880 ESPN in New York. It came against Aaron Nolan, a 4-1 win in the first game back from the Major League Baseball All-Star break. More ACC media days. Virginia Tech certainly counting on James Franklin to change their recent football fortunes. The school hired Franklin late last year after his firing from Penn State. Came less than 2 years after he led the Nittany Lions to the college football playoff semifinals. Hokies have invested more in their sports programs. Those changes have included the hiring of Brian White as new athletic director last month. This Franklin on their offseason.
11: We've been sprinting really since we arrived in Blacksburg, and I think I would describe it as I think we have won the offseason. We've had a great offseason in terms of implementing our standards and our expectations and our culture. But we've been able to hit the ground running. We are bigger, we are stronger, we are faster than we have been. There's no doubt about that. And I think our depth is in a position to be able to compete. So from an expectation, from a standards, from a culture standpoint, I think we're in a really good place. Again, we feel like we have won the offseason. All that's great. That sounds good in a press conference. It's a great soundbite. The reality is we got to make sure all those things translate to the season and go out and play a style and a brand that is going to make Coach Beamer proud, Bud Foster proud. All of our alumni, we want to make all those people proud of how we play, how we conduct our business.
1: Again, the unsportsmanlike guest list this morning starts with Dan Graziano talking NFL at 7:30 Eastern. We've been talking throughout the show about the World Cup in Spain-Argentina for the title on Sunday, while France and England play for third place, and give you a sense of just how big this is elsewhere and just how devastating the England loss was to Argentina. Here's British radio host for Talk Sport, Jamie O'Hara.
12: You can almost accept it.
13: I know.
12: You're playing against Argentina. Yeah. You can't sit off for 25 minutes against Argentina. He absolutely bottled it. Thomas Tuchel's cost us the World Cup. He cost us the World Cup. We're 1-0 up. Played well first half. All right, cagey affair. We go 1-0 up. Be brave. Mm. Be brave, Thomas. This is what we brought you in for. We brought you in for this moment. We got rid of Southgate because he bottled it. Because he weren't brave. We brought you in for now to make that decision. We're 1-0 up in a World Cup semi-final. Bring on Rashford. Bring on Saka. And if they score, they score. But at least we're going to go down fighting. At least we're going to go down with some pride. We fell out of the World Cup in disgrace because of him. Because of him. And we brought him in for this job. This is what we brought him in for. To get us over this line. And it's the same old England. Same old crap. Same old guff that I have to watch every tournament that we're in. And it's the managers tucked us up again. Tucked us up. We're dead on our feet. Got Morgan Rogers playing right wing. Jude Bellingham on the left. Brings on Nico Riley. We can't get out. Harry Kane's done nothing. He's dead. Nothing. Got nothing left.
9: I don't.
12: I can't believe it, Jace. Well, no. Jace, I can't believe it. No, it's a disgrace.
9: He
12: should be sacked. Get him out. Gone.
1: Sacked is fired, by the way. And those conversations will continue in England for a while now. Coming up, baseball is back with the Mets and Phillies getting the second half underway. LeBron still considering his next team while Giannis says, hello, Miami. That's next. This is SportsCenter All Night on ESPN Radio.
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0: 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Coming up on SportsCenter All Night. LeBron breaks his silence.
21: At one point, there was a fan yelling the Warriors team out, and there was another fan yelling out the Sixers. LeBron's like, I hear Warriors. I hear Philly. He said, I hear a fan trying to get me to the Yankees.
0: A star is introduced in South Beach.
22: I think I thrive pressure. I think I need pressure at this time of my career. I think in order for me to go to the next level, I got to get out of my comfort zone, and I feel like Miami was a place for me to be.
0: The MLB begins its second half under a haze in Philly.
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10: Swing a fly ball to dead center field. Crawford going back, still going back at the warning track, at the wall. It's gone. Dead center field into the batter's eye for Francisco Alvarez.
0: Plus, the World Cup final is officially set.
2: They keep making the right decisions. They have the legs to make those right decisions and to have the talent to make sure that right decision works out for them.
22: Geckos, geckos, lizard. I don't like those. Iguanas, I don't like those. Yeah, those gotta stay away from me.
0: From the worldwide headquarters of ESPN, this is SportsCenter All Night on ESPN Radio and on the ESPN app. Now, here's Jim Basquiat.
1: Is LeBron getting closer to a decision on his next team, and which teams may be the most aggressive come baseball's trade deadline? Welcome to SportsCenter All Night on ESPN Radio and the ESPN app. We are brought to you by Progressive Insurance. We also look ahead at that Spain-Argentina World Cup final, but lead off the show with the return of baseball. The lone game on the slate from the site of the Midsummer Classic, Citizens Bank Park, Mets and Phillies moved the game up an hour because of the wildfire smoke in the air. The Mets backstop was smoking early in this second half of the season.
10: Next pitch. Swinging a fly ball to dead center field. Crawford going back, still going back at the warning track, at the wall. It's gone. Dead center field into the batter's eye for Francisco Alvarez. A solo home run gives the Mets a 1-0 lead.
1: That came in the third, and that was your count 1-0 by the seventh.
10: The 0-1. Beatty swings and drives one. Right field. Rincones going back to the wall. He'll turn and watch it fly. Five rows deep in right center field. Brett Beatty, a solo home run, gives the Mets a 2-0 lead.
1: Yeah, Brett Beatty doubles the lead, and he was the front end of a back-to-back.
10: 3-1 is launched to left. Marsh going back. It's over his head. He turns, and it's gone. It snuck over the railing and left into the flower bed. Francisco Alvarez with his second home run of the game. The Mets have clipped Nola twice in the inning and lead 3-0.
1: All off Aaron Nola, second of the game for Francisco Alvarez. He goes deep twice. Brady, one of the three long balls.

0: because you could tell it was getting worse and worse as the game was going on. And we were concerned even with pop-ups. There were times you see the communication with the players of, am I going to lose this ball as soon as it goes up in the air? It felt like a lot of fog, but you're right. It felt like that smell of campfire, and I think everyone in the East Coast that's being affected by this is definitely feeling it right now.
1: Of note, Juan Soto was removed in the eighth because of left calf soreness. He missed about 2.5 weeks in April because of a right calf strain. The Mets are said to be open for business as one of the few clear-cut sellers come trade deadline on August 3rd. Here's Doug Glanville on SportsCenter.
2: The Mets have a lot of talent in the room. They've just underperformed. And sometimes you just look at the room. You just say, okay, we got to get you guys up to the level. They have Juan Soto, who's really, you know, lived up to billing. Francisco Lindor has been struggling and trying to just really get healthy back into his game. And Bo Bichette really has not played as well, but of late he has. So as they get better, they at least get the core guys right. And then you hope the young guys will fill in. They have a big hole to get out of.
1: Yeah, more on that trade deadline from Doug Glanville later in the show. Speaking of Philly sports, this was Bryce Harper's pitch to LeBron James.
3: I don't know. I think he's going to the Cavs. I think he's going back home to end his career there. But you never know. I think, obviously, they got a couple guys over there that are pretty fun to play with. Got Jaylen Brown. So, I don't know. You want to come to a crazy city and have some fun. I mean, this is it.
4: Once again, the NBA world waiting with bated breath for LeBron James to make up his mind.
5: LeBron James wants to be in a competing environment. He wants to play meaningful basketball.
6: The team he chooses, I don't know yet. We're not worried about nobody's opinions or anything like that. He's going to make the best decision for himself. We'll see what happens.
7: This is one of the more fascinating NBA free agencies we've ever seen because LeBron's asking price is so low and his impact could be so high, which enables so many different teams to give themselves a chance.
1: LeBron James remaining undecided about where he'll play next season. The league's all-time leading scorer and current free agent spoke Thursday, didn't reveal his next team choice. Recording an episode of the Mind the Game podcast, mentioned teams such as Cleveland, Miami, Golden State, but gave no hints. He confirmed he's leaving the Lakers after 8 seasons, the league's oldest active player entering his 24th campaign.
8: The family portion is a big thing, so, you know, my daughter and my wife and things of that nature, and become a big family guy. So there's a lot of things that's, you know, people are like, hurry to make a damn decision, bro. I'm just like, okay, it's not just about the team.
9: Yeah.
8: So many other factors that I'm, you know, factoring in right now on what, you know, not only best fit me as a player, what best fit me as a person, what best fit me as a, what my happiness, and also with my family as well.
9: Yeah.
8: You know, so there's a lot of, I won't hold you guys up too much longer.
1: James talking family, Dave McMenamin talking on SportsCenter.
10: Sources familiar with LeBron's thinking tell me that he is nearing a decision, and at the second of his 4 events that he's giving in New York City between Thursday and Friday, at the boardroom sit down with Rich Kleiman, he told us a few hours after the Mind the Game taping that, listen, it is a family decision. And he told us about the story of finding Zuri, his 12-year-old daughter, leading up to him informing the Lakers that he would be leaving. And he said, you know, I know this is going to affect where I am, and I won't be as home as much, because obviously the Lakers are where we live in our backyard. But, you know, I want to hear what you think about it. And you don't have to tell me right now. You can write it down. We can talk about it later. But he said that's a very important part of the puzzle here, where it's not just deciding what basketball fit. It's not deciding where he can go play golf. He's not deciding, you know, what his legacy could be if he won with that franchise. It's what home life's going to look like if his daughter's still in Los Angeles.
1: It seems to have dragged on to some. Brian Windhorst calls it patience.
7: You know, in Vegas this week, one of the things I was, you know, gleaning, talking to some of the GMs who are hoping to sign LeBron, you know, they understand that they may have to make changes to their team if LeBron wants to come there, that they may have to make a trade or they may have to alter their rotation a little bit. And they are willing to do that. But obviously, the longer you wait in the summer, the harder it is to potentially change your team up a little bit. So the thing about it is, all these teams really want him. You know, for whatever anybody wants to say, they all really want him. They know that it would be a challenge. They know that there would be some annoyances that come along with him. But LeBron James in 2026-27, especially LeBron on a minimum contract, these teams are dying to have him. There is no lack of desire.

0: have LeBron on their roster. There's just this other side of this, which comes with having patience. And it's not something that they're used to dealing with. They're not used to waiting on a free agent to the third week of July.
1: And the Heat are one of those teams in the mix for LBJ. They have landed Giannis Antetokounmpo in a blockbuster deal with the Bucks. He was introduced on Thursday on why Miami was the right fit.
2: I love pressure. Coach Spo talked about pressure, and I think I thrive pressure. I think I need pressure at this time of my career. I think in order for me to go to the next, you know, level, I got to get out of my comfort zone, and I feel like Miami was a place for me to be. We are very like-minded as a team and me, and it was a no-brainer. I wanted to be here. I'm excited to be here, and I want to get to work. One of my goals is to win another championship. And I really want to do it. And at times, whenever I, you know, put my mind into something, I usually accomplish it. And I feel like this is the best, you know, route for me to do that. So I'm excited for it.
1: Yeah, on the subject of landing more than one big fish, we talked Giannis, we talked LeBron, this Pat Riley.
3: We landed the plane. That was another one we have to land. As far as the 24-year veteran, you know, that is something that would happen organically. I hope I'm not talking out of both sides of my mouth here, but you never know that you're ever going to win a title until you win one. But you'll never win one if you don't have the talent and the coaching to do it. You know, from that standpoint, you know, this is a team that we have right now, and I'm happy with it. And I think, you know, this is Spo's challenge, and I don't want to put any pressure on him, you know, but he knows what he wants. He knows what we have to do.
4: Argentina's quest for back-to-back World Cups is still alive.
5: Lionel Messi is the greatest player I have ever seen. He's done it yet again. He really stood up and said, come with me. Whether it was in normal time or whether it was going to be in extra time, Argentina were always going to win that game.
1: Yeah, that was coming off the 2-1 win over England. Dramatic win late in that one. Lionel Messi has a message for Argentina's detractors. Nothing was handed to us, he says. The star responded to critics who have been bashing the reigning World Cup champs over perceptions, beneficial officiating, and favoritism by the soccer establishment. He says the team's ability to overturn late-game deficits, most recently that semifinal win over England, is a result of a championship pedigree and nothing more. This Carlos Mauricio Ramirez, MLS, Apple TV play-by-play man, joining Amber and Ian.
6: Argentina is the soccer version of Rocky Balboa. It won't die. They won't die. They won't quit. You can fight against two Russians built in a lab, like two Dragos. Somehow they're going to throw a haymaker and knock a guy out, metaphorically speaking, not in the actual field. They just won't quit. So it is. I'm beyond baffled as to why Spain is such a prohibitive favorite, because they shouldn't be. It really should be a 50-50 matchup in my eyes.
1: Here's to back that point. Argentina has 12 goals in the 75th minute or later, with Messi contributing to number 7. No other country has more than 6 goals in those late-game situations in this World Cup. Unbelievably, Argentina has been tied entering second-half stoppage time in all 4 of its knockout stage matches. They have twice gone from trailing in the 75th minute against Egypt and England to winning in regulation. That Egypt game, they were down 2-0. The winning in regulation following a stoppage time goal. Here's Andrew Wiebe, he Apple TV MLS analyst. He also joined Amber and Ian.
7: Messi is quiet. Messi's not a guy who screams and shouts in the media. Messi's sort of understated, but make no mistake, there have been very few people in the history of mankind that have the same level of intensity, competitiveness, and demand and desire that Lionel Messi has. And I think you can see that not just in Messi, but maybe more importantly in what the other 10 guys on the field are willing to do. They will literally tell you, we will die for this man. And then they will go run their faces off to do it. Like, the level of inspiration, like, it was tongue-in-cheek when I said the Dune reference, Lisa Nalgaya, but I think it's actually a pretty apt description for what's going on with Argentina. They're not the most talented. They have the most fanaticism, and they have the sort of otherworldly being in Messi. And listen, we've seen it in MLS. Like, this dude wants to win literally everything. There's not a single moment, a friendly, he doesn't want to win. And you apply that to the World Cup and history, well, they're in the final again, and for good reason.
1: And that pass to set up the game winner against England was off the charts. We're going to have more on his impact in this World Cup in a moment. But this is Tommy Smith with a Y on Unsportsmanlike on Argentina going up against Spain.
8: They have strength and depth at every position. What they are doing now is they are being controlling the game. Yesterday you saw them. They didn't make any rash decisions in the second half, the last 15 minutes. This is the second game where they were down two goals basically with 10 minutes to go and they pull it out. So they may keep making the right decisions. They have the legs to make those right decisions and they have the talent to make sure that right decision works out for them.
1: They are the cardiac team of this World Cup, and that World Cup recap brought to you by Gusto. 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A talking World Cup with Jonathan Bornstein, former U.S. men's national team player, joins on Sportsmanlike this morning at 8:30 Eastern. Evan Cohen, Michelle Smallman, Courtney Cronin, ESPN Radio, ESPN2, ESPNU. Coming up, we'll dig into just how special Lionel Messi has been at this World Cup and look at round one of the Open Championship, where an American is the leader of the pack. That's next. 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
1: 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We're back with SportsCenter All Night in the British Open at Royal Birkdale. Round one in the books, leading the way, Jackson Suber. This not only his first time on Lynx Golf, his first time in Europe. The 26-year-old American shot a 65 to grab a one-stroke lead over Dan Brown and Sung J.M. Jackson Suber making his Open Championship debut, highlighting that round by an eagle on 17. 10 players have won the event in their debut, something he is shooting for. He enters the week number 81 in the FedEx Cup standings, number 115 in the official world golf rankings. This is him after his round.
2: You'd never even been to Europe until Saturday morning. Had never played a links course until you came out here and played 27 holes. How have you been able to adapt?
3: Just trusting in my caddy. He's walked a few more than 27 of them. I think he's probably been around maybe the full 18 three or four times. So just trusting in him and just knowing that good shots are going to reward themselves in the end, and just believing in him.
1: Here's what you have. World number one Scottie Scheffler cards in opening round 68 in his bid to become the first player to successfully defend at the Open since Patrick Harrington in 2008, making his 12th Open Championship appearance. Southport, England native Tommy Fleetwood records a 69, seeking to become the first English winner of the Open Championship since Sir Nick Faldo in 1992, 30-time PGA Tour winner and 6-time major champ Rory McIlroy, a 72 in his 257th major championship round. World number two holds the most wins at 6, top threes at 13, and top 10 finishes 33 in majors since 2010. But his round included 6 bogeys and 3 missed putts from 4 feet in a 4-hole span around the turn. This Rory following round one.
4: Just too many stupid mistakes, but every time I made a stupid mistake, thankfully I made a birdie to sort of keep myself in it. So, not too far away. Hopefully we'll get the better conditions tomorrow and maybe the greens are a little bit smoother in the morning. Go out there and shoot a good one and get myself right back in it for the weekend.
1: Hey, Bryson DeChambeau, he had a round of 67, sniffing that lead as well. Keep up with the Open Championship scores on ESPN.com.
5: Argentina's quest for back-to-back World Cups is still alive as they win a thriller 2-1 over England.
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7: He's done it yet again. He really stood up and said, come with me.
8: It was an absolutely brilliant performance from the greatest of all time, and they booked their place in yet another World Cup final, and this time set to take on Messi's old friends in Spain.
1: It's Argentina-Spain on Sunday for the World Cup title. There's also that golden boot race, and Messi at age 39 looking to break the record for the oldest to claim the golden boot by a full 9 years. Messi has 8 goals in this World Cup, tied with Kylian Mbappe, but he has 1 more assist, so that's the tiebreaker, assists as they head in. Keep in mind, Mbappe will play against England for that third place finish on Saturday, so he's still alive as well. With regards to Messi and his status as the best there ever was, Carlos Mauricio Ramirez, MLS on Apple TV play-by-play man, joining Amber and Ian.
9: But what we've seen from this 39-year-old phenom, who I'm really sad we will see one, I'm happy it's the final, but if you're listening and you're just new to soccer or you're a lifelong fan of the sport, get yourself this. Come Sunday, you will be seeing the football/soccer version of Brady and Jordan or whoever you think the GOAT is one last time play in a World Cup match. Thankfully, we still have him on MLS playing for Inter Miami, and that's a gift that everyone should take advantage of. But for one last Sunday, we'll be able to see, in my estimation, the greatest player who ever laced him up play for the biggest trophy ever.
1: ESPN soccer analyst Santiago Solari echoes that sentiment.
10: Doing what he's doing in this World Cup at 39 years old, I think that's out of the wildest dreams of anybody, any analyst, any player, any fan. what we are witnessing, the world of sport, I mean, not only Argentinians, is something unique and something I don't think we'll ever see again.
1: 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ACC Media Days continuing on a Friday as Clemson head coach Dabo Swinney suggested the only way college football can withstand enduring rampant tampering is with help from Congress, suggesting fines, suspension, even firing should all be considered to discourage tampering. Speaking at the ACC kickoff, the Clemson head man, yeah, it's a rat race to get players in college sports nowadays, this Dabo.
11: You know, we've had 15 winning seasons, 13 10-plus win seasons, 14 9-plus win seasons. We've won 11 championships in the last 15 years. And then you have a season like last year, and that's kind of what everybody wants to focus on. And I get that. We earned that. But there were a lot of similarities. There really were. We lost three games by 11 points. We lost two games on the last play of the game. You know, we're 151-7 all the way back to 2010 when we lead in the fourth quarter. Two of those seven were last year. So we didn't finish in the fourth quarter. We didn't. We lead the nation. We're number one, 138 schools. We're number one all the way back 15 years in one-score games. So we've won close games. I've had some 12-0 teams that were 4 plays from being 8-4. All right. And so we didn't win the close games. We didn't finish in the fourth quarter. We didn't run the ball effectively. We played the worst pass defense in my coaching career. So that's my fault. But it's football stuff. It's football stuff. And so that's our focus. We got to fix the football stuff. You get what you earn.
1: Sam Acho and his confidence in Notre Dame.
12: It's hard not to be confident just based off of the schedule alone. I mean, Notre Dame maybe when the preseason rankings come out, will have two ranked teams on their schedule, potentially three, depending on what SMU does. But they have a solid, really good quarterback, a really good defense, and a very favorable schedule. CJ Carr was outstanding last season. Of course, there's no Jeremiah Love, but of course, he's only going to get better. The offensive line is getting better and healthy. There were some injuries early last season. Leonard Moore on the defense side of the ball is going to be one of the top corners taken. But I still have to go back to the strength of schedule. If there is one or two slip-ups early in the season, it's going to be a long year for Notre Dame. Now, of course, last year they started off 0-2. This year they start off with Wisconsin and Rice. And then, as I mentioned, November 7th, Miami, they're going to be ranked most likely. And then maybe SMU. And I think, obviously, BYU should be a team that's ranked. But outside of that, it's a very favorable schedule. And with the odds in their favor, I think Notre Dame should be a lock for the playoffs.
1: And speaking of the Irish, Marcus Freeman, their head coach, CJ Carr, and Leonard Moore joining on Sportsmanlike this morning, 9:30 Eastern. Evan Cohen, Michelle Smallman, Courtney Cronin, ESPN Radio, ESPN2, ESPNU. Coming up, we spotlight the trade deadline in Major League Baseball. That's next. 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
1: Again, our top stories. Jackson Suva shot a 65 to grab a one-stroke lead at the Open Championship. Of note, defending champ Scotty Scheffler shot a 68. World number two Rory McIlroy, a 72. Giannis introduced by the Miami Heat, who are in the mix for LeBron. LBJ saying Thursday he still hasn't made up his free agency decision. And baseball returned with one game on the slate. Site of the All-Star game, Mets and Philly.
2: 3-1 is launched to left. Marsh going back. It's over his head. He turns and it's gone. It snuck over the railing and left into the flower bed. Francisco Alvarez with his second home run of the game. The Mets have clipped Nola twice in the inning and lead 3-0.
1: 880 ESPN New York. Francisco Alvarez went deep twice. Brett Beatty also goes yard as they down the Phillies 4-1 in the first game back from the All-Star break. Started at 6:10 instead of 7:10 Eastern as the team played under a hazy sky with diminishing air quality because of the smoke that moved into the region from the wildfires burning in Canada and Minnesota. This Alvarez on SportsCenter.
3: I mean, I was ready for the fastball the whole game, and I'd be able to execute my plan, and I think I executed well.
1: I'd say he did. Major League Baseball trade deadline comes August 3rd. Doug Glanville on SportsCenter on the subject of those Phillies, Braves, and Yankees.
4: When I think of the Yankees, they are always aggressive, and they try to make the moves because they're all in trying to win. And when you lose a guy like Aaron Judge, he's irreplaceable, but you can try to get the production from the right-handed bats. So I can see them trying to find a big right-handed back to sort of pick up the slack a little bit. Mm-hmm. And then like everybody else, everybody wants Tarik Skubal, so you can try to get him. And speaking of which, when you move on to the Braves, they're the rotation that got banged up by injury and really have been a lot about Chris Sale, and they're trying to get the pieces. So if they can get Tarik Skubal or get a reliever like to replace Robert Suarez, who was hurt for a period, that would help them a lot. And the last, the Philadelphia Phillies, you know, they're a team that needs that like outfield power bat. You know, they lost Garcia early in the season. Can they pick up the slack by getting that right-handed bat or at least an outfielder to give them some more options to support Schwarber and Harper on the right side?
1: You heard Tug mention the name Tarik Skubal several times there. What might the factors be for the Tigers to trade their ace?
4: They got to kind of roll through this next couple of weeks before the deadline because, in part, they have the schedule that kind of works to their favor. So they're teams that have been struggling for the most part. And look, Skubal is two-time Cy Young Award, back-to-back. He is elite, and they're in a division that's available. You know, they're not like in a place where they're looking at the Dodgers and saying, well, it's next year. They can get back into this, and they have gotten back into it to some degree. And when you're back into it, you don't really let go of a two-time Cy Young Award. Right. You need rotation help. So that's where they are, and I think they'll be in a good position to hold on to him.
1: Yeah, the big second-half storyline is the Dodgers going for the World Series three-peat. Jeff Passan joined Game and Night on the Dodgers versus the field.
5: Let's not give too much disrespect to the Milwaukee Brewers, who have been quite good this season, and the Tampa Bay Rays and the Philadelphia Phillies, and you know, the number of teams that have played good baseball this year, as good as the Dodgers? No, there's no one as good as the Dodgers at this point. And look, mathematically, I'm probably going to take the field because there are very few scenarios in which you'll ever find a single team that has better than 50% odds to win the World Series until you get pretty deep into the playoffs. But yeah, I mean, I would take the Dodgers. That's how good they are. And we don't even know how they're going to add to their roster at this point. There's still a lot that they can do before the trade deadline on August 3rd. And I anticipate that they're going to at least make some moves.
6: Once again, the NBA world waiting with bated breath for LeBron James to make up his mind.
7: LeBron James wants to be in a competing environment. He wants to play meaningful basketball.
8: We're not worried about nobody's opinions or anything like that. He's going to make the best decision for himself.
1: Yeah, it's lingered a bit, huh? LeBron James recording an episode of the Mind a Game podcast in New York. This appearance part of the opening day of Fanatics Fest, 4-day event featuring athletes and celebrities. James, the NBA's oldest active player at 41, announced in June that he would play this season, but leave the Lakers. Fans eager to hear what comes next. LBJ with Dave McMenamin.
8: So how do I feel about free agency? Obviously, it's a big decision. This is the third time in my career that I've been a free agent. I think three, yeah. So it's a big decision for not only myself, but for my family as well, and just for the last part of my career and where I want to spend the last few years or the last year or the last 2 years of, you know, my NBA career. So wherever I go, Elon, I will make my staple on just I'm a natural born leader. You know, I'm going to try to fit into whatever team I'm going into, but also, you know, give them all the tools and give them all the knowledge that I've been able to, you know, grasp over the last 23 years. I know the game. I know the ins and outs about the game of basketball. And wherever I land, I hope that you support me and I can continue to inspire you, all right?
1: So that was James at Fanatics Fest. McMenamin was also there. He was also on NBA Today on his takeaways of what LBJ just said.
9: Brian Windhorst texted me after he saw some of the clips coming out, and he said, beard dye. And we've seen all summer he had that long, scraggly gray beard. And I think if it was the final chapter, he may go out with a gray beard. But I think the beard dye, the short beard, leads us to believe that there could be not just a swan song here, but a final chapter that could last a season or two. That's the first thing. And I took a seat right in front of the stage. To my right is Lakers coach J.J. Redick. Did not expect to see J.J. there, and LeBron addressed his exit from the Lakers for the first time. He expressed a lot of gratitude. He name-checked Jeannie Buss and Rob Pelinka. And certainly, at times, that relationship was strained with both of them, but he is leaving the franchise in a good place, or as a best of place as possible. And then when it comes down to what team he's going to pick, he had some fun with it. You know, he let the crowd, you know, shout out team names. You know, I hear Warriors, I hear Sixers. He even said he noticed some of the chatter online saying that if he went to Miami, they'd only be a play-in team. And so, obviously, he senses that the moment's only going to get bigger from this point forward and wasn't quite ready to reveal it.
1: You heard Dave McMenamin mention Brian Windhorst, Windy, Evan Cohen, Andy Gresh, and Harry Douglas on the best fit and landing spot for James.
10: When I look at two players in particular, when I look at VJ Edgecombe and I look at a guy at Joel Embiid, those two players I feel like can really benefit from a guy like LeBron James and really learn some things from him. Tyrese Maxey, he's been around him a lot, and LeBron James has that relationship with him. Jaylen Brown, he's played against LeBron James a lot, and Jaylen Brown is also a guy who's won an NBA championship as well. But I don't think there will be a starting five in the NBA that will be better than the Philadelphia 76ers.
11: In terms of impact, if LeBron went to Philadelphia, he might be viewed as a little bit of a caddy, an add-on. In Miami, it might be, oh man, it's got to be like old times. In Cleveland, it's, oh, thank God. Thank you. Our sports God has returned to the city.
12: I don't know what he's waiting for. I don't know if he's made a decision. I don't know how he wants to announce it. Let me throw this at you. Can he announce publicly anywhere but Cleveland? You can't do this to Cleveland again like this. You can't make a big announcement and then announce you're going to Miami or you're going to Golden State.
13: If you look at Cleveland, for example, the team that the Cavs currently have is reminiscent of the Lakers team he's leaving. The Lakers team he left had Austin Reeves and Luka Doncic. Well, the Cavs have James Harden and Donovan Mitchell. The Sixers have a number of ball handlers. The ball handling role is wide open in Miami. The history is there in Miami. The star power is there in Miami. I'm going to be honest with you. 2-3 weeks ago when LeBron announced he was leaving the Lakers, I know that Miami was ranked up there, but I didn't really see it. As I've watched this and had conversations over the last few weeks, Miami continues to make more and more sense to me. I can't guess where LeBron's head is. I can't guess where you know, where he feels the best fit or what he's prioritizing. But the more you talk about this with NBA teams, even the teams that are recruiting LeBron, the team they see that is the basketball fit is Miami.
14: We start this Sports Center with breaking news from the NBA. Giannis Antetokounmpo is headed to South Beach. Blockbuster of a trade.
15: This was a 13-month trade saga for Giannis Antetokounmpo and the Milwaukee Bucks. They fought this right until the end.
16: I mean, they did really well for themselves. Like, really well. This was not the package that was offered back in February.
14: It's been a long time coming.
17: Pat Riley focused on getting another
18: massive
17: star.
18: Massive trade. Ooh. Giannis.
15: The job for the Heat isn't done, but that's a pretty strong duo to start with.
1: Yeah, so while it's still up in the air and if Giannis will ultimately be teammates with LeBron in Miami, he knows he'll be teammates with Bam Adebayo. Giannis introduced on Thursday.
19: I'm excited. You know, I had the opportunity to work with him on my trip to Vegas. He's funny. He's an easy guy to be around. He's more quiet than what I expected him to be. And basketball-wise, I think, when the two head of the snakes are very, very competitive, they work hard, they're very disciplined, I think everybody else is going to follow our lead. Defensively, we have to be good. We have to. We have no choice, you know, not to be good. I feel like as a team, as a whole, we are going to be good, but it starts from me and Bam. And I'm excited. I'm excited to compete with him. I'm excited to be on the same side with him after 10 years.
1: Yeah, Pat Riley certainly appreciates having Bam on his side.
20: I don't want to get knocked out. You know, Bam was one of those guys who came in here too. Bam was in 2019, came in here, and he's been basically the foundation.
1: Yeah, Pat Riley referencing the Tyler Hero fiasco with Bam this off season.
21: Spain goes on the win, 2-0, advancing to the World Cup final.
22: Spain dominated the game, didn't they?
23: They were just so comfortable. They were composed. They dictated the tempo. They really showed how resilient they are.

0: sniff. Oh, Lise, he was non-existent. We were expecting a little bit more from France.
1: France is the best squad from top to bottom, but Spain is the best team.
2: Yeah, Spain, 13-1 goal differential thus far in this World Cup. Their players practice ahead of the World Cup final outside of northern New Jersey while the air conditions hazardous because of the smoke from the Canadian wildfires. They remained, Argentina did, in Atlanta in that area working out there before coming to East Rutherford. The smoke's supposed to clear before Sunday's final. Spain tied for the fewest goals against, one in this World Cup. First team with seven consecutive World Cup clean slates. That's zero goals against from 22, the round of 16, through the round of 16 here in 26. Seeking European championship and a World Cup double in the same campaign. Unbeaten in their last two major tournaments, 24 Euros, 26 World Cup. Longest unbeaten streak in the nation's history, riding 36 games without a defeat. Now, Argentina, they've been the comeback kings. But Tommy Smith and Landon Donovan on the subject of if they get behind against Spain, it might not be so easy to come back.
3: If Spain get up a goal, they will not do what England did. England decided to just try to defend, like, play the prevent defense for, you know, a quarter and a half when they're up 3-0 in an NFL game, if that's the context, right? So Spain will not do that. If Spain go up a goal, they'll just keep doing what they do. And if Argentina get too risky and try to press too high, they'll go score the second goal. And if they go try to be risky again, they'll go score the third goal. And so if Argentina get down in this game, it's going to be a massive mountain to climb.
4: Spain have only given up one goal in this World Cup. They're unbeaten in 37 games, which is a record which was only held by the great Italian teams. Their defense is unbelievable. They are going to figure a way to shut Messi down in the final. And I would say if they're leading 1-0 5 minutes to go, Spain would hold out and Spain would win the World Cup.
2: Smith on Sportsman, like Donovan on Freddie and Harry. Argentina would tie Germany and Italy for the second most World Cup titles, four by any country. They're looking to go back to back, looking to become the first nation to win four consecutive major international tournaments after winning the Copa America in 21 and 24. The importance of this World Cup to Argentina, here's Hercules Gomez.
5: I played for 17 years professionally, and I had a lot of Argentine teammates, and some of them were good players, some of them were average players, some of them were bad players. They all shared one similar trait. In their DNA, they compete. This game means more to them than anything in their life, anything related to family, anything related to religion. Their sport is their religion. They treat this differently. Everything that Argentina knows, to them that is great, to them that is just on a different level of maybe even spiritual, revolves around this game, and a lot of those moments include the English national team. So now you got this new generation of players. They step on this field, and it meant a lot to them. So the tactics flew out the window, and you could see them physically beaten up on the English. They wanted to send a message. They compete more than any other team that I've ever seen, any other country that I've ever seen. It's in their DNA. It's cultural.
2: How about X factors for this matchup against Spain? Kalen Carr, MLS on Apple TV, joining game night.
6: As long as they're in a tight game, in the margins, they have Messi. And so that just blows up the margins because he just seems to always find that space. And look, he's not doing it maybe in the exact same way as he has in the past. You can see at times he sort of conserves his energy, or he'll find himself on the right flank, but it's always with a thought in mind of where the ball is going to end up. How does he disappear and then reappear at the right moment? And in a World Cup final, we've seen what he was able to do. I think there's that experience factor of being the defending champions as well, coming off last year. It's really hard to even get back to this place, but they've done it. And now I think with the momentum coming off that England match, they're going to be a really tough team. But look, I didn't think anybody was going to take down France. I thought it was going to be a rematch, France against Argentina. And so Spain deserves a ton of credit. And I think they are going to give them an absolute wonderful World Cup final match.
2: 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Coming up, the night's top play, the night in the W, and what impact can James Franklin have on Virginia Tech football? That's next. 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
1: Yeah, we're back on SportsCenter all night with the night and the W.
2: Rebound to Williams. Portland, they want to push the pace. They don't want to let Washington get it set up, and that half-court defense is late. Goes right to the rim, plus the foul.
3: Well, it was a drag screen action at the top.
1: And Carla wasn't late there. She scored 14, Sarah Williams 12. Portland beating Washington 75-56, avenging a quadruple overtime loss to Washington on June 28th. The call on NBA TV. Mystic shot 29% from the field, had 19 turnovers. New York's game against Dallas postponed after the Liberty had travel delays caused by a mechanical issue with their charter flight. Thursday's game rescheduled for Monday. Vegas Summer League showcasing top four picks.
4: And Uruguay, the Dominican Republic, North Macedonia, and the G League. Out to Boozer for three.
5: He's a shooter. He's a shooter. Doesn't matter what line he shoots from. College, NBA, Curry Land. Doesn't matter.
1: Yeah, Cameron Boozer, 24.7 rebounds, 3 assists. The Grizz, 3-1 in the Summer League in Vegas. 96-64 winners over the Hawks.
6: This pace he's using to come off of those screens to get that easy shot. Hey! Wilson! Sir! Let's both meet at this rim. Let's show them what we're about.
1: Yeah, both those calls on Amazon Prime. Caleb Wilson, one pick after Boozer at fourth overall, 21 points, 8 rebounds. The Bulls, 23-point loss to the Lakers in that Vegas Summer League. Night's top play comes from Philly, where the Mets were swinging for the seats.
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8: Are you not entertained?
9: The 0-1. Beatty swings and drives one. Right field. Rincones going back to the wall. He'll turn and watch it fly. Five rows deep in right center field. Brett Beatty, a solo home run, gives the Mets a 2-0 lead.
1: That was one of three long balls by the Mets, as heard on 880 ESPN in New York. It came against Aaron Nolan, a 4-1 win in the first game back from the Major League Baseball All-Star break. More ACC media days. Virginia Tech certainly counting on James Franklin to change their recent football fortunes. The school hired Franklin late last year after his firing from Penn State. Came less than 2 years after he led the Nittany Lions to the college football playoff semifinals. Hokies have invested more in their sports programs. Those changes have included the hiring of Brian White as new athletic director last month. This Franklin on their offseason.
10: We've been sprinting really since we arrived in Blacksburg, and I think I would describe it as I think we have won the offseason. We've had a great offseason in terms of implementing our standards and our expectations and our culture. But we've been able to hit the ground running. We are bigger, we are stronger, we are faster than we have been. There's no doubt about that. And I think our depth is in a position to be able to compete. So from an expectation, from a standards, from a culture standpoint, I think we're in a really good place. Again, we feel like we have won the offseason. All that's great. That sounds good in a press conference. It's a great soundbite. The reality is we got to make sure all those things translate to the season and go out and play a style and a brand that is going to make Coach Beamer proud, Bud Foster proud. All of our alumni, we want to make all those people proud of how we play, how we conduct our business.
1: Again, the unsportsmanlike guest list this morning starts with Dan Graziano talking NFL at 7:30 Eastern. We've been talking throughout the show about the World Cup in Spain-Argentina for the title on Sunday, while France and England play for third place, and give you a sense of just how big this is elsewhere and just how devastating the England loss was to Argentina. Here's British radio host for Talk Sport, Jamie O'Hara.
11: Now you can almost accept it.
12: I know.
11: You're playing against Argentina. Yeah. You can't sit off for 25 minutes against Argentina. He absolutely bottled it. Thomas Tuchel's cost us the World Cup. He cost us the World Cup. We're 1-0 up. Played well first half. All right, cagey affair. We go 1-0 up. Be brave. Mm. Be brave, Thomas. This is what we brought you in for. We brought you in for this moment. We got rid of Southgate because he bottled it. Because he weren't brave. We brought you in for now to make that decision. We're 1-0 up in a World Cup semi-final. Bring on Rashford. Bring on Saka. And if they score, they score. But at least we're going to go down fighting. At least we're going to go down with some pride. We fell out of the World Cup in disgrace because of him. Because of him. And we brought him in for this job. This is what we brought him in for. To get us over this line. And it's the same old England. Same old crap. same old guff that I have to watch every tournament that we're in. And it's the managers tucked us up again. Tucked us up. We're dead on our feet. Got Morgan Rogers playing right wing. Jude Bellingham on the left. Brings on Nico Riley. We can't get out. No. Harry Kane's done nothing. He's dead. Nothing. Got nothing left.
8: I don't.
11: I can't believe it, Jace. Well, no. Jace, I can't believe it. No, it's a disgrace.
8: I
11: he should be sacked. Get him out. Gone.
1: That is the vibe in England these days. Their team plays France for third place on Saturday. Thanks for staying up all night. For producer Justin Chevalella and technical director Alex Suhiro, I'm Jim Baskwell. Unsportsmanlike is coming your way next.
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31: Of
1: to the show. We are on Sports Tonight here on ESPN Radio. ESPN2. 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Evan Cohen with you. Yes, LeBron watch is still on.
2: Told you.
1: Still on. Told you he wasn't going to make a decision yesterday. Was that a bold statement?
2: I think a lot of people thought it was coming. You were pretty convinced, Evan,
3: that it was going to happen soon. And I think the two of us were saying the whole inching along towards a decision, the Shams reporting from earlier in the week.
2: Yeah.
3: And the thought that he would actually do it on Tyrese Halliburton's podcast felt a little far-fetched.
1: Well, I don't know that I thought it was definitely happening yesterday, because I thought it could happen the day before, actually, to be fair. And I thought maybe he would go into yesterday. Good morning, everybody.
2: Good morning.
1: Fanatics Fest, where he had two scheduled appearances, one with his podcast with Tyrese Halliburton, as you mentioned, and one with Rich Kleiman and the Boardroom podcast, Kevin Durant's company and Rich Kleiman's company that they share, the business side of sports. So he had two appearances there, and then he went to the Time 100 event last night, which was honoring his wife, because she was part of the Time 100 influencers or whatever it was. So he had three public appearances, so I thought maybe Wednesday, so he wouldn't have to answer questions, where are you going to go? Well, it doesn't matter, because he went to these appearances, didn't answer these questions in any way, shape, or form, and yeah, he still hasn't decided. He hasn't announced where he's going to play just yet. Has he decided? I don't know the answer to that question. I don't think anyone knows. I think we all assume he has, but it's getting kind of wild, honestly, what's going on here. And LeBron, yesterday, courtesy of Wondery and Uninterrupted, had this to say on his taking the time to make a decision live from Fanatics Fest.
4: The family portion is a big thing, so, you know, my daughter and my wife and things of that nature, and to become a big family guy. So there's a lot of things that's, you know, people are like, pray to make a damn decision, bro. I'm just like, okay, it's not just about the team.
5: Yeah.
4: So many other factors that I'm, you know, factoring in right now on what, you know, not only best fit me as a player, what best fit me as a person, what best fit me as a, what my happiness, and also with my family as well.
5: Yeah.
4: You know, so there's a lot of, I won't hold you guys up too much longer.
1: Okay. Not too much longer. What are we waiting for? What do you think he's waiting for?
2: Well, when we initially speculated about one of the appearances yesterday maybe being the platform for LeBron James to make this announcement,

0: He's earned that. He's earned that right to take his time, and he's earned that right to make a decision and do it when he can maximize it for his personal and or potentially business aspects of his life.
1: I'm making sounds and noises, Courtney. Not because of the fact that Smalls is not right, but because the highest ranking person in the league that LeBron is in doesn't necessarily agree with him. Because out of nowhere yesterday, and I thought, I honestly did not think that this was a real quote because of who it came from and who it was about, but I'm paraphrasing. Adam Silver, the commissioner of the NBA, said, I would like him to make a decision already so we can finish this schedule. Mm-hmm. Because as you can imagine, teams are calling us, networks are calling us, and everybody wants to lock in the schedule. Opening week, opening night, Christmas Day games, mm-hmm. all of that makes a ton of sense. Adam Silver is the most player-friendly commissioner in the history of sports. I'm stunned that the one player he's now called out is the meal ticket for the last 20 years.
2: If there was any doubt that LeBron James is still the face of the league, it
1: damn
2: was
1: right.
2: all answered yesterday with 100%. That Adam Silver quote. And I went back and did some research. So the 2025-26 schedule was released on August 14th last year. There is still time, but it does take time to build a schedule, to get 82 games together, to work with all of the teams in the NBA. So Adam Silver's like, look, you don't need to drag this out until the 11th hour if you already know, which I think it's pretty clear that he has all the information in front of him. So what is he waiting on? I think he's waiting on us to expect it when we least expect it. I don't think there will be this buildup of coming Thursday, LeBron James, the decision part two. There won't be any of that. I think it's going to come in the form of something where you expect it, but you least expect it, if that makes sense. Because there won't be the publicity and the buildup. He'll just announce it in some way, whether it comes in a commercial, whether it comes on his own platform, whether it comes in the form of something super creative that he hasn't already done in the other times that he became a free agent or was traded or left. Like, none of that is going to play into how he does it this time around. But you now feel, I wouldn't say the pressure. I don't think he feels that pressure. I think the rest of us are like, okay, he better hurry up. Adam Silver just gave him the ultimatum of, you know, get this done sooner so we can make our schedule. But in any event, it just reinforces that this guy still controls absolutely everything in this league from top to bottom because he is the draw. This last potential season is the biggest draw of anything in the NBA.
1: Before we get into some of the destinations and some of the news yesterday around those destinations, because there was, Giannis had his introductory press conference. He and Pat Riley and Eric Spoelstra are not really hiding the fact that they want him. LeBron named teams by name, but in an interaction with fans, like, oh, I hear you saying that. Like, so we'll get into that. Take a step back for a second. LeBron James, for the better part of 20 to 25 years, has been the public eye. LeBron James has never had an incident with the law or anything like that. He's never had anything like that. He's not. He is a family man, a husband, as I said, supporting his wife last night at this event. Three young children, one of whom in the NBA, another in Arizona.
0: They're not so young anymore.
1: Right. Three. Okay. Yeah. Well, young compared to
0: One was his teammate.
1: Right. One was his teammate, Bronny.
0: An employee of the NBA.
1: Correct. So the other is a college basketball player at Arizona, and his young daughter is a either soon-to-be or 12-year-old student volleyball player. Like, seems wonderful, right? All these amazing accolades in his life. He's a billionaire. He opened up a school. He's arguably the second greatest player of all time. All these things. Is this the kind of stuff that gets people to dislike him? Like, what we're
0: doing— We'll forget about it.
1: What?
0: We're going to forget about it.
1: But in the moment right now, like The Last Dance, available on the ESPN app, was an amazing reminder of us renewing our vows with Michael Jordan. We were in love with him for so long. We were married to the Michael Jordan game and story, and we loved all about it, everything about it. Not 100% of the people, but most people. Last Dance comes out. It's like, oh, God, yeah, we're back. This is a reminder of, I think, all of the people that don't like LeBron, why they don't like LeBron. Because when we're sitting here, we're saying, what is he waiting for? The only thing that people can come up with is attention.
2: Mm-hmm.
1: No team has made a move during this time of from the moment that he said goodbye to the Lakers till now. Correct me if I'm wrong. No team of the candidate pool has made a move that would sway his opinion.
0: Would it change your opinion on his approach here if he's waiting for, as you've pointed out, Anthony Davis. And he's

0: he's waiting until August 6th.
1: Okay, let's talk about that.
2: The other day.
1: Let's talk about that. The most powerful person in the NBA that doesn't play or doesn't run the league or a team is Rich Paul.
0: Mm-hmm.
1: He's amazing. Rich Paul got Gary Trent a 4-year, $64 million deal with the Milwaukee Bucks Jr. Go look up his numbers and explain that one to me, right? That's a big wink-wink kind of thing, and the league is looking into it. You're telling me Rich Paul can't speed up this process where he would say to the Washington Wizards, listen, on August 6th, we are going to ask you for a max. Are you going to give it to us or not? And if you're not, let's speed up this process here. Rich Paul can't do that?
2: Of course he can, but...
1: So then why hasn't he? If that's what we're waiting for, right? That's what I want to know.
2: Why pressure your biggest client into making a decision when there's clearly a lot of thought going into how they want to announce this? Because if there wasn't, if he already has his mind made up and it's like, yeah, I want to go back home. I want to go to Cleveland. I want to put a bow on this 24-year NBA career by ending in the place I started, he could have done that already. This is your one last opportunity to make a big splash, to take the entire NBA, the entire sports audience, and make it yours for that moment that will then carry on to the last couple years or last year of your career, however long he plays. I don't think either of that, like, why pressure him? Why pressure him if you're his agent to get this thing done when you already know that you have all the leverage? You control everything.
1: But, Court, I don't know if I look at it as pressuring him as much as, like, giving
2: him... coalescing to the NBA? Why would he do that?
1: No, I'm saying, like, the client in this case is LeBron, right? If we're talking about the Rich Paul perspective. The client is LeBron. My client doesn't have the full scope of the teams that he could be on because he actually doesn't know if Anthony Davis would end up on the Warriors.
2: Sure, I see what you're saying.
1: Or maybe any other team for that matter. You know, maybe the Cavs are saying, hey, if this would not be well, maybe it would be a smart team. I don't know. Hey, we could trade Evan Mobley for Anthony Davis right now, and that guarantees us LeBron. That's a weird trade, but you get what I'm saying.
2: Yeah.
1: Like, I don't, maybe in this case, LeBron actually doesn't have the full scope of the rosters.
2: He might not. I do think he has most of the information. Like Shams reported earlier this week, the voice notes have been listened to. He has everything in front of him to make the decision. You know, Rich Paul operates a lot, like a lot of the league operates through Rich Paul. He represents a ton of clients. So it's not just that, you know, he controls LeBron in this free agency and the decision that, you know, he can orchestrate that. There might be some other things that through the domino effect here are still slowly being worked out to where it's not he's just holding this up because he wants attention, which very well could be that, but it could also be the other part of it that business takes time. There, you know, the league just
1: doesn't take this much time with this.
2: I mean,
1: because it's a league minimum deal.
2: It is, but there,
1: and as long as the Pelicans aren't signing it, everybody knows how to do it.
2: It's a league minimum deal for LeBron, but if the Anthony Davis factor comes into play here,
1: right,
2: then what does that mean for Jimmy Butler? What if it's the Warriors? Like, we're just kind of foreshadowing like that would be
1: no,
2: the
1: he's
2: team.
1: On the Wizards.
2: What about, but like, no, there's a lot of moving parts here. And I think that you're not trying to rush something when this is the last time that we're going to be doing this, that you're going to try to get everything lined up so it doesn't fall through. Not that we expect any of those deals to fall through, but it, you know, the commissioner's saying one thing. LeBron's doing another thing. To your original point, do you think people will dislike him more from this? Look, he was already hated for the decision. Do you think he cares? I think that LeBron understands the power that he has, and you're not going to have that power forever. So why rush through the process when you know that you hold all of the cards here, and that if you are still waiting on one or two things to happen in order for the team that you want to go to be constructed the way you like, you're not going to like say, let's expedite that process so we can get this thing going, knowing that there really is no rush at the moment. August, a different story, but I think that it'll get done by the early part of August, if not by the last week of July.
1: There's more on this, obviously. Shams had some interesting information. Brian Windhorst had some interesting information. What Pat Riley and Giannis said, certainly very interesting. Plus, how many first-rounders would you give up for the best of the best in the NFL in hypothetical trades? We'll get to that in a little bit as well. But first, Smallsy has this from Sherwin-Williams.
0: That's right, Evan. 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
1: Everyone was paying attention to LeBron in New York where he taped the Mind the Game podcast. He wouldn't give us where he'll play next year.
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0: Chris Canty today, Evan Cohen with you. Waiting. Just waiting for LeBron. We thought maybe we'd get something over the last 24 to 48 hours because he actually spoke. He was out there talking to people at Fanatics Fest. No answer yet. Teddy's not going to take too much longer yet. Adam Silver's had enough of this because, like, if you actually think about it logically, of the teams he could go to, like, just think about a Christmas Day game, right? So think about Philly. Right now, Philly-Boston is a no-brainer Christmas Day game. No-brainer. Long-time rivalry, Jaylen Brown situation. Imagine if you add LeBron, who hates the Boston Celtics, from all of his time in Cleveland, all of his time in Miami, and then he played for the Lakers for 8 years. Well, the time of that game could differ. The great people that make these schedules in the NBA and ESPN and ABC could look at that game and say, Philly, Boston, Jaylen Brown, Jason Tatum's cool. We can put it at this time. But if you add LeBron James, we may have to put it at that time. And if we put it at that time, then we can't have this West Coast team play. These are all the things that are happening. My team, Miami, right? So if you have him on Miami, or if you don't have him on Miami, if they're thinking about a big Christmas Day game with Miami, who's it going to be against? The Bucks. Clearly would be against the Bucks, maybe the Knicks, but more likely than not the Bucks, right? Well, if they even play on Christmas. If you add LeBron, they definitely play on Christmas. And now you can consider, well, is it Heat Cavs? Is it Heat Lakers? Right? Is it Heat Warriors? Mm-hmm. So this is what's happening, and this is why Adam Silver said, hey, let's hurry this up. Adam Silver has been more critical of LeBron watch than he has been about Kawhi Leonard. Maybe circumventing the salary cap.
1: Well, because this is touching the money, potentially. This is
0: How is that not touching the money?
1: No, it certainly is. But this is about advertising. This is about scheduling. Sure. This is about things that he can control. And that process still has to play itself out when it comes to Kawhi and the Clippers and aspiration. But you mentioned that you're a Heat fan. Is this you already kind of setting the table to be annoyed that LeBron's not going to pick your team?
0: Oh, that's interesting. No, I haven't. I hadn't thought about it that way, but that's a good one. Maybe it will be. Yeah. I just think that, like, this is the reason. Listen, people are going to counter the idea of, like, if I were to say, well, guys like Mahomes aren't doing things for attention, then you're going to give me 1,000 things that he does for attention, right? Shohei's not doing things for attention, then you're going to give me 1,000 things that he does for attention. I get that, right? There may not be an athlete in the history of sports that has done more things for attention than LeBron James. And by the way, he's so good and so big, he gets the attention he's searching for. And look at us right now giving it to him. But he knows where he's playing next year. He probably knew where he was going to go at the end of last season while playing for the Lakers. The only curveball would have been Jaylen Brown is now on the Sixers. He knows where he's going to play. And the dragging this on is, in my mind, at this point, just to confirm what Courtney said, which is, look at me. I am still the face of the league, no matter how much you love Wembanyama.
1: But if we're looking at it through that lens, then let's use our powers of deduction. What's the most advantageous time for him from an attention and or business standpoint for him to make this announcement?
0: I'm glad you asked. Let's defer to our favorite. Well, we have a lot of favorites, but really, like, a big-time favorite.
1: I know exactly who it is. It's Brian Windhorst.
0: The ESPN NBA Insider on NBA Today with just that, the patience part of this.
2: Now, in Vegas this week, one of the things I was, you know, gleaning, talking to some of the GMs who are hoping to sign LeBron, you know, they understand that they may have to make changes to their team if LeBron wants to come there, that they may have to make a trade or they may have to alter their rotation a little bit. And they are willing to do that. But obviously, the longer you wait in the summer, the harder it is to potentially change your team up a little bit. So the thing about it is, all these teams really want him. You know, for whatever anybody wants to say, they all really want him. They know that it would be a challenge. They know that there would be some annoyances that come along with him. But LeBron James in 2026-27, especially LeBron on a minimum contract, these teams are dying to have him. There is no lack of desire to have LeBron on their roster. There's just this other side of this, which comes with having patience. And it's not something that they're used to dealing with. They're not used to waiting on a free agent to the third week of July.
1: And think about this. For the first time in LeBron James' entire life, I don't even want to say career, entire life, things started to move on without him. In LA, it was very apparent that it was Luka's franchise now. And even though LeBron did everything he could from a basketball standpoint and beyond to make it work in LA at the end, and he deserves a lot of credit for that, it was still Luka's franchise moving forward. And then to think that Rich Paul informs them that he's going to play elsewhere. And ever since we got word on that, all these teams have been salivating over the idea of LeBron James coming to them, clamoring for him to join them, pitching him. He's back where he feels comfortable.
0: And that turns people off, doesn't it,
1: but
0: though?
1: I don't blame him for reveling in that for as long as he possibly can, because this is what his entire life has been. Now, on the flip side of that, you can savor that for a little bit, but what Wendy said I think is important. The longer you wait, the harder it's going to potentially be for whatever team you do join to be able to get everything in place in order for you to succeed. So he's got to be very careful here. He can take his time. He can make sure that it's... And he announces this in a situation that is best for him, and he can maximize whatever it is he's trying to maximize, but you can't wait too long. It feels like that we're watching the sand go through the hourglass here, and time's getting close to running out.
0: And Court, I want you to react to this, because we have Bob Myers from Rich Paul and Max Kellerman, their podcast, More Than a Game, right? That, like, they have, we have him on the record there. We have Kenny Atkinson, analytically speaking, on NBA radio, talking about the acquisition of LeBron, or the attempted acquisition. We have Steve Kerr somehow being caught driving around California. We got him. Put that on Twitter, because Kerr's funny and amazing, and he's screwing with people that way. We didn't have the Heat on the record until yesterday. Pat Riley, introductory press conference for Giannis. Here is what Riley had to say on the possibility of LeBron joining the Heat.
3: As far as the 24-year veteran, you know, that is something that would happen organically. I hope I'm not talking out of both sides of my mouth here, but you never know that you're ever going to win a title until you win one. But you'll never win one if you don't have the talent and the coaching to do it. You know, from that standpoint, you know, this is the team that we have right now, and I'm happy with it. And I think, you know, this is Spo's challenge, and I don't want to put any pressure on him, you know, but he knows what he wants. He knows what we have to do.
0: Court, he also said during the presser yesterday, we've landed one plane.
4: Yep.
0: We have to land another.
4: Mm-hmm. What else is he supposed to say? This is a team that's in the running for LeBron James. They want him. They want him just like the Golden State Warriors want him, just like the Cavs want him, just like the Sixers want him, just like the Timberwolves want him, or anybody else in the league that may not actually be in the running but still wants LeBron James. I get that. I do think that teams know that they can do and say whatever they want, and LeBron's going to make this decision on his timeline. And to bring it back to Adam Silver and the I don't know if it's he's trying to light, no one's going to light a fire under LeBron James. He controls this whole thing. But you brought up the Christmas Day games. Remember, the league is also going up against three marquee playoff rematches from last year in the NFL.
0: Right.
4: That's a huge thing. They've got Packers, Bears, there's Broncos and Patriots, there's Seahawks and Rams. Adam Silver knows that they have lost their grip, the NBA, on Christmas Day. And, you know, five games, usually it's always a great slate, but the NFL takes the eyeballs away in a lot of those windows on Christmas Day. This is his last chance to try to grab back some power there, and he knows that. He knows he's going to want to put LeBron on Christmas. So I think it's as much that as anything else, that there's some marquee days where they're going head-to-head with other leagues, particularly the NFL, that they're trying to say, no, like, we want to take some of our power back there. You're our last chance to do that. Please make the decision in expeditious fashion. And, you know, he's going to take his time. Like, I think about some of the other athletes out there that we get, aggravated with because we think they're attention seeking. Like, you think about Aaron Rodgers. People don't like Aaron Rodgers because he's adversarial and because the way he goes about his attention seeking ways. Like, I don't know why we feel.
0: Wait, so Courtney, stop right there.
4: Okay.
0: We'll ask the question to the audience. The most attention seeking athlete is who? Or is it whom?
1: Whom?
0: Whom?
1: Whom?
0: Who?
4: Who?
0: Who's on first? The most attention-seeking athlete is, you fill in the blank, 888-SAY-ESPN, 888-729-3776. Courtney just gave you two of them. We're not giving you any more. You got to do the work here. Let's go. Do some work out there. Who is the most attention-seeking athlete right now? Because part of this whole thing is Courtney Cronin's, I think, correct take of, look, one of the things I'm doing here is picking a basketball team, but it's also reaffirming my place as face of the league. I'm no knucklehead out there. I'm the face of the league. 888-SAY-ESPN, 888-729-3776 is your telephone number to be a part of the show. 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
1: 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We're still waiting on LeBron. I think Courtney had something that we talked about, I would say last week maybe. I can't remember when exactly we talked about it, Smalls, and Courtney Cronin in for CC Today. Evan Cohen with you. The idea of this all confirming that LeBron is still the face of the league. Mm-hmm. The fact that everyone cares. And Courtney basically put it out there of like, hey, this is my resume for face of the league, right? It's like, okay, you thought Wemby was surpassing me? You thought Jalen Brunson was surpassing me? Here's my resume. I'm what, 42 years old, and everyone, every minute of every day is like, where are you going to play? Fanatics Fest, where are you going to play?
2: LeBron Watch.
1: Right. So we've asked you about the most attention-seeking athletes, right? And we brought up the idea of LeBron. Certainly, people can accuse him of that. We're going to get to your phone calls in a second. At 888-SAY-ESPN. Courtney, you had one that you wanted to throw out there.
3: Yes. And it's not LeBron and it's not Aaron Rodgers. It's Conor McGregor. You think about all the media theatrics and the stuff that is just thrown in your face constantly with him. And it's not even just dating back to the recent UFC fight that lasted 1 minute and 9 seconds. It's the totality of his career, how he was always out in front of the cameras, always had a soundbite he was ready to drop, always had some outlandish entrance, whatever it was to get the attention on him, he was willing to do it, no holds barred. So I think in terms of athletes that seek the attention, seek the spotlight, want it, gravitate towards it, he's at the top of my list.
1: I think that's a really good one. I also would argue, though, that individual sport is different than team sport.
4: Because it's always all about you.
1: Yeah, it has to be literally about you, and you're selling your own brand.
3: Okay, but what about golf? Who's attention-seeking in golf? Men's golf. Let's think about that one.
4: Bryson was for a while.
1: I mean, Bryson has literally talked about how his YouTube channel could be better for him financially, which obviously it is.
3: It's not amazing. Better for him as a golfer. Yes, I get that. But to the degree of the three that we have just talked about, you can put him on the list, sure. But it's largely you're not going to find it in tennis, in golf, like attention seeking, really trying to maybe, I don't know, Nick Kyrgios maybe.
1: That's
3: but that's just like,
1: go with that. Yeah.
3: Yeah. I don't know.
1: But it's smart because he's got a brand around him.
4: Not an athlete, but if we're talking sports figures, I don't think anyone remotely comes close to Jerry Jones.
1: Yeah, absolutely. That's the one. But again, Jerry Jones is in marketing and sales. He's not in football. He just uses
3: football.
1: He uses football as the vehicle for his marketing and sales. Anthony in Kentucky, watching on ESPN2. Morning, Anthony.
5: Good morning.
1: Who do you got? Most attention-seeking athlete.
5: I think the most attention-seeking athlete is LeBron James. If you think about his entire career, every time he gets ready to move, it's very theatrical. I mean, the thing with bringing his son aboard. I mean, Bronny's a good player, but he's not a great player. But that was an attention-seeking move. He continues to do this to this day. He knew that the Lakers were moving on from him. And he continues to do this every single day. He doesn't have to say a word. You all are doing it for him.
1: Yeah, that's true.
5: Just like Jerry Jones. He stays on the news about where is he going. And this is a daily thing with LeBron.
1: Yeah, I don't think he did it with his son for attention. I think he did what he did with his son for his son. As a parent, I think is what he
4: did. He's
1: helping out his kid.
3: And for his own legacy, be the first, you know, father-son.
1: Okay, well, that's different.
3: Like that.
1: Yeah,
3: that's
1: interesting. Then it is, you know what? Then I stand corrected. If you believe that, then that is attention-seeking. Legacy is other people judging you, is it not?
4: Yeah.
3: Value. It's how other people determine your value and your worth and how they see you.
1: By the way, does that end all of this now that I think about it?
3: What do you mean?
1: If somebody just overpays in a trade for Bronny James?
4: No.
1: If the Cleveland Cavaliers say we're going to give you whatever in a trade to the Lakers for Bronny James, and Bronny James is on the Cavaliers today, you're telling me LeBron would sign somewhere else?
3: No, of course he would go to the Cavs.
1: So maybe that's the move. Go get Bronny.
3: I don't think Bronny's the biggest chip in this.
4: Yeah, I think that is so secondary based on the basketball and the overall legacy. He's already checked that box. I've played with my son. That's the Bronny piece is going to work itself out.
1: That's an interesting angle, though. Q in Virginia, listening on the ESPN app. Most attention-seeking athlete, Q.
2: Hey, guys. I'm going to throw you guys a curveball and say that the most attention-grabbing athlete today is Brandon Ayuk. Mm. Get that man some help.
1: Yeah, that's a little different. You're right about that second part, it seems like, and yeah. It's not for us to judge, but, you know, you could say that about anyone. Get everyone help in life because everyone could use a helping hand, right? So we'll do it kindly. Yes, I don't know that he's getting the attention that he's seeking necessarily, but that's a bad one, unfortunately.
4: If we're talking NFL players, can we throw AJ Brown in the mix?
1: Interesting. You think he's attention seeking?
4: Well, he certainly made his thoughts known consistently, much probably to the chagrin of his owner and organization. I know it helped him mentally, but I would say reading a book on the sidelines certainly brings some eyeballs towards you. I would say
1: that's not the norm, just random guys coming off the field reading books. Courtney, you ever cover that with the Bears? Just like, you know, a random book reading on the sideline?
4: I would say knowing that your fan base is ravenous for any sort of nugget to debate and gnaw over all the time. And you going out there and telling them what's wrong with the offense is you putting the spotlight on yourself and on your team, no?
1: You know, you can't try to start a fight with Michelle by putting something in my ear that you know will start a fight with her. You say it if you want to fight her.
4: Come on, Nuno. You good?
6: Well, yes, I'm good. I wasn't going to say because the camera's not on me right now because it
1: doesn't matter.
6: It's on the meters. But no, it does. Michelle, you have a player on one of your favorite teams, Micah Parsons. He's probably one of the biggest attention seekers.
4: Loves attention.
6: He loves attention in the NFL. And see, you're, I think, old enough or an adult to think that I'm right on that situation where it's not going to cause a fight.
4: No, I completely agree with you.
1: Well,
4: he absolutely loves attention.
3: You just call her old?
4: It's fine. Wouldn't be the first time.
3: I'm just trying to stoke the flames here because I think it was a very obvious answer.
1: Is that rude? I said to somebody this week when I saw, they FaceTimed me.
4: And you said you look old.
1: I was like, wow, you look old.
6: That's rude.
4: That's rude.
3: Evan,
7: it
3: wait.
7: Depends
4: if someone
7: how old
4: said
7: the
4: that
7: person
4: to you,
7: is.
4: You would be really upset.
3: That you would ruminate over that all day.
4: All
3: and probably
4: day.
1: What if the
3: all
1: person
3: month?
1: Responded and said, yeah, you're right. Like, what if they kind of agreed with me in that spot? Because they were front-facing in that
4: if
1: moment.
4: If I walked
1: saw
4: in
1: them.
4: This studio this morning and I said, Ev, wow, you're looking a little weathered. You're looking old.
1: I never said weathered.
4: Same thing.
3: Weathered would be worse. Weathered would be like, you look like something's wrong.
4: Bad job. Bad job by you. You should apologize to that person. And you should FaceTime them and be like, you're looking youthful and spry this morning.
7: Oh, that would come off as disingenuous.
1: Yeah. I can't then tell the person he looks young after I told the person that he looked old. You can't do that.
4: That was mean.
1: Yeah, you're right. I should
4: apologize to that person.
3: You're decaying. That's basically what
4: you're decaying is
1: no, Courtney,
4: horrific.
1: Courtney, that's what I'm going to say to the person next time they face me. Boy, you are decaying.
7: Oh my
1: huh?
7: God, you look like you're decomposing.
1: Are you dead, actually?
4: Oh my gosh.
1: We're on Sports with Life, presented by Progressive Insurance.
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3: 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Evan Cohen with you. A reminder, by the way, World Cup, we're just 2 days away from the final, Spain and Argentina. We are 1 day away from the third place game, which still exists, interestingly enough, between France and England.
4: You going to watch?
3: The third place game, I'm going to be honest, I'm not as into. I mean, like, I asked Nuno a million questions about this morning because Nuno is a huge soccer fan.
4: Yeah.
3: Because I was confused at the Golden Boot, the in essence, player of the tournament based on stats and goals, assists, etc. The stats for Mbappe would count on Saturday in the third place game. And he potentially could get the Golden Boot over Messi, even though Messi is playing in the final.
5: I hate this.
3: That's
5: hate
3: so
5: that
3: ridiculous,
4: too. I don't
3: isn't
4: like that
3: it?
4: At all.
3: Now, Nuno said it is more likely than not that the club teams that have many of these players on them will now, I think rightfully, step in and basically, I'm paraphrasing, and say, like, hey, we gave you the right to play for your country for all these weeks. You're not in the final. You're back with us. You're leaving there healthy? Do not play in the third place game. Now, that's a possibility. We'll see what happens tomorrow, obviously. 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All right. Bill Barnwell, ESPN.com, put together a list of the most draft picks, excuse me, that you could trade. I froze on that for a second. Most draft picks, hypothetically.
4: Is it because you're so excited by the premise of this exercise? Because
3: no,
4: you, more than anyone, love a hypothetical trade.
3: So it's how many first-round picks would you give up for players?
4: Right.
3: Okay? And he went through quarterbacks. How many first-round picks would you give up for certain players? Okay? So here we go. It goes seven all the way down to one. Seven first-round picks. Josh Allen, Patrick Mahomes. Would you, if you were the incoming team for the player, give up seven first-rounders for them? Small, start with you.
4: I would for Josh Allen. I would not for Patrick Mahomes.
3: Oh, my God. Go ahead.
4: May I explain?
3: I said go ahead. Yeah, go ahead.
4: Patrick Mahomes coming off a severe injury. Age 30. They're both the same age, so you have to factor that in. I'm not saying I wouldn't give up a ton of picks for Mahomes, but I don't think, based on what he's already done in his career, right now, you're going to get a better version of him than you've already had.
3: So the Chiefs call you. You're running Team X, Team Smalls, the St. Louis Smallsies, okay?
4: That has an amazing ring to it.
3: The Chiefs call you. Andy Reid, Brent Veach on the other line, and they say, Michelle, the St. Louis Smallsies could have Patrick Mahomes on a plane for an introductory press conference at 5 o'clock this afternoon Eastern time. If you give us seven first rounders, but you got to do it right now. You're saying no?
4: I'm saying no.
3: You're insane.
4: I would
3: That's
4: give up,
3: ridiculous.
4: I would give up an absolute haul for him.
3: I would give up seven for him.
4: Yeah, but you would do that at age 40 for Patrick Mahomes because you have a hard time letting
3: because
4: go of greatness.
3: Because this singular...
4: I'm trying to be shrewd here. I'm trying to think about injury.
3: I didn't
4: injury.
3: Hear what you said
4: I'm,
3: before.
4: What?
3: You said, I would do that. I'm sorry, I was screaming. I shouldn't have done that.
4: That's okay.
3: Go ahead. What were you saying?
4: I said, I'm trying to be shrewd here, and I'm trying to make a decision if I am a hypothetical GM for the St. Louis Smallsies. I'm trying to make sure that I'm getting the best player for now and for the future. Mahomes' numbers year to year have been in decline. Those explosive plays are down. He's coming off a major injury. And based on what he's already accomplished, I don't think I'm going to get a better version of him than already exists. Whereas Josh Allen, I still think the best is yet to come with him.
3: To me, the point of the exercise in the NFL is simply to find a quarterback. And that's so like simplified and so insulting to great players like Chris Canty and others who worked so hard for so long. That's not my goal. My goal is not to be insulting to all of those other positions that matter in the most vital of ways. It is just to simply say, you have no shot of winning unless you have a quarterback. And he is the best of the best. Courtney, would you give up 7 first rounders for Allen and Mahomes?
5: First off, I get the exercise. The fact that you can only trade 3 draft cycles out is, I mean, I had a hard time doing this and making the math. But for Josh Allen, for somebody who has been right there and has not been able to get past the hurdle that is the other quarterback that Bill Barnwell had on the same tier of 7 first round draft picks, I would say yes. I think there's very few quarterbacks in the league that are scheme transcendent, that elevate their team in the way that Josh Allen did. Look at what happened last year, the injuries to his tackles, leaning on the run game as much as they had to, the lack of receiver talent, all of the things. And they were a couple plays away from making it to the AFC Championship game. Yeah, I look at that quarterback and say, that's the guy I want on my team. But it really does speak to the value of the quarterback position. Because we have seen an exercise like this sort of play out in real time. Remember when the Cleveland Browns traded 3 first-round picks for Deshaun Watson to the Houston Texans?
3: Are you saying that didn't work out?
5: Jury's still out. Hey, he may win that job. Our friends listening in ESPN Cleveland right now may think, oh, no, that trade is actually going to pan out this year because he's going to be
4: You're
5: the starting quarterback.
4: QB1?
3: Oh, boy.
5: He'll be QB1, and then if he plays well, they're going to have to extend him. What a conundrum.
3: Boy. Oh, boy.
5: But nonetheless, like, it speaks to and highlights and illustrates the importance of the quarterback position in the NFL. So there are those guys, very few, because you go right down to the next player and it's 6 first round picks for Drake May. I'd say no on that one.
3: He's my quarterback of my team, and I agree with you.
5: And the quarterback position is the one that you cannot get wrong if you want to win a Super Bowl in this league, because very few times can you have the guys who feel more plug and play, the Sam Darnolds of the world, the Joe Flaccos of the world that can win you a Super Bowl. You give up 7 first round picks, you're guaranteeing yourself that you are in the last game of the season and that you're winning it with a quarterback like Josh Allen. But Mahomes, for all of Michelle's logic, because of the age, because of the decline in production, he still is one of the greatest that we've ever seen play. Right. But 7 first round picks feels like a lot for something that we've already seen play out, whereas I think Josh Allen in a change of scenery in the right situation gets over that hump where he doesn't have to go through Mahomes.
3: 6 for May?
5: It's too much.
4: Too much.
3: Okay. I agree with you. By the way, here's your answer for why that's too much. Do year 1 versus year 2. What was the biggest difference? The offensive coordinator. Right? So that's not solely on the player. It's the player's partnership with the coach, which is, by the way, how the world should be, right? Employee partnership with employer should make that partnership better. But just because you give up 6 first rounders for the person doesn't mean the coaches are good.
4: Same thing with Mahomes. You've always had Andy Reid. You've always had Spags at the helm on defense, arguably the greatest big game defensive coordinator in the history of this league. Let's not forget that as well.
3: Barnwell has 4 first round picks and more for Justin Herbert. I'm not doing that. Not unless I have Josh McDaniels there. Right? I need a coach with him. I need somebody that's going to get the best. He's had Jim Harbaugh, who's awesome. And one of the biggest storylines in the NFL this offseason is they got Mike McDaniel as their offensive coordinator. But they have Harbaugh. So now I got to get him another guy? How many people does this guy need? Mm-hmm. So I'm not giving him four plus more.
4: Because you have no proof of concept.
3: No, I go back to your point. 27-0. I think that score is right. 27-0, blown lead in the playoffs. I can't get that out of my head because of you. But everyone else seems to be fine with it.
4: Nor should you.
3: 4 first-round picks straight up, Joe Burrow, Caleb Williams. Court, would you do both of those?
5: Does Ben Johnson come with Caleb Williams?
3: Okay, this is the same kind of thing. This is interesting.
5: I think the pairing here is just as important as anything else. And we've seen, the reason that I'm going in with Josh Allen is we've seen multiple offensive coordinators and his level of play stay the same.
3: That's interesting. In a weird way, the Bills not fully working works in Josh Allen's favor because of the fact they've had to change out coaching.
4: Yeah.
3: Gives Courtney the viewpoint and Smalls the viewpoint of, I know what he could do with basically anyone because he hasn't done the big thing to keep the one person there the entire time. That's fascinating. We're on Sportsmanlike, presented by Progressive Insurance.
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27: Boy, thanks for this assignment, Uno. Gives me the top 5 most overrated teams where there's literally no spin that a fan base will enjoy the conversation about them here. Like, you had breakout performers as part of Rank'em series, right? 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
4: Yeah, every team, right? I put on that list was a contender.
27: 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It's kind of a compliment. Along with Michelle Smallman, Courtney Cronin in for Chris Canty, Evan Cohen with you. 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
0: What kind of look was that, miss?
4: I already know my team's on the list.
0: But you gave me a look of like, good,
4: I'll bet
0: I'm
4: you
0: glad
4: a dollar right now, my team, the Green Bay Packers, is on this list because you always have something to say about them, and it's Friday, and you want to annoy me.
0: Well,
4: it's cinnamon roll day, I'm smiling, I'm happy, and you're ready to just destroy it.
0: Do we know if Lil Wayne's listening? Because if he is, then I'll take them off the list. Sorry, Wayne,
4: if you're listening, shout out to you. We love you.
0: But maybe Wayne will agree because it's just, it's about the hype going in, right? In the production and imaging there, you heard going into training camp. So as I set this up, top five most overrated teams in some ways would be these teams that we've talked about a lot as if, wow, okay, this happened. So now they're going to be amazing as a result. Are we sure about that? Because you know who we don't talk about a lot? The defending Super Bowl champion Seattle Seahawks. Shh, keep it quiet.
4: They also give us nothing to talk about.
0: Yeah, because they're really good at football. That's the
4: objective.
0: Yeah,
4: but when the Eagles won the Super Bowl, we were certainly talking about them.
0: Let's get into it. Number five.
1: Number five.
0: You know, this team I'm going to put number five because I just can't believe a coach that everyone annihilated is now the reason that people think this team is all of a sudden going to get over the hump. The LA Chargers. Because of Mike McDaniel. And Mike McDaniel is a very good offensive coach. No one is doubting that. Mike McDaniel is actually a run guy, not a pass guy, which I do think will very much help Justin Herbert. Run setting up the pass, I get all that. This is not to say they can't be good. This is to say the hype around, I even heard someone as part of the ESPN Radio Rank'em series say, the biggest breakout performer this year will be Justin Herbert.
4: That was me.
0: Oh, and now Mike McDaniel, I'm watching NFL Live yesterday, hosted by Michelle Smallman. No big deal. And you, no big deal. And you and Ben Solak are sitting there talking about, well, Mike McDaniel and Amarian Hampton, the North Carolina running back, second year player. Like, that's a big partnership to keep an eye on.
4: Big
0: cool.
4: Time.
0: Maybe right on all of it. I think we're overhyping them just a little bit. Number five, overrated teams, LA Chargers. I know their fan base will not get mad at me.
4: Because
2: they don't have one?
0: Right. I didn't say that. You
2: funny.
0: Guys did.
2: Paid
0: wow.
2: actors.
0: Wow.
2: Look,
0: paid actors.
2: The thing that I don't get about the Chargers, and this happens a lot in the NFL, where a head coach gets fired, like Mike McDaniel did with the Dolphins. We were dogging him all season long for the offense, for everything, for the quarterback, all of it. Now he changes places, becomes an offensive coordinator again. It's like, oh my gosh. Mike McDaniel? Offensive coordinator version Mike McDaniel? Whew, Justin Herbert's about to go through the roof. We don't keep that same energy. And that's what bothers me about this. And that's why I think this is a good place for them to start because they have expectations every single year. You've got Justin Herbert. He's supposed to be a

0: or someone else as the head coach.
1: Mm-hmm.
0: So he's kind of new to this too.
1: In a way, yes, but he was calling plays when he was in Miami.
0: Right. I was very specific in what I said. With someone else as the head coach, meaning if he's calling a play in Miami, no one says, no, we're not doing that.
2: Or is this better for him because then all of those other responsibilities are off of his plate and he can focus on what he's great at?
0: Harbaugh
1: could
0: say no.
1: I just get annoyed by that, though, where it's like, oh, he was so bad at it in Miami, but oh, we think, big projection here, think he's going to be awesome at it with Justin Herbert.
0: I think his play design, A+. I think his play calling and sequencing, not. There's a difference between the two. Let's get to number four, top five most overrated teams.
3: Number four.
0: I can't hear, again, how great a quarterback is and that he should be top 10 and how dare the scouts and executives and GMs leave him off the list of the top 10 with Jeremy Fowler, ESPN.com, and how great a head coach is that we give him a contract extension. That's never won a division together as a partner.
2: I knew this was coming.
0: The Green Bay Packers are overrated right now. I'm sorry. Micah Parsons is not healthy for the majority of the first half of the season, if not all of it. They're in a division with the Chicago Bears, who were better than them last year. They're in a division with Javonte Lawrence's Detroit Lions, who have been better over the last few years than the Green Bay Packers. This is not to say the Packers can't win the division. It's not to say the Packers can't make noise in the playoffs. It's to say we have anointed this combination QB coach with no evidence of the anointment.
2: We have anointed Justin Herbert, certainly, and I am pleased he's number five on the list. I do not think we have anointed Jordan Love. Justin Herbert, without any playoff success, top 10 quarterback. Jordan Love has had more playoff success than Justin Herbert, has had a better career, arguably, so far than Justin Herbert. Not on the list. What exactly is the overrated part of this? Because I think that the expectations for the Green Bay Packers are for them to compete to win the division. I don't think most people have them as the favorites
0: people
2: to win that division.
0: People were outraged that Jordan Love was not in the top 10, including our very own Mike Tannenbaum, who we love. Dan Orlovsky, again, another guy who we love, put out there, I can't believe Jordan Love's not in the top 10. I'm sorry. They're a little bit overrated to me. We go to number three.
3: Number three.
0: Number three is dedicated. I feel like I'm doing like the Casey Kasem dedications and shout out. Number three is dedicated to Chris Canty.
2: Oh.
0: Why is it dedicated to Chris Canty? Because he was early to this, as he usually is on all NFL items. Can we pipe down a little bit with Kevin O'Connell and Kyler Murray?
2: Interesting.
0: Minnesota Vikings. Why do we assume they're going to be good? Why do we assume that Kyler Murray, who's been fine at best as a quarterback, is going to be unbelievable with Kevin O'Connell? When Sam Darnold was very good with him, guess where he was better? Away from him. In the next year.
2: But could
0: in
2: he
0: Seattle.
2: Have been that version
0: Same
2: of
0: with Daniel Jones.
2: Without KOC.
0: Okay, cool. So KOC can get Kyler Murray ready to be the quarterback of the Carolina Panthers in 2 years. I just have no belief. I love Brian Flores, and I happen to like Kevin O'Connell as a coach. I think he's very good. Navigating his way to a winning record last year is insane how good that is. I'm not ignoring that. I'm just not going to the place of like, oh, wow, they could win 12 games this year with Kyler Murray. That's nuts. Court used to cover the Vikings. Mm-hmm. I put them as number three most overrated teams heading into training camp.
1: Yeah, of course he gets labeled the quarterback guru because of what he did for Kirk Cousins after he took over, what he did for Sam Darnold with Daniel Jones wanting to go to Minnesota to learn there for a year, to then go to the Indianapolis Colts, and now Kyler Murray. I think we need to expostulate a little bit about
0: what?
1: This roster.
0: What did you just say?
1: Expostulate, to observe, to examine.
2: Very good word.
1: Thank you.
0: Outsource word of the day today?
1: No, she did not.
0: Oh, you shouldn't have told me.
1: This was me on my own looking up words to strengthen my vocabulary. So thank you, Michelle, for
2: a certified vocab baddie. Yep.
0: Some would say.
1: Mm-hmm. But like, look deeper into what the strength of this team is. Look deeper into where the power of this team is in terms of who's calling the shots behind the scenes. Look at all the draft picks. This is a team that we may think, oh, quarterback is going to be the focal point of the offseason because of the competition. This is a team that's built on its defense. This is a team that spent a lot of draft capital early on in the draft to build up what's going on in the front seven of their defense. This is Brian Flores' team as much as it is Kevin O'Connell and the quarterback and all of the questions that surround that. So I think if you look a little bit deeper into this, the reason that people think that there's a bounce back year coming, quarterback factors in for sure, but this is a team that the strength and what's going to carry them is going to be this defense.
0: And they are loaded at the wide receiver position.
1: Yep.
0: As well. Obviously led by Justin
1: for
0: Jefferson.
1: Sure.
0: Okay. Number two most overrated teams.
3: Number two.
0: The top two should actually be pretty obvious, and I'm going to tell you why. There have been two teams this offseason one in each conference that I believe have been the media and fan darlings that we have

0: projected them to do things that they haven't done in recent memory, okay? At least over the last few years. Not ever, but last few years. Number two, most overrated teams heading into training camp. And sorry to our buddy Mo Egger, ESPN in Cincinnati.
1: I thought this was
0: the Cincinnati Bengals. 6-11 last year. 9-8 the year before. 9-8 the year before that. Joe Burrow compared them, as we sit here today before the season starts, to an undefeated all-time college football team, his LSU team in 2019. Okay? Compared them to that team. Did they give up a 10th pick to get Dexter Lawrence? And was that a good deal per most people? Yes, because they're increasing their defense. We understand all of that. We have hyped them to a level that, okay, snap your fingers, they'll get right back to the Super Bowl like they were a few years ago, and we seemingly are not acknowledging as much all of the injuries and all of the poor play and the coach on the hot seat and Zach Taylor Smalls. So I think overrated teams going into training camp, feel free to prove me wrong, Cincinnati Bengals, but I got to put you on there because you have been so hyped and Joe Burrow has talked more than he normally has.
1: I think this is fair. I understand why people are high on the Bengals, because if Joe Burrow is healthy, we know how incredible he is. And also, there's so much churn happening right now in the division. New head coach in Baltimore, new head coach in Cleveland, new head coach in Pittsburgh. And also, what are you going to get out of Aaron Rodgers in his 40s? So the Bengals feel like the safest pick in that division. But when you're comparing them to a team, as you mentioned, Evan, that is one of the all-time great college football teams we've seen, that means you're saying you're going to win.
0: Yep.
1: And how can I go there when I haven't seen you do it yet? How can I go there when I don't even know if Joe Burrow is going to be healthy for the entirety of the season? Certainly we hope so, but I can't bank on that based on recent history.
2: It's all the projection with this team. Oh, their defense is going to be that much better because of Dexter Lawrence kickstarting their offseason when they traded for him. Proof is in the pudding with the Cincinnati Bengals. Until you see it, you can absolutely lump them into the overrated category because we have these expectations that they fail to meet year after year.
0: Number one, top five overrated teams, ESPN Radio Rank 'em Series.
3: Number one.
0: Call me a prisoner in the moment and say recency bias, all fair. Go back on the podcast to yesterday's show and you will hear sound of Brian Schottenheimer, head coach of the Dallas Cowboys, saying we plan on being in the Super Bowl on February 14, 2027. And when I get a ring, I plan on getting another one, which is a great gesture, let me acknowledge that, for his late great dad, Marty Schottenheimer. Talking Super Bowl, Dallas Cowboys. They had a losing record last year. They won all of 7 games. And by the way, many people, including Michelle and Courtney, said, no, he should be talking like that. He has a right to talk like that. He has a right to talk like that. Michelle Smallman has said over and over and over again, people have had children who have had children the last time the Cowboys were in the NFC Championship game. This has been forever.
1: Did we even have the internet then?
2: In 1995?
1: I don't know when
0: the internet was technically
1: invented. But think about, my whole point is, think about how different life is now. We're talking 3 decades since the Dallas Cowboys have even been to the championship round.
0: And yet people are saying, yeah, good, talk Super Bowl. Cowboys are really good. They're legit contenders. Dak Prescott, Courtney said yesterday, go back on the podcast, listen, 3rd best quarterback in the league last year. Look at the numbers. Okay, cool. You got the 3rd best quarterback in the league, and you're talking about the Super Bowl. You're doing my job for me, Dallas Cowboys. You are overrating yourself because I don't buy you're going to get to where everyone says you're going to get. So ESPN Radio Rank'em Series, top 5 most overrated NFL teams heading into training camp. Again, heading into training camp. That's the key part of this, which means offseason hype and buzz. Cowboys, Bengals, Vikings, Packers, Chargers. There is your list. 888-SAY-ESPN, 888-729-3776. Objections, omissions, plus your most overrated team heading into training camp in the NFL is you fill in the blank. We will get to you after Smalls tells you how you're going to get healthy. If you're not feeling well right now, give them a way of getting healthy, Smalls.
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1: 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Big day today. Well, I'm Michelle Smallman, Courtney Cronin, in for Canty today. I've been calling with you. Tonight's the night. Everybody's coming to my house.
2: The third annual.
1: Yeah.
2: ECHC.
1: As Canty called it, the Evan Cohen Hibachi Cookout, which everyone needs to be quieting down around 9 p.m. Eastern tonight when Jovante Lawrence and I walk in my house, where only he and I will be allowed to be, to sit down to watch the Heat and the Pistons in the Summer League. And we will be focused on that, as all of you guys will be exiting at that time.
3: You're going to deprive Michelle of watching Summer League?
2: Come on.
3: That's all she wants to do.
2: You're cutting it early?
1: Well, Jovante and I have work to do. He's a Pistons fan. I'm a Heat fan. We got to watch this together. It's the game that everyone's talking about.

0: talking about, Courtney?
1: Really, they are.
2: No, I think everybody's talking about Caleb Wilson, if we're being completely honest, at Summer League, but I'll let you have this moment.
0: Okay. Anyway, we did ESPN Radio rank them series, top five most overrated teams in the NFL. Nuno said to me in my ear, actually a good list, which that's encouraging as a host that wants to get better and entertain an audience every day. Actually a good list. Cowboys, Bengals, Vikings, Packers, Chargers, that's your list. 888-SAY-ESPN. Quickly, Court, Smalls, objections, omissions.
2: I would say the only omission, or one that I thought would be on there, maybe lower on the list, would be the New York Giants, because you talk about going into training camp, how much buzz there has been around this team. New coaching staff. They got John Harbaugh. They got the big fish. They're going to be on the upward trajectory. They have all these great draft picks. People love their draft. Jackson Dart, in year two, he's going to take a big jump, but then you drill down a little bit closer, a closer look at this roster, and you wonder, okay, who's wide receiver one when Malik Nabers isn't there? When does Malik Nabers come back? Can Jackson Dart stay healthy? What about this defense? They were terrible last year. So I think because of the buzz around them in the offseason, I would have put them like five or four, but I can understand some of the other teams being on the list ahead of them. Maybe they were an honorable mention for you.
1: Yeah, I'm curious where these two teams I'm going to bring up were when you were putting together this list as far as your thought process is concerned. When you said heading in to camp, these are kind of the darlings right now, I thought you were going to bring up the Chicago Bears, who obviously surprised last year. Caleb Williams and Ben Johnson taking a huge step in year two for Caleb, year one with Ben Johnson, and the New England Patriots, who I thought overachieved based on their personnel last year. And I know they added AJ Brown, but they've had a lot of noise around them. Drake May did not look great down the stretch in the postseason. I would not be surprised to see both of those teams regress this season. I'm curious where you had them in your thoughts.
0: I thought about the Patriots, but here's the problem. What's been the theme about the Patriots? Is they're probably not as good as they were last year. So they haven't been overhyped. They've actually maybe been underhyped, and it's probably going to even itself out a little bit by the time the season progresses. But all the conversation around New England has been, I'm not sure they're as good as last season's results show. That wouldn't be overrated. That would be probably properly rated in that case. DJ in New York watching on ESPN2. Go, DJ. Most overrated team going into training camp.
2: Jar.
3: First off, you're crazy. Got my boys, the Cowboys, at number one. All we needed was a defense. We got Caleb Williams. Now we got the back seven now. And we don't got, Pickens is not even a problem anymore. If you're got to say number one, Devin, come on. You're Patriots.
0: DJ, wait a second. DJ, your coach, we played the sound yesterday. Go back on the podcast and listen. Your coach is making plans for L.A. for the Super Bowl, not to be on the guest broadcaster, but to be on the sidelines. He's talking about them in the Super Bowl. How about getting to the playoffs and winning a playoff? How about a winning record? Guy's been a head coach for 1 year. He's had a losing record. That's what we call overrated going into training camp, because the hype, he's bringing it upon himself. Come on. James in Kansas City watching on ESPNU. Morning, James. Most overrated team going into training camp.
4: Kevin, you're not going to like this, but I'm going to put your Kansas, I would like to say a bad word there, but City Chiefs, because I'm sick and tired of Patrick Mahomes. He has, the year prior, he had these one-score games forever, and then they went into the Super Bowl, got their butts kicked. Then he comes out in the following year. Their team ain't that great. They finished 6-10, and now he's hurt, so they're making a big deal about, is he going to be ready for the first game of the season? I hope he is, and I hope he loses. This team's never going to win another playoff game or Super Bowl in the time that you and I are alive on this planet, Evan.
0: Wow. Part I don't agree with. Wow. I think they're getting to the Super Bowl at some point and winning it with Mahomes again. Let's go back for a second. Overrated how we did, or how I did this, but you guys are all in agreement in terms of approach, maybe not the list, but the approach is into training camp, overrated into training camp, which means all of the conversation that we and all of our great ESPN teammates have had on our airwaves with the great fans out there listening and participating on the show. Have the Chiefs been overhyped, or have there been more people like Michelle, and I'm asking Michelle this, that have been like you, of like, hey, slow down a little bit. Like, Mahomes was not healthy, was not great the last couple of years. I feel like that's been more of the narrative, and they haven't been overrated.
1: Yeah, I think it's pretty split. I think some people are taking my approach and saying, okay, this Chiefs team is coming off their worst record since 2012, which was a year before Andy Reid became their head coach, mind you. Mahomes' numbers have been declining over the past few seasons. When he was healthy in the beginning of the season last year, they weren't good. He wasn't spectacular. And now he's coming off of a major injury. I'll ask you, Evan, the weapons around Mahomes, do you think they're robust? Do you think they're good enough?
0: Yeah, I think because he's there.
1: I did not ask about him. I asked, are the weapons around him good enough?
0: Yes.
1: You like the personnel around him.
0: But I don't care if I'm playing wide receiver. Yeah, see, I'm going to say yes.
1: I think there's questions on the defensive side of the ball. I think there's questions about the caliber of talent around Mahomes. There's questions about what version you're going to get from him coming back from the ACL. They're in a very, very tough division. I easily would pick the Broncos or the Chargers to finish first in that division over the Chiefs. But people like you always want to defer to them getting back on top because of 15.
0: Here's what I'll tell you. I'll give you this. I'll lean into your point this way. I am surprised. Now, this could change because training camp hasn't started. I am surprised the Kansas City Chiefs have not gone out there and signed the guy at the wide receiver position that we think at some point was an all-pro caliber player for like $10 an hour. Who do I mean? Steph Diggs, Tyreek Hill, Debo Samuel, Keenan Allen. Like, one of these guys, like, hey, let's just slip them in. We're paying them league minimum just to come here for a year because we got 15 and we got Andy Reid. I'm surprised. To your point, I will give you this. I'm surprised that that hasn't happened. That's the kind of move, though, that could happen literally the day training camp starts and all of a sudden you're like, what? Tyreek Hill's back on this team? And Schefter just reports it that morning, right? Like, that could still happen. But yes, I am surprised at that. We will ask our teammate Dan Graziano, ESPN NFL reporter, insider host, as to his reaction to this list and maybe the most overrated team heading into training camp next. We're on Sportsmanlike, presented by Progressive Insurance.
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15: 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Alex Gowen patented hypnosis. In fact, a JAMA study says adding behavior therapy to GLP-1s produced 3 times the results. Hypnosis is behavior therapy concentrated. 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
17: 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Courtney Cronin in for Chris Canty today. Joining us now, ESPN NFL insider, analyst, host, writer, Dan Graziano.
18: He does it all.
17: He does it all. Huge soccer fan. What?
19: World Cup fan.
17: Huge World Cup
19: fan. This is it. I got like 3 days left in my soccer fandom until 2030.
18: So, yeah, but no.
17: But you do
19: no
17: a good
19: EPL,
17: job.
19: No EPL, no MLS, nothing?
18: I mean, I've talked about, like, every time the World Cup ends, I think, oh, could I, and then I'd never get into it.
19: Right.
18: So maybe this time.
17: Why? What else do you cover? I mean, there's nothing else,
18: there's
17: right?
18: a lot going
19: it's
18: on.
19: It's not like there's training camp a couple weeks away.
17: Garage, every single day here on ESPN Radio during this last couple of weeks and moving forward, we do ESPN Radio Rank'em series. So we pick a topic, we rank it, top quarterbacks. Michelle yesterday did top five teams that can't start slow and that have to get off to a fast start, et cetera,
18: right.
17: et cetera. So today we did top five most overrated teams heading into training camp. Now,
18: okay.
17: And the reason that that last part is important, heading into training camp is based on people like the four of us mm-hmm. and fans out there and how we've hyped the teams.
18: Okay.
17: Maybe not how they actually will play, but how we've hyped them.
18: Interesting.
17: Okay? So top five most overrated teams heading into training camp, I gave my list, which was Dallas Cowboys 1, mm-hmm. Cincinnati Bengals 2, Minnesota Vikings 3, Green Bay Packers 4, L.A. Chargers 5.
18: Interesting. I don't feel like anybody's really talking about the Packers. For whatever, I said this in our get-up meeting this morning. Like this time last year, I felt like we were all talking about the Packers, and now they're kind of under the radar in that NFC North. We don't know when Micah Parsons is going to be back. So, yeah, I don't know if expectations for Green Bay are where they usually are, big picture, but... I don't know. Cowboys are always going to be one. They're always going
17: to
18: be one because, like, yeah. The Cowboys could be great, and we would still probably talk about them more than.
17: Well, Schottenheimer, we played the clip on our show yesterday. Schottenheimer said, "I plan to be there on February 14, 2027 in the Super Bowl."
19: And he didn't mean with a brand deal in a media
18: right.
19: row. He meant playing in the game.
18: Yeah, right.
17: Yeah.
18: No.
17: I thought that was a little much personally for somebody that's been a head coach for 1 year and won 7 games.
18: Yeah,
17: that's just for me.
18: Yeah, that's fair.
17: But back to the Packers point for a second. So the reason I had them number four, and maybe I'm sensitive to it because Michelle's a Packers fan, so we talk about it a lot, right? But here's my issue with this. I would say when Jeremy Fowler put out the list on ESPN.com with the coaches, executives, and scouts, top 10 quarterbacks, the most common beef I saw was, oh, how is Jordan Love not in there? Where I thought the beef should have been, how is Jalen Hurts not in there?
18: Right.
17: So maybe there is some recency
18: he's
17: bias.
18: Accomplished a little more than Jordan Love.
17: A little more. Jordan Love's never won a division.
18: Yes, I agree. Look, I the reason Jordan Love's not in there is because he hasn't played his way in there yet, and he's one of these guys that, like, I think he's good, but, like, you know, you gotta, as a quarterback, you gotta do some stuff in order to get into that conversation about top quarterbacks, and it's stuff he hasn't done yet. Maybe the interceptions are still too much, etc. But I mean, I think this is a big year for Jordan Love because it's time for, if he wants to ascend into that conversation, I think this is, you know, it's got to happen pretty soon, or else he's going to get left behind.
19: Well, explain this to me, Graz, because you obviously cover the league, you speak to people in and around the league every single day. Why does Justin Herbert not get that same consideration? Because he has not accomplished anything either, yet blindly people are like, Justin Herbert, top 10 quarterback. With Jordan Love, it's like, oh, well, he's not going to have Mike. I don't know about this. With Herbert, it's like, it was always the excuse of the head coach. Then you got Harbaugh. Now we're saying, oh, Mike McDaniel. Why does he always get the benefit of the doubt when there's no production behind it to speak of when it comes to postseason?
18: I do believe that to a great extent, the way you come into the league really sticks with you. And Justin Herbert was a top five draft pick, and he was a rookie of the year. Like his best year so far was his first year. So whereas Jordan Love came in as kind of this sort of controversial pick, he didn't play for 3 years. And I think that does stick to you a little bit. People want to be right about Herbert. They look at him and they watch him throw the deep ball and they go, oh my God, like this is, I've never seen anything like this. Mm-hmm. So it's like, please be great. Whereas I don't think Jordan Love came in with those kinds of same expectations. So that's probably your answer, I would think, at this point, is we feel like Herbert, the way he started his career, by now, you know, should have blossomed into what it looked like he was going to be.
17: Graz, you just said something fascinating. We could literally do the next 3 hours on this concept. You said it is really hard for a player, positively and negatively, to shake the reputation of how they entered the league.
18: Oh, without a doubt.
17: Explain that further.
18: Well, I mean, there's no question about it. I mean, I think you get more chances, you get more benefit of the doubt if you're picked higher. You know, I think that there's aspects of, like, let's say Dak Prescott, fourth round pick. I mean, he's obviously, you know, shown he's a very good NFL quarterback. Obviously, he hasn't had the playoff success. He gets dinged for that a fair bit. But, you know, I think there's people that a lot of the talent evaluators around the draft like to be right and hate to be wrong. You know, if a guy like Dak Prescott falls to the fourth round, that means a lot of people were wrong. Mm-hmm. And so I think that you revert.
17: Cowboys.
18: Right, exactly. Three times.
17: Yeah.
18: You revert to what your previously held opinion was, because I think as human beings, we're sort of wired to want affirmation in that regard. So, you know, I think there's plenty of evidence to support it. That the way you come into the league sticks with you.
20: Mm. All right. So on the note of the Cowboys, we're 2 days removed from when the franchise tag deadline, the deal to work out a long, the timeline to work out a long-term deal closed. So we know George Pickens is going to play on the tag this year. If this season doesn't go as successfully as last season did, or if it starts out slow, how do you think that's going to affect how he feels, how this offense performs, and what this could mean beyond this season for him?
18: So that's two questions, right? Like, first of all, how's the season going to go? And then what does it mean for his future, right? Like, that's so I think if it doesn't go well, like if the offense doesn't function well, the fear with George Pickens is you see a little bit of what you saw in Pittsburgh that led to the Steelers trading him for a third round pick, which is, you know, do you always have his full attention? Does his focus go in and out? Are there assignments that he doesn't pick up as well or doesn't feel like doing? Those were the kinds of things that swirled around Pickens and the reason the Cowboys were able to get him in the first place. And frankly, that sticks to you too. And that's probably the reason he doesn't have a long-term deal, at least a big part of the reason. So I think if it doesn't go well in Dallas, then there could be a lot of problems. And certainly, given his reputation, which may be unfair, maybe he's outgrown it, maybe it won't, but it's fair to wonder if you might have an issue with Pickens, especially in a contract year. In terms of beyond, I think, Courtney, that depends on a lot of things. You know, if Pickens has a monster year and improves in the areas where they need him to in terms of, you know, tardiness, et cetera, and CeeDee Lamb has injuries, you know, are the Cowboys looking at their entire wide receiver picture differently next offseason? I think that's certainly within the realm of potential outcomes. So, playing on the tag, they could franchise him again next year, but we don't know, you know, what the situation is going to be, what kind of year they're going to be coming off of. They could sign him long term next year. They could wish him well. And I think that a lot will have to do with how it goes this year, not just in terms of wins and losses, but in terms of production and availability at that wide receiver position.
17: We are on Sportsmanlike here on ESPN Radio, ESPN 2. 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Along with Michelle Smallman, Courtney Cronin, in for Chris Canty, Evan Cohen with you, joined by Dan Graziano, ESPN NFL reporter, host, analyst. Graz, pose this question to you. If the career of Patrick Mahomes ends with three Super Bowls wins and two MVPs, is there an active quarterback that could surpass him all time?
18: Yeah. I think, you know, Drake May's already been to the Super Bowl, right? Like, I mean, you know, Caleb Williams certainly has the talent to be as good as anybody. Yes, but getting to three is not. Brady messed it up for everybody. Like, getting to three is really hard. I mean, yes. like
17: well, Jalen to five, he's right, won three.
18: Right, Jalen. I just meant getting to three titles.
17: Yeah,
18: but yes,
17: sorry.
18: But no, a good point. Like, that's not something to be taken for granted. Of course, Josh Allen could win the next three Super Bowls, and then we're having this conversation about which one's better. Of course, Joe Burrow. You know, any of that. Lamar Jackson. But they haven't done it. So, yes, the answer to your question is obviously yes, because all these guys, these supremely talented young quarterbacks in the league have time to do it. But that debate almost by its nature undercuts how difficult it is to do what Patrick Mahomes has already done.
17: That's a great point.
18: If he had done exactly this over the span of 12 years instead of over the span of, what, his first six or seven, yeah. Then it wouldn't be any less impressive, but he has created an expectation for himself that goes beyond, I think, reason.
17: It's a great point. Go ahead, I'm sorry.
19: No, I'm glad you brought up Joe Burrow, because I wanted to ask you about the Bengals. They were on Evan's list of overrated teams. Joe Burrow compared this group to his college team, undefeated national champions. And left tackle Orlando Brown Jr. said recently on a podcast, on a Bengals podcast, that he feels like they've got the best protection unit in the NFL. Obviously, that's been an issue for the Bengals with Joe Burrow. He said that. I saw your face there. I really feel like we got the best pass protection unit in the NFL. So they're feeling themselves right now, Graz. I know there's not a lot of churn in that division, but should they be feeling themselves in the manner in which they are?
18: I think so. Look, if Orlando Brown feels that way, like he should. They should have that level of confidence. I think objectively, looking from the outside, their protection looks better set up than it has been, I think, at any other point in Joe Burrow's career. I don't think it's the best in the league, but maybe it'll prove itself out that way. A couple things have to happen in Cincinnati. One, Joe Burrow has to stay healthy, has to stay on the field. When he has been, they've been an elite offense, top of the league offense. If the defensive improvements that they believe they've made take hold, some of the younger linebackers that got some experience last year show improvement, you can see a team that could take advantage of what looks like an easy schedule in a division where everyone else fired their head coach and therefore is in a transition phase. You can see how it would work out for the Bengals. And I think they're on that list because we've been having this conversation about them for the last month or so. And, you know, we're still a couple months away from anybody having to prove anything. So, I think they're in the right kind of position to feel the way they feel. There are people on that team who have been through seasons where they've gotten to the Super Bowl, gotten to the AFC Championship game. So it's not as if it's imaginary to them either.
19: Right.
18: So they have a sense of, like, if they're making those kinds of comparisons, they know what it felt like in 2021, 2022, when the defense had Trey Hendrickson at his best and Jesse Bates and all these guys. So, yeah, I'm fast. I think it's obviously a critical year for them. There's no question about it. But I think they are set up to do some things if they can keep the quarterback healthy.
17: Dan Graziano, always a pleasure talking football with him. You'll see him on Get Up at 8 a.m. Eastern on ESPN. I'm over it next. 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
22: 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No question the talent that Josh Allen has. But can he take that next step?
0: 54 days until kickoff. 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

0: I'm over it. With Pat the producer.
1: So I had to get my oil changed the other day. Every time I go, they're like, oh, your wiper blades are a little dull. You think you need some new wiper blades?
2: I'm
1: like,
2: say that's
1: I would like to talk about Evan's tweets from last night. At my son's flag football game, my wife to me, quote, I could see you in your 80s being a flag football referee. I think you'd be a great 80-year-old referee. High socks, short shorts, gray hair, well, probably black hair still, running up and down the field.
3: I'm over it. I'm sick and tired and over it.
1: Get a life.
4: Yes! Each and every day at this time, our producer, Pat Costello, gives us items in and around sports entertainment, his life that he is over. Pat off this week, Cam Pratt in, along with... Javante is thrilled about this, along with Michelle Smallman and Courtney Cronin, and for Chris Canty, Evan Cohen with you. Cam, go ahead.
5: Yeah, very exciting. Big night. Big night for Unsportsman, like ECHC. I'm not going to talk about it. I'm just really excited. Everyone else excited?
6: I'm thrilled.
5: Okay,
7: this is my first one.
5: Me too.
4: What was everyone else? No, it should be good when you guys... it should be good.
6: Are you worried about the smoke, Evan?
7: Should be good. What kind of a way to set up the excitement is that?
4: No, yeah, the wildfires in the Northeast is a rough... But, I mean, I'm just going to be honest with you guys. We're not going to have everyone come into the house like that. We're not going to, like,
6: should we
4: move
6: bring
4: it.
6: Masks?
4: If you want to bring masks, go ahead. Do I have to provide them?
6: No.
7: No, because you have to get a tarp for the grill. You've already spent enough money on this thing.
5: I mean, we're going to have even more smoke because of the fire.
4: Early predictions for MVP.
6: Can we save that for later?
5: Put a pin in that.
4: Oh, wow. Wow.
5: That's coming.
6: It's coming.
4: Okay.
7: Didn't know you could win a dinner.
4: Cam, what have you thought about the most about your debut performance here today?
5: The outfit, obviously.
4: The outfit.
5: Because I am going to a welcome drinks at a wedding afterwards.
6: Yes.
5: I don't know whether to wear the blazer to the ECHC
6: Cam Cam has a double location night.
5: Yeah. I'll probably leave early when some other people might also leave early.
4: Wow.
6: Already I'm out the same time as Cam because I like to be a gracious guest, and I know Evan wants us out as soon as possible.
7: Evan wants to watch Summer League.
4: Wait a second.
5: Evan would prefer we're out
4: now
5: at 7:30.
4: I'm actually offended.
6: You said,
5: I'm kicking you out of my house. You're not leaving early.
6: Those were your exact words. Please leave as soon as possible.
4: Okay. What I'm saying to you is...
6: I'm taking dessert to go.
4: No. That's not fair. Well, now it's like actually insulting. When I do that, it's as a joke. If all of a sudden we're in the middle of taking a bite of the hibachi and all of a sudden you guys are leaving, we spent a lot of money on this.
5: We're not going to do that.
7: No.
5: I'll stick around for...
6: We will be active participants.
4: You can't leave.
6: And then I will respect your wishes.
4: I will
6: and
4: tell you when you're
6: ASAP.
4: Dismissed.
6: Okay, deal. That's fine.
4: I am going to be like the principal in third grade.
5: You blow the whistle.
4: You are dismissed.
6: You out.
4: Yeah.
5: When Javante and Evan go inside to watch Heat Pistons, I will exit.
4: Javante, we have to do this.
5: So like, it would be so funny.
6: Well, hold on, funny bit. In the Midwest, when you want people to leave your house, you kind of put your hands on your thighs and you go, welp. And you go to stand up.
7: Or you just start cleaning around.
6: Is there
7: people?
6: A cue that
4: well,
6: you're going to
4: anyway.
6: Give us?
4: I am a nonstop cleaner.
6: No, Evan will
4: cleaner.
6: Be cleaning from the second we have one toe on his premises.
4: Yes. Boy.
6: But is there going to be a cue or something that we can look for you to let us know it's time?
4: Yeah. Here's the cue. When I turn to you and say, all right, that's enough. We got to drive 6 hours tomorrow to go to camp visiting day.
5: Oh, jeez. Okay.
6: How about you
5: that.
6: Hit us with the okay? This has been fun.
4: The show's over. It's not even a welcome to the show. The show is over.
6: Any Evan carpooling? Cannot wait for us to leave.
4: No, I'm excited for
5: Courtney
4: tonight.
5: Is trying to drive everybody to this
7: no,
5: event.
7: No, I'm offering. This is my generosity.
5: Very kind of her, but she wants like 10 people in a car that fits three.
7: I have a rental Prius. I have no trunk space because it currently occupies one suitcase and one suitcase only. Mm. So, but I'm willing to drive. I'm willing to take people back to the city.
4: Is Courtney the leader in the clubhouse to be the Mike T Award winner of this year? And what I mean by
6: I
4: that
6: need
4: is
6: you to chill on the awards.
5: Yeah, it's coming.
7: He keeps
4: well,
7: teasing.
4: Maybe
7: this.
4: We should just communicate better if we have the same bit ideas.
6: I didn't know that
5: Your
6: you had the
5: thing
6: same thing.
5: Is not doing that
8: yeah, exactly.
4: Well, do you have the Mike T Award?
6: I do, yes.
4: Oh, my God. This is a disaster.
6: We have spent too much time together.
4: This is a disaster.
6: Evan and I have officially spent too much time together that our brain... It's two bodies, one mind.
5: Your minds are melting.
6: I don't like this at all.
5: I wouldn't either. Anyway, let's talk about something
4: yeah,
5: else.
4: Yeah, we're going to have to go to something else because I don't want...
5: Michelle's got a lot of ECHC content coming later, and I want to talk about daylight savings.
4: Where can I talk
7: Ooh,
4: about
7: I
4: it?
7: Want to talk about daylight savings as well.
6: Why is it coming?
5: Here's why I want to talk about daylight savings.
6: Oh, what happened?
5: Is when? Because...
4: No. Oh, my God.
5: Okay.
4: Are you breathing?
5: They're ending the whole switch your clocks. That's what's happening.
6: They are?
5: And I think that no one actually cares about this as much as they claim to care about it. It is the most minor inconvenience in the world. It's nice to have like a little difference throughout the year about when it's dark, when it's light, and now we gotta like adjust our perceptions back again. I think it's stupid that we're changing it back. We're all used to it. Yeah, you can gripe about, oh, I have to change my microwave an hour back. Like, shut up. Like, no one cares. Yeah, your phone does it for you too.
6: Right.
5: All you have to change is,
4: yeah,
5: like,
4: but I never know if my phone did it or not. I can't tell. So I disagree with you. I am thrilled about
5: this. If you
4: have
5: a smartphone, your phone did it.
7: We should live like the people of Arizona. They don't do daylight saving times out there, and they do it right.
6: What's the logic behind not doing it?
7: I'm not entirely sure. I think it's just that farming, the reason this
5: people
7: was,
5: just whined about it so much.
7: Well, the reason this was done in the first place was to help the farmers because of the daylight and how much sunlight you'd have. Everything's technology now. Like, farms are not, unless you're Amish, like, farms are run like as big businesses, and they're driven by computers.
6: What? Also, I've seen the Amish with cell phones.
5: You have?
7: That's interesting. Take
4: Wait a
7: picture a next
4: You're
7: time.
4: Telling me farms are run by computers?
5: Yeah, I think farms still need daylight.
4: I think farms may have advanced technology that they haven't in the past, but there's still a human element to the hard work that the men and women do on
7: of
4: the farm.
7: I'm not denying that. I'm just saying you don't need the daylight savings time bump that you might have back 50 years ago.
5: You still need the sun.
4: Is that the, it's like the interim coach.
5: I think the sun is still important to growing crops.
7: Yes, I'm aware of that. You guys are like taking this so literally. I think it's great.
5: Oh, sorry, Courtney. That word
4: Courtney never does that.
2: But here's the thing. So, like, we get up really early and it doesn't matter for us. But if this goes through, like, there's times like the sun in New York City would rise at like 8:20 in the morning. Like, that's how late.
7: You guys are
2: too
7: in
2: the
7: studio, though.
2: I said it doesn't impact us, but, you know, think about the kids.
5: Yeah, but commuting to work.
6: Yeah, what about the kids?
5: Like,
6: great point.
5: I think this is a stupid idea, and people were whining about it, and now they're going to regret whining about it.
4: I do feel, though, when we come to work in the morning and it's light out when we get here, I get very confused. I think I'm late.
7: Yeah, I think it's great. I love the light this morning.
4: I know, but it gets very... to me, I'm like, oh my God, is the clock screwed up? Am I actually late? It needs to be pitch black outside for me to feel like I'm on time.
5: No, it just means it's summer. It can be pitch black in the winter. You're in the dead of night in the cold and you're miserable.
4: I get thrown off.
5: It's a little bit more uplifting in the summer.
7: You're not any less exhausted with daylight savings time, losing the hour, gaining the hour. You're just
5: people act like they're jet lagged from daylight savings. I'm like, this is ridiculous. It's an hour. You don't notice the difference. You're just like,
4: nobody's exhausted. We're fine.
5: All right, a 30-second rant on something that Michelle has been talking about.
6: Oh, here we go.
5: She's getting cinnamon rolls after the show.
6: Cinnamon roll day.
5: She quotes, it's from a secret place. There's no such thing as a secret place in New York City. Stop saying hole in the wall. Stop saying off the beaten path. Everyone knows about it. There's no such thing as a secret place in the most famous city in the United States.
4: You know, he happens to be onto something because break, Nuno said, oh, are you going to so-and-so? And you're like, yeah, that's the secret place.
5: It's not secret if Nuno knows about it.
4: It's obviously not a secret.
5: Carlin's been there. He's done a segment there.
6: And not even know it was
4: hidden and secret.
6: The cinnamon roll spot.
7: Wait a minute. The segment made you lose your whimsy. It really did.
4: What?
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0: Douglas to the show.
1: 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All right.
0: Let's do it. TMA 101 ESPN, and we are broadcasting from the Stiefel Studios. The show's called The Morning After, and it's presented by Brown and Crouppen. And get involved. 314-399-9646. 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And talk it over in the Form Energy YouTube chat, youtube.com/TMASTL. I'm anxious to see what you do here at this Lifetime Roofing lead today.
1: No, it's not easy.
0: I think it's what the doggies were able to do against Sporting KC.
1: Yeah.
0: You know, you get up 2-0 and you lose that lead, that giveaway. Frustrating, to say the least. But then what Leuven was able to do made it all worth the sweat. But then at the same time, what Lucas Herbert's doing over in Carnoustie is amazing. Mm-hmm. This morning. Are we on a 59 watch at Carnoustie/Royal Birkdale? Then again, the Cardinals are starting up the second half of their campaign, and you tend to default to the Cardinals. Here's the deal. There's so many options.
1: Yeah. Yeah.
0: Where are you going to go with Dustin McClendon of Lifetime Roofing's Lifetime Roofing, STL.com lead?
1: Well, it's a difficult decision. I went to ESPN.com to see what their lead was, and their lead was LeBron James. Not sure what his next team is going to be.
0: I know. I am so intrigued by that.
1: Yeah, it might be a little thin.
2: What year is it? Is this the decision, Doug?
1: I guess it is.
2: Is Jim Gray involved with this?
1: Oh, I hope not. I think the lead is probably the Doggies, winning 3-2 over Sporting Kansas City.
0: Text in, we are now tied for 11th place. 314-399-9646. Talk it over in the Form Energy YouTube chat and call in 314-974-0101.
1: There were just some telling stats last night. They had 416 accurate passes in possession 53% of the time.
0: Enough soccer talk!
1: Oh, gosh.
0: That's from Jenna, and her last name is Tolls.
2: And she said, he said, enough soccer talk?
0: Yep.
2: That's it.
1: I just barely got into
2: it. 7:02.
0: That's correct, Martin, and also has ascended 7:01.
2: So we've got 3 hours and 58 minutes to go.
1: Okay.
2: And that's it
0: now,
2: for
0: now
2: talk.
0: After the morning.
2: What's next, Doug? All right, there's the lead. Now what?
1: I don't know.
2: Now what? Moving on.
3: Seen feet look that good since I hacked Rex Ryan's iCloud account.
1: Was that from a goal last night? No, earlier.
2: The beginning, okay. People were laughing. I thought it was a late night score.
0: Oh, yeah. Wonderful program. You had to catch it, though, in the 9 days that it was on before they got in the fight in the parking lot.
2: Is that the shortest run of any? I know we had a
0: Helen
2: homage.
0: Fitzgerald's.
2: Homage to Cocktails and Conversation yesterday.
0: Oh, yeah. No, I feel like they were kind of power.
2: I didn't think they were kind of ripping off the late night score, to be honest.
0: Yeah, now that you mention it, I wonder if we have some kind of litigation to pursue.
4: Biffin's show had a short run, but an illustrious run of things.
0: Yeah.
2: What define short run for them? Biffin.
4: Well, they had a show on Fridays that Biff was paying for, and it kept getting bumped. Like manager kept bumping it for like ultimate frisbee coverage.
1: Mm. Pepper and Genie didn't last too long.
4: But that was a la carte. You know, you could kind of get that where you wanted it.
0: Shut up, Jenna. Doug finally got something right. That's from Total Power Washing, Doug.
4: A little backhanded.
1: Power Washing. Well, the Doggies are now 4-4-6, but 6 would be their losses because soccer has to do everything differently.
0: Uh-oh, here we go.
1: The record now is 4-6-4.
0: We're going to lead with the Doggies, and now we're going to change the game.
1: Okay.
2: Here we go. This is the portion of the show. Mm-hmm. The beautiful game gets fixed by Doug Vaughn. Go ahead, Doug. What else do we need to fix? Well, an orange card would have been nice last night. They handed some yellows out.
1: Yeah, which, you know,
2: would have been nice to see some orange.
1: Much. Yeah.
0: Martin Nagy, I don't know if you guys are engaged in litigation over that security tape of the near accident in the Hubbard parking lot, but he is in the Form Energy YouTube chat, and he

0: distribute them throughout the after the morning after studios down the hallway. And if by that Iggy meant, and now Iggy has corrected it, Martin. Iggy has corrected it. Okay. Tim and Jackson's hat.
1: Okay.
2: Well, sorry, I just got my first coffee. So it's not his fault, Doug, that it was phrased wrong.
1: I'm sure he said that because he wants a hat for himself.
0: He got one.
1: Oh, good.
0: Got shirts and hats. Okay.
2: Well, if it's game worn, then he can give it away eventually. But if it's not game worn, he can't give it away?
0: It's a 72-day contest, and I think we're on day 18.
1: It's just more valuable if he's actually worn it.
2: Is there one person that's keeping track of the hats?
1: Him.
2: Well, I don't even know about that.
1: Yeah. Beyond that, probably not.
2: Okay.
0: I got my ATMA shirt yesterday. I'll send a pic on Monday. That's from the South City Implant. 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Doug, the response to you leading with the doggies has been polarizing, to say the least.
2: Well, what do they counter with? Okay, it's one thing to say, I don't like your choice, Doug.
1: Right.
2: Then give me the alternative. I had a producer that always said, no, that's terrible. No, don't do that. No, bad idea. And then I would stop to, okay, what do you got?
3: If you got a problem, then you best have a solution.
0: So what's the alternative, bitch? What you got?
2: Would that be a segment papers?
0: Yeah, what's I don't mind that.
2: Put that right next to rummage sale. Tim, rummage sale is back today.
0: I love rummage sale.
2: I'm an expert, you bitch.
1: Oh, geez.
0: There you go.
2: I don't know what the context is, and I said it.
0: I think that might have been that meeting at Kirkwood Brew House where he found out who the new GM was. I think that might have been the audio.
2: Oh, that wouldn't have been strong enough language.
0: you got that going on, and a leaderboard that will keep no one watching at the British Open. If it continues, Doug, Lucas Herbert, and Jackson Suber are at the top of the leaderboard. But Colin Morikawa is lurking.
1: Yeah.
0: Scotty Scheffler will be out there later. There's like 12 hours of tee times. I don't know how many people are playing in this, but you can play until about 9 o'clock over there.
4: I think 12:57 a.m. Central Time was the first tee time this morning. Wow.
2: That Jackson Suber, he's already done.
4: It's crazy.
0: He is done. That's right. He's at 6 under. Tip of the cap to him, sleeping on a lead for the first time in his career, and he goes out and he shoots 1 under. So
1: that's the first time he'd ever played a Lynx course, first time he'd ever even been to Europe.
0: It was tip of the cap to him. This Lucas Herbert, who I'm familiar with, but I sure as hell wouldn't expect him to be doing what he's doing. But I would also say that's probably not the lead. If we're going to present the problem, what is the solution? I don't know. My honest answer is I don't know. I guess Adam Wainwright's responded to Brandon Walker.
1: Yeah.
0: That probably has got the most people activated, if we're being honest about it.
1: That or just the fact that the Cardinals get started again today.
0: So now you're mad at your own lead?
1: No, I'm just tossing out other possibilities.
2: Well, you don't have to. The people who are mad need to have a solution, Doug.
1: Right.
0: Doug, I'm going to text in a lot today. That's from Doug Glatt.
1: Okay. We'll look for those texts.
2: Some people have big Friday plans. I love it. Honey, what do you got going today? Hold on. I haven't fired off a text in a couple minutes. Hold on. Kids are late for school. Doesn't matter. Yep. Big day of texting. Golf? Nope. Texting.
0: Tim's offshore bookie says, Martin, if you'd like to do a text audit, I gave you a possible alternative. And, the lead is, I think the lead should be how Tim's golf game has been lately. I haven't heard much on it. I guess. I don't know. I feel like that's part of rummage sale.
4: Yeah. I already have that tabbed for rummage sale.
0: Yeah. Rummage sale.
4: Is it a rummage sale, garage sale, kind of all the same thing?
1: Yes.
0: Like a rumpus room?
1: Mm-hmm.
2: What's the difference yard between the
1: sale?
2: Two?
4: Now, in the state sale, that's different.
0: That's when somebody's passed on and they're clearing out some of the belongings.
1: Yeah, everything in the house. You actually,

0: estate sale, you actually go in the house.
1: It's a little more
0: rummage around.
1: Yeah, what do you have in this drawer over here? Like, you're just kind of rummaging through people's stuff.
2: Is everything for sale in the house?
0: It's not. No, not usually.
2: Okay.
0: Boy, there's signs that say, you know, off limits or not here.
3: Like a gas-powered Sibian.
0: Yeah. I've been to a few. It's kind of fun if it's a really big mansion or something.
2: Do you think there's ever been an estate sale in these United States where a gas-powered Sibian was for sale?
0: Gas-powered? Probably no. All electric? Sure.
2: Yeah, probably. I would love to know.
1: And in this room over here, this gentleman had 72 hats. Have your pick.
2: Yeah, I can see that. That's believable.
1: We went to an estate. One of our neighbors, an older gentleman years ago, passed away. They had the estate sale. We went in, and he was an older gentleman. Everything in there was in one of my papers.
2: Nostalgia Merchant.
1: Nostalgia Merchant. He had glasses that were like St. Louis Hawks that were given away by...
0: Cool. Oh, nice.
1: You know, Coca-Cola in the 50s, and I got them for Greg Marisick because I said, yeah, because he was into the Hawks.
2: Yeah.
1: So I bought a set of glasses from the old...
2: I can see that. That seems like a good pickup. Or like old neon signs, like old neon bar signs. I think those are really cool. Yeah. I think those are great.
1: How about this
2: paper,
1: Jimmy? We go to Village Bar this weekend, we have some lunch, and then we go estate hopping.
2: All right.
3: So that is done.
2: I could do that.
0: I went to one a couple years ago, really cool house, beautiful house. Looking around at some of the great stuff they had, and one of the guys working there says, "This is Terry Crouppen's house."
2: Oh, really?
0: Yes. Nice.
2: And you told him that you... I forgot.
1: The man's alive and well.
0: Yeah, he was moving to the hill, I think.
3: I couldn't bring myself to watch that Wainwright video. Can we please stop engaging with this Barstool troll? These fat-ass Cardinal fans need to get some self-awareness. Doug, that's from the Maplewood Mud Muffler.
0: Okay.
3: Triple M, they call them.
0: Why would you need to muffle mud?
3: Jackson?
2: Muffle it.
3: Yep, there you go. There's your answer.
2: Well, I'm just trying to define what he means by muffle. Like, I don't know, Doug.
0: No, I don't either. I really don't.
3: What up, BS? What does that mean? I don't know.
2: Who's BS?
3: Well, I mean, he used the word, the profanity that would lead to a fine if we were to say it on these air.
2: But it sounds like he's addressing something.
3: I don't know. Now it's what us, Bull S, is the Cardinals' new schedule just came out. Why are we playing in Chicago on the 4th of July for the third consecutive 4th of July? I love playing them for the 4th of July, but why wouldn't it be an alternate stadium location series? Seems a little biased. Doug, that's from Indebor We Trust.
0: I don't know,
3: the Cardinals and the Blues. Martin, was that yesterday, the same day?
1: Yes,
3: was
1: why?
3: That was a cuck-sitch.
1: What?
3: That was a cuck.
1: It's almost as if MLB said, yeah, well, we got a schedule too. I've never understood. I've said it every year when baseball does this. We don't need it in the middle of July. I don't. Are you making plans, Doug, for March 25th?
3: Well, number one, it's not going to happen.
0: No.
3: So we can. I mean, this is kind of like when, what is it, National Rent-A-Own? I don't know. They're all under the Enterprise umbrella. Put the naming rights on the fake stadium downtown.
2: Right. The good renderings.
1: Looks, I love renderings.
3: Yeah, with the blue water of the Mississippi and guys on water.
1: On yachts.
3: Yes.
1: There were yachts pulled up.
3: You know, And I remember having a conversation with Kevin Demoff. He goes, I mean, you could have just turned it into the inside STL stadium. He goes, it's not happening. So, you know, good for National Rent-A-Home because they are National Rent-A-Car, whatever the hell it is, because it's not happening. So they got a little publicity out of it. So, you know, here's the baseball schedule that won't be taking place. So, you know, we can get upset about it, I suppose, but I would put it at minus 500. That opening day series and the home opener against the Kansas City Royals a week later. They open up in Cincinnati, I think.
1: Yeah, then they go to Chicago, which would be fun in early March, or late March, rather, excuse me.
0: It could be cold.
2: That would have been funny, though, if you did the inside STL stadium and somehow it actually went through.
1: Oh, no.
2: The Rams send you an invoice for $150 million.
3: Hey, guys, might need to do a cash call right quick.
2: Yeah, we need $100.
3: What's this one? Oh, God. I don't know. I know it's usually a couple grand, but this time, can we put together $100 million right quick?
2: I owe the Rams $150 million.
0: Damn, that's Stan Kroenke.
1: Yep. He called back.
3: Yeah, he called me down.
1: I did see Jack Flaherty tweet, random schedule drop.
3: Is that what he said?
1: Yes. Yeah.
3: And we knew the NHLs was coming.
1: Correct.
3: Baseball, I don't feel like there's any, to the SEC and to the NFL's credit, they make it an event. This was just like a pop-up schedule. What the hell happened?
1: I mean, the NFL leaks a couple big ones for a couple days, and then here we go. And fans gather around to find out what is the schedule. And baseball just throws it out a couple days after the All-Star game. It just gets a release. Nobody cares. What they do it every year. You can make your plans for 240 days from now, Doug.
0: I'm trying to think of a reason why they would do it. Is it...
1: They always do this. It's always in the middle of the summer. It never made sense.
3: Is it always the day after the All-Star game?
1: That I don't know, but it always comes out in the middle of the summer, and you're like, well, do I need this right now? Can I get through 2026 first? What if they put out a schedule that just blacked out?
2: They released the 2026 regular season schedule for on August 26, 2025.
1: So it was earlier this year.
2: More than a month earlier.
1: Maybe this is the owners trying to get you so excited about 27.
0: Could it be them possibly trying to put pressure on the players to reach
1: because
0: an agreement?
1: Because they'll
2: do it.
0: The fans are going to say, wait a minute, I'm going to not see this opening season.
3: Well, good news. Bryce Harper talked, and he is not concerned about missing any games. This is from the All-Star game this weekend in Philadelphia. So I say it's minus 500 that this isn't going to happen, at least the start of the season. Bryce Harper's confident.
4: Do you worry at all that there might not be a 27 season because of the labor?
5: Do I worry about it?
4: Yeah.
5: I don't worry about it. I think the opportunity for players to get paid is what this is all about. You know, that's why we have the no cap and what we do and what we've done for so long, starting with Curt and Flood, you know, when he started everything.
4: Can you see any circumstance that a cap would be accepted?
5: No.
3: And we're off.
1: He's not worried about it. He's going to get by, Doug.
0: Well, he doesn't have to worry about it because he's got hundreds of millions of dollars.
6: No.
0: But the guys at the bottom of the scale, they're worried about it.
1: So they get paid, players get paid from April to October during the season. So if there are some feeling the pressure, hey, it won't happen during December, January. But
0: no.
1: It sounds like Bryce Harper, and the voices of the player have always been the prominent, really wealthy.
0: Right.
1: You usually have a Max Scherzer on the committee who's making $50 million from the Mets. Mm-hmm. Might still be this year. I don't know.
0: And already have $100 million in the bank somewhere.
1: Or more.
0: Yeah.
7: Harper's comments about the salary cap and the lockout are absolutely disgusting. These mofos are way too greedy.
3: That's from the never-ending wipe.
0: Okay. Sure, well, whatever. You got to figure that they're going to take a hardline negotiating stance anyway. He's not going to, in an interview like that, say, well, I don't know, maybe we might be willing to bend a little bit. They never talk like that. We'll find out when it gets close to the deadline. Then you find out where they're really willing to go.
3: Let me ask you boys this. You can put on Predictionary. March 28th, I think, is the opener?
1: 25th for the Cardinals.
3: 25th? Wow. Really?
1: Yeah.
3: Or they're earlier and earlier.
2: March 24th.
3: Really?
2: The earliest.
0: You might need smudge pots in the outfield.
1: Well, the season begins the 24th. The Cardinals begin the 25th.
2: Yeah.
3: We're getting conflicting information. What we'll do is we'll take the weekend and we'll get it confirmed. And we will come back on Monday and give you the actual date of the fake opener for the 2027 season. 24th has been confirmed.
2: Well, 25th. Yeah, Cardinal. But
3: the Cardinals just can't get an answer.
1: The Cardinals season begins on the 25th.
2: Right. Was the question MLB or the Cardinals?
1: I'd have to rewind the tape.
2: Okay. If it's MLB, it's 24th. Cardinals, 25th.
1: Sorry, I was admiring Doug's hat.
0: I'm not wearing a sky piece.
3: Cardinals at Reds, 25th. March 25th. Will that game take place? Doug Vaughn.
0: No.
3: Martin Kilcoyne.
1: No.
3: Jackson Bennett Burkett.
2: No.
3: All right. We're in lockstep.
2: Yeah, at this point, how could you like say with any confidence that it would happen?
1: After hearing Bryce Harper, I'm not so confident.
2: Right. I mean, even before that.
0: So do you think they'll have spring training?
1: No.
2: No.
0: You don't think they'll negotiate, have it?
2: No, I still think we should go down there in case.
3: I agree.
0: I do.
2: Camp breaks.
3: I got to get back on the Grove.
2: Yeah, I think just in case camp breaks, you know, you want to be there, boots on the ground first day.
1: I think McGreevy would fly in just to do the show and say, sorry, but we're still in a lockout.
2: Right, well, just to be safe. You know, you want to be there in close proximity.
1: Hey, we're here, guys, for the whole week. Nevin Shapiro's going to stop by. Marlins man's on the dossier. Yeah. we'll
2: be breaking picket lines just to hang out there for 20 minutes.
0: I would guess they would have it and continue to negotiate through spring training so that if they reach a deal, they'll be ready to go.
1: I don't think they can. You mean the regular players?
3: You can't do that. You can't do it.
0: You can't do it without an agreement. When does the agreement expire? Right at the end of this season?
3: It's, I believe, December of 26 is when the CBA expires. So you can't do that.
0: I thought both sides.
1: But I think we should still do the show to kind of give people hope.
3: So we set up the picnic table.
1: Yeah,
7: nice. All right, how about this one? The first game back, just like tonight, against the Diamondbacks, is in Kansas City after the All-Star break, July 16th. Will that take place?
0: Yes. I'll say yes. It probably will.
3: Papers.
2: Yeah.
3: I will go no.
2: Okay.
3: Mark it down. Mark it down.
2: Boy, that would stink.
3: So July. I think be packing a lunch for this one, boys. This is the owner's salary cap digging in, and they're ready to wait them out. And I think they might be ready to wait them out for all of 27.
1: God, that would be horrible. I mean, we'll be fine because I don't really care about sports, but for the fans, I'm concerned.
0: They've had seasons in the past when they've had labor problems where they've played part of a season. So
7: 1995, Doug, was that Scott Cooper with a game-winning hit?
0: St. Louis is Cooperstown.
7: Nice.
0: So I think if they could squeeze anything out of a schedule, you know, just a couple months worth, I think they might do it.
1: Well, you know what's going to pick you up, Doug, next year, next February is the beginning. The MLS is altering their schedule.
0: Are they really?
1: So to get to a, they're going to have more of a fall to spring schedule.
2: Mm-hmm. To mirror the European.
1: To kind of, and all, right. So if you're thinking about it, think like the Blues season-ish. Mm-hmm. That's what MLS is going to.
2: August to May.
1: But to kind of get there, they're having next year, starting in February, a sprint season.
3: You like that?
1: It's a 14-game sprint season.
0: Won't that be kind of cold here in the winter?
1: Well, they actually do it already, but the 14-game sprint season will be it, the 2027 season. I like that, a little sprint season, Doug.
0: Yeah.
1: And then they'll reset and come back with the new format.
0: Even teams like Minnesota are going to play their games in December and January outdoors.
2: Yep. I don't know what the Minnesota Stadium situation is for their soccer team. Might be indoors already.
1: I don't think so.
2: In Europe, they play throughout the winter and do it with... I mean, it's cold, but it's not that bad.
7: Jordan Walker will be the defending Home Run Derby champion for two straight years if there's no first half and no All-Star festivities. Doug, that's our mailman, Rob.
2: A little silver lining there.
0: Okay.
1: I think we have him over to Francis Park. And because of the lockout, we get creative.
7: Ooh, off the handball courts.
2: Wiffle ball league.
1: That's what I'm saying.
3: It's not bad to do.
2: Get all the Cardinals involved.
0: Yeah, I'm sure they'd all run to be involved
2: We could offer payment, deferred payment.
0: Yeah, T-shirts or something.
2: Yeah. Probably the Inside STL Rams sponsorship money.
0: Mm-hmm.
3: That's right.
2: That fund that was cultivated.
7: Hey, Martin. Is MLS doing a sprint season? LOL. That's from Cheese Deluxe. I don't get it, but I'm just reading what was just sent in. What does that mean?
2: Martin's face was very, very good right there.
1: I don't know. That's what they're calling it. They're doing a 14-game season. They're calling it a sprint season.
7: If there is no season, could we get 162 Get Ready With Me videos from Tim to keep us entertained? That's from the convex piece of Tim's skull.
0: Get ready.
3: It's the left side of my skull. That's the convex side. I'll get you ready.
0: Well, what are you going to do to get us ready?
3: Well, tonight the Cardinals would take on the Cincinnati Reds, but of course the players and the owners haven't come to an agreement. But let's take a look at what this would look like if these clubs were playing.
0: Okay.
3: Number one, it'd be in Cincinnati, so they'd be wearing Navy caps.
2: Ooh, there we go.
3: See, so automatically I start with the positive.
0: Yeah.
1: And then if you're doing TV, you say, on this date in Cardinal history. And then you show Mark Whitten, and they say, boy, I miss baseball. Back to you.
2: So opening day, in theory, would be in Cincinnati on the 25th. So,
1: well, I'm sorry, but why is that confusing?
2: I just wanted to reiterate, it's okay to ask clarifying questions. And so if they were to start the season in Navy caps, how would that not be the 12th championship season? That's what they're robbing us from next year.
3: Okay.
2: To start the season with Navy caps sets the tone.
3: Okay.
2: I'm going to look up the last time the Cardinals started the season in Navy caps. It would probably be 2012 or 2013 when they wore them religiously on the road.
3: I believe they got away from the Navy caps following the 12 season.
2: Okay, so let me look where they 2013.
3: And why I still don't know. But Doug, someday we will return to glory. Maybe it'll come back with a salary cap. Yeah. Chairman Kurtz written the song of the 2026 summer.
0: Yeah, big hit.
3: Daddy Cap's on the Road.
0: Yeah.
1: So this is stumbles into the lead guy because...
3: Now the lead was the Doggies, and we broke that down.
1: So we moved on quickly.
3: Jackson, you go?
2: To the Doggies game last night? Yeah. I did not. I had some friends who went, but I did not go.
3: Sweet Sweet Kay?
2: No, Privatism Pete.
3: You go with Oatmeal or with Herb?
2: Neither, because neither live here, unfortunately.
3: Suspicious.
2: Herb lives in Manhattan. And
3: why?
2: Right, I know. I tell him every day. You're wasting your time out there, dude.
3: Good for you.
1: Let's go see him. Let's go to the estate sale, hop a plane, and go see Herb.
2: Oh, he would love an estate sale.
0: Yeah, they're kind of fun. If you get a nice big house, it's just kind of fun to walk around and see what they got.
2: I could see it.
7: Martin, some of us are in the YouTube chat. That's from Jake in St. Genevieve. What does that mean?
2: Why is all these addressed to Martin?
3: I don't know, but I'm just reading because of the cheese deluxe text.
1: He said I said it four times, and I did because I think it's hilarious. It's called...
2: Yeah,
1: the sprint season, which I think is funny. Maybe baseball can steal that. And when they come back, Tim, maybe about September 1st of 27.
3: Oh, sprint season.
1: Of a 20-game sprint season.
2: 3 weeks of doubleheaders.
3: I mean, we experienced it a little bit in 2020, and the Dodgers themselves are kind of like, yeah, we won the World Series in 2020, but we don't really count it. You know what I mean?
2: Yeah.
3: I mean, it's there, but until they got a real one for a full 162, it was kind of like, yeah, you got the one in 2020, but... Still, it's kind of like you really didn't win. And
2: yeah, wasn't it?
3: Going back until 1988.
2: Who was it? Was it like Justin Turner or Max Muncy? Was like riddled with the novel coronavirus while he was like playing in the series.
1: And they got shamed because they celebrated and they took their mask off at the celebration.
2: Yeah,
1: I was outraged.
2: I remember it so vaguely.
1: What about this, Tim? Maybe Haim can do a 162-day hat giveaway.
3: Oh.
1: If the season gets canceled. That's from the Fluffer Nutters fan page moderator.
3: Oh.
1: I kind of like that.
3: Probably better do it all.
7: I was joking around, you guys. I love Martin. I'm just messing around. That's from Cheese Deluxe.
0: Okay,
7: that's cheese. Regarding the sprint season text. I only remember you saying sprint season one time.
0: Is there a specific name for a season that's been condensed?
1: Well, Doug, I'm glad you asked. The MLS is having what they call... a sprint season.
0: Is that what it is?
1: Yeah.
7: Okay. The Cardinals suck. Can we start now and cancel the rest of the 2026 season?
1: Is that from Brandon Walker? He checked into the show.
3: That's from the 618.
0: Gosh.
1: I'm excited to see some ball tonight.
2: Absolutely.
1: Let's get going. McGreevy gets the first start.
2: Is that announced? Because MLB.com doesn't have the starter for the Cardinals.
3: Oh, yeah. Okay. You're not on that Cardinal media relations text?
2: Mm-mm.
3: They sent out the starters for the weekend. It's McGreevy, May, and Palante to start off this evening in downtown Phoenix. Anybody been in downtown Phoenix recently? There's nothing doing. Everything around Phoenix is
2: moved to Scottsdale.
0: Kind of spread out. Yeah.
3: Scottsdale, Glendale's where the Cardinals are.
1: Yeah. All right, so we're following their model. We don't need.
3: But I haven't been there in a while. I don't know if it's changed. With that established, McGreevy texted me like at 10:50 yesterday, Martin, because he was supposed to be on the program, and said I just woke up. And that would not have worked out. I shouldn't have said that I was doing it. And then a few hours later, I said, are you flying over there tonight? Are you going to go over there tomorrow? Because it's such a, I don't know what that would be, like a 45-minute flight maybe from, I would guess, San Diego to Phoenix. And then he sent me a picture, and he's in the back seat as his mom and dad were driving him over to Phoenix.
1: I actually thought about that. You could drive over.
3: That's like a family road trip.
2: About a 5-hour and 20-minute drive.
1: Yeah.
3: You go through Palm Springs? St. Louis to Chi-Town stand up?
2: Yeah, I would say. That's from downtown San Diego to downtown Phoenix. I'm sure it's a different route where his family lives and where they're going. And
1: if they live in California and you're a big league pitcher and you're going to be on the mound and that's perfect.
2: I bet that's a fun drive. I mean, I'm sure it's a lot of desert, but
1: he's a grown man making close to $1 million a year. What was his signing bonus? Like $3 million. He's in the back seat. Dad, can we stop and get something to eat?
2: Yeah.
1: All of a sudden, you revert back to being a kid.
2: Can I have some of those combos?
1: I think it's required. I think you got to get there the night before. We got to make sure you're there.
2: I'm sure pitchers would, if you're making the starts the next day.
1: We're in the playoffs, Doug. They'd fly him home ahead.
0: The starting pitchers.
1: Because they were going to pitch the next game, and they couldn't possibly get home late and have their sleep disrupted.
3: That's right.
7: Hey, did you guys see Waino's reply to Brandon Walker?
0: Okay. Yes, we did. We've talked about it already.
3: But we haven't played it.
0: No, we haven't.
3: But the Maplewood Mud Muffler doesn't want us to play it because he's embarrassed by it and says the Cardinal Fats need to get some self-awareness.
0: And we're supposed to do whatever the Mud Muffler tells us what to do?
3: I kind of think he, if you look at the operating agreement, he does have creative control.
0: I don't know that he does.
2: He should call in.
3: Call in Maplewood Mud Muffler. Fridays are for phone calls. The Callier and Thompson phone lines. The number is 314-974-0101. You can also text in Air Comfort Service. Text inbox 314-399-9646. And you got that Form Energy YouTube chat. 7,050 friends have subscribed to the TMA STL YouTube channel, including Fish and Hunt. He's in there, Doug.
0: Is he really?
3: Yeah, Fish and Hunt's talking to Gene Thomas and Marky Mark. And, of course, Mr. Burkett's Rideshare's talking to the Nipper School Monitor and Scorsese. And Jake and St. Genevieve's talking to Mr. Seawalk. So they're all in there. They're all having a wonderful morning. 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
1: Well, it's finally happened, Doug.
2: What?
1: Tim's had enough. Maybe the text line broke him. Maybe your lead, your choice of the lead broke him.
2: Yeah. Well, we all have our breaking points. Apparently, he had reached his. I reached mine a long time ago. I don't have the gumption to get up and go.
1: Maybe he noticed that John Rice, hashtag troublemaker, texted in.
3: What do you have to say?
1: John Rice said, if we have no 2027, maybe we could have a meet and greet with the TMA crew on opening day. There you go.
2: That instead of a baseball game? We got to go and meet these people?
1: How about it? Meet and greet.
2: Well.
1: Tim, are you layering up for the winter season that is Hubbard Studios?
4: I really thought Jackson told me we had 3.5 minutes, and I'm like, all right, that'll be enough time for me to run down to my car and get the, this is a hoodie.
2: Yeah.
4: And I'm going to bundle up here as it, what do you think it is in the studio? What do you think the temperature?
2: I'd say maybe 65-ish. 66?
3: I was going to say 64.
2: Yeah.
4: I feel under.
1: I got the under. Yeah. If you touch the table, you'll choose the under. Yeah. Don't touch the table.
4: The program's called The Morning After. I don't know how much time I missed. I went down to my car to get a hoodie.
3: About 38 seconds.
4: Wow, that's not bad.
3: Nah.
4: The people want to hear this Adam Wainwright thing. And so we give the people what they want.
2: Okay, sure.
4: So Brandon Walker of Barstool was irritated that Jordan Walker won the Home Run Derby and then went after the Cardinal fans for calling themselves the best fans in baseball. Cardinal fans, some, then engaged him, parentheses, giving him what he wanted, end parentheses. And then, to continue to get content created during the slowest week on the sports calendar, he then further went after Cardinal fans who went after him by saying Busch Stadium is not one of the top five ballparks in the country because Cardinal fans, I guess, were saying that it was. And then described the only reason why it would be considered good is the skyline backdrop. And then they observed that the St. Louis skyline really isn't much of a skyline at all. It's just the arch. And then described the arch as a belly button ring.
2: I didn't care for that.
4: So Adam Wainwright has now engaged. Here is what he had to say yesterday.
5: What's up? This is Adam Wainwright. I don't usually respond to videos about hating on the Cardinals and fans and these kinds of things because there's, a lot of, if you're from a different fan base, you're never going to love another fandom or a team the same way you love your own team. So I get it. This guy's taking it a step too far. I mean, look, I know you run a show, it's Barstool. I know you guys got to create some story headlines and you love when there's drama and all that stuff. And you're going to come back and you're going to say oh, that's what I really believe. But it's kind of ridiculous. You guys don't know the fan base better than I do. I don't care what you say. So I'm speaking from a point of know-how, of experience. I played there for 18 years. I am still a huge fan of the organization. But I'm going to tell you something. The Cardinal fans are not walking around saying, we're the best fans in baseball. Cardinals fans got that. They got that label because they are the best fans in baseball. I mean, I've played everywhere. They are. And I'll tell you this. As a player there, sometimes they're such good fans of the game of baseball. It's almost frustrating sometimes because they're cheering for the other team when they make great plays. They're cheering for the other team when they do something super fundamental. If you go to a Cardinals game, let's say it's the seventh inning of July 30th, it's hotter than you know what outside. Some people are like, oh, they're not on their feet screaming and yelling. I've always told players this too. This is not a knock on Cardinal fans. Cardinal fans are paying attention. Cardinal fans not necessarily going to the games partying, drinking all the beers. the Cardinal fans, it's a grandpa, a dad, and a son or a daughter sitting there, and they're going, all right, son, let me tell you why he's going to put the hit and run on here, or let me tell you why that was a good pitch. I've noticed it from years and years of watching and talking to people. They're engaged in the game. They're paying attention. They're hanging on every pitch in different ways than other places that have their shirts off. And now we got the, you know, tarps off thing going on, whatever, but as everyone does. But most of the time, they're paying attention. They know the count. They know how many outs there are.
2: I think the best fans in baseball thing started with Peter Gammons a decade or more ago when he was still a big guy and one of the lead analysts on the networks. And he came out and said these back when the Cardinals were filling the stadium every game and regularly getting in the playoffs. I think he was the one who said these are the best fans in baseball. And he said it multiple times and it just kind of caught on. And it was hard to argue back then when they, you know, fill in the stadium all the time.
1: I think the Cardinal way is what really rubbed people, really got people. Now, BFib, we would even make fun of it here. But I think around sports media, other markets, when they kept hearing the Cardinal way,
2: yeah,
1: the Cardinal way, even though it was internally something that George Kissel did, and it became more of a talking point externally. I think Matheny said it a lot. That really rubbed people. Mm-hmm. Oh, okay, nobody plays the game like you guys
2: play. Yeah, I always wondered what it was that they did different than every other team. I couldn't really pinpoint anything.
1: Well, I think George Kissel just had his own book, literally a book, that he went by. That, to me, is when people really... And the Cardinals were good at the time, going to World Series. Oh, the Cardinal. Oh, here we go. That, to me, stood out. But God bless Waino. He said, like, he admitted they're doing this for engagement.
2: Mm-hmm.
1: This is going to further the engagement.
4: Here is probably, Doug, where you got the Peter Gammons tie-in, the history of the Cardinals in St. Louis with the phrase, the best fans in baseball. This comes from a column written by SB Nation's Larry Granilla in 2013. The phrase, best fans in baseball, has been no doubt uttered about every team in the major leagues at least once. Athletes say it all the time whenever they want to thank the crowd for cheering them on or packing the ballpark or whatever. But for some reason, the phrase has stuck very closely to the St. Louis Cardinals. So close, in fact, that this October has been filled with mocking references to those five words in a bit of a backlash. So this ties into the 2013 World Series and the 2013 NLCS. The only problem is no one can really say for sure when or why the phrase became so popular. Let's see what we can find. In 1992, Jim Leland, then the manager of the Pirates, is quoted as saying, quote, I think St. Louis has the best fans in baseball. They appreciate good play no matter which team makes it. They've always seemed to appreciate good effort. In 1993, Peter Gammons wrote, Cardinals owner August A. Bush III is something. He has the best fans in baseball. End quote. That's all well and good, but a few passing references to the best fans in baseball 20 years ago isn't going to cut it here. No, to find where this whole thing started, we have to go to the 2000 NLCS, where the Cardinals lost to the New York Mets 4-1. On October 13th, 2000, after the Cardinals lost both games 1-2 at home, Brian Lewis of the New York Post led off his column like this, quote, as the NLCS began, the baseball world heard all about the supposed home field advantage St. Louis has, how the best fans in baseball would lift the Cardinals to wins in games 1 and 2, how the Redbirds would arrive at Shea up 2-0. That is a pretty telling clue right there. The baseball world, quote, heard all about how the best fans in baseball would lift the Cardinals. Sounds to me like a certain narrative was talked about quite a bit on the Fox broadcast that weekend. Maybe enough to cement the phrase in everybody's subconscious in such a way that we're still talking about it all these years later. Could be, but they weren't the only one. Here's part of an October 12th story from 2000 titled Cardinals Tip Caps to the Best Fans in Baseball. Quote, the St. Louis Cardinals always welcome an opportunity to show off one of their better contributors. It's a reserve without reserve. It's in a uniform but can't play. Quote, it's our 10th man. Tony La Russa said of the red-clad legion of fans so devoted, so involved, they almost feel like an extra player. And from Fernando Vigna in 2000, they're aware of everything. They cheer at the right times for the right things. And from Jim Edmonds in 2000, they know what's going on. And Edmonds was so moved by the Cardinal fans that he signed a multi-year contract through 2006 this year, even though he had been determined to try free agency. And Mark McGwire credited the Cardinal fans when he signed his extension with calling them the best fans in baseball. I actually think that that is about right in that time, because that's when I started hearing it. And I think it played a role in the surprise that many around the country had that McGwire, Edmonds, Roland, these guys came here and then would sign these extensions because they loved it here. And I think then when the Cardinals were trying to get public support for the stadium, it was their way to market it, that this is baseball heaven and the best fans in baseball deserve the best stadium in baseball. And I think that is where it expedited to being something that now may irritate some people around the country. So there is the context of a historical best fans in baseball story.
1: But it sounds better when players are saying it than fans telling everybody we're the best fans in baseball. It's a great baseball market. They have great baseball fans, great history. I don't think we need to debate it. The best fans, the best fans. But I agree. McGwire, Edmonds, guys who played in California, came here, Doug, to our little prairie town and loved it.
4: Yeah, a little prairie town.
2: And the team was good, and the building was packed. So that makes it something that's enjoyable for a player, I'm sure. And the fans loved being called the best fans in baseball, so they hopped on it and perpetuated that stereotype.
1: There's no doubt that this guy is getting a lot of play out of it, but I wonder if there's some overlap because he got really sideways with Mizzou fans because he had always picked Mizzou to win big games, and he said then the Mizzou fans turned on him, and he got papers tried to get him on the show. He wrote back, F Mizzou.
2: Oh.
1: So I wonder if there's a little overlap that he's annoyed with the fan base in this particular area.
2: Could be.
1: But it's fine. You know what it is? It doesn't matter. It doesn't matter.
6: I don't really know why.
2: I don't know how much a fan base would really affect a baseball game. I mean, it's great to have them on your side, but I don't know if they really help you hit that pitcher who's throwing 98 miles an hour.
4: I do think when you talk with guys who've played in front of big crowds, and then when you have the Marlins experience, for example, but certainly not the only place, but probably over the last three decades, the most synonymous with an empty, apathetic ballpark, that you get more fired up when you're playing in front of a big crowd. So
2: yeah,
4: that's
2: sure.
4: Certainly, now whether or not it actually contributes to dialing in, I suppose one could make the case that maybe you prepare more because you sense greater importance when there are 45,000 people in there as opposed to whatever you got down in the Marlins operation.
2: I guess. I think if it made a huge difference, home and away records would reflect that a little bit. This year the Cardinals 26-26 at home, 24-19 on the road. You know, that varies, of course, year to year. I just don't think in baseball the crowd means as much as it does in maybe football or hockey. I don't know. It's just my feeling.
1: And I can see how the comments would trigger fans, and they will feel the need to respond. And Adam Wainwright has always been an advocate of the Cardinal brand, and so it fits that he would do it. I don't know why any other media type would respond. I would just say, let this guy do his thing. He's got his comments. You don't need to chime in. Now, Wainwright wanting to be a part of it, that's sort of what he does. That doesn't surprise me. But if I were a media person, I would say, it's fine. Who cares?
2: Yeah. This will blow over another day once the season starts up again. Well, today.
1: Jackson, try and get him on and see if he writes back, F the Cardinals. And then during the hockey season, say, hey, Brandon, wanted to do some hockey talk? F the Blues.
3: I think he is a Blackhawks fan.
1: There you go.
4: Really?
3: Mm-hmm. Well, I think because he lives in Chicago now with Barstool. I think hockey was a big thing for him in Mississippi.
4: Yeah, that's what I was. That was why I responded. Yeah. That way. Email in for the Design Air Heating and Cooling email today. 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Doug, you see this forecast? We got a problem coming up next week. I want you to know that. A
2: little steamy?
4: Yeah, all of a sudden, here we go. 95 on Monday, 95 on Tuesday. Heads up. 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
11: Hey, Izzy, what's going on, man? Looks kind of like you got something on your mind.
12: Well, Eddie boy, I'm thinking you may need to change the name of your place from Fast Eddie's to Five Buck Eddie's.
11: Five Buck Eddie? Man, why in the world would I call it Five Buck Eddie?
12: Well, I was in there the other day and bought myself the coldest beer I've ever had in my life, and I gave the guy $5. And then I went over and got some of those huge cold water peel and eat shrimps, and I gave her $5.
11: Well, I never really thought about that. There's a lot of $5 going on.
12: And then I went back up and got one of those huge Fast Eddie cheeseburgers, and I gave them $5 again.
11: Man, definitely has a ring to it. I think there's a lot of $5 going on.
12: Yeah, and I had about $100 worth of good time.
11: Well, that's good to hear, and it's easy to do with live music 7 days a week and a big old party going on that big, beautiful outdoor patio.
12: Well, like Mr. Shannon always says, if you're 21 and in the mood, head on over to Fast Eddie's Bon Air in Alton, Illinois, and maybe take a selfie on that old Harley Davidson of mine.
11: Who else has got a Cardinal Hall of Famer's Harley Davidson sitting out on the patio for some selfies?
12: Only Eddie, boy.
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3: This is Jackson with a Sports Center update brought to you by Universal Windows Direct. Cardinals back in action tonight in Phoenix, taking on the Diamondbacks. Michael McGreevy on the mound for the Redbirds. Merrill Kelly on the mound for the Diamondbacks. That was another Sports Center update brought to you by Universal Windows Direct. 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
21: Yeah, that I mean. She can get a taste.
4: Jam.
21: She can get a taste.
4: Doug, tell me this isn't the jam. I'll fight you.
2: I don't know that it's much of a jam.
4: Is it a callback?
3: Yeah, I forgot to play it yesterday.
4: You issuing an apology?
3: No, this is my apology. But
4: how about that?
1: What about Papers Friday Loose Ends? Things you forgot to play.
3: Mm-hmm. Things I forgot.
4: This guy's playing golf today, Martin.
3: I'm back, baby.
2: Where are you playing?
3: Gateway.
4: Got to compress it there.
3: Well, that won't stop me.
2: Gosh.
4: Sounds like it's flip season. TMA 101 ESPN. Doug, speaking of golf, which of course is, in my mind, the devil's tool, Lucas Herbert is in fine form and leading the British Open. He is approaching the 18th tee. And he is on 59 watch.
3: I missed a big opportunity on 17.
2: Just missed a short birdie putt.
4: Yeah. So he will need to eagle 18. That, of course, is 0.02% is what I got it as. But he is shooting 9 under par. Jeez. On the par 70 Royal Birkdale course. And he is your leader. It is a leaderboard with strangers at the top of it. Lucas Herbert, Jackson Suber, Cameron Young, Daniel Brown, Matt Wallace. I would imagine most people may recognize one of those names. Colin Morikawa is also tied for fifth. He is at 4 under par. Scottie Scheffler will be teeing off shortly, as will Bryson DeChambeau. Rory McIlroy was thinking he would mount a charge with just being able to bomb it over everything. He was 155th out of 156 yesterday, strokes gained putting, and kind of went after the greens in his post-round comments.
1: He's moved on from his legacy.
4: Yeah,
1: now he's worried about the greens.
4: Yeah, and discomfortable with where he is. That is how things are going over at the British Open. For the record, Rory McIlroy is 2 under through 13 today, an even par. The projected cut as of this moment is even par. The leader is Lucas Herbert, whose tee shot on 18 just went off to the right. Doug, there now you have been updated. Okay. You can follow Jackson's round today, and you're on Twitch with that?
3: Yeah, of course. Even if Herbert is to just par this hole, he will set the lowest 18-hole score in the history of all men's major championships.
4: Hold on a second. What's that?
3: 9-under would be the lowest. As I'm reading here, the Open Championship single-round record is 8-under, par 62, set by, I could give you 100 guesses, you wouldn't get it, Brandon Grace, set during the third round of the 2017 tournament, again at Royal Birkdale. So that stands as the lowest 18-hole score in the history of all men's major championships.
2: Not just the British Open, but all majors.
3: All majors.
2: That's hard to believe.
4: 9-under would be the lowest ever?
3: That's what I'm reading here.
4: Wow. Color me intrigued, Doug.
2: Yeah, yeah.
4: You can text in 314-399-9646. That Herbert dude just rubs me the wrong way for some reason. It's like, look, it looks like he forgot his shoes this morning. Doug, that's from the X and Espresso. What does that mean?
2: I don't know.
4: It looks like he forgot his shoes.
2: Looks like he's wearing tennis shoes, maybe.
4: Looks like he forgot it.
3: Xander Schauffele holds two of those lowest round totals of the top five.
4: Birthday Hawk with an observation on the leaderboard. Sometimes strangers become lovers. Think about that, I guess.
2: And well, like I said, I guess. Sure, that could happen. You meet someone, hit it off right away.
4: Bryson to miss the cut, hammered. In DeBoer We Trust says that it's free money for Bryson to miss the cut. Papers, are you making a play on that?
3: He doesn't tee off until probably for another hour and a half. And he's at 3-under right now, so I would be surprised.
1: He'd have to kind of implode today.
3: Yeah, he would really have, really have to stink today. And based on Lucas Herbert, you know, on 59 watch this earlier today, I would be surprised. Seems like scoring conditions are pretty good.
4: Well, yeah, I mean, I don't know if the wind is going to kick up all of a sudden, if that's the reason. And to DeBoer We Trust, give me your reasoning. I would love to hear it. Text in, call in, and talk it over in the Form Energy YouTube chat. The text number is 314-399-9646. 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And you can subscribe to the TMA STL YouTube chat. Hey, Tim, what's the number to call in? I must have missed it the 20 times you said it already, Doug. That's from Medic 2008.
2: Okay.
4: There's a part of me that feels like that was passive-aggressive. But I want to take a moment and explain the industry to Medic 2008. People pay for sponsorships, and then I have an obligation to make sure that they get their proper number of mentions as contractually agreed upon between the two parties, Hubbard Radio and the client. And so, therefore, that is why I do that. If you have any other questions, though, I am available at tmckernan at insidestl.com. Or if you'd just like to continue in your anonymity, you can do so in the Form Energy YouTube chat, and I'll be happy to talk to you about how this show's been around for 22 years, and you can get a taste.
2: Oh, a taste of what?
4: Feet. I don't know. Jackson played the song.
1: Tim just read that inside the Stiefel Studios, brought to you by Brown & Crouppen.
4: That's right. You can get a taste.
2: I'll sit.
4: There it is.
1: Tyga.
4: That Tyga.
1: T-Y-G-A.
4: There he is right there. Doug, they're still not happy over in England. They really aren't happy, actually. I have a feeling this might be going on for a couple of weeks.
1: Oh, I'd say longer.
2: World Cup defeat.
4: Oh.
2: Yeah.
4: I am telling you. Papers, this is our guy.
3: Mark Goldbridge.
4: I mean, this is our guy.
3: Kind of might need to get him on.
4: You think he'd be available, or would he say?
3: I bet he would. No, I don't think he has a passionate take on our SEC football team, nor our Major League Baseball team.
1: Mark, would you say we're the best fans in baseball?
3: They did play in London. They played it for London Stadium.
1: Cards?
3: Yeah.
4: Here he is, Doug. He's not doing well.
2: Okay,
3: getting trolled a little bit.
2: I'd like to hear it. Yeah.
5: SK says my wife's just left me. What a time to do it! I mean, that's she's got the finishing skills of Erling Haaland. That is a finish. I'm leaving you right before England comes on the telly. I mean, you're just not going to try and talk it through. You're not going to say, let's talk about it. You know, hold on a minute. You're just going to have to take it. That is absolutely ruthless. I tell you what, if she was playing up front for Ghana, she'd win the Golden Boot. For finishing like that. How many donuts can you fit on it, Mark? Oh, God. This is the trouble this time at night. You sometimes aren't as sharp-witted. How many donuts can you... Whoever that number 20 is from South Africa is not a professional footballer. Johnny Sins has got more ball control than him, says Jack. I don't know who Johnny Sins is. Who does he play for?
4: it sounds like the Colonel's post-game show. Mm-hmm.
5: It is. How many donuts can you fit on it, Mark? Oh, God.
1: they're getting to him. It had a real...
3: Kind of like Frank reading a text and not realizing.
4: Yeah, the Lexington Steel one got him.
1: I wish our guy...
4: Johnny Sins. The Lexington Steel of the 20s.
3: Yeah, right.
1: I wish he would have said... Okay, let's go to the Big Al from the morning show. Okay. Had a power Mizzou post-game vibe for sure.
3: Yeah.
4: Boy, that Jamie O'Hara's not doing well.
3: They're down bad. They really, I mean, they had such a golden opportunity there.
4: I keep going back to this because what happens when, and this is just it's the nature of any passionate fan base for a big-time sporting event. And I feel like, Doug, this is where They's on Scholarship 2 comes from.
2: Sure.
4: That if your team loses, you either blame a player, but more often usually the coach. That's the way that it works. It will happen, said yesterday, in the next 7 weeks, a coach that a fan base holds in the incredibly highest of esteem in college football will be on the proverbial hot seat by mid-September over something, and there won't be reference made to the fact that the other team deserves credit. That is the nature of it. But with that established, specific to what took place 2 days ago for English sports fans, before Argentina even scored the goal that, Doug, do you call it tied the game or leveled it?
2: I would say tied. I refuse to say leveled.
4: English fans were going nuts about the strategy, and they were in full-on panic. And then for it to collapse the way that it did after they were in full-on panic for, I don't know, I mean, it was probably 20-plus minutes of a full-on
3: just
4: panic.
3: Shelling.
4: That this situation has created an even bigger firestorm there. And I have to say it's understandable because it's not based on the result.

0: time, like in football, you have a big lead and then you go into prevent defense and the team that was flying up and down the field. Yeah. Or in basketball, a team goes like four corners and gets terrible shots at the end of the shot clock. It's like you were successful for 70 minutes of this game playing one way, and now you're going to completely change it for the idea of just holding on. You can't play that way.
1: Yeah.
2: Doug, what's the most dangerous lead in soccer? It's hockey. It's a two-goal lead.
1: That's right. That's right.
3: I'd say a one-goal lead.
0: They say the same thing in soccer. They say two-goal leads.
2: Two-goal.
0: Yeah, they say the same
2: it
0: thing.
2: It feels more pronounced in soccer, doesn't it, when you're up
3: sure.
2: two?
0: Yeah.
3: Two goals
2: the
3: in soccer
2: goal,
3: is
2: the
3: like
2: one-goal lead is the most dangerous.
0: Right. We saw in the Spain-France game, France was down 2-0. It didn't seem like they even had a chance to even get it to 2-1. Right.
1: Especially against that particular team.
2: City last night leading 2-0. They allow KC to tie it up, and I thought of Doug. I'm like, oh, no, we have a two-goal lead. Is it the most dangerous
1: lead? Most dangerous lead. Not like...
0: Doug, what's your least favorite term? Is it equalize, level, or the team conceded? They just can't afford to concede right now.
3: Concede. Nobody concedes, do they?
2: Well, did you watch the U.S. play Belgium?
0: I love when
3: that's a pretty strong word.
0: When I'm watching soccer and the commentators just say they just can't afford to concede right now. It's like, well, no, obviously.
3: Nobody's conceding.
0: Of course they can.
2: Do they need to suffer more?
0: Yeah, they just have to
2: that
0: suffer.
2: That feels like a buzzword this summer more than ever. Suffer.
0: I think it has something to do with
1: it. I agree with you on that.
2: Like all of a sudden, everybody in soccer is saying, and maybe they did for
1: years. I think it was because when the U.S. was down a player after the red card, that, well, they know they're going to have to suffer.
0: Right.
1: And that became a big theme. I think that's why. I think that's how it got. Now, that term has been used in soccer, but because Americans were exposed to it after the now famed red card, that's where it got even more attention. You're welcome to get involved on the program. You're welcome to text in, call in, or email in. And then, of course, the Form Energy YouTube chat. And you can podcast like the Dickens via the Schaefer Door Company podcast. Doug, you know anything about Schaefer Door and that Jason Gosrow?
3: Well, sure. If you got a garage door that won't go up or won't go down, won't. 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

0: You like this one.
1: I do. I can just envision the old guys in white sport coats back there playing the trumpets and the trombones.
2: This dude be bussin'.
1: What happened to it?
0: I've never been more pissed.

0: So that Walker line was from a year ago.
1: Yeah.
0: How about that?
2: More than a year.
0: They were on to something.
2: Well, Luke and Baker.
1: Yeah, Luke and Baker.
0: That one didn't age as well. It's never in a fun.
2: Look out now, these baby birds gonna fly. Yeah, not wrong.
0: Just a little
2: wrong,
0: early.
2: Not wrong, just early.
0: Literally.
1: And Lucas Herbert has missed his 4-foot putt to have the lowest round in the history of major championship golf. And Dougie hasn't moved for about 5 seconds after missing it.
2: We'll meet on the
3: last two holes. He missed short putts. Starting to come unglued.
1: Papers and I were talking about it during the commercial break. Is he actually the favorite, even though he's got a, you know, lead here going into the weekend? He actually is. Papers would have thought with me that Scotty Scheffler would be the favorite, but he's plus 500 to win. Lucas Herbert, for those of you just joining us, and the British Open teed off this morning at 12:58. Scotty Scheffler still not out on the golf course, and Lucas Herbert went out and had been 9 under par, but he just missed a 4-footer to complete his round, so he shoots 8 under, and he is at 8 under for the championship. As of this moment, the leaderboard is, relatively speaking, lackluster, but I have a feeling, unless the winds are going to pick up substantially here for Scheffler, you're going to see Scotty Scheffler make a move. He could have gone super low tomorrow, or excuse me, yesterday, and Lucas Herbert will be put to the test if he is paired with one of those big boys on the weekend. Get involved on the program. Text in, call in, or email in. Plus, you got the Form Energy YouTube chat. It is the morning after. 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And that's why we had Terry Crouppen in studio. 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Jackson, you have been looking forward to Will Ferrell's new show that led to him being on the call of the Home Run Derby on Netflix.
2: I am not looking forward to it.
1: Okay, I got bad information. Here is the headline of the review. Will Movie Boy be touching this, or is it just strictly television show, so therefore you won't be touching it? You're more Odyssey-focused?
2: We'll see, yeah.
4: Is streaming still the silver screen? You know, the silver screen is... Silver screen is movies?
2: Yes, sir.
4: What's the TV version of silver
2: smaller screen?
4: Smaller screen. So what is streaming?
2: The smaller new screen? Screen. Yeah. New screen's not bad. That's a good, nice little branding work there for you, Martin.
4: All right, buddy.
1: Doug Lauren, is it Samer or Lauren Sarner? Do you know her?
3: I don't.
1: Well, she says, Will Ferrell's golf show, The Hawk, isn't up to par.
3: Oh, no.
4: The first episode's a bogey.
1: Sick. Here is the opening line. This show is off-putting.
3: Oh, gosh.
1: Will Ferrell's Netflix golf comedy series, The Hawk, is a pale imitation of his earlier work. He's been all over the place doing outrageous antics to promote it. It's a shame he didn't seemingly put that effort into making sure the show wasn't a dud. Oh. Now streaming, The Hawk was co-created by Ferrell, Harper Steele, who was in the documentary Will and Harper with him, and Chris Henchy. And it follows Lonnie the Hawk Hawkins, Will Ferrell, a pro golfer trying to launch a late career comeback just as his adult son, Lance, and that's played by Jimmy Tatro.
2: Tatro.
1: Thanks.
3: Oh, gosh.
1: Is upstaging him as golf's latest star. Since this is a Ferrell character, Lonnie is a narcissistic buffoon who makes his son's success all about himself. It's a story that might have made for an amusing yet forgettable 5-minute Saturday Night Live sketch. It's tedious as a 5-hour series. Molly Shannon is also in it. You know her from Saturday Night Live.
3: I'm 50.
1: That's correct.
3: Mm-hmm.
1: And Chris Parnell, also from Saturday Night Live. Both make valiant efforts to salvage the show, but their parts are too small. Luke Wilson also shows up as a rival golfer. in a grim and likely unintentional case for the show getting meta. Lonnie is a character whose best days are behind him. The Hawk makes you wonder if the same can be said for Will Ferrell.
3: Oh, no.
1: My God, Papers.
2: I mean, it looks,
1: I mean, I've never heard anything like that on Movie Boy. That's scathing.
2: It looks just awful. And but you like, with these such aggressive marketing they've been doing for a long time now for this, that like signals to me like a big, big, this is
4: they
2: not
4: seem
2: good.
4: A little desperate.
2: We
4: yep.
2: want to get like as many people as we can to watch the first or second episode. And then when they inevitably shut it down, stop watching it, at least we can boast, like, all right, we have these big numbers. Because I assume they paid Will Ferrell an absorbent amount of money for some sort of long-term contract. Netflix likes to give guys, like, couple project deals. Adam Sandler has a crazy deal with Netflix right now. So they just greenlight anything. And this, to me, it just strikes me as this is going to be really bad.
1: Tim's travel agent's texting in. He has watched some of it. He says, I've watched some of The Hawk, and I would have rather had my eyes gouged out by a hawk than watch that crap. That's from Tim's travel agent.
4: That's a review right there.
3: Yep. Yeah.
2: And golf shows are tough, because if someone's swing isn't right...
3: What did you put in your mouth?
2: I have a little piece of ice. Just, we can get over that. But
4: I saw what happened, didn't comment, and I knew as soon as Doug said something, Papers just like, not gonna have it. Like you can't scratch your nose on this show without, what's wrong? You got an itch? You just can't get away with anything.
2: But like, if someone's swing isn't right or they're not using the right terminology, like, you're not gonna get big time golf fans because they'll see right through that, and then the casual fan won't care enough either at all to even watch in the first place. It struck me from the second this was announced and then based on the promotion of it that this is going to be really bad.
1: So the fact that it's been heavily promoted screams that it's a problem.
2: The way it's being promoted and, yeah. That.
4: Well, you could tell he was in character a little bit promoting this and it just felt off. Enough so I kind of want to watch just to see a little bit of it.
2: The better shows just pop up and then you get word of mouth.
1: That's exactly right.
2: You know, like Stick, when Stick came out on Apple, it was
1: I liked Stick.
2: I did too. It was, but it kind of came out of nowhere.
1: Season's coming out here in a month or two, I think.
2: Yeah, I'm looking forward to it. It kind of came out
1: with Owen Wilson.
2: Right.
1: Luke Wilson's in this.
2: And I like Luke Wilson a lot, but it kind of came out of nowhere and people were like, "Oh, it's pretty good. You should watch it." That is the better way to, if you have a quality program, marketing through word of mouth is a better way of doing it.
4: Yeah, like this show is terrible, but we don't over-promote it.
1: That's correct. Right. The Bear would be an example of that.
2: Prime example.
1: Kind of came out of absolutely nowhere.
2: Right, and you get good word of mouth.
3: Well, humor, though, is so subjective. For what one person thinks is the stupidest thing they've ever seen, someone else might think it's really funny.
2: Sure, but storytelling is a more objective way of kind of going about it, and if you have bad storytelling, then sometimes the comedy doesn't matter.
3: But if you're just looking for laughs,
2: sure, I guess.
3: If you don't overthink it, sometimes
2: if we weren't in an era where there's so much, if you just want cheap laughs, there's so much of that. If you want really high quality storytelling, there's so much of that. So to kind of try the middle of that,
3: but I don't think Will Ferrell ever goes into a movie thinking he's going to do high quality storytelling.
2: Not usually, but like a lot of the stuff is really, really good. He doesn't work with, like, Adam McKay was his longtime partner. That's who made Step Brothers. That's who made a ton of his stuff, and they no longer work together anymore. Anchorman. They don't work together anymore. They had a kind of famous falling out.
3: What happened?
2: A kind of a famous falling out.
1: What did they have a falling out about?
2: I don't know. I don't know the details.
1: It was a famous falling out.
3: Well, it was so famous. We don't know anything about it.
4: I'm not mad, but you intrigued us by that.
2: Well, I wouldn't think you'd be mad.
4: Well, I mean, you had us interested in the story because I didn't know that. Will Ferrell and Adam McKay, I knew that they were longtime collaborators.
2: Producing partners.
4: But the famous falling out, I'm like, oh, really? What happened? And now I need
2: some
4: to know.
2: Some creative differences. Often stuff like that doesn't come out exactly like the transcript of their conversations.
4: Okay,
2: but creative
4: now
2: differences.
4: Now I'm being condescended to, Tim.
2: Okay.
1: Caddyshack's the only story on screen that has worked within golf. That's from Murphy VR. Doug.
2: I would argue Tin Cup is fantastic.
1: Yeah, I like that Tin Cup.
2: Yeah. Some would say Legend of Bagger Vance, not for me, but some people would say so. But yeah, golf.
3: Yeah,
2: is
3: a Sandler golf movie where he
2: Happy
3: beat
2: Gilmore,
3: up,
2: the original, is really Parker. Really funny. Yeah, a classic. So there has been times where golf is working. It's a hard sports. Basketball's another hard sports movie.
3: But golf is just so cliche. Oh, he had a crazy shot. It hit a tree. Oh my goodness, it's going right in the hole.
1: What about the Havocamps?
2: Yeah,
3: yeah. What about that? Exactly.
2: Boxing or combat sports are usually make for the best. On screen.
4: Interesting.
2: I would think that is the best sport.
3: There's been a lot of boxing movies.
2: And a lot of them are very good.
1: Mm. Because it's always got to be meat and potatoes.
2: And underdog. It's a natural underdog. It's 1v1. It's easier to shoot. Yeah.
3: You don't need the fake announcer at a Little League game.
2: Right.
3: He's calling play-by-play in a,
2: yeah.
3: most, in a Little League field.
2: Most people don't know the deep nuances of the sport. They kind of get it from a surface level. So
4: it's why I like Rotten Tomatoes, because it's the critics, and you're like, oh, who cares what they say? Okay, but and then fans.
2: Right.
4: And if you have something that tanks in both,
2: usually that's that speaks volumes.
1: What I don't know if you've tended to this, because you're talking about the fallout between Adam McKay and Will Ferrell.
4: Famous.
1: That's right. What would you say is his last great thing?
2: Will Ferrell's last great thing. Let me ask.
1: This is why having Movie Boy on our presentation is so advantageous.
4: At our disposal, right here.
2: The last great Will Ferrell project, I would say... I mean, like, for him personally, he made a ton of money and was very successful with Barbie in 2023. He just produced that.
1: I guess I should be more specific then, like, on camera.
2: You might have to go back to, like, something like, I mean, depends what you think on Anchorman 2. Some funny moments in that, but...
1: I don't think that that's considered...
2: No.
1: Most people, I certainly didn't like it, but...
2: Some people are split on the campaign with him and Zach Galifianakis.
1: Why?
2: Jeez, not great.
1: We're going back, and I didn't like that one either.
2: And then before that, the other guys.
1: So okay, the other guys would be where
2: 16 years. But he's kind of lived like some of that. A lot of the stuff has such long tail on it. You know, like you can still watch Step Brothers.
3: Don't say long tail.
1: Boy, I knew that was going to be a problem
2: like
1: for you.
2: But I'm saying, like, if you were to ask someone my age, older, younger, even, like, what's your favorite comedy? A lot of people would say Step Brothers. You know, so like he. When you have such a run like he did in the early 2000s, you can kind of get away with... It's like Tom Hanks in the 90s, you know. He had such a great 90s, it doesn't matter that he made Cloud Atlas.
4: Adam McKay said, the only thing that caused acrimony between us was when we decided to end our production company. And I know it was reported one way or the other, but that was really it. It's a shame because we had a great creative partnership.
2: Yeah,
4: I think both of us underestimated the complications that go with not just having a company, but a very successful company. We had it for a long time and did a lot of cool projects.
1: He was on camera in Barbie. That's from Free Cairo.
2: Yeah, you're right. He was. Yeah. He was in that.
1: I guess what you would agree that he was not carrying that film.
2: Far from it.
1: Okay. So I suppose I also will revise it where he is.
2: Front and center.
1: Yeah.
2: Right. Yes, I would say it's been a long time.
1: So then I will ask this question, and there might be 10 obvious answers, and I just don't have them. But then again, I don't own or host Movie Boy. Have we seen a star have multiple decades, and by multiple, I'm even going to go like I'm going to try to get to like 25 years, 20 years, staying power in comedy?
2: In comedy?
1: Yes.
2: That's tough.
1: So that's what I'm saying. I don't know if it's necessarily like as a stand-up, Carlin started, I mean, when he really became himself, was that late 60s, early 70s?
2: Yeah.
1: And, you know, was there all the way until the end. But I'm talking about as a star in film.
2: We're going on 20 years of Seth Rogen. So that's probably the closest I can think of in the modern era. There's probably some people from, like, you go 60s, 70s, 80s, maybe.
4: Like, Eddie Murphy's been on-off, but he's a brand for a long time. But he doesn't do a lot of stuff.
2: Right.
3: Steve Martin's
1: Steve Martin was the one I was thinking.
2: It's a really good
1: one. But I didn't want to... I wanted to see if you guys...
2: Yeah, Steve Martin's a good one.
1: Yeah.
3: Bill Murray.
1: But Steve Martin kind of went to the more sophisticated lane.
2: As did Bill Murray a little bit.
1: Yeah.
2: But yeah, Bill Murray and Steve Martin would probably be your closest. And then I think Seth Rogen, because you go like 40-Year-Old Virgin is 2004 or whatever.
1: Shripley Pibble says Gene Wilder and Robin Williams.
2: Yeah. But Robin Williams also took a very dramatic turn in his career. So, you know, obviously hilarious, but he, you know, won an Oscar. So, I don't know. It's tough. Comedy, having staying power like that is really difficult.
4: So this Hawk sounds terrible.
2: Also because comedians take dramatic turns often. Adam Sandler's done it. Adam Sandler actually might be the answer. Adam Sandler, through the 90s, aughts, 2010s, even now, still has it.
3: I think comedians work as dramatic actors sometimes because you get so used to seeing that guy being a cut-up, being funny, everything's great. But then when you cast him where things are really bad, it kind of hits harder that, oh my God, it must really be bad if Jim Carrey's upset or
2: right.
3: if Robin Williams is upset.
2: Right. And then they can also, like, they can flash the comedy stuff, and that becomes even funnier in the dramatic movie, you know?
1: The Neverending Wipe says Ferrell and McKay had a falling out because McKay cast John C. Reilly as Jerry Buss in his Lakers series instead of Will.
2: I thought that was a byproduct of the falling out. I didn't know if that caused it, but I know that that was part of the issue.
1: That Lakers show that you and I loved, but rest in peace.
2: Yeah, I thought the situation was Farrell was supposed to play Jerry Buss, and then they had the falling out, and they changed it to John
4: And they dissolved their partnership in 2019, and that was after, right?
2: The Jerry Buss stuff. That would have been like right after season one or two of Succession, which Farrell and McKay were producers on.
3: I think it would have been kind of weird to have Will Ferrell as Jerry Buss.
2: I think John C. Reilly was a better choice, and John C. Reilly is incredible.
4: McKay added that Ferrell publicly said he didn't want to produce films. He was always half in, half out. Then he would love it and be proud of the company, but by the end, he wanted to move on.
2: Right, he's a star. Like he's that. That's the like McKay is much more. Than
4: McKay
2: creative.
4: Said, "I was really the one who wanted to produce, but a movie star's life is very different than a writer director's life, so we split up
2: for sure."
4: Famously.
2: And it's not like McKay's gone on to do nothing. He's been very successful himself.
1: Doug McKay's doing fine.
3: Okay. Yeah.
4: Even after they famous.
2: I'll watch The Hawk and I'll see what I...
1: Oh, we're going to get a movie boy review of The Hawk?
2: Yeah, it's not off the table. But yeah, my hopes are low and have been for a while for that.
1: There you go. It's TMA 101 ESPN. 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

0: The hurting's on me.
1: Talk about the hurt.
0: And I will never be right. Oh, no, no, no.
2: Yeah. Yeah.
0: You gave a promise to me.
3: No, you like it.
4: No, I don't.
0: You broke it. You broke it.
5: These eyes. Well, guess who?
0: These eyes have seen a lot of love, but they're never gonna see another one like
5: that. That's David Klein.
3: David Klein.
4: That's not David Klein. Of hedonism.
6: Michael Cera.
3: Ba ba da da da.
4: Just because you can sing doesn't mean you should record it and then release it.
6: No, that was just that wasn't super bad.
3: Doug, many Cardinal fans, understandably so, still on a high from what we got to see with Jordan Walker. And I think he, if they were playing here tonight instead of in Arizona, would be fired up to give him a huge ovation as he would be introduced in the lineup. But Netflix, well, they didn't enjoy it.
4: Really?
3: The first home run derby on Netflix was also the least watched home run derby in over 20 years. Monday's home run derby drew just 5.3 million viewers on Netflix, marking the least watched edition of the event since 2003, when the derby earned 5.2 million viewers on ESPN, according to Austin Karp of the Sports Business Journal. The audience for Jordan Walker's win declined by 7% versus Cal Raleigh's triumph last year, which aired on both ESPN and ESPN2. It had 5.73 million viewers. Notably, Netflix's audience on Monday wasn't too far off of the 2024 Derby, which drew 5.45 million viewers on ESPN and ESPN2.
5: I think most people didn't know it was on Netflix. By Monday night, you were scrambling, going, oh, is there a home run derby? And you go to ESPN, oh, they're showing the WNBA.
3: Yeah,
5: okay.
3: I feel like it's, in a way, I mean, it's not apples and oranges, but it's a material change.
4: A lot of people just don't get Netflix, just don't want to pay for it. I mean, we do, but there's a whole lot of people out there that aren't going to spend the money for yet another service, even if it is Netflix.
3: Yeah, hey, were you surprised by those numbers?
6: Yes, I'm surprised that it's the lowest since 2003. I get where Doug's coming from, where it's like not everyone has Netflix, especially when you're talking about against linear TV. I'd be curious, and I'm almost positive these numbers can't be quantified, but like in terms of engagement and discussion of the home run derby compared to years past, it feels like it was a lot more. So maybe even if the viewership was lower, the total amount that people were engaging with or discussing this home run derby seems more. But again, I can't back those numbers
4: up. It seems
6: up
4: more
6: anything.
4: Because our guy won it.
6: Yeah, but
4: we wouldn't be talking about it if he got bounced in the first round.
6: I guess. That's what I felt. Like, it was a conversation on McAfee. It was a conversation on kind of everywhere. It's because it was a sports drought.
3: I respectfully disagree with that. I mean, I think from our specific perspective, yes. But I think if Jordan Walker gets bounced in the first round, which mathematically he was expected to do, he wasn't one of the top four favorites going into the thing, and you would have had Jack Caglione, you know, right, doing that against Schwarber, that I think still would have been a big story.
6: Mm-hmm.
3: Now, it obviously wouldn't have even been half of as big of a story as it is in St. Louis, but I think that thing did have drama. Barry Bonds doesn't have any investment in the Cardinals, couldn't care any less, and he was raving about it being the best home run derby he had ever seen. The Netflix numbers also get some context here with regard to the drop-off when you go from ESPN to Netflix. For instance, Netflix had 3 million viewers for its opening night telecast in March between the Giants and Yankees, but the following night, NBC earned 3.2 million viewers for a slightly less sexy matchup featuring the Diamondbacks and Dodgers. And even given the relative success Netflix has seen with its NFL broadcast the past 2 years, there's no doubt that those games would have drawn larger audiences on a network like Fox or ESPN. Per Austin Karp of the Sports Business Journal, Netflix drew in a younger audience but lost viewers in the older demos. Without exact demographic figures, it's unclear if the larger share of younger viewers is simply a function of losing older viewers or if there was a genuine increase in younger viewers tuning in for the derby. So
5: that'd be a win for baseball. You want
3: the younger people.
5: I mean, if you find out that the number's down a little bit, but a lot of younger people are watching, that'd be great.
4: The story I'm looking at says in the U.S. about 53% of the population has a Netflix subscription. I'm kind of surprised it's that high.
5: That's amazing.
3: Well, that's interesting. See, I would have thought it was higher. What would you think on that, Paper? Would you think it's higher?
6: No, I that sounds about right.
5: These are the highest in terms of...
6: Yes.
5: Like, so Amazon Prime would be maybe next, then the...
6: And probably Hulu.
5: Hulu's
6: but that's
5: world.
6: A bundle deal you probably get with ESPN and Disney. So that would have to be included in that. I'd say, yeah. Then, like, maybe Apple. I don't know. That one's tough. But well, Netflix
5: the great thing
6: is for
5: now
6: sure
5: is it all lives on after the fact. You see plenty of clips everywhere, like you're saying.
6: Right.
5: Walkers
6: that's
5: everywhere.
6: That's kind of what I'm alluding to.
5: It's well publicized now, but I think in advance, I mean, we're kind of all loosely in the sports business. I had no idea it was on Netflix until Monday afternoon.
4: Yeah. It's not something you think about a lot until the day of.
5: You don't plan your summer around it.
4: No. I mean, you kind of know what the... If you're a fan, you kind of know what the Cardinals are going to do, who they're playing, and what's going on. But if it's an exhibition like that, you know, it doesn't usually get a whole lot of attention until the night that it's on. 53% of the population has a subscription. Approximately 72% of American adults watch content on the platform in some way, according to Pew Research.
6: People sharing accounts, although they're trying to crack down on that every damn day.
3: Papers, what app are you using the most?
6: I love HBO Max.
3: Yeah, that's where I am, too.
6: I mean, that's where...
3: That's where I am.
6: When you have, like, all the best shows, and then, obviously, a huge library of movies.
5: They must have the top executives because they've always had good programming.
3: Larry Sanders Show was the jumping off part.
6: Yeah.
5: They seem to always make good choices.
6: It's completely changed. I mean, all the streaming service shows now have HBO to thank, you know, for the long form, grittier kind of model that they started. I guess Oz would be the first one, you know, the prison show, but even before Sopranos. So, but Netflix, in terms of self produced content, like, their Netflix Studios for sure makes the best movies and TV shows. Their stuff is the best.
3: Netflix is really good if you want to watch an Indonesian movie about ghosts, but not so much for other stuff. Doug, that's from Dr. Xander Malanthrop in the Form Energy YouTube channel.
4: Well, he would know. He would know.
3: Do you like an Indonesian film?
4: Indonesian film that he speaks of, but I'm sure it's a dandy.
3: Sounds scary.
4: Yeah, I see what you're doing there with your eyes. You don't want to look.
3: Yeah, peeking. I will look at James Carlton because he's going to save me money. 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
6: This is Jackson with a Sports Center update brought to you by Saliga Heating and Cooling. 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At Royal Birkdale, Lucas Herbert in the lead at 8-under with Jackson Suver. Right behind him at 6, Sam Burns at 5-under along with Cam Young and Sungjae Im at 5-under. That was another Sports Center update brought to you by Saliga Heating and Cooling, a Daikin heating and air conditioning dealer.
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3: Red alert, the jam's on. Red alert.
20: I reminisce.
3: Yeah. Is this Pete Rock or is this CL Smooth?
6: I don't know.
3: I think it's CL Smooth here.
6: I think that's my favorite saxophone riff of all time.
3: Yeah. Yakety sax?
6: Yeah, it's a tough with our guy Boots Randolph waiting in the wings.
3: Oh, he is ready for the 9 o'clock hour. Mark Hanover, Greenwell Strategies.
6: I can see that. Although it's usually Bootsy Tuesdays.
3: I can't tell if Xander Schauffele has hit the ball into the shrubs or if he's just using the little wizard's room off to the side.
4: Yeah, he may have needed to excuse himself.
3: He was 50 yards off.
6: Those are breast-high shrubs.
3: Yeah, I like my shrubs breast-high. Do you? 314-399-9646. That's listener engagement right there. Just a little class I'm teaching this morning here. Plus, you got the Form Energy YouTube chat. You can call in 314-974-0101. Doug, here comes Sam Burns. He was lurking at Augusta back in April, and now he finds himself lurking at Royal Birkdale in July. Can Sam Burns get his first major championship?
4: Looks like he shot a 62 today also.
3: That's correct. Sam nice. Burns, 5-under, 3-back of your leader, Lucas Herbert. But...
4: What is this?
6: It was just playing a little Ray Charles. I know he's talking about feeling like it's Augusta again.
4: Oh, okay.
6: He's got George on his mind.
4: Oh, I see. Okay, sure.
3: I mean, I enjoy the song, and I'm not gonna dismiss it. But it was just in reference to Sam Burns lurking, surprisingly.
4: Okay.
3: In April, I need to hear more Royal Birkdale music at this point.
6: I don't know what's. I guess Liverpool, probably the Beatles.
3: Yeah, is that what it is?
6: I guess. I mean, it's right by Liverpool.
3: Scotty Scheffler is going to be out there here, and Doug, I expect him to mount a charge this afternoon on Royal Birkdale. Lucas Herbert, your leader at the moment. Cam Young, 5-under, as he gets ready to finish off his round as Friday at the British Open is underway. Friday on TMA is also underway, and every Friday at about 8:45, we enjoy our work and celebrate it with the VIP Auto Accessories Drops of the Week.
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2: Drops of the Week.
22: Yeah, you gotta drop it like a hot dog.
3: It's a wonderful drop.
4: Indeed it is.
3: Flip that off.
23: Flip that off.
24: I was doing like 25.
25: No, that would be another. It can lie. Add it to the list.
4: He's heating up. The same guy is in there.
22: Huh?
26: Like, if he wins, they're going to have to... They are going to be a celebration. They're going to have to cart him out of here.
27: Those Cardinals fans are full of...
4: That's right. How do you say twink in Spanish?
28: I don't know where all these gift cards came from, but...
4: If you win, you stay in and they bring in someone else?
22: Yes.
4: It doesn't seem fair.
22: Well, it is fair.
27: It's a belly button ring on the city.
29: Put that in your Madonna and cry. Go on, Evita. You've been bloody tangoed. Yes! Get me a pint of Malbec, an Argentinian, please.
30: I keep seeing guys kiss.
31: Doug, what's your safe word?
4: Goat milk yogurt.
2: That was Drops of the Week. Drop, down, drop.
5: Get it. There's a lot that went on this week.
6: I wasn't playing with a full deck, so I apologize if
5: I enjoyed it.
6: Short-sighted on
4: some of that was from the Strode program.
6: Some of it, certainly.
3: Martin's the audio call. Bake sale? Mm-hmm.
6: Martin's call into the Strode program. Which almost re-injured my throat. I was laughing so hard. Because as soon as you texted, I need the call-in number. I knew you were about to set the record straight.
5: Yeah. I'm now obsessed with parking lot speed limits and how fast you can. If you're trying to go fast.
6: Have you ever
5: fast,
6: tried going 25 in the parking lot?
5: You can't.
3: Boy, that is bull.
6: That's fast. That's really fast.
5: You can't.
6: You'd have to be in an empty, like an empty high school parking lot. And even that, you'd feel like I am doing something very illegal here.
5: I'll try it later today and I'll text and I'll say, I just clipped a construction worker leaving Potbelly.
6: Even 20.
5: I was going screaming fast.
6: Even 20 is really
5: you
6: cooking.
5: You can't do it. Mm. Yeah. You can't do
6: no.
5: it.
6: No.
5: Even the straightaway, if you go over there to about the Aldi entrance and you just shoot to Il Bilago, it'd be hard
6: if
5: to get to 20.
6: If there's one other car moving around you, you'd be like, I don't think I can drive that. I don't, I'm not casting aspersions. Because I wasn't there. But 25 in a vacuum in the parking lot is very fast. Mm-hmm.
4: And he almost hit you.
5: Almost got clipped. Then I was ready to get a golf club out of the trunk.
3: Derek Gould writing this morning in the St. Louis Post-Dispatch as the Cardinals get ready to open up the second half of the season, even though they are mathematically well into the second half of the season, about two big things here. Number one, the state of the rebuild, and Ali Marmol brought it up to Derek before he could even ask the question. Are we ahead of schedule? Ali Marmol said this week in Philadelphia. When the Cardinals resume play tonight, they are sitting at 50-45. I would imagine if everyone were asked on March 27th, if they would be happy with 50-45 in the fan base, I would imagine, what do you think, 90% would have said yes?
4: Oh, sure, yeah, at least.
3: So then relating it to what is to come. So you've got this trade deadline, and it is coming up. The Cardinals will now have a significant decision to make. So specific to where they are now and then how they treat that deadline, Ali Marmol said, we have a lot of work to do. I think we're doing a nice job of competing. I like where we're at. Do not misunderstand. I really like where we're at. In a lot of ways, our work, our mentality, our clubhouse, we're in a really good spot. What we envision this organization being compared to where we are today is we're very ambitious in what we want out of this whole thing. We've got work to do. And so that then leads to the conversation not only about the deadline, but then what they will do with, for example, Jordan Walker and the conversations now that are picking up around, at the very least, the St. Louis area on a contract extension. And so now you sit here and go, how do you handle the next couple of weeks? Bloom, Chaim Bloom, has said fans will understand if the Cardinals do not chase the, quote, sugar rush of the immediate standings. Doug, do you like that, calling it the sugar rush?
4: I don't know. I guess. Okay.
3: I kind of like it. I got to tell you, I kind of like it. You ever heard that term before, Martin? The sugar rush? I kind of like it. Like the high?
5: Yeah,
3: like,
5: no, I love it. I'm trying to think if I've heard that in the baseball world. I'll steal it.
3: Of the immediate standing and stick to their diet for longer range goals. Opposing teams a way to signal from the Cardinals that they are open for business, according to sources, and looking to trade some contracts originally geared to be dealt. The Cardinals entered the season prepared to see what they could get in return for Dustin May, Ryan Stanek, Jojo Romero at the August 3rd deadline. They will entertain offers for those players, and some in the industry expect the Cardinals to lean towards selling, but less urgently than a year ago. Their success can shape their asking price. That will be the case as they also field interest for Lars Nootbaar, Pedro Pajes, and Nolan Gorman, and see if there is an overwhelming return offered for Riley O'Brien, the closer with four more years of control into his mid-30s. Bloom has said he hopes the standings force him to be creative. The Cardinals are not interested, full stop, in trading top prospects from their rejuvenated farm system for short-term needs or wants. They will scan the market for available players who can help in the years to come. They have financial flexibility to take on money instead of dealing talent, and that will be part of their approach for any addition, whether short or long-term. So that is what Derek Gould writes with quotes from Chaim Bloom and Ali Marmol in his piece this morning in the St. Louis Post-Dispatch, which you can read online at stltoday.com. Gentlemen. Doug, we'll start with you, your reaction.
4: Yeah, I think that makes perfect sense. I think that's generally what people have been saying all along, is that you're not going to trade from your young core of players. It would be nice to be able to move some salaries of guys that don't figure into the long-term plan. I can't believe there's a whole lot of interest in Nolan Gorman right now as a trade piece, but Dustin May probably, Riley O'Brien certainly. I think if you trade one of those guys, you are signaling definitely this year that they don't think they have a shot.
5: Yeah, I don't know what the return is on most of those names you heard. I don't think that's a... Maybe O'Brien, if he continues to rack up saves and somebody says, we need a closer desperately or we need to bolster our bullpen, maybe somebody would slightly overpay just for an O'Brien because of what he could do for the next couple of months. But the guy that I would say they may not trade, even though it sounds silly, is Pages, just because of his clubhouse popularity. And I know this is not a popularity contest, but if you're trying to keep a winning group together, and so much of it has been about the vibe, and you're not going to get much in return for him either. I'd say Dustin May, if he has a couple of good starts, could maybe bump up his value a little bit. Somebody needs a starting pitcher down the stretch. And if you could, even a Lars Nootbaar, if there's some interest out there, again, I don't think we're talking about a lot in return, but if the corresponding move is, hey, Quinn Matthews is going to be in the rotation, so we can move Dustin May. Hey, Josh Baez, it's time to just throw him in left and see what he can do. Nootbaar gets traded. I think that would be the win for me, is if you move a couple of veteran guys, get something in return, and then roll out some guys that have real upside. And I think fans would be okay with that. Even if those pieces you bring up from the minors struggle, I think fans would say, that's fine. I'm okay with Baez getting the bats over Nootbaar, even if he drops off.
4: Yeah, I think people would go for that. If they could somehow get a quality prospect who was a starting pitcher, I think that would be nice.
5: I just don't see a big return on any of those names that we've
4: mentioned. Not a huge return, no. O'Brien is kind of a hard guy to wrap your head around because he doesn't have a long track record of the kind of success he's having this year. He was good last year as well, but the previous years, nothing really special. So you have to wonder, is this just a blip in his career? Is he really going to be this kind of quality reliever over the long term, or should they sell his stock while it's high?
5: Yeah, I agree with that. There'd be a lot of skeptics on the market, but you only need one team to kind of say, all right, we got to have him. We're desperate. We got to win. We need to get another guy in the pen. I would think larger than market would be skeptical on O'Brien's long-term upside. But again, one team, that's all you need.
4: Mm-hmm.
5: But if you trade him, then again, that also says, okay, well, who's going to close out now?
4: Yeah.
5: What happened? I thought we're only a game back in the third wild card. What are we doing here?
4: I'd be surprised if they did anything earlier than right before the deadline, because they're right there on the cusp of, well, we're definitely in the wild card race. We're not much in the Central Division race. And if, you know, over the next 2 weeks, if they are in good shape in the wild card race, maybe they don't do much of anything.
5: And Nolan Gorman has gotten to the point, much like Tyler O'Neill, Dylan Carlson, that when you did move on from them, I think the fan base would say, if they go somewhere else and they tear it up, I'm okay with that.
4: Yeah.
5: Like, I'm not gonna hold you accountable. If this player catches fire elsewhere, I'm good with it.
4: Mm-hmm.
5: I think that's where everybody is with Gorman.
3: Doug Rambo is not happy with the story.
0: Sugar Rush, my ass.
4: Oh.
0: If you can win, you win. You never know when you're going to win again. Do it now. Don't give me this 5-year plan crap. Good day, sir.
4: Mm.
0: That's from Rambo. I like that. Is that what Gene Good Wilder day, said sir. To Charlie Bucket's grandfather?
4: Mm-hmm.
5: The great exactly. Jack Albertson.
1: Is that who it was?
5: The actor.
1: Sick pull. Jack Albertson.
4: I agree with his overall premise. You never know what year you're going to be there, what year you're going to have a shot. But of course, you can't subtract from the core of young players that you have. You can't do that. And if you just kind of give it up and say, well, here's, you can have O'Brien and this, we're going to trade May and these guys, then you're pretty much saying, you're pretty much giving up on the year that Jordan Walker's had and that Burleson's had. There's no guarantee that these guys are going to be this good every year. There's absolutely no guarantee that you're going to be here in this situation, even if you do use young players right now.
7: Yeah, I'm going to try hard not to call you clueless.
4: Okay.
0: Hey, Rambo, take your phone and swallow it and wash it down with some ice-cold bleach. That's from Steven Time. He didn't enjoy Rambo's text.
4: I don't think you could swallow a cell phone.
1: Not an iPhone. Maybe like an old flip phone.
4: Skinny flip phone. Yeah.
0: Stay the course, Bloom. We love you. That's from Buzz Killington 69 1.6.
4: But what is the course here at the end of July? What is the course?
3: Bus Killington 69 1.6. Call in and answer the question. What is the course at 314-974-0101? Callier and Thompson phone lines.
4: It's not as black and white as saying let's get younger and rebuild.
5: It'd be easier for Heim to do what he had in mind if they were 10 games under.
4: Yeah,
5: which is to just sell all these pieces and just keep adding younger talent. Tim, Irish Peaches not happy with me.
3: Uh-oh.
5: That's cute, Martin. Martin thinks anyone other than the Cards would be interested in pies. Good one, Martin. the premise of the
4: to hear
5: the,
4: that
5: it's very hurtful. The premise of the piece, Derek Gould mentioning all the players who could be traded. One of them mentioned was Pedro Páez, and I believe I said I don't think there'd be much of a market for him, but I don't think they would do it in part because of his clubhouse presence. I didn't say there was a market for Pedro Páez. I was responding to the list of names mentioned. Thank you, Irish Peaches.
3: Yeah.
5: I mean, I wasn't saying that there's a market for Pedro Páez.
3: Yeah.
5: Craig, would you say you guys should be bullying these hoes? What do people say? Listen better.
3: Hey, by the way, I didn't realize this until yesterday afternoon when I was looking for an Ella Reese update on Instagram. But I saw Courtney Landrum, 106.5 The Arch, and a true delight, had comedian George Wallace in studio yesterday. Mm-hmm. Jackson, you were excited because who was in studio?
6: Broken Lizard was in there yesterday. In the
5: Super Troopers?
6: Super Troopers, Beer Fest, Slam and Salmon.
3: All on the Riz Show.
6: Correct.
3: George Wallace, comedian, who anytime I would land in Las Vegas, I'd see billboards for George Wallace performing, was on the Courtney Show. At about 9:30, I returned about a minute late from break, and I said, well, it's happened, gentlemen. I have just walked in on a gentleman in the restroom who forgot to lock the door. Mm. Doug was concerned that it was a recreational situation.
4: Right.
3: For the record, it was not.
4: No.
3: He was just standing over the toilet and enjoying a number one. Well, it turns out it was George Wallace.
5: Oh, wow. My God. No.
6: Wow. Incredible. I mean, if you're going to walk in on anybody.
4: He'd be your favorite guy to walk in on?
6: I mean, I wouldn't say favorite.
3: Johnny Sins one for everybody. But yeah, George Wallace probably two.
5: Did he go on the Courtney Show and start talking about how he was accosted by some little fellow while taking a pee?
3: I mean, I opened the door. I did the Simpsons gif. I opened the door, just turned around, walked right into the break room. Yep. Mm. Saw well-dressed Tony, Kathy Gale.

0: Good one. Really good one. George Wallace
1: was... So recommended viewing.
0: Big time. That was like in the first season of it when it was really, really humming.
2: He's at the Helium this weekend. There's a chance you get brought up in that set.
1: I could see that. God, I wonder if I'd be the lifetime roofing lead.
3: I hope he would have had enough material ready to go that he wouldn't have to fall back on that little encounter as this big punch.
1: But he just turned and goes, "Whoa, I'm sorry." And I just, like I said, Simpsons gif.
0: Sorry,
1: walked right in, just turned right around.
4: And did you say, oh, real quick, you think the card should buy or sell?
1: Boy, I just, I'm always looking for a take.
0: You think he was ever on The Tonight Show and Johnny Carson ever like walked in on him while he was taking a whiz?
1: Carson and I have been compared.
0: Sure. You've been tapped.
3: The first time? I don't know.
2: Have any of you guys ever been on the other end of that?
1: No, fortunately.
0: No, but I've been in a situation where you're using the bathroom and it's like a single use and someone's outside and they can tell it's locked and they start rapidly knocking and I'm just, it's so confusing to me why you would knock. It's like, what do you think is going on in here?
4: Like, are you okay in there?
0: Like, you can tell the door's locked. That means someone is using it. So what does knocking do? Now you are forcing me to be like, I'm in here, which is, I'm already saying that by locking the door.
1: I agree with you.
0: That to me is like someone's impatience really encroaching on my, you know, positive headspace.
2: I had that happen to me at the old Chesterfield outlet mall. It was a unisex bathroom, non-gender specific. And I was... mid-wipe when a woman opened
1: Doug,
2: the door.
1: Doug, did you just hear that? Did I hear mid-wipe?
3: God, too much information.
2: One of the top three most horrifying moments of my life.
0: And she knocked
3: that.
2: I don't remember her knocking, but it's on me for not having it locked.
0: Oh, so yeah. It opened.
1: So she just walked in
0: and saw you.
2: Yeah.
4: Is that your thing?
0: Knees up.
1: Yeah, we don't catch you. Be stander. Careful.
0: Mm. You stand. Oh.
1: Excuse me?
0: Oh, tough. That's a cover.
1: Hold on a second. I feel like I have an obligation to the audience to ask a follow-up. I didn't hear that part. I want to make sure I understand it because Doug just wiped your mouth because you're salivating?
3: No, because I'm so upset.
2: So what's your question?
1: Did you say you're a stander?
2: Yes.
1: What does that mean?
0: You're talking about in the cleanup portion.
2: Yes.
0: Wow. I got
3: to
0: tell you.
3: You have to?
0: No. What do you mean?
3: You stay seated?
0: You close the gates before you start to... I'm going to
1: Martin, close the gates?
3: Close the gates.
4: All right, Cards, Diamondbacks, later tonight out west.
0: I'm saying if you stand up, you're now...
1: Gene Thomas can't believe it in the Form Energy YouTube chat. You stand? Wow. Gene Thomas.
2: I mean, there's a lot of things you could rip me for. I don't think my cleanup...
0: I don't think you're alone in that, but I keep it all seated.
2: But when you're in that prone position...
0: Yeah, roll your sleeves up.
2: Some of
0: roll
2: your sleeves back. There's a lot more... up for viewing than you'd like.
0: Yes, I would agree. That's a compromised position.
2: And I took a little extra time at the end because I wanted to give her time to vacate the premises. I'm sure she was as horrified as I was.
3: Probably so.
0: Yeah, you got to give it at least 5 minutes to let her clear. Because if they're standing right outside there, brutal.
2: Yeah, tough.
3: Mm. I had a horrifying experience as a kid. I couldn't have been 7 or 8 years old. We were on vacation somewhere, and I had to go really bad. I'd eaten something that disagreed with me, and I was in a stall, you know, just horrified that I was even there in the first place, and I guess I didn't lock it, and some guy walked in on me in the stall, an older man, and says, huh, look at that, a little bird sitting on his nest.
1: Whoa!
3: God!
1: No!
3: Oh, it took me years to get over that. Little bird sitting on his nest, is what he said.
1: Martin, there's another surprise guest.
0: That guy should have to serve some time.
4: Sounded like he was like BTK adjacent.
0: Yeah. That's, to say anything is wrong.
3: Yeah, line but
0: to
3: say,
0: yeah, right. To have a canned line like that. Like, this isn't the first time.
4: Correct. Like, maybe that's what he was going around.
0: Was he a state senator?
3: I don't know. I don't think so. God, that was a horrible moment.
0: Yeah, I don't know which was worse, your or Kurt's situation. I don't like either. But yeah, that's a great reminder to always lock.
2: And I have never returned to the Chesterfield Outlet Mall.
1: Because of that incident?
2: Yes.
4: Because there's a large picture of you saying you're not allowed?
1: I got to go watch that Seinfeld, George Wallace, comedians in cars getting coffee and see
0: one,
1: if
0: man.
1: I can see if I can one. Watch it or just picture the fact that I walked in on George Wallace using the restroom yesterday.
0: That one and Don Rickles are like two of my favorites.
1: Oh, there's a Don Rickles comedian in cars getting coffee?
0: Oh, yeah. Great one.
1: Don Rickles is all over my TikTok algorithm, and I rewatch him over and over again.
0: There's that. And then
1: Range and going back to you sit next to the base burglar. You guys ever seen that one on Carson? Mm-mm. Mm-mm. Lou Brock Donovan.

0: Rickles and Johnny Carson. God. It's unbelievable.
1: Yeah. That's my afternoon right
0: now. Yeah, for real. Recommended viewing.
2: There's another one of him like having a meal with Scorsese and De Niro. Really good. Really, he's really, it's like months before his death. But
0: oh, really?
2: Yeah, really
0: good. Yeah, he was still firing.
2: Spoiler. Absolutely. Still making fun of his wife all the time. Mm. It was all exclusively almost.
0: Always make sure to lock eyes with the guy who walks in on you. That's from Jerry Aldini, programmer at Cam Mohawk.
2: Yeah.
3: Say, if you're going to be there, at least give me a hand.
2: Be on the offensive.
1: I think Doug may have stumbled into a serial killer.
4: Perhaps.
1: A little bird sitting on a net.
4: Oh, that's what he said to me.
2: God, he's licking his chops.
1: Your parents. Go find the man. Like Jerry Rice the other day got heckled. Did you see that at the celebrity golf? Mm-mm. In his backswing? And he chased the guy.
0: No way.
1: There's video. And I said, Doug's parent.
2: Like he was seriously chasing
0: him. I got to go look this. Was he like mad?
1: Yes, because I guess in his backswing, somebody yelled.
2: Was it Tahoe?
1: It had to have been.
2: Right.
1: And he does his swing, finishes it, and he's so mad that whoever he started, and the person's like getting away, and he's running after them.
2: I'm watching the video now.
1: I would pick Jerry Rice to win most races, even at whatever age he is.
4: I would think so.
1: He runs, and I don't know how it ends, if he beats on the guy or what.
2: He's barking you see at it? Them for sure, I
1: mean,
2: yeah.
1: But then he goes, I mean, it's a distance.
2: Oh, yeah, he's moving.
1: He's committed.
2: God, he's running.
1: I mean, that's insane.
2: He's running after somebody through the forest of Lake Tahoe.
1: I want to know how it ended. I don't think the video.
2: Yeah, the video, the guy doesn't move with him, right. So he just runs away. But the entire crowd is following after Jerry Rice.
1: Isn't that unbelievable? I just saw that yesterday.
2: Yeah.
1: I think Doug's parents should have done the same thing with the weirdo who confronted you.
2: I concur. This is a rest stop?
4: It was at Kentucky Lake.
0: Oh, I did some Kentucky Laking.
4: Oh, yeah. Sure.
0: Kentucky Dam Village, Martin.
4: Yeah, somewhere in there.
2: Debbie Paducah?
4: Yeah,
0: a little pass there.
4: Uh-huh. Yeah,
2: that's a nice little summer vacation spot.
4: Yeah, it's
1: unless some guy walks place. In on the John and you're 6 or 7.
2: Yeah,
1: years
2: then
1: old.
2: Then he's gonna get a face full of stall.
0: I chased down Jerry Rice one time. I got to be honest with you.
2: You chased him
1: for an interview?
0: No.
1: Oh,
0: just hanging out in Las Vegas. Probably one of those wonderful World Series of Poker 2 week stays that we would have pre children. Doug, I didn't realize how good I had it. And we would just stay out there for a couple weeks at a time, and I'd play in the World Series of Poker. And he was hanging out there. I think it might have actually been the night Muhammad Ali passed.
2: Mm.
0: And I remember they had turned off the lights as a tribute in some of the buildings right. on the Strip, as you can imagine, with his history and greatness in the sport of boxing, of course. And I was thinking to myself, God, Muhammad Ali dies, and we're next to one of the all-time greats just mm-hmm. sitting at a bar. I think he was getting ready to meet somebody, and we were just hanging out. And chased him down, and got a picture with Jerry Rice, number 80. I remember interviewing him. Remember he was with the Raiders, kind of a small, and the great Raiders team that wound up getting worked over by the Buccaneers in the Super Bowl. And I remember asking him down at the Dome after a game, and the Rams had beaten him. And I said, I'm just curious, like, what you think you would have been able to do if you were part of that greatest show on turf. Like, can you imagine if you add that kind of talent where he was on a 49ers team that was phenomenal, but I think viewed, you guys tell me if I'm wrong, as more complete than the Rams? Even though, don't get me wrong, I'm not saying the 99 Rams defense or 2001 Rams defense was bad. I just think that the 49ers were probably because of the staying power, because it lasted. I mean, it really lasted longer than the 80s because they got another one in the 94 season with Steve Young. But I think they were viewed more as complete, but probably because of the staying power. But if you added a Jerry Rice to that offense, dear God, what that would have been like. And he's like, yeah, I see what they do offensively. And as a wide receiver, it's the kind of thing that you dream of because you had to pick the poison. Which one are you going to stop? You know?
4: Yeah.
1: I remember going in their locker room several times when the Niners would play the Rams, and he was always exceedingly polite, gracious, always give you a good soundbite, even if the Niners had been beaten by the Rams at the time. And there was a photographer from Channel 5 who, I think his name was Jerry, who went to college with Jerry Rice. Do you remember that gentleman?
0: Greenville, Mississippi?
1: Yeah, and he would always, and Jerry would be like, hey, what's going on? And he knew the photographer from Channel 5. I wish I could, Frank, you're probably listening on the way to your program. was the man's name Jerry.
0: And they bonded over being named Jerry and having Mississippi ties?
1: I believe they went. They grew up together, went to college, one of the two. So anytime if you went into the locker room, you kind of hoped that that Channel 5 photographer was in there too. Not that he wasn't going to be polite either way. But I think he's always maintained that reputation too. Just super polite. I kind of want to get him on now to ask him about meeting Tim and chasing. I want to know how that ended. The video is phenomenal. I could see turning around and chirping back or saying, all right, who said that?
0: Yeah.
1: But clearly the guy who said it
0: ran off.
1: Was looking to get away, knew he was about to get got.
4: Rice had 20 years in the NFL. There's not many people that get 20 years in the NFL.
0: At that position, too. God bless.
1: Somebody wrote in that Jerry Williams, one of the nicest guys ever. I think that's who I was talking about.
0: The D-Gen from Jeffco says he worked with him at Channel 5.
1: Yeah, okay, so he knows who I'm talking about. Just a really polite, soft-spoken photographer, gentleman. And Jerry and him were friends.
0: Doug, I can one-up your experience. Neighborhood friend and I were riding bikes. Guy in a station wagon calls us over and has a pic of a woman who happened to be naked and is asking if we've seen her. Then he exposed himself to us.
2: No.
0: I immediately dropped my bike and ran while my friend was frozen. Finally got him to run. This was just a few houses down from our house. Parents called the police. Dude was arrested later that afternoon in St. Peter's doing the same thing and trying to get kids into his car. Awful. I can still picture it vividly to this day. That comes from Sharon and Clayton.
4: God, yeah. Traumatic experiences like that with a kid stick with you. You remember those.
0: So do you think the guy was like...
2: No.
0: Okay.
2: This accidentally walked into a stall.
1: But having a weird, creepy line.
0: Having the line ready is the thing that stands out to me.
4: Huh. Look at that little bird sitting on his nest. Someone said to me.
0: Yeah.
2: Someone needed to karate chop that guy in the throat.
4: Well, it wasn't going to be me.
2: Right.
0: Because you were on your nest.
4: Yeah.
1: Maybe Kurt could have said that to the woman. Hey, look, it's a little birdie sitting on its nest. And she's like, ah!
2: Right across the throat.
4: Yeah.
0: Doug, Doe's Eat Place in Greenville, Mississippi. Best steak you will ever have. That's from the Veiled Prophet. Okay. There's more than one Doe's Eat Place?
4: I don't know.
0: I went to Doe's Eat Place just to the, was it the north of the Arkansas Capitol building in Little Rock?
4: I don't know where it was.
0: And it was a famous spot because Bill Clinton, I was there in the late 90s, so he was still president. That was his spot. And I remember going there and going, this is awful. I mean, this is awful. I can't believe it.
2: I'm looking at the menu right now. The garlic
0: is
2: bread.
0: Is it still around?
2: Sure. The garlic bread just looks like slices of white bread that are mostly burnt.
0: I still don't know what it was about. It's probably one of the most confusing dining experiences I've had, but it was famous because the president would eat there. And he was governor of Arkansas, and that was his spot. But I didn't know that they like were a chain.
3: Looks like I'm seeing at least seven of
0: them. How about that? I just thought it was this little hole-in-the-wall place just to the north of the Capitol building in Arkansas. Yeah, I see one in Paducah there, Chairman.
3: Yeah, Louisiana.
0: Doug, we want to go to Doe's.
2: It looks like they got steak fries.
0: All right, I'm back in. Just like that. And what do you see on the menu?
2: Nothing good, to be honest. I mean, it's like steak. But they're using these pictures, like this is what they're using for the menu. And filet mignon looks like a little burnt baseball.
0: Mm.
2: And the garlic bread, I can't
1: burnt baseball.
2: I mean, you tell me, dude. I mean, look at
0: Well,
2: look at that filet mignon.
1: Looks like a Doty special.
2: Does that look good? Yeah, it looks burnt. It looks burnt. Look at the garlic bread, Martin. Does that look good to you at all?
1: It's actually charred.
2: It's just burnt white bread.
1: They might want to fire the photographer.
2: That's what I'm saying. It might be delicious, but...
0: Boy, a lot of people have eaten at Doe's in this audience. Yes, multiple Doe's. Yeah, D-O-E. One in Fort Smith, Arkansas. The one in Greenville is the original, and it's steak by the pound. That's from the 479.
2: That's good eating.
4: You order how many pounds you want?
0: God almighty.
2: How many pounds of steak do you want, Doug?
4: Maybe half a pound?
0: Martin, I don't know if you recall. You started in Rochester, Martin. You started in Flagstaff, is that right?
1: That is correct.
0: And mine was Little Rock. And I recall when I was leaving Columbia, Missouri, and you send out your, back in the day, VHS tapes for television jobs. The news director in Greenville, Mississippi, called and said, hey, you interested in coming here? And I go, what's the pay? And he goes, well, I got to be honest, we don't really have a whole lot going on. Jerry Rice went to school here, and he comes back once a year, so you can look forward to that.
2: There you go.
0: And I'm like, boy, this is quite the sales pitch. But apparently Greenville, Mississippi is a television market and also the home of the original Doe's Eat Place, Doug. So we'll go down there and do a remote when we go down to Oxford. Oxford, Mississippi, as Papers makes his way through the grove.
4: I've never even heard of Doe's.
3: Some big names have left some glowing reviews of the place.
0: None of them.
3: Dan Aykroyd said, nobody does it better.
2: Nice.
0: Sick.
2: Elwood.
3: Good cow, said Trace Atkins.
2: Good cow.
0: I like that.
1: But we don't have one. Baseball to you.
4: We don't have one close to here. Nothing close to here.
0: Probably Little Rock the closest. Oh, I guess Paducah would be closer.
2: All right, let's go to Paducah.
4: I'm not doing this.
2: We'll see if we can confront the guy that creeped on Doug in the toilet.
4: There's probably
2: 45 years ago.
4: There's probably 40 restaurants in St. Louis that could give you a steak just as good, wouldn't you think?
2: The steak fries look pretty tasty.
1: That Greenville, Mississippi is right off the Mississippi River. I didn't know that.
2: What's the
1: 29,000?
2: Is it Biloxi where people go and it's like kind of like a bachelor party place?
1: Is there some gambling there?
4: Yeah,
2: they got like riverboat gambling. Yeah.
3: Tunica?
2: Is that that's another one too. Yeah. I hear good things.
0: Screw the Grove, go to Tuscaloosa. Doug, that's from In DeBoer We Trust, and he's getting ready for roll. Damn time.
2: I was around too many Alabama fans as it was last season at Fro Field.
1: Do they think they're the best fans in football?
2: Well, they have more of a name. Their claim's pretty strong, but they were pretty brutal.
4: There'd be a lot of college football fan bases that would believe they're the best fans
2: in
4: football.
2: The worst of college football fan bases are going to like appear to be the absolute worst. Like all of the vocal minorities of every college football, especially in the SEC, are brutal.
0: You're thinking of Tiger Nationalists right now.
2: Tiger Nationalists. And every single fan base has a Tiger Nationalist, Volunteer Nationalist, Commodore Nationalist group of fans that are very vocal on social media. And you would think from the outside, like, wow, those people seem terrible. And then if you went to a game there, you'd be like, oh, these people are really nice and kind and, you know, they love football just like I do.
0: But that's how the Cardinal wing of the best fans in baseball became the B-Fib.
2: Exactly.
0: Because that became representative of Cardinal fans. When in the true reality of Cardinal fans, at least at Busch Stadium, is probably the most polite fan base in baseball.
2: Just, respectful. Enjoy the game.
4: But I think you have to pretty much be filling up the stadium every game if you're going to be considered the best fans in any sport. And when college football, if you're filling, 90, 95,000 people every game, you got to be in the conversation for having the best fan base.
0: So tell Jackson, Tennessee's the best fan base and watch them implode.
4: Well, they'd be one of them.
2: Not for me, dude.
0: How about that?
1: That'd be a new segment. Right after Roman Sale, can we do Not Jackson, For Me, Dude?
0: Jackson, you're in lockstep with your guy in DeBoer We Trust. Tennessee fans are actually the worst. The puke inside a pumpkin orange is the worst thing these eyes have ever seen. That's from In DeBoer We Trust. This guy's ready. He is ready.
2: That's the biggest disappointment of moving away from the SEC East/West divisions is not having a yearly visit with our friends from Tennessee. Loved it every year.
1: Did you stand on business?
2: I mean, that was incredibly cringe, but that victory was one of my favorites of the last 5 years. Maybe my favorite.
0: Chairman Kurt, it looks like Justin Brace is in the Form Energy YouTube chat, and he cannot handle the fact that you stand. He says he's gobsmacked right now.
2: Try sitting next time.
3: I've done it.
2: Yeah. I don't want to get too detailed.
3: Yeah, I just
2: be treated like a dog in a toilet, but it is easier, I would say.
3: I'll do an Instagram live.
1: Did you guys do the porta potty thing yesterday?
2: We talked about it on ATMA. Yeah.
1: ATMA. Saved it for ATMA.
2: This is the gentleman stuck in there. There's a really funny picture of his head sticking out. And he had a big smile on his face. I really enjoyed that.
3: The firefighter was not having it either.
2: Well, yeah. I mean, if you got that call and you're in the fire office, you're like, all right, what joker is it? Who falls into a porta potty?
4: Nobody.
1: It's not possible.
2: You fall into Tampa Bay, you don't fall into a porta potty.
0: That happened a lot of roads, Doug. 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
0: 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It is TMA. 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
1: You wanted it?
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1: 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Tim McKernan, Doug Vaughn, Martin Kilcoyne, Little Jackie Papers, Chairman Kurt, manning the Callier and Thompson phone lines in addition to filtering the design, air, heating, and cooling email of the day. 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
1: That's right. Design Air sponsored the email today, which is coming your way here on the Polos Plus dossier. Ryan Howard, St. Louis, and talked it over with friend of the program, Doug. He also dropped ass in my parents' bathroom, Joe Roderick.
3: Oh, no.
1: Yeah, that was a tough spot, Martin.
2: Well,
1: I don't know on that. I don't know on that.
3: Timmy, what's what is the guy? The guy, he's in our bathroom. And he's been in there for a while. Strike a match, buddy.
2: This Roderick, he gets around. And I'm serious. Like, he's at the World Baseball Classic. Now he's at the All-Star
3: Super Bowls.
4: He was in Japan, wasn't he?
2: I think he was. Where do we get his travel budget?
1: Yeah. He's talking it over with Ryan Howard.
5: So before last night, how familiar were you with Jordan Walker?
6: Oh, I was very familiar with Jordan. The thing was like, I didn't know the full field. And then when I found out Jordan was in the field, I was like, ooh, like, he's a sleeper. He would be my sleeper.
5: The stadium last night, the way that it was acting, the crowd, everything. Where would you rank that with times that you've been in here when it's been that loud?
6: It was definitely up there. I mean, again, it goes to show the energy that takes place here in Philadelphia. I mean, it was a home run derby. You know, it wasn't even a game. It was a home run derby. So to get that kind of excitement and that kind of energy, you know, through the home run derby, you gotta understand, like, for the game, it could be, you know, five times that.
1: Look, there it is. Ryan Howard with Joe Roderick.
3: Yeah. He seemed like he was in good spirits.
1: Yeah, absolutely.
3: I wonder if the All-Star game itself might be in a little bit of trouble, because it is so darn boring at times.
0: I'd say it's been in trouble for some time now.
3: I think maybe, yeah.
2: I think Buster Olney was talking about it, maybe on a podcast, and part of it was he said the guys just keep opting out. It's like your big stars don't want to be
0: what's
2: there.
0: That's the incentive.
1: That's the issue.
0: You know?
2: Yep. Well, love of the game.
1: Okay. It's a very good thing for those concerned about the baseball All-Star game, whereas the other All-Star games kind of are just kind of whatever. If Caminero would have been lost for the season,
0: right?
1: You know what I mean?
0: Right.
1: What a break.
0: Yeah.
1: That he's expected to be in the lineup tonight for Tampa. That would have only added to it, I think. Yeah, but Shohei opted out, obviously. I was surprised that Sale went.
0: Judge opted out.
1: Well, Judge is hurt.
0: Right.
1: I can't recall. There was somebody else there for their 12th that I was kind of surprised was there. But either way, yeah, I think I agree with you, Doug. But, you know, you turn it on. You're excited about it, I guess. I am excited about it going in. And then you turn it on, and by the time Walker actually hit in the real game, there were more empty seats behind home plate than there were people in them.
3: Yeah, people paying thousands of dollars for their tickets and then can't wait to leave. That'll tell you something about how entertaining the game was.
0: Right.
3: I don't imagine they'd ever even consider doing away with it at this point. But
0: no.
3: I don't know what they could do to jazz it up a little bit.
0: I don't think they're... It's the age-old question. Anytime there's any Pro Bowl, All-Star game for hockey or basketball. It's you're getting these guys who play long, grueling seasons and expecting them to provide high effort in a meaningless game where injuries are such a big deal. And if you even come close to getting injured, you would never play another All-Star game
3: but
0: again.
3: But that's always been the case. You always had the top players going through long, grueling seasons, but it used to be they treated the All-Star game really importantly. And these were guys that didn't have $200 million contracts that were guaranteed.
0: That's what I'm saying. Teams are invested in them now for so much money, they're not going to even... They were probably telling them, hey, take it easy. You know, if you're in basketball and you got another 30 games to play and then the playoffs, you're going to go tell your best player who you spend $280 million on over 4 years, you're going to say, take it easy.
3: Well, yeah, maybe basketball, but baseball, I think, is a little bit different.
0: Yeah, but then you have like what Tim talked...
3: A bat or two.
0: Sure, but then like what Tim said with Caminero, like guy takes one off the wrist, that goes differently and he breaks his wrist.
3: Well, I understand that, but they've... That's been the case and a possibility since they started playing All-Star games
0: come to
3: in
0: their
3: 30s.
0: Senses, then. The teams have come to their senses. They were doing it wrong, probably, for the first
3: time. I don't know, it didn't
0: Maybe
3: feel
0: it's
3: wrong.
0: Not sportsmanlike.
3: It felt great.
0: Yeah, I
3: it used
0: get
3: to
0: that.
3: Be one of the biggest TV events of the summer.
0: But logically, does it make sense to give your 1,000% effort in something that's totally meaningless? And also, Major League Baseball All-Star game used to determine where the World Series was.
3: Yeah, for a few years.
0: Really dumb.
3: For a few years, anyway.
0: Dumb.
2: But I think it's just a power shift, because back then, you think Stan and Red told the league no? They showed up. I mean, you were more subservient as a player to the game itself. Now the players, they get all the money, all the juice.
0: But that was pre-free agency even, right?
2: Well, that's what I'm saying. Back then, the power was with the ownership, the game itself, and now the players... As we can see, when this whole lockout debate starts, they've got tons of power, and they're kind of saying, we don't want to do that. We don't do that. You've seen them accumulate so much money, therefore power, and they kind of just, I'm not going to that. Don't want to go to that. In the old days, you would never consider saying no.
3: And those guys were on, most of them, one-year contracts. If they get hurt, that was going to be it. And yet they still played. I don't remember it being a thing where people were opting out. It was considered a great honor.
2: Now, if Pete Rose smoked Ray Fosse in 2026.
3: Yeah.
2: You imagine what sports radio and the discussion would be. Mm. Mm-hmm. This asshat just ruined our catcher. I don't think Ray Fosse was ever quite the same.
3: No, he wasn't. He wasn't. But if this day and age, Ray Fosse would have been on a $10 million a year contract, it would have paid him anyway.
2: Right. Was he from Carbondale, Doug? Ray Fosse? I think there's a park named after him down there, yeah.
3: I didn't know that.
1: Money continues to ruin sport. That's from the closeted beatnik, Doug.
3: He's a beatnik, but he's in the closet with it.
1: That's correct.
3: He's got a beard, and he wears baggy clothes, and unshaven, unkempt.
0: Yeah.
3: But doesn't want anyone to know
0: Like, really long hair, but, like, does it up. When he goes to like his finance job,
3: man bun.
0: Once the weekend hits, it's down, bandana around his neck or head.
3: Probably plays frisbee with his dog.
0: Right.
2: We really workshop this guy's all the details possible.
0: Yeah, let's get to workshop.
2: The program's called. He was from Marion, Illinois. Went to Carbondale.
1: There we go. So everybody's right. When it's all said and done. Yeah. Get involved on the program by emailing in, because that Design Air Heating and Cooling email today is coming up here on the presentation. Guys, I'm podcasting. What the hell is the first 10 minutes? I feel like I'm on acid. That's from Jugs in D.C. Jackson, you got to take us back 2 hours and 20 minutes ago. What were we talking about that makes Jugs in D.C. feel like he was on acid?
0: Didn't we talk about the doggies?
1: Yeah, that was Doug's lifetime roofing lead.
0: Mm-hmm. Yeah.
2: So. And then we got into the lockout, and then we went a lot of directions in the opening segment.
0: Maybe there's another closeted beatnik dipping into his psychedelics early.
2: We kind of had a rummage sale right out of the gate.
1: Yeah, Jackson's rummage sale is on the Polos Plus dossier, but the lifetime roofing lead was the doggies getting the win last night over Sporting KC. 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
1: Yeah, I like this song, Marky Mark and the Funky Bunch. Is this Lolita Holloway? Is that right? Lolita Holloway? And 6 years later, he'd be Dirk Diggler. It's amazing, isn't it?
3: Yeah, stunning.
1: And now he gets up at 3 and works out and then plays golf every morning in like 90 minutes?
3: Mm-hmm.
1: Is that the deal?
3: Mm-hmm. Is that fun?
1: I don't think... Part of the enjoyment of golf to me is just like being out and like kind of hanging out. Like the rushing wouldn't...
2: Right. I thought that was the whole point of golf, is a little bit of the chopping it up.
0: It's like Boston fun, you know? It's
1: Boston fun? What's Boston
0: fun? But stressful.
3: What in the world?
1: That's interesting now, because the other person that I think of locally who loves to play fast is Walter.
0: Boston.
1: Huh.
2: Boston fun.
1: Interesting.
0: Think it has something to do with a big dig?
1: I could see that.
0: Yeah.
3: You almost have to play by yourself if you're playing that fast, though,
0: I think
3: don't
0: he
3: you?
0: Plays like with like... two other buddies who he trusts to play quick.
1: Mm-hmm.
2: Isn't Michael Jordan that way at the Grove? Like, they just blast on by?
0: Yes. Brisk pace.
1: Yeah, he just doesn't want to have some nonsense in front of him. But who wants to have the nonsense?
0: Right. But he plays 36 a day. You're going to want to.
2: And you just get out of the way if Jordan's coming through?
0: Better believe
2: it. It's just known?
0: Yes. It's like an ambulance down the street. And you're at his place.
1: I saw that Marty Fish... Does anybody know who Marty Fish is? I know more for his celebrity golf than I do
0: for his
1: tennis player.
0: He was always, at the top of the American
1: I think he won it this weekend.
0: Yeah.
1: I think
0: he's like always at the top.
1: And he was on Rich Eisen's show this week talking about how he got invited to play with Jordan. And he goes, I didn't know what he's used to playing for, so I went and got $15,000 from the bank just to bring it with me.
0: Yeah, that'll cover the first couple holes.
1: But the thing is, and I think this is what Jay Randolph Jr. said about it's he doesn't care about the because what the, it's like 15,000 is going to like
0: no certainly
1: you know what I mean
0: right.
1: It just doesn't matter, it's all
0: he just wants to take the money
1: exactly from you. And so he said, all right, what do you want to do? And Marty Fish, he goes, how about 200 200 400 NASA And he's like, yeah. And he goes, I wound up winning $400 from Jordan. And he was frustrated by the way he was playing. He goes, here, here's just $400. I'm done. Because he was mad about the way he was playing. But it isn't about the amount, because he could lose $1 million. It's not going to matter. He just wants to beat you.
0: He literally, the you pulling the money out of your pocket and putting it in his hand is all he wants.
1: Yeah.
0: He's sick.
1: He wants to cuck you?
0: Yeah, badly. And he's been doing that since he was probably at Laney High School.
2: I think he's passing people in the drive-thru at a restaurant. Just he can't take it. He just has to win. He gets the wrong order, but he just goes around.
0: Yeah, probably.
1: From the 479, what is the area code of 479?
0: No, let's take some guesses.
2: Take some guesses. Are you going to look it up?
0: Yeah,
2: I'll look it up. We'll guess.
0: Okay. You guys want a hint?
3: Yes, you got to have a hint. Region. Otherwise, it could be anywhere.
1: Yeah.
0: Midwest, Southern Midwest.
3: Southern? Did you say Southern Midwest?
0: Southern Midwest.
1: I don't know. What is it?
0: Yeah, I mean, is it in Arkansas?
1: I don't consider Arkansas Southern Midwest.
0: What would you consider that? Just straight south?
1: Yeah. Okay. Well, now I've got to be an expert on this. This is my
3: Fort
1: turf.
3: Fort Smith.
0: Yes. Doug nailed
1: it. Did you send this text in?
0: No. Northwestern Arkansas, Bentonville, Fayetteville, Fort Smith, Rogers, and Springdale.
1: Question for Papers and Tim from the 479. Watched an old YouTube video yesterday from a scramble between you guys at Meadowbrook and noticed you two using push carts. Doug and Iggy were in a cart. What is the preferred push cart brand you guys are using?
3: Oh, for heaven's sakes.
0: Whatever they got.
3: The preferred push cart.
0: I like someone getting in the weeds like that.
3: Oh, crying out loud. Any cart will do.
1: I honestly thought it was going to have something to do with, like, Jordan and something along those lines, because we were talking about Jordan, but no, it was a pushcart brand question.
0: Right, which is better, honestly.
3: Do you even know a brand of a pushcart?
1: I don't.
0: My dad's a real nice one.
1: Is that right?
0: Yeah, but
1: Humble
0: he used... But yeah.
1: Ledoux pushcarts.
0: Yeah, but that was probably the last round in which I used a pushcart.
3: So. I've seen some guys recently with the remote-controlled cart.
0: Oh, yeah, just those are popular.
3: Yeah,
0: pretty cool.
3: That might be kind of fun for you.
0: For sure. Yeah. When I walk, I carry. Usually, but my bag is really light. So that round in Meadowbrook is probably the last time I used a push cart.
3: I'm not carrying squat.
0: It's fun at like a flat nine hole. That's
3: easy. Not fun to carry.
0: Yeah, it is.
1: Really?
3: No, it's no fun. Why would that be fun?
0: On a beautiful day?
3: Why don't I just get some weights and walk around with them?
1: I do enjoy it.
0: Well, it makes something like that, like cardio and you're putting some 35 pounds on your back. It makes it really easy because you're doing something fun. You know, it's like passive exercise. It's like playing pickup basketball, you know, as opposed to going out and running 2 miles, which is, you know, pretty boring.
3: Yeah.
0: If you're going to do cardio that day.
3: If I'm going to spend a lot of money to golf, I don't want to do much work. I just want to play and enjoy the whole thing.
0: You pay less when you walk.
1: Think about it.
3: Well, you still pay.
0: I can go play the Highlands after work for $20 with walking. Pretty square deal, if you ask me.
1: How much is that round of Gateway costing you today?
0: Pretty penny, I think.
1: Is that right?
0: Probably.
1: You don't even know, though. You don't even need to know. That's what it's like to have that flush wealth.
0: Put it up on there. I'll tap my card. I haven't played.
1: It just doesn't
0: matter. Well,
2: it's like playing golf with Jordan. Wow.
0: I haven't played in a couple
2: card.
0: Weeks, and I've been desperate to get back out there.
1: And you're playing Ambry tomorrow?
0: No, Spencer T tomorrow.
1: Oh. Big Metro East golf weekend for Papers.
0: Always is.
2: Different group each day?
0: Mm-hmm.
2: I guess I wasn't available.
1: Yeah. I guess my...
0: Let's ask the question that everyone's wondering. Do you play golf?
1: Question everyone's wondering.
2: Because it
0: feels like any time like, there's a possibility of all of us playing golf, you're like,
1: Jordan has a television gig.
0: I get it from a work standpoint that it's hard
1: like
0: for you to have.
1: If still had to go in there and do that?
0: Right. 4 or 5 hours, but I don't even
2: Monday,
0: know.
2: Monday, I was honestly in until we had a meeting about golf
1: at
2: the old Two Fox about the BMW. I was planning on playing at least half of the round there, but the answer is no, not much.
0: Okay.
2: Probably 3 or 4 times a year.
0: Okay.
2: That's my honest answer.
0: Sure.
2: But I just want to pal around with my little buddy, and I just can't get an invite to him.
0: No, trust me.
2: Every village bar invite is...
1: Papers has his 20-something friends, and they chase that 20-something ass.
0: There's still ass chasing going on.
2: Hey, who brought the old man?
0: In fact, quite the opposite.
2: Jackson.
0: He
2: wants to hang out with Jackson. Jackson said, if we just do it this one time, he'll leave us alone.
0: Seeing how some people act around, whether it's like beverage cart girls... For years, I've become hypersensitive the other way, where it's just like, God, like we don't need anything, or we do. Just can we have some drinks and let's keep it moving here? Because that is a sad sight to behold when you see it.
2: And by I've some of it. Your friends too?
0: No, never my friends, but certainly from folks older than me.
3: 55-year-old guy who thinks he's got a shot if he gives her a $5
0: some,
3: tip.
0: Yeah, some canned line. It's like, oh, God.
2: Mm. Yeah, you got a bird in the nest over there.
0: Right.
1: Ladies and gentlemen, it is time for our Design Air Heating and Cooling email of the day. And hey, cuties. Welcome to the roast of Brandon Walker. Brandon Walker is what happens when a regional sports radio caller gains access to a microphone, a payroll system, and just enough confidence to mistake volume for intelligence. He looks like he was assembled in the lab using spare parts from three different dads at a Little League tournament and then released into the wild with a permanent facial expression that says he just lost an argument to a gas station cashier. His brain appears to be an abandoned storage unit where bad sports takes go to die, and somehow every opinion that comes out of it has the confidence of a Supreme Court ruling and the analytical depth of a guy yelling at ESPN from a recliner with one sock on. He has the rare ability to be simultaneously smug, confused, loud, defensive, and completely wrong, often within the same sentence, like a human comment section that learned how to sweat through a polo shirt. Watching him argue is like watching a raccoon fight a vending machine. Chaotic, emotionally committed, and absolutely no indication that a productive outcome is coming. The man has built an entire career around yelling predictions with the confidence of a prophet and the accuracy of a coin tossed by a drunk. Yet somehow, every miss becomes a conspiracy, a technicality, or evidence that the universe itself is biased against him. Brandon Walker doesn't enter a debate. He crashes into it headfirst, immediately forgets the original point, accuses everyone else of cheating, and then celebrates surviving the wreckage as though he just won the Super Bowl. He is less a sports personality and more a weather event with opinions. Doug, that's from the Never-Ending Wipe, August 2025, TMA Listener of the Month.
3: Okay. A lot of detail there.
0: I like Brandon Walker, to be honest with you.
3: Never-Ending Wipe.
0: His college football stuff is really good.
1: Morning, Senators. First off, this is for Doug. One of my classmates once took a recreational in a graham cracker box on a religious retreat. Think about it.
3: Ugh. Oh, in the graham cracker box?
1: I just read what's in the
0: box. Like honeymoon?
3: Religious retreat.
1: God bless America. It's smoky out here today. It would be reasonable for one to come to the conclusion that Quebec is filled with nothing but Pepe Le Plowhawks. It smells like a campfire out here, and my eyes are burning worse than they would if I was locked in Ken's Hoosier Hovel for 20 minutes. Fortunately, though, it's a Friday in Washington, and everybody knows what that means. We're putting Doug's tax dollars to good use and doing absolutely nothing. Yeah. Hitting the old weed house, then boot scooting back out to West Virginia, all while beating the taste out of Saratoga's mouth. This weekend's destination, Martin asks, one Jennings Randolph Lake. How about that?
0: Nice.
1: In honor of the great Jay Jr., my singular goal on this trip is to suckle as many toes as possible.
0: Oh, hell yeah.
1: Male or female.
3: Oh.
1: Don't kink shame. I will be sending the expenses to Doug's Four Fox. He okayed the excursion while howling at the moon and showing all of Prussia his 50 states. Anyways, go Cardinals. Doug, that's Jugs, and he's in Maryland.
3: Jugs in Maryland.
1: You know, life's funny. Here I'm thinking, maybe I sound give up.
3: Should give up.
1: I mean, I'm engaged, he's married. Maybe it'll never happen. And then I podcast to hear some of the incredible things Tim has said this week. And I notice something. Very subtle. But it's definitely there. When Doug says my government name, there's definitely a flirtation tone. So I'm thinking I should come in next week and present him with my oral argument for us to hook up.
3: No.
1: Sincerely, a game of inches.
3: A game of inches. What's his government name?
1: Those are classified. If you take a look at the regulations.
3: Well, he said when I mentioned it, so I must have said it.
0: Might be a realtor.
3: Oh, Kevin Miller. Okay. Kevin Miller.
1: And finally, dear dossier. Family game night is tonight. I'm here 90 minutes away because everyone knows I don't drive at night. I cleared my calendar and spent the day brainstorming transportation solutions. First, I suggested they move the location of my hovel. Yeah. My niece responded by asking whether the fire marshal would be invited or just arrive on his own. She also reminded me that my nephew has a sparrow allergy. What a convenient excuse. And then I proposed a rideshare model where everyone contributes money to my transportation costs. Since my attendance improves the event, this is less of an expense and more of an investment. To help offset costs, I'm also bringing two bags of laundry. It's peak efficiency. I also watched a little LPGA today, and of course, Tirico was on the broadcast. He kept talking about positivity, resilience, preparation, and gratitude. Meanwhile, I'm desperately trying to locate a family member willing to transport me and my laundry across county lines. It's all absurd. Eventually, I deployed my emergency option and texted Jake Reynolds. Coincidentally, he just happened to be parked right outside my house across the street.
0: How convenient.
1: Yeah, he gladly offered me a ride and also volunteered to wash my clothes during game night. What a gentleman. Some would describe this arrangement as unsettling and disturbing. I prefer to think of it as a testament to the loyalty I've inspired over the years. Toodles, that's from the TMA Troubadour, and that's what we have for the Design Air Heating and Cooling email of the day. What we'll do is we'll vote, and then we'll announce the winner at 10:55, and then BK and Ferrari will come in here and do the program from 11 to 2, and then you'll have the fast lane from 2 to 6. Martin, you're headed to onboarding. The Friday one is always kind of fun. They always do fun things for Fridays.
2: We like to recap the week that was. We had the driving safety course. Actually, Kioski stopped by. He took us all out into the parking lot.
1: Oh, is that right?
2: Then we kind of walk through speed limits and such. Nice. And just beware.
1: Yeah, heads up. In case there are any ne'er-do-wells.
3: And this kind of training has been going on for like 2 years now.
2: Yep. Every once in a while, it's about your teammates and like if you feel hurt, Doug, because they don't include you in their golf outings.
1: Oh, my.
2: And you kind of like.
1: Wow. Yeah, how to build morale.
2: Emotions are real, and we recognize all emotions, Doug.
3: You're hurting a little bit.
2: Yeah, we want everyone to
1: papers
2: feel welcome.
1: Don't cur. Okay. Papers don't cur.
0: Mm-mm. I don't cur.
2: Clearly.
1: Chairman Kern, it looks like something's going on over there. Hold on. Uh-oh. Martin, you might want to tell Jaime. What's going on, Chairman?
11: Somebody wants to give Martin an update on Judge Reinhold before he leaves.
2: Oh, is it Craig O'Neill?
11: It is.
2: Oh, okay. I was actually going to call him out on the text line.
1: What happened? Was it a text?
2: He chimes in on all things Arkansas, and I saw it today, and I'm like, wait a minute. He owed us Judge Reinhold audio because the great Judge Reinhold.
1: Of course.
2: Would grab the PA at Travelers.
1: All right, I want to hear this. Yeah. North Little Rock. Craig O'Neill, good morning.
12: Hey, good morning. Hey, Martin, I'm sorry for the delay on that.
2: Yep.
12: I just pulled out of the parking lot of Dickie Stevens Park, home of the Arkansas Travelers, going on a fact-finding mission. I was hoping to have video I could send to you. They did not have video, but they are cutting some audio that's going to date back to 2018. I will send your way when it is ready, of him going off on the audience.
2: So has it happened recently?
12: No. Okay. It was before COVID.
2: But we're dusting it off. We're going to find is what you're saying.
12: Dusting it off, getting it organized and ready for you, and I will send your way via email when it is ready.
2: Okay. So we got an update there, Tim.
1: All right. Doug, we have been briefed by Judge Reinhold's official source in Little Rock. That's Craig O'Neill, who I worked with at my time at KTHV-TV.
3: Oh, yeah. I'll be darned.
1: Yeah.
3: Okay. Well, it's nice to get that squared away.
2: Because Judge Reinhold would just grab the mic.
1: Berate people.
2: Berate people. I didn't see that coming. I got
12: to
2: check
12: this. That is correct. They're going to have to blurp a couple words out, but besides that, we should be good to go.
2: How's everybody in the 479?
1: That's Northwest Arkansas, isn't it?
12: Yeah, and it's Northwest Arkansas. They're doing a lot better than the 501.
1: Yeah, 501 is what I remember the area code. Do they have more than one area code down there now?
12: Yeah, 501 is Little Rock, Central Arkansas. 479 is where the money is. We're doing as bad as St. Louis downtown is.
1: Is that right?
12: Yeah,
1: how's that Quapaw district? That was like the Soulard to me. That's where I lived when I lived there.
12: Well, I was going to drive that way and see if I could find where you lived and see where the plaque was.
1: Nice.
12: But I'll keep you updated on that.
1: Yeah. Doug, I think I lived on 5th Street.
3: Oh, did you?
1: Just a couple blocks away from the TV station. Yeah.
3: Close to the Clintons?
1: Actually, like 2 blocks to the north of the governor's mansion. Actually, it was Mike Huckabee was the governor at the time. And I remember my parents came down to drop me off. It was my first job. And my mom started weeping when she saw where I had chosen to live. So I chose a lovely spot.
2: It was a downgrade from college.
1: The Sigma Chi house at 500 South College. Craig O'Neill, anything else going on? How's Dawn Scott?
12: Dawn Scott is retired.
1: She was the lead anchor at KTH.
2: Jeez. That's why he called that, all of that.
3: What was that?
2: Was just a setup.
3: Put him down.
1: Writing notes over there and he got hit.
2: What happened?
0: Wow.
2: I thought he was a legit.
0: He had a request to Doug.
2: Well, that
0: Friday's something. Serious.
1: You never know. That's why Friday onboarding is so fun.
0: The downturn of Little Rock has turned him rabid.
3: We were getting an update on a veteran newscaster, and that came out of his mouth.
0: It hit you so fast, you didn't have time to react.
3: Yeah.
2: Well, this is related. Holy hell, this show is god-awful. Hardly any sports talk. The Blues schedule was released yesterday.
1: Yes.
2: No mention as to how tough the start could be. As Douglas would say, it's going to be a toughie. Because they start at Dallas. The next night, they're at Colorado. That's a toughie. Blues signed McMichael. No mention. Golf talk? Absolutely. Bring back sports talk radio in St. Louis. I feel sorry for Doug that he's been reduced to this.
3: Me too.
2: You've been.
1: I don't see this text, or is this like a DM?
2: There's a handful back here.
1: Is there really?
2: They do not have a name. It looks like their first ever text.
0: Oh, wow.
2: To 101 ESPN.
0: Well, first one that from that number.
2: But it's the 10 o'clock hour. These guys have plenty of time to read the entire schedule.
1: It could be fun. Doug, you want to go through?
2: Do you have any Douglas Handy papers? Because for this listener, in the old days, we had a caller who would actually give you the full schedule.
13: Right. That'll
14: now, what do you think is the pivotal game there? I'm thinking Nashville.
13: Yeah, I think the pivotal game is going to be Nashville.
14: Yep.
13: And then they're home for three games against Chicago, Anaheim, and Columbus. And then they are home, and then they go to Columbus, then Chicago, then Carolina, then Tampa Bay.
14: Did you say Tampa Bay?
13: Tampa Bay.
14: Okay, yeah.
3: That'll be a good one.
13: Then they go to Anaheim.
14: What else?
13: Then L.A., and then Phoenix. That's in March.
14: Phoenix, Arizona puts the heat up on you.
13: Yeah.
2: So that was Douglas. He would call it. I don't know if he's available, but he's always
0: that guy. Seems like it's not the case because baseball has been played for a while. But he seems like he would love the homer role.
2: Oh yeah,
1: homer role.
0: Whenever people text in like talk sports, it really makes me like, all right, let's do a homer role.
2: You're gonna get him good.
0: Yeah. But let's see if you're actually about it.
2: Be a tough week for the homer role.
0: Yeah, because if you don't want us at the homer role, you can't have us. You know, talking about chairman standing.
1: Chairman.
0: I don't know. Yeah, you got straight shot there as you walked in.
1: Gateway Dream Fields, I believe, is the one that introduced, if I'm not mistaken, that we were collecting cash from St. Louis University to talk about the Billikens.
0: Right.
1: And he wants us to know that the Cardinal 2027 schedule was released as well.
2: We talked about how awkward that was. Yeah. NHL, hey, here's our season.
1: It was a cucking.
2: Baseball, nope, here's our season.
1: I think, like, wouldn't you think there'd be, like, some semblance of coordination or there an awareness in the office? Like, hey, well, this probably wouldn't be the day to do it because, you know, they're doing it. Or, hey, guy I know at NHL, I'll talk to you over here at MLB. Let's make sure that we don't.
0: Synergy.
1: Right.
0: Yeah, I would think.
3: There was probably no communication whatsoever.
1: It's just so odd. Yeah, I saw the article yesterday on STLtoday.com when the Cardinals schedule came out. I go, this is the day the Blues schedule came out. Why would they do this?
0: I would have to think it's something to do with the labor negotiations. In some way, somehow. I don't know how it relates to it, but that's the only thing that
1: and
0: I can think
1: it's
0: of.
1: It's, what, month and a half earlier than they announced it last year?
0: Yeah.
1: Just
0: yeah.
1: Apropos of nothing?
0: Right.
1: Well, we'll read the schedules, Doug. And also, you wanted to cut. You were surprised that McMichael got six. We'll tell you why coming up.
3: Okay.
1: Martin's headed onboarding. 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
11: All right, Mike, here we go. Blues open up against the Stars on October 2nd.
12: Okay.
11: In Dallas. And then that back-to-back against the Avalanche.
12: Oh, no.
11: Yeah, Friday, Saturday.
0: Okay.
11: A couple days off. I guess you think they'll come back to

0: St. Louis because they don't play again until the 6th?
1: Well, that remains to be seen.
0: I would think so. And they're in Chicago, so it'd be fun to see our friends from the Central early on.
1: It sure would be.
0: Kind of like how the Cardinals, and that schedule was announced yesterday as well, mm-hmm. start off with the Reds and the Cubs. So that's fun. We're going to see our friends from the Central there.
1: Okay.
0: But now we're going to get a little home tilt. San Jose Sharks on the 8th day off, and then Columbus Blue Jackets. So Missouri, Florida in the morning or afternoon. No, morning, because that's the 10th. Texas A&M, 11 o'clock. And then Columbus Blue Jackets at night.
1: They don't play a day game until October 31st, Halloween. They don't want to contend with the Halloween festivities at night. So yeah. They'll play at Detroit that afternoon.
0: Yeah, they'll be up at Little Caesars.
1: Uh-huh.
0: You like Little Caesars?
1: I don't mind it. If I'm hungry, just about any pizza will do.
0: What, it's unusual. Thanksgiving pizza?
1: Except for that one. That's one of the only really horrible pizzas I've ever had. It's hard to ruin pizza.
0: Fun little homestand after the trip to Ottawa and Minnesota and Nashville for the 13th, 15th, and 17th in October. They'll take on the Jets, VGK, the Hurricanes, L'Habitat, and the Bruins.
1: We really are going to go through this whole darn schedule, aren't we?
0: I mean, he wanted it. I want to do it.
1: Okay.
0: It makes for great radio.
1: They've already got ticket prices for these games.
0: Doug, which game's going to be the pivotal game there? That's from the unknown DJ.
1: Pivotal game?
2: Wait, is this really what this guy wants to talk about?
1: I would say I'm looking at the pivotal game maybe being that one April 3rd at L.A. We could be contending with the Kings for a playoff spot. So I really look at that April 3rd, 9:30 start with tickets as low as $69 as the pivotal game on the schedule.
0: Bryce and Birdie start. Keep an eye on them. Jackson's favorite player. It's from the Closeted Beatnik. Bryson is your favorite player?
2: Not by a long shot.
0: Okay.
1: Well, don't get mad about it.
0: Now, in DeBoer, we trust that it was free money that he was going to miss the cut. So which one are we on here?
2: I know. I'm not on Bryson missing the cut, nor am I a large fan of him. You know who I like is Shane Lowry. I love Shane Lowry, in fact. Anytime he's interviewed, sign me up. And another guy I love who I think is DFL is Patrick Harrington.
0: He's DFL?
2: He was as of yesterday.
0: Is that right?
2: Yeah, let's see.
0: God, it's amazing because he goes out on the PGA Tour Champions and he wins all the time.
2: Yeah, he was DFL yesterday. He has finished 9 over. But 1 over on his round today. So he was at 10 over as of yesterday, 9 over for the tournament. So Patrick, not going to be spending the weekend in Liverpool, but one of my favorite players.
0: Did you just gender me, Jackie boy? That's from the 314.
2: Did I? I don't know. Who the hell even are you?
0: Well, this is the guy who said, holy hell, this show is god awful. Hardly any actual sports talk. Blues schedule was released yesterday. No mention as to how tough the start would be. The Blues signed McMichael. No mention. Golf talk? Absolutely. Bring back sports talk radio in St. Louis. I feel sorry for Doug that he's been reduced to this.
2: Okay, so it's a woman texting him. It's fine.
1: Could have been my agent.
2: Doesn't change the fact that it was a bad text. Well, no, let me break that back. Funny text, but also...
0: Oh, you think it's performative?
2: No. No. No. Unfortunately, I do not.
0: What are we supposed to talk about? Papers? Your stupid friends with the stupid nicknames like Oatmeal because he has massive areolas? Or Herb who has a crank bigger than my attorney's? That's from the Orson Woods Wacko.
2: Sounds pretty good to me.
1: We don't judge our friends by the size of their areolas.
2: We don't judge them by that, but we celebrate them despite it.
1: Oh.
0: Doug, sounds like you want to get to know the Orson Woods Wacko's attorney.
1: I don't.
0: Can we get a welfare check on Mr. Licks? It sounds concerning down in Atlanta.
1: Yeah, he went to the soccer game. Yeah, we haven't heard back from him since. I assume he survived it.
2: Maybe he went to the varsity and got a bad...
1: Ugh, boy, that's horrible. You know,
2: cheeseburger.
1: I don't want to go there.
2: Maybe he went to Magic City and hasn't left.
3: Ooh, lemon peppy.
1: What's lemon peppy?
2: Chicken wings.
3: Lemon pepper wings.
1: Okay.
0: Jackson would for sure leave the bird nest door unlocked for Shane Lowry. That's from Doug's ding dong. What does that mean?
2: It's a classic thing, a classic TMA symptom is saying you like somebody, sports, music, acting, whatever, and then the next thing is like, oh, you want to date them. It's like the equivalent of like on the like in the playground as a kid. You're like, oh yeah, I'm friends with this guy. He's like, why don't you marry him? It's the same level of intellect.
0: Get involved by texting in as well. 314-399-9646. That's how you can text into the program. And of course, you are also welcome to call in 314-974-0101, like Callier and the Callier and Thompson phone lines, like Craig O'Neill did earlier. Talk it over. Also in the Form Energy YouTube chat, TMASTL YouTube channel. That's how you can participate in the program. And the program's called The Morning After, and it is presented to you by Brown and Crouppen on 101 ESPN on the TMASTL YouTube channel.
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0: Don't you think they'll have Navy caps on the road tonight? Because you never know what the hell the Diamondbacks are going to wear.
1: No, I don't believe they will have Navy caps. I hardly recall the last time I saw them.
2: I did look up earlier. It was opening day in Miami. I think it was April 4th, 2012, last time they opened the season with Navy caps.
3: Would that have been the debut of
0: That was the debut, of that ballpark. That was boy, you want to talk about a cringe thing. That was awful.
2: Who did they wheel somebody?
0: Muhammad Ali.
2: That's right.
0: It was awful.
3: Famed Miami legend.
2: When I was looking at the schedule, it was one against the Marlins, and then it went to a series with Milwaukee, and I didn't understand how.
0: They wanted the Cardinals to open up that ballpark. They were defending world champions. I don't think they announced the schedule back on the All-Star break then for no reason. And that's when the Marlins had those uniforms for a couple years. Yeah, they were debuting that awful ballpark.
3: That's when they had the nonsense out in the outfield, too.
0: Yeah, the Marlin jumping thing. What a just.
3: And they had the aquarium.
1: They tried maybe too hard.
3: Yeah, it would cost Miami taxpayers a ton of money, and they got duped.
1: It's so odd that baseball is so huge in Miami. Kids play it year round. Cubans, it's a Cuban city for the most part. They love their baseball there, and they just could care less what happens to the Marlins.
3: Such a transit city,
1: Yeah. But baseball is huge. College baseball is huge down there.
3: Mm-hmm.
1: Not interested in the Marlins at all.
0: This podcast I love. Chris Carpenter's been on it.
3: Mm-hmm.
0: Who else we've played audio with? Was Rice Clayton, or that was a different one? Another Cardinals on it. To the Majors is the name of it, and it's Kevin
2: Pillar and Cody Allen.
0: Kevin Pillar and Cody Allen. Pillar bounced around, but certainly Blue Jays.
3: Mm-hmm.
0: Cody Allen was part of, I want to apologize, the Cleveland Indians.
3: Oof.
0: Well, I apologize in the front end, which should make it okay.
3: Yes.
0: When they played the Cubs in 2016, and they get some really good interviews. Good guests, like Chris Carpenter, and the guy you're going to see doing a whole lot of interviews, and some really thoughtful answers. And, Doug, do you remember the pitcher Shane Tolleson?
1: I remember the name, yeah.
0: Okay. So Shane Tolleson, there's a whole point. Just trust me on it. You just got to trust me on it. Who did he pitch for?
1: I couldn't give you the name of the
3: Texas.
1: Team.
0: I thought it was Rangers. All right, so he's on, and this is going to lead me to this Bryce Harper story. Jackson, you have the audio ready to go? He's talking about the goal of getting to the major leagues and then applying it to youth and travel baseball and the life goal.
4: Whether you would have just pitched one day in the big leagues or you got your 3 or 4 years, is that grind to get to the top absolutely worth it?
5: No. If that is the end goal for you, if that's all that matters, it's not worth it. Like, willpower will only get you so far. But so many guys get to the end of their career and it's kind of like a, now what? Like, who am I? I don't know. We hear these stories all the time of just this huge identity crisis of not even knowing what to do or who they are without the game of baseball. If making it to the big leagues is it, it's not worth it.
0: So Sean Tolleson, not Shane, pitched with the Rangers. He was their pitcher of the year in the organization in 2015. And then he dealt with some issues with ligament surgery and then had to shut it down. So the point of that anecdote from that podcast was how he dedicated his whole life to getting to the major leagues, and then you get there, and then he says, guys just start to deal with, issues, especially if you don't stick, and it becomes something that once you're done, you then are on the other side of it and going, God, this was everything from whatever age it begins, and, in 2026, I think probably more so than all of our youths. Maybe Jackson, you didn't really play that much, but it started at a later age, starts earlier now, and then you go, holy crap, it's over. And sometimes that can be in your 20s. So Bryce Harper did this interview with The Athletic, and he said he doesn't really want his son playing baseball. And he said, now if he really wants to, and he loves it, he'll fully support him. But in an interview with The Athletic, Harper says he has a complicated relationship with the sport and the now intense high-pressure environment surrounding youth athletics. He expressed a desire to protect his children from those pressures, though he remains willing to step back and let them follow their own passions. His stance on youth baseball is what got the conversation going, and he made an overall commentary on the culture surrounding youth sports and travel ball, noting that parents are now getting caught up in rankings and having kids performing at these levels in these leagues where they're traveling, even in 8-year-old, 9-year-old leagues, when they're too young, instead of allowing them to just be kids, and saying that if he could go back, it's not sure that he would want to go through it again for his kids. Not because he wouldn't want to do it, but because he doesn't necessarily think it's a way to really enjoy life. Now, this is a guy sitting on, God only knows, you know, I mean, hundreds of millions of dollars over his career earnings. But he is making the broader observation as somebody who is, you know, was a prodigy and played in Las Vegas as a kid and was, you know, considered to be one of the greats before he even got to the big leagues.
1: I would think it would be especially tough to go through all that as a kid, make it into the minor leagues, and then be one of these guys that spend 8 or 9 years in the minors and then never get your shot. And then you look up and you're almost 30 years old, didn't make the money, didn't really accomplish what you wanted, and then what do you do? Can't make a name the rest of your working years off what you did in the major leagues. That would really be tough.
0: And that's what Tolleson's kind of speaking to there.
1: Yeah.
0: Because he, and it's not like he was a guy on the periphery. Now, as we talk about him now, we had to go, hey, do you remember him? But a decade ago, he was the Rangers pitcher of the year. He was a prospect, but he then became what you're talking about. And for every one Bryce Harper, from guys who collected a paycheck, and that counts as anything, from any baseball organization, a major league organization, but not collecting a paycheck at the major league level, perhaps, or only getting your cup of coffee, as Tolleson was making reference to, just going, it's just not worth it. Now, I think probably for the vast majority of the people listening to us talk about this right now, and I would include myself in there, hearing him say that is what gave me pause, because I'd be like, God, that's... It's kind of everything. You got to the major leagues, even if you didn't get to be Bryce Harper. How many people get to be Bryce Harper? But you got to the major leagues. And what Tolleson's observation is, it wasn't worth it. And on top of it, the story doesn't end when your career ends. Then it's really just beginning. Because now this whole thing that was your entire life is over. And then it's been your identity, and now you got to figure out not only what you're going to do to enjoy life, but what you're going to do to earn a living. Right. And most of these guys have not earned much of a living. And it's a really, for me, because when I heard him say that, I'm like, God, I that surprises me hearing him say it. But hell, he lived it, so he knows. And then you got Bryce Harper saying this in The Athletic, and I'm going, okay, maybe I'm not thinking of it the right way. Because to me, it's like, all right, you're in this ring of honor that you got to the major leagues, but here is a guy who is a surefire Hall of Famer in the case of Harper and has made hundreds of millions of dollars, saying he doesn't necessarily want that for his son. And a guy who did get there, was a prospect, not just kind of like a borderline guy, but then dealt with injury, and saying, hey, it's just, when it gets down to it, it's not worth it.
3: Yeah, it's interesting. It's like you spend your entire life with your purpose and everything you do being defined by your
0: yes.
3: want to reach there. And then whenever it happens, whatever your career is, you don't then want the rest of your life to be defined by, I once played in the major leagues. You know, you want purpose. And I think it's something that a lot of people in their mid to late 20s or early 30s or late 30s go through, is like, what is my purpose? What am I doing here? And when it's been baseball your entire life, and now that is completely gone from your life, I can imagine that's a really existential crisis that you might go through.
1: I would say that Sean Tolleson would be the outlier. I would think most people would be thrilled that they got four full seasons in the major leagues. I suspect with Tolleson, it probably ended in a way he didn't want to end it, and maybe he's got a bad taste in his mouth. Just to say you played in 3 or 4 years, most people would love to have that on their resume. Anyone who ever started playing baseball, if you started at any age and you were told, listen, you're only going to get 4 years in the majors, you'd say, sign me up. You know, life is tough for a lot of 20-somethings trying to figure out what they want to do with life. It's kind of hard for me to feel sorry for a guy who got 4 full years in the major leagues and now he doesn't know what to do with himself. You know, cry me a river. Who among us wouldn't have loved to have played 4 years in the major leagues? I would have.
3: In fairness, I'm not sure his purpose of that was for people to feel sorry for him.
1: No, I understand that. But I would imagine he's the outlier, that most of them would say, I am so proud of what I was able to do. Even if I didn't get the 15-year career that ended in Cooperstown, I made it. I was there. I had the time of my life. Got to do exactly what I wanted to do. Clear up until they ripped the uniform off my back. I would suspect that it ended in a way that he really didn't want it to end or didn't think it should have ended, and he's just kind of a little disappointed in how it ended.
0: Fluffernutter's fan page moderator texting into the Air Comfort Service text inbox, Tolleson made over $5 million in his career. He should be fine. But I think that hopefully adds credibility to the point. He did do quite fine. Certainly, I think, speaking to what you're saying, Doug, considering he was the Rangers pitcher of the year and then he had to retire just 4 years later and didn't get to pitch most of the next few years because of injury, he never achieved what I'm sure he thought was going to be the pace. But what he's making an observation on is it is not necessarily what you think it is, and it becomes, I mean, let's say a kid starts really getting into it at 8 just for the sake of a number, and then at whether it be 25, 30, if you're really lucky, and if you are still playing at 35, you've accumulated 8 figures. There's no way you can't in 2026 anyway. That then there is this drop-off and the identity crisis. But I think you can say that about a variety of careers. The difference usually is you're not staring down, you know, the rest of your life being decades. You know, you're usually retiring and take your pick of whatever age range it is and not your 20s or 30s, as is the case for what he's making the point of. And then also that baseball has so many games relative to some other sports. At the same time, that's what I loved about it, is that I would have played every day if I could, you know, coming up.
1: And most people who love the game would love to have had the shot to play in the minor leagues and then in the major leagues.
0: Johnny Lode sure sounded thankful yesterday for his 2 years of hitting almost 300. That's in the Native American baller. He said if he would have been told, what did he say? If I would have been told by God at the beginning of my life that I'd have 2 years, but then I'd be dealing with injuries ever since because of it, he goes, I'd take it in a heartbeat.
1: I think most of them would.
0: That's what I think.
1: And when they're 90 years old and they pass away and they write the obit right up there near the front, will be, he played Major League Baseball.
0: Fire me up, Doug. I'm ready to run through a brick wall for you. That's from Sugar Honey Iced Tea.
1: Okay, sugar.
0: Maybe he should work at a steel mill or some other really hard job for 10 years. But his perspective be different. Soft and weak is no way to go through life. That's in the 618 papers.
3: I don't know why all eyes came to me.
0: Because I know your fastball down the middle, and that's a fastball down the middle for you.
3: I mean, yeah, it's Friday. I'm going to enjoy life today.
1: I think most people go into their athletic career, even the ones that are right at the top, the ones who are super talented, realizing this isn't going to last forever. And unless I'm really super lucky, I'm going to have to work at some point after this career. Mm-hmm. Nowadays, if you get, you know, 3 or 4 years in any professional sport, you can shut it down.
3: Right.
1: But it hasn't always been that way. And there's a lot of people that do make it briefly and they can't shut it down. But I think that's understood by most normal thinking people, that this is not going to be the last time you have to go to work in your life.
3: Sure.
1: And it is, I'm sure it is a grind, but you know, most careers are a grind when you're first getting started.
3: Here you are 92 years later.
1: Yeah, still doing it.
3: Yeah.
0: Doug almost never has good takes, but he's on fire today. That's some Palante as a nerd.
3: That's the second backhanded compliment you've gotten.
1: I know.
3: Why people's infatuation
0: with backhanded compliments?
3: Yeah, it's like you got to get a pound of flesh.
1: Too. Yeah, I just think everybody, and that would include millions of people who ever put on a baseball glove, desperate to keep continuing to play at the higher level, maybe someday the major leagues, and they don't quite make it. Then to hear a guy who played for 4 years saying, "Well, it's not really what you thought it was going to be." Sorry.
3: Right, but I would say, and I get what you're saying, but it's not like he won some lottery to get there. He did it because he put in probably more work than the person who desperately wanted
1: to. Not necessarily. Or not he was necessarily. More talented. He was not bigger, stronger, could throw right, a baseball
3: right.
1: harder.
3: But it wasn't like some by chance no, he got
1: nobody
3: it.
1: Gave
3: because
1: it to
3: he was
1: him.
3: Better. Right.
1: Right. Nobody gave it to him. Right. But, you know, there's a lot of people less talented that probably worked a hell of a lot harder than
3: sure,
1: he did.
3: Sure.
1: Just didn't get there.
3: Yeah. Sean Astin.
0: Rudy. Sacked the Georgia Tech quarterback.
1: Yeah, right.
0: Bust through the offensive line. Really good post here in the Forum Energy YouTube chat. It's truly amazing. Tim has been able to sustain his greatness for as long as he has in the sport of radio. The sport of radio.
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0: Sport of radio? That's a title. 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Preach, Doug! That's from The Big Show. Doug, just because you wear a leotard doesn't make you a ballerina. That's from The Prince of Glendale.
3: Put that in your pipe and smoke it.
1: I would probably agree with that.
0: You agree with the take.
1: But it does make me feel pretty.
3: Right. Like it's that. Slimming.
1: Especially in the hips.
3: Yeah, right.
0: And then Simo Indians has sent in a picture. My view from Don Cesar in Florida while listening to the greatest show in radio. And Doug, it's a picture of a woman at a pool. Looks quite lovely. So I guess he's listening to our show and taking pictures of lovely women in bikinis and sending it into the Air Comfort Service text inbox while listening to this presentation.
1: Is that right?
3: I'm going to go swimming this weekend.
0: Are you?
3: Oh, I love a dip. No, I want to. I don't know if I will.
0: Where you fit a swim?
3: I don't know.
0: What about Mackenzie right there by Tower T?
3: No, thanks.
1: It's not open anymore. It's not
3: is
1: open.
3: Is it a pool or a pond?
1: Yes.
3: Pond would be good for you.
0: It was a private pool club.
3: Private pool.
0: What, was it like a $50,000 downstroke?
1: No.
3: What was it, probably $350,000?
1: And Cool Dell was another one. Remember that?
0: What about Guardian Hills? Remember that? It was right over there by St. Timothy.
3: Yeah, but then you used to be able to get like
0: I mean, it was Indian Hills, but they changed.
3: Guardian Hills. Those places always used to, you get like a candy bar, but it would be in the fridge or the freezer all day. Ooh.
0: Bill.
3: Frozen Milky Way on a hot pool day.
1: Yeah, those are good.
0: So where are you finna swim?
3: I don't know. I don't know if I'm going to get the opportunity.
2: I was planning on buying an inflatable for my South City backyard.
3: No, it's got to be in the earth, please.
0: You got above ground, Sherman?
2: No, that's why I said I want to buy an inflatable and put it in
0: I
2: my...
0: Oh, I see. God, I thought you'd like an inflatable, worse. Like a raft for your pool.
2: No.
3: No, no, no above ground or inflatables. I'm just, if I'm being picky.
0: Worson Woods has a private pool. Don't come there, papers. That's from the Warson Woods Wacko. Sounds like private.
3: Yeah, seems like you really don't want people to come because you mentioned it.
0: Don Cesar's trash. That's from Lady Sonya's Teacup.
3: I've never heard of it.
0: Apparently it's in Tampa, according to the 314. Doug, are you familiar with that? Greg Vaughn is there.
1: I don't know that he's at that pool necessarily. I doubt it. Probably working because, like most, he didn't make it to the major leagues either.
3: Because he couldn't pull the damn ball.
1: No, he couldn't pull anything foul.
0: Can bomb that golf ball, though, I'll tell you.
3: Boy, had a great head of hair, too.
0: Hey, Jackson, how low you finna go today? That's some big tough.
3: We'll see. I haven't played in a while.
0: What tees are you playing?
3: Probably that combo.
0: You set the over-under. Okay.
3: That blue-white combo.
0: Let's see. I'm looking at the Hawk.
3: Hawk is
0: like
3: down.
0: The Hawk is out of the west, northwest, based on the flags.
3: You got 2X of the gateway.
0: So that's going to be a problem for you on three. Doug, I'm going to set Jackson's over-under at 88.5.
3: Oh, under that.
0: Wow. Lottie frickin' die here.
3: Under that.
1: A lot of confidence.
3: Yeah, she's under 88. Probably.
0: Didn't you set your number at 94.5 at Belle Reve?
3: That was Belle Reve.
1: You going to pick up a lot of putts?
3: No. only those that are very close. I've been working on shorter putts, but I haven't played in forever, so we'll see. But I take the under on 88.5.
0: All right. Doug, take the under on it. So what do you think I should set it at? 82 and a half?
3: No. 80,
0: you scoffed at 88 and a half, and then it's not going...
3: 85 and a half, I would say, is probably a good number.
0: All right. Doug, what do you want to do?
1: I'm going to go ahead and go over.
0: A man under 30 playing combo tees is disgusting.
1: Oh,
0: some Johnny Cakes.
3: Johnny Cakes. I like that. My favorite part of that Vito storyline in Sopranos is that he's just working as hard as he can, and he keeps checking his watch, and it's been like an hour and a half, and that's what sends him back to a life of crime, is one day's honest work, and he's gone. Immediately leaves his lover, leaves Vermont.
0: Johnny Cakes, Doug. I don't know what this guy put in him.
1: I don't either.
0: The program's called The Morning After. It is presented to you by Brown and Crouppen from the Stiefel Studios on 101 ESPN.
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9: Doug, I just opened up the Form Energy YouTube chat, and I see Jeremy Hodge says it's been 33 years since the Great Flood of 93.
10: Okay. Did it start on this date or something?
9: I wonder.
10: Boy, that was a heck of a flood.
9: I'm telling you. Papers, you wouldn't even believe it. For real. Yeah. It's one of those things that, even when I saw it firsthand, I remember thinking, holy crap.
10: All of the Chesterfield Valley underwater.
11: It's crazy.
10: Water up almost halfway to the steps of the arch from the
11: river. It's like biblical.
10: From the river. Yeah.
9: Crossing, let's see, I guess it's I-55 heading southbound over the river to Pear, and it looked like Lake Michigan.
11: Mm-hmm. Crazy.
10: Houses floating down the river.
11: Oh, my God.
10: On the Illinois side.
11: Floating down the river?
10: A couple of them, yeah.
11: Jesus.
10: Oof. One whole town. Was it Valmyer, Illinois? I think the whole town was destroyed. They moved the town.
9: Jackson has put it out there that he would like to swim in your pool this weekend, and it sounds like you're getting some offers. Papers has an open invitation to my neighborhood pool. Surprisingly, more filler and silicone enhancements than I expected in Fenton. That's from Carlos Spicywiener.
11: Okay, I like the Carlos. I like Lewis Ween. He's a good guy.
10: Oh yeah.
11: I just love taking the dip, man. I love to swim.
9: The room.
11: Oh, it's the best in the summer. Hot day.
10: And you had a pool right there in your backyard growing up.
11: Sure did. Small one, very small one, very old, but it was great. It wasn't heated, so you only had like a full month of the year where it was truly like optimal temperature. Best month of the year for sure. After I round the golf, just immediately jump in there.
10: Mm-hmm.
11: Oh my God. Bring me back.
9: You're right as always, Douglas. That's from Jenna Tolles.
10: What does that mean?
9: I'm so glad Tim's talking over the masterpiece of this song.
11: Says, can't win.
9: That's from the president of Special Projects. We have a vice president of Special Projects. That's the president of Special Projects.
10: Well, somebody's got to be in charge.
9: And
10: if this guy's the president, yeah, we'll take his lead.
9: Jackson, you can pee in my pool anytime. That's from the 314.
11: Nice. All right. That's another nice little offer there.
10: You didn't pee in your home pool, did you?
11: Yes, I did.
10: In your home pool?
11: Sure.
9: You doing a live read?
11: You know how much
10: we wouldn't even get out to go to the bathroom and at home?
11: Buckets of chlorine there every day. Mm. It would be part of my job. So I knew it was getting clean.
10: Maybe you wouldn't have needed so many buckets if you hadn't peed in it.
11: If you ever smelled that stuff straight from the source, right from the bucket, that chlorine, that'll peel your eyelashes right off. So I was not worried. I would sometimes be impatient, jump in right after the chlorine went in there, and it feels like your eyeball is about to fall out of your head.
10: Oh,
9: is that right?
11: Oh, it's pretty, yeah, crazy. I mean, you could singe your eyebrows right off.
10: I had a neighbor who had a pool years ago, and he was storing some kind of chemicals he put in the pool and just caught on fire.
11: Yeah, very flammable. They have giant signs on a lot of that stuff where it's keeping like cool places, cool and slightly damp places because it's really flammable.
10: It can start on fire just because
11: I don't know if it can self-combust. I don't know if it can self-combust, but...
10: Yeah, he had a fire.
11: Yeah, pool maintenance, but I would do some pool maintenance at my uncle's house in Centralia, Illinois. They have a pool. Some PVC work.
10: So the whole family has pools. Doggone it. Yeah. Oh, yeah.
11: Do some PVC work on there. Yeah. Got to get the pump, because you got to get some of the backwater out onto the street. You got to pump it, you know.
9: And pump it hottie.
11: Some of that work is very involved. I'd help my uncle out with that.
9: You talk about a sliding doors moment in St. Louis. How many athletes that were potentially stars and could have been great lost out because of the flood of 93? I personally was hitting my stride in fifth grade playing first base and throwing a nasty swerve from the left side. Doug got some Heiser House hooligan.
10: You know, I'm sorry you missed a year or two of Little League there, but you probably had time to recover.
11: That was all those key. You think he's like in the VFW hall telling the stories?
10: I don't think that year of development probably didn't keep you from playing 10 years for the Yankees.
9: Hey, Mr. Unrelatable, talk more about your fancy pool. That's from Big Tuft.
11: Wasn't that fancy. Wasn't that big, but it was did the job in a major way. Loved it.
9: Did you have the ladies over?
11: Probably.
9: Bikinis and weenies.
10: Oh,
9: that's from California Girls, Doug.
10: Okay.
9: Is it Snoop Dogg who said that?
10: I don't know who said it.
11: Benny Blanco produced. Probably. Benny Blanco produced. Every summer we would have a pool party. It was great, man. It's awesome.
9: So all your friends had pools?
11: No.
9: Did you make fun of the kids who didn't have pools?
11: No, I was one of my friends when I was real little. I was like probably one of the only ones with a pool, so popular house to come hang out at.
9: Do you feel like you were used for your pool and people didn't really like you?
11: No. I don't feel that way at all.
9: Seems like it still bothers you.
11: No.
10: It's probably party central, though, in high school, your crib.
11: No.
10: As hard as you get after it?
11: No. I didn't grow up in a big house. Ranch style, no basement.
10: Just a slab?
11: That's right.
10: Oh, gosh. I don't even know you anymore.
11: But it was perfect for me and my parents. Loved it. They provided me a great living. Mm-hmm.
9: Jackson, go to the Lake of the Ozarks and go to Party Cove. It don't matter if you pee. That's from Pork Stick.
10: Doesn't matter.
11: Talk about your eyelashes being singed off.
9: Doug, Tito's and Speedos, martinis and bikinis. Oh, that's God. From Starfish.
1: That's a shame when you really hit your stride at 10:52.
11: Yeah, it's true. It's true.
9: Get involved on the program. Text in, call in, and talk it over in the Form Energy YouTube chat with the Nipper School Monitor and the TMA remote lamp who says Olivet S.
11: Strike her up.
9: Seriously, Tim, just say the word and I will go shut down this TMA Reddit. I'm ready. What is going on? There's something that happened with Iggy in the TMA Reddit yesterday.
11: I can't begin to care.
9: Okay.
11: It's true.
9: I don't know what it is. I thought Iggy was banned from the TMA Reddit.
11: Getting to the bottom of it would force me to go look at it, and the cure is worse than the disease.
9: Doug, the cure is where, have you ever heard that term?
10: I have, sure. Makes sense.
9: All right, I don't know what you're asking for, but Jackson's going to handle the TMA Reddit questions today. That's how we're going to handle it. That's how we have to handle it today. Okay. 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
2: 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Alex Gowan patented hypnosis. In fact, a JAMA study says adding behavior therapy to GLP-1s produced three times the results. 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
9: Yeah, just on a real heater, kind of fun. 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
9: 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BK and Ferrario are coming up next for Jackson Bennett Burkett For Chairman Kurt, for Martin Kilcoin, for my brother Kevin, for Douglas Elvin Vaughn, I'm Tim McKernan. 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

0: BK, you've got BK and Ferrario here on 101 ESPN. 6 years, $6.75 million per season. That is the contract extension as announced yesterday by the St. Louis Blues. Connor McMichael is now locked in for the next six seasons. Alex, I certainly had my takeaways from this. You're a Blues guy, though. What'd you make of Connor McMichael signing the extension prior to his arbitration case?
1: That was right on line with what I thought it was going to be. Once we saw the Perfetti one yesterday, we thought that you're probably talking about somewhere between $5 and $6 million. I think the more surprising one for me, which maybe it shouldn't have been, is that they got him for 6 years. Because in my mind, I was thinking McMichael coming to a new team. Basically, I think they bought out 4 years of free agency because he would have been an RFA for two more years. I assumed we would see a bridge deal to where the Blues could see a little bit more. But to me, the biggest takeaway was looking at what they did with this group of players. They're locking everybody up through 2032. That's now Thomas, Buchnevich, Holloway, McTavish, McMichael, Broberg, all locked up through 2031 or 2032. And the expectation in my mind is going to be Hofer, Snuggerud, and Neighbors are going to be joining them. So I think the deal was fair. I think you're paying for a little bit of we need you to be this, but you're getting 6 years of him. But the bigger takeaway for me when McMichael signed was, all right, they've got their core in place. They look at it and they say, this is the group we are going to try and win. They've essentially adapted and retooled the retool. Because the retool was Thomas and Kyrou and Buchnevich, and they obviously said that that wasn't successful. They nailed the offer sheets. They move on from Kyrou. Now they welcome in a different age group of players that they're going to try and win with.
0: I love it. It might be a slight overpay. I mean, there's some risk associated with a deal like this, but you got him for the 6 years. Yep. And given the rise in the salary cap that is happening in future seasons, that's a really big deal, man. We are now at a place where the term is the single most important thing that you could have in these kinds of deals because it avoids having those future seasons in their prime that you have to pay maximum dollars for.
1: Right.
0: So for the Blues, I would imagine the biggest thing was how many years can we get here? What is the highest number possible? It also shows you their belief in Connor McMichael. If they didn't believe in him, they wouldn't want those years. They'd say, all right, let's go bridge deal here. 2, 3, 4 years maybe. And that probably brings down the number as well. If you had a 4-year deal, maybe you are talking about a $5.5 million, maybe a $6 million contract. Instead, you have to bump it up to get more years bought out of free agents.

0: basically 4 or 5 years on all of these dudes that are in your top nine. So how does that figure into their team build? What does that allow them to do?
1: I mean, like, just me looking through their roster, I would, and this is me putting words in their mouth, this is my tinfoil theory, I would say you expect to compete for a playoff spot this year and next year. But in 2 years, I think they'll view this as, all right, cool, our window's opening. And the only reason I say that is because, you know, Robert Thomas is going to be 28, 29 years old. Holloway is going to be at a younger age. McTavish, McMichael, Neighbors, Snuggerud, Broberg, Mayhew, all of those guys are going to be in that 25 range. But you're also going to have 2 years more of experience for Juracek, 2 years more of experience for Dvorsky and Carboneau. Like, I do think their competitive window, and what I mean by that is, like, viewed as a cup team, I think that's going to be tied to the development of some of these top prospects that they have in their system. Now, can they advance that earlier? Sure. If Thomas goes on to be a 100-point player and Snuggerud turns into be a 35 to 40 goal scorer, I think you could probably turn that into, we think we can be competitive sooner. But I do think they're probably still, at minimum, a year away from where they can start to say our window is beginning to open.
0: I think that's fair.
1: Because then if that's the case, that's going to give you 3 years of all of those guys locked up at the prices that they're in of that winning window that you're in. And you can add to it with the cap going up.
0: Yeah, I think that's a reasonable way to look at this. I'll be just really curious, honestly, on what the plan is from here.
1: Yeah.
0: You know, are they planning to drop in another big-time forward? Like, if the next Jason Robertson or Brady Tkachuk or whomever becomes available, do the Blues now believe they are in position to take a chance on that guy? Because they do have real cap flexibility available for themselves. If you're able to get, let's say Jake Neighbors is similar to the... Do you think Connor McMichael's deal is now framework, by the way, for Jake Neighbors?
1: Probably. It's probably
0: kind
1: a starting
0: in that
1: point.
0: Range?
1: Yeah, especially if Neighbors goes out and puts up 25 goals this year. Yeah, I think you're probably starting somewhere at 6 mil for 6 years.
0: Let's say he's 7.
1: Yeah.
0: Right, because of the rising cap.
1: 6-7, right, Bradford?
0: No.
2: It still works.
0: You've got him locked in. Let's say it's $7 million.
1: All right.
0: Mayhew, 7?
1: I don't know if he gets 7. I think that might be more like 6, but I don't know what his production looks like.
0: Let's go on the high side. Let's say he looks really good this year. It's $7 million for him. That's 14.
1: Cool.
0: Hofer, 8?
1: Yeah, I would stay
0: You're
1: starting
0: at 22 point. $22 million for those three guys. Right now, the Blues have $45 million in cap space for next year. Eliminate 24. Let's say it's $24 million for the three. Let's just go really high.
1: Mm-hmm.
0: Okay. You're down to about $20 million available for you in RFA status. You've still got Snuggerud left to sign.
1: I would say about 10 mil.
0: You've got $10 million left over. That's before you make any other moves.
1: Yeah.
0: Blues are in a really good spot, man. They've got some available cap space for them, and that's with a couple of players basically left to sign.
1: Yeah.
0: And in future seasons beyond that, that's when it's hardest. 2027 is when you will be at your bare minimum on what you're going to have cap space-wise, because now you've locked in literally everybody from your core.
1: Yeah.
0: And then it gets easier in future seasons. That's how you prepare yourself. It's almost like an NFL team that says, all right, we're going to get all of our roster set, and then we're going to go draft the quarterback, and now we're going to add in a superstar.
1: Yep.
0: Right? We're going to go get... Like, this is kind of what the Patriots have done. Set the roster... Add in the quarterback with Drake May. Now we can go get A.J. Brown. Now we can go get somebody that can be a stalwart on the defensive side like a Milton Williams. And because of that, we've got a Super Bowl contender in our mind. That's, I think, where the Blues find themselves right now, is with that ultimate flexibility to then go make a star-level play because of who they've got locked in long-term.
1: It's what teams that went on those, like, 10-year runs back in the teens, which I know the league is different now, but it's what all of them did. Like, the Blackhawks are a perfect example of this. They locked up Taves, they locked up Kane, Seabrook, and Duncan Keith, and Corey Crawford. And then they went and signed Marian Hossa as a free agent and said, that's our missing piece. Hell, look no further than the Florida Panthers. They traded for Sam Reinhart, and they went for upside, and they locked him into a contract. They signed Alexander Barkov to the $10 million contract. They signed Ekblad. They got all their guys locked up. And then what did they do that offseason? They went and traded for Matthew Tkachuk. What the next step for the Blues, and like if I'm just looking at it roughly right now,

0: now. Thomas Holloway, McTavish, McMichael, Neighbors, Snuggerud, Dvorsky. Seven of your top nine, in my opinion, are already locked into spots for you. You would imagine they're projecting that Justin Carboneau is going to be a part of that. So you're looking at one spot, and it's a winger. And look at what the rumor deals were that the Blues were involved in all offseason. They were involved in Jason Robertson. They were involved in Brady Tkachuk. They checked the market on multiple big-time names. That's going to probably be the missing link that they're looking for, because I personally believe the defense is in a really good spot with Broberg and Lindstein and Mayhew and Yiricek, with Colton Parayko locked up long-term. Your goaltending is going to be in a good spot with Joel Hofer. So, yeah, I think their next step, which will be fascinating between probably that second year of that two-year window that I mentioned, like they lock up Snuggerud and Neighbors and Mayhew and Hofer this upcoming offseason. And then the next one, I wonder if they go out there and make that big splash. But then you get to that window where it's 3 to 4 years of us trying to win a cup.
1: YouTube chat makes a really good point, by the way. We're talking about some of the flexibility they have. These guys also have not signed with full no trade clause on their deals. In fact, with Connor McMichael, the reporting that I've seen, he only has a three-team trade list.
0: Yeah, that's the part that was wild to me. So he wasn't eligible to get a no trade in the first 2 years.
1: Correct.
0: Because that's RFA status. But yeah, it's 3 years for the following 3 years of that contract, which to me is insane, because you think he's going to be 27 years old and only a three-team no trade list.
1: McTavish has a 15-team no trade list. Holloway has a 15 or 20 team no trade list, depending on the year. The Blues have added a lot more flexibility in some of these contracts than what they did with Thomas, Kyrou, Booch, all those guys. They had more clear cut, can't move them unless they accept the deal.
0: Yeah.
1: Which, listen, I'm not telling you they're going to trade Holloway, McTavish, or McMichael, but they have the flexibility to do so in the event that they want to make one of these deals. Like, it's possible Connor McMichael becomes a chip that allows you to go get that player we're talking about, because he is locked in long term, doesn't have this no trade protection. You can basically send him anywhere, and it's a good contract for a player a couple of years from now in a rising cap. I did look this up because I was curious, what is the equivalent of this from the Blue Stanley Cup team? Like, he's making $6.75 million this year. By previous standards, that's a lot of money. But you look back on it, the 2018-2019 team, the cap that year was a little less than $80 million, Alex. The equivalent in terms of the percentage of the cap for 2026 would have been a $5 million contract.
0: Mm-hmm.
1: In other words, what Tyler Bozak was making. So just doing the flat-out one-to-one comparison, Connor McMichael is against the cap right now what Tyler Bozak was against the cap in 2018-2019.
0: Yeah.
1: So that was a third-line player playing primarily at the center position for you, producing, you know, 40 to 50 points. That's kind of what you were expecting at the time. Pretty good deal.
0: Yeah.
1: I would say if that's the kind of production you're expecting, you should feel pretty good about that with Connor McMichael.
0: And they did the same thing with McMichael that they did with Kyrou. And I don't mean to tie the two together, but I think a lot of people are going to be doing it this upcoming season. But they paid Kyrou when he was 24 years old, and they paid for upside. They paid $8 million and said, we're locking him up for 8 years. We think this guy is going to continue to get better. You did the same thing with McMichael. You're planning on upside, and you're saying, we're getting him now when he's 25 years old. We think better is going to come. And for $6.75 million, 3 years from now, if he becomes the 25-goal scorer consistently and 70-point, 60-point producer, that's a steal if you're looking at a team that's trying to win.
1: He's Alex. I'm BK. You've got BK and Ferrario here on 101 ESPN. Alex, do you think it's fair to compare, by the way, McMichael and Kyrou this year? McMichael's only making $1.4 million less. He was part of the deal for Jordan Kyrou. Mm-hmm. A, do you think it'll happen? And B, do you think it's fair?
0: I absolutely think it's going to happen. I think everybody's going to do the same thing with them that they did with Bolduc and Mayhew last year, to where it's like, Bolduc scored and Mayhew can't stop a puck. I don't think it's fair, because to me, both guys got change of sceneries, and I think both guys play differently. Like, Kyrou is viewed and was viewed in St. Louis as a top line winger, and he didn't produce like one. Now he's probably a second line winger and is going to get paid like a second line winger now. But to me, I don't think Connor McMichael's coming in to be your number one winger. Like, you've got Holloway and Snuggerud. So to compare what both are doing, yeah, you're going to look at him in Washington, and if he scores 30 goals this year, you'd be like, oh, what the hell are you doing? But if McMichael plays the net front presence, if McMichael improves your power play, and if McMichael's a guy that puts up 20 to 25 goals and scores 60 to 65 points, that's a hell of a contract at 6.75. So it's going to be compared. I don't think it's fair to compare because I think both are in different scenarios now.
1: It's 11:17. 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If you guys want to get involved in the show, you can do so at 314-399-9646. That is the Air Comfort Service text line. Also, the YouTube chat. The graveyard chat is available for you at youtube.com/101ESPNSTL. We'll get to Ask Us Anything at the end of this hour. Our friend Mike McKenna will join us to discuss this contract extension with Connor McMichael. Mike McKenna joins us at 12 o'clock. But coming up next, Derek Gould had some interesting updates on the Cardinals as they prepare for the second half of the season. What is he currently projecting for their deadline plans? We'll get to that next year on 101 ESPN. You can now

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0: got our first legitimate update on the Cardinals' deadline plans from Derek Gould, Alex.
1: Yeah, baby. And I would assume, like Ken Rosenthal said yesterday, they are buying and leaning into it.
0: Highly recommend checking out the full article. STLtoday.com is where you can go to find it. But I'll read you one of the most important notes, in my opinion, from said piece by Derek Gould in the St. Louis Post-Dispatch. Quote, the Cardinals entered the season prepared to see what they could get in returns for pitchers Dustin May, Ryan Stanek, and JoJo Romero.
1: What the hell?
0: They will entertain offers on all of those players, and some in the industry expects the Cardinals to lean towards selling, but less urgently than a year ago.
1: What?
0: We continue.
1: No, man. Rosenthal said they're going to buy.
0: Their success can shape the asking price. That will also be the case as they field interest for Newt, Gorman, and Pedro Pajes to see if there's an overwhelming return to see, and to see if there's an overwhelming return for O'Reilly O'Brien. He's a closer with 4 years left of control into his mid-30s. So, names that were mentioned there. Dustin May, Ryan Stanek, JoJo Romero. We've talked about all of them. On the position player side of things, Lars Nootbaar, Nolan Gorman, Pedro Pies. All makes sense. And then Riley O'Brien as the closer with multiple years of control. Again, makes a lot of sense. There's not a ton there, Alex, nor could there be. We are still multiple weeks away, 2 weeks away now from the trade deadline. And that timeline, the next 2 weeks of games, they're going to shape ultimately the direction that the Cardinals go. The other piece of this, though, is the buyers will shape what direction the Cardinals go. I mean, so much of this is about what are the offers? Are there teams that get desperate? Are there not enough sellers out there to supply for the demand that exists in the marketplace? If there are no other teams that are supplying relievers and the Cardinals can get huge returns, the likes of which we wouldn't currently expect for a righty and Ryan Stanek and a lefty and JoJo Romero, well, as much as I'm opposed to it, because I think there's value in getting to the playoffs this year, they'd be silly not to at least listen on those guys. They have to listen. If there's somebody out there that views Lars Nootbaar as a core member of their organization, not just for this season, but for years to come, and they would like to extend him based upon his profile and how he fits into his core, the way that the Dodgers did a year ago clearly with Tommy Edman, and they gave him that contract extension, well, then you've got to listen to the offer on him. And the same thing is true for Riley O'Brien. If there's somebody out there like the Padres, for example, Alex, they are the kind of team that will do what I'm talking about here. They might decide to trade their closer at this year's deadline to get a huge return in prospects capital, but they still view themselves as a contender.
1: Mm-hmm.
0: So they need a closer. Maybe they then flip some of their prospect capital for Riley O'Brien, and they come out and they've got a good closer, maybe not quite as good, but a good one nonetheless, with club control, cheap, cost-controlled for years to come, and they end up with a surplus value, the buzzword of the day for Major League Baseball general managers, and they still have a closer in place, even if not quite to the same level as who they had in place previously. So that's a lot of words to basically say, we don't know where they're at right now, but what did you make of Derek Gould's latest update?
1: It doesn't surprise me. I think this makes a lot of sense for the Cardinals. Like, to me, all of those names, I wasn't like, oh man, they're going to listen on that guy, because all of them, in my opinion, don't necessarily fit into what the Cardinals are trying to do. And yeah, what they do coming out of this break might dictate some of their decisions. But man, I actually feel like if they have success coming out of it, it wouldn't change their mind of like, let's see what's out there for these pieces. Because the more competitive these individual players are, I think the more desire it is to trade for them if you're another team that's trying to win. And I just really gut feel like Haim has a bigger picture in front of him. And it's, look, if we can get somebody that's desperate for starting pitching that wants to give us a lot for Dustin May, I mean, people don't like him, but what Keith Law said makes sense. Like, if you can get off of that contract and get something in return that helps you, I think you do it. Bullpen arms, man, what do you want? You want lefties or righties? You want closing experience? You want holding experience? Romero, Stanek, O'Brien, we've got it all for you. And then the Nootbaar one is the one I'm a little skeptical on, because I just wonder if they wait till the offseason. But all of these don't surprise me to the point of, yeah, you put this out there and say, if somebody's going to give us a deal for a top 100 prospect or give us a guy that fits into our timeline for the next couple of years, you do it. And I think all of these names are the reason why you're checking the market, because how many other teams have that many options available that they're willing to sell?
0: The thing is, like, there just aren't teams that have anything to sell right now, yeah, other than the Mets. And the Mets, according to multiple reports that are out there over the last 24 hours, they're having a fire sale. There are fewer players that are off of the market than there are on the market right now.
1: Nice.
0: Like, they're listening on Francisco Lindor, according to multiple reports that are out there. And some believe they'd have to include a ton of money just to get off of his contract right now. So, yeah, to find players that are cheap and cost-controlled or cheap and rentals...
1: Mm-hmm.
0: They're just not out there right now on the market. And the Cardinals have a few of those to be able to supply. I wanted to go even a step further, though, because there was another piece earlier today, Alex, on MLB.com. And this is by our guy, Mike Petriello. And he broke down one of the issues, speaking of the lack of supply, that buyers are finding right now. There are a lot of teams that would love nothing more than to add a right-handed bat that adds a little bit of pop. We've talked about this with the Cardinals in previous years.
1: I'm not trading Jordan Walker. Don't you dare bring him up.
0: No, no, no. We've talked about this in the past where, hey, you know what the Cardinals need? A right-handed bat in the outfield that can platoon to crush left-handed pitching.
1: Right.
0: They did this with Tommy Pham. We've talked about it with Lane Thomas, Randall Grichuk. It's basically just a bunch of former Cardinals outfielders that are out there as platoon options. Well, the same thing is true this year. There's just such a lack of supply. Guys that are out there include outfielder Taylor Ward with the Orioles. Others include Curtis Mead, Ty France, Lane Thomas, Spencer Steer. It's not a great marketplace right now for right-handed bats as trade options. So Mike Petriello wrote about who some of the other names are that you could potentially keep an eye on as we get closer to the trade deadline. He did bring up one Cardinal, and no, Alex, it's not Jordan Walker.
1: Good. Mike's not that crazy.
0: Ivan Herrera was the name that he listed. Ivan Herrera, according to Mike Petriello, would be the prize of the deadline hitting crop if he's available, which he probably wouldn't be, given how successful the Cardinals have been, and that he's an above-average hitting 26-year-old under contract for three more seasons after the 2026 campaign. But we're listing him for a few reasons. None more prominent than the fact that the Cardinals are indeed in the race, but they're still not viewed as a team that's going to go all in for it with their roster right now. It wouldn't surprise anybody if Chaim Bloom decided he could take advantage of the deadline's shallow crop of hitters to juice up the pitching pipeline that the team needs so badly, not just right now, but for the future. Besides, unlike most teams, St. Louis is actually deep in their catching position. They have three on the roster right now, with Jimmy Crooks and Pedro Pais joining Herrera, plus two others that are on their top 10 prospects list. Long term, Herrera could be more of a DH than a catcher anyway, which isn't a big issue as it sounds. Catchers are notoriously difficult to trade in season, given how hard it is to learn a new pitching staff, so it might actually be better that he profiles as a DH the rest of the year. If Alex, and I'm curious the text line's view of this as well, 314-399-9646, that's the Air Comfort Service text line. If somebody offered you a king's ransom for a guy like Ivan Herrera, would you be willing to entertain that as the Cardinals?
1: I think you have to. I think it wouldn't be proper business on your end if you said no to it. I just don't think you're in the position to have untouchables other than Jordan Walker and J.J. Weatherholt. And that's not to say I don't like Ivan Herrera. I mean, hell, the guy's in a slump and he's getting on base 40% of the time. But goes back to what we've talked about the last couple of days of, like, know your player before, or the best value for your player is before other teams find out what he truly is. And I think Ivan Herrera is a really good hitter, but how does he fit into your timeline? Is Raynel Rodriguez going to be the replacement for Ivan Herrera in a couple of years? To me, like, it feels like Herrera is not going to be your long-term catching option. So you're going to be looking to fill that position. Maybe that is Rodriguez. And if he's not playing there, is he playing first or is he a DH for you? And I don't think there's wrong with having that. But man, you said a king's ransom, and the one thing that it doesn't seem like they have in their system is a clear-cut ace. And as much as your offense is fun and you love to have the depth of that offense, man, if you get a young ace on your roster that you can say him with Doyle and Matthews and Sanja and McGreevy, we're set. I think you have to listen to it. Now, it has to be a king's ransom, and it's not a 28-year-old pitcher that's been in the league for 3 years. I mean, we're talking like a guy that's probably younger than Ivan Herrera, but has the upside of that true ace. Yeah, I think you have to listen on it because of where your bat depth is in your system.
0: I would be curious to see who the teams are that would be interested in this kind of a move.
1: I have to think the Mariners are one of them.
0: That's what I was wondering about, but like, man, if you look at positions that they don't need to fill, it's these ones.
1: DH, though. I mean, I think they'd love to have a right-handed DH.
0: They've got one. They've got a DH right now, and he's like 28 years old. He's been really good for them, and Dominic Canzone.
1: Mm-hmm.
0: So I just don't know. He plays a little bit of outfield for them as well, but primarily fits in at the DH spot, and he's been a really good hitter. If they think he can just adjust to exclusively playing in the outfield, he is a lefty, maybe they could be a team that does this. And maybe they think Herrera could bounce out to the outfield as well, but they've got the first base position filled with Josh Naylor. They've got the catcher position filled right now with Cal Raleigh. So between those two guys, it does kind of block two potential landing spots for Herrera.
1: Mm-hmm.
0: And if you're going to trade what I think it's going to take to get him, I don't know if they're the perfect landing spot, but he does fit what they need right now,
1: right,
0: which is a right-handed hitter. Well, and they're desperate to get one.
1: And that's why I think, like, if I'm the Mariners in this position, yeah, sure, I don't know what his position is on my team. I'll figure it out, but it helps me try and win now. And if I got to move one of these guys that's, let's say, the Canzone that's in the DH spot and Herrera's a better player, well, then I'll try and move that guy in the offseason to get me something that can fill the void of what I traded away to get Herrera. Like, I think you get creative if a guy like Ivan Herrera is available. If I'm the Cardinals, man, I'm just not in a position to say, no, I'm not trading this guy. Because, like, if I'm in my competitive window and Herrera's there with me, then yeah, sure, I would say, no way, this guy's on my roster. But, man, if we're talking a King's Ransom and I can get a legit ace in my system, you've got Walker, you've got Weatherholt. We just heard Keith Law say yesterday, and if you missed it, check it out on our podcast page, that you can win a World Series with those two guys being your best pieces. You've got Baez, you've got Rodriguez. I would imagine in this scenario, you're keeping Burleson. I think you're in a good position to where you can trade from a place of strength for a place of weakness.
0: The other thing that it would do is it opens up a spot. We've talked so much about Lars Nootbaar being the guy that you trade to open up a spot for Joshua Baez. If you were to trade Ivan Herrera, it opens up a spot in the lineup every day to potentially get Joshua Baez into the lineup. Yeah, whether it's DH, outfield,
1: or play him in left field and put Nootbaar as the DH, yeah.
0: And you could just like rotate it around in the outfield where every day somebody gets a spot at that DH position, or you could move, you know, for a day, Alec Burleson over to the DH spot, and that opens up first to potentially get somebody else into the lineup.
1: I just like, and I don't know if they would do it, but let's just say in this hypothetical world, Cade Anderson or Ryan Sloan's coming back from you in the Mariners trade.
0: I don't think you're getting that much for him, but I hear you.
1: I don't either.
0: It's in the hypothetical world.
1: You're doing this for a clear cut. This guy is going to be an ace, and he's 22 years old.
0: Maybe in this case, you're giving up Ivan Herrera and Riley O'Brien and JoJo Romero.
1: Yeah.
0: Right? Like, you're giving up multiple pieces to get a stud in return.
1: But
0: I think you even have to give up more, but like, yeah, sure.
1: I'm getting a guy that, moving forward, I look at my pitching and I say, in this world, let's say it's Ryan Sloan. I'm getting Ryan Sloan, Michael McGreevy, Liam Doyle, Sanja, Quinn Matthews. Like, that's a rotation you can dream on and say, yeah, we could win a World Series with this. And if I've got Walker as an MVP, I've got Weatherholt as a reigning rookie of the year and a guy who's going to continue to improve. I've got Baez and Rodriguez coming up through my system. All of the holes are starting to be filled of the competitive window that you're looking for, and you're trading something away that, sure, you'd like to have him, but you got to give to get.
0: Agreed. Boy, this would be a tough one, man.
1: It would hurt.
0: Because if you trade Herrera this year, especially if it's for a pitching prospect, you are punting. I mean, this team without Herrera is not contending this season.
1: Correct.
0: Just flat out, it's not happening. Herrera is one of the most important players inside of this lineup, which has been the most important factor for the team being where they're at today.
1: Yep.
0: And if you pull that out and you insert a guy like Joshua Baez, who, yes, has the slug that they're lacking right now, you are lacking that on-base percentage and that consistency that Herrera has been able to provide. So I don't think this is as simple as it sounds, but if you're able to get that pitching, this is one of those where the only way I think you move him is if you get a huge return, and you feel immediately as though you have won that deal, and there's no doubt about it in your mind.
1: And see, I don't think you're going to get that, because I think other teams look at it and say, well, he's a positionless player. He's not a catcher. He's not a first baseman. We're not going to trade for a DH unless you're Shohei Ohtani. So like in this hypothetical world, sure, and I'm listening on it, I don't think you're getting it, which if I'm not getting a steal of a trade, then Ivan Herrera is staying on my roster and I'm building towards something with him.
0: Totally agree. Alongside Alex and Bradford on BK, 314-399-9646. That's the Air Comfort Service text line. Ask us anything, questions, sports or otherwise, coming up in about 15 minutes. But next, Alex, I want to get to some 2026 Cardinals over-unders with you. We begin the second half tonight. I'm going to list some over-unders. We'll see where we're going with this next here on 101 ESPN.
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9: 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I'm Bradford Bruns. 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Tonight at 8:40, St. Louis resumes its season against second place Arizona. The D-backs have won 6 of 9 since Independence Day, but STL will look to slow Corbin Carroll's club down behind righty Michael McGreevy. He owns a 3.01 ERA through 18 starts. Elsewhere, NL Central leading Milwaukee, hosting Miami. Next hour, Tampa Bay visits Boston, whose last loss came on July 1st. MLS City SC staves off Sporting KC 3-2 this weekend's World Cup final, pits Argentina versus Spain. 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

0: table for the second half. I want to get into some Cardinals over-under. Now, right. These are for the full season. They include what's already taken place. Those are banked stats. They're not going away. I want to hear your thoughts. We can hear from some on the text line of the YouTube chat as well. 314-399-9646. That's the Air Comfort Service text line.
1: I need some money, so let's start some, put some bets down.
0: I've got five different players. I'm going to give you an over-under. Bradford, get in on the fun over here.
1: Bradford, throw your money at
0: Ferrario.
1: Us.
0: By the way, that's Alex. He's Bradford. I'm BK. Let's set the over-under for Jordan Walker home runs on the season. So far, Alex, through 95 games, he has 22 home runs on the season. His current pace, if he's able to maintain it, is 38 on the season.
1: Well, that's if his swing's not ruined.
0: Correct. I'm going to guess you don't think that it is, given how we saw him perform in the home run
1: also
0: derby.
1: Also, that I'm willing to give him $260 million.
0: I'm going to set the over-under for Jordan Walker home runs this year at 35. 35 home runs on the season. Do you think he goes over or under that number, Alex?
1: I'm going to say he goes over. I'm going to say that he continues the streak that he's been on. Have to think the confidence is going to just go even higher than what it was after what he did at All-Star break. So, yeah, 13 home runs for the rest of the season. Mm-hmm. And what is that, a total of 70 games?
0: Basically 70, yeah.
1: Yeah.
0: A little under.
1: I'll say he goes over 35.
2: Thank you kindly for making the number 35 and not 40. Even if you had done the latter, though,
1: okay,
2: I'd be
1: easy,
2: going,
1: Bradford.
2: Hey, I'd be going over. How can you not, Alex? Not only after that display in Philly, but just the natural power, the ability to let that ball travel and carry without showing that much pure effort on the surface. For me, this guy has obviously been carrying the offense into this entire month, and not only is he displaying the power, you love the average 341, he's striking out less. Go way over here. Be optimistic.
0: There have been two Cardinals players in the last 15 years that have hit more than 35 home runs in a season. Can you name them? Or 35 or more.
1: In the last 15?
0: Mm-hmm.
1: Okay, so Pujols?
0: Sorry, yeah, 2011. We'll go ahead and include
1: that. Well, that's why I asked 15.
0: I should have said since 2012.
1: Beltran?
0: Nope.
1: Wow, I thought Beltran did it.
0: Nope.
1: O'Neill?
0: Nope. Not 35.
1: Damn.
2: It wasn't Holiday, right? Because nope. We're talking about the career there having, yes. He did.
1: I didn't.
0: Give me two more guesses.
1: I don't think Arenado did it.
0: Nope.
2: Goldie did not.
0: Goldie did. 35 home runs exactly in 2022.
1: Who
0: it
1: the
0: is
1: hell
0: MVP
1: did this
0: season.
2: I thought he'd be pushing it.
0: Can you name the other? Give me one more guess. It's a little bit surprising. It's the year that everybody mentions as the it ruined him for his remainder of his Cardinals career in a lot of people's minds.
1: Brandon Moss?
0: Nope.
2: Longest homer in Busch Stadium 3 by a lefty, but no.
0: Matt Carpenter, 36 home runs in 2018. Oh. He became a power hitter. People were like, oh, that ruined him. He's never going to be the same guy. But Matt Carpenter, 36, 35 home runs for Paul Goldschmidt. I'm going to say over for Jordan Walker. I'm going to take the over.
1: I thought Beltran did it. I knew Holiday didn't did it. I thought Beltran did it. That's crazy.
0: The last player Jordan Walker's age or younger to hit more 35 or more home runs in a season was Albert. Prior to him, the last player to do so was
1: probably Ray Langford.
0: Nobody. Nobody else has done it in the history
1: Ray
0: of the Cardinals
1: Langford
0: at
1: is
0: his
1: just
0: age or younger.
1: Always the trivia answer for guys of Jordan Walker's age. So that's
2: he's
1: just
2: your
1: where
2: default
1: I go
2: answer,
1: to
2: isn't he?
1: Every time. He's just the guy I go to.
0: Albert is the only player in Cardinals history, age 25 or younger, to hit at least 35 home runs in a season. Rogers Hornsby did so at the age of 26. All right, we're all taking the over on Jordan Walker.
1: Better give him the contract before he does that, because he needs to be $300 million.
0: Alec Burleson has 67 RBIs so far this season, Alex. 67 on the year. That puts him on pace for 114 on the season. I'm going to set the over-under on RBIs for Alec Burleson at 115. Are you going to take the over or the under for Burley RBIs this year?
1: I'm going to take the under because I wonder what the roster looks like post-trade deadline, and I wonder how competitive they still are post-trade deadline. So I think 115 is probably pushing it. I would say he's more around like 105, something like that.
2: I hate to do it, but I'm going way under on this one.
0: Wow, really? Okay.
2: Couple of different reasons. You are talking about an individual whose previous career high for that matter, in runs batted in, 78 a couple of seasons ago. I don't like what I have seen, especially in the last couple of weeks. Once again, who would have guessed this against southpaws? If you're not hitting better than 195 against lefties, I'm sorry, I can't give you the benefit of the doubt here. I just can't.
0: I'm going to go over. I think we see a lot of on-base percentage spikes from guys on this team. I also think having, you know, like a Lars Nootbaar in the lineup will help. I think there's a chance they get some reinforcements at the bottom of the order. I don't think you're going to see a worse bottom half of the order in the second half than they were in the first. That's going to provide some more RBI opportunities. RBIs are as much about who's in front of you as it is about what you specifically have done. So I'm going to take the over for him. He would be the first Cardinal to hit 115 RBIs in a season since Goldie. Prior to Goldie, the only guys that have done so since McGuire in 98-99.
1: Langford.
0: Albert Pujols.
2: Scott Rowland.
0: And Scott Rowland in 2004.
1: This is really a segment so BK can read stats to you. This is what this is.
0: I find it interesting. I don't mind it.
1: This isn't the over-under as the bet. This is BK did stats and he wants to tell you.
0: Alec Burleson is 27 years old. Other guys under the age of 27 or younger to produce at least 115 RBIs in a season for the Cardinals include Albert Pujols, of course.
1: Just Pujols is on all of them.
0: Can you name the other to do so, Alex?
1: Under the age
0: of... In the last 80 years. Oh, there's only one other. 27 or under, 115 RBIs in a season for the Cardinals.
2: Alex, we have to go back to Ducky Medwick times. That's what he's
1: saying. I was going to say Stan Musial.
0: Stan Musial is the answer! Attaboy, Alex!
1: I figured it was either going to be Hornsby or Musial.
0: Good work. Joe Ducky Medwick also did this, but that was 90 years ago.
1: You're too far in the memory bank, Bradford.
2: Shocking.
0: All right, next one up here for over-under 2026 campaign for the St. Louis Cardinals. We'll do a couple more.
1: I.e. BK wants to read stats.
0: J.J. Weatherholtz is at 9 stolen bases on the season. He's on pace right now for about 16. I'm going to set the over-under at 20. Will J.J. Weatherholtz be able to go over 20 stolen bases this season, Alex?
1: No. No, okay. I would say under. I 9 in 90 games, I don't think they're going to be more aggressive post-trade deadline, and I also think the deeper you get into the season, the more cautious they're going to be with his usage because they've been so cognizant of not overworking him. So, no, I don't think 20 happens.
2: That would make sense, but if you need those guys in scoring position, this is a total gut feeling. Not only will JJ get to 20, albeit barely.
1: I was going to say 50.
2: He leads your team in steals. Passing Walker.
0: I mean, at that point, he probably would.
2: I hope so.
1: Walker's not going to be stealing. He's going to be hitting bombs.
0: I think he goes under as well. If he were to go over, though, he'd potentially get to a 2020 season.
1: Which, the last time a Cardinal that was a rookie when he had a 2020 season.
0: No. Last Cardinal to have a 2020 season. Can you name it?
1: Fam?
0: Yeah.
1: Yeah.
0: Baby, Alex.
1: Yeah, because that was the 30 for 30 he was trying to go for.
0: He had 23 homers, 25 steals. That was in 2017. Reggie Sanders actually did this back in 04.
1: Reggie.
0: Fernando Tatis in 99. And then can you name another in the 90s who did it?
1: Really?
0: Attaboy! Damn, not one, not two, not three, not four, but 5 times in the 90s did Ray Langford.
1: God bless you, Ray.
2: Criminally underrated.
0: I totally agree with that. All right, next one up here. Michael McGreevy, over under 3.5 ERA for him. He's at a 3-0 right now.
1: I think he's going to be right around that.
2: Same.
1: I'll be optimistic and say under, but I think it's going to be like 3.47.
2: I'm right there.
1: It's under.
2: Under, the mission starts tonight. Get what? It done in Zona.
1: It's under. Worse, it's under.
0: I'll say under as well.
1: Right? But the last time a Cardinals pitcher under the age of 25 that had a 3.5 ERA was...
0: I don't have an answer for you.
1: Come on, man.
2: Matt Morris?
1: Woody Williams?
0: I would assume that Jack Flaherty did that.
1: Carlos Martinez.
0: He definitely did it. All right, next one up here. Last one. As we go through Cardinals over-unders for the 2026 campaign. Over-under 40 saves this season for Riley O'Brien.
1: Is that including on other teams?
2: That was my question.
1: Okay. I'm just curious.
0: 40 saves for the Cardinals this year. He's at 24 on the season, which puts him right on pace for about 40 on the year.
1: I would say over. I would say over. I mean, 16 more saves between now and the end of the season, and I think the Cardinals are notorious for being in tight games, and Riley O'Brien is going to be the guy that gets those. If he's not on this team, then obviously this changes, but I'm going under the mindset that he will be, so I'll say over.
2: I'm under. He has just 9 since May 29th, as a matter of fact. I'm not even sure that if the struggles persist, he gets the lion's share of save ops in September. He's under.
3: I think they've made it very clear at this point that he's going to be the guy. Mm-hmm. I don't think there's any question about him being their closer the remainder of the season. I will take the under, though, on him getting to the 40 save threshold. That's just such a high bar to clear, man. And this is his first real season of being able to get to this place in the year. I don't know how he's going to look after throwing 50, 60, 70 innings over the course of the season.
1: Yeah.
3: The last Cardinals pitchers to have at least 40 saves in a season.
1: That were under control for four more years first that first year.
2: Hell's bells.
3: In the last 25 years, there have been a total of four different pitchers for the Cardinals, Alex, four relievers that have had at least 40 saves in a season. Can
1: Helsley,
3: you name them?
1: Rosenthal.
3: Mm-hmm.
1: Izzy.
3: Yes. You named three of the four.
1: Those are the easy ones. This predates my...
3: No, you've got one more that'll be in your...
1: Oh, Mott.
3: Yep. Look at Alex. He's crushing this game, man. Good for you.
1: Thanks, Ray Langford.
3: Shout out to you, Ray, for always being trivia.
2: Thank you, Ray Langford. Right,
3: that is our Cardinals over-under segment.
1: And you know what? I feel smarter because of that segment, buddy. Thanks, buddy. So thank you.
3: Coming up next, Ask Us Anything here on 101 ESPN.
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4: 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It's BK and Ferrario on 101 ESPN. 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
3: 314-399-9646 is the Air Comfort Service text line for Ask Us Anything. If you guys have any questions, go ahead and get them in right now on the Air Comfort Service text line. This is a day where you can ask us anything, sports or otherwise, so get those in now. From the manager, Lou Brown, Alex, it seems like BK might stress you and T-Bone out from time to time. Do you think a roast of BK would help things out? We don't need that.
1: No. I've always loved roasts, though. I've always wanted to be a part of one, and I've always wanted to be the subject of one.
3: I have no interest in being the subject of one.
1: Yeah, I feel like I would be like Michael Scott if I was the subject of one, where I think it's fun, and then like I get up and cry and go sit at a park with a turtleneck on and feed birds. But
3: the thing that's tough is if you don't do this with somebody that's truly funny, and I'm not trying to criticize anybody here or anything like that, but like it can get
1: mean.
3: Yeah, it's just mean. Well, and after that's the other while thing. Like the jokes, if they're not funny, just sound mean-spirited. Yeah,
1: well, and you have
3: so they've got to be really silly.
1: You have to have a good relationship. Like, I don't think we could do it, because I think, you know, we're close and we're friends, but it's not like, you know, like if my buddy that I've been friends with since fifth grade did it,
3: totally,
1: that's
3: different.
1: A little bit of a different feeling. So that's the part that I'd love to be a part of one, but yeah, I feel like it would get a little too brutal.
3: 314-399-9646 is the Air Comfort Service text line for Ask Us Anything. From the 636, Alex, when you look at Alex Steen's career, do you think he will be viewed as a better GM or a player? That's a really high bar to clear as a GM.
1: It's so hard to judge for a general manager because the team's success is based off of it. If Doug Armstrong never won a Stanley Cup, I don't know if we'd be celebrating him the same way we celebrate him now, even with some of the great moves that he has done. It's hard to surpass what Steen's legacy is and will be as a player of the Blues, from him being traded to St. Louis in their rebuild to them being competitive for 12 straight years, him taking a shorter role and helping the team win the Stanley Cup. You don't surpass that, in my opinion. So I think Steen's legacy is cemented as a player, and I don't think general manager will outdo it.
3: 314-399-9646 is the Air Comfort Service text line from Hugh Jass. Who would you rather take in terms of their Cardinals career, John Jay or Harrison Bader?
1: John Jay, championships.
3: If we're just looking at it individually.
1: Oh, numbers? I feel like Jay was a better hitter.
2: I think it's still John Jay. Yeah.
1: I feel like Jay was a better hitter.
2: Always 290 or above.
1: Leadoff hitter too for the longest time.
2: Solid in the outfield.
3: We're just talking
2: as well.
3: About their Cardinals career. Is that what that said?
2: Yeah.
3: Cardinal career.
2: He wasn't Bader, but he was pretty darn good defensively too.
1: Yeah, I mean he was fine defensively. BK's got an affinity for Bader, though, so that's not going anywhere.
2: This is hard.
3: Okay, both of them played in St. Louis for 6 years. John Jay finished with 750 games in St. Louis. Harrison Bader was at 525. OPS plus-wise, Jay was a little better at 104. Bader was at a 98. Jay hit for more average. Bader hit for more power. Jay got on base at a little bit of a higher clip. I think Bader probably is the better defender out of the two. Do you guys think that's fair to say?
1: Yeah, I would agree with that.
2: Yeah, not by a long shot, but yes.
3: Bader had a gold glove here, top six in rookie of the year. There were no real awards listed for John Jay. Because they're so similar, I think you have to go to postseason accomplishments, where Jay was just, I mean, he had postseason accomplishments, and I can't really say that about Bader. So I think it's probably Jay. But if you're just going by regular season, I do think it's a little closer maybe than people would want to believe because of the playoff.
1: Yeah, I think they're eerily similar players. Jay, I think, was a little bit of a better hitter, and Bader was a little bit of a better defender, but you go off of success and playoff atmosphere, and that's where Jay came through.
3: From the 314, guys, I know this might sound a little bit crazy at first, but Jordan Walker for Logan Gilbert. This is the first year Walker's been productive, but you know what you have with Gilbert, as this year could be a one-off with Walker.
1: Nope.
3: Not interested.
1: Hell no.
2: It's the second time I've heard that in the last day or so. It's been ludicrous both times.
1: No, absolutely not.
3: Flat out not interested. From Moistus Salou.
1: But not a dumb question, by the way.
3: Water park or a beach? I'd rather go to a beach.
1: Yeah, I'd rather do a beach. I'm saying this, going to a water park this weekend with the kiddos. We're going to Holiday World, but
3: Nice.
1: I don't like water parks because I don't know what's going on in them, and I'd rather go into a beach, but I also don't like beaches because I don't know what's underneath me.
2: Used to work for a water park, Alex.
1: And you know what goes on in there, don't you?
2: Two summers, unreal in guest relations.
1: I'll never forget one time when I was in high school at Six Flags. We were at Hurricane Harbor. It was me and a couple of buddies, and somebody took their bathing suit off. Just took it off.
3: Sure.
1: I'm like, all right, I'm out.
3: From the 314, guys, are you going to watch the World Cup Championship game? And if so, who are you rooting for?
1: I will. Rooting for Messi.
3: Same.
1: Yeah.
3: To go out on top would be unbelievable.
1: And for how he has done in this tournament. Like, he feels like he comes up in the biggest moments every single time. I always watch championships, though. Like, it's worth it.
2: Spain seems like that immovable object. 37 straight wins, but how could you not go for the legend?
1: Mm-hmm.
3: You guys know me. I get the shiny object, the star power. Yeah. There's not that on Spain, and there very much is that on Argentina.
1: And frankly, the more that people talk about how they just don't give up goals and they're great defensively, I want to see somebody score on them.
3: Agreed. Alex. That's Bradford. I'm BK. Coming up next, Mike McKenna, Macadoodle Mike, joins us for his weekly appearance here on BK and Ferrario.
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3: I apologize.
1: What do you, buddy?
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17: Who gives a bleep about the World Cup if USA ain't in it?
3: No, not
17: City
3: that.
17: Played last night.
3: They won.
1: I know. Did somebody mention how we're not talking about that?
3: No, I said that Spain doesn't have the star power of Argentina. And that was the wrong thing to say.
1: Do they?
2: Are you serious?
1: I don't know if I can name one player on Spain.
3: Well, they do have star power. I would argue that it's not quite at the same level of Messi or Mbappe or Haaland.
17: Be brave, Tommy! Be brave!
2: Collective star power.
3: Okay. I do genuinely apologize. I didn't mean they don't have good players. They obviously do. I'm not sure that it quite rises to the same level as those players that I just spoke of. If you disagree with that, that is totally fair. I have come to this honestly. I am very much not a soccer guy, and I apologize if I misspoke there and I said something that was wrong. But my perspective was, I don't think they quite have the same star power as these other teams that we have talked about in
1: the
3: World Cup.
1: They have the best teenager in the world on their team. I don't even know who that is.
3: They have very good players. They're excellent. They're probably going to win it. I said coming into this World Cup that I would bet on Spain to win the World Cup. I apologize.
1: Now I hope they don't win it.
3: I shouldn't have said
17: that. Are
3: anything.
17: You done, Steve?
3: Well, we are done. And now we go out to the Callier and Thompson hotline to be joined by our friend, the former NHL goalie and the guy that joins us weekly on behalf of McAdoodles. He's Mike McKenna joining us here on BK and Ferrario. Mike, how you doing, man?
18: You know, I just got out of the cold box here at McAdoodles, so I'm a little on the chilly side, but I feel like I'm pretty well preserved. So doing pretty good. Excited. Not a lot of hockey going on. I got a big drive to the Finger Lakes taking place tomorrow. I'm leaving at 2 a.m., fellas. So if anybody wants to...

0: they've never been west of Buffalo. So they know what the Finger Lakes are, but they don't have a clue, like, where they couldn't put on a map where Dayton and, you know, Dayton, Ohio was or something. Like, you know,
1: sure, like the Ozarks would be like, yeah. What?
2: They say Branson. We're like, what is that?
0: Ain't that a TV show I seen once that was down there? No, it turns out they filmed it in Georgia. Sorry. But, yeah, that's kind of us.
1: All right. Mike, there was some actual Blues news over the last 24 hours.
2: The schedule release. Let's break it down, Mike. Would you?
1: Please don't. We got news on Connor McMichael and his deal. It's a 6-year deal worth $6.75 million per year. What'd you make of it? What'd you think about the price and him ultimately becoming a core member of the Blues with this deal?
0: It's a good deal. You know, this was a little bit of give and take from both sides because you didn't want to have a big holdout. And I think for Connor McMichael, when you're changing teams like this, I think you just want to get a deal done that's in your back pocket that's going to be really strong. You know, they're buying up a little bit of time here because the player is going to be 31 at the end of this contract. So you're buying up some of the years of unrestricted free agency, which is always good for a team that you, especially when you believe in a player. You know, the point production out of McMichael, is it going to correspond to being 6.7 mil? I mean, I think so. And again, we've talked about this, that I think he brings intangibles in how he plays, that he's pretty hard-nosed. You know, if you can get a consistent 50 to 60 points and 20-plus goals out of a player, that's easily in the 6.75 range. It still just kind of makes people's eyes bug out a little bit at this stage because we're not used to that big of a contract going to, I mean, ostensibly what has been a third, occasionally second-line player in the NHL, but that's just the changing dynamics of the economics of the league.
2: So, Mike, that's seven players locked up for the next 5 years, and the anticipation would be you're going to see probably three or four of them get that in this upcoming offseason. It seems as if they're saying, like, this is the group that's going to try and win us a cup. How far off are they with these players locked up for the next 5 to 6 years?
0: Honestly, a long way. Only because there's just not enough core members that have proven.
3: Come on, Mike.
0: They just haven't proven that they're quite there yet. You know, especially look at the back end. Who are your core players for those next years? I mean, right now it's Philip Roberg. And, you know, Parayko's on that list as well, but that's really your guy. Obviously, you're expecting Lindstein and others to be able to step up and fill those roles. But, you know, you're still missing pieces up front. And that remains to be seen who it's going to be. Snuggerud is the one that obviously stands out, though. So you're going to have two lines locked up. Are they your top players? I would say probably four of the six are. I think that Pavel Buchnevich contract is going to look really tough, though. I think it already does. I think at $8 million, unless there's a resurgence in his game, especially considering he's 31 years old, he might be a buyout candidate in a year or two. And that's it's daunting. But if you can keep him in the fold and get him going, it looks okay. But you still need at least another center to fill the void on this. Is it Dvorsky? Maybe. Do the Blues make another deal? Who knows? But there's still going to be pieces to add.
2: Well, and that was kind of the question that I asked. And obviously development's a big part of it, Mike. But like, it does seem like they're building towards them being able to make one big move in the future to where they add that next superstar to help. I made the equivalent earlier on the open of the show to what Chicago did, right? They had their core pieces, and then they went out and got Marian Hossa, and then they won multiple cups.
0: Yeah, and I don't disagree with that. I mean, even I think the talk of Nikishin from Carolina, the defender on that team, he's due a really big contract, guys. And that's going to make Carolina balk. That's why they've been listening to offers on him. But, you know, the Blues want to you'd have to make a big trade to get a player like that. You got to get assets to make that happen. So, you know, I think they're getting there. I think they're locking up people with term a little bit, too, so that you can involve them if you need to down the road. But even to make a big swing for a defender like Nikishin, like, Carolina wants an all-star level caliber player back. And right now, the only all-star player on the Blues is Robert Thomas. And I just don't think that the Blues are willing to make that trade or make a move with him. So I think they're there. I think they've established that they've got enough young prospects that if they take a step or two, they may be able to add that middle piece down the slot, because it just shows, like, teams that have been bold in the NHL, the Florida Panthers, the Tampa Bay Lightning, the Vegas Golden Knights, these bold, aggressive teams that have been willing to deal to win the Stanley Cup, not just develop from within, but also deal to win Stanley Cups, they're the ones that are winning in today's game.
1: Mike,

0: We have talked so much about contracts here. The next bit of, I would imagine at least, work that the Blues have to do is on next year's RFAs. Jake Neighbors, Jimmy Snuggerud, Logan Mayhew, Joel Hofer all fit into that mix. We've spent a lot of time on most of those players. I don't think we've really talked much, though, about Jake Neighbors and what his next contract could look like. You've got Holloway at 7.5. You've got McTavish at 7. Connor McMichael at 6.75. Where do you think Jake Neighbors ultimately lands?
1: It's going to really depend on how this season starts to look for him. You have a hard time believing he's going to want anything less than $5 million, $6 million, though, at his age and at his previous price point of 3.75. If he can get back into that range where he's tickling up against 20 goals, 25 goals, 50 points, if he can get there, I mean, you're going to be looking at a $7.5, $8 million contract right in the range of the other guys. Because we both know Snuggerud's, guys, we know Snuggerud's going to be 10 plus. Like, this is a guarantee at this point. Like, we may be 12 plus on Snuggerud. But, you know, Neighbors, you have to think he won't be less than five. Where can the ceiling be, though? That's where I'm looking. How big of a delta based on performance? He was hurt so much last year. We didn't see the best version of him. If he's a 25 goal getter in the NHL, I think you're looking easily 7 plus, maybe $8 million on him. But the one you really touched on quickly there is Hofer.
2: That's what I was going to ask.
1: Yeah, I mean, he's at 3-4 right now, and that's an absolute bargain. And he's already proven he can be a number one goalie, which in today's world, that just means you're going to play in playoffs. You know, you're going to rotate during the regular season, but you're going to play in playoffs. His contract, it's going to be 7-plus. Like, if he continues to have seasons like he has, like, he's going to eclipse Binner. He's going to be over $6 million. Aiden Hill's been on the bench at $6 million. You know, Bennington's been on the bench at $6 million. Hofer's going to be looking 7-plus, no question in my mind. And I think he deserves it, honestly. Like, you don't want to lose this guy. This is your present and future. He's 25. Lock him up. Throw away the key, and you're set. And then you just start developing and crank out goalies to be there with him alongside him.
2: So if, and this is total speculation here, but with Neighbors, with Snuggerud, with Hofer, both are all of them being up for contracts in this upcoming offseason, Mike, would you say the goal, if you're the Blues, is to try and get all three of them locked up at a combined $20 million, or are you saying it's going to be higher than that, no question?
1: I don't see any way it's lower than that at all. No, I think, man, when you're factoring what we're looking at for Snuggerud, I honestly think this guy's going to be 12-plus. I mean, wow. if he's at 12, and Hofer's going to be 6 to 7 at least. I mean, you're already eating up $18 million there, man. Like, I think you're going to be pushing easily 20. If you can stay under 23 or $22 million, I think it's an absolute steal. You just can't get over 25. And, I mean, that's a quarter of the cap right there with three players.
2: So, yeah, but it still gives them $22 million to work with next year on their cap because it continues to go up.
1: You got to wheel and deal. You got to make contracts go away if they don't work. And, I mean, again, like, this is Pavel Buchnevich's break or make deal, you know, make it or break it year. Like, you're looking at either buyout or getting dealt to the San Jose Sharks, you know, making that contract go away, which is not what the Blues need to do. They need him to perform and get the dollars out of it.
0: Mike McKenna joins us each and every week here on BK and Ferrario. We always enjoy the time speaking with him, and he does so on behalf of McAdoodles. Mike, what can people expect when they walk through the doors over there at McAdoodles this weekend?
1: Well, we've still got our big wine event going on. It's a buy one, get one for a dollar. There's just so many bottles out right now that are between, you know, $13 and $100. You can basically get two for one. And great stuff, a lot of European wines, some domestic wines as well. We've been running really, really good deals over there in our beer department this year, or this month as well. So we've had deals on Yingling and Mick Ultra, but the big thing right now is all these canned cocktails, man. Svedka just came out with a flavored vodka water that I can't keep it in the doors right now. So that's been red hot. The Good Boy golf pack, red hot as well. And it's still tequila season, man. And that's really what we do best around here at McAdoodles. I tell you, I got this college kid, Rhett, from Mizzou. And he came home for the summer, and this kid is just a tequila dealing machine. Like, if you want to come try like five different tequilas, he will give you the guided course to it and find you a bottle anywhere from $20 to $100 that you're going to love. So These college kids are just awesome when you get in the summer, man. They just work like crazy. So happy to have them all around. We are at the corner of Bryan and Fizey Road. We're just north of the Page Extension out here in Dardenne Prairie, and we look to see you. It's been a great weekend so far. Tequila time, lake time. Come see us.
0: Mike, appreciate the time, man. We'll talk with you again next week.
1: Can't wait, fellas. I'll talk to you from the Finger Lakes.
0: You enjoy, better believe
1: everybody.
0: It.
1: Have a great weekend.
0: That's Mike McKenna joining us as he does each and every week here on BK and Ferrario. Can't believe you didn't know the Finger Lakes.
2: Well, so people have already brought it up. Bradford brought it up to me. I can't believe it either. It's from The Office. Look, my Office fandom is deep, but that's really deep to remember the Jim Carrey and the Finger Lakes. I completely forgot.
0: Yeah, you screwed it up.
2: Yeah, I done messed up, Aaron. Like, who else would screw something up in the middle of an interview on a radio show, you
0: Not
2: know?
0: I.
2: Like, who else would do something that ruins an interview?
3: In fairness, it was a tag at the end of an episode. I'll give you a little bit of leeway there.
0: Yeah. Did you see somebody texted in a picture of your reaction to me?
2: Yeah.
0: And what happened?
2: BK over here being the Italian that we all are and talks with his hands.
0: It's a problem, man.
2: He tried
0: to
2: point to the rain out this massive freaking window to my left. I can see the rain, and in the middle of this, he just swats his water bottle on a table next to wires. Why don't you have the lid on the water?
0: For any engineers that are listening, it did not go near the wires just to work here.
2: Because I saved the day and ran down the hall.
3: We've had far worse. Far worse.
2: And then the one thing you're not supposed to do is run to a mic. So I come back after running down the hallway and I'm like, okay, Mike, talk to me about
0: this. Yeah.
2: Somebody said, did Alex just ish his pants and bail? Never mind. Alex was the hero. BK was the one that ished his pants. Yep. No.
0: Yeah, I screwed up. That was on me. No, nobody else needs to take any blame. I'm the classic, take the credit, pass the blame. Nope, this was on me. I will take full blame for what took place.
2: I'm
0: going
2: to tell you what my mom and dad used to always tell me when I was younger. Let's just keep the lids on our drinks when we're outside of the kitchen.
0: That's a good idea. All right, coming up next, does this influence your view on the Cardinals' path in this postseason? We'll talk about it next here on 101 ESPN.
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2: Especially with us.
1: I made sure to do so prior to the show today. Alongside Alex and Bradford, I'm BK. Cardinals go into the second half of the season at 50-45. Now, there are some projections on what it's going to take to reach the postseason this year. FanGraphs, in particular, has some projections for exactly that up right now. And Alex, according to their projections, they think 86 games, 86 wins, should be enough to get you into the playoffs as the third wild card team this year. Feels about right, somewhere in that range. To get to 86 wins, the Cardinals would need to go 36-31 the rest of the way. That doesn't feel like lofty expectations. Five games above 500, in other words, play exactly at the same level as they have been so far for the first 95 games of the season.
2: With a top 10 easiest schedule in Major League Baseball.
1: No doubt about it. The question is, what's the value in that? How much does it matter to get into the playoffs this year? And I think for a lot of people, the response is, well, you're not going to be able to do anything when you get there. You're not going to win a series. So the value is basically nothing other than however you value the experience for these young guys. Ah, contraire, Alex. I looked into the teams that made it to the postseason over the last 5 years with the expanded playoffs. Go ahead.
2: Can I respond to that first comment, though, for people Please that feel do. That way? Because, and I know I'll sound like a hypocrite because I'm the one that's been saying, like, trade pieces away. I disagree with the sentiment of, well, there's no value in going to the playoffs if you don't win. Because I do think there's value in seeing what Jordan Walker looks like in a postseason series. There is value in J.J. Weatherholt experiencing the playoffs. Michael McGreevy experiencing the playoffs. All of that is value, especially if Baez is on this roster and Quinn Matthews is on this roster. If you want to build towards something, you got to taste the playoffs first. But with that being said, you have to judge and weigh the value of experience in the playoffs versus adding more depth to my system so that when I get to the playoffs, my team is deep or I have the assets to go get more. So I disagree with that sentiment.
1: Totally fair. And I'm glad you added that in. Now, for the people, though, that view it that way, maybe you do. There have been 17 teams that made the playoffs with fewer than 90 wins over the last 5 years. So, less than 90 wins, get into the playoffs. Out of those 17 teams, more than half of them, 9 out of the 17, won at least a playoff series in the postseason. 5 of those 17 went on to advance to at least the AL or NLCS, and 3 played in the World Series. So in other words, about 20% of the teams that advanced to the postseason with fewer than 90 wins made it to the World Series in that same postseason. These teams were the 2025 Tigers, the 2024 Tigers, the 2024 Mets, the 2024 Royals, 2023 Tigers, 2023 Diamondbacks, who went on, as we know, to lose in the World Series. 2022 Padres. 2022 Phillies, who went on to the World Series. And 2021 Braves, who were the last team to do this and win the World Series. Alex, after hearing what teams that make it to the postseason with fewer than 90 wins accomplish when they get there, does it alter at all your perspective on the value of getting in? And what they could potentially do if they were to get there.
2: Somewhat, because some of those teams getting as far to the DS or the World Series, I'm sorry, the CS or the World Series, like that's an impressive run. And it does feel like this field of teams isn't as dangerous as they've been in the past. Now, I still think the Dodgers are going to run the table, but I mean, we've seen the Cardinals be pretty competitive with the majority of these teams in this playoff race. But it also doesn't change a whole lot for me because it's what we always talk about. Like, anything can happen in the playoffs. You're talking about a 3-game series. You have one big moment. You have some really good pitchers take the mound, and you're talking about coming away with that series win. And then you could say, well, they won a playoff series. Getting to the CS, I think, is a little bit different because you're going up against more competitive teams, deeper into the series where you have to have a deeper roster. So I still think what I said at the beginning is where I stand on this. Like, there's value in being in the playoffs. And if you don't win, who cares? You got to experience the postseason. Look what we learned from the playoffs as Cardinals fans over the last 5 years. Goldschmidt and Arenado aren't it. Tyler O'Neill wasn't it. The biggest moment, he peed down his leg. Yeah. Like, I do think we're talking about this $260-plus million contract for Jordan Walker. Some of that needs to fall into, hey, how's he look like on this stage? Because that plays into giving a guy a contract extension.
1: You know who else I'd like to see in the playoffs? Michael McGreevy.
2: Yeah, totally.
1: What does he look like in a playoff series? Like, right now, if you had to choose, like, if the Cardinals were to make it to the postseason, let's assume they just have this exact same roster, right? They make no additions, no subtractions to it. Who's starting game one for you?
2: If Dustin May's on my roster, probably Dustin May.
1: I would go McGreevy.
3: I would, too.
1: Yeah. I think he's your best starter right now. I think Dustin May has better stuff, but if I'm having to choose a guy that I trust the most to give me the best chance to win in a playoff series, mm-hmm. I think I know exactly what I'm getting out of Michael McGreevy. It's going to give me a chance to win, and I can get off on the right foot. I think that guy gives me 5 to 6 quality innings and 3 or fewer earned runs against in game one of a playoff series.
2: I mean, go deeper than that, too. Like, Burleson has never performed in the playoffs for you. Like, Herrera. Yeah. Like, the core members we're talking about, I'd like to know what you look like in the playoffs, even if it's 2 games and you get swept. Now you know, and now you get a better feel for it. But I still think, even after telling me the success that these teams have, if I'm Heim, I am weighing playoff experience versus what a team is going to offer me. Because if I'm getting 4 or 5 lottery picks in return for these guys, yeah, screw it. I'm going to just try and push and just stand pat, and we'll adjust in the offseason. But if I could get something that makes a lot of sense for my future, as much as I value playoff push, I'll put some value in. All right, yeah, we're trading assets away, but we're not trading you. We're not trading you, Michael McGreevy. We're not trading you, Jordan Walker. We're not trading you, J.J. Weatherholt. You still are 1 game back. Yeah, we're taking some pieces away, but we're adding reinforcements with our younger players. These guys are going to be here long term. Push for the playoffs still. We're just making the system better so that we can be more competitive in the future.
1: I would add this. Who are the teams you're afraid of in the National League? Because the Dodgers clearly are that team,
2: I know you don't feel that they can win in the playoffs, but Milwaukee would scare me in the playoffs, especially in a
1: With their rotation being as tattered as it is right now?
2: Yeah, in a 3-game series, if I'm going up against Mizorowski and Harrison, it would worry me a little bit.
1: Harrison's hurt.
2: No, I know, but we're talking
1: forearm issue. We don't know what he's going to look like or when he's going to be back, and he's been bad for about a month now.
2: Yeah, they would still make me nervous, and I would put the Phillies into that as
3: absolutely.
1: Well. I think Phillies would scare me more than the Brewers in a playoff series.
2: I think if I wasn't named the Cardinals, the Phillies would scare me more than the Brewers, but the Cardinals struggle with the Brewers, and I think in a playoff atmosphere, if we're talking a 3-game series, that's going to be tough.
3: Is that more because of the overall composition of the staff, the lineup, or both factors for you?
2: I think it's all of it with the Brewers. I mean, I know that they're hurt right now, but when you get to the postseason, I expect they're going to have their best available. And Mizorowski, I know you beat Mizorowski in the regular season, but that was towards the end of the break and where he was hurt. In a playoff atmosphere, I think you're already looking at being potentially 1 game away from elimination in that series.
1: Playoff series against the Phillies, I think you're seeing Christopher Sanchez and Zach Wheeler. That scares me every bit as much as seeing the starters, if not more so than the Brewers. And I think the lineup is much better from Philly.
3: Yeah. And Lizardo.
1: Yeah, you've got Lizardo as well, who's probably starting the game 3. And even, or could potentially be available to close things out in game 2.
2: And even say that, and I don't think you wouldn't see them, but the Marlins are a little fearful right now for how they've been performing and how great their pitching has been.
1: The reason I bring this up is because I think the National League overall is pretty flat after the Dodgers. You can throw the Brewers in there as a regular season team. In the playoffs, I just don't know really what to do with them, but I think there's a chance that whether it's the Marlins, the Cardinals, Cubs, Diamondbacks, Padres, one of these teams that we view as remarkably flawed right now, I think one of them's going to win a playoff series this year. Because I just think that, like, A, it's a 3-game series. Weird stuff happens over the course of the regular season in a three-game series, much less the playoffs. And B, the talent level to me is just so flat after that top tier in the National League. I think you're going to see some real surprises this year in the postseason. So whether it's the Cardinals or one of these other teams, I think there's an opening there. And that would make me, barring something unforeseen, where, Alex, I agree with you, we talked about it in the opening hour today. If you get This overwhelming return because of how few sellers there are in Major League Baseball this year. Yeah, I totally get it. If you're Chaim Bloom, you got to do it.
2: Yeah.
1: But if you're not getting that, if you're just getting something where you're like, I don't know, it's a 50-50 proposition on if this works out for us, tie to me goes to contending. Mm-hmm. Tie to me goes to right now we're one game back of a playoff spot, and I think we've got an easy schedule, a pretty good roster. Let's see what this team can accomplish. I would try to either go get a reinforcement here or there, which I don't think there's going to be a whole lot of appetite for, or just keep going.
2: Yeah.
1: See what this team's able to accomplish the rest of the way.
2: Yeah, I think there's value in standing pat. I think there's value in, look, we're not going to get anything, and we don't want to pay assets to go get something. Let's just let this team run its course, and if you get in, awesome. Everybody has been behind you this magical season. Let's see what happens, and if you don't, you pushed for it. You were in playoff-like atmosphere, and we'll readjust in the offseason.
1: Alongside Alex Ferrario and Bradford Bruns, I'm Brandon Kiley. You've got BK and Ferrario here on 101 ESPN. Coming up next, I heard something interesting yesterday on SNY about what the Mets' plans are as they approach this year's trade deadline. Are we going to see a couple of teams go full-blown fire sale? We'll talk about that next here on 101 ESPN.
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3: 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Baseball's second half began last night as New York defeated NL East rival Philadelphia. This evening brings Cardinals D-backs action out west. Michael McGreevy starts Friday's series opener at Chase Field, while Arizona counters with Merrill Kelly. First pitch set for 8:40 p.m. Hockey, the Blues signed Connor McMichael to a 6-year $40.5 million deal. He totaled 46 points one season ago. That happened in Washington, which will hit Enterprise Center November 28th. Jordan Kyrou returns then. SJL's complete 2026-27 schedule now available on 101ESPN.com. 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
1: Big news in Major League Baseball yesterday, Alex, as the Mets, it sounds like, have determined they are officially going to be sellers in 2026.
2: Well, why would they do that? They're in the thick of this race.
1: Man, I couldn't have been more wrong on this team. T-Bone called it from the start. T-Bone, I'll give him full credit.
13: After that first series,
1: it's like they are 41-57. An absolute nightmare of a season for the New York Mets. It could not have gone worse. I mean, Bo Bichette has been a horrible signing thus far. Marcus Semien is awful for them. Vientos has basically just been what he was last year. Francisco Lindor has underperformed. The offense is terrible. The pitching hasn't come together. The defense isn't as good as they were expecting. But other than that, Mrs. Lincoln, how was the play? It's been an atrocity for the New York Mets this year. The fans are ready to move on, and it sure sounds as though the team is ready to move on as well. Here's the update yesterday from SNY's pregame show on the Mets' plans.
14: My understanding as of this morning is that the Mets have told at least one rival executive, we're ready to go, we're open for business, the sale is on.
15: Which players, Chelsea, are the Mets looking to get the biggest return for?
14: In terms of guys who are definitely going to go, Rayleigh, Minter, you know, probably Freddy Peralta will make some sense there.
15: Could Francisco Lindor be traded, Chelsea?
14: I don't think it's impossible. I have not heard anyone say, no, we are definitely not trading Francisco Lindor. Steve Cohen said he doesn't think he's going anywhere, and that is not the same thing. That being said, he's an MVP-quality player, making MVP-type money for the next 5 years, and the Mets need talent in 2027. They're not just going to give him away. So you need a team that is going to value him as an MVP and not see this as some kind of salary dump. It's not a bad contract yet, even though he hasn't played great this year. You're going to have to get things for him, so I think it's unlikely, but I do not think it is impossible.
1: Alex, the Mets might be going into full fire sale mode. If they're willing to listen on Francisco Lindor, it sure seems like basically the only guy they're not listening on is Juan Soto.
2: Yeah.
1: Because you can't. Let's be real. That's the franchise. Nobody's going to be able to give you enough. They're not going to trade Nolan McLean. The guy's awesome. He's young. He's cost controlled. So that's off the table as well.
2: But if I'm the Mets, everything should be on the table other than Juan Soto and Nolan McLean. Like, I've made some bad moves over these last couple of years, like trading Acuna for Luis Robert. Mm-hmm. Like, Acuna looks like he's a pretty damn good piece for what the White Sox have been doing right now. I mean, we have all talked about, and Keith Hernandez made it clear about the Pete Crow Armstrong decision that they made and what he's turned into versus what, 3 months of Javi Baez? Like, they have just not been run properly. And if I'm them, the Bo Bichette one just made no sense to me. Like, you don't want to pay Pete Alonso, and I know Pete Alonso hasn't been great for the Orioles, but you don't want to pay the guy who's been the face of your franchise for the last 5, 6, 7 years and you want to instead go get a guy who has less power than what Pete Alonso is, and the identity of that team for the longest time was power and offense, and you tried to adapt to a defensive run save, but your pitching staff isn't very good team. Like, they just have been run improperly for the last 3 years, and now all of a sudden it comes to a crescendo. And yeah, I think everybody should be on the table. I don't think anybody's trading for Francisco Lindor.
1: Is there anything on their roster that you would be interested in?
2: I mean, I'd be interested if you're looking to buy, I'd be interested in one of their pitchers. I just think it's going to be too expensive, and I'm not going to pay a hefty price for Freddy Peralta.
1: Who among their pitchers would you be interested
2: in? Freddy Peralta would be the one that I would probably be most interested in.
1: And I don't really have interest, to be honest, given where the Cardinals are at. I think it's going to cost you a pretty penny.
2: Well, and that's kind of where I'm at with it. It's like, as much as I'd like to have a player like that on my roster, I don't want to pay the price to get him. And I don't think there's anything worth going after in your bullpen. Or in their bullpen for how much you're going to be paying for it. So, no, they're one of those teams why I think it's smart for the Cardinals to look to sell, because teams call the Mets and see what they have and what they're asking for and be like, I'm not paying that for that player. Whereas they go to the Cardinals and say, oh, it's a lesser price, but I'm getting a better player. Yeah, I'll do that. And less years controlled to them, to where I don't have to acquire a guy that's here for 5 more years. I only got to get a guy for 1 more year.
1: I'm going
2: to
1: ask you this question, not because it's a suggestion. Not all questions that I ask are me
2: debatable.
1: Endorsing the idea, but because I have seen it elsewhere as well, would you be open to Francisco Lindor as a member of the Cardinals? He is 32 years old, and he has 5 years remaining at $32 million per season on his contract.
2: Not at the price that he is. And the price I'm going to have to pay for him, because I'm not going to go trade for a guy who is making MVP money if I've already got a guy who I'm going to be paying MVP money. Like, I think I'd rather just keep Jordan Walker. Now, if I could get him for a little bit less money, which I don't know why the Mets would do that.
1: Say they'd pay down $7 million a year.
2: I'd be interested.
1: 25 a year.
2: I'd be interested in it, but then it really comes down to what am I having to give up? Because I think when you're looking
1: Mason Wynn.
2: Probably would. I'd be interested in it. If you're going to eat some of the money, and it's only because I think there's more upside with the bat, and I believe he's probably on the same level, if not a little less valuable at shortstop than Mason Wynn, but the bat is more of the value for me. I was thinking more of keeping a Mason Wynn and flipping like a Lindor to third base or something like that.
1: Yeah, I think he's a true shortstop.
2: Yeah.
1: And I think I don't know this to be true, but this is my guess. I think there's some ego there. And it seems as though there's a lot that's come out of New York that would lend itself to that regard. I don't know that he's going to be the kind of guy that's going to take kindly to moving off of the position.
2: Mm-hmm.
1: So if you're trading for him, I'm guessing you're doing so with the thought in mind of he is our franchise shortstop for the next 4 to 5 years.
2: Yeah, and if there's ego attached to it, which there always is for some guys, if there's off-field stuff, I'm fine where I'm at.
1: I would just flat out say no.
2: Yeah,
1: I'm out. I'm not interested.
2: The bat's just intriguing
1: to me. And you know how much
2: I
1: love Francisco Lindor. And the numbers this year aren't there. If you look under the hood, it's all basically the same as it has been in the past. He's had some remarkably bad luck.
2: Mm-hmm.
1: So if you believe in the advanced numbers, and you know I do, I think there's some more offense here. But he's 32 years old, man. That aging curve is coming sooner rather than later. Yeah. Whether it's this year, next year, or beyond, at some point, that cliff is coming for him. And he's not going to be the same player at that point. He's not the same defender that he once was in his career. He's not the same athlete that he once was in his career. I think you're getting a declining player, and I don't think that makes sense for where the Cardinals are at right now. I also think, given the money situation, they're going to need that, man. They're going to need that $25 million, and it's probably going to go to better use in the rotation than it would be for Francisco Lindor, who I think is kind of redundant with what they already have on the roster, unfortunately. So there was a point in time where I would have been extremely interested.
2: I wanted him when,
1: in Mason, or excuse me, in Francisco Lindor. Today is just not that
2: good. I wanted Lindor when he went to the Mets. I was like, that's a move that the Cardinals should make, because that was in the midst of the Paul DeJong world, and it was like, come on, we need to upgrade. I mean, the bat's so intriguing to me, but I just think, like we said earlier, like, you got a lot of bats that I'm looking forward to seeing. I don't think making a lateral move like that by trading away a really good defensive player to go get another bat makes a lot of sense for the identity of this Cardinals team.
1: We've talked a lot about the deadline, and in part because we're now approaching it. It's getting closer. We're 2 weeks away. Second half is upon us starting tonight. Cardinals get back into action against the Arizona Diamondbacks, and it's going to be a sprint here, man. They've got a lot of games in a row leading up to the trade deadline. Do I have this right, Alex? They have no days off prior to this year's trade deadline?
2: I believe that's
1: between now and then?
2: Yeah, between now and August 3rd. Nothing.
1: Hot damn, man. That's
3: 17
1: crazy.
3: Games, no days off.
2: And you're on the road to two separate road trips. You come home for a nice little homestand, but you're on the road to start, and then you're on the road through the deadline.
1: You've got four games coming up in the next calendar week against the Arizona Diamondbacks. It's hard to overstate the importance of these games, man.
2: Mm-hmm.
1: Because if you're able to win, let's call it 3 out of 4, you really push them back in the race in the wild card standings because they are directly behind you. You're able to prop yourself up a bit in those wild card standings. It is also worth noting, around those four games, you've got 3 at LA with the Angels, not the Dodgers. That team stinks. You've got 3 at home against the Cincinnati Reds. I have not seen how the pitching matchup...
2: That team stinks.
1: Yeah. That is a team that you should be able to take at least 2 out of 3 against, and possibly all 3. You've got some winnable games coming up on this schedule. You just have to take advantage against Arizona. So, boy, is this a big one coming out of the break.
2: If you want to be buyers and you want the team to pursue a playoff spot, I think you got to win 3 of 4 versus the Diamondbacks and 3 of 4 versus the Cubs. Because if you don't...
1: I just don't know how to do this with, like, because if they don't, let's say they win 3 out of 4 against Arizona, they win 1 out of 4 against Chicago, but they sweep Cincinnati and they sweep the Angels.
2: Yeah. I think when teams
1: say, oh, well, then now you're a seller.
2: No, I just think when teams make decisions, I think they look at how you perform against like competition. And that's where I feel like they would judge their roster. And I mean, I think the Diamondbacks, like you mentioned, they could push you back even further.
1: That's why I think this series in particular is so important, is because of, like, you're fighting for a wild card spot, and that last wild card spot is potentially going to come down to you and Arizona. Like, there's a real chance those are the two teams that end up vying for it, and maybe if you're able to win 3 out of the next 4, that's massive to have that tiebreaker against them and to continue to push them down in the standings.
2: Well, but I mean, I'd put the Cubs in that too, because I think there's a chance that the Cubs can be fighting for that wild card spot.
1: Possible.
2: I think the Phillies could overstep the Cubs, and I think the Marlins have shown the consistency to outduel the Cubs if the Cubs fall into a little bit of a slump.
3: You just can't totally bottom out along the lines of last year. What was that? 1-5 against Arizona and Colorado immediately following the break, I'm not mistaken.
2: If you lose to the Angels series, when I'll be saying, like, all right, we're done.
3: Decisions made for you.
2: We're done.
1: There's a lot that's going to be determined. I know we've talked about this a million different times, but the schedule, the results, like, this is what's going to determine what they do, as much as the return could potentially determine what they do. If they go on a tear, it's 17 games, I believe, prior to the trade deadline. If they go 11-6 in that stretch, it's going to be hard to deny it. You're 10 games above 500. You're 61-51.
2: Mm-hmm.
1: I mean, how do you then look at that if you're in Heim Bloom's shoes and say, we shouldn't go for it? You basically have to win, at that point, 25 games the rest of the way to make it to the postseason. You have to go 500.
2: Yeah.
1: I mean, and you're selling? I don't know, man. That seems unlikely to me.
2: Yeah. I mean, you asked the question, which I think a lot of Cardinals fans are going to be asking, but I think the answer is what we said all along. Heim's got a bigger picture in his mind, and I don't think anything's going to change it.
1: I just think that those standings could, but we'll see, man. Now we find out.
2: Yeah.
1: We're about to find out. We are in the stretch run here prior to the deadline. We've talked about it all year long. For some of these teams, they've got a full 162 to find out where they're at. For the Cardinals, it's different. For the Cardinals, you have like 110 to find out where you're at, and then they've got to make some huge decisions prior to this year's deadline. Alongside Alex and Bradford, I'm BK. Coming up next, time for the Junk Drawer here on 101 ESPN.
0: 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Then Sunday, it's Game 2. 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
18: Hey, buddy, have you came over and looked at the new Eddie at Fast Eddie's? I finally got a new item. You know, it's been decades.
19: Decade? More like 40 years to figure out how to put a piece of shrimp on there with your steak.
18: I've known you for 40 years. You could have said something. Well, who'd have thought the Elwood could even get better? But we did it. We went and we made the Eddie. It's a foot-long serving, sir.
19: Not that I needed another reason to bring the whole gang down there. I'm still going to order those big Elwoods, the succulent peel and eat shrimp, the hot chick on a stick, and that famous Fast Eddie burger. And I'm always going to get one of those ice-cold frosty ones and listen to that live music on that patio every afternoon and evening.
18: Well, I just love adding another great item for everybody to come over and enjoy. When you come on over the beautiful Clark Bridge and look at the picturesque Mississippi River.
19: Picturesque. That's very eloquent.
18: Very. Thank you very much.
19: Well, like Mr. Shannon says, if you're 21 and in the mood, come on over to picturesque Alton, Illinois, and see the very eloquent Eddie at Fast Eddie.
0: 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It's BK and Ferrario on 101 ESPN. 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

0: and Bradford on BK. Time for the junk drawer. Alex, as we've gone through this whole LeBron James saga of him finding a team, deciding where he's going to go. By the way, the latest update yesterday was, hey, there's still no update.
1: Yeah, well, Adam Silver's getting angry.
0: Is he?
1: Wait, didn't you see the comments? Or maybe it was, maybe it got fooled by a fake thing. But I saw some
0: I haven't seen anything on this. I saw
1: some type of comment from where he's like, hey, like, we need to put the schedule out and we're waiting to see where LeBron plays.
2: No, he's big mad, if I can say that, because you are waiting on the soon-to-be 42-year-old to finalize your schedule for the season. Yeah. All the holiday games, it's legit.
1: Yeah. I thought I was fooled by AI for a minute when you said you hadn't seen it. Wow. But yeah, I saw them, which makes sense when the NHL's releasing their schedule and baseball's releasing next year's schedule, which I found kind of funny.
0: The teams are calling us. The networks are calling us. Everybody wants to lock the schedule in. I need him to make a decision. Damn.
1: I love it.
0: Wow.
1: Make a damn decision.
0: You don't. There's a $76 billion TV deal currently on hold because a 41-year-old won't say where he wants to go to work.
1: Love it. Love it so much.
0: Fair.
1: I was going to say, it also makes sense. Like, the NBA in Christmas time, it's synonymous. And guess what?
0: LeBron the NFL's playing. Trying to change
1: that's fair. They're trying to take every holiday away from basically fall to spring. But, I mean, I get it.
2: Announce it at the podcast.
0: The reason that I bring this up, I do wonder how he's going to announce it. We've seen the decision. We saw him do it in Sports Illustrated for the Cavs move. Well, how did he announce it with the Lakers? I don't recall, honestly.
1: I don't remember.
2: There wasn't a ton of pomp and circumstance.
1: I tried to stay away from LeBron and announcements after the decision.
2: From what I recall. He let Cleveland down a bit easily there.
1: I don't remember how he did the Lakers.
0: How did LeBron announce L.A. decision? I can't remember.
2: There wasn't a ton of production. There wasn't a bunch of hullabaloo.
1: It obviously tells you that he didn't do anything big.
2: Growing up.
0: I don't remember how he announced his decision for L.A. or how it was announced. But anyways, the reason I'm bringing this up is because I want to see LeBron before he retires. And I think that at some point, whether it's this year or next, I think we've got probably 2 years left tops of LeBron James. He's one of the current athletes that I would most be inclined to see in person. I've seen him twice in person. I would like to do it one more time before he's done. Who are the other athletes that you feel that way about right now? Are there any that rise to that level? I try to see Shohei Ohtani every time he's in town.
1: Yeah.
0: If I've got the opportunity, I want to be able to say, hey, every chance I got to see that guy, because I think he's going to go down as like one of the five greatest players ever, probably one of the two most unique baseball players ever, I want to have seen as many opportunities as I could to do that. Who else rises to that level for you, Alex?
1: Well, Shohei was one of them. Hockey-wise, like, making sure it's weird because, like, I go to the game, so I'm there all the time, but making sure that I was able to see Ovechkin and see Crosby. And now McDavid for what he's doing. I don't know if there's anybody other. Maybe Steph. Steph would be one that would be good to see just because of how he changed the game and the dynamic of the game with three-point shooting. He'd be one. Is there anybody in the NFL?
0: I think maybe Mahomes. I think we'll look back and say, I mean, he's going to go down as one of the greatest quarterbacks ever.
1: Allen, maybe, just for how he plays. Yeah. I think some of the greatest in the game, you look at and you say you want to be able to see them play it. Because I'm with you. I got to see LeBron play once, and funny enough, it was his rookie year when they had a preseason game in St. Louis. It was Cavs versus Pistons, and they had a preseason game, and I got to see him play. It was his first year. So, like, being able to see that, like, Kobe was one for me that I always wanted to see, just never had the chance to.
0: Maybe this is a me thing, I don't know, but I'd be curious for others. I don't know that I have that same inclination with football. Like, I think basketball in person, I want to see guys. Baseball in person, I have the feel to, like, I need to see these guys in person.
1: Yeah.
0: I don't know that I have that same pull toward football.
1: I don't know if they've had.
0: I don't know if that's a fair. I don't know. Now that you're saying that, I think you're right, Alex. There aren't a whole lot of guys that I would put into that category. And, like, maybe it's because of the TV product and how it plays. Like, football on TV is just such an excellent product.
1: Yeah.
0: It doesn't feel all that dissimilar person. Yeah, I don't know.
1: Maybe it's just the players aren't as dynamic. I don't I don't know. Like, my dad used to tell me stories of how, like, he went to see Barry Sanders play. And, like, that was incredible to see. Like, LaDainian Tomlinson was somebody that I heard from people say that they saw play, and it was just incredible. And I don't know. Maybe the game's changed a little bit to where you don't see those individual efforts the same way that you did.
0: You just mentioned running backs, and running back has just been so devalued. Maybe that's going to change now.
1: And the
0: quarterback's
1: not as interesting unless I think you're seeing Mahomes or Allen do their thing. Because
0: Lamar, I think, would be fun to see in person. Well, I've seen him in person a couple of times. It's crazy.
1: It's always fun to watch a quarterback fumble a football.
0: But regular season-wise, the guy does stuff I've legitimately never seen another quarterback do, outside of maybe Michael Vick.
1: Yeah.
0: He'd probably be the only other guy that I can think of that played that way.
2: Does it have something to do with vantage point as well? Because I feel as if you can watch the NFL, even those superstars from on high, whereas if I'm going to that NBA game, I've been fortunate enough to see LeBron in four different markets. I have done as much as possible to try to get closer to the action. When you're viewing basketball closer to the floor, there's nothing like it.
0: It's basketball if you have the ability to do it. And listen, I understand it can be extremely expensive, especially at some of these NBA games. If you're seeing, for example, LeBron James, if you can get close to the court, it's like a different sport. It's watching... I mean, unicorns run up and down the court. They're the most athletic human beings you'll ever see, and they're all like 6'7" or above. Yeah. It's crazy to watch. Even high-level college hoops, if you can see it in person.
2: NCAA tournament.
0: Nuts.
2: A couple of months ago here.
0: Yeah. It's crazy to see the speed, the physicality of the game. It's crazy. Baseball, I feel that way. If you're able to get like green seats and you're able to sit behind home plate, I don't know how anybody's ever gotten a hit. It doesn't make sense to me.
1: Well, that's hockey. Get ice level seats and sit behind a goalie and watch a goal develop and see how those guys have to go through it.
0: It's
1: like
0: nuts.
1: Or one-timers. Like, that's why, like, if you get a chance to watch Ovechkin play close to the ice, watch it and watch him set up and hit the puck for a one-timer. Like, you're right. I mean, it's just the NFL, I don't think, has the same feel as those others because you get to feel like you were a part of the action if you sit close enough.
0: Well, in the NFL, maybe this is it. Maybe we've kind of stumbled upon it. The NFL, you literally can't get as close as you can in these other sports because of the way that the stadiums are situated. Like, the players in baseball are underneath, basically, where the fans are.
1: Yeah.
0: The players in hockey are literally next to where the fans are. The players in football are in front of you by about 10 yards, and then there's another 10 yards between them and the field. So you're like 20 yards removed from the field in football. You're 20 inches removed from the ice, potentially, when you're playing hockey. So there's just not that same thing. I've been on the field during like a Mizzou game, for example, shooting photography. If you want to see what real physicality and speed looks like, go to an SEC football game. I was there for a Mizzou versus Georgia game when Nick Chubb was there. Oh my God.
1: Yeah.
0: It's insane. It's truly a car crash on every play, but you can't get that unless you're a credentialed media member that's able to go onto the field, or you're paying thousands upon thousands of dollars for field access.
1: I'll say, as a fan in football, the probably most amazing thing to watch to where you're not on the field is kickers.
0: Sure.
1: Because you're sitting at the sideline and you see how far they are kicking that football. It's like, how in the hell did you pull off that 60-yard field goal?
0: It's absolutely insane. All right. I was just curious who else rises to that level. Somebody says Wemby. Wemby's a good one.
1: Wemby would be good.
0: You got a lot of time to be able to do that, I would hope. Yeah, but yes, like, Wemby is like, one that I would like to see before his career comes to an
1: end. That's like McDavid. I think you got like 10 more years of watching him play at this level.
2: People still hanging on to Tiger as well. Yeah. Let it go.
1: I got to watch that, so I'm not upset.
2: I did too. It was amazing.
1: I got to follow him around that last day when he won
0: PGA Championship.
1: Yep, I got to walk with him.
0: It's one of my favorite sporting events, and I'm not even a big golf guy. Yeah. It was unbelievable.
1: I think it was either the 13th or the 14th hole. I got to like be there standing when he swung, and that was a dream come true for me.
2: I was there for day one with Rory and Tiger together. Oh,
1: Masters
2: gosh,
1: would be something cool to be able to see now. Like, if Tigers did the Masters again and get to walk with him there, that would just be atmosphere and player.
0: He's Alex. That's Bradford. I'm BK. Coming up next, should the Cardinals be open to keeping Lars Nootbaar around beyond the next 2 years? We'll talk about that and what a former Cardinal had to say about it next year on 101 ESPN.
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0: All right, so what's Lars Nootbaar's future here in St. Louis? I think there's a lot of different directions that this could go, Alex. He could be gone at the trade deadline. He could be gone in the offseason. He could be here for the next 2 years. Hell, he could be getting a contract extension by the end of the offseason.
8: Not before Walker. Calm down over there.
0: Here is Lance Lynn on the Cardinals Territory podcast yesterday talking about that very subject.
9: Lars is the dude in the clubhouse. He's awesome. Everybody loves him. He keeps the team together. He keeps them going. He's funny. He does a lot of positives in that clubhouse. I'm for

0: contracts for this year and next, and any kind of an extension would buy out any future free agency years. So you're looking at extending him probably for like 4 or 5 years is what you'd most likely be looking at. My guess is you'd be looking at a contract maybe slightly above what Tommy Edman got with the LA Dodgers. So somewhere
1: talking,
0: in that range.
1: We're talking like what, 12, 13 million AAV?
0: Probably a little more. Probably like 15 to 20 would be my guess on what you're looking at. Now, Lars Nubar is putting up really good numbers this season. He's batting .260 for the Cardinals, has an OPS of about .780, which puts him right around 20% above league average offensively. I would say he's also been very good defensively for you. He's not quite as athletic as he was when he first came up for the Cardinals, but I do think he's moving around better than he did a year ago. And if you look at the underlying numbers, they're all back to where it was prior to these heel injuries that apparently he's been dealing with over the last two seasons. So if you look at especially last year as an outlier where he had zero pop in his bat, Alex, this has been a guy that's pretty consistently been a 15-ish home run, 25 doubles kind of a player. And now if you assume he can be healthy, big assumption, maybe it's even a little bit more than that, and he's right around 20% above league average offensively, has the ability to play anywhere in the outfield for you. I see the appeal of him, whether it's for the Cardinals or a different team, to be around long term. Would you explore it if you were in Heim Bloom's shoes?
1: I don't think so. I just, unless he can play center field for you, or you feel like Josh Baez can play center field for you, like for a longer term, Look, I understand what Lynn's saying, and I do value locker room chemistry and having those guys around, but I feel like we say the same thing about Alec Burleson. And at some point, when there's guys that you think can be better at that position, you do have to say, all right, well, we're replacing him with somebody we feel that there's a higher ceiling with. And to me, what's the return you can get for Nubar? Now, I don't know if it's going to be very high moving forward if you wait another year, because the older he gets and the less control he has, I don't know how many teams value that player, how much they value him, but I mean, look, if we're talking about how he's not going to cost you 20 plus mil, then maybe, but I think it really revolves around what position can you play, because can you play center field or can Baez play center field? Because at some point when Baez is ready to play, there's just not enough spots for all of these guys. And if I value Baez as a guy that could be a key part of my roster, I think you have to move on from Nubar.
0: So Edman got a 5-year deal worth about $75 million. And that was right around the same time as where we're at with Lars Nubar right now. Bought out the final year of arbitration and then tacked on the 5 years thereafter. And it was probably around the same kind of money that Newt is expected to get for next year as well. He's at $5 million. Nubar is in arbitration. Probably bump that up a little bit next year, maybe 8, 9, somewhere around that range for Arb. So I would probably say somewhere in that like 5 years, $75 to $90 million is what you're probably looking at for Lars Nubar in an extension. Again, this is all guesswork, but that would probably be my assumption on what he'd be. I'd be interested in it, but I think you bring up the really important factor here. It's got to fit with Joshua Baez,
1: mm-hmm,
0: because I think the Cardinals have to operate as though Baez is a core member of this organization moving forward. You could be wrong, and you might end up missing out on what is a better player in Lars Nubar. I mean, the chances of Baez becoming better than Newt immediately are probably pretty low. But long-term, I think you have to assume that he's going to be. And so that requires one of them to be a center fielder potentially, because Walker, I would assume, is going to be here.
1: Right.
0: I think the Walker aspect of this is really what changed things. If Walker this year was what he had been the last 2 years,
1: then I'd be singing a different tune.
0: I think we could have a serious conversation right now about extending Lars Nubar.
1: I agree.
0: And maybe what you're talking about is Newt in left, Baez in right, and what's the plan in center long term. But given what Walker's become for you, that's not the case. And I think Walker and Baez have to be the plans in the corners.
1: Yeah, I agree 100%. If Walker wasn't this MVP and you were going by committee and still searching for your superstar, then I think you'd be looking at that. But because Walker has cemented that spot in right field, and Baez, look, at some point when you're going through this rebuild, retool, you do have to bank on upside with guys. And yeah, they might not pan out, but the hope is Baez is going to be better than Lars Nubar because he brings more pop. And what's the one thing that we don't see on this team? And even Derek said when we talked to him on Tuesday, it's like, yeah, like they still don't have

0: pop on this roster. I'm going for it. And if I'm the Cardinals, as great of a locker room guy that he is, I still need production. And yeah. Nupar's been great, but I need more of what Nupar just doesn't have. And I think that's the power. And there's a guy in my system that plays the same position.
1: I also think I don't think this is a deadline move necessarily.
0: I agree with that.
1: But in the offseason, I think there's a chance you could get a pretty good return for Newt. Like that Newt, the Bader for Montgomery deal that was out there a few years ago at the trade deadline for the Cardinals. I do wonder if something like that could be available to them in the offseason this year. Now, mm-hmm. the CBA and everything, that throws everything into flux, unfortunately. But if it was a normal offseason, I could see a team that maybe doesn't have an outfield that they're comfortable with right now and has a glut of pitching. There could be somebody out there that gives you a pretty good starting pitcher or a pitching prospect for Lars Nootbaar this offseason. And that's the kind of thing that I do still think could make some sense for the Cardinals, even if it's not at this year's trade deadline.
0: Yeah, and I'd explore it right now to see if somebody's willing to give that to me. And if they are, then I think I swing that deal. But if it's in the offseason, I think the further you go into next year, the less likely your return justifies trading Lars Nootbaar. And that's going to be why I kind of wonder if you do the same that you did with Brendan Donovan, where you might need to strike while the iron's hot. Look, if he performs well the rest of this season and into the end of the year, maybe a postseason run, it just skyrockets the value even more to where you just say, look, this is great. We love it. Baez is ready. And we could get something that helps us now in return.
1: The other thing, and this goes into, again, the CBA negotiations and everything, which are going to be so frustrating because it's the backdrop to every conversation in baseball right now, because you just don't know what is going to be the structure,
0: right?
1: And what's going to be, what are the rules? How do I operate as a general manager? And one of those things that I was thinking about, Alex, is we've talked about this so much with Dustin May. The barrier for entry when it comes to any kind of a trade for May is beating that second round pick they could potentially get in a qualifying offer scenario.
0: Right.
1: You could potentially have a similar situation emerge with Newt next year. I just don't know if the qualifying offer is going to exist at this time next year. And if it doesn't, well, then that doesn't exist. And so you can't have that same thing. But there might be incentive for the Cardinals to wait on trading Nootbaar to see what the structure is with the QO once we get to spring training or into the regular season next year. And then you either have him on the roster or you can potentially sell him next year as we get closer to the trade deadline.
0: Yeah, and that's why, depending on what happens and with the cap and everything, man, the Cardinals could be positioned in such a good spot to where, one, they have a ton of flexibility and space because they're not overpaying for guys, and two, they've got guys that are controllable assets that if team needs to get off of bigger contracts or if they just need cheaper cost-controlled players so that they can keep their best guys, they're going to have those as well. So, they're in the ultimate flexibility mode right now, which is a great place to be if you're Heinblum.
1: Alongside Alex and Bradford, I'm BK. Coming up next, who are the Cardinals players that are playing for their future in the organization? Not for 5 years from now, but for 5 weeks from now, as we get into the second half of the season. We'll discuss that next here on 101 ESPN.
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0: 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We're right back to more of it. It's BK and Ferrario on 101 ESPN. We're talking everything Redbirds with Cardinals TV analyst Brad Thompson on 101 ESPN. 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
1: We would normally be talking to Brad Thompson right now. He's at Legoland, though, with his family.
2: Legoland.
1: He said, hey, I'm happy to jump on with you guys. I said, buddy, if you're at Legoland, we can go ahead and skip this week. We'll talk with you again next week.
2: Spend some time with your kids while you're looking at Legos.
1: So we will talk to Brad Thompson next week here on BK and Ferrario.
2: I guess I should say assuming he's with his kids, unless did he just take a trip by himself to Legoland? That could also be it for BT.
1: We'll
2: find out next week.
1: But we do always appreciate his insights here on the show. So I mentioned this before the break, Alex. Who are the guys on the roster right now for the Cardinals that are playing for their roster spots over the next few weeks? I do think there are a few. I would bring one up in particular.
2: Mm-hmm.
1: And the name that I'm about to mention has really gone on quite a slide lately. I think we've all been happy with what Nathan Church has provided for the Cardinals this year, right?
2: Mm-hmm.
1: We think he's been a pretty good player, productive. It's been a bit surprising, I would say, to most.
2: Yeah.
1: Over the last 55 at-bats, he has 7 hits. 3 of them have been home runs. That's been nice. Unfortunately, he's batting 127 over that stretch.
2: Oof.
1: With an OPS of 450. Now, he's still a good defender. He brings other qualities to the table beyond just what he does as a hitter. But, you know, that's pretty bad.
2: Yeah.
1: Like, this is Nolan Gorman levels of lack of production, where it was enough for them to say, enough of you, Nolan Gorman. Go elsewhere. Please just try to figure yourself out at the AAA level. And that's a guy they had far more invested in, both with time and resources, than what they've invested in a player like Nathan Church. So he would be my first suggestion in this regard of a guy that's playing for his spot in the lineup over the next few weeks. Who else do you think fits into that criteria, Alex?
2: Well, I think I would put Matthew Liberatore in this. And maybe it's not so much like being on the major league roster, but I feel like you're still competing for that rotation spot. And that's because, like, if you look in Memphis right now, they got like 7 starting pitchers that are going to be with the Redbirds. I don't think that's going to last all season. So if you're Matthew Liberatore, I think you're looking at your spot as a starting pitcher. Do you revert to a relief pitcher? Do the Cardinals investigate maybe what's out there for you? So I think he's one. And then I wonder about Jimmy Crooks.
1: Mm.
2: Because if you're going to bring up Nathan Church and say, like, the production has slid, Jimmy Crooks has as well. And we brought it up earlier this week. Defensively, it's not like he's this world beater. So at what point do you look at Jimmy Crooks and say, you know what, as the second catcher in this conversation, maybe we send you back to Memphis to get more reps and just put Pedro Pages back into that role and just have him work with the pitchers and Herrera get every, you know, maybe they bump it up to one extra start a week for Herrera. So he'd be another one. I wondered about Blaze Jordan, but because there's nobody pushing for his spot, I think Blaze Jordan just stays there as a bench back.
1: Are we sure there's nobody pushing for a spot? I was going to bring him up.
2: Who's pushing for it?
1: For me?
2: No,
1: he's
2: no.
1: just flat out outperformed him this
2: year.
1: Well,
2: but I think he's already lost. That's what I meant, more like on the major league roster.
1: Okay.
2: I think he's already lost the third base spot. I think the spot on the major league roster, if Nolan Gorman was hitting, then I can say, yeah, probably put him in that spot. And Gorman just comes up as a bench bat. But
1: so
2: other than Baez, but I don't think you're doing that.
1: So that's the name that I was about to bring up.
2: But see,
1: you argue that if the Cardinals are going to bring up Baez, the player that they send down to do so is Blaze Jordan?
2: I guess.
1: If they don't make a trade?
2: But if Nathan Church is falling off more, wouldn't it make more sense to put Baez into Church's spot? Because then you're playing him in center field. Now, I know you're lefty versus righty, but
1: I think you have so much flexibility with this roster that I don't know that you need Blaze Jordan.
2: I think there's more flexibility with Blaze, though, than with Nathan.
3: Are you willing to give the full keys to Fermin in the interim? At third base, though, because
2: in the last week.
3: We know basically he's essentially your most productive hitter, yes, against left-handed pitching, but it's totally different to own the strong side of a platoon situation versus being the guy every day.
1: Torres can be
2: that guy. That's what I was going to say. That's where I feel like you've got flexibility.
1: Yeah. And the reason that I bring this up, Alex, like if you bring up, in this scenario, Joshua Baez, when does Blaze Jordan play for you? Like, in what capacity is he getting opportunities on the field? Occasionally at third?
2: Or first. for Burleson or DH.
1: But Fermin could just do that at first.
2: Maybe, but I mean...
1: And
2: I'm
1: going to Nelson Velasquez over him at DH.
2: But can I ask the same question about Church?
1: Well, Church would be a potential late-inning defensive replacement and a pinch runner.
2: Yeah.
1: I've got a clear role for Nathan Church coming off of the bench on this roster.
2: Yeah.
1: Even if it's not as somebody that's going to get into the lineup regularly,
2: yeah.
1: He can come in the seventh inning or later for Joshua Baez and just improve my defense out there.
2: Yeah. No, it's fair.
1: I can use him, like, if, for example, Nelson Velasquez gets on, it's the ninth inning, I'm down by a run, I'll just throw him in there as a pinch runner for Nelson Velasquez to potentially tie the game.
2: Yeah, no, it's a fair point, and I you're probably looking at that spot then. I think Baez is potentially pushing multiple guys out of their roster spots if somebody's not hitting.
3: Or if you were to do that, is there any scenario in which you say, okay, at this time, Crooks isn't giving me anything offensively. We already know about the defensive shortcomings where you would ride potentially with, yes, again, a Herrera-Pajes combination.
1: Got another one. Do you consider calling up Leo Bernal? He's on the 40.
3: You consider
2: it. How's he been
1: doing? He's been good down at AAA. Not overwhelming, but good.
2: Yeah. I think that's one of those that if I decide to sell, I think that would be a post-trade deadline decision that where if I decide to sell, I'd say, now let's give some of these other guys reps to where we see what it looks like, because that's one I think you just want answers of, okay, is Bernal better than Crooks? Because if he is, then Crooks is the guy maybe we look to try and move off of.
1: And I think that's been how a lot of people have viewed him, is being a better version of
2: a better defensive version, right?
3: Oh, yeah.
1: And he's... I think he is a more interesting hitter because he's more well-rounded.
2: He's not as much of a pop as Jimmy Crooks is.
1: Yeah, it's not as much like swing and miss, pure power. I think there's a little bit more of a hit tool with Bernal than there was with Jimmy Crooks.
2: That's the stuff that I think we're talking on post-trade deadline. Like, I think if we're going on the conversation of pre-trade deadline, I think what we just mentioned with Blaze, Church, and then I would put Liberatore in that to where...
1: I've got one more.
2: Yeah.
1: So this is a different conversation. It's why I didn't bring him up until right now.
2: I wonder if it's the same one that I was just about to mention.
1: I wonder what the plan is with Kyle Lahey.
2: Oh. No, mine was going to be Dustin May.
1: Not because I think he's like pitching for his roster spot. Hey, man, I probably haven't given Kyle Lahey enough credit. He's got a 3.70 ERA right now. I don't think they could have asked for a whole lot more out of this.
2: Say, we talk about consistency with Michael McGreevy. With the exception of a couple of rough starts, Lahey has provided you 4 to 5 innings of competitive consistency.
1: He's been good. If you just don't throw him out there for that third time through, and that's a classic fifth starter, he's been pretty good for the Cardinals this season. That being said, he's thrown 89 innings so far this season. Last year, he threw 88. The year prior, 77. The year before that, 85. He has not thrown more than 80 or 90 innings, let's call it, since 2022. In his next start, he will get to the place where he has not been, again, since 2022. It's been almost 4 years since then. What's the limit going to look like for him? Are they going to want to push past 120? Because that's what, you've got 30 innings to get there. You're probably talking about 5, maybe 6 more starts the rest of the year. They're going to need more than that out of Kyle Lahey.
2: Mm-hmm.
1: If he's going to be a starter for the remainder of the season, is there a scenario where they say when we get into late August, mid-August, hey, Lahey is now bumping back to the bullpen, not because he's been bad, but because we don't want to overdo it when it comes to his innings. We saw this last year with Libby, where he kind of hit that limit, and it was like, all right, he ain't going to be able to push through this thing. It's time to reel it in terms of his innings. I will be very curious to see how they handle him.
3: No, frankly, that's what has made his surge over the past 4 starts that much more interesting, because you know sooner or later, sooner rather than later, you're approaching that innings cap, right? Or so it would seem, and yet he has gotten stronger. When you think about the 4 starts, his most recent 4 starts in that vacuum, yes, guys, you're talking about almost 19 innings here, 0 earned runs. And I think it's equally important to point out that he hasn't exactly been taxed in any of them in terms of the pitch count. Very deliberate, not allowing him to go beyond 87. But at some point, Alex, yeah, you're going to reach that number. It's just a question of when.
2: Yeah, well, and if you want to bolster your bullpen, I mean, that's how you can do it that route. Or if you're looking for assets to maybe flip to benefit yourself that teams need now, that could be it as well. I think there's a lot of, I mean, because I was going to bring up Dustin May. Not so much of like pitching for your spot, but like, man, are you pitching to be traded or pitching to stay with the Cardinals beyond this year? because I think that decision will be made.
1: And it might be made by his performance and not in the way that we think about. If he doesn't pitch well over his next few starts prior to the deadline, dude, nobody's trading for him.
2: And then there's Andre Pallante, too. Like, I think everybody in that rotation is probably pitching for a spot or their role in the team other than Michael McGreevy.
1: Dustin May, since mid-June, has made 4 starts for the Cardinals. So we're talking about a month span here. And in that stretch, he has thrown a total of 11 innings. And he's allowed 17 hits, 7 walks, 14 strikeouts, 13 earned runs. He has an ERA of 10.5 in his last 4 starts.
3: That's post one hitter and starting with the Kansas City game.
1: Correct. And in that stretch, he's left games for back issues. He's left games for an ankle issue, which is kind of the classic Dustin May story where, hey, he wears down. He's not able to make it over the full season. He's been great for the most part this season. It's been bad for about a month. If you're another team and you're looking at this, and if we're being realistic, if he has another, let's call it 2 bad starts prior to the deadline, because I think that's probably all he's getting prior to the trade deadline, you're not trading for him.
2: Nope.
1: You can't trust it.
2: Yep.
1: You're certainly not giving up resources that are greater than a second round pick in return to the Cardinals for that. And so it might be a scenario where he pitched his way out of other teams' plans and into the Cardinals' plans because he was bad. And then if you're the Cardinals, what do you do with that? You probably keep throwing him out there every fifth day because what else are you going to do?
2: It's kind of the way you did with Fetty, right? To where it's like, we just got to build the value back so then we can make a decision of what we want to do with him in the offseason.
1: He's fascinating, man. They've got some really interesting individuals in terms of how they're going to handle them prior to the deadline and beyond. You know, like Jimmy Crooks, I would say he's a really interesting case study right now. What's the plan?
2: Yeah.
1: He's been pretty bad. Basically, since he's been up, he was bad last year when he got up as well. That doesn't mean he's going to be a bad player, but does he fit into what you're trying to build, given the depth at the position that the Cardinals have? What about Pedro Pajes? Somebody gives you a call on him. He's beloved in the locker room, but what's that worth?
2: Yeah, I was going to say, that's one that's just an easy. If anybody's offering me anything for that, I think I'm just moving on.
1: And I think somebody probably would, but does he serve as insurance in the event that teams start to run? Like, if you're the Cardinals, here's a question for you, Alex. Do you trust that Ivan Herrera is going to be a DA or that as a catcher for the next 5 years?
2: No.
1: Do you believe that?
2: No, absolutely not.
1: Okay. Well, if you're going to trade Jimmy Crooks, let's say, and you don't think Ivan Herrera is going to be a catcher for you long term. Okay, so maybe Leo Bernal is your answer at the position. Wouldn't you want Pedro Pajes to still be here whenever Leo Bernal gets here, A, as a backup, and B, to continue to help him along with the development?
2: No, because I feel like Herrera can still play that position. It's not like he's a liability there. I feel like he can play there. It's just you're not a 5 days a week catcher.
3: He's not your primary.
2: Yeah, I mean, it's not like Pedro Pajes is a guy that I feel comfortable with putting out there every 5 days a week or something.
1: No, but could he be a 3 day a week guy?
2: But I think Herrera could do that for me if I'm trying to move along Bernal to the point that's like, hey, 3 years from now, can I get to it to where I flip-flop that?
1: I wonder if the Cardinals look at it and say, this guy has not thrown out a runner. And you know how I feel. I feel the same way you do. Just to play devil's advocate.
2: Mm-hmm.
1: I wonder if they look at it and say, he hasn't thrown anybody out in 2 years. Eventually, other teams are probably going to catch on to this and they're going to get more aggressive. And it's going to be a problem for us when he's behind the plate. It has not been thus far.
2: Yeah.
1: They have only tried to steal 26 times in his 36 starts behind the plate. It's super weird. I would be running every time that I get on first. They don't seem to, but whatever. I think the Cardinals in the back of their mind might be saying, eventually that's going to happen, and when it does, he will be exposed, and we will need to move him to a new position.
2: Mm-hmm.
1: And if so, what's our plan behind the plate? Yes, we've got Crooks. Yes, we've got Bernal. Eventually, Rodriguez. We just don't know. Is Rodriguez going to be there long term? Is Crooks good? Can he play at this level? And what's Leo Bernal going
2: to
1: be?
2: And that's why I think post-trade deadline, it makes a lot of sense to get Bernal some reps if Crooks isn't working. So you can see what that looks like if it looks any different than what Crooks does. And then you have the answers you need at the catcher position going into the offseason, to where it's like, all right, we think Bernal's going to take this spot. Herrera can still handle it. Crooks becomes an asset that we can move on from while we wait for Rodriguez.
1: Boy Howdy says, so why not explore trading Herrera? 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An MLB analyst brought up that exact idea, and we discussed it earlier today on BK and Ferrari.
2: We're
1: Those
2: on
1: podcasts
2: it.
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2: Schaefer Door Company.
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3: Cardinals kick off half number two out west. Good afternoon. I'm Bradford Bruns. 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Tonight at 8:40, the Redbirds resume play versus Arizona. Michael McGreevy starts for Ollie Marmol against Merrill Kelly. Dustin May, then Andre Pallante will throw on Saturday and Sunday, respectively. Currently, Boston pacing Tampa Bay 3-0. British Open, Lucas Herbert remains atop that leaderboard following this morning's 8-under 62. Rory McIlroy currently sitting 7 strokes back. Soccer wise, City SC defeats Sporting KC 3-2. 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
0: This is exactly where you want to be listening to us. It's BK and Ferrario on 101 ESPN. This is BK and Ferrario. Time now for One's Gotta Go. We offer up the talking points, and you get to pick.

0: 1-800-242-9646. That's the Air Comfort Service text line. Four ones got to go. You give us four options, we'll tell you which one's got to go here on BK and Ferraria. Let's start with this from the 636, Alex.
1: Mm-hmm.
0: One's got to go long-term Cardinals fixtures edition. Yvonne Herrera, Alec Burleson, Joshua Baez, or Jordan Walker. Which one's got to go? Herrera, Burley, Baez, or Walker. This is a tough one.
1: This is a really tough one, and I think it would probably be Herrera. Here's why I'd say that. I think I have to keep Burley because he's the lefty out of this group. The power upside versus what Herrera is as the all-around hitter, it just intrigues me more with Baez, and you've got more control, and he's younger, and Jordan Walker's not going anywhere. So my hope is that I'd have Rodriguez replace Herrera in the future, so Herrera would be the one that I'd go with.
2: I think it comes down to that debate between, unfortunately, Herrera and Burleson, and the tiebreaker would be an area, honestly, in which we can't really traffic when you're talking about the intangibles and the other stuff behind the scenes, because I get what you're saying. From a production standpoint, lefty versus righty too, maybe some teams would perceive Herrera as being positionless, but boy, that's a brutal one. Herrera maybe by a tad.
0: Mine came down to Herrera versus Baez. I think I would go Baez.
1: Makes sense. Certainty over uncertainty.
0: I value seeing it against major league competition. I have no idea what Joshua Baez's swing is going to look like at this level. No clue. It might be excellent. It's very possible I get rid of a guy that has a way higher ceiling and a way better major league career and is cheaper, younger, and cost-controlled compared to the players that I just kept in Herrera and Burleson. That's possible. But I like the certainty of what I have right now in Herrera and Burleson. I'll take them over Baez. So I'll say Baez is the one that's got to go for me. 314-399-9646 is the Air Comfort Service text line for One's Gotta Go. One's Gotta Go can't win the title, coaches in college football.
1: Drink.
0: Freeman. Oh. Lanning, Sarkisian, or Riley? Which one's got to go out of those four? Freeman, Lanning, Sarkisian, or Lincoln Riley? I'll probably say Lincoln Riley at this point.
1: Yeah.
0: I think the shine has worn off on him.
1: Yeah.
0: No. Bradford.
2: No.
1: Oh, I thought Bradford okay.
2: Just
1: had
2: wait,
1: one in mind.
2: Just wait, no.
0: Go ahead. If you want to get in,
1: please.
0: You're a college football
1: guy. You guys
0: man.
1: Know more than I do.
2: Frankly, it's Lincoln Riley in a runaway.
0: Okay.
2: In a runaway, when you talk about the pedigree, when you talk about the programs, when you talk about the upside moving into this forthcoming college football season, guys, I'm not sure how much longer Lincoln Riley is even in for the job out there. Seriously.
1: Yeah, I mean, I'll side with you guys on this one. I thought originally Dan Lanning, and it's just because the amount of times we hear how Oregon is going to be one of the best teams and has the chance to win the championship, and how often are we just let down every year with Oregon. But I'll side with you guys on Lincoln Riley.
2: At least he's in the conversation. Lincoln Riley belongs in no place remotely close to the convo.
1: Look, Bradford, I said I agree. You don't have to get angry at me.
2: You mentioned college football. I got fired up.
0: I think Alex is going to like this one. One's got to go directors and all of their movies. So their catalog goes away if you get rid of them.
1: Tarantino. Christopher Nolan going to be on this?
0: Yes. Tarantino, Scorsese, Christopher Nolan, or Spielberg. Which one's got to go?
1: I think this is easy. I'd get rid of Tarantino.
2: Boom.
0: Wow, yeah. Really?
1: Pulp Fiction
0: is gone.
1: Yeah.
0: Never watching it again. Pulp Fiction, one of the greatest movies ever. It's gone.
1: Totally with you there. And that's one of the few movies that Tarantino, like, I love and I'll just consistently watch. But I just feel like out of those other three, and we talked about Nolan, how
0: Jackie Brown, gone.
1: Yeah, okay.
0: Okay.
1: None of those come close to the Batman trilogy. And that's what keeps Christopher Nolan alive for me. And Scorsese and Spielberg, I mean, you're taking out some of the best pictures that have ever been made.
2: Two goats in Scorsese, in Spielberg, Nolan working his way toward that territory. Look, the numbers are the numbers. Tarantino's output, overall output, yes, I know you have to take into consideration the quality, but the quantity, it stands at 9. He has maybe one bullet left. No.
1: Yeah,
2: he's got to go.
1: There's plenty of, like, Once Upon a Time in Hollywood. I love Tarantino, Django Unchained, love, but they just don't come close to it. Really comes down to Tarantino and Nolan.
0: I agree. Scorsese and
1: Spielberg. I mean, there's
0: Spielberg are in a different category than these other two.
1: Yeah, those movies you're taking up basically like 40 years worth of films, and I just to me, I don't think any of Tarantino films come close to Batman Begins or The Dark Knight. So.
0: I think to me, this really comes down to like, how do you view the Kill Bill franchise?
3: Because I didn't like it either.
0: If you love Kill Bill, mm-hmm. if you really think that's an excellent trilogy, then you're probably not getting rid of Tarantino.
3: Yeah.
0: Because he's got, I love Jackie Brown. I think it's one of the most underrated films in his catalog. Reservoir Dogs is outstanding. Pulp Fiction is going to go down as an all-timer. A lot of people like Inglourious Basterds a lot. It's not my jam.
1: I liked it, but I said I never need to watch this again.
0: Inception's an all-timer. Interstellar's great. Yeah, I think I would probably go Quentin Tarantino as well. It's pretty close for me, though, between those two.
1: Oh, it's very close.
0: 314-399-9646 is the Air Comfort Service text line for One's Gotta Go. One's Gotta Go from Thanks Dad. Phrase edition. Low key, in a big way, in the realm of the possibility, and for the foreseeable future. I use all of these.
1: I don't feel like I
0: use low key.
1: I would say I don't use low key. What was the second one?
0: You did yesterday.
1: Did I?
0: Yeah, you said low key yesterday.
1: Oh, I was on the schedule. Yeah, I don't know why I said that.
0: I don't either.
1: I don't even think I used it in the proper sentence.
0: That's okay.
1: What was the second one?
0: In a big way.
1: I think I use that one a lot.
0: I use that one.
1: I don't use in the realm of possibility.
0: I do.
1: And I don't use the last one.
0: Foreseeable future, I definitely use. So I get rid of low key.
1: I take the word foreseeable. Yeah, I don't like using the word low key, so it surprised me that I used it yesterday.
2: The last two are definitely longer, so you know those are staying for your boy. Low key in a big way. I don't know. Either one can go. I have a phrase, though. I have to admit, I'm taking accountability here. I need to retire one, and that would be for all intents and purposes.
1: That's a very educated line that you use there, Bradford.
0: 314-399-9646 is the Air Comfort Service text line. One's got to go. First World Problems Edition. Your car, air conditioning at your home, or your smartphone?
1: Smartphone.
0: I'd get rid of my car.
1: Are you going to use a horse and buggy?
0: No, I can bike? Uber.
1: That's still a car.
0: It's not my car, though.
1: Oh, there's no way I would live to where people are driving me around.
2: The commute is an hour to get here, so the car has to stay. Smartphone, I can do without.
1: I can't do without in this business, but I'll find a way.
0: Somebody said if I had to take respectively away out of from BK, he would implode. Yeah, we've all got our crutches.
3: I
0: certainly am not. Yeah. An exception to that rule.
3: Yeah, I have a lot of crutches.
0: 314-399-9646 is the Air Comfort Service text line for One's Gotta Go. From the 314, One's Gotta Go. Automatic suspension the next game after a red card during the FIFA World Cup. Extra inning second base runner in Major League Baseball. Or ties in football.
1: The automatic suspension. Yeah. I think that's dumb. Especially in soccer, when you have to evaluate film slow-mo to decide if it's a red card or not. Why are we suspending them for the next game? Kick them out of the game and then let them back in the next one.
2: Now, sometimes suspensions can be revoked. Magically. Miraculously.
1: Magically is the key word there.
2: Yes.
0: Okay, One's Gotta Go, Tom Hanks movie edition.
1: Oh, here we go. This is going to be it right here. I love me some Tom Hanks.
0: You do? Okay.
1: One of my favorite actors.
0: Forrest Gump.
1: No
0: Apollo
1: way.
0: 13.
1: No way.
0: Castaway.
1: No way.
0: Big.
2: This is
1: Jesus.
2: Easy.
1: If it's easy, I'd love to hear your argument because I don't know how to make them.
2: Actually, okay. I don't adore Big. It's not in the pantheon of Hanks films, okay? When you're talking about Forrest Gump, Apollo 13. Heck, I put Philadelphia up there as well, along with
0: movie.
2: Apollo 13 mm-hmm. and Castaway. Yeah. Mm. It's part of the late 80s Hanks catalog. It's good, but you have a lot of the comedies as well before he verged into the big-time dramatic territory.
1: I think this is Big versus Apollo 13, and I would get rid of Big because I love Apollo 13.
2: If I omitted Big and put Saving Private Ryan in there,
1: then I think
2: then
1: I would
2: what?
1: Get rid of Apollo 13.
0: Castaway is an incredible performance by Tom Hanks. I would get rid of Castaway.
1: Oh, you're crazy. I love Castaway.
0: It's a good movie.
1: It's not even the performance. It's just the situation and like watching a film when it's to me, it's the equivalent of I Am Legend with Will Smith and how like incredibly
0: Another one.
1: acted that film was.
0: Well done.
1: Like, to do a film by yourself.
0: Not get up there for my Will Smith films.
1: Oh my gosh. To do a film when it's just you and have me that enthralled with it, especially Castaway that's like 2 hours. Oh, no. Incredible acting.
2: Better sidekick, the volleyball in Castaway or the doggy in I Am Legend?
1: It's doggy, and I don't like to speak of it. Guys. Kills
0: spoiler
1: me.
0: Alert.
1: Oh, come on, man. 10 years is your window.
2: The sequel's coming.
0: I can appreciate the acting. I can also say, like, that doesn't have to make it one of my favorite performances. It can be one of the best. Doesn't have to make it one of my favorite. And if I had to get rid of one of these films that I could never watch again, it would probably be Castaway for me.
1: Terrible decision.
0: Alongside Alex and Bradford, I'm BK. Coming up next, we'll put a bow on this week's edition of BK and Ferrario with The Rewind on 101 ESPN.
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0: It's been a fun week of radio alongside Alex and Bradford on BK. T-Bone back in the saddle with us next week. Bradford has done a fantastic job keeping his seat warm this week. Appreciate all of his hard work here on BK and Ferrario. 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
1: Schaefer Door Company.
0: All right, Alex, as we finish out the show today, there was big news yesterday after our show. Connor McMichael locked in long-term, 6 years, a little more than $6.5 million per year, a little above what we had anticipated when it comes to the dollar figure. Also, though, more years when it comes to what he was ultimately willing to sign for. Your biggest takeaway when you saw the news that the Blues had locked him in long-term was what?
1: That they're locking up the core to try and open up this competitive window. Like, when he signed that six-year deal, I didn't expect it. I expected 2, 3, maybe 4 years. 6 years means you now have 7 players that are signed through 2031. And I think you're probably going to have four more signed by next offseason. So their core is getting locked up the same way that it did at around 2015 when Tarasenko signed that long-term contract, the same way that you're seeing teams like Florida do. They're basing it around guys they think they can win with for the long haul. And now it comes down to the development of their players. But look, 6.75 might seem like a lot for him, but 2 years from now, if this guy's a consistent 25 goal scorer for what the league pays these guys, he's going to be $3 million cheaper than what you'd be paying him on market value. So I thought it was a steal, and I thought the team is now building their winning core.
0: With McMichael done, everybody is locked in. We now know what the Blues players are making for the 2026 campaign, and with that, they still have $4.4 million remaining in cap space. That's prior to the LTIR money for Tory Krug. Mm-hmm. So it's possible they could have up to about $11 million remaining if they decide to use it. The next order of business, if they want to get anything done, would be potentially extending Jake Neighbors, Jonathan Berggren, Jimmy Snuggerud, Logan Mailloux, or Joel Hofer, all of whom are RFAs next year. Alex, do you think they should get one of those done this offseason?
1: I don't know if should is the right answer, but I would definitely be exploring the possibility to do so, and I think they get somebody locked up before the end of training camp. Like, my wonderment is, do we see...
0: My wonderment.
1: Wonderment. Look it up. It's a word, right, Bradford?
2: Oh, it is. I love it.
1: See? Why do you got to question it, man?
0: I just never heard you say that
1: My
0: before.
1: Wonderment, low-key, is that they lock up for real, Skibbity. I have no more after this.
2: In a big way.
1: I think Hofer gets a contract extension before the end of training camp, and I just wonder if they try and get something done with Snuggerud.
0: Yeah, Snuggy's the one that I would be prioritizing here because he's the one that I think could continue to really increase the number.
1: He's the one I don't think he's going to negotiate it.
0: I could see that.
1: I don't think he wants to do it. There's got to be more on the table on their minds of like, look, we can get 9 now. We could get you 12, maybe, like Mike mentioned, if you go have a great year.
0: I think the easiest one to get done and the one that I think they maybe prioritize because of how simple it is to get done, just so it's off of their plate for next offseason, is Jake Neighbors. I think you could easily go to Jake and say, hey, Jake, you want the same deal that Connor McMichael just got?
1: Yeah.
0: Because I think it would make a lot of sense for them to do something along those lines.
1: I actually think Hofer is going to be easier because of the market of goaltenders.
0: Just, and hey, it's $8 million.
1: Yeah, look,
0: here we go.
1: There's not really a market for you. You're the one that's setting the standard. You're not going to begin 70 games this year. So it's not like you're going to be overused to the point that now you have something to use. I think you go to him and say, look, 6 years, $7 million. 6 years, $8 million. Yeah. And I think that's the easiest one because if you're Hofer as a goalie, you get me certainty with that type of money, I'll take it.
0: Maybe you do those. Yeah. And then you say, hey, next offseason, we've got all of this other business done. We know what the numbers are and we could work around it. And that allows us to focus on Logan Mailloux, which who knows what that number is going to be. Could go up, could go down. I don't know.
1: Jamie Drysdale just signed with Philly 4x6. I think 6.25 is what it was, 6.25. I just told you in the break, that's going to be your framework for a Logan Mailloux.
0: And we'll see what the season looks like. Could be great. Could revert back to what he was at the beginning of last year.
1: Correct.
0: And he becomes a, let's go to arbitration. Like, let's see what this one-year deal can look like for him. And Jimmy Snuggerud, again, range of outcomes extremely high for him. Okay, Cardinals back in action this weekend. They take on the Arizona Diamondbacks on the road. They have 0 days off prior to the trade deadline. We're now a little more than 2 weeks away from said deadline, and they're going to roll out the rotation in the following order. McGreevy tonight, May tomorrow, Pallante on Sunday, and then it'll be Leahy on Monday and Liberatore on Tuesday. So those are your five starters coming out of the break. They have officially announced that. Alex, how you feeling going into the second half as they are on the road against Arizona?
1: I'm feeling good for them, man. I think the one thing that they fell into going into the break was the fatigue factor. I think they needed rest. Their bullpen needed some rest. Their starters needed some rest. And now you got a week of it for a majority of these guys, if not all of them. This comes down to what Jordan Walker looks like. Like, your offense is going to carry you down the stretch. And this, to me, it's a perfect way to start coming out of the break because, like we've mentioned, this is a massive series for this Cardinals team, specifically what Haim Bloom is going to be evaluating. So I love how they stacked that rotation, too. Like, you talk about consistency with it. You went with your three consistent guys, with the exception of May's struggles. So I think they take two or three against Arizona, and I think they start post-break by keeping people incentivized by the Cardinals.
0: If you're going to take two or three, I recommend getting the next two. Rodriguez is a tough customer, yeah, and he was really good against them last time around. You should be able to get to Kelly and Fott. Those are two pitchers that you should be able to get to. So over the next couple of days, you hope to see some quality out of the offense. I'll say they take two out of three as well. We'll certainly break it all down for you as we get into Monday's show here on BK and Ferrario. Again, huge thanks to Bradford for all of the work that he put on with us this week here on BK and Ferrario. And if you guys missed any of it, check it out on the podcast page after the show today. For Alex and for Bradford, I'm BK. We'll talk to you guys on Monday at 11 a.m. Have a fantastic weekend. The Fast Lane is coming up next here on 101 ESPN.
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0: 101 ESPN. Baseball returns tonight here for the Cardinals, at least. The Major League Baseball kicked off its second half last night. And the Cardinals will be back in action tonight in Arizona, 8:40 local time, Mike McGreevy versus Merrill Kelly. It's the Fast Lane on 101 ESPN. Andrew Marsh, Kerry Davis, Jamie Rivers, Anthony Stalter, 201, your time check. 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A couple of ways to get a hold of us. One, Air Comfort Service text line is 314-399-9646. We also have our Air Alliance team YouTube chat, affectionately known as the Snake Pit. And you can always leave us a mic drop. In fact, we highly encourage it. We do our daily drop segment in the 5 o'clock hour, in which you get to sound off on today's hot stories. You got a question for us, maybe just a statement, something we haven't thought about that we've been discussing. Leave us a mic drop. That's the Skyly Heating Company mic drop via the 101 ESPN mobile app, which is powered by Dobbs Tire and Auto Centers. Question for you guys. Based on what we've seen in the first half of the season, and the considering the expectations that we had of this group at the start,
1: or lack thereof,
0: yeah, good, fair. Is there actually a worst case scenario that could play out in the second half for you in regards to the Cardinals?
1: Yeah, I don't really want to say it, but I have to.
2: Don't say it.
1: I know.
2: Nah, man.
1: I'm gonna say it. With all due respect, I don't know if that changes anything, because it really doesn't.
0: It kind of softens what you're about to say.
1: It's not really. I'm just trying to avoid the jinx. Serious injury.
0: Never mind. Yep. No, just leave it at that. I didn't know where you're going with it.
1: Well, why are you cutting me off now?
0: Because I didn't want you to mention a specific player's name.
1: I wasn't going to do that.
0: Cool.
1: I was going to say a serious injury to one or multiple players that are part of the core.
0: Got it.
3: Yeah. That's all I got, too.
0: I'm looking after you. You throw out a name, and all of a sudden, that player gets hurt. And all of a sudden, Jamie Rivers of 101 ESPN is a pariah. Not on my watch. I love my Canadian brother too much. And Kerry, if you're going to do it too, I'll let you know. I love my brother from another mother too much to allow that to happen either.
3: Okay. No, yeah, I get you. I wasn't going to say a name, but I was going to say the same
1: thing. Same thing?
3: Yeah, man. Somebody getting banged up, and they have missed some time, significant time.
1: Yeah, I don't want that to happen.
3: Don't want that at all.
1: Apart from that, I don't know if there's a worst case scenario. So even if they lose and they go on the tear, like, that's kind of like, we don't really know what to expect. Of course, I want them to win. Mm-hmm. I would love for them to make the playoffs, all the wonderful things. But if they don't, like, we didn't expect much. So I don't think there's a worst case scenario, as long as the development continues and you start to find out, or you start to get answers to some of your questions by the end of the season.
4: I guess a worst-case scenario would be doing something that they've done in the past, where they end up becoming a buyer just to get into the playoffs, and it's not a significant buy by any means, but it doesn't really align with where they are trying to go in the future, and then all of a sudden they miss the playoffs. So I don't know how much whatever deal that would look like, how much it would hurt the farm system. I would assume that they won't do that, but doing something that they've done in the past and it not working, I guess, would be a worst case scenario. But I just don't believe that they're going to do that under this new regime.
0: It's weird. As I thought, think about worst case scenarios, obviously an injury would be one. I gotta be honest though, my expectations have altered just a little bit.
1: What?
0: If they fall short of the playoffs, but they mostly play like they did in the first half, all good.
4: Mm-hmm.
0: Like Jamie said, our expectations weren't high to begin with. So if they get into the last week and there's something for us to root for, i.e. a third wild card spot, and they fall just short, no problem. If they completely fall out of the wild card race, you know, they have a real bad couple of weeks, and then all of a sudden they're like 8 games back or 4 games or, you know, even 6 games back, I think that would be disappointing.
4: I agree.
0: I think that would be a worst case scenario, even though, and I might not be fair in this, but this team has been exciting. Mm-hmm. I want to continue to see this. So my expectations have, I guess, altered a little bit here from where I was on game one.
4: When do expectations become altered? Because we have you two, you guys wearing white today. I'm wearing blue. Anthony, we didn't get the memo.
0: I guess
4: you didn't
0: not.
4: Get the memo again. I didn't get it today.
0: I wore my black shirt today.
4: Yeah.
1: Great minds think alike.
3: It was yesterday. You said
4: you're day behind.
3: Yeah, you're reading the text late.
4: You guys are in the camp of like, hey, we didn't really expect much heading into it, so I'm cool with whatever happens, just because that was my expectation. You said your expectations are altering. Mine are altering as well. At what point, though, do you have to alter your expectations?
0: I don't think it's a have-to thing. I just think it's a visual thing. And for me, as I watch this team, even though, like Kerry brought up on Monday, the record is very similar to what it was a year ago. We all knew what we were watching last year. It wasn't going to be sustainable. It didn't look great at times. Like, the record was just a facade. This season has been different. Now, I'm not saying my expectations have altered, like, you're a contender now. What I am saying is, yeah, I kind of expect this team to continue to be fun.
4: Mm-hmm.
0: And as long as there's, like, an entertainment value there, Jordan Walker continues to ascend, and J.J. Weatherhole continues to be the clear favorite to win National League Rookie of the Year, and some of these other pieces continue to play that as well as they have, Ivan Herrera and Riley O'Brien and Alec Burleson. That's my expectation now.
4: Sounds like a playoff team.
0: At the very least, again, you're in the last week of the season, and you have a chance to secure the third wild card spot. And if you get in, I got no expectations outside of let's just have fun and enjoy the fact that the Cardinals are in the playoffs. We had no expectation of that. Does that make sense? That, I think, would be like the worst case scenario. They're unwatchable. And I don't think it's going to happen. But if they go back to being unwatchable, that, I think, is the worst case scenario.
3: That's bad.
0: Outside of an injury.
1: It's going to be pretty tough to become unwatchable. Just based on the fact that even if they become really bad, we still have the memories of them playing very well and playing full nine innings. And doing all that.
0: Right.
1: So you're always kind of waiting for something good to happen. By the time it doesn't, then you'll be it'll be too late to have like zero, like pissed off emotions.
0: Right.
4: Let's say there's a baseball season

0: little bit higher just because I know what they were able to do for the first half or first part of the season. Mm-hmm. And go, okay, well, that was good. Yeah, it ended poorly, but, you know, hey, we could build off that. Like, I wouldn't be the guy at the water cooler that's totally pissed off about things or worried about mm-hmm. the future. I'd be like, okay, now they got to learn to do it for a full season. Mm-hmm. This is why we're doing this rebuild.
1: But I would also need to see what the pitching looks like.
0: Well, yeah, I'm not even thinking about that right now.
1: Yeah.
0: I'm thinking overall the team, but specifically the pitching. Yeah, but again, if they go into the offseason and let's say Dustin May doesn't come back or he's been traded or whatever, there's a couple of slots and you bring in a couple of young guys that are going to be in there. Again, now my expectations like, no, let's see what we got.
1: Sure.
0: We did it last year, worked out pretty good, you know, got to finish better, but let's see what these young guys got. It's part of the process.
1: Right, right. And I think that those would be realistic expectations then.
0: Yeah.
1: I wouldn't be like, well, now you have to... You know, you won, I don't know, 85 games. You better win 90. Yeah. What's the pitching look
0: like? I don't
1: like?
0: Have expectations for this team for a couple of years. Now,
1: yeah.
0: Do I want them to win? Do I cheer when they have big moments? Am I happy when the Cardinals pull out a big victory? Yeah, I am. But my expectations are not like, man, if this team doesn't make the playoffs next year, this year, I'm going to be so pissed off. Damn DeWitts did it again. Like, I'm just not going to be that guy. Yeah. I'm just going to let this play out because they've told me.
1: Right.
0: This is how it's going to happen.
1: Yeah.
2: For me, my expectations for next year are going to be greater than they were for this year. I believe that this is probably the worst pitching staff that they will have in this window of these young players all playing together. That's my thought process, which means, and I don't think this pitching staff is horrible. I don't think they're the worst pitching staff in all the majors, but I think it's only going to get better, incrementally better, year after year after year, because they know that that's a position of need. Mm-hmm. They understand that that's one of the places where they're struggling at the most. So it only makes sense that you would assume that it's going to be better in years to come. So next year I would have, it doesn't matter how this year ends, this year has been outstanding. If it falls off a cliff the second half, whatever, dude. Like, that's just how I feel.
1: Yeah.
2: But I know that going into next year, I would still have a level of excitement because I would expect, like you said, the pitching is the one issue that they have to be much better than it is right now.
3: Speaking of pitching, could another worst-case scenario for this team be an underwhelming package in return for a Dustin May, and then they miss the playoffs?
1: Yes, in theory, but I wouldn't know. Like
3: on paper, at
1: least.
0: At this point with Dustin May, I don't know what any package for him would be fine because he's been all over the map.
1: That's kind of what I'm thinking, and how would we know? Like it'd be
3: more so from the people typing up articles and doing all that stuff.
1: And for that, now I'm just I'm a sheep, and I'm just saying, well, these guys don't like it, so I don't either.
3: Yeah.
1: That's just tough to answer. You know, it's like they trade Dustin May, but they traded him for, I don't know, two low A ball guys with like projections of being a utility guy maybe in 10 years. Then that would mm-hmm. be disappointing, yes. But I don't think it would be a situation where I'm like, like Jamie said, Dan Bloom screwed us again.
0: He's doing the same
1: thing.
0: He got
1: my hopes up
0: as he did the Red Sox.
1: Yeah. I knew I couldn't trust this guy.
0: I thought Mo was with the Angels.
1: The L.A. Angels of Anaheim, California,
0: by the way, boys, the other
1: San Diego.
0: Night, plugged in the old TV, turned it on. Angels in the Outfield was on.
1: Oh, nice. Just sit down and watch it?
0: Watch it. Yeah, quite a bit of it. Yeah. It was pretty funny.
1: What'd you think?
0: I was entertained.
1: Good.
0: I was still entertained.
1: Yeah.
0: I was like, you know what? It's a total cheese, you know what, movie. Mm. But then I'm like, the cast in there was unbelievable.
1: Oh, I know.
0: Matthew McConaughey. Like, they had, like...
1: Danny Glover.
0: Yeah.
3: A young Joseph Gordon-Levitt.
1: Yes.
0: Yes.
1: Yeah, you're right.
0: There was
1: more, too.
0: I never remembered, like, when I first watched it way back when, how good the cast was.
1: Okay, so to Jamie's point, I just looked it up. Danny Glover, Matthew McConaughey, like you said, a young Joseph Gordon-Levitt, Tony Danza.
0: Yep.
1: Adrian Brody.
0: Yeah, he was the guy who couldn't hit, and then the Angel was over there, and they pinch hit him for a slugger.
1: Yeah.
3: Isn't it funny how all these baseball movies, a majority of them involve teams that are terrible?
1: Yes.
2: Magical.
3: And then they...
2: Movies. It'll never happen.
3: Whether it's
2: life.
3: Angels, whether it's a young pitcher, whether it's a young manager, whoever it is.
1: It takes over.
3: They just take over and... Somehow they are really good.
1: The one guy too, he's been in a bunch of like chick flicks. Dermot Mulroney.
0: Dermot Mulroney. Yeah.
1: There you

0: Go. Yeah, he was in that too.
1: Yep.
0: Guy was in My Best Friend's Wedding, Wedding Date.
1: Yeah, Ashley those and I were flicks. Sitting there going, this is a serious cast for a goofy little movie.
0: Yep.
2: I saw a post on X last night, ironically, that you just brought that up. And I forgot who ended up posting it, but saying we haven't had a really good baseball movie in a long time.
0: Yeah, we really haven't. Yeah, we really haven't.
1: Isn't that too?
0: Who was?
1: Christopher Lloyd.
0: Oh, yeah. Wow, it's amazing. Yeah, I don't feel like we have. When was the last really good baseball movie you sunk your teeth into?
2: Well, Moneyball comes to mind.
0: Moneyball.
2: That was like 15 years ago.
0: Yeah, I would say that was the last one.
1: Kevin Costner, where he's the pitcher.
0: For Love of the Game.
1: Yeah.
0: I thought that was so, it just
2: I like that.
0: Ragged. I know a lot of people.
1: Every time I thought it was coming to an end,
0: yes,
1: something new happened.
0: Yes.
1: I was like, whoa, how
0: can this guy just, can we just see this guy pitch?
1: It did get to me a few times, though, just because obviously there's things that are similar.
0: Yeah.
1: And so it got me a couple times, but then it would lose me because I'm like, that would have been a perfect spot to end this movie.
0: Right,
1: right. We're going into something more now.
0: Yeah. Clear the mechanism, Jamie.
1: Yeah.
0: All right, it's Fast Lane on 101 ESPN. I was reading an article at The Athletic that talked about, you know, it was breaking down why buying and selling at the MLB trade deadline is more complicated than ever. And as I was reading this through, I go, wow, modern baseball has become increasingly terrified of making trades. And there's a couple of reasons for that. We'll get into it next on 101 ESPN. You can

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10: So I was reading this article in The Athletic this morning. They were breaking down why buying and selling at the MLB trade deadline is more complicated than ever. And the focal point of the article is Tarik Skubal of the Tigers. There's a lot of debate. We talked about it a little bit yesterday. You heard the audio from Buster Olney and Mad Dog Russo, and they're debating whether or not the Tigers should keep Skubal and try to re-sign him, or trade him at the deadline and possibly get a king's ransom for one of the legitimate aces in Major League Baseball. But guys, as I was reading through this, I actually thought the true crux of the article is why modern baseball has become increasingly afraid of making big trades. And the reason, at least from what I've gleaned from the article, is that baseball executives, and this was mentioned in the article, they're not cowboys anymore. They're not willing to take the big swing, try to connect and win a World Series. And there was a couple of quotes by Billy Beane in the article that discussed, not the A's front office guy, the money ball guy.
11: Not the guy that passed away.
10: No, sir.
11: Nah, yeah. Gary got it wrong one time.
10: He did, sure.
12: I think it was Gary.
10: As Billy Beane pointed out in the article, they're not cowboys anymore, they're actuaries. And instead of asking, can this player win us the World Series, front offices now, which is completely filled with, I mean, Gary, you want to say it?
13: The stat guys.
10: Yes.
13: Guys that do the analytics and got to give you the numbers and tell you what makes sense and what doesn't.
11: A bunch of white guys.
14: I mean, well, actually.
10: Yeah. Nerdy white guys.
14: Probably.
10: Spreadsheet guys. So instead of asking, hey, can this player win us a World Series, we'll try to get him at all costs. Front offices are asking, what's the probability that this move works versus the probability it blows up in our faces? And I think it has led to more and more front offices, not all, but more and more front offices saying, you know what, we're just going to stay the course here. We're not going to make the big trade. We're cool. And it has reminded me a lot of Mo. And I'm not bagging on Mo because he actually, there was a couple of trades that he made where he absolutely fleeced teams. He fleeced the Boston Red Sox for John Lackey the year that he sent a very good player in Alan Craig, but one that was damaged because of the foot injury that he suffered in the World's the playoffs a couple years prior. And Joe Kelly. Joe Kelly's a really good reliever, but John Lackey was needed. He fleeced them. And then he fleeced him again in the Edward Mojica deal. Kind of fleeced Miami in getting Mojica here originally. Mojica became a closer. He made really good deals. Arenado, Goldschmidt. But the more and more that he was in modern baseball and what it became, I felt like he became risk averse. And I think if you look at Major League Baseball, the majority of front offices now are risk averse, and they're not going to try to upset the apple cart too much. And I think that is going to lead to a very slow MLB trade deadline.
2: Do you think that's the case? Or, I mean, let me reword that. That could very well be the case, mm-hmm. and in certain situations, I think it is. But I also look at the American League and the National League. There are massive amount of teams that are still in it.
10: Huge factor.
2: So if you're a team that's three games out, two and a half games out, a game and a half out, you can't make monumental moves at that point. You're not selling off your pieces. Most teams aren't. Most teams' ownership groups are looking to get into the playoffs mm-hmm. and see what they can do. So I think that also plays a huge part into being risk averse because
10: I think it's hand in hand.
2: If you start to just shell it out and then your team takes a nosedive, what's your fan base going to say? What's your boss going to say? Your ownership group? Like they could be ticked off at that point. So mm-hmm. I think it's a combination of all of that together that's creating this tension. So to say, of where like, yeah, we'll just make little moves. Mm-hmm. I'm not going to do anything major here.
10: I think it goes hand in hand. I do. Because you get to a point, like let's say you're the Marlins, for example. You got the third wild card spot right now. You're a team that's got pretty good pitching. You're playing above your skis. Well, do we make a big move and really go for this thing? Or do we just kind of just make a couple of small moves, a couple of tweaks, and we'll just see if we can get in? I think that has, what you just said, Jamie, the expanded playoffs, it has caused these front offices to really say, we'll just stay the course.
2: To my point, there's eight teams right now in the wild card race. The Cubs, the Phillies, and the Marlins are in right now. Then you got the Cardinals, the Pirates, the Diamondbacks, the Padres, and the Nationals are only four games out. Mm-hmm. And in the American League, you've got two that are in, the Yankees and the Guardians. And you got the Mariners, the Twins, the Red Sox, the Astros, the Orioles, the Blue Jays, the Tigers. All those teams mm-hmm. that are still in. 3.5 back is the lowest one.
12: Some of those teams are under .500, too. Mm-hmm. The American League is not good.
2: No, it's not. But my point is that you can still limp into the mm-hmm. playoffs.
13: I think mm-hmm. the part of it is the fact that when you talk about making that big trade, if it doesn't work, what does that mean? I think some of it is fear in terms of my job security. Like, if it doesn't work, we go all in for Tarik Skubal, and we trade away some really good prospects who are going to be future starters for Team X once we make for the Detroit Tigers, once we make this trade, and we don't win the World Series. And then maybe we lose them in the offseason. Like, we don't win. Mm-hmm. That, to me, seems like one of the fears of GMs as well. Like, as I said, if you don't spend money, you ain't gonna make money, right? You have to be able to spend money in order to make money. But sometimes that fear, you just become fear struck and not willing to make that big deal because if it doesn't work, what does that mean for my future?
10: Sure.
13: So sometimes I think it is like, you know, I don't want to say selfish, but people are always going to look after themselves first.
10: Well, they're protecting themselves.
13: Correct.
10: Yeah.
13: Before they make a decision that could impact how much money they're going to make in the future.
10: Plus, and I think this goes to the larger question of analytics versus like that old school baseball, we'll call it. And I for one think you need to have both. We talk about that as managers. Yeah. What about that at front offices? Because if you're somebody that goes only off the spreadsheet, right? So you really believe in the numbers. The numbers say what they can't lie. This is, you know, this is what my spreadsheet says. I'm not going to go. Think about how it was back in the day. You're like, no, I know that this dude can change things.
13: Yeah.
10: I don't care what the numbers say. I know this guy can change it. And that's gut.
13: That's the other part of it, though. Like, yeah. If you're the GM in a room of guys that have their papers out and say, yeah, my analytics tell us that's not a good deal, and you make that deal, and it ain't a good deal, your boss is going to say, well, what the hell am I paying them for?
10: Right.
13: They told you it wasn't a good deal, and you made it anyway. So I think that also goes into it, like not being able to have that voice in the room, the voice that is louder than the rest of the voices saying, hey, I know what you've done fantastic work. You've worked night and day crunching these numbers. I don't give a damn. Like, your numbers ain't going to tell me what's inside of his chest in the bottom of the ninth inning,
10: right,
13: whether or not he's going to make a play.
10: Yes.
13: That doesn't show up on the sheet. Until they have those metrics, until they can show me what his heart rate is when the moment is most critical, then I'll listen. But at that point, that's a person-to-person thing, not just a number on a sheet thing.
12: I hope people listening don't think that because of the topic that we're bringing up right now that there won't be trades at the trade deadline this year. Like last year, there was a record-breaking pace, 36 deals on deadline day alone. Mm-hmm. But it is all these smaller deals to mitigate said risk. That's why you brought up the word actuary. That's their job.
10: Yeah, you're right, Marsh. We're talking about blockbuster deals.
12: Like the Juan Soto deal that San Diego did a few years ago, as we remember, the cold dead hands comment, all that fun stuff.
10: Right.
12: What did that do for San Diego? It did nothing. They still haven't won a World Series.
10: Right.
13: And neither have the Mets.
12: They gave away some pretty good players that are now playing in Washington.
10: Yes.
12: We just saw them.
10: Part of their core.
12: Part of their core. Now they are ascending. And San Diego's taking a step back.
10: Mm-hmm.
12: I mean, they traded for Mason Miller last year. His name's being floated out there to be traded. They've only had him for what? A season?
10: So, to your point, Marsh, San Diego is under A.J. Preller, they are one of those teams that still have that, we'll call it the cowboy mentality, where we are going to make these big, big deals and, you know, to borrow the phrase of Les Snead, you know, F them picks or F them prospects in this regard. And if you're a GM in another organization, you can also point to them and say exactly what you just did. They haven't won anything big, and they're giving up a lot of their farm system continues to become depleted.
12: I wonder if the Dodgers have anything to do with this too, or at least some of the heavy hitters in Major League Baseball, the teams that actually have a chance to win.
10: Mm-hmm.
12: If one guy, one blockbuster deal, if that really has any impact on a front office and their thinking, like, we could go get this guy, but he's one guy out of a full roster.
10: Right.
12: Do we have the roster to compete with these teams to win a World Series?
10: I'm sure that's a factor, too. Yeah. And they become a little bit too pragmatic, where they look at it and say, well, you know, this one guy, we make this big deal, ain't going to matter. The Dodgers are still, you know, they got they're absolutely loaded. So what's the difference? But I do think it's going to take somebody saying, hey, look, the numbers are great, but the game is played by human beings. Can we find a balance here where we can add that guy where maybe it doesn't make sense on paper, but like CD said, we in the playoffs, this dude's going to have ice in his veins, and he's going to be a leader in the clubhouse. We have to make this move. All right. It's Fastlane on 101 ESPN. Speaking of CD, he's got a couple of nuggets here on NBA contracts and the fact that they're under scrutiny right now. That's next on 101 ESPN.
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12: I'm Andrew Marsh. It's time for a SportsCenter update brought to you by Saliga Heating and Cooling. The Cardinals are back in action tonight, taking on the Arizona Diamondbacks. Michael McGreevy on the mound. He'll face off against Merrill Kelly. First pitch is at 8:40. The Cardinals heading into the second half after the All-Star break just sit one game behind the Miami Marlins for that final wild card spot. I'm Andrew Marsh, and this SportsCenter update is brought to you by Saliga Heating and Cooling, a Daikin heating and air conditioning dealer.
0: Strap yourself in. 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

0: It's Fastlane on 101 ESPN. Carrie, I know that you were diving into situation involving NBA contracts. Why are some of them coming under scrutiny right now?
1: Well, you have Kawhi Leonard, who we talked about a couple of weeks ago.
0: What's going on with him?
1: Well, it was a situation. He just was traded from the Clippers to the Raptors. However, the contract is being held, the trade is being held up, as he's still under investigation because of a deal potentially alleged from him with the Clippers, where he was given a contract outside of basketball to do, I guess, show up to events and be a part of all of these things. And it was $28 million worth of him showing up, but he never showed up. So the NBA believes that that was kind of the Clippers' way of circumventing their cap issue and offering him an additional $28 million to kind of be a part of whatever company that the ownership group had involved in, and
0: creative.
1: Creative.
2: It was.
0: But illegal. Under the NBA.
1: Very illegal. So that contract is that trade is being held up because the NBA is investigating. And then recently, Gary Trent Jr., that one, you know him. You know him well. Signed it. You know him, Jamie. You love his game. Signed a 4-year, $64 million contract. And that one is under investigation as well because they're like, man, Gary Trent Jr. ain't worth $64 million. What has he done? Mm-hmm. He actually had less points last year than he did the year before.
2: He's a good team guy.
1: He clearly. So yeah. That's what they're saying.
2: Why do they care about that?
1: The NBA believes that he took a sweet deal, a team-friendly deal a few years ago, with the expectation that he would get this larger deal now. So that is under investigation. It's against the CBA rules, Jamie.
2: Why? Tom Brady did it for years in the NFL.
1: He ain't Tom Brady, and he ain't played at the level of Tom Brady, allegedly, is what I believe the NBA is saying.
2: I think
1: that's
2: weird.
1: Hadn't played well enough.
2: If a team wants to do that, and the individual feels safe to do that,
1: because they don't have to, but it is in the, I believe it's in the CBA that it is.
2: How would you even write that
1: illegal?
2: If you have a hypothetical agreement, it's against the rules.
1: It is against the rules to kind of circumvent the salary cap to go about
2: but
1: it
2: how
1: that way.
2: How are they going to prove that?
1: I don't know. But that's why they're investigating. You know, with these investigations, people usually have text messages.
2: Details matter, Kerry.
1: Yeah, in investigations.
0: Especially investigations, yeah.
1: So if you got something in your phone, Tom Brady showed you the way.
2: You know, you know what to do.
1: Tom Brady showed you the way.
3: By the way, Reacher season 4 coming out August 12th.
1: Oh, really?
0: Shut your mouth, really?
3: Yeah, it's coming out here soon.
2: Yes.
1: I didn't know that.
2: I saved that for hockey season.
0: Yeah.
1: So if the Bucks, who signed this Gary Trent contract, and the Clippers, who signed the alleged no-show clause for Kawhi Leonard, if they're found to be guilty of these charges, what if any punishments can they receive or should they receive? It's going to be a financial.
2: It's unprecedented.
1: I'm sure they're going to hit them financially.
0: Yeah.
1: You know, normally
2: if you want to hit them, if you really want to hurt them, you take away like first round draft picks.
1: Yep.
2: Because what's it? Steve Ballmer doesn't care. What are you going to find that guy?
1: Right. What amount of money
2: What amount of money that you reasonably can fine him?
0: Yeah.
2: Would make him even grumpy.
0: It's first round draft pick and a fine. Pretty up the punishment a little bit, but you do have to kind of set precedent whatever you do, and there is some gray area here. But Kerry, you did say that it's in the CBA agreement that this is you can't do what the Clippers are being alleged of doing. Then you got to take away a first round pick, and anybody else from here on out will know that punishment. And if it's you find to have a second incident, then the punishment's got to be even more. Maybe it's two first round picks. I don't know, but this is a way. You don't want this to happen if you're the NBA.
1: Mm-hmm.
0: You do not want, and in any cap sport for that matter, where you're circumventing things. There was the alleged Tom Brady. All of a sudden, his company started popping up. I think in the Patriots.
2: He had the Big 12 facility
1: inside of the building.
2: Yeah,
1: that's crazy. How'd that work?
0: Yeah,
1: your trainer's here every day, Tom.
2: There was a guy that
0: you don't
2: played
0: want to have that.
2: In San Jose, Kevin LeBanc. And he had a hell of a season and then signed for like nothing.
0: Hmm.
2: And people were like, what the hell is going on here? You know, but that was when the Sharks were up against the cap. And then his next season was terrible. And he got 3 years, $12 million.
0: Huh.
2: So they did the whole, his agent, I guess, allegedly, they had an agreement because the whole hockey world was like, how the hell does he get $4 million a year after that terrible season?
0: Yeah. Whoops.
2: Yep.
1: My other question was, because we see contracts deferred in baseball, it's not a cap sport, but what's the difference? Like, if you're essentially, they're not circumventing the cap in baseball because there is no cap, but they are saving money by deferring money until, hell.
2: Until forever.
1: Bobby Bonilla is still getting paid.
0: Yeah. I think the difference is what you said. There's no cap in baseball.
1: Is that what makes it? But it's still, you're still staying under whatever number, like you're still saving money.
0: Right. But I would imagine that in future years, they wouldn't.
1: Because eventually
0: the money's going to be on the books.
1: Right. Well,
0: so,
1: okay.
0: You know what I mean?
1: Yeah.
0: And in Major League Baseball, you're outside of the luxury tax. You're really not screwing over other teams
1: sports. Aren't you saving yourself from certain luxury tax penalties if you're deferring money?
0: Now you are, yeah. But I would, like
1: in
0: I said,
1: the future,
0: I imagine.
1: Maybe not.
0: Yes.
1: Okay.
0: That's
1: right.
0: that
1: would be the difference.
0: That's what I view it as.
1: Gotcha.
0: Like at some point, the bill has to come due, right?
1: Yeah.
0: You know, the Saints under Mickey Loomis, their GM, he has been notorious for circumventing, not circumventing the cap, but we'll call them cap gymnastics, and not having to worry about, you know, the bill coming due. But eventually it did. And they have been kind of cash. They've kind of been cap strapped for a while now, and they've gone through some leaner years. Mm-hmm. Eventually, the Dodgers are going to have to pay all
1: Pony
0: this.
1: Up.
0: Yeah,
1: yeah.
0: So I'm sure they've got plenty of mathematicians like us figuring that out, so they can do those gymnastics down the road. But for now, I think it, you know, it's fine.
1: Yeah, it's interesting. I mean, Gary Trent Jr. was on a 2-year deal that he signed in 2025. He declined his player option this offseason on June 26th. That would have paid him $3.8 million, and then the Bucks said, all right, we'll give you 4 years, $64 million.
2: He's been working hard. They saw him at practice.
1: They did. They saw him score 3 less points per game this year than he did last year.
2: He's got a good agent.
1: Clearly.
0: Cousins agent.
2: There's so many ways you can spin that.
1: Yeah.
0: All right, it's the Fastlane on 101 ESPN. Andrew Marsh, Kerry Davis, Jamie Rivers, Anthony Stalter. Speaking of our guy, Marshy, he has what's trending for us next.
4: 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Tomorrow, Yankees and Dodgers. 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Then Sunday, it's game 2. 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
2: Was a big year for America, turning 250 years old. My guy, Derek Stevens, owner of Circa in Las Vegas, he wanted to celebrate that. 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
11: Welcome back to the Fast Lane here on 101 ESPN with Anthony Stalter, Jamie Rivers, and Kerry Davis. I'm Andrew Marsh, and it's time for What's Trending. Gentlemen, one of the conversations that we've had a few times throughout this World Cup includes the pay-to-play style, or whatever you want to call it, here in the States for soccer. Mm-hmm. And we have expressed our disdain for it. It's not fun. However, it looks like that could be changing. On the New York Post, they have a little article talking about how things could change for youth soccer. U.S. soccer's answer to the problems of the pay-to-play system is not to reform it, but to tear it down entirely. In quote from Federation COO Dan Helfrich, he said yesterday, "We are not seeking to make the current system more affordable. We're trying to create a new system that then we make highly affordable." It's a really important distinction. One of those ways that, you know, they could do this is, of course, getting more state clubs involved. You know, the government as well. Professional clubs need to scale their investment. Corporate partners, media partners need to step up as well. When you hear this, what do you make of it? Do you believe that this will actually come to fruition?
1: Nope. Mm-mm. How the hell are you going to tell a company you got to charge less?
0: Bingo.
1: How are you going to go to... Well,
2: there's so many soccer clubs out there. What do you tell them? You're all out of business now?
0: Right.
1: Every single one of them.
0: Right.
1: You know what? You're done.
12: What?
1: All the soccer balls in America, no longer available.
0: Deflated.
1: I don't know how that works.
2: The one way they could really do it is each state creates their own club. So, like, the state of Missouri would have, like, the Missouri, footballers, right? Mm-hmm. And then that particular club charges a fraction, I mean a smidgen, of what the other clubs are charging. And then that runs them out of business. So they don't have to join what you're doing, but you will then essentially run them out of business, because why would I go pay 10 or 15 grand over here when I can pay 1,500 mm-hmm. over here?
1: What's going to bring those players from the other organizations to this cheaper organization?
2: Well, the fact that parents can afford it. And you might start to get kids who are the better athletes that all of a sudden they're playing soccer now because it's cheaper than hockey. It's cheaper than...
1: I think people are still going to find a way to pay for those. Maybe not as many.
2: Well, they can.
1: But I don't think you're going to run them out of business.
2: Oh, you will. You will, for sure, at some point, because they'll take a big hit. And if you don't, so what? At least then, if you're the United States, you've created at least one program mm-hmm. where families who maybe aren't well off can have their kids play a sport. For underprivileged kids, whatever it is, just here you go. Now you actually have somewhere you can play.
0: Mm-hmm.
2: increasing your odds of having bet more players, maybe at a higher level. But I don't see it happening. There's too many people involved in U.S. soccer right now that are making millions and millions of dollars off of this. It's a great idea, but the European clubs can do it because they have sponsorships from massive entities over there that sponsor their club, their professional team. And then they just give money down through the program, so that money circulates down to youth soccer levels where kids don't have to pay to go to their soccer academies and eventually start getting paid. We went over that the one day.
11: Sticking with soccer, Anthony, Mauricio Pochettino, a.k.a. Russell Crowe, as you like to call him, will make his decision on becoming or staying with the United States men's national team, his future, next week. He is in talks to sign a contract extension through the 2030 World Cup. However, there are some European clubs that had been talking to him earlier this year that are interested. So who knows if he returns, but do you think he did a good enough job to stick with this club? Would he want to stick with the United States soccer team?
0: I think if he does stick with the U.S. soccer team, it does tell us a lot about the direction of U.S. soccer.
2: Well, it also tells us that maybe U.S. is ponying up some money for this guy, too.
0: And they already have. Yeah. I mean, I think his last, it was $6 million. Yeah, if he feels as though that this club is headed in the right direction, or he can get players that he knows are in the pipeline that can compete in 4 years, why not stay? You could be the one guy that really gives U.S. soccer a chance to compete. If he flees, I wonder if it's just to an English Premier League team, and who can blame him?
2: Yeah.
0: The EPL is the biggest and the best. He has obviously managed over there multiple times. It's like coaching in the NFL or coaching in the National Hockey League or being a manager of Major League Baseball. So I can't blame him if he decides to go. Now, I don't understand the rules. Like, can he do both? I would think he could do both, but maybe not.
2: I think the England coach coaches a club team too. I
0: imagine you could do both.
2: You could. So double dip a little bit.
0: Mm-hmm. Well, but why would he leave? Let's just say he gets a pay raise at $7 million. Why would he leave $7 million on the table? To not be the U.S. soccer coach. That's what I'm thinking.
10: He wouldn't. I mean, I can't speak for him. I don't know. I don't think he would. Especially if you can do both.
0: Yeah. I mean, hey, got me interested in soccer for 2 weeks. Yeah. So
11: nice.
0: And I did a great job.
10: And now it's over.
11: Well, not yet.
0: I wish he was a little more ruthless with some of his players.
2: Well, he showed more emotion than his team.
0: You know who?
2: In that game.
0: Yes, he did.
2: Yeah.
10: They were trying.
0: Who?
10: The U.S. men's national team.
0: I agree. In previous matches, absolutely.
10: Not in the last match.
0: They were scared to death. They were scared to death.
10: You think?
0: Yes.
10: Scared of what? Exactly.
0: The fact that they weren't good enough.
2: Yes. They're scared of getting absolutely
0: pumped. Boat raced.
2: Yes.
0: We all watched the match, right? You saw it.
10: I watched.
0: You saw the fear in some of these guys' eyes, no?
10: None of it was fear. I just don't think they knew how the clock worked. I think they thought they had another half, like hockey. Like, they thought it was three periods instead of two.
0: Gary, did you see Christian Pulisic?
10: Mm-hmm.
2: No.
10: He got stepped on.
0: No,
10: His ankle got he banged up.
0: Guy was terrified.
10: He was hurt.
0: Yeah, so were we. Watching him.
10: Not as much as him.
2: My eyeballs were bleeding.
10: So you need to scoop him out with two spoons.
0: I had that conversation the other day.
2: What conversation?
0: Carrie and I were miserating over watching Arthur Smith coach offensive football. I said at one point, after watching him with the Falcons, that I went to the kitchen and grabbed two spoons and tried to scoop my eyeballs out. which led to a whole conversation about why I needed two spoons.
10: Why dirty up two spoons?
0: Yeah, when one would have done just fine. And Carrie understood that.
2: I think the two spoon effect is.
0: Thank you.
2: Because
10: get it done.
2: When you do it the very first time, you may not want to do it the second
10: exactly
2: time.
10: That's exactly what I said.
0: It's
10: that's exactly
0: be two.
10: What I said.
2: You grip and rip, you jab it in there, and you pop those suckers right
0: at the same time. Pain's going to be the same.
2: Who cares about dirty and two spoons? You can't see it.
0: I can't
2: anyways.
0: See anyways.
10: Say the same thing.
2: Yeah. Same thing?
10: Can't see them anyway.
0: Jamie, you get us.
10: Yeah.
0: I'm glad we revisited that.
10: Man.
0: Yeah.
2: I'm glad I could help.
0: No, you absolutely did.
11: Did you guys hear about the man in Kansas City that fell in a porta potty and was stuck there for 8 hours?
0: Oh,
11: had to get help.
10: What?
11: He was trying to retrieve
10: stuck in a porta potty.
11: He was trying to retrieve a Mountain Dew bottle, apparently.
10: I don't know. How tall was it? How did you get in there?
0: Well,
10: why did you go in there?
0: That's gross. Did it fall? It had to fall over then.
2: But
0: it fell over on the door. But it fell if it falls over on the door.
2: So wait. Wait a minute.
10: He fell in the toilet? Or fell the porta potty fell over.
11: No. He was inside the toilet for 8 hours.
2: He liked it.
10: Did he drown? How did he not drown?
0: How did he get stuck?
2: How did he not? Harry, there's this much of the fluid in that.
10: Well, how in the hell didn't he get out then?
2: I don't know.
0: I'm with you.
2: That I don't know.
10: How do you're stuck upside
2: First
10: down?
2: First of all, if my big ass fell into that little wee hole.
10: Yeah, he might have been a little man,
2: But even a little man.
10: He should be able to figure it out.
2: Something.
0: He should be able to climb out, then.
2: Yeah.
10: Get your arms out.
2: It's only like that far down. There's no way he's a human being that small.
11: Well, yeah. He got stuck there, and the firefighters had to cut open the porta potty. I guess somebody else went in there to go to the bathroom.
10: Yeah,
11: to
10: wait 8 hours?
2: That's what he wanted.
10: His head popped out, so he couldn't pull himself out?
0: There's no way.
10: He's trying to stay in there, man. He was on some stuff. Yeah,
2: he was waiting for someone to use the potty.
10: Yeah, it wasn't the right person that used
2: you know,
10: it.
2: Anthony.
0: Yeah. No, I do not.
10: He was waiting on somebody to come in there.
0: I don't think so.
10: That's weird, man.
0: He popped
10: his head out of the toilet?
11: Well, that's what one guy said.
10: That means he could have climbed out of the toilet.
2: He could have.
11: I don't know.
10: He wanted to be in there.
2: If he fit into that hole, he can fit out of that hole.
11: I think he just like fell in and had to like worm his way around and then couldn't get out.
2: We're going to do a field trip.
10: Oh, God.
2: We're not a full. We'll go to an empty porta potty.
10: I'm not going to no porta potty.
2: No, but it's clean. It's not
10: I don't
2: used.
10: Give a damn.
11: You guys can try.
0: It better be right off the conveyor belt.
10: I don't care where it came from. I ain't getting in no
0: Never
10: damn.
0: Never used.
10: Doesn't matter.
2: It makes no sense to me.
10: It makes none. Mm-hmm. Like he Tell you, man, that man was—he was on doing something.
0: Wait, okay, hold on though.
10: He fell in the toilet, turned yourself around, popped your head up.
0: Hold on, he's sitting there. Let's just play this thing out. He's sitting there, right? He falls through, so he's got to be kind of a skinnier guy. Yes, he goes butt first
10: into the porta potty.
0: Now, is there
10: arms
0: any way,
10: and legs?
0: Is
10: out?
0: There any way you could be stuck like that? Yeah, arms and legs out.
10: Okay, I could listen to that.
0: That had to be it.
10: I could listen
2: but
10: to that.
2: How do you pop your head up then?
0: Maybe Marsh doesn't have that part of the story right, or that the story doesn't have that part right.
2: Oh, so now he
10: fell
2: now,
10: in
2: now the
10: butt first.
0: He falls in butt
10: arms
0: first.
10: And legs out.
0: Yeah.
10: And he's sitting there for 10 hours.
0: He's like,
10: roller coaster style until somebody comes and opens
0: your
10: the
0: arms,
10: damn door.
0: Your arms are like this. You can't push yourself out. You got no leverage. You got nothing.
10: This is not.
2: I don't know if that's the
10: picture. I don't think he wanted. I don't think he didn't want to be in there if that's him.
2: I think he was waiting for
10: a
2: friend.
10: He was waiting on somebody.
11: So,
0: dude.
10: That can't be real.
0: That can't be real.
2: I don't know.
11: We got a picture.
2: Dino
11: or a picture.
2: Bravo sent this. Huh?
11: We got a text from Nate from St. Charles. Says the KC guy, it was a state park bathroom. The tank for sewage is underground and large like a garbage bin behind a store. It closes up like a vault.
2: What?
10: How did he fall in the toilet?
0: He had to be. Well, you brought that up, though, right, Marsh? Then he was.
2: Somebody said here, the 618 said, guys, just watch the video. He didn't fall. He's sitting inside the pot like a troll.
10: That's what I said. Waiting on the right person to pop.
0: Oh,
10: plop down.
2: He's waiting for a friend.
10: Yeah, he's waiting on somebody to plop down, man.
0: Yeah, I don't like it one bit. And, this guy should be arrested.
2: He's waiting for someone to sprinkle the infield.
10: Yeah, man. Water the plants, you know?
2: Yeah.
11: Well... Either way,
0: that's crap.
11: I wanted to know.
10: It is what he was waiting on. Exactly.
11: I wanted to know, like, what is the most embarrassing situation that you found yourself in that you needed help getting out of? If you're willing to share,
0: help getting out of.
2: How I didn't need help getting out of it.
10: I got it wasn't me. It was one of my teammates. No, it really wasn't.
2: I have a friend.
10: No. This is the God's honest truth. It was a teammate. We were on some. I don't know why we were taking the elevator. It was a class we had, but the building had an elevator. So I jump on the elevator. He's on the elevator. Get on. Go up to our floor. He had a lecture hall. Class with like 500 people. As he got off on like the third floor. I think I got off on the fourth floor. As he's getting off the elevator, I see something hanging from his pants. Man, what is that? And then I realize, oh, it's toilet paper. And the door closed. And
11: oh, no.
10: He's going to a lecture hall with 500 plus people. He's one of my close friends.
0: Oh,
10: and
0: no.
10: I was like, oh, he got toilet paper hanging out his butt. And so I didn't find this out till later. He tells me, he said, man, why didn't you tell? I said, man, I saw you earlier. I tried to catch you, but the door closed. You had toilet paper hanging out your butt, man. He said, yeah, I know. I wish you'd have said something. I walked from the top of the lecture hall down the stairs to the front row and sat down in my seat. And one of our other teammates like, hey, you got toilet paper hanging out your butt. And the whole lecture hall bust up laughing.
0: No.
10: I felt bad for him, man. That's my guy, man. We still laugh about it to this day.
0: Oh,
10: he's
0: man.
10: Still mad at me for not telling him, though.
0: Yeah, that's tough.
10: Yeah.
0: And you are somebody, and I know this for a fact. You do tell people.
10: Yeah, I would have told him.
0: You got something
10: in your face.
0: You do. You tell it right away.
10: Because I don't want you to be, I don't want anybody to be out here looking bad, right. Having a conversation.
0: Because it's worse if you're like, hey, man, I'm not going to say anything. I'm just going to ignore this because I don't want to embarrass him.
2: No, I tell a complete stranger. Yeah. I have no problem.
0: Yeah, like, hey, you got something in your beard. You got something in your face.
2: I can't focus right now while you're talking because you have a massive piece of cream cheese on the side of your face.
10: Yeah.
0: Right.
10: Wipe it off.
2: Yeah.
0: Yeah.
2: Yeah, I don't know if I've had anything like so embarrassing that I needed help. Certainly some times where I've been inebriated, I'll never forget that. I won't say the age because that's probably not right, but I was at my brother's college. It was like one of the very first times I'm drinking alcohol, and I got really pissed.
10: Yeah.
2: And I remember standing there, and I was like trying to talk, and just fell over like face first into a snowbank. And I was like stuck.
10: You didn't make
2: My brother had to like pull me out.
0: I'm glad he pulled you out. I had a near experience in college one time. So we did you have to take like speech classes and stuff, and we're in class, and once the speech is started, in respect, like you can't get up, you can't go to the bathroom, whatever. Normally it's college, you can go to the bathroom, but it was a speech class, giving the speech, whatever. And I used to carry around, because I was like into working out and stuff like that, I used to carry around a jug of water.
10: Mm-hmm.
0: So I had to go to the bathroom so bad. I started contemplating if I could like piss my pants and still
10: keep it together
0: and get out of there at some point, right? Fortunately, I made it, but it was barely. Like I was really the whole speech going on. I'm in the back glass. I'm like, what can I do here to get this thing done? Because I got to go. It's going to happen.
10: Yeah.
0: So. I had one.
10: I did have one myself. It was an early morning flight. I woke up late. I didn't, you wake up in the morning, you go pee. I didn't. I was literally ran out of the house.
0: I'll figure it out.
10: I'll figure it out when I get there. And I'm standing in the security line. And I'm like, oh, man, I got a decision to make.
0: Yeah.
10: Like you said, I'm either going to go here on myself or I'm going to get out of line and miss this flight.
0: Right.
10: And I luckily enough, the flight, the security line was just fast enough for me to get through, and I went to the plane, got on the plane, and by this time it's no longer pee. I gotta go. So I get to the plane, and I go in the bathroom, and I'm sitting on the bathroom in the bathroom, and it's not sir, we can't leave until you get your seat.
0: Yes, I've been there.
10: I'm like,
2: and you walk of shame.
0: Yes,
10: yeah.
0: I've been there.
10: Everybody's waiting. I was like, okay.
2: And you just blew up the bathroom.
10: Oh man.
0: Yeah. Sorry, folks.
10: Sorry about that.
0: It's Fastlane on 101 ESPN. If the Cardinals don't know what they are at the deadline in terms of whether or not buy or sell, or does it actually matter? Might not. That's next on 101 ESPN.
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2: All right. Amco Ranger, the number one place to give A call to when you've got pest problems. Let me tell you about that. Right now in the backyard over at the Rivers house, we don't have any pest problems. That's because Amco Ranger has taken over everything. But we used to have lots of problems. We had moles, we had ants, we had bees, all sorts of things going on in the backyard. But Amco Ranger comes out now probably every 10 days to 2 weeks, and they make sure everything's okay. If they see mole action, they set traps. If they see the ants are back, they spray. They do everything. And then they follow it up with a great text message, let you know exactly what's going on, what they found. And sometimes they find nothing, which is great. But they certainly have the customer satisfaction is the number one thing for them. It's a family-owned business for 60 years now, and they

0: by any means.
1: Well, then that would mean that you wouldn't sell then right. your bullpen pieces.
0: Unless you don't like some of your bullpen pieces.
1: But you
2: wouldn't trade Soriano. You wouldn't trade Jojo Romero.
0: Okay. Why am I supposed to be trading them?
2: Well, I think those are the only pieces I think that would make sense to trade.
0: Well, Riley O'Brien.
1: Yeah, but then why would, if you're looking to add and make your bullpen that much better, why would you subtract
2: that? Right.
1: One of your
0: depends what you're getting for Riley O'Brien. Like, I think that we're missing the point a little bit. You can buy and sell and still stay competitive. If you're Chaim Bloom, like, I don't think if he gets a great offer for Riley O'Brien, someone's willing to overpay to mm-hmm. lose the deal.
2: Yeah.
0: I don't think you could turn your back on that. I think you go, okay, we get this haul.
2: Okay, I see what you're saying.
0: Maybe we go get another guy for like.
2: Yeah, I see. So what Jamie is essentially saying is you can let's say you get a haul for Riley O'Brien. Some contender team's like, I want that closer. He's mm-hmm. my dude. Cardinals go, all right, we're going to get a haul from that. And then you turn around and you find somebody that yeah. might be a closer for, you know, the Rockies or whoever, and say, yeah, he's got some closing experience. Or you find an eighth inning guy that's like, he's got some closer experience. He ain't cost me a lot. I'm going to get him so that we can try to maintain this moving forward. So now I get a haul for Riley O'Brien. I don't trade much to sacrifice. I'm not sacrificing any future. Mm-hmm. I bring in a veteran type to give me a closer to say, hey, boys, we ain't giving up on this season. Mm-hmm. But you know what? We still got an eye on the future. That's what Jamie's saying.
0: That's what I'm saying, yes.
1: Yeah, that's fine, but is that guy going to be as good as Riley O'Brien?
0: I don't know, but the pieces you get in return might be better.
1: That for sure. I'm not talking about that. I'm talking about like if you were to continue this path for this season.
2: Marsh, I think the thing that you tend to focus on is the season.
1: I am. Is that not what we're talking about?
2: Not if we're talking about Chaim Bloom and the goals. Chaim Bloom has got to continue to think about the future. I think for you, you're looking at it as, are we making the playoffs or not? And what is the best path of making the playoffs? As the conversation expands, though,
1: yeah.
2: If you get an absolute prospect haul for Riley O'Brien that's going to set you up for the future, Chaim Bloom has got to do it.
1: Absolutely. That's obvious. I'm asking, is there any scenario in which they just are creative and tinker with the bullpen and keep these guys to bolster their bullpen because they are confident in the lineup and they're not giving away anybody, right? They're not sacrificing the future, but they are still trying to be competitive and maybe push a little bit for 2026.
2: This is why Jamie brought up, if you do get a massive haul, if somebody's losing,
1: I understand that. But does that make you a better team in 2026?
2: Again, I think we're having two different conversations.
0: That would mean that you were... I get it. So that would mean, though, that as an organization, you're valuing where you finish in 2026. I don't know if the Cardinals are thinking about 2026 right now.
1: And that they're okay, then that's the answer.
0: I think they're thinking about 27 if there's a season, and 28 down the road. And that's why I brought up the fact of trading Riley O'Brien or even a Dustin May. If you're going to win the trade, and then you can backfill with some other pieces where you sell off some minor league players that are not part of your future, and you bring in a veteran guy like Anthony said. Mm-hmm. So you're moving some pieces around, but what you're doing is you're focusing still on the now. You'd love to make the playoffs, but next year or the year after, you'd love to be a real contender.
1: I understand that.
0: Yeah. I know. I'm just saying you're focusing on 2026, which is fine. I don't think the Cardinals are.
2: What's your biggest priority right now? Like, what do you think the Cardinals' biggest priority should be? And there's no wrong answer.
1: At this current moment?
2: Yeah, like what, as it relates to the deadline, what do you, Andrew Marsh, think the Cardinals' biggest priority should be as it relates to the deadline?
1: I think their biggest priority should be to get as much as you can for the players that are on the block if the deal is right. Mm-hmm. That is what I think their priority should be.
2: Okay, so we agree.
1: Yes, that's obvious, though.
3: What do you want their priority to be?
1: What do I want their priority to be? I've said it multiple times. I have no problem sticking with this team because

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7: I'm Andrew Marsh. It's time for a Sports Center update brought to you by Universal Windows Direct. The Cardinals are back in action tonight, taking on the Arizona Diamondbacks. Michael McGreevy on the mound for the Redbirds. Merrill Kelly on the other end for the Diamondbacks. 8:40 first pitch. The Cardinals are one game behind the Miami Marlins for that final wild card spot. Miami taking on Milwaukee. The Cardinals going up against Arizona this weekend. Perhaps the Cardinals can pick up some ground in the wild card standings. We have part two of the Sports Six Pack coming up next, so get your questions into the Air Comfort Service text line, 314-399-9646. We'll answer those questions next. I'm Andrew Marsh, and the Sports Center update is brought to you by Universal Windows Direct. 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
9: Question number four.
7: All right, Tomahawk Tim wants to know, why is everyone freaking out about signing Jordan Walker? He met expectations for half a season.
15: I agree.
14: Who's freaking out? Yeah.
15: I don't know who's freaking out. Maybe BK and Ferrari? Were they freaking out?
14: No. Maybe what Jim is trying to say here is, maybe they're trying to freak out, like, and sign him right now.
15: Yeah.
14: Like, maybe people are like, oh, no, don't do that right now. Maybe that's the...
15: I don't know.
7: No, I think people are wanting the Cardinals to sign him sooner rather than later before he becomes more expensive.
15: Yeah.
14: Yeah.
15: If I'm the Cardinals, I would throw a number at him right now, but it wouldn't be a... It wouldn't be, like, one of those massive numbers that people have been talking about.
14: Mm-hmm.
15: It would be a very team-friendly deal just to see what the appetite is. And if there were no interest at all, I'd say, okay, then we'll wait it out. Because really, as good as this season has been for Jordan Walker, it's kind of a one-off.
14: Yeah, so far.
16: So he's going to have a decent pay raise come the offseason.
15: Yeah.
16: First year of arbitration. Like you said, I think he's going to be somewhere between, probably, if it continues on this pace, 7 to 11 million. Which... I mean,
15: the hell of a jump.
16: 10 times more than what he's making right now.
15: The hell of a jump.
16: So
14: that's pretty good.
16: Not a bad thing.
14: No, sure.
9: Question number five.
7: From the 636, if Alexander Steen is the Blues GM for 12 years, will he be better known for his playing career or management success?
15: Well, it depends if he has success. Like, if he's just a mid-team for 12 years and he's doing an okay job, but you know, they're not in the Stanley Cup. I think he'll always be remembered more as a player, no matter what he does, because he was part of the first Stanley Cup championship team.
7: If he wasn't that good,

0: of a general manager, would he have a job for 12 years?
1: Yeah, I don't know. But look, there, Doug Armstrong was how many years? 16 years? And he had one Stanley Cup final. And he won the cup. You know, he's been good, but I don't think if Senior had the same career without a Stanley Cup as a GM, I still think you'd remember him more as the player. I guess it depends how old you are, too. If you're an older person, you're going to remember him more as a player. If you're a younger person in their 20s right now, you may not remember him all that much as a player. You'll remember him more as the GM. So I think that might play into it as well.
2: Question number six.
0: From 636, what do you guys think? Overall, NFC North is tougher, but the NFC West has the toughest teams. You guys agree with that statement?
3: NFC North is tougher, but the NFC West has the tougher teams. Tough in like...
4: What's the
3: tough opponents? Like, they're harder to beat?
0: So, on paper, better teams, NFC North, deeper division.
3: I think both reside in the NFC North if you're looking top to bottom.
1: Yeah.
3: For example, would any
4: there's no the Cardinals, Cardinals
3: the Cardinals exactly. the Cardinals bring down the NFC West. Would you be surprised? Let's do it this way too. Would you be surprised if the Seahawks win the NFC West?
4: No.
3: Would you be surprised if the 49ers did?
4: No.
3: Rams.
4: Nope.
3: Cardinals.
1: Hell yeah.
3: Would you be surprised if the Packers won the NFC North?
4: Nope.
1: No.
3: Bears.
4: Nope.
3: Lions.
4: Nope.
3: Vikings.
1: Nope. Yeah, a little bit.
3: Probably maybe not. A little pause, but Cardinals, no, hell no.
1: The quarterback situation is still.
3: Yeah. Tougher division. I think the NFC North is equally the tougher division and has the better teams.
1: When your lowest teams in the NFC North were 9-8 last year, and then you've got your lowest team in the NFC West, it was 3-14.
3: Mm-hmm.
1: I think that's kind of your tell there.
3: Yeah, absolutely. And really, let's also do, if you want to take it a step further, let's just look at the quarterbacks. So you got Sam Darnold, Super Bowl winner now. Brock Purdy has done very well for the 49ers. Been to the Super Bowl. You have Matthew Stafford, a Super Bowl winner.
4: Mm-hmm.
3: And you have
4: Jacoby Brissett, Carson Beck.
3: Jacoby Brissett, if he's not ticked off about his contract. NFC North, you have Jordan Love, you've got Caleb Williams, Jared Goff, and then Kyler Murray.
4: None of them have won
3: a Super Bowl. Only one has been to a Super Bowl, but Caleb Williams is definitely on the rise. And I think, look, Jordan Love has been the starter for a couple of years now. They've made the playoffs every year. They haven't done anything outside of the one win against Dallas, in which a CD likes to proclaim. The Cowboys didn't know what time the kickoff was at.
1: That was a tough one.
4: They were confused.
1: They should have checked their email.
4: Yeah.
3: Probably.
4: What time is that damn game again?
3: No, shoot.
4: No.
3: We're going to the stadium.
4: I was in the stadium. I was getting treatment. Kickoffs now, fellas. Yeah. I
1: thought that was a joint practice.
3: Mm-hmm. Hey, you got the guy. You got the head coach now, CD.
4: Who?
3: Mike McCarthy.
4: Oh, yeah. Hell yeah. We don't worry about things like being prepared and ready for games in Pittsburgh. We know what time the game is.
3: Gotcha. Okay.
4: It's an infrastructure thing that we have. You know, entire thing. Yeah. Dallas, they just they weren't awake yet.
3: Got it.
4: But in Pittsburgh, we'll be ready. The whole city knows.
0: Who's the defensive coordinator for that Dallas Cowboys team?
3: Dan Quinn.
0: I'm just trying to tee up.
3: Yeah, Dan Quinn. Too bad he's not in Pittsburgh too. Actually, if he was, he'd be fine as DC.
4: Why do you hate Dan Quinn so much?
3: Why do you go there? I said he'd be fine as a DC.
4: You hate Dan Quinn.
3: I said he'd be fine as a DC. He won a Super Bowl as a DC.
4: The residual from that Falcons.
3: No, maybe he didn't. Maybe he was lost. He lost
4: the residual from the Falcons tenure. It makes you just bitter, man.
1: When he attacks him because he wears his hat backwards.
4: He does not like this gentleman.
1: That has nothing to do with coaching at that
4: point. Ken Griffey wore his hat backwards. You loved him.
3: Don't you put Ken Griffey Jr. and Dan Quinn in the same sentence, Kerry.
4: What the hell, man?
1: Jordan Walker wore his hat backwards the other night.
3: Look, in fairness, okay, can I just be honest for a second here?
4: Please.
3: Let me just state this, all right, so that there's no misconceptions. I don't hate Dan Quinn. I did not like that the Falcons decided to bypass the only true coach that they had on that staff that year that had any sort of brain power to stick with the guy that doesn't know what he's doing.
4: Anthony, they went to the Super Bowl.
3: Why?
4: Because he was the head coach. If
1: he's so mad at you right now.
3: Remember that defense that year? Huh? You like that defense? Or what do you remember about that year?
4: I remember them not taking care of business in the biggest game.
3: Okay, but before that though, how did they get there?
4: Kyle Shanahan was much better.
3: Thank you.
4: Than I had ever seen him be in his life.
3: Matt Ryan was an MVP,
4: and I told you that Kyle Shanahan was questionable.
3: Yes, you did. You and I were.
4: I meant it, brother.
3: We saw opposite on that.
4: Yeah, Kyle Shanahan was. But it was early. Yeah, I give him that. It was early in his career.
3: And found himself yet.
4: Yeah, it was some questionable things being said. And I was like, Kyle, that's wrong, brother.
3: I'm telling you right now, I've been in the league a little bit.
4: I don't know who told you that crap.
3: That's a fact. That's a fact. Not true.
4: It's not true at all.
3: All right. It's Fastlane on 101 ESPN. Has Kurt Cignetti changed the blueprint for rebuilding a college football program? What's next on 101 ESPN?
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0: It's a Fast Lane on 101 ESPN. Andrew Marsh, Kerry Davis, Jamie Rivers, I'm Anthony Stalter. There was an article done at ESPN.com talking about Kurt Cignetti, Indiana football. Headline was Indiana lands its highest rated recruit ever in five-star wide receiver sales. And Marsh, you had thought about whether or not Indiana has changed the blueprint for rebuilding a college football program. Were you thinking based on just the success they had and obviously now the recruits that are interested, or did you have a deeper thought in mind?
1: I'm just thinking about where Indiana football was just a few years ago, and now they are getting the number one overall recruit in 2027.
0: Mm-hmm.
1: Like, where are we?
0: Where are
1: in
0: we?
1: Time?
2: So, let me ask all of you this question, because I don't know enough about Indiana University. Where would this program rank with all the other ones as far as NIL money and the availability of said money?
0: Ooh, that might be a Kerry question. Does Indiana have a little?
3: I forget where they were ranked,
2: because I wonder if that, like, I don't hear anything about that, and Indiana's certainly not one of those schools that roll off the tip of your tongue. Where you're like, yeah, that's a powerhouse. In the last couple of years, they have been, but mm-hmm. otherwise, so. I guess, how do they get this number one recruit?
3: Oh, right. I got it right here. This is the NIL standard. They have them 1, 2, 3, 4, 5, 6, 7, 8, 9, 10, 11, 14th.
2: Wow. Okay. Yeah.
3: Behind, obviously, your knowns, Michigan, Georgia, Alabama. Texas is number one at 45.9, and they have Indiana at, 14 at 29.4.
2: Okay. So the NIL money then might go to this kid, but not to the level of some of the other programs, I'm assuming.
3: Oh, he's getting. He's probably making top dollar. Like that's kind of the route that we've gone with NIL and how the money is being divvied up amongst these players. If you're capable of paying the players and you've shown that you can have some success, a lot of these young men obviously want to get to the NFL, right? But no matter where they go, for the most part, there's an opportunity if they're a good enough player. Now, the next question is, okay, well, we know that my future is in the NFL. Now, where can I make the most money and have that opportunity to both make it to the NFL, play in some big-time football games, have an opportunity to potentially win a national championship? That's when those conversations start coming in. Because if you have a school that can offer you a ton of money but is missing out on the other parts of it, winning big games, making it to the playoffs, having an opportunity to make it to a national championship, it doesn't matter, in my opinion, how much money you are able to give them unless they have some certain type of ties. It's all of those things, in my opinion, that are encompassing that allow, you know, a player to decide which school they want to go to. Indiana has turned itself, like, we look at Indiana from last year winning the national championship, but we forget that the year before they made it to the college football playoffs. They lost to Notre Dame, but they were there.
2: Mm-hmm.
3: That's Indiana University, the football team, not the basketball team, not the candy cane stripe warm-ups. This is the football team that was the losingest program in NCAA, in Division I football. They made that, I think, 3 years ago. They became the losingest football program.
2: Mm.
3: And then 2 years later,
2: so you're saying they weren't good.
3: Saying they weren't, no, man.
0: Exactly what he's saying.
3: Best thing about Indiana was Antoine Randaleo. Probably the best football player come up out of there.
0: Yeah, well, I guess so. Can you name another?
3: Other than Antoine Randaleo?
0: Yeah.
3: Tevin Coleman. Not
2: Is
3: Antoine.
2: Is that Gary's
3: brother?
0: No. Nope.
3: That's a different Coleman.
1: By the way, I said number
0: different
1: one.
0: Strokes, right?
1: Number one overall recruit. He's the number four wide receiver. He's Indiana's number one overall recruit.
0: You know what's interesting about this, you know, Kurt Cignetti and Indiana landing their highest rated player is that Kurt Cignetti did not build Indiana into a national champion that way. The blueprint for him was actually build an older football team. He chased experience. He wasn't trying to sign the best 18-year-olds. He was looking at fifth-year starters, three-year starters, captains, players with at least 2,500 live snaps. He repeatedly has said he prefers production over potential. He wanted older teams. So now he's got success, and maybe he can blend both of them. He had to go that way because it was Indiana, and you weren't gonna acquire or attract the top high school players in the nation to Indiana. He had to win that way. So I wonder how much things change now that guys are actually interested in potentially being a Hoosier.
3: And I think one of the things that
0: different
3: Hoosiers. I think one of the things that also benefits Kirk Cignetti is the fact that when you're at lower level schools, obviously NIL money is not really a thing that persuades players to come play for you, right? Mm-hmm. It's actually getting in there and evaluating talent. And as you said, production over potential. Like, what are you actually doing? Don't tell me what he can do. I don't give a damn what he can do. What is he actually doing? And I think Kirk Cignetti has done a fantastic job of being able to evaluate that talent. A lot of those guys that were on that national championship team came from James Madison. They were lower level guys, starters in the Big Ten, and helped you win a national championship, which also lets you know, hey, this guy can recruit. Like, if those guys, just because you're playing at a lower level doesn't mean you can't play on the biggest stage. Mm-hmm. It just means somebody hadn't given you an opportunity. But if you've shown production at every single level that you've been at, chances are you're going to be able to produce on the biggest level as well. So right. I think he's done a fantastic job, and he's a winner. Like, he knows how, he's won at every level he's been on. He's a football lifer. Dad was a football coach. Like, he knows exactly what is required to put together a winning roster. And Indiana's doing a fantastic job, man. I cannot take anything away from them because they played the game, in my opinion, the right way last year. They were outstanding. Mm-hmm.
1: How long do you guys think Indiana is in the fold when it comes to college football, this new era of college football? Is this a team that is a program that's here to stay for quite some time?
0: So you asked me something similar from an NFL standpoint the other day when it came to the Bears. And I said yes because of Ben Johnson. Mm-hmm. So I'm going to answer in a similar way, Marsh. Yes, because of Kurt Cignetti.
2: Yeah.
0: As long as he's there, clearly this man knows what he's doing. Mm-hmm. So as long as he's there, I think Indiana football stays relevant.
2: I think it does too, unless Kurt Cignetti has a couple of seasons where he has massive failure, mm-hmm, and the program's not as good, or he makes some big mistakes. I don't see that happening because he's a really smart guy, and it seems like he's running an old school football program in a modern day.
0: Yeah.
2: Which, you know, I think there's something to be said about that. Yeah, I don't think that I don't think things change unless he's out.
0: Agreed.
4: Yeah.
0: Well, Kerry, what do you think?
3: I think Indiana is, like I said, they've put themselves in a position to this is a different age of college football. Like, it's no longer Nick Saban and the SEC. Like, it's wide open, in my opinion, for pretty much any team to have success, to go get the best recruits, to coach up those guys and find a way to win. And I think Indiana, like I said, this man has won at every level he's been at. I don't see this stopping any. Now, will they win another national championship next year? I don't know. But I think they'll be I think they'll be close into the playoffs or close to it, you know, for the next 4 to 5 years, because that's just what Kurt Cignetti has done. He's kind of a maniac in the best way. Best term of endearment that I can give, because he understands the game and he coaches his butt off. And there's an expectation. Like, they just have a way of doing things that, you know, if you're not on par or on board with what we're doing, you're probably not going to be here.
0: Mm-hmm.
3: And I think it was Nick Marsh, the recruit that they just got from Michigan State. When he got there, he came in and was wearing the wrong cleats. And Kirk was like, ah, no. It's not what we do.
0: Yeah.
3: Everyone has on the same things. We are a team. We are not individuals. Mm-hmm. And you put that out there in the off season, so that once the season starts, you already know what the expectation is. And you're coming from a different program, but you have to change your mindset to fit what we're doing as opposed to what you're used to doing.
0: Hand me the tape. We're all going to wear the same kit.
1: Oh.
0: Okay. Doc, just from a documentary.
1: Gotcha.
0: Just a powerful moment.
3: Okay.
1: I just thought of this. Obviously, Indiana, they win the national championship, they take down Miami. Miami, not as highly ranked heading into the college football playoff. They barely got in.
0: Right.
1: Some people thought that they shouldn't have been in there, but they make it to the national championship. Do you see them going upwards and being a part of that upper echelon of college football, or where do you see Miami this season? I feel like we're not really talking about them as much, even though they did play for a national championship, and they were right there towards the end.
0: Yeah, that's a good question. I don't think Miami. I think Miami's going to have a very difficult time coming anywhere close to replicating what they did a year ago. I think they caught fire. They had the right pieces on defense. They got after the quarterback, obviously. Now you're having to replace a lot of those players, including Reuben Bain. I don't know. I don't think Miami all of a sudden just becomes like they're on the rise. Although they do play in an ACC that's completely winnable. I mean, Duke did win that thing last year.
1: Do you think we're having the same conversation about Miami if they were to somehow have found a way to win the national championship?
0: No,
1: or is
0: I don't.
1: That like a one-off type thing? Yeah, I feel like Indiana is more sustainable.
0: Yeah, maybe that's unfair too to Miami coaching staff and the program, but no, I don't think so. Like if Carson Beck, remember he was leading, he was leading a late drive there at the very end. Mm-hmm. I think he threw a pick to seal it, but they were in Indiana territory. Yeah. So if they complete that drive and they win that thing, you know, are we talking about Miami the same way? I don't. I almost view it as a one-off.
3: Yeah,
0: but maybe I don't know. Maybe I'm off.
3: I think they have one of the top recruiting classes coming in this year in terms of like portal players and what they brought in from high school. And Malachi Toney was one of the best players in college football last year as a freshman. I expect him to be just as good. I don't know who's throwing him the football, but
0: Mensa from Duke,
3: Darian Mensa.
0: Yeah,
3: he did go there.
0: They might be good.
3: Right back.
0: Yeah, because remember that there was a big like, okay, will Duke let him out?
3: Yeah,
0: and you know Darian will he get Mensa, to Miami? Mensa's going to go there. So actually, Marsh, I take it back. Mm-hmm. I wonder if Miami does. They are highly competitive again.
2: Mm-hmm. Could be. I hope so.
0: Yeah, I mean college football's better.
2: I like when the Hurricanes.
3: He'd have 24 teams, man.
0: What's that?
3: 2014.
0: Yeah, I'm with you on that. Yeah. Let's get those MAC schools in.
2: Those are good teams.
0: Gauntlet next on 101 ESPN.
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0: 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We welcome in Justin to the program. What's up, Justin?
6: Hey, not too much. What's up, guys?
0: Appreciate you playing. Thanks for listening. How's your Friday going?
6: I'm still working, but I'm on the clock now, so I'm getting paid to play the gauntlet.
0: Okay, all right. Yeah. Well, hopefully the bosses aren't listening.
2: Nah, the right boss then. Probably went home early. It's a Friday.
0: Yeah, that's true.
6: He's fishing.
0: Okay. There you go. Yeah. All right, Justin. Andrew Marsh, Kerry Davis, Jamie Rivers, or me in round one?
6: I think I'm going to go with you, Stalter.
0: Man, this is 3 threes in a row.
2: Can't get somebody off.
0: All right, Justin, good luck to you.
6: All right, appreciate it. You too.
0: Thank you.
2: All right, Anthony. Just going to head over to the cone of silence. Justin, tell my guy Marshy to spin that wheel, please.
6: Spin that wheel, Marshy.
2: All right, any particular reason you picked Anthony today? All right, what were you hoping for? The wheel has stopped.
6: Ooh. there's two that I want and one that I hope I don't get, especially with Anthony. So.
2: Okay, well, how do you feel about random?
6: Random's perfect.
2: All right, good. Yeah.
3: I mean, I don't think you've seen it been that close ever.
2: Yeah, it is like right on the line. Yeah. You almost ended up with baseball, so that's okay, too.
6: That was my second choice.
2: All right, Justin, you got four questions, each of them worth 2 points. Use the options. They become worth 1 point. Wrong answers are 0 points. And if there is a tie, we will get a winner here in the gauntlet. Justin, are you ready?
6: I'm ready.
2: Okay, buddy, here we go. Question one. What animal has a tongue that is twice the length of its body, color-changing skin, and independently mobile eyes?
6: Chameleon, final answer.
3: Question number two. An octopus has 8 limbs. Marine biologists describe them as 6 legs and 2 arms. How many hearts does an octopus have?
6: I want to say 3, but I'll take the options.
3: 1, 2, or 3?
6: 2, 3.
3: 3?
6: Yep, final answer.
1: Question number 3. This type of sea creature is the only known animal on Earth where the male experiences pregnancy and gives birth. Name this animal.
6: It's a marine animal?
1: It's a sea creature.
6: Okay. Let's take the options.
1: Options are jellyfish, seahorse, or piranha.
6: The seahorse, final answer.
2: All right, Justin, last one for you here. What mammal is known for its strong tail and motherly pouch, can stand over 6 feet tall, and has the inability to reverse?
6: Kangaroo, final answer.
2: Oh, man. All right, let's get our guy Anthony back in here. Justin, how you feeling, bud?
6: Pretty good. Didn't know it was going to be an Animal Planet quiz, but...
2: You just never know. So, Anthony's coming back in here. He's going to plug his ears in. Anthony looked a little lonely in there today.
0: Yeah, it was hot in there, too. I closed the door. Because there's a speaker right there.
2: Oh, that thing's working again?
0: Yeah. So, I'm like, nope. We're legit. We're legit around here.
2: Yeah. All right, buddy. Well, you got random. Yeah, here we go. Here comes a chair toss. There it is. He doesn't like random, Justin.
0: I hate random.
3: Anthony.
0: Justin, nothing makes me feel dumber than when I play random.
6: Anthony. I think I did pretty well today, so we'll see.
1: Ooh, that means pack a lunch, Anthony.
2: You need a pack of lunch, pal.
0: I did, actually.
2: Your buddy still didn't give us a lunchbox.
0: Apparently he wasn't listening yesterday. No. Mm. Scumbag.
2: Play a podcast for him. Yeah. All right, you ready?
0: Yes.
2: Okay. Question one. What animal has a tongue that is twice the length of its body, color-changing skin, and independently mobile eyes?
0: I mean, it's got to be a chameleon, right? They can change, and they get that eye. They get the tongue that goes to the eye, and they wipe off the eye. And I'll go chameleon. Final answer.
3: Question number two. An octopus has 8 limbs. Marine biologists describe them as 6 legs and 2 arms. How many hearts does an octopus have?
0: Ooh. It's either 2 or 3. I don't want to ask you for the options because that's what you're giving me. 1, 2, or 3. I think it's 3. I'll go 3. Final answer.
1: Question number 3. This type of sea creature is the only known animal on Earth where the male experiences pregnancy and gives birth. Name this animal.
0: Seahorse. Final answer.
2: What mammal is known for its strong tail and motherly pouch, can stand over 6 feet tall, and has the inability to reverse?
0: Can you read that again? This feels like a riddle or something.
2: It's a question, but yeah.
0: Which is also, wouldn't a riddle be a question?
2: Could be.
0: Yeah.
2: But it's not. Okay, not
0: got it, yeah.
2: What mammal is known for its strong tail and motherly pouch, can stand over 6 feet tall, and has the inability to reverse?
0: It's got to be a kangaroo, right? I don't think kangaroos can go backwards. And the pouch, tail, mother. I'm going to go kangaroo. Final answer. I wanted to make sure I heard that part right.
2: All right, let's go over this. Question 1. What animal has a tongue that is twice the length of its body, color-changing skin, and independently mobile eyes? Justin, without the options, said chameleon. Anthony, without the options, said chameleon. Answer is...
3: chameleon.
2: Chameleon.
0: Nice job, Justin.
2: We are tied up here, 2-2 to start this one. Let's go to question 3. This type of sea creature is the only known animal on Earth where the male experiences pregnancy and gives birth. Poor guy. Name this animal.
0: He doesn't know.
2: Justin said seahorse. Anthony said seahorse. Answer is...
1: it is a seahorse.
2: But Anthony did not need the options. 4-3 right now. Question 4. What mammal is known for its strong tail and motherly pouch, can stand over 6 feet tall, and has the inability to reverse? Justin said that'd be the kangaroo. Anthony says it's got to be the kangaroo, right? They can't go in reverse.
0: Reverse.
2: Right. Yeah. All right. Answer is...
3: kangaroo.
2: Neither of you needed the options. So here's where we sit. 6-5, Anthony. Final question.
0: Octopus one.
2: An octopus has 8 limbs. Marine biologists describe them as 6 legs and 2 arms. How many hearts does an octopus have? Anthony, you said 3. Justin said 3. Answer is...
1: yeah, it's 3.
2: Yeah, it's 3. Justin.
11: You have chosen poorly.
13: You lose!
2: Our guy Anthony, he ran. He put up a snowman today, Justin. You thought you had a good game, which you did. He answered every single one correctly, but Anthony did not need the options.
6: I didn't know he knew the animal kingdom like that.
0: Honestly, Justin, it's funny. It's like with the kids, I know more about the animals than I know about geography, math, or anything that's important.
6: It showed.
0: Thanks, Justin.
2: Well, Justin, at least you got paid to play the gauntlet today, okay?
0: Yeah,
2: we'll always have that.
6: Right on.
2: All right, man. Have a great weekend. Good job, thanks for playing.
6: All right. Thanks, guys.
0: Thank you.
2: Have a good one.
6: You too. Bye.
2: Thank you.
0: That's
2: good job,
0: awesome.
2: Anthony.
0: Thank you.
13: Wow, man.
0: Would you guys have done well? I feel like those are kind of common.
2: The octopus one, I probably would have asked for the
3: I might have
2: options.
3: Well.
2: The seahorse, I knew that one.
0: Yeah.
2: Kangaroo, that was kangaroo and the chameleon.
0: Right.
2: I probably would have got 7. But good job, man.
0: Thank you. I just couldn't remember if it was 2 or 3. I feel like they have one like main one, and then they have 2 that also operate.
2: The decoys.
0: They're decoys for their prey.
2: For heart conditions. They're decoys.
0: You're not clogging up this artery will clog up another one.
2: Sucker.
0: Yeah. All right. It's Fast Lane on 101 ESPN. Cardinals get back into action tonight against the Arizona Diamondbacks.
2: We're going to get a lineup here.
0: We still don't have a lineup. Well, that's part of the issue here with them being out in Arizona. It's probably going to be a later lineup.
2: Oh, that's right. You're so smart.
0: Well, I'm just saying.
2: I actually, he's a snowman. He's now he's telling everybody everything, you know? Yeah.
0: Well, I only know about animals.
2: You sure do.
3: Good job, Anthony.
0: They're playing a reptile tonight, so, you know.
2: They are.
0: It's different.
2: Oh, it's just a one-off, right? This is that rainout game?
0: Yes.
2: Isn't it?
3: No, this is a series.
0: Yeah, this is one-off.
1: This is a series.
3: This is a series.
2: It's a series.
3: They got a in game. Arizona. They come back and play one game against Arizona in like a week.
2: Oh, maybe that's the one I'm thinking about.
0: That's what I was thinking of, too.
2: Sorry, okay. Guys.
0: Yeah,
2: sorry.
0: Geez,
2: hey,
0: wow.
2: Marshy, sorry.
0: Holy smokes.
2: You'd have thought I farted in his mouth.
0: Holy God.
2: My goodness.
0: You, CD, you were a little indifferent. You were just judgmental.
2: Yeah, I was bad.
0: Did you
2: look.
0: Feel that? Because
2: I felt
0: that.
2: It. Yeah.
0: Hey, you know, the seahorse thing, but not the Diamondback thing.
2: Yeah. Huh.
0: Don't forget to send in your drops, your mic drops, via the Scott Lee Heating Company mic drop feature on the 101 ESPN mobile app, powered by Dobbs Tire and Auto Centers. 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

0: It's Fastlane on 101 ESPN. MLB cracks down on using AI via dugout iPads to help shape in-game decisions. So according to Eno Saris of The Athletic, in a crackdown that has rankled some front offices across the league, Major League Baseball has effectively outlawed the growing practice of using league-provided dugout iPads to access generative artificial intelligence, which some teams had increasingly leaned upon to help shape in-game strategy. According to a commissioner's office memo obtained by The Athletic, teams were pushing the boundaries of guidelines governing the use of technology by, quote, in many cases, unquote, installing custom apps that expanded the use of iPads beyond their originally intended purpose to include recommendations regarding substitutions, pitch calling, and other in-game decisions traditionally made by players and coaches. So I kind of view like the people that cheat at chess online, where they've got the app to tell them exactly what moves they should be using next. Yeah. Like, this kind of feels similar to that in some regards. Do you guys think this is a win for Major League Baseball?
1: I think it's a win for Major League Baseball coaches. Why would I need a bench coach or if I've got an iPad that tells me
0: right
1: what the strategy
0: make this
1: should
0: move
1: be?
0: Yeah.
1: Yeah, I get weirded out by this AI every so often.
0: I do too.
1: And that just weirded me out. If you have a professional sports team now that is turning to AI to come up with the proper strategy or the counter move for something, like, what does that say? Like, you don't need an assistant coach. You don't need a defensive coordinator, because the AI, I'll just tell you, well, 93% of the time they're set up a pass play in this situation. Oh, okay.
0: Right.
1: I don't know. I think it's good. Yes, get it out of there.
2: Yeah, I think it's weird though. Like, why the hell do you need a machine, a computer to? I think the reliance on, you know, that in sports specifically. Like, I can understand in other, you know, walks of life where you do use AI if you need help doing your resume or you want to create something and it makes it more efficient. You can get it done quicker.
0: Mm-hmm.
2: Cool. But when it comes to sports, using a computer to tell you what pitch to throw, hell, man, and you watching the game, what do we need you for? If that's the case, why even have a manager? Hell, read the iPad and tell me what you want to throw. All I need to pay is the players.
0: Right.
2: If I'm the owner, I'm looking at my staff and saying, why are you here?
1: Why
2: what do I need you for? How about this? I'll pay you half, and you can make the decisions. But all I need you to read and tell them what to do.
0: Right.
2: I can train an ape or monkey to do some of these things. Hell, what are we doing?
0: The monkey.
2: You can train animals to do some of this.
0: Right.
2: And make it even. And now the spectacle that I got, now I'm making more money because fans are coming to see this damn monkey come out and tell the pitcher what to throw because he's just showing them off the iPad. The hell I need a coach? What I need a coach for?
3: There was a documentary about a monkey that played hockey.
1: Yep.
0: And baseball.
3: Did he play baseball
0: too?
3: Yeah,
0: he was a third baseman or something. Yeah.
2: That's kind of ridiculous, man.
1: That'd be unbelievable if you sent out like a dog to the mound with the iPad. You need a mound visit?
3: Well, last time we sent a dog out, that guy got injured.
0: True. It was a top prospect of the Dodgers organization.
3: I think he's with the Dodgers.
0: Yeah. Yeah, they suspended the dog.
1: It's the dog's fault. He's just doing what he's trained to do.
0: Was he, though? I don't know if he was doing it to the best of
1: his ability. He was getting that bat at all costs, okay?
0: Hey, that's the problem.
1: He knows his job. Hey, dog, go get the damn bat.
0: He's got to have a little awareness, you know?
1: It's pretty tough. Pretty tough. He's focused. I like the dog's focus.
0: Yeah, that's true, too. Yeah.
2: The reason you all are weirded out by AI is because you are all old men and have seen the Terminator movies.
1: Yes.
0: Look, it's part of it, that's
1: and
0: for sure.
1: Games.
0: Yeah. Yeah, it happens, man. It happens quickly.
1: Oh.
0: Look, we've all seen it.
1: Yeah.
0: You know, how about Mitchell's versus the Machines? That documentary they have on Netflix. That one. That one's tough
1: Remember
0: to watch,
1: the movie
0: too.
1: Maximum Overdrive? You might be too young.
0: No.
1: It was where this like satellite, this meteor came into the atmosphere, and it took over all anything that was mechanical or that, like, cars, trucks, and, like, all this. It took over anything that was technology. And I was trying to kill all the humans.
2: That's scary.
0: Yeah. It's called Independence Day, and
2: it
0: I did
2: is.
0: See that one.
2: Those were aliens.
1: Those were aliens. This wasn't aliens.
0: Oh, gotcha.
1: I don't know how this
0: In some respects,
2: drives your great, aircraft great, right into
1: great
2: the beam.
1: soundtrack.
0: You had to do a virus.
1: For Maximum Overdrive.
0: Did they?
1: Yeah, unbelievable soundtrack. Maybe the best of all time.
0: Real? Whoa. Yeah. Holy smokes.
1: Yep.
0: Whoa. It's quite the same. Yeah, what kind of songs were we talking
1: like
0: about?
1: A lot of AC/DC and like songs from that era, rock songs. It was solid. Solid soundtrack. Okay. Guys. You don't have to believe me. I don't really care.
2: Better than Armageddon?
1: Yeah.
2: Don't want to close my eyes. I don't know who's
0: name the band. Come on now.
1: Name the band.
2: Give me a letter.
0: A.
2: Aerosmith.
1: Nice. Yeah, but you didn't get it, really.
2: I did. I knew it.
1: You needed help.
2: I knew it. I was going to say Metallica. And
0: come on,
2: really
0: Kerry's
2: bad.
0: Been way off.
2: Way
0: I could have given him A. He would have been ABBA. You know, like,
1: that's a good point.
0: He could have said anything there. He nailed it. I'll give it to him.
1: All right, yeah. Fine.
0: All right.
1: You know what? Whatever. Just participation awards, huh? Apparently, Kerry's used to that.
2: I'm used to those. Hey.
0: Yes, but apparently Norway's doing it that way, and they're doing just fine. AI, by the way, you know, as we go back to the story, AI wasn't replacing scouting. I think you guys are right. I mean, one of the central themes in this article is that AI was started replacing coaching.
1: It was coaching.
2: Like, what do I need you for?
1: Hey Claude, yeah. Watch the pitcher throw here.
0: Right.
1: Now.
0: So, you know, league wasn't worried about scouting necessarily. It was worried about this: as pitcher throws a slider. AI updates. Next batter comes up. AI says, throw a sinker. You know, like,
2: I don't need you.
1: The catcher doesn't even have the things anymore.
0: Right.
1: The guy in the dugout does.
0: Yeah, here you go.
1: AI
2: Here's
1: says,
2: what you throw.
0: Yeah.
1: Throw the sweeper.
2: It's kind of crazy.
4: I wonder if other sports are really diving into this stuff.
0: Well, like, I'm sure they are now.
4: Like, think of football and play calling. And,
0: yeah.
4: Hey, what's the best optimal package to run in this specific situation at this point in the game.
2: Yeah, but it's also
4: it's weird to me.
2: It's a suggestion. It's not
4: for sure
2: a guarantee that it's going to work. Who do you blame when the AI tells you to run, you know, a crossing pattern?
1: You break the iPad.
0: Right.
2: And there's a safety sitting right there. He's not supposed to be there.
4: Yeah. It's like Ask Madden on
2: what are we doing?
4: On Madden.
0: Right.
4: You know, you don't want to run your own plays. You just let me ask Madden, see what he thinks.
0: Yeah. Madden, I'm not going to run on 3rd and 18. When I'm down, last play. Come on. It's Fastlane on 101 at ESPN. Anything else from this article that caught your eye there, Marshy?
4: Well, I did want to read a text message that we got from Biscuit. You know, you guys brought up Terminator. Terminator is not what we should be afraid of. iRobot is what we should be afraid of.
0: Yeah. That was when, who was it, Sonny? Was that the name of that
4: Sonny,
0: robot?
4: Yeah. Will
2: Sonny
4: Smith
2: went,
4: was in that.
2: Sonny went rogue? Was well, it Sonny no. didn't go rogue?
4: No, yeah, it was
2: Sonny knew that one of the other robots was going rogue.
0: Right, yeah.
2: And then Sonny was accused of some things.
0: That's what it wasn't right, is what it was.
2: Yeah.
0: It wasn't right at all.
2: Sonny had done something.
0: Mm-hmm.
4: Here's a text message from 618. If you can use an AI, if you can use AI for pitch selection, you can reverse that same AI as the opposing team and know the AI recommended pitch.
1: And then at
4: AI,
1: that point,
4: that's an really AI crime.
2: You say what?
1: And then at that point, did it all really even happen?
0: It's a good question, Jamie.
1: Yeah.
0: It's a real good question.
4: You know, I think Major League Baseball is, you know, they've had their fair share of goofs. But I do think this is the right decision to cut this crap out.
0: Yeah, I agree.
4: Like, get it out of here. Get out of the game.
0: Let's leave some of the human element into the
4: right.
0: game, shall we?
4: Yeah.
0: Yeah. No.
4: That's why we love sports.
0: Yes. It's unpredictable. We don't want to have a computer just doing everything. It becomes too predictable, guys.
4: For sure.
1: People losing jobs.
4: Mm-hmm. A lot of people keep bringing up WALL-E and Tim's offshore.
1: I like WALL-E.
2: WALL-E.
4: Like the
0: robot
4: movie
0: or the movie?
4: Or him himself, the robot?
1: The robot.
4: Okay.
1: Yeah. I don't like his vibe. He's a bit of a dork. I didn't like him.
0: Hmm.
1: Yeah, halfway through the movie, I go, this WALL-E's stupid. I don't like it. Sorry, guys.
0: Oh, no need to apologize. I'm just kind of trying to figure out, you know, why.
1: Yeah, I don't know exactly, like, can't why back then.
0: Mm-hmm.
1: I didn't. And so to this day, like I remember that version of Jamie. I still hate WALL-E.
4: I didn't like his vibe. That little robot, that little Pixar robot.
1: He didn't look cool. He didn't really do anything cool. He did stupid little things that he did for his eyes.
0: He reminded me of Johnny Five. You remember Johnny Five, right?
2: Johnny Five was a man.
0: Yeah.
1: It just, you know, whatever.
0: Not a man, actually. WALL-E was robot,
1: compared to all the other robots we just brought up, WALL-E was mid.
4: Well, how about the people in that in that movie. I mean, those people were dumb.
0: Yeah.
4: They had no idea what was going on, mm-hmm. just living their life in a chair.
0: Yep, that's just.
4: Hopefully that doesn't happen here.
0: Well, I think that's what the what the movie was trying to warn us. Now that Jamie's kind of piqued my interest. Is there a cartoon character or like an animated character that you just dislike?
4: Ooh, that's a great question.
2: That I dislike.
0: Yeah,
2: I don't
0: that
2: think,
0: you found annoying.
4: Probably Caillou.
1: Caillou is such a whiny little.
2: Come on, man! Don't keep dissing on Caillou. Caillou.
4: A different
2: come
4: one.
2: On, man!
1: Every time man. Caillou says, "It's always in a whiny voice," I'm like, "Man up a bit, Caillou."
2: He's a child. He was a
1: I
2: child.
1: I can't stand Caillou.
2: Oh man!
0: You know what just dawned on me? We haven't had the Caillou conversation with Jamie.
2: We haven't. You haven't been here for Caillou.
0: Like we've talked about Caillou. I've never seen it.
1: He's a whiner.
2: Caillou is a child.
1: He's a whiny child.
2: But he's a child,
1: and I don't want to hear him whine.
2: Oh my goodness!
4: I don't like his vibe.
1: No, I don't like anything about him. He's obviously so soft.
2: What is the worst?
1: Caillou's soft.
0: Like what's a popular? Or it doesn't even have to be popular. Just an animated character that you just.
4: I have a take, Jerry from Tom and Jerry. Like let him have one, you know. Tom's always getting screwed over.
1: But then,
2: but that's not his fault.
1: Do you dislike the Roadrunner then too?
4: No,
2: I think the Roadrunner was
4: funny. He makes those beep beep sounds.
0: First of all, he should have probably been charged for murder at some point. Although I guess the coyote didn't die.
1: I don't know if I'm alone on this one, but. I was the guy that wanted the coyote to eat the Roadrunner. Like, I wanted him to, like,
2: get to him.
1: I wanted the Roadrunner to stub its toe one day, and the coyote's there, and we got to see him, bite his head off.
0: Like, this is it.
1: Yeah.
0: Yeah.
2: Like the show ends after that, though, doesn't it?
0: It certainly does. Yeah.
1: That's all, folks.
0: Well, okay. So, Jamie brings up. So, I'm going to get crucified here, but I always felt that Bugs Bunny was annoying AF. I thought he was so annoying. I thought he was a wise guy. I thought he was arrogant.
1: Yeah, at times. Very arrogant.
0: And if Elmer Fudd was just a decent shot, that'd be it for that bunny.
1: Like, how can you be a hunter and your shot is so terrible?
0: Yeah.
1: Yes.
0: He had the gear. He was always working on his craft. He's never got good.
1: He played the part.
0: Every single time that bunny went into a dress, Elmer Fudd was like.
2: Didn't realize.
1: He's a lonely guy, Anthony.
0: He attracted to a female bunny, Elmer? Get your head in the game.
2: Lock in.
1: You know. There's different kind of bunnies.
0: I'm just saying.
4: The fairy godmother from Shrek was pretty bad. Shrek 2. Didn't like her.
0: Okay.
1: Yeah, but you're not supposed to like her.
4: That's fair.
1: She's the villain, right?
0: Yeah. No, I'm not talking about villain.
4: You're talking about villains.
2: You're
4: talking about
2: like annoying characters.
0: Like Bugs
1: the way
0: Bunny.
1: I feel about the Caillou.
2: Caillou is a good young man.
1: No, he's annoying. He needs his ass beat a few times.
2: Oh, my God.
0: Jeez, wow.
1: He's the kind of kid that you pay the other kid here $5.
0: This went dark.
4: 636 says, I thought this was sports radio.
1: It's not.
0: Yeah.
2: The wrong pal.
0: It's sports radio-ish.
1: Yeah.
0: Yeah. All right. It's Fastlane on 101 ESPN. Is it end of days for Bill Belichick?
1: What?
0: That's next on 101 ESPN.
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0: on ESPN. Could it be the end of days for Bill Belichick, at least after this season? The crew on Get Up, we're discussing it today. Here's Paul Feinbaum on what the season could look like, and he uses some kind of choice words for Belichick's ultimate decision to return in college football.
1: I think his college future, no one's taking away his six Super Bowls, but ending like he is going to end is really embarrassing and sad, and in many ways pathetic, Peter, because this didn't have to happen. He only took this job because he was bitter that he couldn't get an NFL job. He chose the wrong place. He has tried to use the magic of yesteryear, and it simply hasn't worked. And I'll break it to everyone who is curious how many games they're going to win this year. They're over and under in Vegas is 4.5. 5 wins would be considered a success, and that would mean another embarrassment. And yes, Heather is right. He won't get fired, but he should seriously consider retirement.
0: Ooh. Okay, so here's...
2: So obviously he's got something personal.
0: Yeah, this. Go ahead. Yeah.
2: Like, come on. You don't talk about somebody like that who's had the career that Bill Belichick's had. That's Feinbaum.
0: Yeah.
2: Yeah, he's got a bone to pick with Bill Belichick somehow, some way. And that, in my opinion, that has tempered his opinion in this particular situation. Is he wrong about Bill maybe being pissed off because he didn't get an NFL job? No, he's probably not wrong about that.
0: Yeah.
2: Is he wrong that maybe Bill's hanging on a little bit too long? He might not be wrong with that. But some of the other stuff, it felt more personal.
0: So here's... Oh, go ahead, Kurt.
3: I don't think he was being personal. I think he was doing his job and you know, commenting how he feels this experiment for North Carolina and Bill Belichick is going to turn out and how it has turned out. Him saying that he did this because he couldn't get another job, I don't know that he's wrong in that. Another NFL job, I don't know if he's wrong in that. I mean, there were reports that he was trying to get the Atlanta Falcons job and somehow that went away quickly. He had 2 interviews and they were like, yeah, no, we're going to go in a different direction. And they didn't hire him. And lo and behold, he ends up in North Carolina with a job. You're like, oh, okay, this is going to be terrible.
2: It's a weird fit.
3: This is going to be really bad. And it has been really bad. And if Vegas has you at 4.5 wins and you're Bill Belichick, 5 wins is a winner in Vegas. Mm-hmm. Like, that's not Bill Belichick winning. Like, that's not what he's expected of. That's not what's expected of him. And that's not what you think of Bill Belichick. And he might not win 5 games. He might not win 4. So that's kind of putrid for a coach of Bill Belichick's, you know,
0: stature,
3: his status, what he's done throughout his entire career.
0: Here's my thing though. I'm not saying Paul Feinbaum's wrong in that Belichick decided to go tune out North Carolina because he was bitter about not getting NFL jobs. The key part in that though is that he wasn't getting NFL jobs. The Falcons were interested. Then they decided to go with Raheem Morris. And as the story goes, Robert Kraft got in the ear of Arthur Blank, the owner for the Falcons. And he said, listen, you don't really want this guy in your locker room. He's going to do X, Y, and Z. So Arthur Blank decides, okay, we'll go with Raheem Morris. And Bill Belichick really didn't have any other offers. I think he had one other interview. It might have been with the Commanders. But eventually he's out of the NFL. Mm-hmm. If Bill Belichick still wants to coach, why not take a college job? Because he doesn't seem like he was ready to retire then.
3: No, he doesn't seem like he was ready to retire, but it seems like they were ready for him to retire. Like they were ready to move on.
0: The Patriots?
3: The Patriots and the NFL.
0: Sure. So, like but what I'm saying is just for him specifically.
3: If he wants to, but I think what Paul Feinbaum is saying, I don't want to speak for him, but it sounds like to me what he was saying is you couldn't get an NFL job, so you basically just took whatever job was available to you.
0: If he wants to coach, like Kerry, if you're at the end of your career,
3: yeah.
0: Didn't you make the flight to Tampa?
3: I did.
0: Okay.
3: And about making a flight to Canada.
0: Exactly.
3: Thought about it.
0: And why is that?
3: Because I love playing.
0: Exactly. If he loves coaching. Why are we crushing him for going to... I know

0: Bill Belichick's the ultimate turd bag.
1: 100%. I can see that.
2: Turd bag.
1: I can see.
0: I'm using that as
1: a term of endearment.
0: Like as a point to make. Like everybody hates Bill Belichick.
3: He loves hyperbole.
0: Thank you, Marsh. Yeah. It's my game.
1: Term of endearment from Anthony.
2: Just got to make sure. That's
0: what are you? What are you the name police all of a sudden?
1: The Bill Belichick.
0: You just crushed
1: police.
0: Cairo, a kid.
2: I didn't crush Cairo.
1: Caillou.
2: And let's get something straight. People in here are saying, "Oh, Jamie must not like kids with cancer." That's not true.
1: Oh my God. They never said Caillou.
2: No, Caillou does not have
1: that's
2: cancer.
1: That's what I said. They never said Caillou had cancer.
2: The show's creators confirmed that his baldness was simply an artistic choice.
1: He was bald the entire time, Anthony. That kid never grew hair.
0: He had to have some sort of.
2: I don't know. Fine. I don't want to go there.
0: Okay. Anyways, if the man wanted a college, why do we care? North Carolina gave him the job.
1: Nobody wanted to see that crap, man. Nobody wanted to see that crap.
0: Clearly, North Carolina did.
1: They did that because they
0: Pablo and North Carolina
2: coach
0: they're all
2: to
0: about
2: be
0: it.
2: Coaching that team. That's the problem.
1: I don't think that's the problem at all.
2: I think it's a big problem. That
1: I think
2: team
1: the
2: sucks.
1: Problem is he went to college and his butt should have stayed in the NFL. He's not a college coach. This experiment was going to end poorly.
2: But look at the
1: there
2: team
1: was nothing
2: he's got.
1: To get.
2: It's a terrible team. If you put him in 100%, Alabama,
1: 100%. He's no.
2: Yeah.
1: No.
2: Give him Ohio State. Watch what happens.
1: He's at. I don't think those people would come play. I don't actually. It's really bad. And I thought it
2: we
1: was going to go
2: it,
1: really
2: it hasn't
1: bad.
2: Happened.
1: No. It's bad right now in North Carolina.
2: It's a terrible team.
1: You can recruit whoever you want to recruit. The same players that Ohio State gets. He can get. It's not a draft. There's not a selection
2: can't
1: process.
2: Get those
1: There's,
2: players
1: yes,
2: unless
1: can.
2: You have some players on your team, though. Like, why the hell would I want to go to North Carolina?
1: But you're Bill Belichick.
2: Terrible players.
1: You're Bill Belichick.
2: Yeah. I can get NIL somewhere else, Bill.
1: What they going to say when he's at
2: Ohio? He picked the wrong door.
1: That was the only door open.
2: Ah, that's what you think. You don't know that.
1: Pretty much.
0: I think we do.
3: You guys want to hear a text?
0: Yeah.
3: Of course, from Two Beard Timmy. Oh, my God, guys. We don't have an NFL team. It's not even football or preseason or OTAs.
1: Timmy,
3: stop talking football so much. It's ridiculous.
2: Hang on. We just got crap because we weren't talking sports. And now we talk sports, and Two Beard Timmy isn't happy about it.
1: Two Beard Timmy, we're not listening.
2: Two Beard Timmy,
1: go have another.
0: Yes. All right, hey, guys, I got an idea. Let's talk Cardinals. All right.
2: No, and I don't want to do that.
0: No. Just listen.
2: Two Beard Timmy does not want to hear us talk sports.
0: No, Two Beard Timmy wants us to talk about the Cardinals. So this
2: we
0: is what we're going to do.
2: Soccer again.
0: We're going to repeat all of our Cardinals takes next segment. We're going to do it for about 18 minutes. All right. And we're just going to repeat all the same stuff that you heard before.
2: Can we do something really awesome and just be completely hypothetical with all of our takes?
0: Why don't we do hypothetical Cardinals talk?
2: Yeah.
0: Expectations for the second half.
2: Yeah.
0: What else?
2: Can we talk about what a contract extension would look like for Jordan Walker?
0: Yeah.
2: Because, you know, the Cardinals don't have to offer him that. But
0: they don't, but I think it's good that we talk about it because, of course, it's our money.
2: Yeah.
0: So.
2: And we know better than the Cardinals.
0: Mm.
3: Marsh. The survey to our entrance survey.
0: Do
3: that.
0: We got the entrance survey too, but I want to do it in conjunction with all the things I just mentioned.
2: Yeah.
0: Because, you know, we don't spend 75% of shows talking Cardinals, so, you know.
1: Let's do it now.
0: All right, let's do it here on 101 ESPN.
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0: Cardinals Diamondbacks entrance survey. Which pitcher under the microscope heading into the series against Arizona are you choosing? So for right, wrong, or indifferent, well, maybe not indifferent, but for right or wrong, positively or negatively, which pitcher do you have under the microscope this series against Arizona? You guys want the pitchers?
1: Yeah, I know it's McGreevy tonight.
0: You got Michael McGreevy tonight? No. You've got... actually, we don't know.
2: Yeah, it doesn't say.
0: Son of a bean.
1: I saw the list. The five guys, the last two guys are Leahy and Liberatore. So I think it goes McGreevy, May, Pallante, I believe.
2: May pitched right before the All-Star break.
1: It's been
2: A few days?
1: Yeah.
2: You got time?
1: Yeah.
2: Matthew Liberatore.
1: He's not pitching.
2: I don't know that.
1: I just told you.
0: Matthew Liberatore for me, too.
2: Thank you.
1: You guys are...
2: Anthony gets it?
0: Yep.
2: Why don't you?
1: All right, Matthew Liberatore.
3: So it's McGreevy, May, Pallante. MLB.com.
0: Thank you, Marshy.
2: Thank you, Jamie. he hates when we don't listen to him.
0: Let's go with...
1: Well, I say a lot of dumb stuff, okay? But when I'm sure about something,
2: that's why sometimes we just keep
1: showing more respect around here.
0: Let's go
1: Dustin May. He's my pick.
0: Old Dusty May? How come?
1: Well, because it's been a roller coaster with this guy. And I'm just, I think McGreevy has been pretty consistent. I think Pallante has been pretty consistent. And then Dustin May... he's had ups and downs this year. Started terrible, then got really good, then had some bumps in the road. So I'm just curious to see what version of Dustin May we'll get out of the break.
0: Okay.
1: You hate it?
0: Nope. I'm going to go with Dustin May as well.
2: For sure. Got to get that that pitching going so we can trade you at the deadline.
0: Or keep you.
2: Or not.
0: Just pitch well so we can either trade you or keep you.
2: Pitch well so we can trade you.
0: Mm-hmm.
2: Get you back in the offseason. Rawlish Chapman.
0: They called
2: style.
0: That the old
2: Sorry. Did I run it?
1: In fairness to Kerry, he was talking.
2: I was still talking. I wasn't done.
1: He hadn't finished his talk. In fairness to Kerry.
2: Thank you, Jamie. He was pissed off that I
1: said God.
2: He was kind of pissed off that I did that he was trying to take it and I was still talking.
1: Yeah.
0: They call that the old Rawlish Chapman. Marsh, who do you have?
3: For me, it's Andre Pallante. His last outing, he gave up 6 earned runs against Milwaukee. Now, that's a good baseball team. Before that, against Chicago, he did really well. 5 hits, 5 2/3 innings. Pitched, no earned runs. But then before that, Miami gave up 5 earned runs. So he's sort of the last 3 outings for him. It's been bad start, good start. Bad start. You want to go even further than that? Well, he took on Arizona before they took on Miami, and he only gave up 1 earned run in 6 innings pitch. Can he do something similar against a team that is right on the Cardinals' heels in that wild card race?
0: All right, Marsh, what is the biggest storyline, your biggest storyline heading into the series?
3: Well, I think for me, it's to continue playing the way they did in the first half. Can they keep pushing towards the wild card? They're one game out. Miami's taking on Milwaukee, so you hope that the Cardinals can gain some ground. They did heading into the All-Star break when Miami lost to Cleveland, and the Cardinals won that series against the Braves. So can you win these games hoping that Milwaukee takes care of business like they have for most of the season and then inchworm your way back into the wild card?
0: Kerry.
2: Man, just keep performing the way you have. I want to continue to see Jordan Walker, you know, come out and hopefully continue to that home run derby can be a catalyst for more home runs, you know, in the second half. Starting tonight. Go hit 3 of them, young man.
0: Jamie.
1: Did the home run derby ruin Jordan Walker's swing? I want to see if that happened.
0: Think we'll find out in one series?
1: Probably it was a pretty effortless. Probably first at bat.
0: Okay.
1: But apart from that, probably like Kerry said, Jordan Walker. Just want to see, you know, his confidence and his swagger coming out of that whole thing there. And if he's able to put together the last piece of the season the way we think he's going to.
0: Yeah, for me, it's kind of similar to what Marsh said about the wild card race, because you are at 50 and 45. The Diamondbacks at 49 and 47. You're in a similar spot. So it's not necessarily about what you do against the Milwaukee Brewers of the second of the world in the second half. It is what you do against the Miami Marlins, although maybe they're done with the Marlins. But it's about what you do against these other wild card teams. You got to give yourself a leg up. So that for me is the biggest storyline when it comes to the Cardinals. All right, Marshy, prediction.
3: I think the Cardinals, I think they win this series. The last series, the offense was a little suspect whenever they took on Arizona, but these are key games heading into August, right? This is where the Cardinals collapsed last season. Now, whatever you feel about last year's team, I think we feel like this team, for whatever reason, we believe in this team a little bit more than last year, even though the records were pretty similar at this spot. But this is a key stretch. I think that they start off hot, and I think it's a different story than what we saw last year.
0: Carey?
2: 2 out of 3.
0: Cardinals. Okay. Jamie?
1: Yeah, same. I'm with Carey. 2 out of 3.
0: Sweet. Cardinals. Cardinals posted that they had selected the contract of right-handed pitcher Scott Blewett.
1: That sounds reassuring.
0: He will wear number 66, guys. Number 66. Left-handed pitcher JoJo Romero has been placed on the 15-day IL. He's going to have his appendix removed, gentlemen.
2: Oh, that's awful. Ooh,
0: appendicitis for him.
2: That's tough.
0: Retroactive to July 14th. So again, JoJo Romero has been placed on the 15-day IL. He's with appendicitis. Mm-hmm. Another move, corresponding move. Catcher Yoel Pozo has been designated for assignment. So it looks like the Yoel Pozo era for the Cardinals is over.
1: Hate to see it.
0: Unless, man. I mean, he could stay with the order.
1: A tough one.
0: He could pass through waivers, and Cardinals decided to bring him back. Mm. Good story.
1: Great story.
0: Yeah. All right. Expectations for the Cardinals in the second half, guys. Jamie.
1: I thought I said earlier I don't really have any expectations, but
0: Carey.
2: 65-2.
0: Marshy.
3: I expect them to continue what they're doing. You know, they're going to lose some games.
0: But win series.
3: I think they're going to continue to win series, much like you just said. There will be some bumps in the road, but I think what this team has proved, at least in the first half, is that they know how to battle through adversity.
0: Mm-hmm.
3: And we mentioned it, I don't know if it was last week or 2 weeks ago, the amount of losses that have not compiled up. I believe 4 is the number. That's the biggest losing streak that this team has had.
0: Mm-hmm.
3: So I think they've put themselves in a really good spot post-All-Star break. Now it just comes down to what happens at the trade deadline. If they make some moves, does that shake up the clubhouse? I would like to think it doesn't, based on what they have built so far.
0: Mm-hmm.
3: But I expect this team to be competitive and play really fun baseball for us St. Louis fans, hopefully into September and hopefully into October.
0: Marshy, right back to you. You brought up the trade deadline. Are these guys buyers, sellers, or do they merely stand pat the deadline?
3: I think at the end of the day, I think they'll be sellers.
0: Okay. Pure sellers. So like JoJo Romero, assuming he is ready to go in time. JoJo Romero gone. Like Riley O'Brien gone. Dustin May gone. Like true sellers. Mike Sellers.
3: I don't know about all
2: fullback
3: three.
2: Fullback for the Washington Redskins.
3: I don't know about all three, but I think that there will be a move. And I don't know if I want this to happen, but I think there will be a move where people are like, look where we're at.
0: So they'll be pissed, is what you're saying.
3: Maybe.
1: Lars Newpar.
0: Jamie.
1: What?
0: Buyers, sellers, stand pat, or some combination of the two.
1: Give me the combo.
0: Combo platter?
1: Give me the combo platter,
0: please. Okay, you want a little combo platter
1: I,
0: there.
1: I would.
0: You want to supersize that, or?
1: Just the fries.
0: Got it. Carey.
2: I would say they're probably going to be sellers.
0: With full selling.
2: Yeah, full selling.
0: Yeah. Okay.
2: Yeah. nothing. I mean, you get something in return, so. But, yeah, they're going to sell and get some things that are... And I don't think that that means that they're not trying to win. So take that, Anthony. You know what I mean?
0: Some people are going to say, Kerry, that the two things aren't mutually exclusive. Or are mutually exclusive.
2: Well, those people.
0: So if they sell, they're not trying to win. That's what they'll say.
2: They can be wrong. Because you're telling those other guys on the roster that, yeah, we traded a few guys away, but we want you to lose now?
0: Mm-hmm.
2: You think Ollie wants to lose? You watch that man manage?
0: I do.
2: You think he wants to lose? That man is fiery.
0: Not with a backward hat like that.
2: Heck no. He wants to win, brother.
0: Marshy.
3: Do you think this next stretch of games has any impact on what they do at the trade deadline? You have Arizona, the Angels. Then you play Arizona for that one game. Then you have the Reds. You take on the Cubs for four series, and then you start off August. You end the tail end of July against the Blue Jays. You know, you go to Toronto. But do you have any... Is there anything in you that thinks that maybe they'll use this next stretch as some sort of way to justify whatever they do?
1: I don't.
3: Or do you think they've already made their decision?
1: I think the plan early in the season.
0: I think it all depends on what they get in return.
1: But I think the plan is the plan. And they're going to try and maximize it.
0: I think it depends on their return.
1: All right. Okay. I don't think it depends on those games, though.
0: Jordan Walker, does he get a contract extension? Jamie.
1: Yeah.
0: Okay. What do you got there? 12 years, 350?
1: I don't know. Okay. I'll let his agent handle it.
0: Kerry.
2: I'm his agent.
0: And?
2: We're looking at all options right now.
0: Okay. Marshy.
3: What time frame are we looking at?
0: Within the next year.
3: Next year?
0: Within the next year.
3: Within the next
0: could
3: year.
0: Could be today, could be a year from now.
3: Ooh.
0: July 17th.
3: Within the next year? Yeah, I do.
0: All right.
1: What do you think it looks like?
0: Yeah.
3: I'm not smart enough to put those numbers together. We tried doing that yesterday, and...
0: Didn't go well.
3: Didn't go well.
0: All right. There you go, Captain the Redbeard. Here's your Cardinals. Hope you loved it.
3: Captain Redbeard.
0: Hope you loved it. Hope you appreciated it. And I hope that your anger has dissipated. You know, now that I think about it, guys, maybe this is why Patrick H. was so upset with us that day.
2: We didn't talk sports?
0: No, well, because, you know.
2: It was a Freedom Friday, so.
0: He should be mad at himself.
2: I mean, we could have been talking anything other than sports on that day.
0: Maybe he got confused.
2: Would have made him mad.
0: Yeah.
1: I don't know.
0: Biggest question of the day next on 101 ESPN. You can

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1: Well, a lot of action in Major League Baseball tonight. The All-Star break over. One game last night. Lots of them tonight. And I like the Blue Jays on the money line, minus 136. Also like the Cubs. I know that sounds terrible. On the money line, minus 150. Like the Astros at minus 117. 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

0: means we got a lineup out. We'll play the lineup game here in the Fast Lane. Andrew Marsh, Kerry Davis, Jamie Rivers, and our guy Anthony Stalter. We said it earlier, we have Michael McGreevy, Kerry, Michael McGreevy on the bump for your Redbirds. And Marshy, who have we got tossing for the opposition?
1: We have Merrill Kelly, RHP.
0: He is an RHP. Yeah, you know me. All right, Kerry, you want to start this off?
2: Yeah, show us J.J. Weatherhope.
3: What's the best kind of firework to buy?
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0: Let's go with the Hype Man next. Show us Yvonne Herrera.
5: What's your favorite position?
6: Designated hitter.
5: That's cool with me. It's not my favorite, but I'll do it for you.
2: I almost asked you who's pitching.
0: Oh, my gosh. Oh, man. That would have been all time.
7: Little AB here, guys.
0: Yeah.
7: Show us Alec Burleson. Yeah.
8: He's not some magic star.
9: What? You're insane. He's a huge star at this specific sliver of time.
0: Kerry, I'm going to let you have this one, buddy.
2: Show us Jordan Walker.
10: That one touched the ground. That one touched the ground.
11: Yeah. What's going on there?
12: I'm just fixing something that's been bugging me.
13: Wait a minute. What have we here?
0: Got to go back to Newt here, huh?
7: Yeah.
0: Show us that Newt bar.
14: Captain, you hear me? On your left.

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1: Shortstop, that's right. 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
2: We aren't in the top 10.
3: Wait.
4: This is bullshit.
5: He's the best in the business.
6: Best arm in baseball.
7: All right, this is where we've been getting stuck a lot lately. Is this for Mean? Is it? I don't think it's Blaze. Blaze is usually eighth.
8: Is it Crooks?
7: Church? Who's catching?
8: Yeah.
7: Who's on first?
8: I think Herrera's been catching McGreevy for most of the season. Well, that was the pattern early, but now they've kind of bopped that around.
7: So then this would be a DH.
0: I think that this is either Fermin, Church, or Fermin or Church.
8: I think it's Fermin.
7: I'll go for me. Show us. Are we good with that?
8: Yeah, go ahead, buddy.
7: Show us, Jose, for me.
9: What a shame.
0: No, I'm not good with that.
8: Thanks. Kerry, what the hell are you doing?
7: Seriously? Okay, who do you think? No. You do the other one you said it was.
0: Show us, Nathan Church.
10: I believe in the Church of Baseball. I've tried all the major religions and most of the minor ones.
0: Hey. I know you.
8: I know what you're trying to do.
0: You wanted me to fail. And you know what, Kerry? If the roles reversed, I would want you for you to fail.
8: I knew right away. As soon as he was disappointed.
0: Yes. And then he goes, did you see him? His face was so disappointed. And he looked down right down Church and goes, good job, Anthony.
8: All right. Is this Blaze Jordan?
0: No, I think it's Fermin.
8: Okay.
0: There's no way Fermin's not in this lineup. Babe Ruth now.
8: All right, go ahead, buddy.
0: Show us the Ferminator.
11: Hello, local there utility.
8: What? He's a piece, all right.
0: Piece of correctness.
8: Oh, man. Something. Who's here?
0: Yeah. All right, so we got a second baseman. We've got, well, we don't know Herrera right now. First base.
8: Who's our DH? Who's the catcher?
0: Right field.
8: DH is, Herrera is the DH. I think he's catching.
0: Shortstop, center field, third base. I think this is one of the catchers.
12: I think it's a catcher.
8: Okay, yeah. I don't.
12: But I don't know.
0: Who do you think?
12: It's probably Pedro.
8: Well, it could be Jimmy Crooks, and he might be the DH.
12: You put your DH in the nine hole.
8: I don't know. I don't care where you put it, Kerry. Show us. Wow. Jimmy Crooks.
13: Who are you?
14: I'm nobody.
15: No. I know you. He was at that party with me, the one I was telling you about.
8: I believe you.
15: Remember? He's Jimmy's brother, the guy, the singer.
0: I bet you Crooks is catcher. That's my guess. All right, Marsh, run it.
16: All right, leading off, second baseman J.J. Weatherholt batting second. Your DH, Ivan Herrera, batting third, playing first base. Alec Burleson, your cleanup hitter, in right field. Home run derby champ, Jordan Walker, batting fifth in left field. Lars Nootbaar, batting sixth, the shortstop, Mason Wynn, batting seventh in center field. Nathan Church, batting eighth and playing third base is Jose Fermin. And batting ninth and catching, Jimmy Crooks.
17: Believe what I just saw.
18: Home run.
0: All right, Marsh, you're now destroying us to the point where we probably can't catch up, but we're going to play anyways.
16: That's not true.
0: You picked up 5 points, fiver, after having Jordan Walker in the home run derby. So Marsh has got 20, I've got 16, Jamie has 13 points, Kerry with 6.
16: I'm going to go with the guy that was at the home run derby.
0: Ollie?
8: Herrera.
16: Good teammate. Said this guy might as well as be Babe Ruth. Give me Jose Fermin. He was in Philly as a fan, rooting on his teammates.
0: All right, give me Jordan Walker. Jamie?
8: Why would you pick him?
0: Home run champ.
8: That's it.
0: Best home run hitter in the Cardinals? Trying to win here.
8: I like Alec Burleson tonight.
0: Alec Burleson.
12: Give me... You know what? Give me J.J. Weatherholt.
0: J.J. Weatherholt. All right, there you have it. There's your lineup game and your home run derby here on 101 ESPN. All right, I guess we got the biggest question next on 101 ESPN.
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9: Hey, Izzy, what's going on, man? Looks kind of like you got something on your mind.
14: Well, Eddie boy, I'm thinking you may need to change the name of your place from Fast Eddie's to Five Buck Eddie's.
9: Five Buck Eddie? Man, why in the world would I call it Five Buck Eddie?
14: Well, I was in there the other day and bought myself the coldest beer I've ever had in my life, and I gave the guy $5. And then I went over and got some of those huge cold water peel and eat shrimps, and I gave her $5.
9: Well, I never really thought about that. There's a lot of Five Buck going on.
14: And then I went back up and got one of those huge Fast Eddie cheeseburgers, and I gave them $5 again.
9: Man, definitely has a ring to it. I think there's a lot of $5 going on.
14: Yeah, and I had about $100 worth of good time.
9: Well, that's good to hear, and it's easy to do with live music 7 days a week and a big old party going on that big, beautiful outdoor patio.
14: Well, like Mr. Shannon always says, if you're 21 and in the mood, head on over to Fast Eddie's Bon Air in Alton, Illinois, and maybe take a selfie on that old Harley Davidson of mine.
9: Who else has got a Cardinal Hall of Famer's Harley Davidson sitting out on the patio for some selfies?
14: Only Eddie boy.
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1: We need a new Beat the Streak contestant, so if you want to play Beat the Streak, Air Comfort Service text lines 314-399-9646. Marsh, what do you got for biggest question of the day?
2: All right, the biggest question is, have sports gotten worse because of these three things? What are those three things? Well, Greg Giannotti of WFAN Sports went on, I don't want to call it like a tirade, or he just had a take on the three worst things in sports currently. Let's take a listen and we'll answer the question.
3: There's three examples that have gone on in pro sports that I don't think you can argue that things are worse now than they were. And it's not just an old man take. It's just someone having experience in the way that the games have changed. It's just not as entertaining. Like, I'm sorry. Now, maybe it's a recency thing, or maybe I forget what it was like really when I was watching these games, but I don't think so. And those three examples is one, we just talked about it with the strikeout not being as big of a deal and the launch angle and it's home run or bust or all of that stuff in baseball. We've talked about it a million times. The other one is when bad NBA teams shoot too many three-pointers and everybody tries to be the Golden State Warriors dynasty when they don't have Steph Curry and Klay Thompson.
4: Bad product.
3: And I think another one is the NFL officiating when it comes to hits and trying to protect players. Now, I totally understand why, and the lawsuits and the movie concussion, and you want to keep the quarterbacks healthy, but there's just so much of that ticky-tack nonsense where I'm going to tap a guy on the helmet and all of a sudden it's a 15-yard penalty that affects the game. So those three things in those three sports, to me, it's indisputable that the product is not as good as it was.
2: Do you think those three things, as of right now, are, I don't want to say ruining sports, but like they have gotten significantly worse since you guys grew up watching basketball, football, baseball?
1: Sure. Kerry?
5: The three-pointers is definitely a problem. Like, it's like watching a pickup game at your favorite local gym where guys are just chucking up threes. If you go watch a pickup game at some place where older gentlemen are playing, you see guys shooting threes, not getting back on defense. It does look like a rec league game at times. The NFL, the hitting, I'm an offensive guy, and I'm just completely thrown off when people barely tap somebody, specifically quarterbacks. Like, you tap the quarterback, and, oh, it's a personal foul. You rough the passer. Does he have on pads, sir? Is he fully equipped? I think so. He should be hit. And sometimes that just drives me crazy. So those two things for sure are problematic in my opinion. But that's kind of where we are. Mm-hmm. Like teams, we were talking about the analytics of baseball and how teams are on the bench telling players what pitch to throw next. Well, the NBA uses analytics and says, why would you take a two when a three is more? You make half of them. Hell, you made more. Like, that's the thought process. The mid-range jumper, oh, we don't need to shoot two-pointers. You want to come sit down next to me, shoot a jumper inside the arc. That's right. How people look at it. It's either a dunk, layup, or a three-pointer. So I think that makes it for a bad, unless, again, like he said, unless you have Steph Curry, somebody that you know can shoot it, and going to make more of them than he misses generally. Yeah, but otherwise, a lot of these guys shouldn't be shooting threes like that.
1: Jamie, your thoughts?
6: Yeah, I'm not a big fan of the three-pointers in the NBA. I find it I'm not a basketball guy. I find it a hard watch to begin with, let alone when you're doing that. At least, you know, when I used to like to watch basketball, there was a lot more physicality and, you know, a lot more down low. Like, the big guy down low was very important for you. Not that he's less important now, but the ball's being kicked out to the outside now a lot more.
1: Right.
6: So I do think that there's something to certainly in that comment. As far as the physicality one, it's hard to say it's hard to say, hey, look, I wish it was more physical without sounding like a Neanderthal. You just, but, I mean, really, like, you say, I wish a guy could, oh, you like concussions, huh? You like those guys with CTE when they pass away? And no, I don't.
1: Yeah, right.
6: In fact, I'm probably going to be one of those guys. So, it is what it is. But, you know, I do think the physicality in physical sports is okay.
1: Mm-hmm.
6: Do I think, you know, leading with your helmet into some other guy's face mask, do I think that's okay? I don't really like to see that. You know, or somebody jumping and elbow smashing a guy's face into the glass in a hockey game. Could do without that, but not so much to where you're taking physicality out of the game.
1: Mm-hmm.
6: So, yeah, I mean, but then again, you got to look at it moving forward, too. The people like Kerry and I and you and older remember all these crazy, wild, violent games. 15 to 25-year-olds, they don't really remember that. They don't know what that is. So they're not missing that. So for this guy to say, well, that's the problem. It's not really because
1: it's a problem for you. It's a
6: problem for you.
1: Yeah, that's a good point.
6: Because the game, hockey's changed so much, football's changed, the game has changed so much that the younger viewer now doesn't know the old game.
1: Right.
6: So they don't know what they're missing.
1: Yeah, it is. It's a good point. In fact, if you watch some of these games, those games from the 90s, you might think to yourself, like, holy smokes, this is a brawl.
6: Barbaric.
1: It's
6: crazy.
1: So really what we're talking about here, the first two things on his list, the K or bust and the bad NBA team shooting threes. The NFL officiating's crackdown for exactly why he said it.
6: Damn.
1: It's the concussion lawsuits plus... Nobody wants to watch a league full of backup quarterbacks, so they protect the quarterback, right, wrong, or indifferent.
6: Meh.
1: I know.
6: Meh.
1: I know.
6: Meh.
1: So let's eliminate the NFL officiating because I don't think it goes with the other two. What I find interesting about the K or bust and the bad NBA teams, all they shoot is threes. I don't think it's just bad NBA teams. I think it's all NBA teams. Oh, they just fall in love with the three.
6: Yeah.
1: In the NFL, you have generations of schemes or systems that come in and they come back out. And then they come in and they come back out. There's cycles. You had, for the longest time, everybody believed that you had to just play 3 yards in a cloud of dust.
6: Yeah.
1: Don't put the ball in the air. Three things could happen. Two of them are bad. Like, that whole thing. Then you had, you know, Don Coryell and some of the air raid guys that came in and said, well, you know what? Why don't we make the defenses have to defend the entire field?
6: Yes.
1: So you had those, you had the spread offense came about. My point is, there's cycles in the NFL where teams are like, okay, we're going to do this for a while, then it's copycat lead, then we're going to zig while everybody's zagging, then everybody... It changes constantly. In Major League Baseball, teams figured out, well, if we hit a bunch of home runs, just like in the threes, those are going to count. Those are instant runs. So what if we just all try to hit home runs now? And we're not going to care about the strikeout because we are going to try to unload, and we're not worried about necessarily bunting or putting the ball in play and just making contact. In the 90s, the 80s, a lot of high contact guys. The problem is that hasn't cycled out. It came in and it stayed.
6: Yeah.
1: The NBA threes, it came in and it stayed.
6: Yep.
1: Nobody is willing to get off of this approach.
6: Mm.
1: And until more teams do and they win that way, we're going to continue to see this.
6: Right.
1: To his point, it does become less entertaining. And here's why. The home run is one element of baseball. One. There are other ways that you can get on base, score, move runners over, all that. So you're missing it. You've become one-dimensional.
6: Yeah.
1: And I don't think being one-dimensional at anything is very good. NBA, same deal. You became one-dimensional. You're not going to go in the paint. You're not going to have the guys to do it. You're just going to take the threes and not play defense. And it has become a less entertaining product. So until, again, a team figures out, we'll do something differently, and we'll win with it, and the rest of the league will start to copy it. Unfortunately, I think with baseball and NBA, you're going to continue to see it. So that's my thoughts on that.
6: I think you're right on, man.
1: NHL, I mean, Jamie, what do you think with the NHL? Like, do you feel as though there's some different styles that at least get mixed throughout the league?
6: Oh, absolutely. Right now, the NHL is at a... I think it's in a great spot. You know, you're seeing teams that have a tremendous amount of skill. Like when you look at the Edmonton Oilers with Leon Draisaitl, Connor McDavid, the Colorado Avalanche. But then look at the teams that are winning.
1: Mm-hmm.
6: Like look at Florida. Florida's changed the landscape. They've gone back in time a little bit and gotten big and physical, and they're challenging their opponents on a nightly basis to engage physically. Some teams have gotten completely away from that. The Carolina Hurricanes just won the Stanley Cup. I wouldn't consider them to be an extremely physical team. In fact, you know, had they run into a Florida Panthers team again this year that was healthy, I don't know if they would have made it past Florida. But they didn't have to deal with Florida.
1: Right.
6: And they play a wide-open game. They're very aggressive on their forecheck, very aggressive in the neutral zone, and they're the Stanley Cup champions. So I do think that different styles of game are in the NHL right now, and that's because GMs are building their teams a certain way. Based on, you know, the players that they have.
2: Do you think if Steph Curry, going back to the NBA side of this, do you think if Steph Curry wasn't the player that he is, that we know him for, if basketball looks different, the NBA game?
1: Yeah.
2: I
1: think Steph Curry ushered in a new era.
2: There's always been great three-point shooters, but not to like this level in the way that he goes about it.
1: Yeah, you know, we talk about icons in sports. Steph Curry is an icon. Steph Curry changed the way that NBA teams viewed offense. So absolutely, if he doesn't exist, I mean, maybe a different version comes about. Maybe you're still, the analytic guys still say, hey, why aren't we shooting more threes? They're worth more. Maybe that still happens. But I do think Steph Curry ushered in that new era.
2: Do you feel that way about the home run race back in the late 90s? Do you think that shaped baseball into what it is now? Or do you think
1: it was
2: something else?
1: That was a steroid era. Yeah. Mm-hmm. I think that exists in a vacuum.
2: Mm-hmm.
6: Yep.
1: It's the steroid era. Changed the direction of Major League Baseball at the time. Not necessarily the game, the popularity of it.
5: I think that had, people started getting paid tons of money for hitting home runs.
1: Mm-hmm.
5: Then that's all that mattered. Like, why would I not swing for the fences when I'm going to get paid $20 to $30 million a year if I do so?
1: Matt Holliday said the exact same things to us when we used to have him on religiously. Matt Holliday said that very thing. Like, why am I bunting? I'll just hit a home run.
5: I hit a home run.
1: I get paid to hit home runs. These pitchers are throwing 99 with sink. Yeah, you get paid for that.
5: Yeah.
2: I saw a video last night on X. It was a video. It was like 5 minutes long of some of the best bunts in Major League Baseball history, of recently.
1: Mm-hmm.
2: And in one of the clips, a young Albert Pujols dropped down a bunt.
1: Did he?
2: In like a key situation, and I just laughed. I'm like, this guy hit over 700 home runs, and here's a video of him laying down a bunt in a key situation.
1: Good for him.
2: You just don't really see that as much anymore.
1: No, and I think it's one of the reasons why a lot of the veteran players, when you hear them talk, they're so disgusted, because it does take some of the intelligence out of the game. You know, we like to talk about guys that, like Greg Maddux, and the story that, who was it, Javi Lopez shared about, or maybe it was Greg Maddux himself, giving up the home run on purpose to
5: Jeff Bagwell.
1: Jeff Bagwell, knowing that they could face the Astros again in the postseason, and he was going to face Bagwell at some point in a crucial spot, and Bagwell's going to remember that, and Maddux was going to get him out, and he did. Like, some of that has been taken away because I'm just going to go up there, hit a piss missile, and, I struck out, no big deal, I'll try it again. It's taken some of that. I'm not saying all, but some of the intelligence out of the game.
2: Well, that's why we have AI, right? To bring that intelligence back. Artificial intelligence.
1: I don't think Allen Iverson's playing baseball.
2: I don't think he's coming out of retirement.
6: Like he couldn't, though. He's a hell of an athlete. We've
2: seen basketball players play baseball before.
1: Yeah, we have. We absolutely have. Allen Iverson, on your Mount Rushmore of athletes, just pure athleticism.
6: I don't know about that.
5: He was one of my favorite players ever. Like
1: pure athleticism, not some odd production player, but just pure athleticism.
5: Yeah, I love Dave.
6: Yeah,
5: love the man.
1: He was awesome.
6: I enjoyed watching him
1: athletically, incredible. Well, really good player too. But I'm just saying,
6: yeah.
1: Like Bo Jackson is.
6: Well, yeah, that's a different level.
1: If his hip doesn't explode, we're talking about one of the greatest ever.
5: Yes.
1: Yeah.
5: Yeah.
1: Okay.
5: Brian Jordan, Deion Sanders.
1: Deion athletically. Yeah. Unbelievable.
5: Mm-hmm. I mean, Brian was an all-pro safety.
1: Yeah, he was.
5: Before he decided to call it quits on the football field and go play baseball for like 12 seasons.
1: It was awesome.
5: Like, who the hell does that?
1: Yeah.
5: Like, how does one do that?
1: Mm-hmm.
2: I can't think of Brian Jordan without thinking of Rafe.
1: Mm-hmm. They made amends.
2: They did.
1: So the story, as the story goes, Rafe was young. He had his buddy there and saw Brian Jordan outside the Cardinals clubhouse, asked him for an autograph, and Brian Jordan, I guess, was, I don't know, had a phone call or something like that. He goes, no, not now. Rolled up the window. We had the home run derby, the last home run derby we had a couple of years ago against the Riz Show. Brian Jordan happened to be there. Rafe told the story. Brian Jordan heard it. And Brian Jordan made sure that he signed stuff for Rafe, and Brian Jordan couldn't have been a cooler dude. Yeah. He was awesome.
6: There was a reason, a very specific reason, that he said no to the autograph. Like, Rafe, in the time, didn't know it, but then Brian explained it to us that day in the clubhouse. He's got a call from somebody. I think maybe he was battling with...
1: There was something.
6: Yeah.
1: Yeah, either way.
6: Caught him at a bad time.
1: Yeah.
6: Yeah.
1: But Brian Jordan made up for it.
6: He was awesome, man.
1: Many years away. Yeah, he was great. All right. That was when I called the timeout, and he goes, do it for the Falcons. I will, Brian Jordan. I will. All right. We can combine the next couple of segments here. We got Beat the Streak, Bet the Board, and if there's time, we'll do some daily drops next in the Fast Lane on 101 ESPN.
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8: 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Who do we got for Beat the Streak?
0: We have Curtis.
8: What's up, Curtis?
9: What's up, guys?
8: Not much. Appreciate you playing with us today. Marsh, what are the latest streaks?
0: All right, so Kerry has a streak of 2. Jamie has a streak of 1. Anthony, you and I are at 0. And, of course, we welcome Curtis onto the show for Beat the Streak.
8: I demand a recount.
10: That's funny. All right, give me J.J. Weatherholt.
8: Okay. Jamie?
10: Herrera.
8: All right. Curtis, my man Martin.
9: I feel like he's had enough rest over the break. Give me Nathan Church.
8: Church. Curtis says, take me to church. Marshy.
0: I'll go Jordan Walker.
8: Going with the old walk show, huh? Wasn't the last time the Cardinals played the Diamondbacks, they couldn't get out Ketel Marte? If I remember correctly. Why don't you give me Ketel Marte? All right. CD took J.J. Weatherholt. Jamie took Yvonne Herrera. Curtis took Nathan Church. Marsh went with Jordan Walker. I went with Ketel Marte. Curtis, have a great weekend. Good luck to you. Hopefully Church gets ahead tonight, and we'll talk to you again on Monday.
9: Yeah, you guys too. You guys have a good weekend. Love your show.
8: Thanks, brother. Right.
0: Thanks, Take care, man.
9: Have a good one. Bye.
8: From Beat the Streak to Bed the Board.

0: All right, Marsh, hit us with those standings.
1: All right, Anthony, you were the only one to pick up a point last night in the Phillies-Mets game. So you will start us off. You have 5 points. I have 4. Jamie with 4. Kerry with 3.
0: All right, boys. Now that we got Major League Baseball, at least a full slate back, why don't we go with the LA Dodgers at minus 114 tonight. They are facing Gerrit Cole and the Yankees, but I got a good feeling about this Dodgers team in the second half. Even though I hate
2: you like
0: them.
2: The Dodgers, huh?
0: No,
2: huh? You want the blue glasses in?
0: I hate them.
2: You can wear them.
0: Hate the Dodgers.
2: Then you should go.
0: And if they lose for me tonight, they're dead
2: you
0: to
2: going
0: me.
2: You going the Dodgers over the Yankees?
0: Yes.
2: What is Mr. Stalker
3: father's
2: thinking?
3: Not listening.
2: What is he thinking in this moment? He is shamed.
0: I don't think so. I think they only listen to the Gauntlet and then they turn this program off.
2: I hope he's listening right now. Yeah. I hope he's sitting around the radio with some of his friends and they are all appalled right now.
3: Well, they used to be his friends.
2: They just stopped being his friends.
3: Son
2: just
3: against
2: now.
3: The Yankees. They're gone.
2: Man. And I've seen your father.
0: Mm-hmm.
2: That man does not look like he plays around.
0: No, he certainly doesn't.
2: And who the hell is this sitting outside your car?
0: Dude, somebody's blocking your car.
2: Oh, won't let you in.
0: I won't leave. All right, man. All right. Yeah, that's weird. Thanks, Kerry. Oh, wait.
3: Oh, hi, Dad.
0: Wait. I think it's
2: Sorry.
0: My dad.
2: My bad. Good day, you two.
0: Have a great one, sir.
2: All right, now.
0: Yep. All right, who's up next? Marshy?
1: I'm going to go with Michael McGreevy, 3-plus strikeouts tonight, and that is at minus 146.
0: Okay.
3: To me?
0: Jamie?
4: Yes.
0: Next.
4: I'm last.
3: Give me Mama River's Blue Jays on the money line, minus 136.
2: And I'm right there with you on the Dodgers. Give me Freddie Freeman, 1.5 hits, runs, and RBI.
0: There you go. Good man. Good stuff. Way to go, Kerry Davis.
2: You're welcome.
0: All right.

0: So Cardinals tonight in action versus Merrill Kelly. Michael McGreevy will be on the mound if you miss the lineup game. Second baseman, J.J. Weatherholt will lead off. D.H. Yvonne Herrera will hit second. First baseman Alec Burleson will hit third. Jordan Walker is your cleanup hitter. He's playing in right. Lars Nootbaar, your left fielder, hitting fifth. Mason Wynn is hitting sixth and playing short. Nathan Church, your center fielder, is hitting seventh. Jose Fermin is playing third base and hitting eighth. Jimmy Crooks is your catcher, and he is hitting ninth. Other news around the sporting world right now. Herbert is currently in the lead right now. Lucas Herbert is currently in the lead.
1: Justin?
0: At the Herbert. No. That's at the Open.
2: Cousin.
0: Nope, it's not. I don't think it is.
2: I think
0: they're from different countries altogether.
2: Yeah, that doesn't mean they can't be cousins.
1: Doesn't mean they're not related, Anthony.
2: Yeah?
0: That's true. Yeah. All right, so Justin Herbert's cousin's apparently leading things here at the Open.
3: Maybe it's Kirk Herbert's cousin.
0: Maybe it's Kirk Cousins Herbert. I still don't like how you guys did that, though.
3: That wasn't us. It was a texture.
0: But you guys agreed to it. You said, that's perfect.
1: I darn sure did.
0: It's not perfect.
1: What Kirk Herbert.
0: Said they said Justin Herbert is basically a younger version of Kirk Cousins.
2: Oh.
1: Yeah, wrong.
0: First of all, Justin Herbert hasn't made $1 billion to do nothing.
1: Not yet. How many playoff wins Justin Herbert got?
0: Zero.
1: How many Kirk Cousins got?
0: One.
1: So technically, Kirk is probably better if we're looking at the picture as a whole.
0: What'd you
1: Anthony?
0: Call me?
3: It's like trying to put Stevie Y in the same conversation as Gershie.
1: It might piss somebody off.
3: It might.
0: They both got promotions. That was my biggest point.
1: Oh, he's still bothered by that.
2: It's unbelievable.
0: You said...
2: It's
0: and
2: one
0: I,
2: thing for you to not like your dad's Yankees, but to come after Steve Yzerman for no reason at all, it's disgusting, quite honestly.
0: Jamie, you said, and I quote, Stevie Y got a promotion.
2: Yeah.
0: And I said, oh, like Gershie.
2: Gershie didn't get a promotion.
0: He sure did. He did.
2: No, he did. He changed to, like, birthday parties and special
0: no,
2: events.
0: No, he didn't. No. He's a coordinator of special events.
2: Yeah, that's nothing to do with baseball.
0: It has special.
2: Everything.
0: It has special in the title.
2: To do with baseball.
0: It's special right there in the title.
2: Baseball
0: special.
2: Related. You know what, Anthony? You're special.
0: Thank you.
1: I don't think
0: But
1: he
0: I don't
1: meant
0: have special in the title, though.
1: I don't think he meant that as a compliment.
0: Oh, I'm going to take it as that.
2: Yeah, you should, Anthony.
0: Thank you. But it's still not special in my title. Gershie's got special right there in the title.
2: People know you're special.
0: Thank you.
1: Again.
2: What?
0: Appreciate you, Jamie.
1: That's a compliment, Anthony.
2: Since when is that not a compliment?
1: No, I don't think it was.
2: I don't understand.
1: Sounds very, very rude. Just, I'm looking out for you, brother.
0: I'm taking it as... Jamie thinks I'm special.
1: He does.
0: And both lot, inside not, and out. That's how I feel.
2: A lot of people feel the same way.
0: Thanks,
2: they
0: man.
2: Think you're special.
0: Thank you. You just brightened up my day, Jamie. Thank you.
2: You're welcome. I'll let this Kerry Davis bring
1: Guess
2: you out.
1: How
0: and
1: you.
0: With that compliment, why don't we go to criticisms and compliments next on 101 ESPN.
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0: 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Okay, do you want to lead off with the mic drop there, Marsh?
1: Yeah, let's do criticisms and compliments,
0: and then go to the mic drop.
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1: So this is from Gary. Gary was a Bet the Board winner, and he came in earlier today to hang out, get some stuff signed.
3: Very nice gentleman.
1: Very nice.
0: Yes.
1: So he left us a mic drop.
4: Hey, just a quick one. It's nothing to do with sports. Well, it is kind of. I was very lucky to come in to meet you four gentlemen today, and you guys have a fantastic show. The way you play off each other is funny as hell. But to meet you in person, you're very, very good people. And I appreciate it today, and I look forward to watching you every single day. All right. Thanks.
0: Gary, that was awesome. Appreciate you, man. Thank you. That was very nice. He didn't have to. Yeah, he was very nice.
3: Very cool. Gary with two R's.
0: Gary with two R's.
3: Man. Good dude.
0: Yeah, no doubt.
3: Yep.
0: So glad you came in. Glad we were able to sign some stuff for you. And congratulations on a dub, man. Was he the last?
1: No, so that was in March, if I'm not mistaken. Our latest winner was Michael.
0: Okay.
1: Got so.
0: Gary, appreciate you. Thank you.
1: All right, let's head to the Air Comfort Service text line. Of course, like most days, we're going to head to Curb Stomp. Today's show as a whole, Porta Potty Trolls, has been a Friday banger. What I learned today is that you shouldn't challenge Stultz in the gauntlet. He's on a heater. Another great week. Have a great weekend, fellas. Man soda time. Hashtag shout out to the snake pit.
3: That is a criticism.
0: What? You have a criticism?
3: No, I was listening. Don't challenge Stalter in the line of game. That's my criticism.
0: Oh.
3: Boo.
0: Well, Jamie gets it. I mean, I thought we were a team when we do the lineup game.
3: We are.
0: Like, you're not you're not challenging me.
3: Yay. No,
5: I was happy. I saw it with my own damn eyes. Anthony got it right. You were angry.
3: I said, good job.
5: That's what you did. Not for that. You go back, check out the YouTube.
3: I said, good job.
0: Yeah, you could say things verbally, but mean the exact opposite.
3: I don't know what you mean.
0: And I think that's exactly
3: Your Honor,
0: what happened.
3: I actually told him, good job. I was proud of him.
0: I think your intention was not to, in fact, wish me a good job.
3: I thought you did a good job.
0: It's the Jamie and I noticed it.
3: I know exactly what happened.
6: Yeah. I think you all are, picking on me.
0: Mm-hmm.
3: Oh, yeah, poor Carrie.
6: That's what it feels like.
3: Yeah, poor Carrie.
0: Right.
3: Boo-hoo. Caillou, don't worry about it.
6: We already know your feelings. You like to pick on people that can't defend themselves.
3: He can defend himself.
6: You know, Caillou, he's a child.
3: He's a cartoon.
6: Cartoon child.
3: Yeah, he's a whiny child. Wouldn't last very long at the River's house.
0: Wow. Wow.
6: The hell out of here, kid.
0: Okay.
3: I try to love him through it. It's just the other inmates that are in the house wouldn't tolerate it.
1: Jamie's Vacation Speedo. Great show always. The best show of the day. Have a great weekend, guys.
0: Thank you. You too. Appreciate you.
1: From Grant Francis Fan Club, criticism. I don't know why Stalter gives Shanahan a free pass for 28-3. It was just as much his fault, and he's proven it by repeated choke jobs since then.
3: Wow. Might not be wrong.
0: Just a question.
3: Yeah.
0: How many Super Bowls has Kyle Shanahan been since that Super Bowl?
6: He's been to a couple. How many has he won?
0: How many has he been to?
6: Two.
0: Okay.
6: Since that one.
0: I forget. Now, Dan Quinn?
6: He went to...
0: Let me help you. Zero.
3: He's going after Dan Quinn again.
0: Zero.
6: He hates Dan Quinn.
3: I don't get it.
6: Here's the thing. Here's what I know about. Here's what I know about the 28-3 scenario.
0: MVP quarterbacks consistently. The quarterbacks get better. Offenses get better with Kyle Shanahan. Is that correct?
6: For the most part.
0: Okay. Washington's defense sucks. What's Dan Quinn's specialty? Defense. Okay. All right. Now.
6: Here's the thing.
0: Everybody have a great day.
6: Okay.
5: No, you don't just shut my man down.
0: Like I wasn't shutting my man down. I was shutting this guy down. I was shutting this guy down. Terry, please.
6: 28-3. What was the final score to that game?
0: 33-28.
6: 34-28. 34-28. I mean, you score one more touchdown. Might not be
0: in that situation. Or maybe the defense makes, I don't know, one stop.
6: Yeah, man. Hey, you see us struggling over here? Score, damn it.
5: Yeah. If you don't want us to run the game for the team,
6: score.
5: You go do what you're supposed to do.
6: I mean, you scored 28 in the first three quarters.
0: Kerry,
6: you can't give me one more?
0: Kerry does a great job of often talking about how the players have to play, right? I didn't know Kyle Shanahan missed the block that allowed Matt Ryan to get sacked and fumbled, led to a Patriots touch. Oh, wait, no, that was Devontae Freeman. Okay, nah, all right.
1: We have a text once again from Grant Francis Fan Club. Who was the OC who kept calling early snaps and refused to run the ball?
0: Who's the head coach?
5: Yeah, but you know, that's not how it works, Anthony.
0: Who, you know exactly how it works, Jamie. That's where you're smirking right now. Who's the head coach? Did Dan Quinn get the Bruce Arians treatment where they didn't actually plug in his headset? Or could he say, hey, Kyle, let's...
5: Kyle... Why is our quarterback snapping the ball with 7 seconds?
6: He was focused on the defense.
1: There was more time to block than that.
0: You know who I blame when a company fails? The employees and the one manager. Oh, wait, no. I blame the guy that's in charge. And that was Dan Quinn. Kyle Shanahan played his part, too. It's a team effort to why they blew that game. Team effort.
5: Man,
0: how'd the Falcons do after they lost the Super Bowl? One playoff appearance. One playoff appearance.
5: He brought the
0: one playoff appearance, which was the first year. How was the 49ers done with Kyle Shanahan?
5: Oh my God.
0: Multiple trips to the NFC Championship game.
6: Dan Quinn is not even the coach. This isn't even debatable anymore.
0: This isn't debatable at all.
6: All right, man. I'm sorry.
1: You want to do the three stars?
5: Yeah, like
6: he does.
0: Cancel it.
2: It's time for the Fastlane's three stars of the day, presented by Circus Sports. No bet fees ever with the world's largest sports book. Now at your fingertips in Illinois and Missouri.
0: I think Dan Quinn was the one that fell in the porta potty.
5: No, that guy voluntarily went in there.
6: He did. It's his own choice.
1: All right, we're on to the three stars. Our third star of the day goes out to Dan Quinn.
6: Yeah!
5: Oh, backwards hats, baby.
7: What are you doing?
0: That's what I...
7: my own ass. Do you mind?
0: Do you mind?
1: Our second star of the day. Unfortunately, Kerry tried to help his buddy out when he had toilet paper hanging out of his pants. Man. We got to give the second star to that elevator.
6: Man, that door closed, and I was like, oh, no.
0: That sucks.
5: A real friend would have ran down the stairs.
7: I had to get the class.
6: We had class monitors. I had to be outside.
0: No phones at that point.
6: I don't think we might have had phones, but you couldn't call it to 9 o'clock.
0: Right.
5: Was the guy not wearing a pager?
6: Nah, yeah, pager. You couldn't call it to 9 p.m. when the minutes were free.
0: Yeah, it makes sense.
6: Think I'm spending my money on that?
0: I can't blame you.
6: That's for emergencies.
0: Mm-hmm. Yeah, I'm with you.
1: And our first star of the day goes out to not vibing with a cartoon robot.
0: Yeah.
6: Or any cartoon.
0: Jamie had some really, really hot takes. Man,
6: some harsh words for a cartoon, a child cartoon character.
0: Yeah.
6: Still going.
5: I can't. I tell my kids we had a law in the house after a while. No more Caillou. Nope.
1: It was an artistic choice.
5: I couldn't stand the whining. Two, I didn't want my children to adopt said behavior. Guy who's caught him.
0: I don't blame Jamie on that. Got to set an example.
5: Yeah. Got four kids. You don't need four of them whining all the time.
0: Mm-hmm.
5: No, we're not going to do that.
0: No.
5: It's not up in here, Kerry.
6: Not up in here. Nope.
0: I think that's great.
8: Yeah, yeah. Makes sense.
0: All right. Marsh, that'll do it.
1: That'll do it for our three stars.
0: All right, appreciate you guys. Any big plans for the weekend?
5: No, I wish it did have something. I'm kind of sitting here going, man, not much going on.
0: Those are usually the best.
5: I don't know, because then, like, Ashley finds a whole bunch of things to do.
0: Oh, yeah, yeah, yeah.
5: Like, I don't mean, like, going out and do, like...
0: Yeah, not fun stuff. Like, yeah, like, stuff.
9: Things around
0: yeah.
9: the house?
1: You know, like, we haven't done this in a while.
5: For trees.
0: Right. Yeah. Yeah. All of a sudden, the weekend's gone.
5: Pool, like, you know, yeah, right. I'm here for that.
0: Yeah.
5: She gets going, man. Mm-hmm. She's, she takes action.
0: Yeah.
5: Which is great, but...
0: Unless you just want to relax.
5: Yeah.
0: Yeah. Marsh, where do you go?
1: I don't really have anything planned either.
0: No? Okay.
1: No. Like a birthday party on Sunday.
0: Well, happy birthday, of course.
1: That's yeah. not my birthday.
0: No,
1: Rachel's,
0: March, of
1: Rachel's
0: course.
1: Rachel's sister's birthday, so we'll
0: well,
1: be...
0: happy birthday, Rachel's sister.
1: Yeah, of
0: course. Jessica.
1: Nope.
0: Samantha.
5: Stephanie.
1: Nope.
0: Julie.
9: Brittany.
1: No.
0: Let's see. Melissa.
5: Nope. Paige.
9: Sarah.
0: Nope. Kristen.
1: No.
5: Teresa.
0: Jamie.
1: Nope.
5: That's a good call.
9: Jill.
1: Nope.
0: Give us a letter.
1: A.
0: Amanda.
9: Anna.
1: Nope.
0: Amber. Alert.
1: Nope.
9: Annette.
0: Nope. Ashley.
5: Alibaba.
0: Okay. Preacher Marsh.
5: Angela.
0: For Carrie Davis, for Jamie Rivers, and for Amy, I'm Anthony Stalter. See ya.
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16: 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I'm your host, Jordan Deacon. Let's go ahead and kick things off tonight by going all the way back to our morning show, TMA, and hear from Cardinals analyst Brad Thompson. BT joined the guys yesterday to talk about Jordan Walker's success at the Home Run Derby.
17: Brad, let's talk Jordan Walker at the Home Run Derby. We haven't talked since that happened. I'm telling you, man, and I don't know what it was like for you, your reaction, if you were watching it with the family, but that moment really took over St. Louis sports. And because it wasn't like a playoff game for the Blues or Cardinals, I don't think anybody went into that night thinking it was going to get that kind of experience out of it, but it became a signature moment, albeit for a home run derby exhibition. So what was your experience for that?
8: Yeah, look, I agree. I feel like it was even more so than a St. Louis moment. I feel like something that we've had the great opportunity to see over the course of the year of this young man turning into a star, like actually showed up on the biggest stage. And now people that maybe were like looking at the numbers and like, oh, I guess Jordan Walker, whoever he is, he's having a good year. Oh, this guy's in the home run derby. I don't know him. Now you do. Like, now you know the kid. And he showed up on a big stage. It was awesome. It was awesome watching that. I had spending the All-Star break in Las Vegas, drove down to, I'm in San Diego now, but was watching the game with, watching it with my son. He's yelling at the TV. Like, it was just a cool moment to have St. Louis in the biggest spotlight and to do it in that environment where it had nothing to do with Jordan. It was everything to do with Schwarber, as we all know. But getting booed every time he ended up stepping up to the plate, getting cheered every time he didn't hit a home run. Like, you got to be a special character to be able to handle that, and he did. So I was so happy for him, happy for the Cardinals. We've talked about this for years. Like, one thing that has been missing, there have been things missing, but, like, one thing has been, like, that star power. Like, yeah. Who do I buy a ticket to go see? And Jordan Walker has been putting together one of those seasons and certainly put together one of those evenings where it's like, man, I got to go see this kid and see what he's all about.
9: And I thought the fact that he wasn't voted in by the fans, wasn't voted in by the players, gets picked by the commissioner. Obviously, he was always going to be an all-star. But amongst his peers, I feel like he went up several notches. Like the guys around the league who kind of saw his stats but really hadn't seen him play. And then for him in front of that group, forget the hostile Philly fans, I think it's intimidating to look around and see Harper and Schwarber and all, you know, Mike Trout just watching. And you're still kind of new to the big stage. I mean, I thought that was like there's a clutch gene. And we even said recently he's been hitting home runs that put him in the lead or get him back into games.
17: Yep.
9: I think something we hadn't talked about and we didn't have reason to say it in the past, he seems to have a little bit of a clutch gene.
8: I think it's a great point, and I can't wait till we get an opportunity to see that that same gene on an October stage, right, mm-hmm. as opposed to a Midsummer Classic. But that is a great point of feeling like, because I guarantee you, like, there had to be a feeling, and probably still is a feeling for Jordan, of like, holy blank, that's so-and-so. Like, I am in this club. And you're a part of a special club when you are a Major League Baseball player, one of very few that have ever got a chance to wear the jersey. But the club gets a little bit smaller when it becomes an all-star. And it's that scene. And then not just being a part of it and watching from the side, but every single eyeball is on you and still able to perform at that level. So he has always had that level of calmness. I was talking about this with the guys on the fast lane yesterday. I can't think off the top of my head. I can't think of one time where Jordan ever lost his cool, ever threw his stuff, ever yelling at somebody. Like, he is just a very calm and collected individual, and he needed that. Like, he needed those traits in that moment.
17: Brad Thompson, our guest, I agree with you, and not only am I looking forward to seeing when he gets that opportunity to do it on an October afternoon or evening here in St. Louis, but I also would imagine the byproduct of that, again, exhibition, is the confidence that he gets from it. And one of the things Brad Martin's talked about, because we get asked about it plenty of times, I'm sure you get asked about it 100 times more than we do, what has happened here that's taken this guy from his struggles in 23, 24, and 25 to what we're seeing in the first half of 26? And the word Martin always uses, confidence. Well, if confidence has become such a significant factor, then he gained even more by stepping into that arena and doing it in the face of that adversity and opposition.
8: Yeah, I would agree. It's a really good point. Confidence, I don't care what you do for a living. If you don't believe in yourself, nobody's going to, right? And it certainly is amplified when you're performing in front of thousands of people every single night. You better have that belief. We've all seen it in the past. We've all seen hitters where you're looking at him, you're like, whoa, that guy doesn't believe. And Jordan Walker, actually, last year, is maybe an example of that. Not that he wasn't putting everything into it, not that he didn't care. Obviously, he cared, but it seemed like every single at-bat, he was 0-2, and you could just see it in his eyes. It was like, well, here it comes a slider, there it is, okay, he's out. Like, sometimes you have to go through struggles like that. You have to have the bad times to reap the benefits of the good times, and he learned what it's like struggling at the highest level, and instead of crumbling, or instead of just, well, this is what I do, it's always worked, it's going to be fine, he went back to the drawing board, and he listened, and he put in the time to revamp his swing and revamp his swing decisions. Like, so there were so many things that went into it, and as we've talked about plenty, look, this wasn't like a, all of a sudden spring training started, and this is the new Jordan Walker. No, he was out of games, and he was like revamping his swing on the backfields a week before the season started. Like, it's this game is so difficult, but if you continue to put in the work, if you continue to have the confidence that you mentioned, dude, it's going to be a whole lot easier for you if you do that. And then plus, you have the God-given abilities that this young man has, the power, the poise, everything about it, the athleticism. I mean, he's got the entire package. So, man, I'm right there with you. I think that the idea of doing that on that stage, and then the swagger that you must have coming off of something like that, I mean, that can only be a benefit for him.
17: That has then led to a conversation regarding his long-term future in St. Louis. I think that already was going on with what we heard from Bill DeWitt III with the J.J. Weatherholt extension 6 days ago, and saying, and I'm paraphrasing, that this will be the first of many just getting started with some of these extensions, and naturally people start thinking about Walker. Then you have what happens in Philadelphia on Monday night, and it only exacerbates it. What are your thoughts on the Cardinals and Walker and a long-term extension?
8: Yeah, he's not getting any cheaper. That's one of the first thoughts. But I also understand, like, so think about this, like, in his rookie season, a couple of weeks in when he was putting up some decent numbers, wasn't hitting for power, but he was hitting for average and everything seemed good. And you think, okay, well, he's on the right path. Like, had they signed him to a long-term deal then, and then he went through the struggles, I feel like there'd have been a whole lot of scrutiny on him. Like, so timing is a thing for each one of these deals. Like, there are some guys, and the Brewers have done this a lot, of signing guys before they get to the big leagues. I think they got three guys on their roster that they did that to multi-year deals. But the timing is a big key, and so is the earning potential of a power guy like Jordan Walker. But if you're thinking about the Cardinals, everything that they've done and everything they've talked about is referencing the future, right? Well, this young man is smack dab in the middle of the future. He's 24 years old, has not even reached his prime as a hitter in the big leagues, and he's starting to put together these sort of numbers. So absolutely, you've got to be thinking about, and obviously they are, about what that looks like. How do you put together a package that is good for the organization, that is good for the player, and then at least make him make a decision at some point? But I think that Jordan finds himself squarely in the face of, like, what does the future of St. Louis Cardinal baseball look like? Fortunately, you got a little bit of time, right, when it comes to just control over the player with the current contract structure. But you want far more than just your control that you have. I feel like you want a long-term relationship with this guy.
18: But it seems like if you're going to pony up to give him the big bucks that he probably is going to command, some of the veterans on the team, the few that do make some money, their days may be numbered with the team. Is that a fair assumption?
8: No, I can't speak to that. I have no idea what how they want to, you know, how they're going to allocate some spending, how that looks in the future. So I don't know what that looks like. I feel like they have a good nucleus. Certainly, there's going to be some pieces that move around. That churn happens every single year. But I don't think that if you sign one guy to an extension, that means, you know, if X gets money, Y has to go. I don't necessarily look at it that way. Certainly, there is a structure. You're not going to give everybody these multi-year deals. But that's where, you know, that's where the hard part of things come in is, okay, well, what is our quote unquote budget? How do we best allocate it? And how do we set ourselves up for the future? So they certainly have a lot of balls in the air when you're talking about what you do with these players. But gosh, they're good decisions and good things to be talking about at this point.
9: There does seem to be some pitching help that's a little down the road, whether it's Liam Doyle or Tanner Franklin or now this Gerangelo Sinjay. But what about Quinn Matthews? What have you heard on him? Because it feels like if he's ever going to be knocking on the door, age-wise and time in the minors, that he, it seems to me like he's got to be, if he's going to be a big leaguer, it would happen sooner rather than later.
17: Yeah, he's pitched really well as a play at Memphis.
8: Yeah, I would agree with both of you. I think that this is, I think it will be sooner or later for Quinn Matthews. I've heard nothing but good things and better, right? He has grown. There were times in the last couple of seasons where it's like, man, I just don't know if he's quite there yet. I feel like he's starting to put it together, obviously physically and mentally. That's a big part of it for every player, certainly every pitcher. But I feel like we'll see down the stretch, and obviously I don't have a big office, so I can't make any of these decisions. But there will be opportunities that come up, and probably some opportunities maybe after a trade deadline that come up. And I guarantee his name, I already know his name has been kicked around plenty, so there's a good chance we see him. And that's exciting, right? It's exciting to get a chance to see some of these arms, because to me, that's the biggest key. It's not how the Cardinals offensively are going to stack up, and certainly you still need to see more and more firepower. To me, is like, how are they going to catch up in an arms race in a game where it's power arms, it's swing and miss. Where does that end up coming from? And certainly Quinn Matthews is a guy that provides a swing and miss. He's not a 99-100 guy, but he is a guy that generates a lot of whiffs.
18: Boy, you see a lot of power arms in that All-Star game, didn't you? When they can, an American League pitching staff can strike out 15 All-Star hitters and throw a shutout. You know, it's tough to hit those guys who are at the top of their game.
8: Yeah, it's crazy, right? All of the arms that are out there, and certainly when you're trotting them out for an inning apiece and everybody is able to give you their best bolt, that is a different animal. So we talk about how hard it is to hit in the big leagues, talked about some of the struggles that Jordan Walker had. That's a reminder. This game is freaking difficult. It is very, very hard, and you got to figure out ways to make adjustments along the way. But when you're looking at some of the arms that everybody's trotting out, that's what it looks like now. Like, it seems like every rotation has a couple of guys that are in the upper 90s with wipeout swing and miss stuff that have an over 30% K rate, that the walks are low. Like, they've got legit real deal guys, and that's what you're looking to build more of. Every single organization is looking for more and more of those guys.
16: That was St. Louis Cardinals analyst Brad Thompson on TMA yesterday. When we come back, we'll continue the baseball talk but switch to some podcast action, as the Spread Zone released a new episode earlier this week and they chatted about the New York Dodgers. Anthony Stalter, Tim McKernan, and Scott Rizzuto are coming up next right here on 101 ESPN.
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20: Nagging injuries? Receive

0: Watching so far in the World Cup, and I don't claim to be an expert by any means, the sport of soccer, but seems like these two teams are built differently. Spain, very defensive team, very tough to score on. Argentina plays a little more wide open, certainly with Lionel Messi, he's an offensive threat. You know, what do you see happening in this one?
1: Well, Spain has just been methodical, haven't they? I mean, they I think they've allowed a goal, in one game this entire World Cup? They move around on the field really well. Like, you know, if you think of the way, maybe the way you look at the way the Russians played hockey, right? Or Phil Jackson, you know, and his triangle offense, right? And it's the same thing that made, you know, soccer in the Netherlands, you know, with Johan Cruyff such a popular thing. It sort of looks like Spain seems to do that. They move guys all over the field and are always creating two-on-ones and three-on-twos in different spots. That's going to be great. Argentina seems to play this classic, you know, in your face, we're going to stir it up. We'll flop, we'll dive, we'll do whatever it takes to tick you off, South American style of hockey, or I'm sorry, of soccer. And then they wait. The longer, if Spain, much like I think England, I think the longer Spain goes without taking a lead and extending it, the more that game favors Argentina. Man, the number of late goals that Argentina has scored in the knockout stages inside the final few minutes of regulation and then into stoppage time has been phenomenal. So I think this is two contrasting styles of soccer that is going to be a lot of fun to watch.
2: Curbs, we were just talking about Steve Yzerman earlier and him being out now as the general manager of the Detroit Red Wings. Jamie was mentioning how well things went for him while he was in Tampa. What do you think went wrong here in Detroit?
1: Maybe some luck, you know, and like things are going to go really well. And I don't, by the way, when I say maybe some luck, I don't mean that it's luck versus hockey acumen. I'm not questioning his hockey acumen at all there, Kerry. But what I'm saying is, you know, when you're picking a Kucherov outside that first round and he becomes the kind of player that he became, right, that's going to speed and help every bit of process up. Now, Detroit, he had plenty of high picks. He had plenty of opportunities high up. He couldn't find the coaching to get him through. He couldn't find the ancillary players. At times, he did try to speed things up. I talked about this with DK and them yesterday on the veteran side of things, but it wasn't really what they were looking for, it didn't click for whatever reason. So to me, I think, obviously they have some really high end, high draft picks and guys like Mo Sider that are fantastic. But just were unable to get any kind of consistency around them. And when they brought in some of those veteran players, maybe it was coaching that wasn't there. It never all clicked at the same time. And what's happened is eventually, and it's the same thing with Kevin Adams, that Buffalo team that was all exciting and stuff, right? That's predominantly still a team that Kevin Adams put together in Buffalo. It just took so long that I think the weight of the GM seems to go into the dressing room and becomes something that, while maybe it shouldn't be such a heavy burden, it does and impacts the play. So I think he just ran out of time and patience on the hockey side.
3: Chris Kerber, voice of the Blues here on 101 ESPN, joins us here in the Fast Lane on 101 ESPN. Kerbs, what's your general philosophy in terms of roster building? I don't know if I've asked you this directly, but it seems appropriate given that we're talking about Steve Yzerman. We've talked about Alexander Steen taking over as GM for the Blues. What's your philosophy when it comes to roster building? You can kind of take it wherever you want, starting with certain positions, you know, draft over free agency, wherever, take it.
1: Well, I think there was a time and age in the NHL where you had to have really good drafting to do it, and having really good drafting to build a roster, as we're seeing with the St. Louis Blues, is a huge part of it. I'm going to stick to this for a while. I think the aggressiveness of the Vegas Golden Knights and how we've seen some other teams handle free agency, the fact that maybe, you know, a Stanley Cup final game had a total of 5 draft picks combined between the two teams, you know, playing in that game, to me, means that free agency and trades has become such an even bigger critical part of roster building. What I will say when it comes to individual players, one of my, and this is, because I think it's the same thing for baseball, I think, like, I don't believe in interchangeable parts as much, maybe as some do. I I think players have to know their role.

0: players should know their roles. I think players, when they know their roles, when they're coming to the rink saying, I'm starting on right defense tonight, and they know that going, you know, 2 days earlier, they're prepping differently than when you're showing up to the rink saying, am I even in the lineup, right? I think it's one of the things, for example, that hurt the Cardinals for years. When you had so many different interchangeable parts in these last few seasons, and, you know, you don't know whether you're playing second base or center field. For hockey, to me, and in sports in general, players, once you get roles defined, it's amazing how teams can take off. Look at what happened with the Blues in 2019 when they defined the roles with Steen, Barbashev, and Sundquist on the fourth line, right? Things like that. So definition of roles to me is a critical part to roster construction. And then, man, we've seen the Blues do it, and we've seen some teams do it without stars, but holy cow. My hope is at some point in time, one of these players really steps into that superstar status for Blues fans, because it's been, I think, too long since Blues fans have really been treated to that kind of play night in, night out.
1: Kerb, last one I got for you here, for me anyway, is I was reading something today over at The Athletic, and not my favorite writer of all time, but our guy Dom over at The Athletic.
0: Dom's back on it, huh?
1: Yeah, okay. With his equation, whatever one it was that he cherry-picked this time, he says the Blues are now a worse team than they were last year. By trading Jordan Kyrou, acquiring McMichael, McTavish, and doing what they did, he has it as a -7 in his scale. And his last thing is, for now, though, the Blues do look worse off. What is your thoughts on that? Because I personally can't disagree more with that opinion, but, you know, your thoughts.
0: I'm giving him some benefit of the doubt here.
1: You're a bigger man than I am.
0: When I see it. Well, and I don't typically. I'm right there with you. I disagree so much on how he breaks the games down and things like that. But that said, I think if you go back to last year and you realize you had a 30 goal scorer, 70 point player on a pretty regular basis in Jordan Kyrou, you knew what you were getting night in, night out from a captain in Braden Schenn, right? You knew what you were going to get night in, night out in a veteran defenseman in Justin Falk, right? And Jordan Binnington was, you know, undoubtedly your number one goaltender. I think you'd look at that and you'd feel certain the predictability of those players' games leads you to think you have a better team. The way you and I are looking at this team right now, Jamie, which I think is pretty much along the same lines, you look at the trajectory of players, where it's going. We looked at the flaws in Jordan Kyrou's game night in, night out versus just point totals. And analytics that said he was a really good defensive player when he wasn't, right? You look at things like that, and you're more bullish on this team because of the excitement level. But where Dom could end up having a point is if Jimmy Snuggerud comes in and starts to have a sophomore slump and doesn't have the same kind of bump that line had at the beginning of the year. If there's no Carboneau in there, if things look slow defensively, if there's a bump in the road for Joel Hofer as he takes over that, things along those kind of lines, there's, I think, a lot more question marks in terms of consistency, but a lot higher potential in terms of upside from a year ago. And that to me is where I would parse the difference there with our friend Dom in The Athletic.
2: That was Chris Kerber, the voice of the St. Louis Blues, on with the Fast Lane yesterday. We'll take our final break, and when we come back, we'll hit our midday show, BK and Ferrario, and hear from former NHL goaltender Mike McKenna. Macadoodle Mike is coming up next. I'm Jordan Deacon, and you're listening to 101 ESPN.
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2: 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Jordan Deacon here with you for the final time tonight. Let's wrap up this Instant Replay by hearing from our midday show, BK and Ferrario, as they had on former NHL goalie Mike McKenna. McAdoodle Mike joined the show earlier today to discuss the Blues signing of Connor McMichael.
12: We got news on Connor McMichael and his deal. It's a 6-year deal worth $6.75 million per year. What'd you make of it? What'd you think about the price and him ultimately becoming a core member of the Blues with this deal?
13: That's a good deal. This was a little bit of give and take from both sides because you didn't want to have a big holdout. And I think for Connor McMichael, when you're changing teams like this, I think you just want to get a deal done that's in your back pocket that's going to be really strong. They're buying up a little bit of time here because the player is going to be 31 at the end of this contract. So you're buying up some of the years of unrestricted free agency, which is always good for a team that you, especially when you believe in a player. The point production out of McMichael, is it going to correspond to being 6.7 mil? I mean, I think so. And again, we've talked about this, that I think he brings intangibles in how he plays, that he's pretty hard nosed. If you can get a consistent 50 to 60 points and 20 plus goals out of a player, that's easily in the 6.75 range. It still just kind of makes people's eyes bug out a little bit at this stage because we're not used to that big of a contract going to, I mean, ostensibly what has been a third, occasionally second line player in the NHL, but that's just the changing dynamics of the economics of the league.
12: So, Mike, that's seven players locked up for the next 5 years, and the anticipation would be you're going to see probably three or four of them get that in this upcoming offseason. It seems as if they're saying, like, this is the group that's going to try and win us a cup. How far off are they with these players locked up for the next 5 to 6 years?
13: Honestly, a long way. Only because there's just not enough core members that have proven.
12: Come on, Mike.
13: They just haven't proven that they're quite there yet, especially look at the back end. Who are your core players for those next years? I mean, right now it's Philip Roberg. And, you know, Parayko's on that list as well, but that's really your guy. Obviously, you're expecting Lindstein and others to be able to step up and fill those roles. But, you know, you're still missing pieces up front. And that remains to be seen who it's going to be. Snuggerud is the one that obviously stands out, though. So you're going to have two lines locked up. Are they your top players? I would say probably four of the six are. I think that Pavel Buchnevich contract is going to look really tough, though. I think it already does. I think at $8 million, unless there's a resurgence in his game, especially considering he's 31 years old, he might be a buyout candidate in a year or two. And that's it's daunting. But if you can keep him in the fold and get him going, it looks okay. But you still need at least another center to fill the void on this. Is it Dvorsky? Maybe. Do the Blues make another deal? Who knows? But there's still going to be pieces to add.
12: Well, and that was kind of the question that I asked. And obviously development's a big part of it, Mike. But like, it does seem like they're building towards them being able to make one big move in the future to where they add that next superstar to help. I made the equivalent earlier on the open of the show to what Chicago did, right? They had their core pieces, and then they went out and got Marian Hossa, and then they won multiple cups.
13: Yeah, and I don't disagree with that. I mean, even I think the talk of Nikishin from Carolina, the defender on that team, he's due a really big contract, guys. And that's going to make Carolina balk. That's why they've been listening to offers on him. But, you know, the Blues want to make – you'd have to make a big trade to get a player like that. You got to get assets to make that happen. So, you know, I think they're getting there. I think they're locking up people with term a little bit too so that you can involve them if you need to down the road. But even to make a big swing for a defender like Nikishin, like, Carolina wants an all-star level caliber player back. And right now the only all-star player on the Blues is Robert Thomas. And I just don't think that the Blues are willing to make that trade or make a move with him. So I think they're there. I think they've established that they've got enough young prospects that if they take a step or two, they may be able to add that middle piece down the slot, because it just shows, like, teams that have been bold in the NHL, the Florida Panthers, the Tampa Bay Lightning, the Vegas Golden Knights, these bold, aggressive teams that have been willing to deal to win the Stanley Cup, not just develop from within, but also deal to win Stanley Cups. They're the ones that are winning in today's game.
14: Mike, we have talked so much about contracts here. The next bit of, I would imagine at least, work that the Blues have to do is on next year's RFAs. Jake Neighbors, Jimmy Snuggerud, Logan Mayhew, Joel Hofer all fit into that mix. We've spent a lot of time on most of those players. I don't think we've really talked much, though, about Jake Neighbors and what his next contract could look like. You've got Holloway at 7.5. You've got McTavish at 7. Connor McMichael at 6.75. Where do you think Jake Neighbors ultimately lands?
13: It's going to really depend on how this season starts to look for him. You have a hard time believing he's going to want anything less than $5 million, $6 million, though, at his age and at his previous price point of 3.75. If he can get back into that range where he's tickling up against 20 goals, 25 goals, 50 points, if he can get there, I mean, you're going to be looking at a $7.5, $8 million contract right in the range of the other guys. Because we both know Snuggerud's, guys, we know Snuggerud's going to be 10 plus. Like, this is a guarantee at this point. Like, we may be 12 plus on Snuggerud. But, you know, Neighbors, you have to think he won't be less than 5. Where can the ceiling be, though? That's where I'm looking. How big of a delta based on performance? He was hurt so much last year. We didn't see the best version of him. If he's a 25 goal getter in the NHL, I think you're looking easily 7 plus, maybe $8 million on him. But the one you really touched on quickly there is Hofer.
12: Like, that's what I was going to ask.
13: Yeah, I mean, he's at 3-4 right now, and that's an absolute bargain. And he's already proven he can be a number one goalie, which in today's world, that just means you're going to play in playoffs. You know, you're going to rotate during the regular season, but you're going to play in playoffs. His contract, it's going to be 7-plus. Like, if he continues to have seasons like he has, like, he's going to eclipse Binner. He's going to be over $6 million. Aiden Hill's been on the bench at $6 million. You know, Bennington's been on the bench at 6. Hofer's going to be looking 7-plus, no question in my mind. And I think he deserves it, honestly. Like, you don't want to lose this guy. This is your present and future. He's 25. Lock him up, throw away the key, and you're set. And then you just start developing and crank out goalies to be there with him alongside him.
12: So if, and this is total speculation here, but with Neighbors, with Snuggerud, with Hofer, both all of them being up for contracts in this upcoming offseason, Mike, Would you say the goal, if you're the Blues, is to try and get all three of them locked up at a combined $20 million? Or are you saying it's going to be higher than that, no question?
13: I don't see any way it's lower than that at all. No, I think, man, when you're factoring what we're looking at for Snuggerud, I honestly think this guy's going to be 12-plus. I mean, wow. if he's at 12 and Hofer's going to be 6 to 7 at least, I mean, you're already eating up $18 million there, man. Like, I think you're going to be pushing easily 20. If you can stay under 23 or $22 million, I think it's an absolute steal. You just can't get over 25. And, I mean, that's a quarter of the cap right there with three players.
12: So, yeah, but it still gives them $22 million to work with next year on their cap because it continues to go up.
13: You got to wheel and deal. You got to make contracts go away if they don't work. And, I mean, again, like, this is Pavel Buchnevich's break or make deal, you know, make it or break it year. Like, you're looking at either buyout or getting dealt to the San Jose Sharks, you know, making that contract go away, which is not what the Blues need to do. They need him to perform and get the dollars out of it.
2: Once again, that was our midday show. BK and Ferrario and former NHL goaltender Mike McKenna earlier today. That will close it down for us here tonight on the 101 ESPN Instant Replay Show. 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Tomorrow night, beginning at 6:30 in the evening, we'll have Yankees versus Dodgers matchup. 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I'm Jordan Deacon. Thanks for hanging out with me tonight, and have a great weekend, St. Louis.
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1: I'm Ed Benkin. Baseball is back underway with a busy schedule 3 days after the All-Star break. However, there's no baseball in Cleveland tonight. The poor air conditions have forced the postponement of tonight's game between the Pirates and the Guardians. They'll play a day-night doubleheader tomorrow. The Red Sox and Rays are playing the second game of day-night doubleheader. Boston leads 3-2 in the second. The Red Sox went for a sweep after rolling in game one, 10-0.
4: Woody Brinks.
23: A one swing and a high fly ball towards the monster. It's up. It's deep. Narvaez bat flips. It's gone. And Anna lands down. Perfect day just somehow got more perfect. Solo shot Narvaez. 10-0 Red Sox.
1: I call on WEEI 93.7 FM in Boston. That was the 10th win in a row for the Red Sox. Meanwhile, the Yankees and Dodgers scoreless the third. White Sox an early 5-0 lead over the Blue Jays. That in the third and the second inning, the Braves are on top of the Rangers by a count of 2-0. Football news, the NFL suspended Cardinals executive Ryan Gold indefinitely for violating the league's gambling policy. He was serving as the team's director of college scouting. At the Open in golf, Lucas Herbert has the lead after two rounds. He is at 8-under for the tournament, two strokes ahead of three other golfers. When the round ended, it appeared Bryson DeChambeau was one stroke back, but he was penalized two strokes for an infraction on the fifth hole. WNBA tonight, the Fever taking on the Storm. And right now, the Fever lead 44-32. Kelsey Mitchell, 17 points of the game.
24: Hey, this is Rich Eisen. Coming up on Monday, a new World Cup champ has been crowned. Taylor Twellman joins us to talk about it. We'll throw the Cleveland Browns in our four down spotlight. And actor Jake Johnson joins us in studio. That's Monday's Rich Eisen show on Disney Plus, the ESPN app, and ESPN Radio.

0: This is Amber and Ian on ESPN Radio. Fireball.
1: The World Cup final is set. It is headed our way on Sunday. You're listening to Amber and Ian. We're presented to you by Progressive Insurance at Ian Fitz ESPN is how you find him. At Amber W Sports is how you find me. We also have a third place game on Saturday. Nobody's really talking about that, but that's happening on Saturday as well. So we've got World Cup action all weekend long, and then it's all over, and we're all going to cry because we're all going to miss it because we've loved this run so much and loved hosting this World Cup so much. But it's not over yet, so let's get you ready for the final. Hercules Gomez, ESPN soccer commentator, kind enough to hop on with us. And Hercules, we appreciate it so much. We were talking about the air quality there in New Jersey earlier in the show because I'm sure you're aware the Canadian wildfires, they have wreaked havoc right now on the Northeast. And I've read some things that it might be a little bit better by Sunday, but Spain has been there practicing in northern New Jersey. You played the game for a very long time, Hercules. What kind of effect could you imagine that would have on you if you're outside and you're playing soccer in really thick smoke?
2: Yeah. I don't know about thick smoke, but it definitely does decrease the ability to have normal breathing patterns throughout the game. Now, I know what it's like to play in Mexico City, and Mexico City is known for its altitude, but more than importantly, it's known for its smog. And there's a combination of the altitude smog that makes it increasingly difficult for any athlete. I'm currently in this moment out and about right now in New York City. There is a little bit slight haze. It feels like it's a pollution haze, if you will, but nothing crazy. That said, I'm not running around. I don't have the boots strapped on, and I'm not prepared to play the most important game of my life. So we're going to see what's going on and if at all it goes on or has any effects on the players when they do play.
3: All right. So